0: some states that do, there are some states that don't. So until that happens, this won't happen. It's purely been touted. There's basically an auction happening in December when the IPL goes to India for that game that features the Scorchers and the Renegades. But it's a no from me. You've got a successful organisation that's going well on and off the field. Hopefully an Australian investor comes on board and just takes it completely out of hands. But there'll be some big offers, no doubt, from the Indian investors. It's a successful team, so I can understand that, but let's hope it stays as is. It will for the short term anyway. We're off to the news. When we return, Shamo Woden's going to join us. He's the head of footy at East Frio, and his demons, his old club Melbourne, having a fine season. We'll chat to Wowie next hour. Jamie Murillo as well, an Auckland Docker. They've bought out one of their retro Guernseys ahead of their final home game against Adelaide, and Ollie County to join us too with some Tuesday Trots tips. Stick with us.
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2: This is Air News Western Australia. I'm Lee Harrison. Two people have died and a child's fighting for life after a crash near Shark Bay. Chelsea Bowden reports.
3: Just before midday yesterday, emergency services were called to the collision on Northwest Coastal Highway in Hamlin Pool, around 700 kilometres north of Perth. Two vehicles had collided. One was towing a caravan, the crash causing it to roll. Two people were killed and a 12-year-old was critically injured. The child and an injured adult were flown to Perth for treatment. Police are still investigating the circumstances of the crash. Chelsea Bowden, Perth.
2: A 23-year-old motorcyclist has been charged over a collision in East Rockingham that left his pillion passenger with life-threatening injuries. Police are calling for witnesses to the crash between a motorcycle and a Toyota RAV4 SUV about 7 o'clock on Sunday night at the Patterson Road Enos Avenue intersection. The rider, who himself was seriously injured, has been charged with driving dangerously and without a licence. A child in the Toyota sustained minor injuries. The Australian Road Safety Foundation is reminding drivers to take extra care on country roads. Most fatal crashes in WA happen outside the metro area. A survey by the foundation has shown that about half of drivers admit to breaking a road rule in the country, mostly speeding. The RAC's Rhys Heron says his message to drivers this Rural Road Safety Month is to slow down and smell the flowers.
4: The easiest thing we can do for road safety is the next time we travel, and every time we travel, is to choose to make good decisions behind the wheel.
2: There's been a death in custody at a medium security prison. A 29-year-old inmate was found unresponsive in his cell yesterday morning at Acacia Prison. First aid was administered by prison staff, but the man couldn't be revived. To sport now, coaches are hitting out at the AFL's crackdown on player management in the last round of the season. A memo from league headquarters is warning clubs not to rest players ahead of the start of the finals. Western Bulldogs coach Luke Beveridge says the league is completely out of line.
5: How the AFL could question a club, because you're questioning the medical department from a club as well, we're all trying to win. So no matter what happens, you're going to go out trying to win that game.
2: Port Adelaide star Zach Butters has returned to training as he pushes to recover from a syndesmosis injury to play in the Power's final game of the season. And Josh Hazlewood has limped from Australian training with a back spasm. He's expected to recover within a few days as the Aussies count down to playing Bangladesh in the top end. This is Air News Western Australia.
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7: It's all about these two crashes on Kunana Freeway, one southbound before South Terrace in South Perth. That one's causing a lot of congestion back to Mitchell Freeway, easily all the way through to around Hepburn Avenue with Morning Peak. The other crash is Kunana northbound after Safety Bay Road. That's also very heavy on the approach back to Carnut Road. At both of those, please be very patient and allow for first responders to do their work in a safe environment. 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
6: Having a look at your weather in Perth, a little bit of rain around today. We're heading for a top of 19. Tomorrow, it will clear, but it still will be cloudy, a top of 20. Rain on Thursday and a top of 20, but currently in Perth, we're on 13 degrees.
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8: Debate, good discussion. Privatisation inevitable for the BBL, it would appear. What it looks like, what it means for the Scorchers, their name and its future. Well, we wait and see. It's all very much up in the air at this stage. Great to have Brad Hogg part of the last hour, as well as Nathan Chapman. We spoke about punting NFL. We've got an NFL game coming to Australia next month. And the art of the drop punt, which seems to be disappearing a little bit. Players prefer to kick around the corner now, as opposed to kicking a drop punt, which is how we're taught to kick the football as young boys and girls growing up. But yes, now the kick around the body seems to be the favoured choice. 0429 913 913 if you'd like to join us here on the text this morning. We'll give you the who am I again in a moment. The current mess around the BBL is all Cricket Australia's fault for getting themselves in a financial mess and have gone for a quick fix with undesirable figures in the eyes of the Australian cricket public. If a buyer of the Scorchers proposes to change the name, particularly from you-know-where overseas, the support of the Scorchers collapse. I don't think the support will collapse. I think there'll be a lot of disappointment. And there will be some people, oh, I don't support any name change and we're selling our soul. But ultimately, they're attached to West Australia. They're playing at Optus Stadium. They've had a lot of success. We want that success to continue. My issue is that I think it could potentially halt the success. I mean, you change of ownership, there's different decisions made regarding coaches and players. So, yeah, there's a lot more to it than just simply a name change. There's the ownership side of it and what happens moving forward.
9: There'll be headlines in the paper, but 2 days later, that's you're wrapping your fish and chips in it, and people will get on and move on, and you know, that's what happens. You know, we all bitched and carried on about Optus, but we're calling it Optus Stadium. Well, now what do we refer to? I just Optus Stadium, get on with it, and you know, we still go there. Some people call it progress. We might not, but it's what's happening, and you just got to move with it.
8: Absolutely. If you'd like to share your perspective on that particular topic, privatisation of the BBL, feel free, 0429 913 913. Peter Dacos on in the first hour. That was a great chat. If you missed it, sportfm.com.au. Collingwood champion, sons Nick and Josh, having great seasons. Josh is underrated. Everyone talks about Nick because inevitably he's going to win a Brownlow medal. But Josh is he won a best and fairest in a premiership year. He's a quality player.
9: I was going to ask that question. You know, do you think, but it's not, you know, you don't want to probably making about your kids and that. Do you think he's undervalued or, you know, just in the shadow, and which he is. Mm. But you look at the game that he plays himself, he's a vital cog in that side as well, and it would do really well in any side.
8: Now, we were chatting about goal kick a bit earlier, and Peter Sumich, a great friend of the show and a great friend of the station, still hear him regularly on the Sports Connection with Declan Kelly, and he texted us as we were chatting about goal kicking earlier in the show and said it's all mental. I said, well, how do you fix it? As someone who had his own battles at different times and has been open and talking about some of those, and even Peter Dacos referenced the missed shot in the qualifying final of 1990. But he worked through it at different times and had his success in front of goal. And he said, it's just about practicing more. And you wonder now with the sports science and everything that's changed in the game, whether players are allowed to go out there and have 100 shots for goal after training or before. Because you've got a sports science guy saying to the coach, mate, you can't go and do this. He could risk a soft tissue injury. Yeah, well, you could do your hammy getting out of bed in the morning.
9: I just wonder whether they actually practice the drop punt now. Normally, when they go out and have that bit of practice, they're all standing in the pocket doing screw kicks. You know, what about the one that Lynch, you know, you're 20 metres out, what are you going to kick there? Does the drop punt and nearly misses the point post. You know, are they going to do that? Is that where they practice? I don't know. I see Harley Reid. He still uses the drop punt, uses it pretty well.
8: Mm.
9: He's a young kid, so hopefully Nick Dacos, he kicks well. You know, he kicks the drop punt and generally doesn't miss too often.
8: Yeah.
9: Lynch was very good. And so was Waterman.
8: So Nick Larkey.
9: It's got to be what's been happening since these other little kicks have been, but I think they're getting confused. What am I going to kick? What am I going to practice?
8: Is it complicated because so many shots now and the way that defence, like push players wide. So in the past, you'd kick, the full forward would lead out of the goal square, yep, mark the ball on their chest 30 metres out and they'd be directly in front. Now forwards have to lead out wide because numbers fold back into the corridor and goal kickers are having shots from the boundary line.
9: Yep.
8: They're not having shots from directly in front anymore.
9: But if you're 45 out, you can't screw around the corner there. You've still got to kick a good drop punt, don't you?
8: Nick Larkey, fantastic set shot exponent over his career. But even this year, by his high standards, 39-27. Look at some of his other seasons. 42-15, 38-18, 71-24, 46-14, 41-15. There are seasons before this year as a goal kicker, and now he's gone back to 39-27. Now,
9: you want to be doing 60% or something.
8: At least. You want to kick two in every three,
9: yeah,
8: I reckon, as a key forward. You'd take that. Is it because of the game? Forwards have to run up the ground now. They're out of, you know, they're out of gas. They have to take their 30 seconds and they kick while they're still fatigued. Look, there's many different reasons you can give, but ultimately goal kicking's never got better. Goal kicking has never improved. It's actually only gone worse. And I know that Dakes earlier mentioned Dunstall, Lockett, Ablett. You know, they were all very good set shots, but most of their kicks were from 20 metres out. So you'd expect them to kick them from close range. You know, go back to a Gordon Coventry and a Peter Hudson. Now, they were great kicks for goal too, but they were always kicking them from 20 out because that's as far as they went out of the goal square. So, yeah, the game has evolved, but goal kicking has not. I know Lockwood Shamo Woden at the moment. We'll hope to chat to Wowie shortly. The Sharks season is reaching a bit of a damp squib of an end. They've got three games left. West Perth this week, which is a winnable game. Then they've got the Derby, South Fremantle, and they finish at home to Swan Districts, their final three matches. The Who Am I for this morning? 0429 913 913. Born in 1979, I was drafted to Melbourne in 1997 from Waffle Club, West Perth. I played 17 games for the Demons in two seasons before being traded home to Fremantle. I spent 5 years with the Dockers. I played 55 games there before finishing my career with Carlton. A forward, I played 83 games in all, kicking 49 goals. I also played in a Waffle Premiership with the Falcons in 2003. Who am I? Your name, suburb, and correct answer in your mind to 0429 913 913. Yapper from Canning Vale says Ollie County needs to lift with his Tuesday tips. Oh, we'll put the pressure on Ollie today. I'm sure he'll deliver. He's also part of the Gloucester Park preview, Retrovision Gloucester Park preview on a Friday. Would it be possible for AFL clubs to revolt against HQ, just like FIFA Nations against Infantino? There's all sorts of talk about what's happening there at FIFA after the World Cup. And the head of FIFA? I don't know. At the end of the day, how are you going to prove, we're talking about the last round heading into the wild card and clubs resting players en masse. How on earth are you going to prove that players not injured if they get left out?
9: You're going to be questioning the physical staff, aren't you?
8: Yep.
9: You know, what he's saying, he needs a rest. Well, no, this is the facts, you know. But I think what they're trying to avoid is that they don't rest 16 like Ross did, or how many he did at that stage. Okay, what's the number button? And I heard them trying to talk about that on 360 last night. Jared and Lyon just saying, okay, well, can I rest 10? Can I rest 6? Can I rest 16? That might be too many. John, I think John Todd did that. He took a second team across.
8: That's right. Escort Cup.
9: That was a waste of bloody time.
8: Yep, I remember chatting to Toddy about that.
9: But it was quite good to watch.
8: They moved the game three times, and Toddy said, "Well, that's it. We're in it to win a waffle flag. You can get stuffed with your Escort Cup. I'll take a bunch of kids." And I think he actually found a couple of future stars in there that played that night. So it wasn't all doom and gloom. 0429 913 913 is the text line. A few Who Am I answers coming through.
9: But just on that quickly, the AFL, you can't just say, "Oh, well, if you breast people, we're going to fine you." Well, they've got to put a number, or you know, you can do up to this many or not. Can you? They've got to have some ruling to it, just not their opinion, which that's what they just think is right all the time. So, it sounded, when they were talking to those coaches last night, King and Beveridge, that, you know, they just think it's ludicrous. They didn't say that. They can't say that. But you can just get the feel, the way they were tiptoeing around it, that, no, we should have the right to do what we want. If we've earned ourselves this position, that's good to us. We've managed our team. We've got to this position. Now we can manage it for the finals, because that's what it's all about.
8: Personally, I've got no issue with it. If you, as you say, you're in it to win a premiership, and if that helps you win a premiership, now, if you're making the wildcard round, you're probably long odds to win the flag, but you want to give yourself the best chance. Rest your players. And the AFL have created this issue. The reason that this is a topic, Wayne, is because the broadcasters have come in and said, "Hey, we're paying millions and millions of dollars for the broadcast rights. We don't want to broadcast a game where a team's got 10 of its best players out. But you're happy to take the wildcard games, which are extra games in the broadcast schedule that weren't in the initial deal. So you can't have your cake and eat it too, can you? You've got to accept that not every game's going to be spectacular."
9: Absolutely. And I think don't underestimate the influence of betting,
8: then trying to do that.
9: But that can be avoided by saying, "Well, okay, you've got to name your team at this time. This is the team that's going out." As it is now, they had a squad of, 26 or 7 or whatever it is, and you still haven't got an idea who's going to play until they go out on the ground anyway. So it's not going to help. As long as you know that these guys have been rested, then you can do your form on that.
8: I don't know. I don't have the numbers in front of me. It feels like there's been less late changes this year. There used to be a lot of late changes. Geelong used to do it a lot, but seems like these days teams are going in as named a lot of the time. You mentioned 360 last night. This was Luke Beveridge and Stephen King chatting about resting of players in round 24 ahead of the wildcard weekend. Both Melbourne and the Bulldogs could well feature in that weekend.
1: Do you have the right, Luke, to pick your team however you choose, or are you bound by what the AFL says?
10: Is this entrapment, Jared?
1: No, it's eyes wide open.
10: I think the main consideration for the teams who might be certainties to play a wildcard game going into that round is the fact that the six teams above the seventh have all got a week off. So I'm sure within the ranks of the teams of the certainties, you're processing who needs a week off. You know, who, long season, who's pushing on. Like, we've just had Norts and Cody come out of the game, not because we wanted them to, but it would have been too hard, you know, for them to play over in Perth. So if you're doing it this far out, you're definitely going to do it the week before the wildcard. So I'd question how the AFL could question a club, because you're questioning the medical department from a club as well, if that happens. If you're in that position, I reckon most of us would give Rossy Lyon a call and just see how he went about it when he rested about 15, didn't he?
11: Well, he'd be in trouble on the back of this memo.
1: Brad Scott did it successfully in 2014 when they were locked in to play Richmond the following week. They lost the home and away game and won the final. They clearly did the right thing by the club, and it forced a change.
8: So that was 360 last night. Stephen King was in the building as well. That was just Luke Beveridge's perspective on it, the Bulldogs premiership coach, regarding the potential of resting players, and the AFL seemingly blocking that. They've sent out a stern email last night to all head of footy saying if this happens, there will be significant fines for the clubs. But the discussion there is whether the club should have the right, or whether they should be held almost with a gun to their head saying you can't do it.
9: I think the topic about player welfare came up. You know, we've got the AFL who are holier than thou when it comes to, you know, about all different topics. And, you know, we were looking after the players and then they'd make some ridiculous thing. But here, surely it also comes down to player welfare.
12: Yep.
9: You know, that this bloke, if he plays, he's risking its welfare in some way, you know, and you know, they've got five of these hectic games coming up. And so that's what these sports science people were brought in to do. Now, we at times have criticised it because we think they've gone too far, you know, some of the, you know, in other sports, in cricket, what they've done. But, you know, they're there now, and I think they've adjusted. They've got a fair idea with all the data that they've got that, you know, at times players have got to be rested, especially the way the game is played now. And, what, 24 rounds, then finals, and it's okay for the ones that miss out. But these guys, they've got a hectic now. That, as you say, there's more games added because of the 10. You know, so AFL, Jesus, they just think they're, yeah, well, doo-doo doesn't smell.
12: But they also, they contradict themselves. They're almost a walking... A walking contradiction with some of the standards that they set. So yep. That's what confuses people and angers people. Back to goal kicking, Paul.
9: Well, they asked, what's his name? There's a Swan that's been put in charge of all this.
12: Yep.
9: Greg Swan.
12: Yep.
9: And they asked him, oh, how many? I don't know. Oh, there's nothing written down. We, you know. So what do they do? We don't have to write anything down. No, we just can make it up as we go on the run.
12: That wouldn't be the AFL, would it? Make out rules on the run?
9: And that's how he answered it, sort of thing. You
12: but
9: know,
12: that's what they've done, Wayne. That's the whole regime of Andrew Dillon. Make it up as you go along, whether you agree with it or not. And I don't think too many people do. That has been how they've operated since Andrew Dillon took over as the CEO. And I guess the question is more broadly, is the game in a good place under the current administration? And my answer to that would be no. There's poor decisions being made. It's all been made with the dollar in mind rather than what's at best for the game. And there's so many things that we could talk about. We need a round table forum that goes for a few hours to get through all of the issues in the game.
9: Knee-jerk reactions, yep. Too, a lot.
12: The fixturing is terrible. Genuinely terrible, the fixturing, some of the decisions they make. But the reason that is because the broadcasters have the power. They say, we want this game on at this time, we're paying the money, and the AFL buckle at the knees. All right, here you go, Channel 7, you want this game at this time. Doesn't matter if it's good for the fans, people are watching at home. So that's all that's important. The footy fan who goes to the game is now secondary. We don't care about them anymore, Wayne. It's all about people watching at home, watching on KO, watching on 7. They're our audience. Well, just be careful what you wish for, because you might end up turning people away from going to the game, and it never looks good when you've got a half-empty stadium. Now, people in the AFL will say, no, all our numbers are up and all the metrics are great. But it's only a small sample size in the overall scheme of things. You'll lose as many as you gain. Paul from Manning says, RE goal kicking, I think it's a blur on the coaches as nothing changes in every team with their repeat offenders. The majority of the players change their routine during a game compared to pre-game, and they often take only 3 steps before kicking and more often get too close to the man on the mark. And kicking 101 is getting a good run-up and running at the goals, kicking through the ball no matter where you are on the ground. Surely if you keep doing the same thing, you get the same result. This is where coaches step up and do their job and coach. Waterman is a classic example. We could all see he holds the ball differently than what he used to do and doesn't have a run-up anymore. It's not that hard, really, says Paul from Manning. Well, he needs a bit of time, clearly, to work on it, because the week-to-week grind of the season is not allowing him to mentally get himself right, and he continues to do the same thing. His ball drop is questionable, and he continues to struggle to find the target. And now he's actually missing goals from directly in front that he would normally have kicked with a blindfold on.
9: Yep. I think he's had the most scoring shots.
12: He has.
9: In the league, but he's not even in the top 10 of goal kickers. So
12: 43 goals.
9: I feel sorry for the poor bugger, because he works so hard. He's been absolutely sensational for the Eagles this year with all his work effort. And a lot of the shots he's been having are out, you know, 40 on the angle, like you were talking and that. But now it's got to a stage that his confidence is gone, that it's affecting him, you know, in front and all that sort of stuff. But... you know, and it's sad to see that he's been focused on that, and he'd be the number one person that'll be more worried than anybody else.
12: So,
9: but he's just done such a terrific job for the side and that overall, and Yeah, it's unfortunate he's getting this criticism.
12: Yeah, but his job is to kick goals.
9: Yep.
12: And he's not doing his job at the moment, and he needs to go back and work on it. It's on him now, and he needs to find a solution, as much as the club does. The two goals that he kicked, one he marked directly in front, turned side on, snapped from 20 metres out, and the other one was a handball in the goal square. And you could see his frustration visible as he put it through, going, well, why can't I do that regularly? Dylan and Swan need to nick off and run Pakistan cricket, says one listener. Regarding the current AFL administration, West Coast could have won another three or four games, and they, Jake, if he kicked straight, Jake would have deserved to have been in the All-Australian squad. Well, he'd probably win the Coleman if he kicked straight, and West Coast would have won a few more games, and then we'd have a very different view on what this season might look like. West Coast might be further along in their development. Fine margins. There's definitely been improvement. There's no doubt West Coast have improved this year from the disappointment of last season. But they've probably left a few wins out there. Three more games left. Can they scrounge a win or two more? We'll find out. Round 22 coming up this weekend against the Pies. We're off to a break. Jamie Murillo is going to join us. Great friend of Sport FM. Pure footy for many years with Darren McDonald, Jamie Murillo, inaugural Docker. Jim Bob's going to join us. The Dockers are flying. We'll get a take from someone who was there at the very start after the break.
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19: It's all about these two crashes on Kwinana Freeway. One southbound before South Terrace in South Perth. That one's causing a lot of congestion back to Mitchell Freeway easily all the way through to around Hepburn Avenue with Morning Peak. The other crash is Kwinana northbound after Safety Bay Road. That's also very heavy on the approach back to Carnut Road. At both of those, please be very patient and allow for first responders to do their work in a safe environment. 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
12: You are, and we'll endeavour to find Shane Mowoden, perhaps while he's still recovering from Jamie Murillo's shirt front in a big final many, many years ago. Those two did cross paths. And Jamie Murillo is with us. Fremantle is on the cusp of something special. Can they win that first premiership? A man who was there at the very start, Jamie Murillo, inaugural Docker, retro jumper, was revealed yesterday by the Fremantle Football Club, and that gave us as good an excuse as any to welcome back an old friend to Sport FM Airwaves. Jim Bob, good morning.
20: Morning, Jacob. How are you? Thanks for having me back on.
12: It's nice to hear your voice. How are you, more importantly? How are you feeling as someone who was there the first minute when the club was born? How are you feeling about Fremantle in 2026?
20: Well, it's exciting, isn't it? I mean, they've the group's got to write themselves in the history books. And, yeah, I think it's just a, you know, it's what a lot of Fremantle supporters, you know, members and even, you know, past players are all on board and excited about the opportunity for the club to win their first premiership. It's very exciting.
9: Jamie, are you nervous? Are you sort of waiting for something to happen, go wrong?
20: I'm not nervous. I'm not nervous, Clarky. It's because I'm not out there on the field. I mean, all you can do is we're in a lucky position. We can sit back and enjoy it. And I think they've put themselves in the best position they can be. And you know, I think from what I've noticed this year about, and you know, particularly this year about the Dockers, is if they're not there, you know, at the start of the game, they've actually got the opportunity to get the game back on their terms. And if someone's not playing well, let's say, you know, Caleb Sarong's not playing well, then, you know, Matty Johnson turns up. You know, let's say, you know, Jordan Clark's not playing well, then, you know, Brennan Cox has a great game, or, you know, Alex Pierce has a great game. So I think they've got the ability to be able to, you know, share the load, which they probably haven't had in the past.
12: Take us back to the start, Jamie. I mean, because you played in that first game. I think you broke your jaw in that very first game that that Fremantle played at the MCG in 1995. What were the emotions as you ran out onto the MCG that day and wore that famous old Freo jumper for the first time?
20: Well, again, pure adrenaline, wasn't it? It was, you know, a lifelong childhood dream, and you know, what a way to, you know, be lucky enough to play your first game at that, you know, at the home of football at the MCG. So, you know. You know, memories are—they're a long, long time ago, and they're a distant memory, but a fond and a fond memory, and yeah, one that I'll never forget, even though it's a long time ago. But the emotions were just pure excitement. You know, the challenge that was ahead of us, and yeah, the opportunity to play, you know, our national sport on the home of football. So yeah, it was amazing.
12: The thing is, and Freo fans know this all too well, so Freo's always been the little brother. You know, West Coast had all the opportunity to set themselves up. They're basically a state team, and Fremantle came in as a little brother and had to work with what was left, and Jared Neesham brought a lot of his Claremont group across for that first team in 1995. But the facilities weren't great early. I've heard yourself, I heard Sean McManus and others talk about the challenges early on and off the field for Fremantle. How did it feel to be part of something new, but something that probably didn't feel new in terms of your facilities and what you were working with?
20: Oh, do you know what? I think that was something that was might have been on the you know, on the peripheral at the time. Yeah, yes, it was challenging, but it was just pure excitement about being the, you know, the being welcomed into the AFL and being getting an opportunity to play in the AFL. Yes, 100%. The facilities were very, you know, very, very poor. I mean, we did our pre-season, a lot of it at Troy Park, which is, you know, the Adderdale Junior Football Club's home ground. And, you know, we couldn't even get to use the change rooms. We just have to rock there up onto the oval. And you know, it was the oval condition probably wasn't the greatest compared to what they are these days. But, you know, that was, you know, challenging in itself. But that wasn't part of the thought process, you know, day in and day out. The thought process was, you know, we've got an opportunity to come up against these Victorians. And also, you're right, you know, the challenge of the West Coast Eagles at the time, I mean, they won the premiership back in 94, so they were the big dog, and they were, you know, on the top of the mountain. So, you know, from where we started to face them, it was a massive challenge. And, you know, we probably could have learned a lot more from them at the start, you know, how they went about it, and particularly their physical state. And we just got bullied by them for many years at the beginning. But the facilities were challenging, but I don't think that was something that was worrying the players, or that training or that squad at the very start. We're just excited to have the opportunity to play football.
9: The other thing that happened in those days, Jared Neesham came in and he tried to bring in a different style. There was a lot based on, I suppose, water polo and corralling and things of that nature. How did that sort of go down in those days?
20: It was easy for some. It was also challenging for others. And, you know, I'd like to challenge to say, you know, the basis of the game today, particularly around positive and negative space and how you say caressing or pressing, and it's, that's a lot of derivative of what Jared brought in those early days. You know, he needs to be... You know, it's been adapted through. He really did change the way coaches and tacticians thought about how the game could get played. Yes, it was very challenging. It was new for some, but it was exciting to play, to get to run and carry the ball, and, you know, to get to the opportunity to get to take a mark in defence instead of spoiling. You know, to get to, you know, to counter attack, to play dangerous side was just exciting and stuff that you hadn't been spoken about before. So, yes, it was challenging, but it was exciting to play. It was exciting to learn.
9: And a lot of it was down to execution, wasn't it? The skills, because, you know, if you made mistakes, then you sort of looked a bit silly and things of that nature. But it's similar to what they do now. you know, as you say, it was a major development in the game. It just sort of sometimes the defence let you down.
20: Yeah, I think you're right there, and probably particularly in those early days, even though we tried to get our skill up, you know, you can get your skill up in the training environment, but game day is different, and not being used to, particularly that young group, not being used to those, you know, that game day pressure and you know, on the so-called big stage, wherever it was, you know, whether that was Subiaco Oval or the MCG or, you know, or Waverley Park back in the day, it didn't matter. You know, that pressure, you know, adds to a little bit of uncertainty. And if you're uncertain about, you know, how you're going to execute, then things do go wrong. And yeah, you're right. We did be on the tail end of some wallopings or shellackings. I don't know how you want to say it, or beltings. But I think, you know, to miss out on the eighth in our first year by one game, it just shows how you know, I think advanced, I don't know, how ahead of his time Jared was.
12: We're chatting with Jamie Murillo. An Auckland Docker, Fremantle are on the cusp of a minor premiership and their best chance at an AFL premiership in their history, which extends now over 30 years. You hear about the current group, Jamie, and that they've all put on their locker, the first 23 footballers who play in a premiership will be immortals. That gives you a feel for what this group's trying to build, doesn't it? And the enormity of the task that's still in front of them in many ways.
20: Yeah, listen, Jacob, I think at the beginning of last year, I was at a derby function at Optus Stadium, and Hayden Young was talking about, I think he re-signed at that stage, and I think that dialogue, that communication was maybe even early out there then with the guys. You know, I think he communicated that in his interview. You know, it's, you know, why? Well, I think the question was, why are you hanging around? Why aren't you going back to Victoria? And he said, well, one of the reasons, obviously, is, you know, the group and et cetera, et cetera. But the other one is because if we are successful, we do win that first premiership, you are immortal. And, geez, what a goal to set yourself and what a driver to become, you know, an immortal at the club. You know, I think that's exciting. I think that's, you know, really strong in culture. I think that, you know, buys them all in. And, yeah, it's just exciting. It's just exciting for them. I'm really happy for them, really proud for them. So, you know, only time will tell.
9: What about the old jumper being used? They've got a bit of green back and the whole bit.
20: It looks sexy, doesn't it?
12: Oh.
9: I'm not sure about that.
12: Don't know if there's too many who agree with that, Jim Bob.
20: Nah, come on, listen. I like the retro. Old is new, isn't it? It looks cool. I actually like it. I really enjoy that. You know, I mean, people probably don't like it, but at least it was different. It stood out and it was, you know, some bold... I mean, I don't have strong colours, but it's bold colours, right? And they're really defined. So, you know, I'm excited. I think the supporters and the members get right behind these retro rounds. It's great for the club, and you know, it's great that they're getting, you know, some of these old players, you know, but they're obviously legends like Shawnee Mack and Troy Cook, you know, being involved with some of the promo with the work. It's just great. The club does it well these days, don't they?
12: Yeah, and what's the connection for you with the club now? Jamie's a former player. Do you have any connection still with the club? Is there any communication from the current Fremantle Football Club organisation with you as past players?
20: Yeah, there really is. Simon Eastor is heads that up. And, you know, over the last couple of years, the past players group is growing, and it's now 30 or 29 years old or whatever it is. So we have a couple of functions a year, and it gains more and more momentum. You know, we've got a you know, WhatsApp group chat and things like that. So yeah, there is really strong communication by the club of both getting AFL and AFLW past players you know, involved. So that's really good. And I think with success that also makes it a bit easier and brings people back. I think it's all a good time to start doing this stuff. I've been doing that for a while, but yep. I'm involved in the club. I go to, you know, a number of games. Yeah, I reckon I go to around about eight, nine games. So maybe half the year I go to a game. So I'm looking forward to, I think I'm going to travel over to watch the last game with my two boys at the end of in August, the round 24 against Carlton, which should be a cracker. So, I'm still involved through the past players, but I still like to support the club, you know, as just a general member and supporter as well.
12: And what about involvement in footy these days, Jim Bob? And we miss you. Pure Footy was such a great show, great passionate program. Yourself and Daz, these young boys playing AFL footy these days. What are yours up to, and what are you doing involved in footy? Anything?
20: No, mate. It's, mine have moved on from footy. I think they play a little bit. They play some country footy you know. They've got other things, but I'm very, very pleased and proud of Logan, you know, and also Connor's, Darren's other son has been at South Fremantle for a while now as well. So, Darren still loves his football and is still involved. But me, I'm just a little bit of an outsider. I've got a nephew who's at the moment playing first 18 for Aquinas, so go down and watch him a little bit. I'm just a supporter now, and I get to enjoy it from a really, really relaxed point of view, and get to you know watch the game and enjoy the game for the special players and for their skills and their abilities these days. So it's really a pleasure to be in that space at the moment.
9: Do you enjoy the style of game that's being played?
20: I don't mind it. I think there's massive challenge. I don't mind it. I like this year in particular. I think this year's become a little bit more attacking. I like seeing more goals scored. I think it's, you know, it's moved away from so much defensive side, and I think teams are a lot more bolder. I enjoy the football. I mean, there's rules that are challenging to understand and can be frustrating. I think that's the same with any team sport or any sport that you watch. But no, I enjoy the game. Yeah, and I enjoy it.
12: Hey, Shamo Woden's about to join us on the line. You put him into the middle of next week in a big final back in the 90s, didn't you? You and Shane on talking terms?
20: Of course we are, were we? our boys played footy together at Aquinas, Taj and Jackson, and my other stepson Sammy. They were close at footy. So, you know, I've seen Wally over the years. I'm glad he remembers it. I mean, it's, you know, I think he remembers it. I definitely remember. It's always... I know. That's back in the old days. Definitely moved on from now, Jacob, 100%. Yeah,
12: that was footy back then. And the amazing thing is, and clearly we understand concussion now, I think while we came back on the ground and actually played...
20: Yeah, wow.
9: While we didn't even remember his name, let alone remember the incident.
12: Well, he'll give us his version of events shortly, Jim Bob. It's great to have you on Sport FM, and it's nice to reminisce. And hopefully this Fremantle team can achieve something very special. I know it would mean a lot to you and so many other past players. Thanks for joining us today.
20: But thank you so much, and please say good day to Wally for us. 100%, he's a good man. Thank you so much, guys. Greatly appreciate it.
12: Thanks,
20: go Freo.
12: Jamie Murillo joining us here on Sport FM. An Orgel Docker played in that very first game back in 1995, and yeah, great voice of Sport FM for many years with Pure Footy as well. Hmm. Has a great laugh. You really do need to hear his laugh in all its glory. Just one of those. It just, you could hear it and you recognise it from a mile away. Shomo Woden is with us now, the head of footy at East Fremantle and also former Demon, Brownlow medalist, played for Collingwood as well, 200 AFL games. Morning, Wowie.
14: Good morning, JL. How are you this morning?
12: Good. What are your recollections of the Murillo Woden incident from that prelim all those years ago?
14: First centre bounce of a prelim final, and it was lights out. So don't remember too much of the incident itself, but I do remember the start of the game. And then I think I came back on in the third. So how the game has changed since then. But yeah, I've reminded Jimmy about that a couple of times over the journey, and yeah, he's a great man, and no ill towards that one.
12: Yeah, that was how it was played. As much as we'd frown upon it now, how many weeks do you reckon he would have got for that if it happened this week in the Waffle?
14: Oh, maybe 6 to 8.
12: rest of the season.
14: Yes, have a good holiday.
12: Yeah, very much so. Hey, unfortunately, it's going to be September holidays for the league side with the result at the weekend. Confirms you'll miss finals. It's been a frustrating year. There's been a lot of injuries, but there's been some green shoots as well. There's been some positives. How do you reflect on the year with 3 games to play out?
14: Yeah, and it's an important 3 games for us too. There's, I'm sitting on the laurels now. We still can gain a lot with 3 games and finish the season off on a high, and we go out into the footy field every week thinking we can win. Well, coaching staff, players, and really believing in that, and irrelevant of who the opposition is in front of us. And unfortunately, there's been some games this year where we've been in it, but others where we haven't. Disappointing on the weekend in particular, really, after what we had put out against Perth the previous week, effectively the same side. Ricky Corello came back in, but a really competitive and strong effort against Perth and right down to the wire, and in patches on the weekend and heavily reviewed last night, which was really important for us as a group, that we just didn't get it done, particularly around contest and defence against East Perth, and we lowered our colours. So a lot to gain in these last 3 weeks.
9: I mean, it's interesting. I know you will go back and reassess everything from the season when you sit down, and I mean, injuries will be a reason, but I would imagine they're not an excuse. So what are the areas that you've thought that on a season basis that you've let yourself down that you've got to really sort of try and rectify?
14: Oh, there's certainly inconsistencies within the game itself. They're Wayne, in whether it's all three facets of the game. We feel like we've got some strength with us also throughout games, but then certainly we let ourselves down in areas of, you know, lapses of concentration in our team defence or, you know, some individual defence stuff. But, yeah, there's no excuses. But it's just been unfortunate with our injury list and its impacting of our senior group. And then you're expecting a lot from kids who, you know, whether they're ready or not ready for senior footy, it just takes its toll. And so, yeah, we'll regroup and reassess, have a good break and go again.
9: You're still confident with the depth because, I mean, you made the point that there's some green shoots and what you the positives of this is that there's a lot of young blokes that have got experience at a level that they may have not got this season. So does that bode well for what you're trying to do next year?
14: Oh, yeah, absolutely. You've always got to look at it half full. So, yeah, you know, there are young players who, you know, if you're healthy and with senior players and you're playing some good footy, they may not have got opportunities. So, in saying that, you put 10 games into Noah Dean. You know, Lukey Carrello gets up to another 20. Ollie McManus gets a few, unfortunately, injured again. And then we start to debut a few 18-year-olds, you know, who are probably not ready, but exposure, it's league experience, so it holds them in good stead. That's like all footy clubs and all this, we'll reassess it at the end of the year and have a good review of it all and try and add to all areas. So you've got to, you know, focus on continuing to develop your young list in all areas, but then also add to it too in certain areas of the ground as well. So, you know, add depth, add experience and keep developing your own as well.
12: Hey, we had Tom Cools on the show last week, and he's one who's been given opportunity. Well-spoken young man. Just listening to him chat last week, he sounded like a potential future captain to me. He's one you might have found that might be a future leader.
14: Yeah, passionate East Fremantle person. Blood runs in the family's veins, no doubt. And, yeah, smart boy, Christchurch kid. Has been exposed to senior footy this year and has come through our pathway and product of our own. So, yeah, we're looking to keep developing Tom in the areas of his game. And he's had a couple of big jobs in the previous weeks and done pretty well for an 18-year-old. And, you know, he's competitive. He works hard. His areas of his game he's got to continually improve, as all young boys and all players do. But he's certainly started on the right note.
12: Recruitment's important, but retention's also vital, isn't it? You want to keep the group that you've got. If probably a few are coming towards the end, Shane, do you, without asking you to retire players on air with us, do you have an understanding of who's likely to play on and who isn't, or is that still a conversation to be had with a few guys?
14: Yeah, there's, you know, Bill and myself are constantly having conversations with these players, and, you know, Bill's right in close with them all and, you know, constantly speaking with them all and where they're at and what they're doing. And, you know, a couple of them will certainly sit down at the end of the year and they'll make decisions too on where they're at with their footy. And, you know, because it's not just about footy, there's life after footy with employment and work and family stuff. So there's some important decisions to be made. As much as we love to keep them all, we certainly understand that that's not reality either. So, but it's also you're trying to, if they are to go on, finding players to replace these, which is not easy, and who have been wonderful servants of our football club for a long period of time and done exceptionally well over the journey.
12: Is Cam Eardley a chance to play on again next year? I mean, this time last year, there was talk he'd retire at the end of that season, having got to 200 games. He's certainly playing well enough. Is he one you've chatted to about playing on into 27?
14: Yeah, we hope so. We'd like to think he could, but again, he'll sit down with his family and sit down with Bill and myself when it all finishes off and see where it's at. He's playing very good football. He's been a very good player for a long time now and certainly impacting games. But, you know, and even if he, or hopefully if he did come back, he certainly would start a lot later and, you know, natural footballer who could just pretty much roll in from early parts of the season and go on. But, yeah, we hope so because he does bring a lot to the table for us. on-field and off-field, and an exceptional leader, a wonderful player, been a great Waffle player for a long time, and still playing very good footy for us.
9: Shane, the reserves results have been poor, mainly because of what's been affected, I suppose, above and what there. But the Colts are still there. I mean, we talk about having to recruit, but homegrown is important. Are you confident with what you're seeing with the younger guys that are coming through that are able to sort of remain?
14: Oh, absolutely. Yes, we are. And retention is important, and developing your own is very, very important, as we know, in state-level footy. And they're a big part of your future and what you're building towards. So, yeah, we're looking at that all the time with what's happening, not only in the 18s, but what's coming through in the 16s as well, which is they've been very successful this year and had a good campaign, and some good young players have been rewarded with state opportunities and All-Australian too. So about holding these guys and looking after them, but again, also putting senior good depth players and senior players and experience around them to keep developing them. It's exposing them as much as we can and getting to play reserves footy as quick as we can too. So these guys are exposed and training standards, learning to play at the level, and keep pushing them to get there as quick as they can and fast track them.
12: Shamo Wodens with us, head of footy at East Amanda. They're preparing for West Perth at Arena Joondalup in round 18. Any likely inclusions this week off the injury list? Baskerville, Joyce, a couple that have missed recent times. Is Jack Avery, will you shut him down, or is he a chance to feature again this season?
14: Yeah, we'll probably shut Jack down. Just probably hasn't come along as quick as we would anticipate and hope. We'll probably like to see him in the this week or next week, but we don't think that's going to happen right now. Some of these senior boys will have to get through training tonight to see whether or not they're available and tick off a couple of sessions, make sure they're hitting their KPIs they need to with their running and whatnot. So still got a full week of training for these boys to come into, but yeah, we've certainly missed them. And they're, Baskers for this big period of time. Jack Avery was flying in round one when he had a wonderful pre-season. So Ruben again, so he started running, which is really positive for us too, and some big ones which we haven't seen of, and won't see all. Max Murphy hasn't played this year, James Batanuta hasn't played this year, so and these players have played league footy and been an integral part, and we just haven't seen them on the park, which has been disappointing. But hopefully a good break and a full pre-season, they'll be back for us again.
12: Lastly, your first former club, Melbourne, going very well this year. Still a chance at top four. Got to beat Fremantle this week, which will be a tough task. But are they a genuine threat this year, Shane? I think we've all admired what they've done under Stephen King, but are they actually a legitimate chance of doing some damage in finals?
14: Oh, absolutely they are. I think they've done a wonderful job. King's been terrific with them. I think early parts of the year they were certainly an offensive weapon. I think they've harnessed what they've needed to do defensively and certainly around a contest and bridge that gap between scoring well and letting the opposition score too. So, and again, another fantastic win on the road, which haven't been great at this year, but they've ticked that box with the Suns up there, and this will be a big test for them when Fremantle will come to town at the MCG on the weekend. So, but certainly if they get that one done, which I still think they're a big possibility, Fremantle wouldn't want to take them lightly. They'll certainly scare a few in September.
12: Look forward to seeing how that game plays out on Saturday. And Shane, good luck. Hopefully a few more wins for East Amanda fans to get behind before the season concludes. Appreciate your time on the show today.
14: Yeah, thanks, JL. Thanks, Wayne.
12: That's Shamo Wyden. A Brownlow medalist at the Demons, ended up at Collingwood as well. 200 games, fantastic AFL career, and involved in footy still heavily as the footy boss there at the Sharks. We're due our final break. Ollie County to round us out. Have the pen and paper ready, and we'll tell you who the Who Am I is on the other side of the break too. One lucky listener will walk away with a $50 Glastonbury bar and kitchen voucher.
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12: Hit 9 o'clock, Paul Persick's lining up at the door. He's ready to go. You'll hear him shortly here with the Sports Connection. Ollie County to round us out with some Tuesday trots tips. Morning, Ollie.
26: Morning, Jacob. Morning, Wayne. Yeah, it's a little bit wet today, but it should still be a good card of racing there at Gloucester Park. Hopefully we can find a few winners. In race two, I thought Bull Shark Betty got a good opportunity here to drive through and lead. Usually she's got pretty good gate speed, so I think if she finds herself out in front in a race like this, she's going to be pretty hard to run down. The following race, race three, I thought one in this race was going to get a really good run, potentially behind the leader, and that's Dead on the River. I think that's how this horse is ideally suited, needs to be set up safe for one run, and I think we'll get that opportunity in this race. And if the gaps appear late, I think this horse can be really dangerous. And then in race seven, it's a shorty. It's probably one for multis. Find something else to multi it into, but I do think Jetpack looks to have a bit on rivals in this race. Was really, really stiff to miss out on the final of a two-year-old series later in the week, but drops back in class here, looks very well suited and should lead and be pretty hard to beat, I think. So that's race two, number one, Bull Shark Betty. Race three, number 10, Bet on the River each way. And race seven, number three, Jetpack.
12: Ollie, brilliant. Let's hope there's three winners there for us tonight at GP, and let's hope the weather clears as well for that meeting. Thanks for joining us.
26: Fingers crossed. Thanks, guys.
12: Ollie County. We squeezed him in at the end of Sports Breakfast with his Tuesday tips there at GP. Now, the Who Am I answer. Born in 1979, drafted to Melbourne in 1997 from West Perth. 17 games for the Demons in 2 years. Returned home to the Dockers. 5 years there, 55 games. 83 games in all. Finished at Carlton with a handful of games there, 49 goals, played in a Waffle Premiership with the Falcons in 2003. Troy Longmuir was the answer. So Troy Longmuir, Wayne, you mentioned earlier a goal after the siren, that was Justin.
9: Yep.
12: He did kick a goal after the siren. Troy was a very sharp goal sneak and played some great footy, and as a young son, Taj, coming through now. What is it about young boys born in the early 2000s and their fathers calling them Taj? Shamo Woden had a son named Taj. Jared Schofield had a son named Taj, and so does Troy. So it seemed to be a popular name at the start of this millennium. But Troy Longmuir is the answer, and his young son, Taj, is coming through, talented sportsman. Marcus of Beaconsfield is our winner. So, Marcus, congratulations to you. A voucher is coming your way to Glastonbury's Bar and Kitchen, 253A William Street in Northbridge. Thanks, Wayne.
9: Thanks, mate. Have a good day.
12: Plenty ground covered today on the show. Enjoyed it. If you missed any of it, sportfm.com.au. Peter Dacos, Paul Bryce, Nathan Chapman, Brad Hogg, Shamo Woden, Jamie Murillo and Ollie County. All the chats will be there. Thanks to Matt Arrowsmith, our hardworking producer. We will catch you tomorrow. Wayne's World Famous Sports Quiz headlines, Sports Breakfast for your Wednesday. Enjoy your day in the meantime.

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1: I'm Steve Vischer. The Defence Minister has defended the potential sale of some of the nation's key historic defence sites, including Sydney's Victoria Barracks. Richard Marles argues the sell-off could, in fact, help protect the heritage site. The barracks is one of many earmarked to be offloaded by the Department of Defence, which has sparked concerns around the nation and community backlash. But Mr. Marles insists the sale wouldn't mean this site is torn down.
2: Literally every dollar that is required to maintain

0: Luis. The other airlines seem to have an advantage where they don't have as many controls on the way they actually allocate their headcount globally. And
1: US President Donald Trump has warned new talks with Iran are the last chance for Tehran to secure a deal or risk, quote, decapitation. The United States says the first phase of the agreement would open the Strait of Hormuz immediately. Iranian officials, meantime, claim they're strictly in negotiations with Oman to agree a new shipping corridor through that waterway. Former US Marine Intelligence Officer Hal Kempler says it's likely diplomatic efforts are happening in some form.
2: But there do appear to be some discussions, maybe through interlocutors like Oman, possibly the Saudis. Obviously, something's happening there.
1: There's fears for Victoria's famed penguins with the continuing spread of the H5 bird flu. Melbourne-based group Earthcare says it's gravely concerned for the 40,000-strong colony at Phillip Island, with fears that up to 40% of them are at risk of being wiped out. Victoria's Chief Biodiversity Officer James Todd says the focus now has to be on other species.
3: I can say that we are looking at vaccination as a possible treatment, particularly for captive threatened species.
1: Vendors are opting for private home sales as the auction market continues to slump. Clearance rates in Sydney had dipped below 50% again last week, with almost 30% of properties withdrawn before going to auction. Head of research at Cotality, Tim Lawless, says the lack of competition makes auctions at the moment an unattractive prospect.
4: So that's why we're seeing more vendors pulling their property from the market, so withdrawing it from the auction market, or simply opting not to auction, go to the market via a private treaty or a tender process or something like that.
1: And there's also concerns first home buyers who bought with the government's 5% home deposit scheme are now at risk of falling into negative equity. More than 34,000 people are at risk of having more than $2.2 billion wiped off their homes' values. In other finance news, Amazon's market value has tipped $3 trillion US dollars for the first time in the company's history. It joins an elite group of just five tech giants who've reached that milestone. The growth in cloud computing and artificial intelligence has helped fuel a rise in the value of Amazon shares. Meantime, the All Ords opened a short time ago, up 42 points at 9,019. And one Australian dollar is currently buying 70 US cents. This is Air News. The New South Wales Rugby League has announced the new coach of the Blues State of Origin side. Senior assistant coach Matt King will take over the reins from Laurie Daly. Blues Origin great Mark Geyer says it's an appointment well earned.
5: I suppose it's a little bit left field because he hasn't coached before in any, like, he's been assistant coach for many years. I think he bleeds blue, and he's got the blue DNA in his body, so I think he ticks all the boxes.
1: Well, another AFL coach has hit out at the league's directive to clubs surrounding selection going into the final round. The league headquarters has sent a memo to clubs urging them not to rest players this round, saying they'll be scrutinising selection. Speaking on Fox Footy, Melbourne coach Stephen King says he agrees with Dogs coach Luke Beveridge, saying selection needs to be left to the coaches.
6: I'll make any decision that's best for our football club and best for the management of our players. But like Bevo touched on, I'm not a doctor.
1: The cricket news, and Josh Inglis is in doubt for Australia's first test against Bangladesh in Darwin next week. Inglis limped off during an intra-squad practice match in Brisbane yesterday after suffering a back spasm. And Australian swimmer Isaac Cooper has reportedly stood himself down from the Dolphins leadership group. He reportedly missed the final team meeting at the Commonwealth Games after a night drinking in Glasgow. And Serena and Venus Williams have been given a wildcard entry for the women's doubles at the Cincinnati Open. Australian Independent Radio News.
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8: Mitchell Fairway southbound, still 10 under speed, Warwick Road, then Stevenson Avenue through to the city. Kwinana northbound, kind of on off busy, anywhere between Thomas Road Merge and Akitel, but the bulk of it South Street, right the way through to Manning Road, and also a little bit around Canning Highway Merge. And a hot spot this morning, Loftus Street, Railway Street, West Perth, and a few cars still queued up, Row Highway at the bypass in Hazelmere. 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It's Bernie D. That's the latest traffic on 91.3 Sport FM.
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3: Perth's weather for your Tuesday. We had an overnight storm and we are expecting some more rain in the next hour, but it will clear up and we're going to have a top of 19 degrees. Tomorrow, partly cloudy and a top of 20. Thursday, a shower or two and 20. And Friday, showers expected and a top of 18. Right now in Perth, at 9:10, we're sitting on 15.1 degrees.

0: Good morning and welcome. Welcome to the Sports Connection on this swell, somewhat wintry Tuesday morning. What a fabulous song to kick off the show. Big thanks to Paul Persick in the studio. He'll be helping us throughout the next 3 hours here on the Sports Connection. Also, great show, Wayne and Jacob. Back again tomorrow morning, 6 a.m. for Sports Breakfast. Well, can you smell it? Luka Modric mania is in the air. Perth, Western Australia, home at the moment of a round ball football extravaganza. We're going to be talking about that with Declan Kelly a little later on in the show. But it was fabulous to see on social media that Luka Modric made his way down to Spearwood, just around the corner from the studio of Sport FM, posting pictures of the Spearwood Shopping Centre. How fabulous, and good on him, and good on all the Croatians down there for packing the house to see Luka Modric in town. Hopefully they'll pack the house to see him play at Optus Stadium. And of course, the thing about Luka Modric is he is unbelievably skillful. He's a great player, but he has honed his craft to the nth degree. So much so, at his current ripe age, he's still at the top level of his game, which is a little more than I can say about some of our so-called professional athletes, so-called professional footballers who like to think they are AFL footballers and do it for a living. What do I mean by that? Well, I'm talking about the pathetic kicking for goal that we saw displayed over the weekend in that cellar-dweller game between the West Coast Eagles and the Richmond Football Club. As fans, we invest our time, we invest our energy, and we invest our passions in supporting our teams. And we expect nothing less than excellence from our players. But here's the thing. While we often look to coaches, or we like to blame the AFL when things don't go right, I believe that the true accountability, the real accountability, should rest with the athletes themselves. Professional sports is a high-stakes environment. These players are not just athletes. They are highly paid professionals earning significant amounts of money week in, week out, and they can't even perform their basic role. And I'm talking about two players in particular, full forwards I'm talking about, Jake Waterman for the West Coast Eagles and Tom Lynch for the Richmond Football Club. These guys are paid, highly paid professionals, and they really have one main role, and that is to convert opportunities into goals. And they get paid highly because they're meant to have that skill. And with that compensation, I believe, should come responsibility. I honestly believe it's upon them to hone their skills. It's upon them to get over their psychological yips. It's upon them to perfect their craft, not just in training sessions, but really, it really matters, which is when the pressure's on, because their performances are the difference between winning and losing. I mean, people like to say, oh yeah, but Jake Waterman, he does such a great job. He gets the ball. He works really hard. What's the point if you're going to kick 2.6 goals? You, Jake, cost the West Coast Eagles a win. And Tom Lynch, you tried really hard to cost the Richmond Football Club a win. Both teams, as we know, have struggled this season. But what stood out to me were the performances of Lynch and Waterman. 2.4 goals and 2.6 goals, respectively. Their goal kicking was nothing else but abysmal. And it prompted the question, where is their preparation? Kicking accurately for goals is a fundamental skill in AFL. I got told in the under-12s, you hold the ball straight, you aim the ball straight, and you kick the ball straight. Not that hard. It's not just about talent. We're talking about dedication. We're talking about discipline. Coaches, yes, they can guide. Coaches can teach. But I genuinely believe when it comes to basic skill, the onus is on the player to put in the work. They need to take the ownership. They need to be responsible for their development, and they definitely need to make sure they're ready for the pressures of the game. In a league where every goal can change the course of a match, it's crucial that these athletes recognise the importance of their roles. Fans pay to see them perform, and they want to see them perform at their very best, and players, you have a duty to deliver. So as we move forward, let's remember the game is not to blame, and neither in this instance are the coaches. The responsibility, in my belief, lies squarely on the shoulders of these athletes themselves. It's time for them to step up. It's time for them to take ownership of their skills, and it's time for them to show us why they are worthy of the hefty paycheck that they receive. Do yourself a favour, Jake. Do yourself a favour, Tom. Watch Luka Modric. The guy has honed his skill. He never lets you down. Let's hope we get some improvement in coming weeks. I'd like to know your thoughts. 0429 913 913. Stay with us this morning. We're only just warming up. I'm going to be asking Brownlow medalist Brad Hardy about this very point at 10 o'clock. I'm also going to be talking to him about Andrew McWalter, who's under a fair bit of pressure, and Brad's brought a fair bit of pressure on him himself. We'll have the WA Marathon Club in today. Talk about working hard, and these guys do it because they have passion. Dempinopoulos will be talking AFL. Waffle expert, of course, Paul Persick with the waffle wrap. But after the break, we're going to be talking about this extravaganza of soccer, this Italian extravaganza on our doorstep with the boss, Declan Kelly. Stick around, we'll have a quick break, and we'll be straight back to get into the action. I'm all about that bass,
1: bass. Boom. Yeah, it's pretty clear. If it's happening in sport, the Sports Connection has it covered. 91.3 Sport FM, Perth's sports leader. 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
7: 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Unless they're wearing Australia's favourite steel blue work boots. 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

0: yes, that's the late, great king of rock and roll, Elvis Presley, with a little less conversation. With us on the line, Declan Kelly. Good morning, Declan. How's life out there in the roads of Western Australia?
1: BDG, all going well, thank you. Lovely to hear your dulcet tones this morning, but all fine, thank you.
0: Good on you, mate. Luka Modric is in town. Unbelievable exposure globally. As you may know, my wife's in Croatia at the moment, and she's been sending me snippets of all the news, including unbelievable photographs of Spearwood Shopping Centre, because the great Luka Modric went and had a visit of the place, got absolutely swamped by Australian Croatians, and from all reports gave them a heap of his time, signing autographs, speaking to people, having selfies taken. What a wonderful way to kick off this Italian, even though he's not Italian, this Italian soccer extravaganza.
1: Yeah, no, he's class. Always has been. No matter where he's played, since his start in his native Croatia, played in many leagues around the world, even fellow professionals just talk about him with admiration, not only as a player, but as a person. So no surprise, and wonderful to see. And in our most isolated city in the world, the World Game has arrived via Italia's Serie A team. So no, wonderful, and that's great. Ambassador, selling membership, selling dreams, selling the, in his case, the AC Milan story, but that's what it's all about, a roving ambassador and getting those youngsters, and I guess not-so-youngsters, interested not only in the World Game, but perhaps in those various teams. You always remember those great experiences, Peter. We've talked about it on our own radio shows many times, and you leave them with great impressions. They stay with you forever.
0: Yeah, no, it's very true. They've got a huge responsibility upon themselves, and they know how to deliver on the responsibility. There's no doubt about that. Before I actually talk about what's going on in the next couple of days here regarding football, the Round Ball World Game here in Perth, Western Australia, there's a fair bit happening off the pitch at the moment with Gianni Infantino not very kosher in the eyes of UEFA. Apparently soon, the English Football League, he could be on Skid Row.
1: I just was watching his 180 on the weekend, and it was outstanding. looking for a $30 million payoff, get private equity in. I'll rush this through. No one will care. Well, Gianni, I think you're bitten off more than you can chew. Ridiculous. It really was. And whilst the World Game at times is prone to politics, I think in a united front from fans, media, corporations around the world, the UEFAs and the others, for the most part, just said, no, this ain't happening, and he's left with egg on his face. So he will survive for the time being, because it's all about votes, and the world does vote, but I wouldn't be banking on him being long-term or being around for the next World Cup, Peter. Just an absolute... It was a one-man band that seemed out on his own, thinking he could slip this through and get private money into the World Game, and ridiculous. And I think he's admitted it as such now, and I hope we don't hear any more about it in the foreseeable future.
0: Yeah, I think he's up for re-election in March of next year. So, you know, he's got time to mend fences, I suppose. But he obviously had become a little bit tone deaf. I mean, he's done some good things for FIFA over the years, but I mean, there was a bit starting to happen, but that red card allowing the American to play in the next game because he received a phone call from Trump didn't help. And then I think this next step to privatise aspects of the next World Cup was just a bridge too far for a number of the federations.
1: I agree. If I was giving him a school report, must do better. He has done a fair bit of good. It's a, you know, it's a very well-paid, remunerated, high-profile world position. He's coming off one Sepp Blatter, who had the audacity, as I saw a great quote, it's like Stalin telling Hitler where he's going wrong recently. I wouldn't shoot him completely. I think there was some good initiatives, and I think as long as he's learned from these mistakes, perhaps he will pull his head in and get back to administrating the game and being innovative where required, but not going silly. So, you know, I won't be surprised if he's renewed. I don't know enough about the politics. Hopefully he's learned his lesson and that we won't see these silly suggestions arise in the near future, Peter.
0: We're speaking with Declan Cully, and we're specifically going to be talking about this Italian Festival of Soccer that's underway or about to start this week here in Perth, Western Australia. Obviously, it's a tourism-driven event. The Minister for Tourism's largely responsible in pulling this particular event off. But our interest here on the Sports Connection is not so much how the event's going to go, but can it transpose, can it increase participation, can it increase notoriety for the round ball game? In a nutshell, Dec, do you think WA will benefit in sporting terms from this festival and event?
1: Peter, positive first. Yes, it can only help. I think they've bitten off more than they can chew, and I don't want to be two-faced and on one hand say well done to the government. I think in this day and age, to have three Serie A teams and then Palermo come in, there's a cost of living crisis. There's only so much money to go around. So I have loved watching the relationship between, and good on the current state government, and I'm not prone to giving them a backhander at times, as you know, but credit where credit's due, building and enhancing this relationship that they've no doubt built with AC Milan. And I've got no skin in the game with any of the particular teams. But then to bring down Juventus and Inter Milan, Palermo are here from Serie B, a little bit of politics. They're owned by the City Group, and they'll be playing Melbourne City next week at the Sam Kerr Football Centre because the same group owns both teams. I think it's a big ask, and I think ticket sales have reflected in this with, you know, families or even just sports fans having to fork out two, three games, even with some discounted prices. I think they've bitten off more than they can chew. Having said that, you've just mentioned, Darlene, seeing Luka Modric. They had something in Forest Place yesterday under the Puma banner where even Australian rules football, Harley Reid, got in on the act as an ambassador. And to see the way they're doing activations, I've seen it with the American football in other countries when I've travelled, is sensational. So it will help, but I think the government probably needs to learn a lesson. Continue to do it, but not all in one hit. To me, Peter, it's like in the concert world, you know, you get all these global superstars coming down playing within the same week or two, and people are sort of forced, just with common sense and the old family budget, to make decisions, hey, which game will I go to? Because I think it is a little bit too much in too short a period of time. Not being negative, just being realistic. Having said that, three wonderful brands in AC and Inter and Juventus. The Milano Derby tomorrow night will conjure up lots of interest. And Juve, again, a global brand for a long, long time, need to get back to their best, haven't been in recent seasons. They will treat this seriously, this pre-season tour. Yes, they'll play a lot of the youngsters, but they'll also want to get some game time into their roster. AC Milan are under their new coach, Ruben Aramon, who has come from Manchester United, an ill-fated spell there, the Portuguese. And he'll be very keen to put his stamp and his style of play on AC Milan. So it won't be a hit and giggle, but the likes of Modric and some of the other players who have been recently in the World Cup, if anyone's going along expecting to see large game minutes from these players, you won't get it.
0: No, and I doubt they will, but I imagine when they are on the pitch, just the thorough professionals that they are, they'll provide their entertainment and skill level, I'm sure, that'll be, you know, well worth price of admission. So you say it kicks off tomorrow night with the Milano Derby. I mean, that would probably be the pick of the games, correct?
1: I'd say so. Look, Juve and Inter on Saturday will also, especially for the large Juventus base, both those games are at Perth Stadium. So, yeah, but I think the fact that it's two Milan clubs, we're all known, They share the same stadium in Milan, coming across. They know each other well. Will have that real novelty factor, but not far behind because of the team in Juventus, and watching Inter for the second time will also have a lot of appeal and attraction. There's no doubts about it. And we see it, Peter, when English Premier League clubs have come out. They're using it as a test, no different to pre-season games and other codes. So, you know, they obviously they'll be competitive. They're getting more running in the legs, especially the players that haven't took part in the recent World Cup. Different systems, and it just gives the coaching staff a good look at various combinations of various players. So they'll play it with gusto, and they will put on the entertainment. But, just trying to get big crowds. I don't know the numbers if people have travelled far and wide. I hope they have. But they have come down from Asia. Inter were in Hong Kong recently, and AC are popping back through Jakarta. So, you know, I think the government's going to be applauded. But I just think with so many teams in such a short period of time, the attendances may just vary because of the budget.
0: Fair enough. The I noticed going past Optus Stadium yesterday on my daily constitutional, they are putting some huge infrastructure up to set up a vibrant fan zone. They're calling it the Little Italy Festival, to transform Stadium Park. I think that's another good initiative as well, and it helps build the community engagement. Your thoughts?
1: I'm not surprised. I was reading recently, and it's not just Serie A, but Serie A are in town, so we're talking to them. La Liga from Spain, the German League, the EPL, the merchandise, I don't think people realise the amount of money. We used to go to those concerts, Peter, and we still got them sometimes with holes in our T-shirts, with a list on the back of all the tour dates that Status Quo or U2 have played. These teams treat it the exact same. Not so much the tours, but those shirts, those replica shirts, and getting them lifelong fans. Not so much memberships. The merchandise and getting them interested, the money spun from that is unbelievably large. And they'll be doing that to really not just promote Italian soccer or the world game, but their own individual club. So they do go to a lot of trouble because it's worth it. And it's a full, this is show business, Peter. It's a full-on production.
0: Now tell me, are the Glory or Soccer West, or is that what they call them? Soccer West?
1: Football West.
0: The local Football West, that's Football. It. Sorry. The Glory and Football West. Do they have an involvement in any of this?
1: No. Football West, who I have on the Sports Connection on a recent basis, are the governing body, and they're very well organised. They are hosting at the Sam Kerr Football Centre a game next week, as I said, between Palermo and Melbourne City. Glory is a case in point. Now, I'm at the top of the queue at times to give the Glory a backhand, and by golly have they needed one recently. They're out of the Australia Cup, but I don't think they were even invited, and I stand to be corrected, to take part in this. And that's where I would have liked to have seen, not necessarily to promote Perth Glory, but they are our A-League representative, and to see the greats of Italian football playing at Perth Glory. We've seen it before when Manchester United and Leeds and Chelsea have appeared here. I think that would have been, I'm not saying it would have put more bums on seats, but it would have been more possibly cost-effective. And we, the local football fraternity, would have got something out of it as well. But I don't think Glory were even invited to take part in it. I can't see them turning this down. So I think this was from the organisers. The government obviously have promoters involved who talk to the Italian Football Federation and the individual teams, and they basically arrange this themselves. It's a shame. And Football West can only get involved if they're invited or if it's a sanctioned game from Football Australia. So Football West have done nothing wrong. They just wouldn't have been invited to take part. But their officials will be. You'll see local referees, which is a great opportunity for our referees and assistant referees or linesmen for the older generation, want to call them. So from that perspective, yes, but not from a organising game.
0: Yeah, I might be stood corrected as well. I thought I read something that the Glory declined to participate in some way, shape or form, but I could be wrong. Maybe our listeners can let us know on the Retrovision text line, 0429 913 0800 913. I imagine, sanctioned game or not, Football West could definitely get involved in the fan engagement side of life and help promote the fact that, you know, football is a sport that kids should get involved in, and I'm sure they've probably got some links in that regard.
1: I speak to Neil Devey, the media and communications officer. He's a superb operator. And I would, he's been promoting the Living Suitcases out of this for months. Young, you will see lots of young boys and girls acting as ball boys and ball girls and walking out with the teams. And it's a once in a life experience for a lot of these kids. So Football West would have coordinated all that. Absolutely. Perth Glory, I can't answer. Same as you. Stand to be corrected. If they did decline, unbelievable. But I won't accuse them of something I'm not too sure about at this stage.
0: No drama whatsoever, Deck. Right, just wrapping things up, I see that on the international stage, there's some large player movements starting to get underway for some of the big EPL teams and the like. No doubt you cover that on the Sports Connection in your regular conversations with Bally and the like.
1: Yeah, and of course, don't forget Pitch Perfect on their YouTube at Podcast Capital.
0: How
1: World
0: dare
1: Cup
0: I.
1: Now leading into European football. How dare you, indeed. The money, Peter, it's quite scary. It just rolls off the tongue. Bally last week, he was only reporting what he knows. He's going for 120 million, and he's fairly cheap at 95 million euros or English pounds. So the money is unbelievable. We talk here, and rightly so, about the recent NRL rights. Well, the EPL rights and, to a lesser extent, La Liga and Syria are still just going through the roof. Lots and lots of action and still some turnover to come. La Liga starts on the 16th of August. EPL and the Italians who we've got in town are four of the teams here. They start a week later on the 22nd. As does the EPL, and then the Germans are a week later for the big European leagues on the 29th. So there will be continuing to be a lot more action. Lucas Harrington, the young 18-year-old who played beautifully in the World Cup, was at Colorado. He went from Brisbane, and he's reportedly about to sign a very good contract with the EPL new boys, Hull City. So well done to him at 18 years old. That's what we need to see, young Australian players playing their weekly game at the top level. So good luck to him. But there'll be a lot more in the coming days and weeks as we count down to the big leagues commencing in the next couple of weeks, Peter.
0: Yeah, that's great to see. By the way, from the World Cup, are there any other Australians that have garnered international interest as a consequence of their performances?
1: Look, I think it'll be ongoing. The text line can probably tell us, our very, very well credentialed listeners. But the young Melbourne City goalkeeper, Patrick Beach, got himself a contract in France. So that'll be good. Boss, the left wing back playing in Holland, will be looked at. It will have done them no harm at all. And of course, Irukunda is subject to a massive contract. I'm not sure if he's signed it yet. He plays in the second tier in England at Watford in the Championship, going across to Sporting Lisbon, which is a great league down in beautifully sunny Portugal. So absolutely, and there'll be follow-ups too, because a lot of these players at the lesser-known countries, and I'll include the Socceroos in that from a world perspective, will have had the card marked. Or if you're a racing man, they would have been black booked. So there'll be, if they haven't signed, there'll be a lot of scouts watching them and their progress from what they saw over the recent World Cup, Peter.
0: I wonder if the 41-year-old keeper from Capo Verde scores a gig somewhere. He's got a social media following now that he could probably just dine in on, but I wonder if he actually picks up a gig, because he was unbelievable, wasn't he?
1: Wouldn't that be good to see? Well, if Luka Modric can sign a one-year contract extension on his way, why can't the Cape Verde goalkeeper? Couldn't agree with you more. Nothing would surprise me. And also remember, a lot of the leagues in Europe might not garnish the same publicity. The Belgians, the Dutch,
0: sure,
1: the very good leagues, Sweden, up in north, up in Scandinavia, players can earn extremely good livings. They're just not in the top three or four. So there's a lot of players playing in those leagues too, full time and earning great money from right around the globe.
0: Well, Deck, you put in some solid non-sleeping nights during the World Cup. You've told me that the international leagues are about to kick off in about 3 weeks. So you've got 3 weeks of sleep catch-up before you start depriving yourself for a whole new season.
1: Very true, but it's worth it. It's sport. That's why we do it, Peter. You and I and all the listeners listening in wouldn't have it any other way, and that's what makes our radio station, our program, and great for debate and great upcoming things to look forward to. And everyone who's going out to this Italian Football Festival, enjoy it, savour it, and watch some of the world's best players on air in our backyard. It's a wonderful initiative, and I hope it's a roaring success.
0: Well done, Deck. Great words. Good advice to our listeners. Get yourselves over there. Absorb this. It's a chance in a lifetime, particularly to see someone like Luka Modric in action in the flesh. Declan, thank you very much. Declan's back on air tomorrow morning. He'll be hosting this show 9 until 12, The Sports Connection. We're going to take a break. When we come back, we're going to have the waffle legend, Paul Persick, with his waffle wrap. Thanks, Deck. Bye.
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0: Welcome back. You're listening to The Sports Connection here on this Tuesday morning. A little bit wet out, if not yet, certainly as the day goes on. With us in the studio, Paul Persic. It's that time of the week where he does his quick waffle wrap, and of course tomorrow he does it in far more depth. How are you travelling, Paul? It was a big weekend in the waffle.
1: Yeah, travelling very well, Peter. Good morning to you and to everybody. Round 17 in the books. We're now really getting to the final stages of the season with final spots still on the line, especially fifth place after the weekend that was in football, with three teams now likely to battle for fifth spot, and South Fremantle blowing a chance to get into the top three, and Perth blowing an even bigger chance to get into second place after the weekend. But some very interesting results in round 17 of the Waffle Premiership, and we'll look forward to delving into them right now.
0: Yeah, well, none bigger than Peel versus Swans, and it ended up being a convincing victory for the ladder leaders, Peel Thunder.
1: I would disagree on the convincing part, Peter, if I'm being honest, okay. Because Swan Districts really held them down for three quarters. In fact, they got into the lead by at least a goal at three-quarter time, and they had True firing in midfield. That freed up a little bit of space for the likes of Coleman and Reedy inside the forward 50. Brandon Erdseg had some great work on the back line. He had 10 marks to go with his 16 disposals. And they tagged Jeremy Sharp again. I highlighted last week that the key to stay in the game, if you're playing against Peel Thunder, tag Jeremy Sharp. And it worked. He was held to just eight disposals. But that last quarter was huge for Peel Thunder. That's where they wrapped it up in that last quarter, with Toby Wan getting that opportunity to pick up where Sharp left off, because he was largely down for most of the game after that tag. Eight disposals for Sharp, Wan 31. He was exceptional. Sean Darcy as well, 41 hitouts to go with his 26 disposals. I think he might find it hard to get back into the Dockers side despite the form he's been on, especially with Cox and Jackson linking so well in the ruck into the finals, and after that win against the Bulldogs on Friday night. It might be difficult, but Darcy's still pleading his case to have a spot in the Dockers' side. Jack Sears, the captain, he's returned, and he's back in fine form with 21 disposals. Bailey Banfield with 25. And 50 to 31 inside 50s, that didn't really tell the full story. I thought Peel Thunder, they were good for two quarters, they were bad for one, and they were very, very good for one. And of course, that last quarter being the very, very good one. So it wasn't a complete four-quarter performance, I must be honest, and not very convincing, but they got the 4 points, credit to them. 11 wins in a row, their best run since their back-to-back premierships of 2016-17, and just the way they went about it in that last quarter was absolutely magnificent. Seb Bright, credit to him, he kept Jeremy Sharp to a season-low 8 disposals in that win, and Toby Wan, as I said before, continuing to get better and showing why he could be a possible future player for the Fremantle Dockers. So a great win for Peel Thunder, but Swan Districts can take heart in the way that they challenged Peel Thunder up until the last quarter.
0: Geez, you're a hard judge. A 32-point victory, and you say they didn't win well. But anyway, I'd hate to have you mark my school report. But anyway, that's okay. Claremont, too good for the Falcons.
1: Yeah, good game. This was at Revo Fitness Stadium. Credit to West Perth. You know, they played their hearts out, against the Claremont side that, you know, they were without Jaden Hunter for the remainder of the season. But, the way that they reorganised their forward line and still look potent is a testament to not only Ash Prescott as a coach, but also Claremont's depth up forward. Waterman, exceptional. That was his best haul of goals in quite a while. He kicked four. But the real standout for me was Sam Van Rooyen, 193 centimetres. He's only 21 years of age from Scarborough. Bounced back after a goalless performance against East Perth in the reserves. Got back into the league side after 4 weeks in the twos and returned with a bang, kicking four goals. And in the reserves, up until last week, he averaged two goals per game, but this was his best haul in the league since the big win against Perth, in which he kicked three goals in round six. So he really led the charge along with Waterman. Gowdy bobbed up and kicked a couple of goals, but the engine room again fired on all cylinders with Alvarez. He's having a breakout year for Claremont with 29 touches. Eastland in the ruck, magnificent performance from him. He's one of the premier ruckmen in the competition. He keeps showing it. 36 hitouts to go with his 20 disposals. Davis playing more on a wing. He had 20 touches as well, and Alex Pearce down back was magnificent. West Perth, I thought they sprung a bit of a surprise with Tyler Keitel going into the midfield, but he really played that role that Paul Sanzoni had assigned him, 31 disposals, and that freed up space for Harvey Sport and Guy and Keegan Knott to create those opportunities for themselves in the forward line, and they had some good support from Corey Rundle as well. He played a little bit more forward, drifted to the midfield in patches. He had 2 goals to go with 18 tackles, so it was a marvellous performance from Rundle. And Sport and Guy, 4 goals in his first 2 league games, a possible touted draft pick at the end of the year. And Keegan Knott, the Whiz, just goes about his business his way with 3 great goals. But Claremont, in the end, just too much class in the end. They were too good. Credit where credit is due to West Perth, they challenged. But Claremont, they've got something more to play for. Second place is there for them at the moment. They're a game ahead of Perth and South Fremantle. They just got to keep on racking up those wins toward the end of the season to get that first final for the second year in a row. And they've got to have that edge, that intense edge in finals. And they're taking those steps under Ash Prescott. So a job well done to them.
0: I noticed that the Falcons got a bit of press this weekend, that they're on track. Sanzoni was interviewed, I think, by a reporter, well, obviously by a reporter, and sung quite an optimistic tune. Do you agree with it?
1: Yeah, I think I do. Even though they've got 1 win on the board this year, the last 3 games, they have been very competitive. Let's not discredit that, because obviously this season is sort of a transitional year, so to speak. Next year, they're going to ramp it up a little bit because they're playing the young kids at West Perth, because, you know, a lot of veteran players are getting toward the end. You know, the likes of Black, who didn't have a good day. He only had the 9 disposals. You talk about the likes of Keitel, don't know about Rundle, Nelson. Bevan could go at the end of the year, but he was held to only 4 disposals, so who knows. But I really like how Paul Sanzoni is giving these opportunities to the young kids after having good spells in the Colts and the reserves. He knows his way about the future, and I reckon that could bode well for West Perth in 2027 and in 2028. And it's great that the board are sticking fat with that. They're showing some faith. Sanzoni's playing the kids, and the board is showing faith in allowing him to do that.
0: Good. Very good. The Royals, they just need to keep winning. They did quite well, reasonably comfortably. I better watch what I say. You might say they were lousy, but it was reasonably comfortably over the Sharks, 83-61 in the end.
1: They were very consistent, no doubt about that, East Perth. It was a game they certainly had to win, and with valuable returns in the form of Wright and Kobe Bergiel, I thought they really made the difference down the back line. Jacob Mazzardo, he held the fort as well down that back six, and East Fremantle, it was their last chance to have any hope of making the 5. But the first 3 quarters really snuffed that out, I'm afraid. They were very ordinary when getting the ball inside 50. They turned it over way too many times, and more times, 9 times out of 10, they paid the price for it, courtesy of some rampant pressure at the contested ball by East Perth, none least of which by Liam Tedesco. He was a house of fire, wasn't he, big Liam Tedesco? 13 marks to go with his 26 disposals, added 2 goals as well, so he was in everything. Scotty Jones in the ruck with 36 hitouts. He was magnificent. After 2 poor games in the previous weeks, he really cleaned up Luke Stranatica in the ruck and got back into form. That's the Scott Jones that I want to see. Jake Sutar, a little bit more of an inside midfielder, had 10 marks to go with his 23 disposals, can drift up the wing a little bit, and some even scoring spread from Middleton, Mitch Schofield, and Liam Tedesco, as I mentioned earlier, with 2 goals. And East Perth still with a hope of making the 5. It could go down to that round 20 match against Subiaco at Sullivan Logistics Stadium, where 5th place is up for grabs, and by gee, wouldn't that be a rip-snorter of a contest. East Fremantle, of course, their finals chances are officially gone, but they had some positives in Oscar Smart, who bobbed up with 3 goals. Tom Grills, 20 disposals, playing on a wing. Luke Stranatica, as I said, got cleaned up by Scotty Jones. Cleaver, he had maybe one of his better games in recent times, but maybe not to the standard that which he had hoped for. He's got pretty lofty standards. Could be East Fremantle's leading vote-getter in the sand of a medal in September. And John O'Marsh down the back line racked up plenty, but the ball went his way a lot in the first 3 quarters, and they were under enormous pressure right from the word go. And East Perth, very comfortably in the end, got the job done, and they still have hope of playing finals again.
0: Absolutely. Subiaco, they also have hope of playing finals. You're not too happy with Perth.
1: Subiaco had no business winning this game after being scoreless in the first quarter. And I'll say this to Perth, that is not what the new Perth is meant to do, okay? They have a greater capacity in sewing up games when they're in great positions and not throwing them away. That was a reminiscent of the old Perth. And I hope Mark Stone let the players know about it, because that last quarter was absolutely pathetic. They had 20 more inside 50s, held Subiaco scoreless, and lost the game. Now, I don't care what anybody says. You do not, and I repeat, you do not throw away games from that position. And that is what's so disappointing about this Perth performance. I won't highlight the players that were out, that were the standouts from Perth, because that last quarter, they threw it away. They threw that away, and they better get their act together, if you know what I mean, because they've got a tough hit out against Peel, and they better be on their A game right from the word go. Constable, Parfitt, Clark, who was held goalless, by the way, Moore, Wills, Byrne, Singh, Davis. They started well, didn't finish it off. They should have finished it off against Subiaco, who had a tour de force in the form of Stefan Gyro with 29 touches and had two goals to boot as well. Six marks. He's been in great form in the last month. Jackson McGowan, he's been that real key in the middle to provide support for the likes of Liam Hickmott, Marlon Corbett and Greg Clarke. They got plenty of the football and they controlled the clearances in that last quarter when the game was pretty much up for grabs. And Subiaco, to their credit, 1-point win over Perth. And a little number there for you. That was their 2,500th league game. And how fitting as well they got a win in that sort of fashion. So well done to Subiaco and to Jared Schofield. And Perth, unacceptable that they threw away that game. That was a game they should have won. They didn't. And if they don't get the double chance, then they've only got themselves to blame.
0: Okay. I've just received a text here from Mark Stone. He wants to know if you can come in at halftime next week and have a chat to the players. Very animated. Paul Persick about that performance, the Perth Football Club. What about the West Coast Eagles v the Bulldogs? West Coast Eagles are a sneaky chance of making finals in the waffle. And, you know, as the season unfolds, if they get some of their players back, as the waffle players have no future, they could cause an upset.
1: They could cause a few more in the coming weeks after this performance. I saw this game at Mineral Resources Park on Sunday in the freezing conditions, and West Coast were brilliant right from the word go. They knew they had a task at hand against the South Fremantle side, who, let's be honest, they have not really gone into top gear this year. They've had some big wins this season, but haven't really set the world on fire in their premiership defence. Obviously, it has been tough with injuries and players gallivanting to Europe, which I will say again, it's not a broken record. Do that in the off-season. But the West Coast Eagles, they were switched on from the word go. Not just through Lindsay and Hewitt, who got them going in the first quarter. Harper Banfield, he's been magnificent in the games leading up to this past Sunday. Luca Grego played more in the middle, in contrast to his usual role down at half-back with 28 touches. Matt Flynn in the ruck with 35 hit-outs. Absolutely magnificent. He well beat Hamish Free in that 1v1 ruck duel. And Finlay McRae, he was amongst the West Coast best as well. I thought he was best on ground, if I'm honest, with 33 disposals, brought it inside 58 times and was very effective in all of them. Even scoring spread too amongst the Eagles forwards with Hewitt and Owies, Gross, Malachi Champion, who came back from injury, and Caleb Datsun against his old side, bobbing up with three goals as well. So for the West Coast Eagles, their second win in 2 years over South Fremantle. This time it was on their home turf. And as for South Fremantle, obviously they took the they resisted the risk of bringing back Matty Parker. I reckon they should have brought him back because South Fremantle, without him, still missed that added spark in the middle. And okay, they finished off well in the last quarter, but where was that in the first three quarters? Where was the trademark midfield intensity of Bletchenden, Florenka, Rayson, Hughes in the back line, Isaiah Winder? Where was that in the first three quarters? There was none of it. It only bobbed up in the last quarter, in which they kicked 6-4. But it was too little too late if I was South Fremantle. They really left it too late. They were very ordinary, particularly in the third quarter. 6 behinds, and it came back to bite them in the bum, unfortunately, for Craig White's side. They had Bolognew kick 3 goals. Winder, I must add, bobbed up with 4 goals. But as I said before, it was too little too late. And South Fremantle, unfortunately, suffering a 19-point loss at the hands of the West Coast Eagles. The latter, as it stands, Peter, oh, it's getting very close with 3 rounds to go. Peel Thunder, 2 games clear ahead of Claremont, who are 1 game ahead of Perth, and Perth should be thanking South Fremantle because they lost as well, because they are still in third place. But I would suggest they would get some wins on the board right now. Subiaco in 5th, a game behind South Fremantle. East Perth just outside the 5-on percentage, along with West Coast. And then obviously Swan Districts, East Fremantle and West Perth, can start planning for 2027. Don't forget tomorrow, big, big predictions for round 19. And I tell you, it is a round 18 rather, because round 18 is a huge round. It could set up where the final 5 lays. Sports Connection listeners, I'll see you tomorrow.
0: Good on you, Paul. Thanks for your wrap. Let's take a break. When we come back, Brownlow medalist, 1985. He set the world on fire in here in Western Australia with his views on Andrew McWalter. Let's hear it from the flesh. Brad Hardy up next.
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3: Air News this hour. Hello, I'm Steve Fisher. Federal government ministers are playing down concerns the first home buyers are being put at risk by the cooling housing market. The opposition has released analysis showing more than 34,000 are at risk of falling into negative equity as interest rates, cost of living and tax changes weigh on home values. Minister for Employment and Workplace Relations Amanda Rishworth says prices, though, are expected to recover, especially over the long term.
4: Over the long term, Treasury is very clear that there will be a sustainable increase in house prices. And the Reserve Bank has said that less than 1% of borrowers actually are facing any sense of negative equity.
3: One Nation wants to make judges more accountable for their decisions when dealing with youth offenders. Senator Pauline Hanson, who's in Melbourne to meet with Victoria's One Nation candidates ahead of November's state election, says she wants an independent board to oversee the judiciary.
5: If the sentence handed down by that judge is not in line with the public believe in, then they can be called before the board, be made accountable, and you're going to be put up to losing your job. They've got to be made accountable.
3: The corporate watchdog is warning Australians about the risks of using foreign platforms to bet on the outcome of future events. ASIC has released new advice about putting money on offshore prediction markets, which are being heavily promoted on social media. Commissioner Alan Kirkland says none of these trading platforms are licensed to operate in Australia. Many consumers have no protection under Australian law. Qantas is looking to farm out up to 1,000 jobs to India as it looks towards AI. More from Chelsea Bowden.
6: Known as Project IQ, Qantas is reportedly planning to outsource part of its marketing, finance, HR and other back-of-office positions. It's part of a deal with consulting giant Accenture as the airline works on cutting costs and overhauling its operations using artificial intelligence. In a statement to the Australian Financial Review, Qantas confirmed it is looking at ways to accelerate the use of technology and AI, but says discussions with Accenture are in the early stages and no decisions have been made. Chelsea Bowden reporting.
3: The AMA in Queensland is calling on the state government to be transparent about how mental health funding is being spent. The state does have a dedicated levy which was designed to ease pressure on emergency department staff, but former association president Dr. Nick Yim says emergency departments are still being overwhelmed.
7: Nearly 23,000 Queenslanders could have been prevented from going to hospital last year if timely treatment was accessed for alcohol and drug services. And this is why AMA Queensland is asking for the Queensland government to be transparent with where the mental health levy is going to.
3: Industry experts want a fast-track review into the country's $7 billion cruising sector. They're warning the industry is becoming less competitive due to costs and regulatory uncertainty. Cruise Lines International Association Australasia Executive Director Joel Katz says Australia is at risk of losing business to other countries.
8: We have a very, very complex regulatory system here in Australia. Cruise lines plan their itineraries 2 to 3 years out. The more complex, the more uncertain it is, the less attractive Australia becomes, and those ships end up going to other parts of the world.
3: And to finance briefly, in a short time ago, the All Ords were up 52 points at 92.31. The Dow Jones is up 6.93, and the dollar is buying 70.04 US cents. This is Air News. Australia's test squad has already been hit with injury, with Josh Inglis suffering a back spasm. The opening batsman is expected to recover in time, though, ahead of next week's test against Bangladesh. Meantime, former opener Usman Khawaja says the top order is well settled to handle a busy 12 months ahead.
9: Someone like Smithy's still there. Heddy's been playing great. Marnus is a world-class player. The bowling attack's great. I expect the guys to do really well.
3: Laurie Daly's senior assistant Matt King has been confirmed as the new coach of the New South Wales State of Origin side. The former Storm and Rabbitohs star has been entrusted with defending the Shield in 2027. King says the chance to lead his state means the world to him.
10: To the people of New South Wales, I'm a country boy and I know how hard life can be in New South Wales. But you guys deserve a team that you can be proud of.
3: And briefly in AFL news, coaches are pushing back against a league memo warning against resting players in the final round. Meantime, Hawthorn coach Sam Mitchell has signed a 3-year contract extension, which will see him stay at the club until the end of 2030.

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11: It's weather for your Tuesday morning, and right on cue, the sun is out after we had some early morning rain. We're expecting a top of 19 degrees with an overnight minimum of 10. Tomorrow, partly cloudy and a top of 20. Thursday, a shower or two and 20 degrees. And the end of the working week is going to be wet. Showers and a top of 18 degrees. Right now in Perth at 7 past 10, it's 15.1 degrees.
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0: Welcome back to the Sports Connection. We're here this morning thanks to our many sponsors, but in particular, Ross's Auctions and Valuers. 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Thanks to Frankie Lee and the team. But there's been two faces in all of the media in Perth, Western Australia this week. Luka Modric, who we've already talked about, and Brad Hardy, who's upset the Eagles with a scathing review of Andrew McWalter. Brad, what have you done to the precious blue and gold?
1: Morning, Jay. Good morning, Dancing Paul. Good morning, listeners. Good to be with you. Oh, well, truth hurts. That's all. I mean, they lost the unlosable game. And, but it wasn't only McWalter. I was targeting the whole club. I mean, the bottom line is that, look, there is derision behind the scenes. There's no doubt about that. I'm happy to sit and put that on the table for you, Jay, because of the fact that they haven't improved anywhere near at the rate or the want of the board, but the board were the people who were putting them in place in the first place. So they've got to accept responsibility, and I think it just cascades down from there, and they're enabling this soft narrative all of the time. Oh, we're going to be okay, and we're going to win finals, and we're going to do this, and we're going to do that. Well, talk's cheap, mate. And what I mean by that, with the board, and I'm sure with the in cahoots with the Pikey and a few of the others around the club, they picked out two games this year, Gio, for celebratory type scenarios. One was the reunion for the 2006 Premiership side, which congratulations to them. They picked the Richmond game at home. What happened? Got beat. And then they took all of their heavy hitters, their big money people, on a plane trip across the Nullarbor with the team and a few fans on the weekend to where? The MCG to play who? Richmond. And what happened there? So you can see what I'm saying. All of these things, they didn't pick them against Collingwood or

0: Hawthorn or someone else. They picked them against Richmond because they thought they can beat them, and guess what? They didn't.
1: No, they sure didn't. In fact, Simon from Laughlane, Brad, do you reckon after the embarrassment of their atrocious performance against Richmond, the West Coast Eagles board will latch on to the improvement of their waffle team? I reckon they might, but in reality, that's Kyle Horsley doing it rather than them, the board.
0: Oh, yeah, 100%. I mean, look, there's no doubt that the guys down there, I think there's a host of guys down playing in that waffle side who look as though they're okay. I just can't understand why Lindsay's not playing halfback flank for the West Coast Eagles in front of a Duggan or a Cole or any of those elder-type players who aren't getting any better. Let's face it, you know what I mean? So they're holding their list cloggers. Get them out of the way and give some fresh air. And what was the biggest problem for both teams, not only West Coast, but Richmond weren't much better, was execution, skills. And that's what Lindsay's got. There's a few others down there who deserve an opportunity. We're never going to know how it's going to turn out. And I just keep saying, I mean, people worry about, you know, we can't lose this one, we can't lose that one. But Melbourne are the perfect example. You know, if you look at the centre bounce last year, it was Max Gorn, it was Petrarca, it was Oliver, and it was Viney. Well, three of those blokes haven't been there this year, and they're going okay, because guess what? They found three others. And that's what West Coast haven't done, hasn't fast-tracked many of their young blokes, and we're still not sure whether some of them can play or not, because they keep shifting the magnets around on the board, trying to cater for players who are finished.
1: Now, people keep making excuses for Jake Waterman. You know, he's a wonderful player. He runs up and down the ground. He gets the ball a lot. But the bottom line is he's there to kick goals, in my opinion, and he kicked two goals, 6 points. I mean, surely some responsibility has to fall on his shoulders too.
0: Oh, I'm sure it does, and I'm sure he's as frustrated as anybody, to be brutally honest. But the only good thing, the shining light for me with Jake is at least he's getting the shots. You know what I mean?
1: Yeah.
0: I mean,
1: you
0: can't fix it unless you're getting those opportunities, you know, and he hasn't. Look, he's kicked a lot more points than he has goals this year and probably and sprayed a few out in the pool as well. I get all that. It's not hard. He just needs, it's confidence between the ears, mate. You know, you can blame everything you like. Of course, technique's got a lot to do with it, but the bottom line is that there's always that little voice. Gee, you've played plenty of football and plenty of the listeners have played at their own levels out there. And there's that little voice on you saying, you're going to miss, you're going to miss, don't kick it this way, don't kick it here, don't kick it there. That's what you've got to overcome. So he's got the talent, there's no doubt about that. He's still finding the ball. You know, there's been people who've sort of alleged to me that, his body's not right. Well, he doesn't have any trouble getting his hands over his head. He marks it as well as anybody in the game. It's just at the moment, he's spraying the ball around with the radar, or radar-less at times, and that's easy fixable. But again, this is just a little bit of coaching. Who's coaching these? Who's helping these blokes get better?
1: Yeah, well, that gets down to that. I also look at, the end of the game. A lot's focused here, particularly in the West, on Dersmer and his emotional outburst at the end of the game. How do you sum that up? It's going to be hard to keep a guy if he's that passionate, but the team's hopeless around him moving forward.
0: That's the easy way. There's two ways you can look at it. I mean, he's invested heavily, and he made a couple of mistakes late in the game. And, look, I've been worried about him as well. I mean, he's been, he's the number one draft pick. He's had some shining moments. There's no doubt about that. I've been suggesting, as Sumer has for many weeks, to get him in the play to give him a chance to be that rising star. There's no I in team. I get all of that. But it's Jager Smith now to lose by the look of it. And, of course, the closest to him now is his teammate, who plays down back, the father's son. It's bizarre. So, it's good that he's invested in the team and he doesn't want to lose. But it could be also that how long can they put up with this? If they're not going, going anywhere fast, and you're just treading water like a duck underwater, you know, with your legs going a million miles an hour, but you're not getting any traction. And he hasn't signed on any further than the a little bit like Reed has done, where he's extended a little bit. He hasn't done that yet. So if they're in the same position this time next year, I'd be really worried.
1: Yeah, that's how I interpreted it, if I could be so bold. And of all the people to comfort him, it was Harley Reid. And I'm not a lip reader, but I kind of thought it was something like, just a couple more years, mate, we're out of here.
0: Oh, look, there's no doubt that they'll never admit to that, but that could have been. No. I mean, we're not lip readers, but as I say, there's no doubt. If you go out week in, week out, and you're a talented young player and you look around the league, particularly players in their own age group and where they're doing and what they're doing and what they're achieving at other clubs, and you're a highest rated player that was in that particular draft, of course you're going to get a little bit, there's going to be an element of disappointment, there's going to be an element of professional jealousy, there's going to be lots of elements that stack up to, well, geez, I can't wait to get out of here, you know, and that can certainly be festering over a period of time, particularly if you're going out week in, week out. But he's got to lift too, there's no doubt about that. But as I say, where is the coaching for these guys? I saw him in the pre-season, for instance, and not just singling him out, but we're talking about him for the moment, where he wasn't hitting targets and he was spraying a few balls. And I thought, well, that's okay. It's a little bit different playing under-18s footy to playing league footy. It's a quantum leap. And there's tempo and there's of the game, the intensity, all of those sort of things come into play. But he's still missing targets now in round 21. So, yeah. You know, the onus is as much on him, as you say, as anybody else for that matter, to get better. But is there somebody down there who is helping them get better? I'm not sure there is.
1: We saw snippets of this Sam Lawler. I mean, you know, Richmond were lucky to win the game. Let's not beat around the bush. But, geez, he did look exciting with some of the things he did.
0: Yeah, he is. And as I say, he's a he-man. He's a man-child as well. You know, he was... So you got to forget these... Don't forget these kids were playing under-18s football and they were already pretty well built, whether they've got a height advantage, a speed advantage or a chunkiness about them where they can, you know, be a little bit stronger than the kid the same age, and they dominate. There is no go-with players in that role. There's different rules where, you know, you can only have two pairs up in the forward 50. All of these sort of things come into play. But when you go into the AFL, you're playing against men. And they've been in the system for some time, or young men in particular. And admittedly, the leap is not as great as it used to be, where, you know, some of the best players in the competition now aren't in their 30s anymore. Of course, you get in single out blokes like Pendlebury and Sidebottom and all that. They've been great. But the bottom line is most of the guns are in their early to mid-20s. So that the quantum leap between age isn't that bad. And that's what I saw on the weekend, because really, other than Tim Taranto, who is an ageing a veteran but still, you know, going well, the rest of it was under-18s footy. And that's why Harley Reid and others were excelling, because they were playing against blokes their own size, own age, own experience. And Sam Lawler fits into that. But give me Sam Lawler, 15 disposals and 3 goals, and somebody has it 35 and doesn't kick one.
1: Yeah. This is why Brownlow medalist Brad Hardy's one of the best critics in the game. He reads it so well. Now, mate, give me a glimmer of hope. Collingwood got belted by Geelong, ultimately. I think our bubble might have burst in that game.
0: Yeah, and look, you can only play who you play. That's what the draw tells you. But you did win that 6 on the bounce, and your best win was the last one, wasn't it? You know what I mean? But it's a numbers game. Now, Fremantle have done exceptionally well because they've won, I don't know, what have they won now, 14, 15, I don't know, or 18 or whatever it is. I don't know how many they've won in a row, but they lost one recently, didn't they, against the GWS Giants a month ago. So that's not quite right, but they've had a big year. But if you have a look at it, the way it's tracking these days, the best sides don't win much more than 5, 6, 7 in a row. You know what I mean? And you won 6 in a row, and there's always going to be that chance that you're going to run into anybody. That's why I tipped Gold Coast last week against Melbourne. I thought, well, they've lost 9 in a row. Surely they can't lose 10. That'd be the best side losing 10 games in a row I've ever seen. But, you know, it's a numbers game sometimes, and you only have to have that one-off day, and the opposition have to have that one good day. And we'll talk about Brisbane and Carlton in a minute, I'm sure. And that's what can happen. And we used to talk about it all of the time. And I was just saying to anybody that wants to listen, you know, I know it's changed, but, you know, back in our day, it was 80% preparation. So you tried to get that right, and there was 20% left chance on the day. It's 95-5 now, Gia. That's how close it is. Yeah. And if you come 5% off, you'll get whacked. And, you know, Collingwood have been terrific. And I will point out, and I've been on it all the time, I'm not going to waver, and I don't, because I don't go in isolation of one game here, one game there. But I said about your players that the week before, you know, against Adelaide, all your veterans played outstanding. You know, Sidebottom, Pendlebury, Howe, all of those players played outstanding. You know, it's hard for them to butter up and every week. And every 10 days is about right when you're in that vintage of age. And, you need that time to freshen up. So I wasn't surprised. And Chris Scott, and again, I'll backtrack a few weeks when people wanted to pull me on because I said, Geelong left a lot on the table when they played Fremantle. They didn't go into, you know, having Mullins, you know, tagging somebody, Atkins tagging somebody and doing this and doing that. Oh, you know, you're anti this, you're anti that. No, I'm not. What did Geelong do? They picked the eyes out of Collingwood, even though Dacos still ended up with his 30-35. It wasn't the usual impact 30-35 because Mullen did a terrific job, I thought, because they recognised that they had to shut down the key playmakers for Collingwood and then do the best themselves, and that's exactly what happened.
1: Yeah, no doubt about that. Which leads me on to your bit about, it's 100% correct, older players, particularly of this vintage, every 10 days is about right. So how do you go when you've got the football administrator, Wayne Swan, trying to warn teams not to rest players leading towards the end of the season? I mean, give it a miss, mate.
0: Yeah, well, Swan would be happy that you've upgraded him to the treasurer, Wayne. But that's okay. No, but I'm about it. And listen, this is what it's directed at. It's actually directed at Collingwood. I mean, there are other teams in the competition, whether it's the Bulldogs or whether it's Fremantle or whoever it may be. I mean, there's no reason for Fremantle to be resting players against Carlton because they're getting a week off anyway, the week later. In fact, I think they'd rather keep playing. But there are going to be teams like the Bulldogs, I would suspect, like Collingwood, I would suspect. You know, I'm figuring at the moment they're probably going to be, if they win one more game each or thereabouts, out of three, and you dare say Collingwood would be pretty confident about taking West Coast this week, they'll finish ninth and they won't be able to go up and they won't be able to go down. So, and the worst they could go down to would be 10th, and I don't think that'll happen. I don't think they can fall fast past ninth. And the highest they can get is to eighth. So it doesn't change, if you know what I'm saying. So when you look at Collingwood, they would be well within their rights, you know, going into that game. Now, we know, as players, you could rest Nick Dacos. If he's got any semblance of soreness, you don't play him in the last game, do you, against Brisbane. You don't play Pendlebury. You don't play Sidebottom. You don't play Membry. You don't play Howe. You see where I'm going with this? They're easily going to get to 7, 8, 9, 10 players they could rest because they're going to need the week off to go into the wildcard round. So the AFL made a rod for their own back. The wildcard round is stupid in the first place, and now they want to adjust a rule that they ruled on. They're insane. They're just unbelievable. It's just unbelievable. So, but yeah, people can understand if it's one player, two players here or there, understandable. You know, if somebody's got a hand injury or a tight hammy or a calf, yeah, absolutely, don't take any risks. But that's what they're directing at. They're directing at Collingwood because 8 or 9 of their best players, their veterans, are going to need the week off to be fresh and ready to go for the wildcard round.
1: Yep. Greg Swan just texted me and said, yeah, it was Wayne Swan that made that decision, not me. All right, Frio too good for your mob, but Luke Beveridge claims he wasn't using a tactical strategy against Frio, but it did look like he was, and good on him.
0: Oh, yeah. No, look, there's no doubt. I mean, it didn't play out. If you're going to go into that, there was no way known, anybody looking at that game on face value would say, well, there's no way known that the Dogs could outscore Fremantle. You know, they held too much sway, whether it's, you know, the amount of supply for the midfield, you know, everybody talks about the three-headed monster. Well, they weren't too three-headed the other night. You know, I mean, the bottom line is, all I'm saying is, of course you've got to go in to try and defeat the opposition. So he just came up with a worthwhile plan, and it worked really, really well for the best three and a bit quarters. But in the end, Fremantle, as they have done several times this year, have been able to steady the ship and come up from behind and put on a bit of a spurt, and whether it's three goals, four goals, five goals, or whatever it may be, ends up being the difference between winning and losing the game. So the problem for the Bulldogs, they didn't have the overlay without Waitman, without Norton, they could halt the scoring ability of Fremantle, which they did really, really well for the best part of three quarters. It was still only two goals difference three-quarter time, but they weren't able to hold them the full four. But on the way back, you've got to be able to score too. So if you have less inside 50s, you've got to make hay while the sun shines when you're in there. And we saw, you know, a bad turnover kick from Lobb. We saw, you know, a bit of a shocking fumble by Vandermeer, you know, and then we see a terrific one-on-one between Davidson and also Murphy Reid, who's a star. We know that. And then he wins it, you think, well done, son, then kicks it straight to Sarong. You can't coach that. You can't factor that in. I mean, that's just the way it is. That's just, and they've just got to get better. And some of the boys at the Dogs won't be playing this week because they're not up to it. Simple as that. And that's what happens. You find out where your players are at under real pressure, and they found themselves under a bit of pressure there last week, and a few of them didn't pass the test.
1: But that's what I admire about Beveridge, though. He isn't just going to go into a game,
0: no,
1: you know, maintaining the status quo. He's gone into a game with a strategy, and I imagine he's looking at players that can follow the strategy he set them, right? And some guys, once again, some of your defenders, unknowns really, they put their hand up. They're doing all right.
0: Yeah, I mean, look, it's always been his DNA along that way. I mean, you go right back to, you know, it's a long time ago now, and we want to be in the next grand final like everyone else. But the bottom line is that when he won in 2016, or when they won in 2016, who was the benchmark? It was Hawthorne, you know, 13, 14, 15. Well, everybody was trying to emulate or copy Hawthorne, but he wasn't. He thought, well, that's not going to win it for you. And I've been talking to you about it for a long time, for about the last 6 weeks or 7 weeks at least. I said he is trying to engineer something different every week to add to their overlay of being able to compete with the best teams at the moment, which are Fremantle, Sydney, Brisbane, Hawthorn, Geelong, whoever it may be. Because what they were doing in the early part of the season was great in the first 4 weeks, and they got all those injuries, and then they weren't good enough. So you have to go and set about trying to find ways, new ways, to not only catch up to the leading pack, but go past them. So, you know, that's always been his DNA and his mantra. So, yeah, it's not going to always work. It's not going to work overnight. It's a work in progress. But I'm sure he's looking forward to getting a few players back between now and the end of the year. Will they win the flag this year? No, they won't. But they'll be certainly bright and looking bushy-tailed and looking forward to 2027 when they get Darcy and a few more like that through the door.
1: Yeah, absolutely. Meanwhile, Dean Cox, he seems to have a way to get his team over the line. They're not being convincing, but they're winning enough games.
0: Well, this is the thing, you know, we talk about it, you know, when people are saying, oh, can James Hird coach Essendon? Well, of course he can. Does he know the trends of the game? Well, of course he's got his toe in the water, 100%. But the trends change all of the time. Now, what were we talking about, you know, 20 weeks ago? Oh, look at that handball game of the Swans.
1: Yeah, the forward game.
0: You know, look at the handball chain, 1,000 metres game. You know, are they still doing it? Sometimes.
1: No.
0: Are they kicking around teams other times? Absolutely. And that's what I'm saying. The trends of the game change, and you can't, one size doesn't fit all. So what was working for Sydney in the early part of the season, other clubs sit back and look at it and go, righto, if they're going to do this, we need to do this, and then try and turn the ball over and hurt them going back the other way. That's only common sense. So good on Coxie. He's working it out. As I said, yeah, they haven't been at their brilliant best, but the bottom line is, as you say, they keep finding a way to win and hold down that second spot. And it looked a little bit dubious on the weekend, didn't it? Because you thought, oh, Kilda might get them here. But in the last quarter, they just found a way, again, a different way to win. And good on them, and good on Coxie. And but again, stiffer tests are going to be come, because I don't think anybody's going to be fearful. As I've said all along, people aren't going to fear. They respect Sydney at the SCG. They respect Fremantle at Optus. Do they fear them on the East Coast? No, they don't.
1: Yeah, definitely right. And Hawthorn, much the same.
0: Yep.
1: I mean, it looks a little like, I mean, Sam Mitchell looks like he might be playing with their form a little. I mean, I think people rate Sam Mitchell as being, you know, a bit clever, a bit devious, a bit up to something all the time. But I don't think he messes with form, but he is trialling a few things.
0: Well, I'll ask you, and I'll ask the listeners, and they can provide the feedback. I mean, there's all of these teams, you know, people, you know, will have a crack at me, and that's fine. That's what opinions are all about. Do you really rate Hawthorn? Are they just that little niggle in the gut saying, oh, are they really that good? You know, And that's a personal subjective choice. And that's what I say. You know, it's, you know, there's probably a lot of people who barrack for Fremantle or whatever and say, well, we don't fear Hawthorn. You know, we don't think they're that good. You know what I mean? And but over here, you know, they rave about Hawthorn, but I'm not sold on them either. You know, I look at their midfield. I mean, their backs are pretty solid. They're doing it pretty well. I mean, with Barras and Battle down there. I mean, Sicily hasn't set the world on fire this year. They've got those two dashing half-back flankers, which are terrific. Their midfield, I think, lacks something. I don't know what it is. Yes, Newcombe, absolutely blue-collar and a tad of class. The rest of them, you know, are workmanlike without being household names. And then you go to their forward line, and I'm sorry, mate, I tried my hardest to get
1: Mitchell Lewis to come, but he obviously
0: used the lever to pull to stay where he is. But are you sold on Marvi Alciola? You think he's going to kick four or five every week? I don't think he is. You know, you think Mitchell Lewis is going to kick four or five every week? If it hasn't been for the Wizard, Watson and Gunston, yeah, I mean, again, and if I'm the opposition coach coming up to play Hawthorn, yes, I respect the 23 players they put out on the park, but the two I'm looking at, Watson and Gunston, aren't
1: they? Yeah, most definitely. And they continue to get the results for him, which is exactly what he wants.
0: Correct.
1: Brad, we're going to take a break. Your line's just starting to crack up. When we get back, I'm going to ask you about what did Carlton do to overcome Brisbane, or was it just a bad day? That's Brad Hardy. We'll take a break. When we come back, we'll have more of the 1985 Brownlow medalist.

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0: Welcome back to the Sports Connection. We're talking to Brad Hardy, the 1985 Brownlow medalist, courtesy of Frankie Lee and the team at station sponsors Ross's Auction and Valuers. 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We're counting down last weekend's games. We want to talk about Port Adelaide versus the Greater Western Sydney Giants. What did you make of that game, Brad?
1: Yeah, well, like you and a lot of the listeners who love their footy, you watch as much as you possibly can, and it didn't grab me. I mean, it's they've been a Jekyll and Hyde all year, GWS. You know, you see how poor they can be, and then they go and do Fremantle a number on Fremantle at Manuka, you know, and push a few of the other top teams, and then they'll drop one that they shouldn't. You know what I mean? Against Essendon. So you think, blimey, you know, where is this mob at? And I think it's been well documented. I mean, Josh Carr's had a baptism of fire when it comes to injury and the like with Port, because they haven't had Rosie for a good part of the year. And, you know, I'm always a professor of, you know, you don't worry about who you haven't got, but you worry about who you have got. But sometimes it does overwhelm you a little bit because there's no Bud, there's no Rosie, you know, et cetera. Radagalia, a few of those. They've got a bad, wretched run. So, yeah, but as long as they've got, you know, Horn Francis out there, and they've also got Georgiades out there, they're competitive. But I think that's where those teams are at right now, to be brutally honest.
0: Yep.
1: And I think I'm surprised, not there shouldn't be any criticism of Josh Carr, but I'm surprised there's not more of Kingsley, because, you know, they've had everything given to them, you know, resources, finances, you know, the whole lot, kit and caboodle. They've had the past two years or so where they've been in positions to win finals and cough them up. And this year they're not going to say, I can't see them partaking, can you? I mean, even with a silly wild card round, you know, I think they'd probably miss. So, yeah, it was no surprise. They'll beat teams around them, like Port Adelaide, probably like West Coast week after next at home. I didn't really derive too much out of it because they haven't had their star, Josh Kelly. Toby Green's had a hammy and he's out the door anyway, I reckon, to Geelong. They won't give Stringer another contract. There's infighting. That's generally the case when the things are coming unravelling at the seams, because, you know, Grzewski won't sign whilst Hogan's there. Hogan won't sign whilst Stringer's there. You can see the domino effect going through that footy club at the moment. And this is all the things that people in WA listening to this program probably wouldn't know about. But this is what goes on in footy clubs, particularly when you start eating your own when you haven't had a good year.
0: There's been a little bit of a sniff around with some issues with Stringer, but it's never really become all that apparent. But you can see there's disharmony going on. He just makes life tough because he keeps playing well.
1: Yeah, well, he kicks seven against, you know, Freo, and then he couldn't hit the side of a barn door.
0: Yeah.
1: You know, it's interesting. I mean, there's talk, idle chatter. I mean, chit-chat. I mean, he's not going to cost you much now, you know, because he's in the wrong spectre. He can't command that sort of money. But as you say, they could keep him on the Giants list, I would imagine. But as I say, with these personality frictions and whatever, they're not going to. So he could end up maybe, you know, on the back end, insurance on a Collingwood list or one of those, and mate, he'd be outstanding, because he's not a front liner as such. He's not somebody you want to rely on. But geez, I tell you what, if he pulls a, you know, game like he did against Fremantle out of the bag once a month, they're going to be better for it. You know what I mean? So they might take a chance, and it's not going to cost you nothing, and you're going to get him for free. So that's where that sits.
0: Yeah, no, he's won plenty of games against Collingwood, I can tell you that, back when he was a Western player, even when he was a Western Bulldog player. He just had that ability. Anyway, you get that. What about Collingwood?
1: Oh, this is the problem, and as I say, it doesn't matter how good Fremantle are going or how good Sydney are going, these boys aren't robots. You just don't wind them up and send them out. You know, they're human. They've got everything. They've got lots of things going on in their lives that we don't know about or hear about. You know, all these sort of things go on. And just to think, if it was just played on paper or on a computer, well, we might as well not have a competition, because you just say, well, they're the most talented. They beat them. And we won't ever. That's the beauty of a live, real life sport. It's the best. It's the best life of that can offer, you know, when you sport, I reckon, live sport, because you, yeah, things aren't always just as they seem.
0: Yeah, no, you're right. It's a very human game, full of human frailties, which took place in the next game, Carlton v Brisbane. Hard to get really worried about Brisbane, but it is easy to get excited about Carlton from that result.
1: Yeah, I mean, this is what I'm talking about, and I've always operated on, and, you know, I don't work on one, you know, really shocking result or one really, really good result, because it's fraught with danger. You know, it's a body of work, and in most cases, that probably in cricket, you're talking four or five tests, you know, a player, a batsman, in or out of form, etc. In footy, you can put it in blocks of 5 or 6 weeks. You know, you look at how well Brisbane had done. Everybody was writing them off 8 weeks ago. Oh, they're done. They can't make it. They're gone. They win 7 in a row, you know.
0: Yeah.
1: And then all of a sudden they lose one. Oh, they can't win it again. No. Hang on. Back the truck up. Let's not be silly about this. And as I say, you know, Carlton have been playing pretty darn well. Your boys got on the other week, broke their cycle, and amongst other things. And then it was a wet tracker against Hawthorn, I think, also might have got them.
0: Got them, that's right.
1: Yeah, that happens. But they came out. And what I didn't like early with Brisbane and this game was the 12 goals in the first quarter. I'm thinking to myself, nah, this is not right. This is not what you want. You don't want a shootout, particularly if you're coming off second best and you're not applying yourself. And they can throw into the mix, you know, Lockie Neal, was his head in the game, or he was, you know, touring Collingwood House on Friday. And, well, he wasn't really. He couldn't care less about a pool or a gym or a dumbbell or whatever. He was probably meeting with people that he is going to team up with next year, like McRae and these sort of people. That's what it was all about. So the timing was probably, we're not ready for it. We're not conditioned for it like NRL. And if they had won that game the next day, probably not much would have been meant of it. You know what I mean? But the fact that it looked brazen, that, you know, everybody knows he's going there, and have known for some time. But to do it as brazen as that on a Friday before a game, then you get smashed. Your teammates might look at you and say, well, hang on, mate, have you checked out now? Or, you know, we've still got, you know, hopefully 8 weeks to go. Are you a part of us? So that's where the problem. They sat him down yesterday, and I think they cleared the air. I think everybody's entitled to go and explore their opportunities. But I think the heads up would have been nice, you know. You know, just save it, mate. Look, stay down extra day on the Sunday after the game and do it then. So that was the issue there. But from my point of view, you know, I've had many people ask me, and they've written them off already, and we'll talk about Carlton in a minute because they deserve to be talked about. But, you know, people have asked me, has it happened before with premiership sides getting beaten, thumped, you know, at this time of the year in the past? Well, I can tell you, in round 21 last year, the Suns beat Brisbane by 66 points. So, you know, people thought, oh, they can't win it. Yeah, they did. Round 16 in 2017, St Kilda beat Richmond by 67 points. Who won the flag that year, Gio? Tigers. Round 20, 1990, Hawthorn defeated Collingwood by 83 points. Who won the flag? Your boys, the Pies. And just a bit of selfish stuff. Round 20, 1989, third year of the Bears. Brisbane defeated Hawthorn by 16 points. Who won the flag? One of the greatest grand finals of all time. Hawthorn over Geelong. So, you can have aberrations, mate. You know, I wouldn't be reading too much into that result. But good on Carlton. Well done to them. I think Josh Fraser firming quickly. You know, he hasn't put his oar in the water yet, but I think that's coming. He had to do it under duress. Unfortunately, his father passed away, late last week. So he was unable to, you know, that was a mighty effort. Sometimes it works for you. Sometimes it will work against you, emotions. So he did a fantastic job to get them through. They were up and running. They played a really good night. And as I said, Brisbane didn't come with a full 100%. They came 5, 10% off and they got whacked. But good on them. Well done to Carlton. And they keep themselves alive in a massive game this week against St Kilda. Probably nearly decides who gets that 10th spot.
0: Yeah, you talked earlier about Smith and Dean. They were admirable, both of them.
1: Yes, 100%. I mean, this is the other thing, the other criticism. It's not only about McWalter, it's their recruiting. I mean, they did those deals, you know, to get players in and stuffed it up. I mean, that was all about the, you know, the Barras deal and all that sort of stuff. And, you know, the kid, Jager O'Meara, should have been playing at West Coast. There's no doubt about that. and have a look at him now. You don't reckon that's coming home to the roost? So, as I say, it's not just pinpointed at McWalter. And so I'm saying the whole top to bottom of the West Coast Eagles need to have a good look at themselves, because they continue, since they tried, they should have been trying to get themselves out of the Simpson era, which was diabolical, but at 5-37, it's hard to argue they've got any better.
0: Yeah, no, definitely true about that. So there's some talk about Carlton moving Wietering on because Dean has performed so well. How do you read that one?
1: Yeah, no, he's a class act, Wietering, and I think he owes them a lot. I mean, there was, you know, an issue for him, and unfortunately, you know, it's, I'm not talking out of school. I think we all remember reading the how he got scammed a few years ago.
0: Yes.
1: In regards to his finances, and that's not nice for anybody. Doesn't matter what any person, doesn't matter whether you're a footballer or not. And Carlton have done their darndest to help him out. So I think he owes them. So, yeah, they're well within their rights if they want to. But, again, it's been more than a sugar hit. I mean, 9-2, I mean, you can't argue with that. But they're going to be a better team with him in it. Don't worry about that. And Dean's still, you know, he's still having to play on, you know, if he can become the second defender as opposed to the first defender, then he's going to benefit his football. So, I can't see them moving him out unless they're looking to try and do something or they feel like they've got the squeeze on trying to get the father-son, Cody Walker, in. But I think they've been well and truly advanced on that for 18 months, 2 years. So I don't think that's an issue.
0: Then Gold Coast took on Melbourne. I, like you, I picked Gold Coast because I thought they just can't keep losing. And I thought Melbourne's bubble just might burst. But didn't happen. Melbourne just got better as the game went on. And Gold Coast just became more and more disappointing the longer the game went on.
1: Yeah, I agree with you. And look, they weren't pretty good. I mean, but again, they nearly kicked 100 points and the opposition kicked more than 100 points. And that's the name of the game. I mean, people dine out too much. You know, oh, you're leaking at that one. But at the end of the day, if you have 98 points kicked across you, well, you've got to kick 105. And that's or 99. And that's the name of the game. What would I know about coaching? But where we've been banging on all year, they gave themselves a chance because Damien Hardwick, three-time premiership coach, refused to tag. Well, guess what he did on the weekend? He sent Tuke Miller to Cozzy Pickett, and it worked. Shock horror. You know what I mean? So they are learning slowly. They're the best side that's lost 10 in a row, I reckon, I think, on talent-wise. Yes. But Ben King's checked out. He's going to Hawthorn. You can't trust him. But it was great to see Walter get amongst it. And it was great to see Ethan Reed back and a few others. And there were some nice signs there. You know, there were some better signs for them. They didn't win the game. They don't have another home game between now and the end of the year. I'm not sure how all that works out. But anyway, the bottom line is that, there's something to work with there. And they're improved. And Melbourne, they're a pretty good side. As I said, they've been confounding us all for most of the year, particularly their form at the MCG's first rate. Got a big clash coming up against Fremantle on Saturday. Should be a ripper. They're fighting for, you know, a top six position. So they didn't want to drop one against. And if you want to finish above team, you've got to beat all the teams you expect to finish underneath you. And that's why, in the end, Melbourne did what they needed to do to get it done. And they got the 4 points. That's all you can ask for. But well done to them. But they've got a little bit of improvement and a few more challenges coming their way also in the next 3 weeks.
0: Yeah, most definitely. And what about the last game of the round, Essendon v Adelaide? I was listening to, I forget where it was now, it might have been on another station. They were talking about how forwards just don't seem to have the presence sort of the old days. They say Josh Tracy's one of them that the halfback flankers think, I don't really want to stand in front of him as he comes charging out because I'm going to wear it.
1: Yeah.
0: And then they said, you know, Jonathan Brown was probably the last one that was like that in modern-day footy. I'd argue that this Riley Thilthorpe, I wouldn't like to stand in front of him when he comes charging out.
1: Yeah, when he's on song, and he was on song last week.
0: And when again, he's on song.
1: You're only as good as the opposition allow you to be. And let's face it, they've had a car crash all year for Essendon and Adelaide, really. I mean, they did pitch one game, but, you know, it's very easy to coach and play against them because they're not up to AFL standard right at the moment. Yep. That's why they're in the search of a new club, a new coach and new ideas, new style, all of those sort of things. So you expect it to be crushed by Adelaide, who are, in again, in locking horns for top four, top six. So I'm sure they'd rather finish fourth than fifth or sixth to get the double chance. So, yeah, it was not unexpected. But, yeah, Essendon, I think they'll have all of their coaching presentations this week, Jamie Graham, Murray Davis, etc. And they're fine young men, don't get me wrong, but neither of them are going to get it. So, you know, it's going to end up being Hurd, and he's offered to do it for nothing. I made that last week for the first year because he's worried about the soft cap and he wants to get the best people in around him. You know, the soft cap's about just under $8 million at this stage. So, you know, if you take Hurd's $1 million out of it, you know, you've got you can go and get better people around them. And quite at the moment, they're obviously not happy with the people they've got. I don't think McVay will come down as an assistant coach. I think he's got some family stuff in Sydney where he'll probably need to lean in on. And Solomon wants to stay. I think him and Hurd have been pretty close, pretty chummy. So I dare say from that point of view, he's probably more likely of those two to stay, and Hurd gets the job.
0: Mm. So if Paul Little fills your fuel up and buys you dinner and maybe you don't have to worry about breakfast, that's not counted in the soft cap, is it?
1: Well, no, exactly right, mate. I mean, Hurd, he just sold his business, his private equity business, et cetera.
0: Uh-huh.
1: So he's not broke. He's not broke, but you make it up along the way. You know, it's no different. It's no different. Look, he might get some sort of put him, you know, for the first year. But from my point of view, it happens with salary. I mean, that's why Zach Butters, you're talking about Richmond, because Richmond can pay Zach Butters $4 million in the first year. Four.
0: Yeah.
1: So yeah, the Bulldogs can't do that. Geelong can't do that. But over the spread of the life contract, he's going to get the same money. You know what I mean? But it's whether you want to utilise the $4 million up front and be playing in a crap team, or you want to be in a better team like Geelong or Bulldogs, who could be contending this time next year, and you're going to help that and get the money in the longer term. That's what it's all about.
0: Yeah. So, what is it about Adelaide? Are you seeing anything there that could trouble other teams?
1: Oh, look, on their day, absolutely. Yeah. But again, we talk about that gut feel. You know, there's probably people listening to us now, and you, have you got a gut feel one? Have you? Which of the top 6 teams aren't you sold on? One of them, just one. Which one aren't you convinced by?
0: Yeah, Adelaide.
1: Yeah, well there you are. Yeah. You know, I'm Adelaide, and to a lesser degree, Hawthorn. I'm just not sold on them just yet. You know what I mean?
0: Yeah.
1: So
0: yeah.
1: From that point of view, Adelaide, can they do some damage? Yeah, but they're not going to do damage if they finish fifth or sixth. You know, they might be able to win their first final because of this stupid wild card round. Because I don't know if you've thought about this, but, you know, if say, just for instance, let's do it. I'm not saying this is going to happen. Say if Carlton are playing Melbourne, and Melbourne is seventh and Carlton are 10th. Carlton beat Melbourne. They play Geelong, who finished fifth.
0: Yep.
1: Who gets the benefit of that? Geelong do, don't they? I mean,
0: absolutely.
1: It's crazy.
0: Yeah.
1: It's crazy. It's just wrong. And, you know, I mean, it's just, it really gets to a stage where it's benefiting teams that finish fifth and sixth this wild card round more than it is the top four. Because
0: the top four
1: are going to have some really tough opposition. Whereas, you know, they get Geelong get a look at Carlton, who've just bashed the bejesus out of themselves trying to get there in the first place.
0: Brad, you've been unbelievably generous with your time and, of course, your opinions. I thank you so much. Thank you to Frankie Lee and the team at station sponsors Ross's Auction and Valuers. 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Wish you all the best, Brad. I'm off for a couple of weeks, actually. I'll speak to you in about... I'll have to leave you in the capable hands of Paul.
1: Dancing Paul.
0: And thank you for your kind words last week, mate. It got through to me. Thank you.
1: Nah, pleasure, mate. We've only got one of those, mate. We cherish them, and we will have them in our hearts all the way until we meet again. That's how it all works, mate. So that's terrific, and good luck to the listeners. Hope their team wins on the weekend. And Frankie Lee, your champion.
0: Good on you. Brad Hardy, our 1985 Brownlow medalists. So I spoke earlier in the interview with Brad that Greg Swan had sent out a memo to all coaches, all teams, letting him know that with the wild card round coming, the final round, he didn't want to see people resting players. Well, that's automatically been poo-pooed on AFL 360, most definitely. Gary Lyon, Jared Waitley, they couldn't see how it works. But more importantly, Luke Beveridge more or less said, well, how can you tell? Like, what, the AFL is going to tell us when a medical person says we should be resting a player because they're not up to it? I don't think so. And even King, Stephen King, the new coach of Melbourne, he said, look, I coach Melbourne, not the AFL. If I coach Melbourne, I'll be calling the shots as to what's to go on there. So I think there's times when the AFL, I know what this is all about. It's all about window dressing, really. It's all about trying to show the greater world that we're onto it. We're going to make sure none of this happens. I mean, honestly, it's a fair bit of poppycock, I would suggest. We've also had some breaking news come out that Triple Flag Tiger calls it a day and he's going to be getting a farewell game. Richmond will farewell another of its triple premiership heroes when defender Nathan Broad, congratulations to he's had a wonderful career, plays his final game in the Tigers' clash with St Kilda in round 23 at the MCG. Broad, 33 years of age, played 189 games for the Tigers since making his debut in round 14, 2016. He played in the 2017 Premiership in just his 12th senior game. He ultimately became a key part of the all-conquering squad under coach Damien Hardwick. As you know, he was a WA native who was a mature-age draftee taken with pick number 67 in the 2015 draft from Swan Districts in the Waffle. He was a reliable medium defender who often played above his 192 centimetres. Broad, of course, has shown interest in finishing his career back here in Western Australia, but he's ultimately decided to call time on his AFL journey. He's going to be playing, as I said earlier, his final game against St Kilda next weekend. Congratulations to Nathan Broad. He's always given it 100%. Wonder whether he'll appear in a Waffle team. I'm sure Paul Persick will be all over that. I wonder who Paul would like Nathan Broad to go and play for. Chances are it'll probably be Swan Districts where he started out. But if Paul's got anything to do with it, he could be trying to get him to the Falcons. Time will tell. It's interesting. Paul hasn't taken the bite and mentioned something in my ear. I might have got away with that one. All right, let's take a break. When we come back, the WA Marathon Club will be here, and they've got a lot to talk about. They've just recently, let me have a look here, they've just recently completed the Perth Half Marathon. We'll be getting their results. They've also had some life, and we've got a guest, a special guest. Oh, that's good. Evan Colby, he'll be joining us. Evan's, what is it about Evan? He's, okay, this is looking good. He's a life member and club patron, and he's race director of the Perth Marathon, has been for 20 years. Look forward to catching up with he and Anne-Marie O'Callaghan after the break. We're going to take a break. When we come back, get your running shoes on. All things WA Marathon Club. Bye for now.
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8: Air National News, I'm Michael Lynch. Many Australian children will have gone to school this morning without having had breakfast. Food charities say an increasing number of people are unable to put food on the table, with new data suggesting that for the very first time this year, nearly 3.6 million Australians have experienced food hardship. Food Bank Australia Chief Executive Kylia Tink says many people are being forced to skip meals.
9: The most frequent feedback we get from people is that they will prioritise feeding the most vulnerable in their household. So this is about parents who will tell their kids they've already eaten when they serve dinner on the table. It's about, you know, a carer who will say to an older person in their home that, no, they're not hungry today.
8: Real estate economists are forecasting more house price pain on the horizon, but they say it won't last. KPMG modelling shows Sydney can expect a downturn in property prices of about 4% for the rest of the year. Brendan Rinn says the short-term impact could be attributed to interest rate rises, tax changes in the budget, and reduced migration.
10: We expect the market's going to be flat in Sydney in 2027, virtually limited growth. So Sydney's going to take a little bit more time to recover.
8: Seven people have been killed when a Ukrainian drone hit a busy Russian beach in the country's south. Moscow says 40 people were injured in the incident, 17 of whom have been hospitalised. Donald Trump has accused the Iranian leadership of being duplicitous, insisting that talks to end the Iran war are underway. Officials in Tehran claim they are talking with Oman about the Strait of Hormuz, but they say no negotiations are happening with the United States. Trump says that's not true.
11: When we talk, we say we're talking. If we're not talking, when you ask me, no, we're not talking, I'll say it. But we are talking right now. We're talking, and we're talking at the request of Iran, backed by Saudi Arabia, backed by UAE, and backed by Qatar in particular, but others also.
8: Lifeblood is urgently calling on 1,300 healthy West Australians to donate some of their red stuff, as winter illnesses leave hundreds of appointments unfilled each day. O positive and O negative blood types are in low supply, with stocks of A positive also dropping. Spokesperson Hannah Raymond says these blood groups are critical in an emergency.
12: And those people in emergency situations are the ones who need blood urgently and they can't wait. So O and A blood types are the best to come forward to and donate right now.
8: In other news, latest testing in South Australia has confirmed the nation's first mass mortality event from the H5 strain of bird flu. And there are now concerns that Victoria's Phillip Island penguins may also fall victim to the virus. Qantas is to outsource up to 1,000 positions to India. A report in the Financial Review today says the national carrier is working to cut costs and overhaul its operations using artificial intelligence. And the new Spider-Man movie is setting box office records. It's the second biggest opening weekend in cinema history. It's taken $355 million US dollars. Which brings us to Air Finance News, where the All Ords is down 47 points. The S&P ASX 200 is up 45 points, and one Australian dollar is buying 70 US cents. This is Air News. The AFL's crackdown on player management in the last round of the season has come under fire from club coaches. An email from AFL HQ has warned clubs not to rest players before the start of the finals. Pulling no punches, Western Bulldogs coach Luke Beveridge has accused the league of being out of line.
13: How the AFL could question a club, because you're questioning the medical department from a club as well, we're all trying to win. So no matter what happens, you're going to go out trying to win that game.
8: Well, after much speculation, the New South Wales Rugby League has appointed Matt King to succeed the departing Laurie Daly as the Blues' State of Origin coach. Wales has become the first home nation to withdraw support for Gianni Infantino's bid to continue his leadership of FIFA. The Welsh move follows the loss of confidence in the FIFA president following his scrapped plans to sell stakes in its competition to private investment firms. Infantino's lucrative plan sparked a global outcry, with European football's governing body, UEFA, threatening to boycott all FIFA competitions, including the World Cup. Serena and Venus Williams have been handed a doubles wild card for this month's Cincinnati Open. The sisters had been booked to play doubles at Wimbledon back in June, but 44-year-old Serena pulled out after tweaking her knee during a three-set loss to Australian Maya Joint in the first round of the singles competition. Australian Independent Radio News.
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15: Good morning. Some delays with a crash on Kwinana Freeway northbound before Millpoint Road in South Perth. That left lane's partially blocked. We're doing okay on Mitchell Freeway and Graham Farmer. Looks good on Tonkin Highway if you're getting past the airport. Couple of changes of lights on Reed Highway getting through Erindale Road, Balcatta. 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
10: Weather for the rest of your Tuesday here in Perth, we're going to get to a top of 19 degrees. In fact, we've reached that top. 19 degrees at the moment with an overnight minimum of just 10. Tomorrow, partly cloudy and a top of 20. Thursday, a shower or two and 20. Friday, showers and 18 degrees. And Saturday, it's going to be chilly and wet, showers and 16 degrees. Right now in Perth at 6 past 11, it's 19.1 degrees.

0: Welcome back. You're listening to the Sports Connection here on Tuesday, the 4th of August. I'm not sure what the weather's like. I haven't been outside of the studio for a while, but they've just joined me. The WA Marathon Club pairing today, Anne-Marie O'Callaghan, our regular. How are you?
1: Good morning, Peter. Fantastic.
0: What was the weather like out there? Fabulous. And she's brought in a special guest, Evan Colby. Good morning, Evan. How are you going?
2: Good morning, Peter. Good morning, Anne-Marie. Good morning,
0: Melissa. Yeah, great to have you in the studio. A little bit of reverb going on, Paul. I'm not sure what's happening there. You guys picking that up? Unusual. All right, let's party on. I don't know what's going on there at the moment. The Perth Marathon, the Perth Half Marathon has been run and won. What took place there?
1: Yes, so the Perth Half Marathon is one of our old events, 42 years, I think, from memory, that it's been going on for.
0: Sorry, just one sec.
1: Right.
0: Sorry, listeners, I'm just hearing something from our tech. What is it, Paul? One of the mics in the studio might need to be pressed in a bit more. Paul, let's have a song for our listeners.
3: 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We're just sorting out some technical difficulties there in the studio at Podcast Capital, and we'll hope to come back to that interview with Anne-Marie Callaghan and special guests from the WA Marathon Club as soon as we can.
4: Not done.

0: All right, good news. We've been able to get that tech issue sorted out. Let's take you back to the Podcast Capital studio. Peter G, I believe it's all been sorted.
1: Thanks very much, Paul. Welcome back, listeners. Very sorry about that. My button-pressing skills were a little challenged. Let's do that all over again. Anne-Marie O'Callaghan from the WA Marathon Club, welcome.
2: Yeah, good morning, Peter. Great to be here.
1: And our special guest, Evan Colby. How are you, Evan?
3: Good, thanks, Peter. Nice to be here. Hi, Anne-Marie, and hello to all the listeners.
1: That's fabulous. Now, the good news is when I get to edit this on YouTube, no one will know what happened the last 5 minutes beforehand. We've had the Perth Half Marathon over the weekend.
2: Yeah, so the Perth Half Marathon is one of the club's oldest events, been going for, I think this was our 42nd year running the Perth Half Marathon. It also doubles as the Half Marathon State Championship event. And it's just steadily grown and grown. And this year we sold out. We had record numbers. We have a half marathon, a 5 kilometre, and the kids marathon, which we've spoken about. And, yeah, numbers were really above what we've had before.

0: with, I think we had about 1,600 registering for the half marathon, another 300 or so for the 5 kilometre. And I think we ended up with about 120 or just over that in the kids' marathon.
1: Fantastic. So where did the event start?
0: So the event starts and finishes at the WA Marathon Club in Burswood.
1: Yep.
0: And then the half marathon course, it's actually a really great course. It is one of my favourites. You head out from the club around South Perth, over the Narrows, out past the Swan Brewery, mm-hmm. turn around and come back to the club. So it's a really picturesque course, and this year we were all fingers crossed that the weather was going to be on our side, and we had a magic day, because last year it was a massive storm front where we were borderline calling it off on the morning of the event, and we did last year have to delay the start, but people ran out in, you know, there was hail, gale force, sideways wind, you'll remember it, Evan. It was a fairly atrocious day. So, yeah, Sunday just now couldn't have been better for running. Cool in the morning,
1: mm-hmm.
0: sunny, perfect.
1: Fantastic. And that sounds like it's reasonably flat.
0: It is, it is fairly flat. The only real, you know, bit of elevation you negotiate is up and over the Narrows. And certainly coming back, it's always, you know, with about 6Ks to go. So it's when you're pinching, you know, your pace and you have to come up over the Narrows. You'll remember it well, I'm sure. Evan?
2: Yeah. Look, I think the challenge with that event always is the variable is the weather.
0: Yes.
2: So sometimes the wind can get you, but Sunday was absolutely perfect.
0: I did hear some people misjudge the wind, actually. It is funny. For me, it's just tough running anyway. The wind's really not my excuse. But, yeah, some people went out not realising they had a tailwind turned and went, oh, golly, I was hoping to negative split it, we always say. So, yeah, you're right. The weather can have a big impact.
1: And you ran it yourself?
0: I did run, Peter. It was
1: How many half marathons have you done?
0: I've done about 25, maybe, half marathons. Yeah. So it wasn't a PB, but the aim for me was to finish it not getting injured and to use it as my long training run in preparation for Sydney.
1: The Sydney,
0: with a bit more
1: you're
0: of
1: doing
0: a tempo.
1: The Sydney Marathon.
0: Sydney Marathon, yeah.
1: Okay, so you need to get a couple of halves under your belt, do you, leading up to it?
0: It's good because you can use it as that tempo run.
1: Yep.
0: And you know, this is something that I have learned off people like Evan, where really practicing that race pace, as we call it, as you get further into your training program is really good because it just enables you to potentially hold a pace, Evan. And I know when you've been meticulously training for your marathons, that is something that you do really well.
2: Yeah, and a half marathon is a good distance to train to build for a marathon, but they are almost two different sports because it's a marathon is 42 kilometres. It's a long way.
1: A marathon, you guarantee, just going to hurt no matter what. A half marathon can be a pleasant run.
2: Oh, Peter, yeah, I think they all hurt.
1: Well, it depends how hard you
2: it's
1: push.
2: Your tolerance
1: the thing
2: level.
1: Is, a marathon, doesn't matter how slow you go, it hurts. A half marathon, you can run leisurely enough and it feels a bit like a training run from memory.
2: Yeah, and the recovery is significantly easier for a half marathon.
1: So tell us about your story. You've actually been the race director of the Perth Half Marathon for a lot of years, is that correct?
0: Perth Marathon.
2: Yeah, the Perth Marathon. So that's double
1: the
2: distance.
1: One. Yeah.
2: Yeah, so that's, I did that for 20 years.
1: Uh-huh.
2: And now I do the occasional marathon, but I'm predominantly now just a jogger, not a runner.
1: Right. And what made you make that transition from runner to jogger?
2: Oh, look, I think it just depends on your running CV, really, and what interests you. So I think I tick the box a lot with the shorter distances. I think probably only have another good marathon left in me. All the other boxes are already ticked on the CV.
1: Okay. So you've done 8, I believe. Is that what you said?
2: I've done 5.
1: 5 marathons.
2: Yeah, I've done 5,
1: Peter. Anne-Marie's done 8.
2: Yeah. So Anne-Marie's probably more experienced at me, but I like to more push the quality rather than the quantity.
1: Sure.
2: So there's a lot of other runners in Perth that I really admire that have done more quality, but I try more push for the quality marathons.
1: Yeah, done more quantity, but you push for the quality. So So the ones you've run, you've been strategic, have you? You've tried to do better each time or something along those lines, right?
2: Generally speaking, they're very difficult. And in fact, I'd probably say a marathon's too far to race. So for me, it's just a long tempo run, really.
1: Yeah.
2: Whereas you're right, a half marathon, you could race it if you wanted to.
1: Yeah, more or less. So at the half marathon this year, you had a 91-year-old.
0: Yeah, so we were really pleased to host Elwyn Barnsby, who is 91. And so when you look at the results list, you've got someone in the 90 to 94 age category. And Elwyn is training or preparing for the World Masters Games in South Korea later in August. And so we were pleased to host him. We welcomed Elwyn. We gave him a special start time half an hour earlier than the main field of the half marathon.
1: Why? Because he couldn't sleep being 91. He gets up early. Is that the story?
0: Well, it was more because we knew that we needed to allow a little bit more time for him. But you know what it did? It also enabled the field to applaud Elwyn before the start.
1: Yep.
0: And I managed to see Elwyn on the course twice when I was running.
1: Because of the out and back nature.
0: So I passed him and then saw him on the way back as well. And it was great to be able to slow down and clap and just go, well done, Elwyn. You know, and everyone on the course that I saw was clapping him and saying, well done. So we were then able to all make a special announcement when he was coming into the finish line so that there was a good cheer for Elwyn at the finish line as well. But very inspiring story and very humble man. And one of his daughters and granddaughters were there, and Channel 9 came down to interview Elwyn. So it just really highlighted, you know, what someone can do, you know, with running and making it part of their life.
2: Yeah, and credit must go to, I think there's a lot of you know, masters athletes in Western Australia that have punched above their weight, and he's certainly leading the charge at the moment. But we've got some fantastic, more experienced runners, I'll call them, not necessarily elderly, because a lot of them are quite young at heart.
0: Yes.
2: Very young at heart. And he's a shining example, really, of what can be done at that age. It's very, very impressive.
1: Yeah, I was always told that if you put yourself in the right division, you can always win, right? So I always, whenever I went out for a run, I was in the first name Peter, mother's name Connie, father's name Vic category, and I always used to come first, right? But I reckon in the 91 or 90 to 94, good chance he was going to win that one.
0: Well, the really exciting thing, when Elwyn first arrived, Peter, he was decked in his Australian tracksuit from head to toe, and I just thought, there's hope to be able to wear the Australian blazer
1: the
0: or something
1: gold.
0: One day.
1: Yeah.
0: But that, to me, just looked awesome.
1: Yeah, no, that's true. So he's a member of the WA Marathon Club, is he, or he just participates in Marathon Club events?
0: He participates in our events. And, you know, someone like that, you just sort of wrap your arms around, don't you, and welcome them anyway, no matter who they are.
1: He could find a measly $50
0: exactly,
1: or something, isn't it?
0: Yeah.
1: But he had to pay to run in the event, I take it, did he?
0: Look, I have to check that out.
1: Yeah,
0: I'm assuming
1: I hope you charged him extra.
0: Yes,
1: no,
0: yes.
1: Gave him a start time. He got clapped along the way. I mean, there's got to be worth
0: something. We do have a very strict no bib, no run sort of policy.
1: So yeah, you caught my attention early when you said you had 1,600 or something entries. Do you have actually a limit on how many you'll allow?
0: Yeah, and
1: Because back in the day when I ran in marathon clubs, like,
0: there might have been 30 of you.
1: If you're lucky, exactly. So it's really grown if that's
0: the
1: case, right?
0: It has grown, and the, you know, as Evan said, the half marathon distance is so much more appealing and doable from a training volume and an event day kind of scenario. The main reason we have to have limitation on our course numbers is the path.
1: Ah.
0: So,
2: or more specifically, the width of the path.
0: Yeah.
2: So if it's a longer distance, so 21, 42 kilometres, there's only so much because we don't have exclusive rights to the path.
1: Oh, you don't have exclusive?
2: It's logistically impossible to close down the path because there's that many entry points on a footpath.
1: Of course.
2: But it's the width of the path and the distance of the run. So the longer the run, the more we could fit on.
1: Yep.
2: But essentially, yeah, Marie's correct. It's around the 2,000 mark that we could probably fit, depending on the length of the course.
1: Mm. So you've run these events, as in organised these events. There must be a whole art to that as well.
2: Oh, absolutely.
1: Are you a logistics style person?
2: I am by nature, yes. I am by nature, but it is, running it is significantly harder than managing the event, Peter, I would say.
1: Yeah,
2: I think is much easier. I have full admiration for anybody who tries to run a half marathon or a full marathon.
1: Right. Yeah, I think you're short. I think you're short selling yourself. I mean, I think I told Anne Marie I used to be a phys ed teacher. The very first athletics carnival I ran in the heats, the first two races, they broke the records. I had a hunch that maybe my track wasn't the right distance, and it wasn't.
0: Yeah, so, I think
1: there's a lot to it.
0: Yeah. I think Evan is underselling the meticulous and, as you said, that real structured logistical nature of being a race director. And you know, Evan being race director for 20-odd years is a remarkable legacy.
1: Yeah.
0: And I know I've learnt a lot of people like Evan and Bob Braid, who, you know, was
1: Bob
0: one
1: Braid
0: of your
1: partners.
0: Bob Braid
1: was doing it back when I was, I think he was running, actually. He was a bloody good runner in those days, if I remember.
0: But I reckon Evan's probably seen everything in his life and times as a race director.
2: Yeah, and Peter, like just to console you there, that's probably the worst nightmare for any event organizer to get the distance wrong.
1: Yeah.
2: And that's you know, it's always a relief. It doesn't matter what event you're organizing. If you can see the first participant across the line, the finishing line, then that's a sense of relief because you think, okay, one's through.
1: Yes.
2: Just need to get everyone else through. And you always ask them, how far was that? You know, was that okay?
1: Yeah.
2: There's a lot that can go wrong in an event, and things will go wrong. It's just a matter of where it'll be and when it'll be. But then it's also how well you manage that after that fact.
1: So I've often wondered, with the advent of more knowledge, customised race drinks, refreshments, et al. Back in my day, it was you got the cup. If you were lucky, you'd add some water in it. You'd take a swig and away you went. Now there's people who are pretty serious about their hydration and their race nutrition, right? So is the onus on you, the race director, in that situation to custom and allow them, or do you just make facility for how they can refresh themselves?
2: Yeah, the responsibility is on both. So the International Athletics Federation say there that you need to have at least a minimum of a drink station for hydration every 5 kilometres.
1: Yes.
2: So that's the benchmark. But then there's variations on that depending on the weather,
1: yep.
2: Particularly in Western Australia. So the Marathon Club tries to have a hydration point around every 2 to 2.5 kilometres. That's the general standard. So it's effectively double the minimal standard.
1: Yep.
2: And then at that point, the responsibility is on us to provide at least a minimum of water.
1: Yep.
2: And then generally there's 3 options there for most athletes. It's the first one would be water. The second one would be electrolyte if it's warm and also longer distance. And then the third option, particularly for a marathon, there would be some sort of personalisation table there. So the athletes then can put their yep. drinks out at those certain locations, and that's a very much a personal thing. So there's so many different products out there at the moment. You've really got to, as for a longer distance, you've really got to find out what works for you best before the event starts.
1: So at that customization table, is that individual athlete responsible for putting it on that table for them and making sure they get that one? Or
2: yeah, not physically. So the administrator or myself as a race director will have personnel that would put those drink stations out there.
1: So they drop it off.
2: That's
1: basically.
2: Right. But they will make it quite unique. So they'll put an Australian flag on there or their race number or something there so they can pick it up. But also with the regulations, you can have a family member or a friend be in that drink station zone to give you that drink bottle as well, but they have to be within that sectioned area.
1: So you're not permitted to grab a drink in other areas as you're running along?
2: No. So the particularly when you're doing a marathon, you have to follow the race rules.
1: Yeah, I was just wondering, because if you have a look at cycling, which is sort of just finished, I'm an expert now because I watch the Tour de France.
2: Yes.
1: You know, like they get a car at any time, don't they?
2: Yes.
1: For refreshment and the like. And I also wonder why it takes them so long to get the bottle out of the hand of the guy in the car as they get dragged for about 50 metres.
2: Yes, it's a grey area, isn't it?
0: It's a grey area.
2: But, yeah, for running, you have a distinct area, and that's it's mainly there so you're not seen to be assisted in getting extra help. But also from a logistical point of view, you don't want litter strewn all across the course. You want to leave it how we found it.
1: Yeah, absolutely. Oh, okay, interesting. We're speaking with Anne-Marie O'Callaghan and Evan Colby from the WA Marathon Club. And in particular, we're talking about the Perth Half Marathon, which has been run and won this weekend. Who run and won the Perth Half Marathon this weekend.
0: Yeah, and as we said, Peter, it doubles as the WA State yep. Half Marathon Championships, and to be named overall state marathon half marathon champion, you do need to be a resident of WA. So for the men, the three podium finishers were also the state half marathon champs. So for the men, in first place was Matthew Georgi in a time of 1 hour and 11 minutes, so fairly blistering yeah. half marathon. In second place was Sota Maharia in 1:12, and in third place was Thomas Chapman in 1:13. So they were overall finishers for the men, and also the state Athletics West state half marathon
1: yep.
0: champs.
1: Does that allow them to represent WA somewhere in another race, or doesn't necessarily?
0: Well, it certainly gives them the title. I'm not sure. I'd have to follow that up, Peter. But, yeah, unless Evan knows. Do they go on, Evan, to represent WA somewhere?
1: Well, it doesn't work like that.
2: Not sure for the half marathon, but it would for the marathon.
0: Yeah, because yeah. I think in your last 2021, the last race you were race director for Perth Marathon, Jess Stenson,
2: yeah.
0: smashed the course record and
2: yeah, she
0: qualified.
2: Did. Yeah, yeah, and Nick Harmon also got yeah, the course record. Yeah. And just went on to win a gold medal in the Commonwealth Games after that, so that qualified her. But it is sanctioned with the Athletics Federation as a certified course, so it does allow them, when you run an event like that with the WA Marathon Club, if you wanted to go into another international
1: right,
2: event, you could pull your certificate off the website, and because it's certified, they would consent to you going in an event if you needed to qualify for an event.
0: So okay. it'd be a valid time. Yeah.
1: What about the women?
0: So in the women, the podium finishers, the overall female winner was Chloe Wong in a time of 1 hour and 19. Lauren French was second over the line in 1:21. Lauren's well known to the Marathon Club, a regular winner. And Neve Murphy was third in a time of 1:24. Because Chloe's from Singapore, though, so Lauren elevates to the state champion.
1: Yep.
0: And I think that was her fourth in a row
1: okay.
0: for Lauren French. So in terms of the state champion awards, it goes to Lauren French first, Neve Murphy, and Anne-Marie Jungling in third place for the state
1: oh,
0: championship
1: yeah, so she
0: awards.
1: She finished fourth, but she jumped up.
0: Yeah, so she jumps up.
1: Lovely.
0: And we had a 5-kilometre event as well. And, you know, as we mentioned, the conditions were great, so there were some fairly fast times. The female winner was Jess Bird in the 5K in 18 minutes. Second was Emma Muleyman in a time of 18 minutes and 16 seconds, so fairly close over the line there. And Leah Waters, very, very close behind in 18 minutes and 17 seconds. And for the men in the 5-kilometre event, Luke Burrows was first in a time of 14 minutes 48.
2: That's fast.
0: It's that fast 5K.
1: Quick,
0: isn't it? It's
1: yeah. Wow.
0: What's the average there?
2: Well,
0: sitting
2: you'd have
0: on
2: to,
0: Evan?
2: If you're running around a track or an oval 400 metre track, you'd have to be running one lap in around 71 seconds.
1: Exactly. Back
2: that's
1: to back
2: a,
1: to back.
2: That's a sprint. Well, it's 12 and a half laps of a 400 metre track, so
1: yeah,
2: that's motoring.
1: Yeah.
0: So that was Luke Burrows. Matthew Stoner was second in 15 minutes and 41 seconds. James Shuck was third in 16 minutes. And the under-16s, I'm not sure if I brought that with me. No, I did. So some of those under-16s were also podium finishers. But the female under-16 was Leah Waters. Second was Zara Nekras. And third was Simone Esbeth. So they were the under-16 podium finishers for the 5K and the women.
1: Yep.
0: And the podium finishers for the 5K under-16 in the men, James Shuck,
1: mm-hmm.
0: Daniel Nikraz, and Riley Kerr. So, and they were obviously doing very, very fast times.
1: Yeah,
0: so,
1: in 16 and 17 minutes.
0: So yes. they were the overall results. The kids' marathon, we obviously don't time it, but it was fair to say that there were some parents who could not keep up with their kids.
1: So wokeism has got to Marathon Club as well. Why don't you time it?
0: It's about participation.
1: Oh, poppycock. I mean.
0: they're under 12. Certainly, yeah.
2: They all want to win.
1: Isn't it priceless?
0: There were some kids I was watching, and they were like this on their watches, just like their parents were.
1: Yeah, good on them. Why not?
2: 100% enthusiasm. Worth checking that Luke Burrows time, because that could well be a course record for the 5K.
0: Yeah, I haven't checked that. That's all the
1: time. Well, congratulations to each and every one. Congratulations to each and every one of you who participated in the events, never mind got on the podium. That's a huge performance. What else is on the go for the WA Marathon Club? What are we up to next?
0: Well, our main event coming up next is the Women's Classic on the 20th of September. So that is just a really exciting event, really great atmosphere at the club. And you've been involved in that for a while too, just helping, I think.
2: Well, yeah, Evan, obviously I'm not allowed to run it, but I am actually looking forward to it because I think I'm the lead commentator for that event. So
1: when
2: it's
1: you
2: always
1: commentate
2: really
1: a marathon
2: good.
1: Event or WA yes. Marathon Club yes. event, you obviously don't have vision of the whole thing.
2: Well, not necessarily, Peter. I do have a good pair of binoculars, so if it's across the river, I can still commentate.
1: Okay. What do you say? There's a stick figure out in front?
2: Something like that, yeah. It's very macro, not micro, put it that way. But,
1: so you basically set the scene at the start and you call them in on the way in.
2: Yeah, look, I also do have some spies on the course that will text me in and tell me who's there, because there's quite a lot of spectators as well at the start-finish area. So, but, yeah, we do our best to keep them entertained whilst they're waiting for their athlete to come in.
1: Yeah, well, I suppose the more you know about it, having sensed it and done it, the more you can fill in the picture, right?
2: Yeah, and the Women's Classic's a great signature event for the Marathon Club, and you know, women's running in Perth has just gone through the roof, I would say. Probably over the last 20 years, I've seen it grow quite substantially, just the interest, not just in the Women's Classic event, but just in general. So it's great to have a dedicated run for the women, and I think it's a really popular event that's probably just going to keep getting more popular.
0: Yeah.
1: Fabulous. A big thank you, guys, for coming in. Sorry about the false start at the beginning, but, you know, that's live radio. It's all about challenging ourselves as our producer was on holidays here at Podcast Capital. Come back, Jeff. I need you. Paul, we'll hand over to you. That was the WA Marathon Club. When we come back, we have Dempinopoulos, who has just started a new, I don't know what you call them. I think it's called a stack. I don't know. He's started a new Substack. We'll tell you how to get all the information on his take on what's going on in the AFL and cricket, his two passions. Back shortly.

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0: Welcome back to the Sports Connection. We're on the run home this Tuesday morning here in Perth, Western Australia. But with us on the line is our expert from Melbourne, Dem Panopoulos. Good morning to you, mate. Well, good afternoon to you, in fact.
1: Yes, and a good morning to yourself and the listeners. And nice time for sport. We've hit August. We've hit the run home for plenty of things. So it's an interesting time of the year.
0: Sure is, mate. We have hit the run home to a number of things. We've got rid of all the big international sport within reason, and we're really getting to the pointy end in the AFL, for some teams at least. And as we know, your other love, cricket, it's starting to get a little bit busy with its schedule up ahead. Now, before we get going, Dem, I see you have started, what do we call it? Is it called a stack or is it called a sub-stack?
1: Sub-stack. Substack.
0: It's called a Substack, yes.
1: Yeah.
0: So if you go to substack.com, and how would we find your writing? You hunt Dem Panopoulos, or have you called the Substack something? No, The Point or something? So, what have you called it?
1: Yeah, so I've called spotsanddots.substack.com. It's just a way to get writing back out there and putting together some pieces for people to read, and a good way to get back into some analysis in the written form on top of what we do here.
0: Yeah, good on you, mate. Well done. And I read your latest piece, Spots and Dots, wasn't it?
1: Yes, Spots and Dots.
0: Yeah, Spots and Dots. And you talked about enduring the game at the G between the West Coast Eagles and Richmond. It really was not the greatest advertisement for our great game.
1: It wasn't. And look, it was high pressure, which I think is commendable and a tick for, you know, lowly teams to be having a crack, which is what you kind of want to see. It's just that the quality of the players, largely, obviously there are good players playing, but the quality of the players, they're not up to the handling the heat, still a bit of inexperience throughout there. It just wasn't, it was a classic August game, if we can put it in that sort of terminology. It was something that usually is hidden away, as it was hidden away Sunday early afternoon game. So the AFL knew what they were doing, I suppose.
0: Yeah, they definitely hit it. But, you know, if you really were objective about it, and this is why I love having you on our show and having you talk to West Australians, because you're not as brainwashed as a lot of us over here. Like, you know, if it's not West, it's not great. You're not like that. But there were three number one draft picks playing in that game.
1: Yeah. And, I mean, we got to see the quality shine through, largely. And standing out, I mean, there were moments during that game, from Richmond's perspective, I suppose, where if you watched Sam Lawler lead at the ball or attack an opponent, he doesn't like being compared to Dustin Martin. I think he wants to try and break through the shackle. But with a number four in his back and a shaved head, he's just...
0: Yeah, he didn't help himself, did he?
1: he's doing that. And on the other hand, the one player that I think throughout the league gets a little bit... He gets spoken about, and not overly fondly necessarily because of the phrase against, because of some silly mistakes. But Harley Reid has strung together a great season. But the last 2 months of his football, he's averaging about 8 or 9 clearances a game. He's bursting through. If he was playing in Victoria... he would get a lot more attention, is what I'll say, because as we know, it still is quite a Victorian-centric league with the way headlines work and with the attention that's paid. But Harley Reid, for someone, what is he, third season maybe, third or fourth season, but whatever it is, like early 20s, hitting this sort of form, West Coast will get better, and it will be because of Harley Reid. The form he's in is unbelievable.
0: Yeah, no, that's a fair call. In fact, our other football expert, Peter Sumich, I mean, he says if Harley Reid was playing in Murphy Reid's spot, heaven help Frio. Like, trying to beat him, that is.
1: You know? Yeah, absolutely. Absolutely. I mean, there's nothing in the surname, so hopefully Archer Reid develops and hopefully Zach Reid.
0: Yeah, that's true. I hadn't even thought of that, yeah. Yeah, I'll tell you the one thing about Harley, though. And this is not his fault, but it's a dead set indictment if you can go and talk to the umpire's advisor and then very next week start picking up free kicks that you weren't getting beforehand. I mean, seriously?
1: Yeah, it feels like, I think we see these sorts of things happen throughout the season. We like to talk about integrity. I think there was a report to be an independent review, said 94% of all umpiring decisions have been correct this season. I don't know, but the accessibility of the umpires, the relationship between players, umpires, teams and umpires, something, there needs to be some sort of overhaul. There should be consistency throughout the whole season, whether some calls have been bad or then maintain them. Because, yeah, it's pretty obvious when someone complains and they're chased up and received it. I mean, he got like 4 high free kicks or 5 high free kicks?
0: He got them in the first quarter. Crazy.
1: So
0: it's you know.
1: Immediate injection. Now that doesn't affect the game or anything. It's just the fact that it's quite obvious. It's quite obvious.
0: Well, I think, in all honesty, I think if the West Coast Eagles, they did reach out to the umpires department. Now, they not only did they reach out, but they told the media they reached out. And then Harley picks up 6 free kicks that he hasn't got in the last 20 weeks. I reckon the Eagles should be up for bringing the game into disrepute for telling the media. Like, go and talk to the umpires department, but leave the media out of it.
1: It's very strange, isn't it? It's I don't know who their media advisor is, but it's a strange path to head down, and all for what? Yeah. I mean, then they went and lost. So it's just an interesting way it all works. But I mean, that aside, Harley Reid, I mean, he's given away 120 free kicks in the last 2 seasons, so that's quite a bit that he needs to rein in on the negative end. But man alive, he's on the trajectory to be one of the top 5 players in the competition in the next 3 years.
0: Oh, yeah, no, I agree with you. I think the guy can play. I just wonder whether he'll be still at the Eagles in that time. But anyway, that's another story. Now, West Coast Eagles lost the game. Richmond won the game. But if you were leaving it to the 2 full forwards, both got a lot of the ball, but both tried to lose the game. Just the Eagles full forward was better at losing the game than the Richmond full forward.
1: I reckon I saw Jake Waterman try and pull off a banana kick from behind himself in the first quarter or something to try. I don't know what they were doing. Tom Leach, I thought, had a pretty good game. I think he was the worst player in the rankings. And I'm going, when was the last time Tom Leach had 20 disposals? And he was tackling, he had 8 shots on goal. Yeah.
0: What about his marks? He took about 5 bailout marks, like great marks out on the... I mean, the guy playing on him, I think it was Bazo, had no hope of stopping him.
1: Yeah. And he's been really important for Richmond because in a period where the Tigers have got young key forwards, a lot of them injured, having a stable sort of offensive target has been good. And this was clearly his best game for a long time. But yeah, I mean, between him and Waterman, their goal kicking this year has been abhorrent. Strangely so, yes, because these are 2 quite good kicks in general. And you'd argue, you know, a more cynical person might say, did either team want to win this game if they kept kicking to their forwards? And they were, but that's not us, is it? So we'll commend Richmond for holding on to that instance. Jake Waterman, I think, you know, he's averaging the most shots on goal per game for the season. So I'm willing to say this is an aberration, and that 2027, when he gets the targets a bit cleaner and easier shots for goal, he'll bounce back.
0: So the news has come out today that a triple grand finalist or triple premiership player for Richmond, your mob, Nathan Broad, from our part of the world, will be playing his last game against St Kilda in round 23, fittingly at the MCG. You must have a few words to say about his career.
1: Yeah, well, earlier in the season it was rumoured that he might want to finish off at the Eagles. He must have liked what he saw on the weekend. He's been such a solid player, where Nick Foston gets more plaudits as the most underrated defender of an era for Richmond. Nathan Broad probably exceeds that because nothing he does is necessarily flashy, but he's always been the guy that allowed a Foston to play as an intercept marker and really held down strong and has really taken over from Dylan Grimes as that strong defender. So, no, it will be good to send off at the MCG, as you said, and it's been a career full of ups and as you said, triple premiership player, a wonderful serve for the Richmond Football Club.
0: Yeah, I'm surprised you didn't come to the West Coast Retirement Village. It seems to be where the old Richmond players come to die.
1: Yeah, it's a connection that has, I think, heavily benefited the Tigers so far in all the transactions.
0: There's been zero benefit to the Eagles, I got to say.
1: Yeah, it hasn't worked all that well for the Eagles, but I thought he would finish off, to be honest, as well, and maybe just be a little bit of a stabiliser in defence for a season or two.
0: Well, he's probably the one they needed, someone a bit taller and bigger, at least, you know. But anyway, doesn't seem to know. What would I know? What about the Dockers? What about our other mob in this town? They have been dominant. In your eyes, what should they be focusing on now from here to finals time?
1: So it's about managing the players now. I mean, the minor premiership is all sewn up. Even if they lose the three games, they'd have to be smashed in all three games to lose from here. So now it's about managing players. I think they've done a really good job this season. They haven't necessarily rested players in bulk. I mean, Bolton had a game off here and there. Young, obviously, has been managed in that way. But Luke Jackson's just got his time on ground just a bit lower for a couple of weeks there in the middle where he was playing. And that's a good way to manage them, same as Caleb Sorrell. You can do that with Brayshaw. It's interesting because the last three fixtures, it's not about the result. It doesn't bother me if the Dockers lose. They might lose this week, but it's the way they handle it, because the Bulldogs played a style of game that, to me, was the style of game a bottom four team plays with no hope of winning. The Dockers didn't handle it all that well until the last quarter where it broke open and the Bulldogs sort of lost it there. So Fremantle, so they're playing Melbourne this week. Melbourne like to play a direct attacking style of play. Max Gawn has been dominant. We saw in the first half against the Bulldogs for the Dockers that the Bulldogs actually scored really easily once they got inside 50. It was just a matter of getting the ball there. So how do the Dockers play against a team that just wants to attack? I think that it's just going to be all eyes on Alex Pearce, all eyes on everyone in defence. Carl Warner's had a decent season. McPhee, I think, has been on the improve, whether Brendan Cox is back or Oscar McDonald could back up the best game he's ever played. That'll be interesting to see. But so they've got that challenge from Melbourne. Then they're playing Adelaide, who's pretty strong all around. They're an aggressive tackling team. So how would Fremantle play under the pressure that the Crows enforce you to play with? Like, they force a contested style of footy, whereas Fremantle want to sort of get the ball to the outside, then control it a bit. So that's going to be a challenge in itself. And then Carlton in the last round, well, I don't know what they're doing. They're just in incredible form. They're really dynamic through the middle. They're using Jagger Smith properly. They're hitting targets. They try and control the ball. All that is to say that it's three very distinct styles of footy, but three styles of footy that you play against really good teams and are finals-worthy styles. Now, whether the Demons could lose it straight sets or whatever, the Crows, all of that notwithstanding, these are challenges that Fremantle have to show an adaptability to and be able to withstand the pressure and to play their own style. So again, results don't matter too much. It's about managing players. It's about showing that they can play, they can adjust their style against three different opponents and perform to a level that we go, okay, well, this is a September-ready team. Because they're the best team in the competition. Now it's just about proving it.
0: Yeah, and as you say, their run into the finals won't be easy, but I think it's the perfect build-up, really, you know, so better than having easy beat sort of games. So, yeah, I think if they manage themselves, they should be okay. Let's turn our attention now to the Gold Coast Suns. Now, Damien Hardwick, you've obviously got a soft spot for. He got you to three flags in his time at Richmond. But if you think back, there was a moment with Dimmer at Richmond where he was probably in exactly the same frustration spot as he is right now with the Gold Coast Suns.
1: Yeah, no, that is true. And I guess that's where you sort of go, do you persist or do you move on? Now, this is a slightly different situation because it feels like him, when he joined the Suns, I don't know, it wasn't controversial necessarily, but it felt like he was stepping away and then he had a job 3 months later or whatever it was. Which is a heavy investment. Financially, it's probably a heavy investment, but also just reputationally for the Sun, this was a heavy investment to go into. No one saw them losing 10 games in a row at this stage. I mean, we all thought they were going to be a finalist at the very least. So 10 losses in a row is remarkable. And they have been so, so, so poor in that time. Like, but we marked this. I mean, I think we spoke at the start of the season sort of, probably six rounds in, and all the numbers underneath were bad. And this was a danger. They didn't change up, and lo and behold, it hasn't held up. They've lost 10 in a row. The Anderson Raul Petrarca thing has worked. The defensive integrity through the midfield has really been lacking, and that's what they've missed. They're a team full of champions, but they're not a champion team. So they all play pretty individual styles of footy. I think they just persist with Hardwick. He came out and said, he said Fremantle were, what did he say, an average team or whatever last year, and they've really boosted up and they're one of the best teams in the comp. Well, I wouldn't compare the current Gold Coast Suns to Fremantle of the last couple of years, who have been building, quite clearly building towards something and adjusting their styles. There's rumours going around that Hardwick is citing his time at Richmond a lot, which isn't flying with the players themselves. Look, Hardwick had to learn at that crossroads in 2016. He had to figure out that he had to adjust the way he was approaching the game as a coach. He had to become more people-oriented. He had to soften himself, and he had to learn he had to be more adaptable. Well, it's a decade later, and he's faced with the exact same conundrum. And I think it's harder when you've had such success as at Richmond to think that you have to change. But this isn't the same group of players. This isn't the same situation. And if he decides to just bang his head against the wall, 2027, he'll be sacked. So it's up to him now to change things, because it's a list that has got a lot of young players, obviously, at the Suns. They've given Jai Murray, Bo Adensall opportunities, Leo Lombard's playing a lot. Like, they are young, but this is a team on paper should be playing finals. It's about him unlocking that, and he needs to adjust something in the offseason.
0: He's also got, it would appear, some discontented players that are, you know, out the door, who are pretty high profile. That's not going to be good either.
1: Yeah, I mean, I've been as big a negative sort of idealistic as for Ben King. Like, I'm not a huge fan of what Ben King has offered, but that's sort of your marquee guy offensively. And if he's willing to just leave, and there's rumours that Anderson and Raul aren't leaving, but there's rumours that they're not happy either with how things are going. Which is natural. I mean, they've played in a team that hasn't had any success for their entire career. Galvanise. Like, he has to start galvanising around. That's what he did in 2016 in the off-season, and then we saw what happened with Richmond. But as I said, as coaches are older, more experienced, and have success, they feel like the things around them need to change, not themselves. So it's a very interesting point in time for Damien Hardwick. It could be this time next year we hear him in the media. Like, that's just what happens sometimes. It's like Buckley and, you know, these guys. Yep. If they don't change, something needs to change at the Suns, and it's the coach, really, the coach's attitude.
0: Yeah, well, you can't wipe out the whole player group. You got to, you know, so if you can't resonate with them, ultimately you're going to have to look at it. All right, let's turn our attention now to your other love, and that's cricket. It's going to be an unbelievably busy schedule if you actually look at the amount of test matches. Forget other matches, just test matches in the next 18 months. We're up against just about everybody. So if ever we're going to have an opportunity to see some of the burgeoning new talent, if there is any, this will be the seasons for it.
1: You would like to think so. And I would have thought, for those that don't know, because the advertising is not great, there's a test match starting next Thursday in Darwin, Australia versus Bangladesh. This would have been a nice series to give guys that have apparently been blacklisted another opportunity, or to give young guys an opportunity and see what they've got. Instead, it's the exact
0: same. It doesn't look like that's happening.
1: Yeah, it's the same test squad as usual. This is it's a big one for Jake Weatherall. They've said he needs to perform. It's interesting. Yep. They're going to continue with Travis Head at the top of the order. That looks like that's just here to stay, which, again, I haven't been a huge fan of, but that's just what they're doing. It's the same test squad. It's going to be Webster or Green. It's just going to be spoken about for the next few months, as it seems to be. Yeah, the Weatherall spot. It's 15 test matches in the next 7 months for Australia, which includes the 150th test anniversary at the MCG in March against England. So, and then the Ashes. So, as you said, it's an extraordinary set of fixtures for Australian cricket. So starting from next Thursday, there's going to be cricket non-stop, which I'm not really complaining about at this stage. But what my eyes, I would like to see more opportunities. Now, Australia A is travelling to India for 2 4-day games at the end of September. It coincides potentially with the Zimbabwe and South Africa one-day series that Australia's got. So in the Australia A squad, I suspect we're going to see Matt Renshaw I suspect he's going to be open to batting in that squad to see what he puts together while Weatherall plays against Bangladesh and potentially South Africa. I would like to see McSweeney in there as well, because we can't have possibly moved McSweeney to the side, put him to the Wolves to open the batting for the first time in his life against the greatest bowler of the generation, and then swept him to the side. So I'd like to see him. I think we'll see Cooper Connolly in that squad. He made his test debut earlier this year, and he'll be around the mark. I'd like to see Jason Sanger, Liam Scott, Jack Edwards, Fergus O'Neill. These are the names of players I would like to see in that Australia A squad, because while I agree, and there's so much test cricket, Darwin and Mackay in this month by playing Bangladesh, but we need to start getting these young guys in and around the Australian setup, because if we keep picking guys that are in their 30s and then bringing them back after 8 years in the wilderness, it just doesn't seem like a sustainable tactic going forward. And England's in turmoil, but if we're looking at the Ashes, they're in turmoil, but they're figuring it out now, whereas Australia's still lagging behind. Those indicators are not great.
0: Yeah, that's very true. And about the only thing they're talking about is the rotation of fast bowlers. And that's simply because Boland has done so unbelievably well, but Hazelwood is a very good player. So they don't know how to rule a line under anybody.
1: They don't. And even then, when we're talking about those players, we're talking about Hazelwood's younger than Boland.
0: I was going to say, Boland's the oldest. Yeah, I know.
1: And then if it's not them, it's Nisa, who's 34 himself. So it's why not O'Neill?
0: Who are all good players, who are all great players. I mean, let's be honest, right?
1: Yeah. Absolutely. Yeah. And we're obviously thrilled to have that sort of depth in the setup. But we're talking about these guys that are old in cricket parlance. They can still play, obviously, and they're still at the top of their game. But we're not talking about any new faces or anything. So that's why it feels like this Bangladesh series should have been it, because we're going to get to watch it up close and personal, but it's hidden away in August. So you could have played a couple of guys. That's where the Australia A series in India apparently is our source of that, and that's where we're going to see some names that hopefully will be part of the squad going forward. However, for a cricket lover, there is so much cricket, and it's all starting next week, which is just unbelievable.
0: So when Australia A go to India, are they playing India A or are they playing India?
1: It would be India, I think. Like, it's going to be.
0: Yeah, okay.
1: But in the same way that there'll be some representatives potentially that are fighting for their spot, just like Jake Weatherall could be in that squad, could be in the Australia A squad as well.
0: So maybe, to the selectors' credit, they may have thought that playing against India A is actually a greater test than playing against Bangladesh, perhaps.
1: Yeah, maybe. I mean, we can give them credit whether they've earned it.
0: I'm playing devil's advocate there for a minute. Before I let you go, I want your learned take on this.
1: Yeah.
0: Josh Fraser. Do you abandon the process now and go with him, or are you still not convinced he's the man?
1: No, I think he's proven enough. I think he's proven enough to be the man, and I think it would be such a boost to give him the job. Now, I'm not always in the camp of saying give it to the caretaker, but he's been more than a caretaker. He's been most of the season their coach, it feels like, and he's strung it together. I wouldn't think there's a downside right now. If they appointed him right now and said, "You're our guy," this is an instance where I would do that, and I think it would give everyone at Carlton a boost. Fraser himself, but the players, because the players love him. And the way he's approached the game has been really positive, and it opens up the door for the others to go for the Essendon job or whatever it might be, or the Gold Coast job if it pops up. But I actually would appoint Josh Fraser, and I would do it before the end of the season, so he can be in control during the off-season where Carlton are going to have Cody Walker joining and perhaps a busy trade period.
0: Yeah, I think you're right. That's my take. I would do exactly the same thing myself, but hey, you and I are just experts. Dan Panopoulos, thank you so much for your time, mate. Great talking to you. I'll hear from you in a couple of weeks.
1: Absolutely. Take care.
0: All right, mate. Thank you. That's Dan Panopoulos. Look up his Substack. Go to Substack and type in dots and spots, or spots and dots, which way I'm not sure it goes, but you'll find it well worth the read. Paul Persick, thank you so much for your assistance in the studio. Listeners, thank you to you. I'll see you in a couple of, or speak to you in a couple of weeks' time. Bye for now.
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3: With Air National News, I'm Michael Lynch. The federal government maintains that property prices will rise eventually, despite the fact that more than 30,000 first-home buyers will fall into negative equity. Nelson Scott explains.
4: PropTrack data shows national home values have plunged by around $230 billion since March, following the property tax changes included in the budget. The downturns left many first home buyers on Labor's 5% deposit scheme in negative equity because they owe more on their mortgage than their home is actually worth. But Deputy Prime Minister Richard Marles claims the market will turn around.
5: There's going to be growth in housing prices, but what there'll be is sustainable growth.
4: The opposition's Jane Hume argues the government intended for property values to decrease.
6: Would you want to be a new homeowner right now?
4: Economists are expecting property prices to continue falling over the coming months.
3: Australia's worsening homeless crisis has been laid bare by workers on the front line. The Salvation Army says an increasing number of people are seeking support every day. Acting Homelessness Regional Manager for Southeast Queensland, Jonathan Dwyer, says there's been a notable shift since the COVID pandemic.
7: We really saw those pressures intensify around the 2020 period. We are seeing a lot more people coming through who probably even a few years ago would have never reached out for help.
3: Pauline Hanson's decision to bar certain media outlets from attending One Nation events is being questioned by a federal government minister. The ABC, The Age and The Guardian were denied entry to yesterday's naming of 8 One Nation candidates for the Victorian state election in November. Amanda Rishworth is told today that answering questions from the media is part of being a politician.
8: She says often she has nothing to hide. As a politician, you have to turn up and answer questions. And so by saying you've got nothing to hide, I don't know why she would want to bar ABC, The Age, the Guardian. I'm not sure who was left at her press conference.
3: In AIR Medical News, some new research today which explains how breast milk is supporting infant immunity. The results of the study reveals that a protein called osteopontin supports the immune system cell development in a baby's liver and lungs. Professor Simon Phipps from the Queensland Institute of Medical Research says the protein works to protect infants against deadly respiratory infections.
9: The osteopontin promotes the immune system in the baby, and that it does this by affecting the baby's microbiome. When the baby's microbiome in the gut changes, this leads to the production of metabolites that act like hormones and affect other cells in the body to promote the baby's immune system.
3: Australia's largest showcase of Indigenous fashion, called Country to Couture, has hit the runway in Darwin, marking a new decade for the blossoming event. The event celebrates Aboriginal and Torres Strait Islander textiles, fashion, culture and knowledge, with this year's event featuring 21 meticulously crafted collections from Indigenous artists and designers right across the country. This is AIR News. Laurie Daly's senior assistant, Matt King, is the new coach of the New South Wales State of Origin side. The former Storm and Rabbitohs star, who's been entrusted with defending the Shield next year, says it means the world to him to be able to lead the state.
10: To the people of New South Wales, I'm a country boy, and I know how hard life can be in New South Wales. But you guys deserve a team that you can be proud of, a team that you recognise when you watch us play.

0: against Bangladesh in Darwin next week. The batter limped off during an inter-squad practice match in Brisbane yesterday, suffering a back spasm. Australian Independent Radio News.
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2: Minor westbound delays with a crash report at Stirling Highway, Claremont near Bay Road. We're doing okay on Kwinana Freeway. There was a crash northbound around Mill Point Road. That's all been cleared. Looks good on Mitchell Freeway. Minor delays with the roadworks, Welshpool Road, East Wattle Grove, around Tonkin Highway. 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
9: But weather for the rest of your Tuesday. We headed for a top of 19 degrees. We reached that in the last hour. And the rain has just about eased off for the moment. But it will return in the next couple of days. We're expecting a top of 20 degrees tomorrow, partly cloudy. Thursday, shower or two and a top of 20. And Friday, showers and 18. Right now in Perth at 8 past 12, it's 18.6 degrees.
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0: Good evening and welcome to Waffle World here on 91.3 Sport FM. Following round 17, big weekend and finals. Well, still seven teams that could realistically finish inside the top five right now as it stands, heading into round 18 with more big games to come. So settle in. It's going to be a beauty tonight. We've got plenty of news to discuss. We'll review the results. We've got a great guest lined up for you ahead of his 300th game as umpire. Rob McCaw will join us in about 10 minutes' time, so stick around for that. And don't forget, you can have your say tonight. We'd love to hear from you, 9418 7700, or you can text through to 0429 913 913. I'm Matt Grubelich, alongside me, as always on a Monday, is award-winning journalist John Townsend and former West Perth president Brett Rapone. Boys, good evening.
1: G'day. I've got some bad news for Brett. I know he loves talking about West Coast. I reckon this time next week, West Coast could well be in the top five and on their way for finals. Brett, what are you going to do?
2: Good evening, John, and good evening, Matt. The ladder is so fascinating, isn't it? Isn't it, John? I had a good look at it today, a deep dive, and I don't think there'll be too many changes. I think Peel are the interesting one. Whoever plays Peel, you just don't want to lose too much percentage on. South Fremantle have them in the last game of the year. Perth have them this week, and West Coast have Subiaco. I picked West Coast yesterday to beat South Fremantle, but I think Subiaco are a very good chance. I've got all those top five sides winning at least one game. South Fremantle, East Perth, possibly winning two. I think Claremont can win all three. Of course, it's an hypothesis, but I think Peel are the ones that can who are really going to shape this with how much they win by.
1: Yes, they, I mean, they've

0: They've been very good, 162%. That's very high for this time of year, and that's based on their defence. They're going at about low 50s. I think in the COVID year in 2020, South Fremantle were about 50 points against, and that was, you know, you're playing in far less footy, yeah, so less chance to score. So that Peel are not far off that. Subi got to that level in 18, I think, as well, and they didn't lose a game. So they're not far off. Their scoring is not as prolific as the other sides. And, I mean, the intriguing thing is that they're on top of the ladder by two games. But 3 or 4 weeks ago, Claremont were ahead of them when the final siren went. And if the final siren had gone a second earlier, they'd be equal on points. So although they have been the best side this year and they're on top for a reason, they're not necessarily the most dominant side. So they're a good defensive side. They've got a lot of AFL talent. Darcy was very good for them. They are not an imposing scoring side, and that's one area perhaps that other teams will look at them and think, if we can get that part of it right, we give ourselves a chance.
1: I've got no doubt all those top five sides, top six sides actually, we think they can beat Peel on the day, and so they should. But I look at West Coast, John. They've got Subiaco, Peel and Claremont.
0: Could lose three, couldn't they?
1: Their percentage isn't good enough, so they're going to have to win all three, I would think.
0: But they might be in this after this week, just because of the way the games are falling, and then it would be harder for them from there.
2: It really could go any sort of way, and you look at it. So Perth to play Peel this week, it could bring Perth back to the same amount of wins and losses as a Subiaco or an East Perth or a West Coast, depending on other results. Swans and Claremont, okay, we probably think Claremont have now, you know, made it into the top five at the very least. And, you know, Subi West Coast, though, is massive. Souths and East Perth is massive too. And then West Perth, East Fremantle, two teams that aren't going to be competing come finals time. But it's a big weekend, round 18.
1: Oh, it's really exciting, isn't it? For our listeners and for us as football fans, it's outstanding. I mean, this is going to go deeper than just this week. I said to you outside, Matt, we can probably only look as far as this week. The rest is hypothesis, but clashes all over the place. And I think even, you know, teams like East Fremantle and West Perth and Swan Districts can still shape the top five, and I think they will have some influence. I was out at Claremont, though, on the weekend, and, John, it's a great venue to go and not only watch football, but the people you meet. And the first person I bump into when I walk into that place is the lovely Ken Venables, who listens in, former president. He was a president while I was a president. There was Ian Hegarty. They're just gentlemen there, and it's a... it's a really good feel in that club. That's a football club. That is a room that has been able to mix a football club with a sporting club with a social environment. And I think they do it really well. And it's a good feel out there. Dan Scamozzi was there. A bit disappointed that Claremont didn't win better, but he was very happy that they had a win. Of course, an alumni. Alumni of the WA of Waffle World. And I bumped into Dan Hobley, another alumni, yesterday in a cafe in Doubleview. And he told me he saw East Fremantle East Perth on the weekend. He thought Schofield was outstanding. But good people out there. And I bumped into you. We're on the deck. And there was the famous Bo Casson with his bros.
0: Yeah, Liam played at West Perth and Swans. And Damien was there. And, Bo Casson, who's the state cricket coach. But, I spent a quarter on the... two quarters. So one in the one part of the deck and with the Claremont glitterati, and there's some glamours there, and then I've spent one with a quarter with you, Brett, and that was not quite so glittering, I thought, but still it was very good. That was a very unfair sledge to the poor West Perth president, Jim Kafiri, when you said, Brett, obviously you've won a flag as you're a premiership president, so you've won a flag, and you said to him, congratulations on his win, and he's gone, what win? You won the wooden spoon. So that's obviously something that you've never won, Brett.
1: Yeah, no, I didn't win one of those, but he's not so poor. He's not so poor financially. The other famous person on that deck, which I found interesting, you actually pointed it out, was Joel Cornelius.
0: Yeah, got the Waffle consecutive games record, 219 consecutive games. Imagine doing that 11 years without missing a game.
1: Gee, it's a good vibe. I really like going to Claremont. It's a good vibe, good view, good people around the place. Even if they're not winning as well as they thought they should have won, still good people, and the club's packed.
0: Yeah. I went and listened to the coach, both coaches, West Perth coach at quarter time, and clearly the Claremont number 14 had a target on his jumper because there was a point made about him quite vigorously. He's a very inoffensive wingman and halfback flanker, Sam Alvarez, but obviously something's happened that he's got under the skin of the West Perth players. And then I listened to Ash Prescott, and he was very animated at three-quarter time. I thought Claremont were all over him. They never really looked like they were going to lose. They got challenged a little bit in the third quarter, but they always looked as though they had plenty of gas in the tank. He was very animated, saying this is our elimination final. And I thought, when you're second on the ladder and at least a game clear, it's a bit hard to substantiate, but he clearly needs to. He's demanding more from the players. That they've been a bit flat for a while. They were very good against East Perth the week before. Did what they had to do against West Perth, and they've got their fate in their hands. But yeah, I was a little bit surprised about that.
1: Speaking of demanding, and what a great win it was on the weekend for Subiaco. They've been on the other side of the ledger a couple of times this year, I think five times actually, where they've fallen just a bit short by less than a goal or so, but an outstanding win. And I heard Jared Schofield on the breakfast show this morning with Jacob and Wayne, and gee, he's very clear in what he wants. He's very uncompromising. And someone said to me, I think he's hard. And I was thinking about it on the way here. I don't think he's hard. I just think he's clear and uncompromising. And if you don't fit in, you won't be there. But that was an outstanding result on the weekend. Look, it could have gone either way. It's not the end of the world for Perth, but it was a massive win for Subiaco, and I think a real fillip for their season.
0: West Coast made a major blue. They should have appointed him as coach. He should be doing at West Coast what he's now doing at Subiaco, and they will be years ahead of schedule if they had done. Not to be. Maybe he's not everyone's cup of tea, and as you said, he's uncompromising, and maybe there's board members and management who don't like that. They like the softer approach, but his whole career has been about winning. He wins when he plays and coaches, and Subiaco are going to be a challenger, if not this year, it's certainly next year and beyond.
1: Well, it was interesting, just in that conversation you had with Jacob, he actually was... he spoke about next year, the benefits of this season as to next year. I almost took it as this season we mightn't win the grand final, but we are developing something and building for next season. You saw a great game, though. Well, a great game to three-quarter time.
2: Yeah, it was. It was more of a great game till three-quarter time. I think you're right in saying that, Brett. We were at Bassendean. Swan District's led, can you believe, at three-quarter time by a point over Peel. And they really took it to them. They got into the right players. They got into Jeremy Sharp, obviously. It was Seb Bright with the tag role, and it was a legitimate hard tag. He, at times, was not watching the football. And I know Chris Mitsopoulos got a little bit disappointed in that, in the fact that maybe the umpires should have been looking out for Jeremy Sharp in some of those situations a bit more. But if it's not going to be called, and if it's within the rules to implement a hard tag, well, then why not do it? And Seb Bright had a great game. So well done to him. You know, every time Sean...
0: Why didn't Sharp use his greatest asset, which is his running? Why didn't he run a half marathon on the afternoon?
2: Well, he tried to.
0: And burn the bloke off.
2: He tried to. Bright is a really good runner himself. And every time Sharp went to try and get around Bright, even just to follow the football, when the football was 50 to 100 metres away... and you're just sort of trailing, Bright was bumping, scrapping, clawing into Sharp.
0: And but you're allowed to shepherd 50 metres off the play, are you?
2: Yeah, how often? Yeah, of course you are.
0: When you say clawing, he was grabbing him?
2: At times he was grabbing him.
0: So holding the man 50 metres off the ball, no free kick.
2: Well, that's what the umpires have got to be better then.
0: Yeah.
2: There's nothing wrong with that in footy. You can do that.
1: I think what that showed, though, that's 2 weeks in a row that Sharp's been down, and this game was he had less impact than he did the week before. But Peel still dominated the stats. One, Sean Darcy, well, he's massive in the WAFL. Wouldn't it be intriguing if West Coast made it through, though, and it was Darcy versus Flynn in a in the elimination final?
0: Well, they were probably the two differences in their two games, weren't they?
2: Darcy stepped up in the second half. His first half was a bit sluggish. And it's still at times when you look at him around the ground, he's just a little bit lumbering. I think he might have copped a knock or two. But still, I mean, the domination... You know, there was one play where he just took it out of the ruck and kicked it 60 metres inside 50, and the Peel scored, you know. And you look at that and you just go, Peel are going to win this game.
1: Well, Swans effectively rested Impey from this game. I know they said there was a bit of soreness or they concocted something on the SKG injury report. But basically, I think they thought this is a young man who's finding his way in the WAFL, and he's going to be up against a seasoned AFL professional, one of the better ruckmen in the competition, albeit he's playing in the WAFL.
2: What I like about Peel at the moment too is that probably in other years gone by, with certain Peel teams that the younger only just recently recruited AFL players have been more development type players and have tried to, you know, been trying to figure out their way at just waffle level, let alone AFL level. But these young AFL listed players have actually already, they've developed quicker. Yeah. So the likes of Toby Wan, Chris Sherry, Jaron Carr, Tobin Murray, these guys have come in and they are already playing significant roles for Peel, which is why they've been successful this season, or part of why they've been successful. Hey, let's clear a break. We've got plenty of messages coming through already. It was a good start to the show. We've got to get to Rob McCaw on the other side of the break. So stay tuned. He's about to umpire his 300th game this coming weekend. So we're going to chat to him on the other side of this.
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0: Welcome back to Waffle World here on 91.3 Sport FM. Matt Grublich, John Townsend and Brett Rapponi here with you tonight. Breaking down round 17 of Waffle Action. Plenty to discuss tonight. And let's catch up with our guest here on the program right now ahead of his 300th game as umpire. Rob McCaw joins the show. Rob, good evening and welcome to the program.
1: Thanks, guys. Good to be here. Looking forward to it. Looking forward to the chat.
0: Great to have you here with us. It's going to be an interesting round of footy ahead, and we're not quite sure which game you're going to be umpiring as of yet, but what have you made of this Waffle season? Because it's been so tight and still seven teams vying for finals positions.
1: Yeah, look, it's been a pretty incredible season to date, and I think there's still some important games ahead of us in the next three rounds, which will go a long way in shaping what September looks like. And I think at any different point in the season, it's looked anyone's game. And while Peel have certainly come out of the blocks and look like an opposing opponent coming September, I think after that it's going to be a pretty tight race to first get the top three and get that second chance, but also for those teams on the edges hoping to squeeze into the top five. So, I'm excited for what the last three rounds has in store, and hopefully one of those games is for me on the weekend.
2: G'day, Rob. John Townsend here. Congratulations on the milestone.
1: Thanks, John.
2: A couple of things. I reckon, I tell you, this might come as a big surprise. It's quite difficult to get Waffle umpiring stats. but I've done a bit of digging. I've called in a couple of bloodhounds to get to the bottom of, go to the bottom of some boxes in the dusty cupboard somewhere. Ray Montgomery, we think, did 308 Waffle games. And Matt Adams, okay, we think, has done 305 Waffle games, and you'll be the third to score your triple century. Does that concur with what you know about your own performance and the history of Waffle umpires?
1: Look, I'm pretty certain on my number. I've kept a close eye on it the last few years, knowing this was on the horizon, very fortunate to also be part of Matt's milestone game only a few rounds ago. So I think that stacks up. But we do have some. I think Gavin Statham notched up 300. I think he's in the mid teens. Mm-hmm. And, I mean, they're Waffle games, but I know we've certainly got the likes of Brett Roseberry and Jeff Dalgleish and Dean Margetts on the list that have accumulated senior games. But I think Gavin Statham is probably also.
2: I reckon they might have taken him off. So we have to get onto the statistician. Let's go through some housekeeping first. You get to choose who you umpire with and which game you do. Who've you selected, and where will you be umpiring this week when you run through the big banner?
1: Look, the easy one is choosing the other umpires that will be in the game with me. So that'll be Matt Adams, Ben Laycock, and Ryan Shelton has passed his fitness test. So looks like he'll get up for the weekend. So few of my closest mates in the group and have done a lot of umpiring with them across the 21 years. So to share that with them will be pretty enjoyable. And the game itself is a bit of a toss-up, to be honest. So there's obviously the clash down at Frio with last year's grand finalists, but also the Perth and Peel Thunder game, which is pretty important in shaping the finals. So I'm yet to receive final words, so we'll just see how that plays out in the next probably 24 hours.
2: Do you get to choose that, or do you just basically ask for that one and then it has to be approved?
1: Look, it has to go. It has to be approved. Yeah. So I think we've got to balance out what the competition needs as well. While it's a milestone for me, and there's a bit of recognition in that, there's also the balance of the competition and sort of where the spread of, I guess, the experience is in other games. So I think the coaching team and certainly the competition take that into account. And my influence is noted, but they certainly have the final say.
2: Sure.
3: Roberts, Brett, congratulations, 300 games. Interesting that you knew exactly when it was coming up, a bit like Aaron Black at West Perth knew exactly when his 300th is coming up. But congratulations. I see your career. You're a wealth advisor, which would take a fair bit of time, I'd imagine, and it's a professional industry that you're in. And you work with Greg Clark and Wes Love.
1: Yes.
3: Yeah, maybe just a comment on the commitment it takes for an umpire to stay in the competition for 21 years and working alongside a couple of WAFL players.
1: Yeah, so probably much similar to a footy club. We have some set training nights. So for so long as I've been involved, we've had sort of Tuesdays our main training. So we'll head down to South Perth and go through our match review with our coach and spend about 30 minutes reviewing the areas we did well and areas we can improve on for the next week into the main running session. So that's probably 2 to 2.5 hours on a Tuesday. Thursday, we roll into sort of just a group coaching session. What are potentially some of the themes that have come out of the weekend? What are we noticing as a group? How can we share that knowledge across everyone? More of a light touch session. So that's probably about an hour and a half. And then obviously the Saturday, much like the players, we're there a few hours before the game to check out the conditions, have conversations, see what's going on. And then most of us would do a review and a recovery on Sunday. So it is a fairly big commitment, and I've been very fortunate to have the support of my family for those 21 years, because it is quite selfish to spend that amount of time away from them. And look, working with Greg and West is great. I think Greg's been with us now for 3 years since sort of he came off the AFL list in the West Coast Eagles, and West has been with us for about 18 months. So the cooler conversation is a little bit different. I'm certainly not giving away who I voted for on the weekend or anything like that. But it is just good conversation. Who did they play on the weekend? How did they perform? They certainly ask me some umpiring related questions and show me vision and seek my feedback. So it's a sort of good way to enter the office every Monday.
3: I see umpires are held to account much the same as players. And I was looking for a bit of information on you, and I came up across against a 2017 article which John Townsend actually wrote. And you're actually dropped for a game because you did not report a player who apparently belted Matthew Jupp, and Jupp had to leave the field with a blood mouth. Maybe a little bit about that incident and accountability.
2: I don't recall that story.
3: And the accountability that umpires are held to.
1: Yeah, look, you've done some great digging there, because I certainly can't remember that. But I remember an incident at Claremont Oval where I missed a strike on Jai Bolton on the outer wing, and I certainly got dropped for 2 weeks from that instance. So look, we are absolutely held to an account. There's no doubt that as the competition expects, we need to perform. And if we're not delivering to a pretty high standard, then there's ramifications around that. So again, every game is reviewed by a coach there at the ground. They then assess our performance and share the areas we've done well and share the areas we can improve on. And it's not simply just the sort of the free kicks. They're the outcomes. It goes a lot deeper in terms of what was our positioning, what was our mindset, how was the teamwork, could we have got that from a support position, and sort of looking at all the softer areas that potentially a lot of people don't see on the day-to-day, or was it just simply we processed it wrong? We might have saw one thing due to fatigue and we've processed it incorrectly. And that just makes sure, again, we're delivering a really great product from such a great competition.
2: I can't remember that story, but I can remember your debut, Rob, because I covered it. And it was at Rockingham, Peel against South Fremantle. Infamous for Sport FM station chairman Jack Grawshaw, the goal umpire, kicking the ball back into play and denying Corey Dell'Olio a goal. So
1: Shin the ball back into play.
2: Bounced off his knee, I think. And whoever the central umpire was, and it could have been you, has gone, well, hasn't crossed the line, play on.
1: I would have loved to say I can remember that, but I actually think it was I was with Chris Pattinson and Scott McPhee after a sort of a Saturday morning call-up. So the debut came as a bit of a surprise. I dive a bit deeper here. Early in the year, I think it was round one of that particular year, I was in the reserves. And back to your point around accountability, Brett, I'd made a law book error. A player was bringing the ball back in from crossing the behind line and hit the goalpost, and it should have been a reset, and I simply just called play on. So Daryl Sinclair at the time sent me down to the Colts for 3 weeks, and any ambition I had of...
2: Geez, you've been dropped a few times, haven't you?
1: Resilience, I think it builds.
3: Yeah.
1: But I thought the league debut was probably a bit far for that particular year. So to get that call up was a nice surprise. And yes, young Jack at the time decided to get involved in the play because it's pretty boring sitting in the goals from time to time, and decided to spin the ball. But luckily enough, we had boundary umpire legend Greg Smith on the post. And speaking with Jack over the weekend, Greg came in and saved the day and sort of moved on quite quickly.
0: All right. Now, the umpires have come into plenty of scrutiny this year, and probably as they're used to, always getting a bit of scrutinised. But 2026, I mean, plenty of rule changes, and it feels amplified this year. So what have you made of the rule changes, and is there a specific section of the rules that the umpires are having most trouble with?
1: Again, having done umpiring for 21 years, sort of you learn quickly to adapt, and certainly this year's been no different. And I think it was 7 rule changes that have come into effect this year. But I think from a broader processing perspective, the last disposal seems quite innocuous. It seems on the surface quite straightforward, and I think it's been a good application from a high level. But The difficulty for us is coming in, we've got to manage the player with the ball, we've then got to get a player to stand on the line, but the player with the ball then wants to bring the ball back in quite quickly. So you've got about 3 or 4 different things on the go at any one time that you're trying to manage and make sure the game continues as it's needed to, because if you get one element wrong, you slow the game down and you need to reset. So probably getting it that far more simplified from our process is helping. I think at the start of the year, it was probably quite clunky, and I think that went a long way into sort of probably the crowd not fully understanding. But I think as the game's evolved, the players have become more aware and they understand their role in that particular scenario. So like they do every time a new rule is introduced, whether it's a push in the back or hands in the back or that kick's no longer applied, clubs and coaches move on pretty quickly. They learn about it, they know how to adapt, and the game continues to move forward.
3: Rob, you've umpired some terrific players in your time. 2005 when you started, Toby McGrath, Jackson Crabb won the Sandover medal, and in 2006, Matt Prittis. Who are a couple of the players that really stand out to you as you look back on your career?
1: Look, there's a few that stand out, and you mentioned one at the top of the show, Aaron Black. I guess we've had quite a similar sort of journey through the Waffle system, and we've certainly clashed paths every now and then, but he's a very competitive player, has absolutely got the most out of his body and has given a lot to the West Perth Football Club, so I certainly hold Aaron in high regard, and much to be said for Tony Knight as well. I know he finished up last year, but to sort of spend as much time at a football club as those gentlemen have. Same goes for Chris Miller. I was fortunate enough to do Chris Miller in the early days. But then equally, there's the moments that stand out. So I think Nat Fyfe came back and played 1 or 2 games on his way back from injury, and he played against Subi down at Leaderville Oval. And to sort of cross paths with a Brownlow medalist, it's not every day you sort of get to have that sort of opportunity. So when those moments come, they're pretty cool, and you don't take them for granted.
0: One listener here off the text line has sent through a question, Rob, and I'm not going to actually mention even the name of this listener because it might give away who they support. Rob, what Waffle supporter group would you say you find the most interesting?
2: Swans.
3: They're all unique.
1: I genuinely love going out to Bassendean. I think the atmosphere that the crowd bring is just unreal. And I think when the Swan Districts Football Club is up and running and flying, there's a really good sort of vibe out of that club. And equally the same must be said for Perth. I think while I've had limited success sort of in my time, when they're playing really good football, that the crowd really gets involved in the game. But most clubs have their really passionate supporters that you know and you see week in and week out, and they're just the diehard people that keep our competition alive. And I think it's great that they're still part of the competition. They have the ability to come down and watch games every weekend.
0: One listener as well, just before we wrap it up, wanting to know, we spoke about this a little bit earlier. So Jeremy Sharp, heavily tagged on the weekend, a few times, Seb Bright probably not looking at the footy and maybe some plays off the ball that yep. maybe were a little much, so could have been paid holding the man or whatever. So just give us a bit of an idea of what the umpires are looking at and maybe why some things went unnoticed.
1: Yeah, it's a really tough balance to get those matchups right from an umpiring perspective. Now, we know players like Jeremy Sharp are there to win the ball and sort of do the best for their team. And in the same breath, Seb has a role to play for his team. And we want to make sure that contest is fair. And where in that scenario, Jeremy is really prevented from contesting fairly, that's a bit of a flag. And that tagging role is a bit of an art. Every player is different in terms of how they get under the skin and sort of just the tactics that they might play. And whether there's a really clear jumper hold, we call it a jumper flag, that's a bit of a dead giveaway. And if Jeremy is unable to contest and win the ball fairly, then that's when we want to get involved. But equally, we don't want to be paying those ticky touchwood free kicks, because just as people get frustrated when we might play something over the top, if it's not there, people get just as frustrated, which I can really see. So where we're communicating as a team, whether it's an out-of-zone umpire, making sure they've got a clear eyes on that contest and they're following that run-through role. And as soon as that obvious and warranted free kick comes in, that's the time we want to jump into the contest. And hopefully if we're onto it early enough, the players sort of understand what the line is, because it does vary from game to day, and I don't think we can deny that, because every contest is different, every game provides different circumstances, and while the laws might be written in black and white, as we all know with AFL laws, there's certainly a lot of grey that we've got to interpret. So if we're onto it early, we're playing the free kicks, and in this case Seb knows what he can and can't do, then I think that's our role. I wasn't out at Swans at the weekend, but certainly through my time, knowing those key players, knowing what their roles are, can certainly go a long way in helping us set up the game to be a really good contest.
0: Rob, great chatting to you tonight. Congratulations and all the best for your upcoming 300th massive milestone. Congratulations.
1: Thank you all. Thanks for having me and looking forward to the weekend.
0: Good on Rob you. McCaw, about to umpire his 300th game.
2: Well,
0: this
2: we know the WA Footy Commission refused to recognise Aaron Black's 300th. Let's hope that they recognise Rob McCaw's 300th, because it is a very rare achievement.
0: Yep, absolutely. Brilliant to chat to him. Let's clear a break. We'll get to all of the games, all of the news and more on the other side.
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4: 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Well,

0: back to Waffle World. Matt Grubelich, John Townsend, Brett Rapone here with you following round 17 of Waffle Action over the weekend. Thanks for your company tonight. If you want to have your say, you can. You can call up or you can message through. There are plenty of messages which we'll get to in just a sec. But, Townie, do we have a world famous report segment tonight?
1: World famous, no reports. Nothing's come through. So for the first time this season, no case to answer, no umpire contact. I must say, Brett, at the game we were at, I thought the 300-gamer at West Perth was very fortunate because he bumped Bailey Rogers in the head and he got pretty much straight up again. If it had only had to have been another ounce or two, another feather behind it, and if you go down or come off, that'll be a report and he would get time. So, and then the 300th, well, the 304th would go back to about a 302nd or 3rd.
0: Okay.
1: Anyway, nothing to report.
0: All right. Well, that's good. Let's get moving then, because here off the text line, we have a fair few messages. Hi, guys. Mia here. Great to hear Russell back on Wednesday showing his knowledge of waffle footy. Refreshing to hear Russell. So, yeah, nicely done to Russ in Rockingham, who was lucky enough to be a part of Waffle World back on Wednesday. Zach off the text line. Evening,
1: Is
0: guys.
1: Mia related to Russ?
0: Perhaps. Evening,
1: guys. I think she is.
0: Yeah, that's like when my mum messages in saying how well I'm doing on drive. evening, guys. Now that Jeremy Sharp has nullified a couple times in the last few, or has been nullified, rather, a couple of times in the last few weeks, is there a chance of someone coming from the clouds to pip him in the Sandover could turn into a very entertaining count?
1: Yeah, well, he would have got a lot of votes early, you would have suspected. He's a prominent player, he runs hard, he gets a lot of the footy, he's standout with the hair and whatever. I think the bigger issue for him is that he's probably guaranteed he won't play AFL footy. If he's getting beaten in waffle games, in a side that's flying, he's gone back in the queue. And does he know something from Fremantle too that's taken his edge off?
2: Parfitt's hit his straps the last couple of weeks, had a good game again on the weekend, and he's an exciting player. He's explosive. He's a bit like Parker at South Fremantle. But look, Sharp's only had two poor games, or games that aren't up to his normal standard. I would think he'd have plenty in the bank.
1: Yep.
0: I think so too. I think Jeremy Sharp would still be leading the Sandover at this point. I've liked Brandon Parfitt, Bailey Rogers and Jack Cleaver's season. I think that's probably my top four. I know Izzy Winder had a really good game on the weekend too. Florenka does get a lot of possessions.
1: He'll be a quiet achiever, I think.
0: I agree with that. Garth, hi guys. Do you reckon if Perth don't win the flag this season, it's a failed year? They got away with the salary cap issue. WA football want them to win, says Garth. Egg on their face for WAFC and 50 years of nothing for Perth. Okay, pretty harsh from Garth there, but is it a failed season?
1: No, I don't think so. I mean, 10% of the competition can win the flag. So do 90% have a failed season? No, of course they don't. Every team's at a different stage of its development. Perth have been building under Mark Stone for the last year or two, won a final last year. I don't think they fail. They're going to play finals, you would have thought. They may well win a final or two. If they don't win a flag, that's not a failed year. It'll be failed if they don't build on the foundation they've put down the last year or two.
2: I would agree. I think Perth are on the right track. I think Parfitt and Constable are going to be here next year, and I'd imagine Charlie Dean would. He's only had 1 year. So that's their three gun players. They'll stay in the competition. I think the salary cap comes down a little bit for them, but they've got some good developing youth. I think really they're building, and Perth should be expecting to be successful next season as well as this year.
1: Yep.
0: How many games did Peter Capes do? Did you have those numbers, one off the text line?
1: Peter Capes. Was playing Shield cricket?
0: I don't know. That was the question mark. That was the question off the text line.
1: Peter Capes umpired any games. Certainly didn't play any. He's dead. Frank played a bit for East Freo.
2: That's the era of Ron Buckey and Darryl Gillies.
1: Are they talking about Ross Capes?
2: They're
1: or
2: talking
1: Peter
2: about
1: Capes?
2: Ross Capes, I think.
1: 200 and something. I'm surprised about Gavin Statham. He wasn't on the records that I found. But the waffle umpiring records are an absolute dog's breakfast. And it's a bit of an indictment on the organisation that they haven't updated it.
2: Well, they might need support from WA Football to get that
1: 15
2: going.
1: 15 people on their committee. Mm. And every time you go to a game, there's 100 umpires and 200 umpire advisors. So there's plenty of people, you know, involved.
0: Two questions off the text line. Why did the Footy Commission not acknowledge Black's 300th? We've spoken about that. Yeah, and any news on East Fremantle? I'm hearing another board mass exodus this year again. More unrest? Question mark.
1: Who's that from?
0: Doesn't say.
2: Got to have a name.
0: Nelson. Nelson in Coogee. He actually followed up with the next message.
1: Okay. What was Aaron Black? Well, as we know, the footy commission and the club have decided that the midweek games where he played for West Perth and West Perth got to a grand final and banked the cash don't count. Even though, strangely, they count Mel Winnan's games and Bill Dempsey's games when they were played as midweekers. So that is also a dog's breakfast.
2: I think just on Aaron, there is a testimonial function on the last game of the season. West Perth play Perth at home. It's a big lunch. I think it's already well on its way to being booked out. And there's a function afterwards to celebrate his maybe his 301st. Who knows, John? And East Fremantle, I think it'll be intriguing to see when their finances come out, because I think that's the real issue. There has been some talk that maybe payment has been a bit slow to some people at the football club. I think that's really what drives, I suppose, division and people moving on in administrative roles.
1: All right. Yeah, their financial year ends in October and the AGM will be in December, I would have thought. So we'll find out in due course.
0: Let's get to the games, because there were some beauties over the weekend. Our game of the day on Sport FM, we were at Bassendean as Peel Thunder ran home with a wet sail to beat Swan Districts by 42 points, 13-10-88 to 7-4-46. Our Sienna's player of the day, Toby Wan, 31 possessions and kicked a goal. Looks a really nice, smooth sort of a player.
1: A couple of things that stood out for me when I had a look at the games. One, Sean Darcy, 191 ranking points, one of the highest for the season, 60 in the last quarter. So, dominant figure. Peel had scored 7-6 from stoppages. Swan scored 2 points. So, clearly they got belted around the ball, couldn't get going, and Darcy dominating would have made that. Sort of underlines why they were so dominant. Even, 40 to 24 clearances going Peel's way. You're no chance to win it if you're getting that few from stoppage.
2: Matt, you're at this game. Peel Thunder kicked 7 goals 2 in the last quarter. Swan Districts for the whole game only kicked 7 goals 4. I don't put it down to necessarily physical fitness. A lot of supporters would say that. What did you make of it? It's a pretty damning result at the end of the day when they could only score 1 point.
0: Yeah, look, I think that they had given all they had to give, really. Swan Districts, to compete with Peel for 3 quarters, I thought was a great effort, but it was always going to be one step too many, I think, in the last quarter to keep up with them for that long. With Peel's fitness, they are always just going to run over you in games. I do think it's partly fitness. Sean Darcy was really dominant in the second half in the ruck. At times he would just take it out, absolutely kick the leather off the ball and get it inside 50 and get it going. And I like some of their, like I said before, some of their younger dockers in Sherry, Carr, Tobin Murray, Adam Swade gave a bit, so that they've got some spark and they were able to run away with it.
2: Two other did have. Sam Sturt, I heard you mention him on your radio show on Saturday morning. He did play reserves on the weekend. He had 11 touches and I think he kicked a goal, so he'll come back into calculation into the league side at some point. Swans missed Jesse Turner. And just a shout out to Leo Steed. I think this was probably announced last week, but we never mentioned on the show. He's progressing really well. He'll be a draft pick. He was named as an All-Australian under 18 last week, and there was three other players, and they're all from the Claremont Football Club. So well done to Leo Steed.
1: Right, just having a look at some other significant stats. The Peel's, their quality just came to the fore at the last quarter. They had 10 players who went at 100% kicking efficiency in the last quarter. Well, how do you compete with that? So they had 57 kicks in total in the fourth quarter. Those 10 players had 30 between them that went directly to a teammate. Well, you do that against a very good side, you're going to win. If you do it against a side that's battling, they're going to just get blown away.
0: Yep. It was Junior Day there, Junior Parade Day at Bassendean. I think they had it at East Fremantle as well. I think the clubs are a little disappointed in some of the numbers. So that's maybe something WA Football need to look into. It's one of those days where in the past, especially at Bassendean, I think they've got close to 5,000 people there at times, and you know, it's a day where you should be promoting the game as best you can to young families.
1: The stream is a double-edged sword. It's building the audience. I'm sure that there's more people actually following Waffle Football this year than last year because the stream is, the numbers are showing that more and more people are watching it. But the ease of doing it and the comfort of doing it means that people aren't going to the footy. And what you hope it does is actually make people realise the quality of the footy is pretty good. It might look like a good day to go to Basso or Claremont or Freo or East Freo or wherever, and that'll get people through the gates in time. But at the moment, we've got this tension, I think, between the exposure of the game is leaves it too easy for people to stay at home and not have to worry about parking or getting rained on or finding somewhere to sit or whatever. And we're a comfortable society in a lot of ways, and that's a result of it.
2: Now look, in my experience as a former president, when you're trying to get past players along to a game, or you're trying to get junior clubs to come in to support, is having an open invitation, a blanket invitation, doesn't really work. You need to reach out almost personally. Now, I'm not expecting Swan Districts to reach out to 1,500, 2,000 juniors, but you need to work pretty hard, and you need to make a lot of phone calls, and that needs to come from all levels of your football club, and ask people to come. You almost need to get to the coaches at the under-15s, the Auskick coaches. We'd like you to come along. It's amazing how many people will come to something when they're personally asked.
1: Yeah.
0: And so I think that's something to look at maybe for 2027. Claremont, they knocked over West Perth by 23 points in the end, 13-12-90 to 10-7-67. A couple of goal kickers that came to the front. Alex Waterman, 4 goals. Sam Van Rooyen, 4 goals as well. So 8 combined there. A nice effort. Sam Alvarez has been racking them up recently. And, Tyler Keitel didn't kick a goal but had 31 possessions and took 9 marks. So he played higher up the ground.
1: And didn't lose any ground. Aaron Clark didn't kick a goal for Perth. So the Bernie Naylor medal is alive. And Jaden Hunter obviously is out of action. So it'll come out of Keitel and Clark, who are 14 clear of Robinson at East Freo. So one or both of those two will win it. Alec Waterman's best game, I think, since the 2020 finals campaign, when he was outstanding and helped him get picked up by Essendon. And the other one who stood out, Corey Rundle-Brett, 15 disposals but 18 tackles. There's only 8 players in the history of Waffle Footy who've tackled more times in a game, and I think they were all wet days. So that's probably a world record dry day tackling feat.
2: He had a strong tackle in that last quarter. I forget who it was he took out, but the Claremont player turned around to run, ran straight into a full-chested Rundle. I think it may have been. Won a free kick, kicked it from in front of Dollar's deck and kicked a good goal. Alec Waterman, I think, John, you see a lot more of Claremont than I do, but he started on Aaron Black, and he was too quick for Aaron Black, and Waterman's not particularly quick, but he's got great hands. He reminded me, looking at him, of Andrew Strike, and I think Claremont should play him deep and play him out of full forward because he's crafty and he can kick the ball.
1: He's a good centre forward player because he's creative, like Andrew Strike. He's a good kick of the foot. He's a deep kick. And one thing that stood out to me, Bailey Rogers and Davis, the halfback, they're their best two kicks. They cover ground, like Bolton used to do. They cover a lot of ground quickly. They don't float the ball. They fire bullets. And that's really critical when you do a lot of stuffing around. And a lot of Claremont do it and a lot of other clubs do it. They go sideways and backwards and looking to set up space and whatever. Sometimes the 55-metre bullet is the best thing you can do. Waterman can do that. So he has some real value, I would have thought, as a senior head who doesn't have to do a lot of running. I mean, that's the other thing. Aaron Black's had a pretty good time since he's gone to halfback, not having to do a lot of that gut running, but just going where the ball is and having an impact around the footy. He had an ordinary game on Saturday. Those little old legs are looking a bit weary, but hopefully there's a few more in them.
2: Well, they moved Nathan Alexandre to him late in the first quarter, and he went some way towards nullifying, but I thought Warden was really good. And the other intriguing battle was interesting watch, Tyler Keitel versus Ollie Eastland. Livingston started in the ruck, lasted all of a minute. West Perth got a goal in the first minute, and then Keitel went into the ruck. And I thought Keitel was by far and away West Perth's best player, but it was interesting, John, watching the game. He didn't really go to contest with Ollie Eastland. He was prepared for the ball up, let the ball go up. Either Eastlander hit it to where he'd want to hit it to, or he'd grab it and Tyler would tackle him. But there was some clear thought, and I thought it was very well played by Keitel. The ruck knocks 18-47 don't really reflect how the contest was had in its stoppages. And I thought Tyler Scum was outstanding. Connor Lynch was very good on a wing. Look, there was some green shoots there for the Falcons. At the end of the day, Claremont got a scrappy win. They probably wouldn't be totally satisfied with the way they played. But they needed the 4 points, and they got them.
1: Yeah. I got put in my box by one of your assistant coaches because I asked, what happened to Cohen Livingston? I said, what do you mean? He was out there all day. I said, oh. So I did get put on my box, but I think it was a fair question.
2: Yeah.
1: He didn't go near it.
0: Subiaco managing to find a win in a close game against Perth. 10-10-70, the Lions. Perth left Ruing with some of their inaccuracy. 9-15-69. Subi was scoreless in the first quarter, but come away with the win. Jack Mayo, the ceiling goal. Steph Giro was great with 29 touches and kicked a couple of goals. So a really good win, an important win for the Lions.
2: An outstanding performance. Subiaco really did their homework on Perth. Charlie Dean is leading the competition for marks as a centre-half back. Subiaco took 75 marks, John, and they kept Perth just 54. Kane Johnson, Aaron Clark and Charlie Dean, so three key pillars, play up the spine for them, took 6 marks in total between them. I thought a lot of homework from Jared Schofield went into this about how they can defeat Perth. And while they got the victory by just a solitary point, it was a big win for them.
1: I think that's a waffle record, isn't it? Three results by a point so far this year. 1-2, lost one, and then they lost the 3 by 3 points as well. So they're certainly keeping their supporters on the edge of their seats and getting them to come back.
2: Perth needs Slensog and Scoble back. Interesting, Slensog missed for personal reasons.
1: But no, he had a calf injury the previous week.
2: They're reporting personal.
1: Don't believe everything you read, Brett.
2: Yeah, well, Brad Dodd's the learned.
3: Yeah, we'll stop it there. That was a replay from Monday night's Waffle World. Matt Grublich, John Townsend and Brett Rapone. Not to worry, midweek edition coming up tomorrow. Jacob Lansmere, Corey Watts and Chris Mitopoulos. So stay tuned for that. But it has ticked past 1 o'clock, which means we do have to head to the news, get the latest from our station sponsors and also Sport FM traffic. Myself, Regan Spear, up next with the Tuesday perspective and then Matty Grublich taking over with Sports Drive from 2 to 5 p.m. So stay tuned after the news.
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5: Air National News, I'm Michael Lynch. Federal government ministers are playing down concerns that first home buyers are being put at risk by the cooling housing market. The opposition has released analysis showing that more than 34,000 home buyers are at risk of falling into negative equity as interest rates, cost of living and tax changes impact home values. However, Minister for Employment and Workplace Relations Amanda Rishworth says prices are expected to recover, especially over the long term.
6: Over the long term, Treasury is very clear that there will be a sustainable increase in house prices, and the Reserve Bank has said that less than 1% of borrowers actually are facing any sense of negative equity.
5: Victorian Premier Ben Carroll's new ministry has just been sworn in at Government House in Melbourne. Stephanie Wacklewick is there.
7: The Premier has relinquished the education portfolio, handing the responsibility to his deputy, Gabrielle Williams, with no one any longer responsible for transport infrastructure or the suburban rail loop.
8: Your Excellency, I present the Honourable Gabrielle Williams MP to be the Minister for Education, Minister for Skills and Training, Minister for First Peoples and Minister for Women and Gender Equality.
7: Despite challenging Ben Carroll for the leadership, Sonia Kilkenny remains Attorney General and Planning Minister. One of Mr Carroll's biggest backers, Anthony Carbine, has lost the police portfolio to Paul Edbrook. Mr Carbine's now becoming responsible for AI, the digital economy, major events and racing. Ross Spence will be responsible for youth justice and corrections. Colin Brooks is the state's new treasurer, pushing Jacqueline Symes into energy, the environment and the SEC. The portfolio is long held by Lily D'Ambrosio. Ingrid Stitt adds health and ambulance services to her mental health portfolio. Vicky Ward will handle public transport. Paul Hamer, Road. Only time will tell whether the reshuffle is enough to turn around Labor's fortunes. A new freshwater strategy poll commissioned by the Herald Sun showing the coalition remains on track to win government.
5: The owner of a Taylor's Lake gym in Melbourne says he's baffled by this morning's firebombing and doesn't know why his business was targeted by arsonists. He says he's planning on increasing security after two masked offenders set Genesis Health and Fitness alight. The offenders ordered two people who were working out inside at the time to leave before they set the gym on fire, causing significant damage. John, who's a member of the gym, says he was shocked when he rocked up to do a workout this morning.
9: I come here 7 days a week for 35 years.

0: mortality event from the H5 strain of bird flu, and there are now concerns that Victoria's Phillip Island penguins may become affected by the virus. This is Air News. The Bulldogs are preparing to put their NRL Premiership credentials to the test in a Friday night blockbuster with the Roosters. Canterbury has surged into the top eight after winning six of its past seven games. Captain Stephen Crichton says his side is ready, willing and able to bring down the red-hot Roosters.
1: It's going to be a massive challenge for us, and I feel like the last few challenges the teams that we've come up against, they brought their best and we brought our best as well.
0: Australia's Test cricket squad has already been hit by injury, with Josh Inglis nursing a back spasm. However, the opening batter is expected to recover in time for next week's Test against Bangladesh. Former opener Usman Khawaja, meanwhile, says the top order is well settled to handle what will be a very busy 12 months.
2: There's someone like Smithy still there. Hedy's been playing great. Marnus is a world-class player. The bowling attack's great. I expect the guys to do really well. I think we'll see the best of Australia.
0: To tennis, and Serena and Venus Williams have been handed a doubles wild card for this month's Cincinnati Open. The sisters had been booked to play doubles at Wimbledon back in June, but 44-year-old Serena pulled out after tweaking her knee during a three-set loss to Australian Maya Joint in the first round of the singles competition. Australian Independent Radio News.
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4: Good afternoon. Traffic lights are blacked out. Various intersections through Mirrabooka, so take care through there. Clear to crash now on Stirling Highway, westbound at Bay Road. Claremont, no hold-ups. No hold-ups for Kwinana Freeway, southbound from the city. We're doing okay on Mitchell Freeway, Graham Farmer 2. Some minor delays at times with the roadworks. Welshpool Road East, Wattle Grove, Tonkin Highway. 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Station sponsor, it's Paul, and that's the latest traffic on 91.3 Sport FM.
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14: Yeah, Perth's weather for your 4th of August, Tuesday today. Top of 19 degrees and sunny conditions outside. Top of 19 and an overnight low of 12. Wednesday, very similar conditions. Top of 19 and a low of 10, and that's looking quite similar again Thursday, Friday and across the weekend. Right now it is 19 degrees.

0: Oh yes, great to have your company on this Tuesday. Regan Spear in the chair with you for the next hour or so for the Tuesday Perspective, covering whatever is topical in the sporting world. This is 91.3 Sport FM. Great to have you with us this afternoon. Big thanks to Jacob Lansmere, Wayne Clark on Sports Breakfast earlier this morning, Peter G and Paul Percy on the Sports Connection. 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Sports Drive with Matty Grublich. He'll be in the chair from 2 o'clock, Perth Football League radio show from 5, and then the Hoop Hour from 6. So stick with us here on Perth Sports Leader, and make sure to get involved right across the afternoon too. There's plenty of sporting topics to discuss. You can call up on 94187700, or you can text in to 0429 913 913. Would love to hear from you on the show today. There is plenty happening in the sporting world, and David Stevanovic, co-host of the NBL Hub, will join me in about 15 or so minutes time, and we'll chat the latest basketball news and headlines, what's happening in the NBL offseason, NBL 1 West Finals happening as we speak as well, and of course the Commonwealth Games has wrapped up, and all of our Aussie representatives in the 3x3, whether that may be wheelchair or not, polled in the medal. So congratulations to them. They were able to come home with some silverware. So David Stevanovic, co-host of the NBL Hub right here on Sport FM, will join me in about 15 or so minutes' time. We'll chat all about that and a whole lot more. But, of course, there's plenty of footy news to discuss, which we'll get you up to date with on the show this afternoon to kick it all off. And I wanted to play a little snippet of audio to start the Tuesday Perspective this afternoon, because Greg Swan has sent a memo to clubs reminding them of their obligation to perform to one's merit. This is off the back of Fremantle and what they did in 2013 under Ross Lyon, round 24, as there's a few teams still in contention for that last wild card spot, St Kilda, GWS and Carlton, but other than that, everything's pretty much set in stone. So here's a bit of audio from Tom Morris yesterday reiterating what Greg Swan has put out to clubs.
1: This AFL memo has been sent from the league to all club GMs in the last few minutes. It details the importance of clubs not resting players in round 24. Now, this is more of an issue this year, of course, because the wildcard round is in. And as a result, the AFL is keen for all clubs to select the best possible teams. Now, in part, it reads, clubs must perform honestly and to the best of their ability. While legitimate management of player fatigue or injuries is permitted, the AFL will scrutinise club team selection decisions in the lead-up to AFL finals in the context of Rule 29. That's from Greg Swan to all the clubs.
0: Yeah, so that was a bit of audio from Tom Morris yesterday. So the full statement here is that Greg Swan has sent a memo to clubs reminding them of their obligation to perform at one's merit. In other words, to not rest fit players in round 24 like Ross Lyon did at Fremantle in 2013. The AFL will scrutinise club team selection decisions in the lead-up to AFL finals in the context of Rule 29. So I think it's an interesting point. Of course, the AFL is an anti-tanking league, unlike a few of the other global leagues and sports around the globe. I think it's pretty obvious that some of them, when it does come down to the nitty-gritty part of the of potentially getting a certain draft pick if you're not in a contending team, that some teams well and truly do tank. I don't know if we've seen it to that extent in the AFL, which I think is a good thing. I don't think teams should be able to tank or should tank. I think it's something in Aussie culture as well. We've seen the likes of, you know, Essendon and Richmond come out, North Melbourne a couple years ago in that final match. If they lost that, they would have gotten the number one pick, but they decided to win that game. I think it's just not in Aussie culture for us to tank. I think we just want to win no matter what. So I don't think that's the big issue. But I think if a team is locked and loaded in finals, much like a Fremantle, that's probably the most obvious example there. When it comes down to the final round of the season, I can't see why they just can't do whatever they want. I'm not really sure I agree all too much with this Rule 29 that's been put in place. I understand it with an anti-tanking sort of side to it, but an anti resting side, I guess it is. I'm not too sure if I agree with that. And what will the AFL do if a team or teams do decide to do that? I'm not sure. What can they do? Will it be a fine? Will they suspend players? I think if it's a fine, then clubs won't really care. So it's going to be an interesting thing to see play out. But yeah, I thought the statement was a little bit fascinating, and I don't really agree with it all too much. I think we'll see it happen come the final few rounds of the season. I've no doubt teams at the top will rest some of their players. What extent it has to go to for it to breach what Greg Swan has said, I'm not sure. Probably something significant like they suggested there, Ross Lyon in 2013, where I think he rested 12 or 13 players there, and the players coming in were most certainly players on the bottom half of the list, a number of debutants in that as well. So, yeah, I am intrigued to see how that one will play out come the end of the season, but I'm not all too sure that I agree with the initial statement in the anti-resting side of things. But if you have a thought on that, you're more than welcome to have your say on 0429 913 913. That's the text line. Or you can call up as well, 94187700. We'd love to hear from you today. But other than that, there's plenty of footy news to discuss. Tassie, they've been on the prowl again, and they've snapped up Nigel Lappin. He's the head of development at Geelong. And, well, a quote here really sums up how important, how big this signing is. I saw Matthew Lloyd last night also said that this signing is even bigger than Ken Hinckley, the coach himself. So they've said Lappin is seen as being an instrumental in the growth of a long list of Geelong diamonds in the rough, including Mark Blitzarbs, Ollie Dempsey, O'Shea Mullen and Tom Stewart. His name was at the top of Hinckley's target list, with the pair spending one season together at the Cats in 2009. So Nigel Lappin, head of development at Geelong, he is headed to Tasmania to partner up with Ken Hinckley. And I think it's just going to be little connections and little relationships like that that I think are really going to prove beneficial for Ken Hinckley. And I think proves the signing again to be a really, really good one by Tasmania. I think all these little relationships that maybe he's brought, by the sounds of things, he's going to be doing a really, really prominent job in trying to pair up with some more people in the AFL landscape, whether that may be coaches, players, development staff and the like, when Tasmania come in. So Nigel Lappin, he will be at the Tassie Devils when they come into the competition. Speaking of coaching, Cam Roberts, he's the assistant coach at Essendon. He has departed the club. So that's another one of their coaches who will no longer see out his future at the Essendon Bombers. I think a number of these guys' contracts have come to an end anyway following this season. So it's not like they've full-on left the club under contract. I just think a full clean-out is definitely what is necessary of the Essendon Bombers, and we're, I think, going to be seeing one of the most dramatic list and club changes we've seen in a very long time come 2027 for Essendon. So it's almost exciting. I'm excited to see where they do sort of end up. But that's, yeah, a number of staff now who have chosen to depart the club and have stated that before the season has come to an end. But one guy who is sticking around, that is Sam Mitchell. He signed a three-year contract extension with the Hawks. And, geez, it's going to be a great matchup this week for Hawthorn up against the Lions at the Gabba. Friday night footy, that's going to be an absolute cracker. Finals-like atmosphere, I'm sure. Brizzy coming off an interesting defeat nonetheless against the Blues. They were just dominant from start to finish. I saw the score in the third quarter, and it was 117-75 at three-quarter time, and I thought that was the game done, but I was really surprised that there was a quarter left, and Carlton, they piled on another six goals and kept Brisbane goalless in that last term. Pretty extraordinary stuff. And it is good to see Carlton back up there in the running. And I just think that Josh Fraser, he needs to at least nominate for the coaching position now. By the sounds of things, they've given him another week to decide, but he's the guy. He has to be the guy. He is the guy. I'm not sure where his head's at. I don't think he knows where his head's at. He's probably surprised that it's all worked out so well for him. And maybe he's thinking it can't really get much better than this. That he's been really, I wouldn't want to say lucky, but everything sort of worked out. It's all clicked into plan almost straight away for the Carlton Blues. They've only lost two games under Fraser, and it's been 10-odd games. I think they're 8-2 under Fraser, and then beat the back-to-back reigning premiers from 76 points. But I think now it's time he needs to nominate, and I think the coaching position is his. And by the sounds of things as well, we'll get a coaching call from the Bombers in the next week or so as well. Caroline Wilson on the Agenda Set has reported that last night. So that will be really fascinating to see how those coaching reins all do work out. But Sam Mitchell, he's re-signed with the Hawks for a further 3 years. I don't think there was any doubt at all around that. Some more contract news. Jeremy Howe, out of the Pies, he is going to sign a one-year deal with the Collingwood Football Club. By the sounds of things, it's been reported that still Sidebottom will hang up the boots come season's end. I'm not 100% sure if that's certainly official yet, but that's certainly been the reports. We don't know what Pendlebury's going to do. I'm sure if he wants to play on, that Collingwood will re-sign him. But Jeremy Howe, I think, is a more interesting one. I think that would have been an opportunity to maybe let a player like him go or not offer him a contract, because I think it's getting to a time now where some of the younger defenders for the Pies aren't really getting a whole lot of opportunity. I'm thinking like a Jacob Ryan, who's played maybe one or two games, was a high draft pick. Harry DiMattia as well was a top 20 pick. He hasn't played at all, and that could be their career done with Jeremy Howe re-signing this one-year deal. They may not be offered another contract, and they haven't even been able to show what they can do at the AFL level. I'm not 100% sure that they're AFL ready. Of course, I'm not within the four walls of the Collingwood Football Club, but yeah, I think Jeremy Howe was one out of, if you had to pick one out of Pendlebury, Sidebottom and Howe was probably the one that you were more than happy to let go if you had to, if that was a decision. But it sounds like he's going to re-sign with the Collingwood Football Club as, well, they're looking to top up again, because Lachie Neale, he was seen or heard of touring the Collingwood facilities last week, and, well, they had a discussion about whether this was morally right or morally wrong thing to do by Lachie Neale a day before the game last night. So this is the Agenda Setters discussing Lachie Neale's tour of the Collingwood headquarters.
2: And I need to say this, I'm a Lachie fan. I think he's terrific, a superstar player, but I think now it's become a little bit too much about Lachie. I think to tour a club's facilities, you don't need to tour a club's facilities.
3: Well, like, what do you get out of
2: a pool's a pool, yeah, right? And these players use, yeah, these outside facilities as well to recover. He knows Collingwood's facilities are pretty good. Like, I think this is rubbing Brisbane's nose in a little bit. And if I was Chris Fagan, if I was Danny Daly, if I was senior teammates of Lockie's, I'd be pretty upset about this, that it's become a bit too much about Lachie. Last time it was with Ross, which you broke that story. It was a big story the day after a game. Now it's the day before,
4: which is much worse.
2: And this is a club that has been very, very good to Lachie. He's been good to them. There was a significant amount of trust they put into him to get through that grand final with that injury risk. They are super supportive.
3: And he played well.
2: And he did. So well done. Great call. Well done for him for delivering. They were really supportive of his personal stuff at the early stages of this year. Chris Fagan has been so good to him. You are in rare if you win three premierships in a row. My sole focus would be on how can I help this team go to immortal status and win three in a row to join 01, 02, 03 in that club. not meeting with other clubs.
3: You're living in the past.
2: No, I'm not. Zach Bailey's not flying to Adelaide the day before a game.
3: Well, if he is,
2: he's at least keeping it discreet and he's not rubbing their nose.
4: I can tell you that there are people at Brisbane who weren't thrilled about it.
3: And I understand.
4: I can also tell you that there are players at Brisbane who just, you know, probably a little bit over Lachie Neale.
3: That's a huge call to make. He's not a two-time Brownlow medalist.
4: They love him as a teammate, but it's not the relation. There is no doubt there was not the relationship that there was. And I don't think they were thrilled to learn on the team bus about the meeting with Ross Lyon a few weeks ago. And they probably won't be thrilled to hear about this. I know that others at the club weren't thrilled about it, whatever they say publicly.
5: This is the modern...
6: But you have to understand that when you are on a course, as Kane has just articulated so well, these things drive cracks into the group. You know how small the degrees are between winning and losing when it comes to the pointy end of the season. And so any even if it's only a perceived you're not quite all in, you've got one eye on the future, it festers within a football
4: club.
6: But
4: Nick, don't you think it's a bit look at me? I mean,
6: I don't know, you don't need to see
4: the Collingwood facilities.
6: I agree with that.
4: It's probably really nice to be wooed by Craig McRae and Craig Kelly and Ross Lyon. I'm just talking about the Collingwood people. I don't think you actually... It's selfish. Sorry, but it is.
6: I think that's really hard. I don't know if it's look at me, but why would you do it?
4: Why wouldn't you say, guys, like...
6: I think there's a naivety. There's a living in fantasy land a little bit here.
2: Not a young player, though.
0: Yeah, that was the agenda setters last night discussing Lachie Neale touring the Magpies facilities on the weekend last week, ahead of their game against the Blues at Marvel Stadium. Might have been on Friday or even Thursday in the lead-up. But, yeah, I'm not really too sure where I sit on this, to be honest. I don't really know if there's that much of a discussion on it. I think we talk about the modern way of players meeting up with other teams, coaches, players to discuss futures in the public eye. I'm not sure why that's so different now for Lachie Neale and his sort of circumstances. I know probably the last 12 months for him, he maybe wasn't thinking about leaving the Brisbane Lions at all, but I think his situation is a little bit different. It's all sort of escalated very quickly in these past sort of 12 months. But, yeah, I'm not really too sure if there's so much of a discussion on it. His situation isn't that much different to any others, I guess, looking for a new club. I'm sure players tour facilities all the time, like they mentioned, and it's just whether or not you get seen doing it. So, yeah, interesting point there, but I'm not really sure there's too much of a story out of that. And just finally on the footy front, how good's the game between the Dockers and the D's going to be Saturday morning at the MCG, 11:15 Australian Western Standard Time? I was listening into Drive yesterday and I thought it was a really good discussion on Max Gawn versus Luke Jackson. And, well, they had that same discussion on Footy Classified, as well as discussing whether the D's are a genuine flag chance if they win this game against the Dockers. So that's first, and then they discuss Gawn versus Jackson and the battle that's going to be on Saturday.
7: Sam, last year, 2025, you were adamant that Adelaide Crows had a lot of question marks. Most of those comments were made off air and you weren't prepared to go public with them. I say that to give you the chance to say what you're saying privately about the Melbourne Football Club. Do you think they can actually win the 2026 flag?
8: I think if they beat Fremantle on Saturday, which they have every chance to, we have to officially acknowledge that they're a premiership threat. I think it would be difficult to walk past them. Like, with the class they've got at the top end, Max Gawn's going to be a nine-time All-Australian. Cozzy Pickett can light up any football field. They feel like they've got balance at either end. And their record at the G, where you have to be able to win, is pretty good. They're 9-1, aren't they? So if they beat the Dockers, I think yes.
9: They're not for mine. I like your argument, but I think they're well off. You know, I think Fremantle, I know it's this week, whatever happens this week, but Freo have been off for a long time. Matching an experienced team like Geelong, Hawthorn, these sort of clubs, I reckon they're off them. But Max Gawn, they do have him at their disposal. I just thought they come up against Luke Jackson this week. What about that? It's going to be completely different type ruckman. Both have a point to prove. Both are sort of players who want to be the best. And I just thought that this is what Geelong did to... it's the best tactic I've seen against Max Gawn. So Edwards took the ruck, and then rather than Gawn getting behind the ball and marking everything, it was Blixarves who said, I'm coming with you, and you are not going to take any marks behind the ball whatsoever, which freed up all the other players. A week on, and the Gold Coast Suns didn't do it. They just had the ruckman going around with him and Max Gawn being best on ground. So even this one, Max Gawn kicks the ball straight out. They win it back, you know, where the captain kicks it to? Straight to him. So the week before, they were given how to stop Max Gawn, and that is to just not let him get a run and a jump of the ball. Don't have a ruckman go with him. Go a tall like Blixarves, where they couldn't execute.
0: Yeah, that was Footy Classified discussing the Gawn and Jackson battle, as well as the Demons, if they are a genuine premiership threat or not. I think that was a really interesting point by Matthew Lloyd there. And I think that is the main big difference between Gawn and Jackson, is the way that they get around the ground and the marks that they're able to take. Gawn is very much so more behind the footy, where Jackson pushes forward and can take marks inside the forward 50. That example there was Gawn just taking the four marks against Geelong, and he had 10 against the Gold Coast Suns. And there is no doubtably a strategy amongst the 17 other teams when they play Melbourne. It's, if you see Max Gawn down the line, do not kick it to him, because he is so good at positioning himself in that way that really sets up Melbourne's defensive capabilities into attack. And 10 marks against the Gold Coast Suns. He had 25 touches in that, with 33 hit-outs and 9 clearances. I think Jackson will do a good job at nullifying that. He's very mobile around the ground compared to someone like a Ned Moyle. So Gawney's really taken the most of that match up there. But I think it's going to be a really good battle that I'm interested to see, and could potentially be the two all-Australian rucks going at it. I hope they do pick the two of them. Whether Gawn is starting or Jackson's starting is up for debate yet again, but I think both of them well deserve to be in the all-Australian conversation. So that's got you all up to date here on the Tuesday Perspective this afternoon. Always plenty of footy news and views to discuss. And if you want to have your say on anything on the show today, you can text in on 0429 913 913, or you can call up on 94 18 77 00. Would love to hear from you on the show today. But it's time to take a break, and we'll switch tacks on the other side. We'll chat some basketball with David Stevanovic, co-host of the NBL Hub. So stay tuned right here to Perth Sports Leader 91.3 Sport FM. Back after this.
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0: Yeah, welcome back to the show. Glad to have your company right here on Perth Sports Leader for the Tuesday Perspective this afternoon. Regan Spear in the chair with you until 2 o'clock today before Sports Drive with Matt Grubelich takes over. He will drive you home until 5 o'clock before the Perth Football League radio show is aired, and then the Hoop Hour is from 6 o'clock, so don't go anywhere. And you can have your say anytime right across the afternoon. These numbers do not change. You can call up on 94187700 or you can text in to 0429 913 913. Let's change tact here on the Tuesday Perspective this afternoon and chat some hoops. NBL off-season, NBL 1 West Finals, post-Commonwealth Games. There's plenty happening in the land of basketball and also locally here in Western Australia and more specifically Perth as well. And well, David Stevanovic, the co-host of the NBL Hub, I spoke with him a little earlier on today, chatting all things Aussie hoops. Let's take a listen in to that chat on the Tuesday Perspective this afternoon. Time to chat some hoops on the show today. And well, with me to do just that is the co-host of the NBL Hub. David Stevanovic is with me. Hello, Dave.
1: Hey, Reagan, how's it going?
0: Yeah, really good. How have you been since we last spoke?
1: Oh, yeah, pretty good. Just keeping up with the footy. That's my primary sport outside of basketball. It's an absolute joy, but I can't wait for the NBL season to begin in just over 40 days' time. Cannot wait.
0: Plenty of hoops to discuss. We will go a bit more in-depth in the NBL in just a moment, but off the back of the Commonwealth Games, just finishing up there, Dave, the 3x3 teams for our Aussies, they all collected silverware, which was a great achievement for them. No 5-on-5, so the traditional basketball format in the Commonwealth Games since 2018. I just wanted to ask, did you like the 3-on-3 sort of street ball setup? Was that entertaining for you, and does that deserve to be a format in the Commonwealth Games, do you think?
1: Yeah, I mean, I love the format. Like you said, it's a street sort of format, and when you combine those kinds of street sports into the professional atmosphere, it's got a real family-friendly vibe to it. I enjoyed the 3x3 context of it, just the ability to like pick up game just at your local park, and it's great fun. Like, there's less players on the field, so greater communication, more synergy built up between the three players. I love the format of 1st to 21 wins, or whoever has the highest score after 10 minutes expires. So, yeah, it's great fun. I'd love to see it remain at the Commonwealth Games, because I think the Kangaroos did an outstanding job to claim some silverware for the green and gold. So, yeah, I can't wait to see if it's at the next Commonwealth Games.
0: Dave, the NBL, and well, there's been a bit of an announcement on the Ignite Cup. The prize pool has been set to $550,000, which is up from about $400,000 last year. Second year running for the Ignite Cup now in 2026. Are you a fan of this little tournament that the NBL has introduced?
1: Yeah, I do like the tournament, but I don't particularly enjoy the new format. I think last year's format was really good, so two home and two away games to decide who finishes on in the top two spots for the final on the Gold Coast. So now it's just going to be the one home and one away game, and it's almost the best of four format from memory. I'm very well aware my co-host on the NBL Hub, Tris Spooner, was, it's safe to say, not the biggest fan of Ignite Cup. But I think it's a good initiative, because the prize pool this year is $550,000. I think that's the largest prize pool in any professional Australian sports league. So the fact that teams can get up for this sort of purpose, like the New Zealand Breakers last season couldn't quite make it into the playoffs, but they just dominated on Wednesdays in Ignite Cup, won three and lost one of their games, but finished on top to play the Adelaide 36 in the United Cup final, ultimately winning that game, the Breakers, by 4 points, taking home the share of $300,000 for the winning team. So it's safe to say, like, when you can have a different incentive to work to when you're kind of ruled out of postseason action as the Breakers were, it's a great initiative for the league, and I hope it continues well in the near future. I do think some tweaks should be made to the format, though, but I think that's another day.
0: Canberra, they're going to host the Ignite Cup final, and they're also looking to have an NBL team introduced in the near future. What do you think about that, Dave? The ACT, do they need an NBL team? Would you like to see this happen?
1: Yeah, think they do, because basketball's really popular in Canberra and the Australian Capital Territory in general. We saw a couple of games held at the AIS Arena, most notably the Sydney Kings overtime win over the Adelaide 36ers. That was an absolute joy to watch and analyse in particular. But yeah, I heard the league is not considering expanding to Canberra unless they build an arena that sits at least 8,000 people. The AIS Arena sits about 4,000 people, so there's a bit of work to do on that department. But based on what we've seen, the other options, like they're talking about a Gold Coast team, well, the two current Queensland teams aren't doing particularly well and haven't done so for a long time. And we know Gold Coast is the place where all sporting teams go to die. That's not to, to discourage the potential of a Gold Coast team, but I think Canberra is a better fit because we saw the NBL Blitz held there last season and it was great fun to watch. Yeah, we'll see what happens. Shouldn't be too far away on a decision on expansion, though.
2: Now, Dave, how do you think the Wildcats are shaping up at the moment? I saw earlier today that Paddy Mills has officially been ruled out of returning to the NBL competition, and we know we're still waiting for that big import guard signing, but they've picked up a few local talents. Do you have any thought on how the Wildcats have approached the off-season so far and some of these local talents coming in?
1: Well, in all fairness, Reagan, I'm not going to take them seriously as a championship contender until they sign a point guard. We saw how exposed they were last season without that calm, ball-handling, composed presence on the floor when the game was on the line. We saw they lost an NBL record 5 games by 1 point because of those issues in playmaking and the bizarre resistance for John Riley to call timeouts when he had some available. So I do like some of their signings, though. I really rate Alex Higgins' pitcher. He can definitely slide up and down into different positions outside of his preferred three slot. And Marley Sam as a development player is such a good signing, in my opinion, because we saw he dominated the NBL One West competition as a youngster, and there's no doubt if he can take his talent into the NBL, his rate of development will definitely exceed expectations. But yeah, that point guard spot is so important for any team if they want to compete for a championship. We do need to see what happens with David Aguero, though, because there's a report that Sydney Kings want to sign him, that Aguero might want to go to college. But in the end, the Wildcats don't really have a backup and center behind Joe Lewala-Chul. So if they can retain Aguero, they'll be in a much better position than if they didn't. But yeah, it'll be interesting to see how they go. They've been a very up-and-down team the last couple of seasons. You just don't really know what you're going to get with them. One time they can play absolutely out of their skin, and the next they can put up an all-time stinker. So will be an interesting watch in NBL 27.
2: Yeah, it certainly will be. Is there anyone who catches your eye as that potential import? Did you see any of the players potentially on their radar from over in the NBA Summer League, or is there someone you've been looking at for a little while now, or is it pretty unknown on who the Wildcats are looking to sign?
1: Well, they were talking that they would sign Darius Brown. He played in the Summer League and did pretty well, but apparently he's off the table now. So it seems like they're just waiting around for someone to fall into their lap, which is not what you can do in a professional industry as this one. You need to be proactive in getting the right talent on board, not just talented players, but the right fit for the culture and the professionalism of the club. We know the Perth Wildcats are 10-time NBL champions throughout their history, so that it's a storied history, really. So whether they can return to that stage remains to be seen, but you don't have a lot of faith in all fairness because they've tried to sign point guards, but they've either signed combo guards at the last second, most notably Mason Jones, and the less said about him, the better, I would think. So, yeah, it's just a very volatile situation for them. They need to get a wriggle on in a real hurry. I know Tyson Walker was one of interest that he signed overseas. South East Melbourne were also looking at him, but, yeah, just wait and see.
2: Yep, we'll certainly be keeping our finger on the pulse. How about the rest of the other teams in the competition, Dave? Because it seems like they've been really proactive. This season, there's been news left, right and centre and new signings throughout these past, I guess, month or so. Are there any of the other teams you think have had the most success in this off-season so far? Is there any that stand out to you?
1: Well, I think Melbourne United are in a really good position. They've obviously got one of the best young coaches in Jacob Chant now leading the way following Dean Beckerman's departure. Obviously, the big signing was long-time Australian stalwart in the NBA, Joe Ingles. He can play virtually any position, but only a 3 years all-time leader in three-point makes for the Utah Jazz. Great signing, and Sam Wartenberg as well. Fair replacement for Jesse Edwards, who is departing the team. Josh Aduro can play a similar role to Edwards as well, so they're not short of options in the front court. And, obviously with the veteran leadership in Chris Golding, Shai Ilie, and Joe Ingles, it's a refreshed roster, and I think, with no disrespect to Dean Beckerman, but I think it was time. It just became a little stale towards the end of his tenure, like two consecutive championship series game five losses, and then didn't even make it out of the play-in tournament after a red-hot start to the season. So, I think, new faces in the building definitely bring an element of excitement and refreshment. So it'll be interesting to see how Melbourne United go in NBL 27.
2: Yeah, big season coming up, NBL 27, kicking off in the not-too-distant future, but still a few pieces that need to be put in place until then. And, if we finish off even more locally here, Dave, NBL 1 West, the elimination finals last weekend, we had the results of Joondalup and Goldfields prevailing in the women and Perry Lakes and Willerton advancing in the men. Did you expect these results from this finals, and do you have a tip to take it all out in both competitions?
1: Yeah, well, I think during the Wolves in the women's competition have been exceptional all season, so I'll tip them to win the whole thing, I think. And Perry Lakes and Willerton and some men. Willerton have been pretty consistent over the last couple of years, so I think that they'll be a good chance to do so. I've really enjoyed the opportunities presented to most basketball players in NBL 1. Across the whole competition, not just in the West, we see lots of big numbers being put up. I think you surely heard Kyle Adam, most recently signed with the Illawarra Hawks, had a 70-point game. So it's a good opportunity to almost stop the stat sheet for most NBL players. So it's a great learning curve for most people trying to make their way into the professional industry. So it's a great initiative.
2: 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Always plenty of hoops to discuss in the lead up to the new NBL season. Hey, Dave, been a pleasure chatting today. Thanks so much for your time again on the show. And I'm looking forward to chatting again very soon. Thanks for your time.
1: Yeah, thanks, Reagan. Go well.
0: There he goes, co-host of the NBL Hub right here on 91.3 Sport FM, David Stevanovic here on the Tuesday Perspective this afternoon. Big thanks to him for jumping on the show to chat all things Aussie hoops. And like I said, you can catch our NBL 1 West coverage on the weekend because it's finals time. And those games played, if you missed it, it was the elimination finals across the weekend. The Joondalup Wolves defeating the Mandurah Magic in the first game in the women, and Goldfields defeating Lakeside Lightning there. And the other two in the men, Willerton getting a win over East Perth, and Perry Lakes dominant by 30 points over the Eastern Suns. So semi-final time now. It's going to be Warwick and Joondalup in the semi-finals, East Perth and Goldfields in the other semi for the women. And for the men, is going to be Rockingham and Perry Lakes against Geraldton and Willerton, with Cockburn and Joondalup already advancing through in the men's competition, and Cockburn and Rockingham advancing through in the women. So not too long left, and we'd love to for you to keep you up to date here on 91.3 Sport FM, chatting some Aussie hoops on at the show this afternoon. But there's plenty to discuss, so if you want to get involved, you can. Right across the afternoon, 0429 913 913 to text in, or 9418 7700 if you want to give us a ring. We'd love to have your company right across this Tuesday, because this is the Tuesday Perspective. Regan Spear in the chair with you until Sports Drive with Matty Grublich takes over. So let's get to our final break on the show today and we'll wrap it all up on the other side. 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
4: Gareth Schofield's with us, coach of Subi. 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
5: Oh, you always wonder. 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

0: Yeah, welcome back to the show. Final few moments of the Tuesday perspective right here on Perth Sports Leader 91.3 Sport FM. Regan Spear in the chair with you today. Matty Grublich with Sports Drive. He'll drive you home from 2 to 5. He's not too far away before the Perth Football League takes over. After that, then the Hoop Hour from 6 o'clock. So stay tuned and get involved whenever you like here on Perth Sports Leader. You can call up on 9418 7700 or send a text to 0429 913 913. We'll finish off the show today by, well, listening into a little bit more footy, because Logan McDonald, Sydney Swans key forward, spoke to the media a little earlier today ahead of the Swans clash with Port Adelaide at the SCG, and after, well, I guess a tough battle against the Saints it was Saturday morning at Marvel Stadium. It was a very back and forth game. The Swans were down by 2 goals at three-quarter time, but were able to prevail, kicking 7 goals to the Saints 2 in the final term and winning by 19 points. And it seems as though that they have at least locked up a top three spot, but Hawthorne very closely on their tail, just half a game behind on 58 points, where the Swans sit second on 60. So Logan McDonald, Sydney Swans star, spoke to the media a little earlier today. Let's take a listen into that to finish off the Tuesday perspective this afternoon.
1: Logan's important win over a pretty resilient Saints side on the weekend. Must be pretty pleased as a group to get away with the 4 points.
2: Yeah, they're never easy to beat. It was obviously mixed emotions as well with the two boys going down. But it was great for the team to fight it out. Like I said, Saints are never easy to beat. They're well coached. Got a lot of talented players. So it was great to find a way to win and keep our season. It was probably an important win for our season as well. So, just keep chalking them up this time of year.
1: Can you take us into how tough it is as a player to see, to first Rowie go down early in the game and he's kind of dejected on the bench? It's hard to stop him getting out on the field, but then obviously what happened with Wed and a pretty serious stoppage in play. But then I think from that point on, you guys really lifted. You guys kicked, I think, 5 goals after with the last 15 minutes of the game. It felt like it almost galvanised you guys a little bit.
2: Yeah, it's hard to see your mates go down, especially. Obviously, Will, we know how much he's had to go through. I spent the whole of rehab with him last year, so I know how hard he's worked to get back to where he is. And he's playing some really good footy, become such an important part for us and a pillar in defence. And, such a horrible injury to see, and him squealing in pain. It was never nice. And boys are pretty emotional, but, I think full credit to the group. We came in. There wasn't too many messages. It was really clear. We knew what we had to do, and the boys did a great job in executing it and kicked their goals, more importantly.
1: Did anyone in particular kind of take charge in that moment, or was it just kind of leadership group, Millsies, people like that, who kind of just had the clear messaging?
2: No, it was nothing. No one really sort of went overboard. I think Lizard had a few things to say, which you probably wouldn't expect, and he was really, like, when he speaks up, you listen, because he's such a good player, important player for us, and just had to keep tacking the game on. And obviously we were down by 10 points or something at that stage, so we knew we had to find ways to score and just keep playing our way.
3: And I guess, like, looking forward, like, next man up for you guys, Lewis Mellican most likely maybe comes in. What about filling Rowie and the huge impact that he leaves?
2: Yeah, I'm not too sure. Obviously, we got our first session today, so I'm not too sure what that looks like. I'm sure the coaches will work through that, but the VFL has been pretty strong all year. A lot of boys have been putting their hand up regularly, and it's been tough for spots. Some boys have had to go out when they've probably played some good footy as well, so we've got full confidence whoever comes in will come on and play their role well.
3: And from your perspective from the forward line, when he did go down really early, how did you see the midfield, like, adjust? Because he's that defensive midfielder presence as well.
2: Yeah, obviously Saints are a strong midfield. They got the two of the premier rucks in the comp, and they run really hard. Their transition game is really strong. So to see Rowie go down, who sort of controls our scramble and pressure in there, we had to swing some magnets around. Obviously, Georgie had to shift out of the wing, and we've put Jai onto Naz, who did a really good job, was able to nullify him as best as he could. And we saw the likes of Billy Cootie get a look in there, and everyone sort of just stepped up a bit more and played their role. I think we got on top in the clearance and were able to sort of get some front half game off the back of that.
4: Will's obviously had a pretty rough run, and of course his early career, like, I imagine he's in an awful good space at the moment. Have you guys spoken to him as a group, and, like, how do you try and support him through what must be some pretty dark times ahead?
2: Yeah, he's such a good kid. yeah, he just brings a smile on my face thinking about him. It's such a shame to see him go down. He's obviously still in Melbourne in hospital at the moment. But yeah, all the boys have got around him, sent him messages as much as we can. He was texting back straight after the game, but I think he'd been on the green whistle, yeah. So he was high as a kite. But yeah, it was sad to see, but I think surgery went really well, and hopefully it's not as bad as we initially first thought.
4: There's smart money, I'll say, you guys canter home now in a second. How do you make sure you don't adopt that mentality yourselves?
2: Yeah, we spoke about that this morning in a meeting. It's a really good opportunity to fine-tune our game heading into finals. Still things we want to work on in nailing our roles in compliance. And like, there's no easy games in the AFL. Port nearly beat us last time, so we've got to be right in our game this week and just keep practicing the things that we know will stack up in finals.
5: For most people, when you hear a broken hand, you go, oh, maybe a couple of months out. Rose is the sort of guy who, if he could put on a cast this week and play, he would, isn't he? How do you kind of make sure you get around him in terms of getting him ready for finals as well and make sure he doesn't rush back too quickly?
2: He'll be right, Ro. He's ultimate professional. He'll do everything he can to get back. He was already back in the club this morning, contributing in meetings and whatnot, so he'll be ready to go, hopefully, when we need him. But yeah, we'll just keep wrapping our arms around him. He's a leader, a natural leader of the footy club, and he'll be trying to help us end the season as best we can, whether he's on the field or not.
5: Wixie made a nice return in the VFL last week. How big of a boost would it be to get him back and what he brings to that sort of small defender in the back line?
2: Yeah, which is important for us. We know the lockdown role he can play on some of the best form forwards in the comp, and you look at the teams that are probably going to be playing in the back half of the year, really strong small forwards, so we'll need him up and going, and it was good to see him get through the game on the weekend.
5: And just for you personally, obviously a great day out in front of goal, kind of leading the goal kicking for the team. What's it been like seeing how the forward line can kind of function in different ways? Yes, Charlie's kind of leading the Coleman at the moment and doing well, but there's days where you've had kind of really good days, Joel's had good days earlier in the season. It must be really nice to be a part of.
2: Yeah, it's awesome. I think we're pretty dangerous up there. We've spun the wheel up there pretty regularly, whether it's Isaac or Chad that comes down there and contributes. And perhaps his last month has been awesome since he's come back from injury as well. So, it's not always your day getting on the end of a few. But I love just working with Charlie up there. He's great to work with. Just wants me to do as much as I can. And I just want to help him as much as I can. And hopefully can hang on to the Coleman. That'd be nice.
5: How are they?
0: Yeah, that was Logan McDonald, Sydney Swans forward, speaking a little earlier today ahead of their clash with Port Adelaide at the SCG, and then off the back of a 19-point win over the Saints. The Sydney Swans holding on to second spot, but Hawthorn very, very close behind, just 2 points sitting in third on 58 compared to the Swans 60, and Fremantle have the minor premiership all locked up. 3 games in front, 18 wins, the most ever in their history, and still 3 rounds to go. They sit pretty on top of the table, 72 points, and have the D's at the MCG this weekend. Hey, that wraps up the Tuesday Perspective this afternoon. Thanks for your company right across the show today. Big thanks to my guest, David Stevanovich. And if you missed anything, sportfm.com.au, that's our website. 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He's up next. 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
7: At National News, I'm Michael Lynch. A record 119,000 complaints have been lodged with the financial watchdog, with superannuation and investments revealed as the largest surge in concerns to the Financial Complaints Authority. Chief Customer Officer Deborah Jenkins says as households face more budget pressures, they're taking a much closer look at the institutions handling their money.
8: There's no doubt that in tough economic conditions, people do take a close look at their bank accounts. They do look at their terms and conditions, and it does make them think about where their money is going.
7: The federal opposition says it won't announce its position on the Albanese government's gambling laws until the end of the parliamentary inquiry. A Senate committee is currently probing Labor's bill, which proposes to restrict gambling ads. The Greens are calling on the coalition to help strengthen the proposed legislation, But Deputy Liberal leader Jane Hume says a decision won't be made at this time.
9: We should let that inquiry play out because there's more evidence to be heard. I'm really looking forward to seeing what the recommendations of that inquiry are.
7: Well, as the winter flu season reaches its expected peak, emergency departments across New South Wales hospitals are experiencing a surge in demand. This report from Sasha Foote.
10: The state's health minister says hospital EDs in Western Sydney were inundated with an influx in patients overnight, putting immense pressure on hospital staff. Patients who may have experienced long wait times are being thanked for their patience. Ryan Park says demand is expected to worsen over the next fortnight.
11: That's why we're calling on people to get vaccinated.
10: Anyone with non-life-threatening conditions or emergencies are being urged to call the free Health Direct line or to see their GP.
7: Kmart stores across Australia have sold out of a cheap new pair of camera-equipped glasses, sparking warnings from privacy advocates. Selling for just $89, the specs allow wearers to covertly record video and take photos in public. Digital Rights Watch has labelled the technology a privacy nightmare, warning Australians that they face being filmed without their consent. Qantas is looking to farm out up to 1,000 jobs to India. Chelsea Bowden reports.
12: Known as Project IQ, Qantas is reportedly planning to outsource part of its marketing, finance, HR and other back-of-office positions. It's part of a deal with consulting giant Accenture as the airline works on cutting costs and overhauling its operations using artificial intelligence. In a statement to the Australian Financial Review, Qantas confirmed it is looking at ways to accelerate the use of technology and AI, but says discussions with Accenture are in the early stages and no decisions have been made.
7: A West Australian man has died following a medical episode just days after completing a charity bike ride from Broome to Bowral. 82-year-old Bob Montgomery and his grandson raised tens of thousands of dollars for motor neuron disease during their 5,300-kilometre trip. The donations are continuing to pour in after Mr. Montgomery's death, with the total raised now above $100,000. In other news, new research reveals vendors are opting for private home sales as the auction market continues to slump. This is Air News.

0: after he suffered a cut to the leg against Newcastle in round 19. Sarah Patterson, S Sport.
1: Well, word on the street is that the Tasmania Devils may have persuaded Geelong development coach Nigel Lappin to leave Gardenia Park and join them when they become part of the AFL competition in 2028. In the round ball game, support for FIFA president Gianni Infantino has all but dried up, with his detractors threatening non-cooperation with the governing body unless the Italian steps down. In the English Premier League, former Liverpool captain and England midfielder Jordan Henderson has departed Brentford and joined Chelsea on a two-year deal. And in tennis, James Duckworth has defeated Chris O'Connell in the opening round of the Canadian Tennis Open, setting up an all-Australian second-round battle with Alex Diminar. Australian Independent Radio News.
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3: Good afternoon. Got a crash report at Alexander Drive, Coondoola, northbound after Beach Road. One on Hepburn Avenue, Marangaroo too, not causing any delays. There is some congestion with a crash reported southbound Orong Road, Rivervale, before Francisco Street. The traffic lights have been restored now through Mirrabooka, and we're rolling well north and southbound through Jandakot on Kwinana Freeway. 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
12: Oh, you always wonder. 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
13: Yeah, the forecast for the rest of your Tuesday, the 4th of August, a top today of 19 degrees. It is partly cloudy outside. We've had a little bit of rain earlier today. It looks as though it will be cloudy, but no real chance of rain to come for the rest of the evening. A minimum of 10 overnight, top of 20 tomorrow, and partly cloudy, a little bit of rain overnight. Showers leading into the weekend. It's currently 19 degrees in Perth.
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13: 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I'm Matt Grubelich, your host. 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

0: 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Coming up on Sports Drive today, we've got some great guests lined up for you. Ben Cotton isn't too far away from Fox Footy. We'll talk the latest in the AFL. As well in the hour, we'll chat to Neil Sherwin, ahead of the Italian Football Festival. It's going to be a big week of football here in Perth. And, Gianni Infantino, he's a man that doesn't have too many supporters at the moment, the FIFA boss. So we might talk to Neil Sherwin about that later in the hour as well. We'll talk plenty more footy, bit of rugby, rugby league, basketball, tennis, golf. We do it all here on Sports Drive. And don't forget, if you want to have your say and discuss the wide world of sport, you're more than welcome. 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Like I said, I'll be here through until 5 o'clock. 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So don't go anywhere. Stick with us on Perth Sports Leader 91.3 Sport FM. We always like a bit of a chit-chat to start off our Tuesday show with producer Regan. He joins me here in the studio now. Regan, g'day to you.
1: Afternoon, Matty.
0: Great to have you here in the studio, as always. Great show on The Perspective once again. How was your weekend?
1: Oh, not too bad. Can't complain.
0: Play a bit of footy?
1: No, we had the bye, so yeah, that was probably good for us. Just two games left. We know we're not travelling all too well, so happy for the season to finish up in 2 weeks' time, and then it's the summer of cricket ahead. So, yeah, I'm looking forward to it. But this little period, next few months or so, last few rounds of the AFL and the Waffle, then we get into some exciting finals times, and then there's a bit happening from there. So, yeah, Matty, can't complain.
0: Have you shed a tear after the amount of losses that you've had this year?
1: Not this season. Oh, maybe would have after a grand final or something, but no, not yet. It's probably more frustration more than anything, more anger and rage. But I didn't mind it from Dersma.
0: Yeah, it's. I think it was good. I think it showed passion. I think it shows the fact that he wants to win. But is that a double-edged sword in a way? Is that a bad thing for the West Coast Eagles? Because if he wants to win that bad, if he doesn't want to lose that bad, well, then how many more losses is he going to be able to handle before he says, I'm going to pack my bags and head over to Victoria or to Tasmania or wherever he may go?
1: Yeah, it's a fair point, and it is a double-edged sword in that sort of fact. Yeah, his role's been interesting these past 2 weeks or so as well, because he was smack bang in the middle in that game against the Bulldogs where they're ultra competitive. He ran with Marcus Bontempelli, and he's just been, I don't know, he's sort of been playing a little bit more behind the ball, and I think, the times have turned now where he should be playing the rest of the year in the midfield.
0: Yeah, I think so too. I think the calls for Andrew McWalter, or the questions over his coaching tenure, I think that is wrong from some of the public, because at the end of the day, it's one loss. They didn't need to win that game to play finals. They were nowhere near playing finals. They've had the four wins. Yes, it would have been nice to get the win. Richmond had the wood over the West Coast Eagles in recent years, so they sort of owed them one, really. West Coast, they didn't get it done, but they did control the game for a large portion of it. The fact that they were inaccurate was probably their biggest downfall, wasn't it? So if they kick straight, they win that game. So there has been development from the West Coast Eagles this season, and one loss isn't going to determine whether or not Andrew McWalter is a good coach.
1: Yeah, no, I 100% agree. There's well and truly been some positive development right throughout the season, despite it not showing, I guess, immediately on the wins and loss columns in games that maybe they should get the 4 points in. But, yeah, I do agree. I think the public coming from coming four minis head is a little bit too extreme. Let's just see how the season plays out.
0: I'm interested in your thoughts on this. So we're going to talk more footy with Ben Cotton in just a sec, but we've got the Italian Football Festival coming up, and we've got the Milano Derby to look forward to tomorrow at Optus Stadium. Great weekend or great week of football ahead. Now, I know the Minister of Tourism, geez, they've been ramping it up. And I don't know if they expect people from interstate or even internationally to come over and watch this event or be a part of this event. I think promoting it in your own backyard is great, and we should be trying to get as many WA people there as we can. But would this event entice you to hop on a plane and come over and watch and be a part of it?
1: Not necessarily. I wouldn't be jumping straight on a plane, especially, well, more so it costs money as well, which is also a factor in things and people going to watch certain events. But I think this is all backstemmed from the World Cup and the anti-promotion of Australian football post and even during the Socceroos. It's all stemmed for that, and I don't think it's really all coming to the place.
0: It's
1: like
0: coming, yeah. They've put it together relatively quickly, and in terms of their promotion and stuff. I think it's great. It's a great event. I'm really looking forward to it. I'm going to go tomorrow night to watch. But I do find it funny. Certain Perth sporting events, I don't know if, you know, people have been surveyed in the past before. I don't know if you've encountered this, where you get someone who comes up to you and says, can I just have a quick little minute or two survey before you head into RAC Arena or Optus Stadium or whatever it may be, and you're asked, are you from Perth, interstate, or are you from a different country, right? So I get these questions at the Hopman Cup, at, you know, certain, like the soccer events coming up this week, these sorts of things, basketball, the hoop, you know, Hoop Fest, all that sort of stuff. Realistically, who's hopping on a plane to come and watch these events in Perth? The UFC, I understand, if it's a big UFC event, it has to be a big sporting event for me to hop on a plane and go over, right? So people are going to go over. People aren't coming over to watch a tennis event like the Hopman Cup in Perth. They're going to go to the Australian Open, aren't they? You know, the basketball, would you come over for Hoops Fest, or would you save it maybe for the NBL Grand Final, let's say? Yeah, maybe the Grand Final, right? Probably. I don't know. I do wonder sometimes, these big sporting events, or are they as big as they seem here in Perth? Are we, you know, are we reaching for the stars when it comes to trying to get people to come over from interstate?
1: Yeah, no, it's a fair point. It's like, do you try and reach for the stars, like you said, and try and go global? And is the main goal to get people from other states or around the globe to come to these events, or should the sole focus just be for the people of Perth to galvanise as one and go to the certain event in the local stage? I'm sure they're trying to do a little bit of both, but it's a bit, yeah, in between at the moment, isn't it?
0: Yeah, I don't know. But it's going to be interesting. I mean, when you look at this event, we've got some big ones coming up, I guess, in Australia. None bigger maybe than the Brisbane Olympics 2032, coming off the Commonwealth Games, just about our most successful one ever, 171 medals in total. It was brilliant. 70 of those were gold. So a great effort from our Aussies. Do you take it with a bit of a grain of salt? You probably do with some of the events, considering it's not a World Championships, it's not an Olympic Games. I think there is a real concern, though, for Brisbane in 2032 that this could be Australia's last ever major sporting event because of the financial hardships that it takes, really, to put an event like that together. It's, you know, billions and billions and billions of dollars. I think anywhere from $10 to $15 billion will go into this, if not more, for the Olympic Games. So after that, can nations afford actually to put on these events, all of the infrastructure, all of the support that goes into a major sporting event like an Olympic Games, like a World Cup, for example? I don't know if we're going to have another one.
1: Yeah, no, you're too right. Brisbane needs to be absolutely massive. It needs to be a huge success. And, yeah, I mean, it's all just projected into the future with how money's gonna sit with certain nations. So I guess we'll take one at a time. But yeah, the Olympics is going to be absolutely huge, and hopefully Brisbane and Australia can make it worthwhile, so we can keep hosting these huge global events.
0: All right, so that's a bit of world sport, but there's plenty going on locally as well. We spoke about the fact that we've got the Italian Football Festival. We've got the NRL here in town this weekend as well at HBF Park, the Storm, the Sea Eagles, and the Bear Walk. So the Bear Walk, I think Brisbane Street car park is where you start at around about 11:30, about a 450-metre walk to Gate 1, led by Mal Meninga, the head coach of the Bears. And you don't have to register, you don't have to do anything, get on down and support the Perth Bears from the ground level as they prepare to enter the comp in 2027. Another signing I see today, so well done to them. And the jersey reveal coming up on Saturday too.
1: That'll be cool. They got to hopefully nail
0: might
1: that.
0: Might even be earlier, actually. Yeah. Might even be Thursday or Friday night, but the jersey sales are live from 9 a.m. Saturday.
1: Yeah. That's maybe just a little thing, but that could be a cool sort of staple where if they really come out with something that's a sick design and people want to be seen wearing that. I think that's just a little thing that will hopefully project the Bears in the right direction in their early stages. But, yeah, that walk's going to be brilliant. And I think, yeah, pretty self-explanatory initiative that hopefully people get around.
0: Yeah, hopefully so. Do you have a favourite sporting kit, jersey, guernsey, jumper?
1: It's a good question. I'm thinking, I didn't mind like the retro, most of this stuff's sort of retro that's coming to my head, like the retro Aussie cricket like one day kit, the yellow and then the green stars.
0: Yeah, that would have been what, like the late 90s?
1: Late 90s.
0: Sort of stuff, like Shane Warne.
1: Warne sort of era.
0: I think 99 World Cup, maybe. Yeah. Oh, I don't know if that was the 99 World Cup, but yeah, I know what you're
1: talking about. Yeah, you know what I mean? And well, Freo released their, I guess, well, updated version of their retro jumper that they're going to be wearing.
0: A lot of Freo fans love that, the retro stuff.
1: Yeah, the anchor. The anchor's good. Yeah, it's cool. Nothing like the original, of course, but yeah, I suppose they try and modernise it a little bit, but that's a good question. Yeah.
0: Yeah, maybe one for the listeners out there. 9418 7700 to get involved. You can also text in to 0429 913 913. Did you catch much of the waffle over the weekend, just before we head to Ben Cotton?
1: I did a little bit, yeah. Yeah, it was, well, firstly, good to see all teams back in action. I think that's always a positive. But, not really too interesting in terms of results-wise. One thing I should say, good to see Subiaco get on to the winner's board of their close sort of encounters, because it's been, how many has it been? Like under
0: been
1: 10
0: a,
1: or under
0: five,
1: a goal?
0: Five, six, yeah.
1: That's just extraordinary. So it was good to see them get on the winner's list in terms of that stage.
0: Yeah, it was good to see. Perth obviously missed a fair few shots in front of goal. They held them scoreless in the first quarter, 2-6 Perth kicked in that opening term, and clearly came back to bite them in the behind. But Subiaco, really good team. We know what Jared Schofield's doing. We heard him on Brekkie only a couple of days ago. And it sets up a great game between Subiaco and West Coast this weekend, I think. South Fremantle, East Perth, our game of the day on Sport FM, 2:30 at Freo Oval, is another massive clash. Perth, you know, do they upset Peel Thunder like they did earlier in the season, or do they lose and then it creates an even tighter ladder from there on out for the rest of the season? Because Claremont, they've got that one game buffer over Perth, but then you look at it, Perth and South Fremantle tied on the same amount of wins and losses, and then they are only one game ahead of Subiaco, East Perth and West Coast.
1: Yeah.
0: So all to play for last 3 weeks of the season.
1: That's what we want, isn't it? So, yeah, it is exciting, and if it comes down to, you know, the final game on the final round, it's awesome to see, and we've had a great year of waffle this season. Been as close as it's ever been. So hopefully we can see some interesting results come in the final few weeks.
0: Final day of the AFL season doesn't look all that exciting.
1: The final day is what are we looking at here?
0: We're looking at Essendon, Port Adelaide, Sydney, North Melbourne, and West Coast Hawthorn. What a day of football when you've got. Hasn't there been talks in recent years to do an EPL-style final day? for the AFL.
1: That's sort of just dropped off the ledge, hasn't it?
0: Yeah. So why not do that with your top ten? Mm. Right? Surely you can figure out a way to make that a little bit more exciting, the final day of the season. And then Greg Swan has the audacity to send a memo out to teams and say, you can't rest players.
1: How about that? What do you think about that?
0: It's a joke.
1: Yeah.
0: That's a complete joke.
1: I said the same thing. Yep.
0: It's a disgrace, really. Where was this at the start of the season? Mm. But now you get to 2 or 3 weeks left and, we've got to send out a memo. Mm. The Dockers have every right to rest as many players as they want for how they have played this season. Mm. So, you know, Sydney as well, whoever. I think that's a complete joke by Greg Swan. And there's enough teams there that are going to be competing for a top 10 or a top 6 spot that it's going to be a good final round, no matter what.
1: Yeah.
0: Right? Or a good final couple of weeks. Mm. So if the Dockers want to rest players, they have every right to. Regan, thanks to you.
1: Thanks, Matty.
0: Producer Regan with your sports update, or just a bit of a discussion to start the show. We always like to start the show off like that on a Tuesday. But we'll clear a break, and up next we'll get to our first guest, Ben Cotton. Is going to join the show from Fox Footy. So stay tuned. If you want to have your say, you can. I can see that there are some messages starting to come through as well. 0429 913 913, the number to text, or you can call on 94 18 7700. Back after the break.

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8: 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Mike here off the text line. Hi, Matty. Big Cass made his appearance on Raw. Not sure where Enzo was. Also, Brock Lesnar will be in the Hall of Fame eventually to go toe-to-toe with Obafemi, who is 21 years younger than him. Lesnar has still got it. Big wrestling fan is Mike. We did talk some wrestling on the show actually yesterday with Bharat Sundaresan, who's a pretty big wrestling fan. So, yep, love your passion, Mike. And we might even talk to our resident combat sports expert, Brett Benetti, about it a little bit more on the show tomorrow. But, yeah, Brock Lesnar, what an athlete he is. He's just a phenomenon, an absolute freak of nature. All right, let's talk a little more footy here on the show, because Ben Cotton from Fox Footy is joining me now for a bit of a chat. Hello to you, Ben.
9: Hello, Matty. How are you going?
8: I'm doing great. How about you? Are you enjoying the footy at the moment, or is it doing your head in?
9: It's that time of year, isn't it? We're sort of feeling the pinch a little bit. I'm actually off to Bali in a couple of weeks just for a wedding, so I'm quite keen to have a little break before finals. But yeah, we're getting close to the real stuff, which I'm looking forward to.
8: Yeah, it does feel like we're waiting now for the finals and to see how it all plays out, who gets there. Who do you think makes the top 10 from here? Does the ladder stand as is, or does a St Kilda or GWS jump in?
9: I think, well, clearly Sunday night's going to be huge, Carlton St Kilda. To me, that's the winner of that game is basically going to make it. And I think based off what we saw from the Blues last week, it's pretty hard to go against them, albeit the Saints themselves have been in pretty good nick. So that'll really decide that last spot. And I'd probably lean Carlton at the moment. And then I'm still just watching Collingwood. They've got a few injuries. I think this weekend is a genuine danger game for them against the Eagles. And then they play Hawthorn and Brisbane on the run home. So Collingwood, I still think, is vulnerable, given that the injuries are piling up. And I think, this week's a genuine danger game against the Eagles.
8: Yeah, it's going to be interesting. Carlton, do you think they will be able to handle the pressure? I think Kane Corns, I heard him talking about it recently, in that when Michael Voss was under the pump, they couldn't figure out a way to win. He gets let go. The pressure valve releases. They win seven straight, right? No one thinks they're going to beat Brisbane. Yep, they get the win. Now there's a bit of pressure on them again, because they've got to beat St Kilda to to probably play inside the top 10? Does the pressure mount a little bit too much and do they fold?
9: I suppose it is fair criticism, because a big part, I think, of this whole run that they've been on is the idea of being the underdog and just playing free footy, and that they've looked great really on both sides of the ball. So it does make some sense. I suppose, to me, I don't still think that they're under a great deal of pressure. Like, it's not like they're expected to do anything. I think anything that happens from now is a bonus, really. Like, they shouldn't be here in many ways. Like, this is a team that was looking like it was bound for the bottom four. So I think they've won the fans back. I think that's a huge thing. The Blues fans are clearly excited. They clearly love what Josh Fraser's doing. And I think, you know, if they were to bomb out in the wild card, or if they were to not make finals, I wouldn't say that's a disappointment. So I don't think they're under pressure, Matt. I think they're more just... I think fans are just sort of smelling the roses a little bit and just enjoying the ride, which you can't always say that's the case, because a lot of the time there's so much expectation in footy and we need to do X, Y and Z. I think right now they're sort of just enjoying the ride.
8: All right, where are we at with Josh Fraser and the full-time coaching job? Does he get it? Is it his? Or do they look elsewhere?
9: I think he's clearly in the box seat. Now, obviously... unfortunate, tragic family circumstances with the passing of his father last Thursday, 2 days before the game, has, I guess, complicated or just paused his involvement in the process of the Carlton coaching search while he mourns the passing of his father. So we send our condolences to the Fraser family. Meanwhile, the Blues are just going to keep on rolling with that shortlist or those interviews with their shortlist of candidates. So they'll keep doing what they're doing. But I suppose the elephant in the room is that Josh Fraser now is the absolute favourite and clearly, I think, the man that they should go with. But they're still going to keep doing what they're doing, because they've been doing this process in the background for the last few months. They'll keep doing that at the same time. And then when Josh Fraser's ready to put his hand up, which he still hasn't yet officially nominated, they'll go through that as well. And I would imagine that the evidence is just too compelling at this point to not go with Josh Fraser, unless they absolutely love one of the other candidates, albeit unproven candidates till now.
8: Okay, and what about Essendon? Where is that coaching job at?
9: Well, we think we're going to get an answer to this one next week, Matt. So clearly they are in their final stages, and we think it seems like James Hird's the front runner. That's the way it seems the whole way, but Jamie Graham, the Freo assistant, clearly has gone far in that one, same as the Carlton search as well. Murray Davis, the Crows director, is also involved in that one. So Mark McVay as well. So I kind of like the way Essendon's got a mixture of candidates. They've sort of got like a James Hird sort of Essendon blood. They've sort of got the experienced Murray Davis. They've sort of got the up-and-coming guy in Jamie Graham, and then Mark McVay, who kind of ticks multiple boxes. I would assume that Dan Solomon, the caretaker coach, has sort of been half in the process. I would assume he's not going to be involved. I think their form is the complete opposite to what Josh Fraser's done at Carlton. I would imagine that it's just pretty hard to go with him, I would say, considering that, really, they've probably gotten worse since Brad Scott left the footy club in May.
8: Which coach is under the most pressure, in your opinion, in the AFL right now?
9: Ooh, a really good question. I would have said Adam Uzay a week ago, but he's alleviated some of that pressure. So it would be Adam Uzay or Alistair Clarkson, I would think. Damien Hardwick's fast rising. I'll still say Adam Uzay, because I just think the club that's had the least success the longest and still doesn't have... like, has two or three years of just really poor results. I think in the same way Brad Scott got sacked by Essendon, I think it's a similar picture with Richmond. Like, if they start, like, 0-6 next year, I think Adam Uzay's going to be under a ton of pressure. But by the same token, Alistair Clarkson's out of contract next year. Adam Uzay's not. So I think there's going to be a lot of pressure on Clarko as well. And then, clearly, Damien Hardwick, if the Suns can't turn things around next year, I think he is probably third in line. So I'll say Adam Uzay. But, yeah, there's a few clearly that are going to be under the pump. But I think Adam Uzay is the only one that's in sort of immediate danger, and I'm not saying he's going to get sacked before the end of the season, but I think he's the one that the hammer could fall on if they don't turn things around soon.
8: If the Fremantle Dockers win 20 games this season, lock away the minor premiership, and come round 24, they want to rest half of their team, what will happen if they do that?
9: It's a really good question, because it doesn't seem that there's been... Well, the AFL sent a memo this week. Greg Swan sent a memo to clubs saying just a little reminder that that you know, we're in a competition here, and we basically telling clubs that they're not allowed to rest players in the last round. So I'm really fascinated at what happens with this one. It's really hard. Like, Stephen King put it really well last night on 360. He said his allegiance and his sole motivation is to the Melbourne Football Club and trying to deliver a premiership to the Melbourne Football Club, which would mean potentially resting players in round 24 if, like you're suggesting, is Fremantle, that they had a certain position on the ladder locked up. So I've got to imagine maybe it's a little bit... There's probably a little bit of leeway, I would assume, to rest one or two, but I think what we won't see, hopefully, or not hopefully, depending on how you look at it, is what Ross Lyon did all those years ago with Freo, when he basically prompted the change of the pre-finals by resting half of that Fremantle side. So there's really no law, Matt, in place to not rest players, but I just think that they don't want players to take the P1 5S, for lack of a better term.
8: So where were these rules at the start of the season then? Where was it written down? I just don't understand how they can get to 2 or 3 weeks to go in the season, and all of a sudden, well, the memo comes out, well, don't rest players. That just doesn't make a lot of sense to me, Ben. It just doesn't. I don't quite understand that. So we'll see what happens anyway moving forward. But yeah, it's going to be an interesting finish to the season. The Dockers, they're flying right now. They've got Melbourne this week at the G. That's a big test. It's going to be a good game, isn't it? And it all starts in the ruck with Jackson and Gorn, which could be a battle for the starting position in the All-Australian team in the ruck.
9: No doubt. And I can't remember the last time Freeman has played on the MCG. I'm sure they've been there previously this year, right?
8: Yeah, once, yep.
9: So, I don't know. It's interesting for me in terms of, if you're coaching Freo this week, if you're Justin Longmuir, this is probably getting a little bit ahead, but how much do you play on the idea of this could be this could be where we play on that last Saturday in September? So I want you to get familiar with the ground and just familiarise yourself with the possibility that there's 100,000 people in this arena. Because, yeah, I just think that is almost succeeds what actually happens in the game, the idea of how Fremantle looks on the MCG. So that's one thing I'm really interested to see, how they perform. And clearly, as you said, it's a big game regardless, especially for Melbourne in terms of their seeding. But I think the bigger thing that I'm just thinking about is Fremantle on the MCG, because if they are to win their first premiership, Matt, we know that that's where it's going to be.
8: Yep, that's going to be interesting. If you look at Brisbane's MCG record over the last, let's say, 10 games, 10 to 20 games, comparing it to Fremantle's, it's actually fairly similar. So when they do get a taste on there, they're about 50-50, the Dockers. I guess it comes down to finals time. You've just got to go on that run and you've got to get it done on the biggest stage. So I think it is good preparation. Earlier in the year, it was Essendon who they had to face, so it wasn't too much of a test if you consider where the Bombers are at. So this one's a much bigger one for Freo. Last year, the Dockers lost an early game at the G to Melbourne, so can they get this one? We will wait and see. Who is your All-Australian starting ruckman?
9: I'd probably still go with Gorn. I think it's a tough one. I'd probably still lean Gorn. I think pound for pound, I think he's still the best ruckman in the competition. I think Luke Jackson can probably do a little bit more by way of explosiveness and game-breaking stuff. But I think if you're just picking a ruckman based on it's almost the whole wing versus, you know, picking a pure wingman or not picking a pure wing, when we know that that's sort of come out or it doesn't really exist anymore, picking pure wings. But I just think Max Gorn is still the premier ruck in the competition. He's probably... Luke Jackson's probably had a few more wow games, but I think Gorn has just had the overall, probably the more consistent season. So I'd lean Gorn, but I definitely think Jackson has very equal claim to it, and he should 100% be not just in the team, but in the starting 18.
8: Okay. Around the competition, bit of news going on. Lachie Neale looks as though he could be heading to the Pies next year.
9: That's the way it's heading. So he obviously, made a few headlines, it's fair to say, over the weekend by touring the Collingwood facilities the day before playing that game against Carlton on Saturday night when the Lions got absolutely smacked. So that's the way it's heading. We know St Kilda was involved. We know Essendon was involved. I think now it's really likely Collingwood. I think he's definitely leaving Brisbane, Matt. I think that's pretty well known at this point. It's just a matter of where It seems like he sort of is enjoying the idea of playing for a big club, playing next to Nick Daicos, you know, the sort of royalties or the glitz and glamour that comes with playing for Collingwood and what that can do for your off-field as well. I think that's all part of it, playing in front of big crowds. So it seems to me like it is going to be Collingwood next year, but you still wouldn't completely put a line through a West Coast or a Fremantle, maybe even Adelaide, but, yeah, my money would be on Collingwood right now.
8: Okay. Zach Butters looking to get back for the final round of the season, maybe to play one last time for the Power. Zach Butters, where is he?
9: Jeez, it's impressive that he's trying to get back, isn't it? It says a fair bit about his character after suffering the syndesmosis injury. This one's really hard to call. All season, most people have thought that he's going to the Bulldogs, and I would still lean the Bulldogs, but there certainly seems to be this charge from a Richmond, and Geelong, you couldn't count them out. You couldn't count Collingwood out. I think the way that it's been described to me by some people that I've spoken to is that he is going to be doing his homework on all these teams that are looking at him, and he's going to really evaluate where he thinks is the best team for his future. Like, he hasn't been set on any one destination. So I think a lot of people would argue, well, the Dogs and the Cats are seemingly the best two clubs, or they've got the best trajectories. But you could also make a case that the Dogs have kind of not lived up to the hype or the expectation, and then you maybe look at Geelong. But I think he's certainly weighing up his options still, looking at everything. It'll probably be the Bulldogs, but I wouldn't put a line through Geelong. And it seems like he's seriously considered this Richmond offer, which is historic and massive. I think it's sort of been a year for 8 years. So it's mega money, and that in itself is hard to gloss over.
8: Well, Tasmania are doing some recruiting from the Cats. Nigel Lappin is joining Tasmania as their inaugural head of development. He's been at the Cats for quite some time.
9: He has. He's been there since, I think, 2007 or 2006. And if you can picture all that time, and that's three decades, 20 years, the Cats have been pretty damn good in that time, haven't they, Matt? They've been, you know, arguably the benchmark of the competition. And he's one of those guys that, when you speak to people, they say that he's one of those real key pillars of that footy club, that just sort of, you don't see him publicly. He doesn't have a huge public image, but he's just very highly rated. And I think other clubs have over the years attempted to get him out, but he's clearly got the connection with Ken Hinckley from Hinckley's time at Geelong. And I just think this is a great hire, because you think about development and how important that's going to be for Tasmania. I just think that's one thing that they really have to nail. So, two massive signings for the Devils in a fortnight. First, Ken Hinckley, now Nigel Lappin.
8: Australia-Ireland, did you catch the match, and what did you make of it?
9: I did. It was exciting. It was fun, you know. It was good to see the Aussies get a big victory. I don't think there was that much doubt around it, but I think it was fun, and it sort of had a... I know there's some question marks on where it should have been played and if they got that right, if they should have put it at a bigger ground, but I thought it was kind of like a fun sort of local footy almost atmosphere that, I don't know, just had a cool vibe about it. And, it was cool to see sort of the best of the best running around. So I enjoyed it, and, you know, where can it grow from here? But as my view is with the AFL concepts and sort of adding as much to the calendar or the footy schedule that we can, I think these sorts of things are really good, and I'm all for it.
8: Ben, great chatting to you as always. Thanks so much for taking the time today, and all the best. Hopefully we can speak again very soon.
9: Good on you, Matty.
8: Ben Cotton from Fox Footy here on Sports Drive today. Big thanks to him for joining the program. Time to clear a break. Up next, Neil Sherwin. We're going to talk the round ball game. We'll talk a bit of soccer with Neil. We've still got Greg Harding and Jason Burton to join us in the next hour of the show. A couple of Swan Districts men, so we'll chat to them. But Neil Sherwin is up next to talk some soccer. Stay tuned on Sports Drive.
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10: Welcome back to the program. Matt Grubelich driving you home through until 5 o'clock today on your Tuesday afternoon. Plenty of sport to discuss. Right now, let's turn our attention to some soccer. Big week here in Perth with the Italian Football Festival. Begins tomorrow, the Milano Derby. And it's going to be a beauty at Optus Stadium. 7 p.m. is when it gets underway. Luka Modric is in town. Plenty to chat about when it comes to the round ball game. So let's bring in Neil Sherwin from Backpage Football, contributor at the Far Post Perth, to chat all about it. Hello, Neil.
11: Hi, Matt. How are you?
10: Yeah, really well. Are you looking forward to this event coming up over the next week, and it begins tomorrow?
11: Yes, definitely. Three games of football, long off-season between games for Perth Glory in the A-League, so it's nice to have something to break it up. And in fairness, having four big Italian clubs here in and around the city is fantastic. There's a lot of things going on across the week. Lots started yesterday with Milan and Inter, and we'll continue on when Juventus and Palermo arrive. So, yeah, I think it's going to be a fun week for those that are interested in not just the game itself, but specifically in seeing some of these great Italian teams up close and personal.
10: Yeah, what are we going to get with it? Because obviously they're friendlies, so they're not going to be going full tilt, but what can we expect with these games?
11: Yeah, they are, but the players themselves that have spoken already have said, when it comes to Inter and Milan, it's not such thing as a friendly in these games. You know, there's quite a lot riding on it in terms of bragging rights in the city, and obviously Inter coming off winning the title as well means that Milan are playing catch up, and while it is a friendly for sure, there's no hiding that. It could set the tone for them over the next few weeks, you know. And the Italian fans are notoriously passionate and very partisan when it comes to their football, and you don't want to lose to your biggest rival. In terms of what we might see, I mean, Inter played against Manchester City in Hong Kong a few days ago, and they had a very strong team for the first hour of the game. So it's plenty of big names in that team. That we can really hope to see here as well. As I say, coming off winning the title, they want to defend that trophy, and you can actually go and see it, which is pretty cool, in Print Hall in the city, as well as the Coppa Italia, because they've won both of them. And so, yeah, they're here on business. And I think while you will see lots of changes, and you might see some young players, and you might see some big names not play too much, For Inter, it's their second game, so they're already up and running, having had a win over Manchester City on penalties at the weekend.
10: All right, let's go to world football now. How is Gianni Infantino going at the moment? The FIFA boss, doesn't look like he has too much support at the moment.
11: What an idiot. You know, if we're honest, he had it all. He had his... He had his corruption down pat, didn't he? He was able to get the World Cup moving the way he wanted to. He was able to get in his drinks breaks. He was able to get in his extended halftime show, and then just got a little bit greedy by the sounds of it. And everybody has their tipping point. I think a lot of the nations were happy to go along with him when they were getting a bit of a bump and a bit of an increase in pay, because let's face it, that we hear on these shores quite regularly how broke Football Australia are. I know from experience that the Football Association of Ireland is in a similar position, and a lot of the other countries want that kickback that they could get from the governing body. So they're quite happy to smile and nod and go along with Infantino, who was running unopposed for another stint at the FIFA presidency. But when you've got Sepp Blatter, who I grew up as the FIFA president, coming out and saying that you're corrupt and you're ruining the game, then you're probably doing something wrong. So I think what we've seen now is this kickback from the countries that have said that they've not. Sorry, we've seen enough. And they're starting to mobilise in terms of getting a really strong and powerful group of nations in footballing terms. Yeah, England won, the Netherlands, Norway have been a key player in speaking out against Infantino. He still does definitely have some support and will do from the poorer nations because they see him as a golden ticket. But yeah, he's really created a massive problem for himself. But it sounds like he's going to go run into Donald Trump again, which is pretty hilarious. But it could be the beginning of the end. What will be interesting, though, is given he ran unopposed, that was likely because nobody thought it was worth their time to challenge him because they were never going to win. But if it does open up a seat for the presidency, who's likely to step up? Would it be someone, an ex-player, for example, you know, a bit of a legendary figure? Would it be a business person, or could it be someone who's come through one of the other associations like UEFA, CONCACAF, whoever it may be? So, I think Infantino's greed has gotten the better of him, and he's created a situation that where he now has a massive headache and is really scrambling to save his presidency.
10: Yeah, it's going to be a fascinating watch moving forward. We're here with Neil Sherwin talking a bit of football. Lucas Harrington, young man, made a name for himself with the Socceroos. Unfortunately missed that penalty, but such a bright future ahead and looking to sign with Hull City.
11: Yeah, it's okay. I don't mean to pour cold water on the move by any means, but you have this situation in the Premier League where the teams that come up from the Championship usually go straight back down, and at 18 years of age, don't really want to see him losing most weeks and being embroiled in a relegation battle. I don't think that would be great for his development. Having said that, you look at the fee that's involved, millions of dollars, over 30 million or so. Australian dollars is huge. It would break a record. He's only a teenager. He's got the world at his feet in terms of international football, had played at a World Cup already. So much potential and ability. I just would worry that it might stunt his growth. Maybe it'd be character building. I don't know. That's probably your best case scenario. But I think, yeah, going and signing on for what will knowingly be a relegation battle is a brave move. Maybe it's testament to the kind of person that he is. But move to the Premier League is going to do him no harm in terms of the players he's going to be playing against week in, week out, the players he'll be training with. He's done really well in MLS. He played in the MLS All-Star game last week against some really big-name players like Son Heung-min and players like that who've been in the Premier League. So I don't think it'll faze him as such. It's just not really ideal for an 18-year-old that we have a vested interest in to go and get stuck into a relegation battle straight away.
10: Yeah. You do look at it, though, and you go, it's what we need is more Australians competing at the highest level in world soccer so that come the next World Cup, for example, the Socceroos have the best possible preparation and the best possible chance to go as deep as they can.
11: Yeah, you can't understate how the big a difference it is because playing at the Premier League, because we do quite often see players leave these shores and go to Belgium, Netherlands. There's quite a cohort in Scotland. At the moment, I think they're going to rename one of the teams, the Crocodiles, Dundee United, with the amount of Aussies that they've got there at the moment. But having someone go into the Premier League, yes, it is a huge step up for sure. And Hull City are a team that have been in the Premier League in the past. They've got a good pedigree. They brought through players in terms of that level of experience, like Andy Robertson and Harry Maguire over the last decade. So, yeah, it's not necessarily going to be a disaster. I don't mean to paint it that way. It's just it could be a long season for him. Maybe a positive is he'll have a lot of defending to do, so he'll only improve as a player.
10: The Premier League, what's the big story for you, and who's the team to beat coming into the start of the season? Match day one, can you believe, comes up at the end of the month. The 22nd of August is the first day's play.
11: Yeah, I got a notification to start my fantasy league dinner today. And I was like, geez, I've only got over the World Cup and you want me to start trying to figure out how to fit 15.5 million Erling Haaland into my budget. So that's all that fun is back and everybody's starting up their league again. And yeah, it's come around really quickly. I think it's hard to look past Arsenal again as the team to beat. They have a soft fixture, I think, to start at home to Coventry City, another one of the promoted teams. And they will be all out to defend their title. There's question marks over a lot of the other clubs towards the top simply because they've either brought in new managers like Manchester City have done, like Liverpool have done, or they've got relatively recently appointed managers, Michael Carrick at Manchester United. And I don't mean to put Spurs in the title race, but they have spent a lot of money and Roberto De Zerbi is a good coach, so they would fancy themselves to be moving up the table. And then you've got Chelsea under Xabi Alonso, and they're a bit of a revolving door of players at the moment. Well, they have been for a few years now, but whether he can get them stable and get them performing as well is going to be very interesting. I did mention, I think last week maybe, about Eddie Howe and that it could be a difficult season for him at Newcastle with the amount of players that have left. Well, he's gone as well now. So it's a bit up in the air for Newcastle United in terms of what their squad is going to look like and what sort of challenge they can mount. Definitely not for the title, but in terms of European places, are they a team that to watch out for that could struggle given the amount of change that they've undergone? So yeah, plenty of things, the storylines to look out for. And as you said, it's 2 weeks away, which is crazy.
10: Yeah, it certainly is. And what about closer to home, just to finish off, the NPL season's beginning to reach the end, men's, women's, how are you seeing it?
11: The men's is very, very evenly poised in terms of three teams can still take out the title. You've got Kingsway sitting on top at the moment. They're 2 points ahead of Bayswater, but Bayswater have a game in hand. If they win that, they'll go to the top by a point with two games to go all round. Port Red Star have some disastrous results lately, if we're honest, dropping points against lower teams. So they're sitting in third, but again, only 2 points off pace as fans. And yeah, there's still plenty to play for in those spots. And towards the bottom, you know, Balcata could drop to State League One, which would be... but they flirted with it for a while, if we're honest, as of Armadale just above them and Perth Glory. So somebody's going to go down to Division One, and it looks like Florida Athena are going to come back up after their little stay in the wilderness, for want of a better term. So a big name will return to the NPL, but we might lose another one in the process. So yeah, it's 2 weekends of full action to go, and I think it's going to go right down to the wire as it did last weekend when Bayswater and Kingsway drew one all in their game. So there was very little to separate them, and it's probably going to stay that way until towards the end of the last game. So, yeah, if you can get out there for a game over the next 2 weeks, I'd definitely recommend you do so.
10: Neil, great chatting to you as always. Thanks so much for taking the time today.
11: No problem. Thanks for having me.
10: Neil Sherwin, football expert here on Sports Drive this afternoon. Hey, it's just ticked over 3 o'clock. We're going to head to the news. And up next, Greg Harding is going to join the show. Former Docker and Eagle. We'll catch up with him to talk the latest in WA footy. So stay tuned here on Sports Drive. Plenty more to come after the news. Jason Burton, Swan District's women's head coach, to join the show. Mitch Hardy's going to join us to talk some rugby and plenty more. 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You can call on 9418 7700. 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Matt Grubelich driving you home through until 5. 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
2: This is Air News Western Australia. I'm Mark Dransfield. WA's police union says while police executives deserve a pay rise, so do frontline officers. WA Police Assistant Commissioner salaries have increased by almost 20% this year to $300,000. The Salaries and Allowances Tribunal says a review found the work value of executives had increased substantially. Union President Simone Taplin says the work expected from officers has also changed.
3: I'm not bagging out our assistant commissioners or deputy commissioners. They do a great job under a lot of pressure and their job has changed significantly. But I would argue that if their job has changed significantly, then so has every police officer. And I don't see each police officer getting a 20% pay rise from the government for the work they're doing.
2: An approved early learning provider in Perth South has been fined for giving a child nearly four times the dose of their medication. Good Start Early Learning Atwell has been ordered to pay over $30,000 to the State Administrative Tribunal over the incident in October last year. The Department of Communities says an educator was distracted at the time, but the child recovered well. Tour operators in the southwest have raised concerns, saying half-price winery tours and private trips are being offered by illegal uninsured drivers. WA Today reports operators claim some illegal drivers are even buying their own buses in a bid to legitimise their operations. Owner of Southwest Taxis, Craig Smith-Gander, says tourists who want a tour should go through the correct channels.
4: Go to the Tourist Association. The Margaretha Bus Halton Tourist Association is incredibly well-resourced, really solid organisation. And of course, all of the licensed tour operators are represented on their website and also with the operators when you ring them up. And they can help you pick the right operator to do whatever you want to do.
2: Investigations are continuing into a fatal crash in the Gascoyne yesterday, which killed two people and left a child with critical injuries. Two utes travelling in opposite directions on Northwest Coastal Highway collided just south of the turnoff to Shark Bay. The drivers of both vehicles, two men aged 60 and 45, died at the scene. A 59-year-old woman and a child, who were passengers in one of the utes, were flown to Perth with critical injuries. They're both now stable and recovering. And a man has died following a medical episode just days after completing a charity bike ride from Broome to Barrel in New South Wales. 82-year-old Bob Montgomery and his grandson raised tens of thousands of dollars for motor neurone disease during the 5,300-kilometre trip. In air sport, Fremantle will head to Melbourne for just their second game at the MCG this season, where they'll take on the Demons on Saturday morning. It could be the Dockers' final opportunity to play at the ground before a potential grand final appearance. Forward Josh Tracy says any chance they get to play at the G is always special.
5: It's always nice to get out on the G, and having grown up in Victoria and the hype of getting to play in the biggest stadium in the country is always exciting to have the opportunity to run out there, that's for sure.
2: A win would secure the Dockers' spot on top of the AFL ladder and the minor premiership. AC Milan coach Ruben Amorim says he would like to see Perth become a regular stop in the club's pre-season. Milan have played in Perth twice in the past 2 years and are preparing to take on crosstown rivals Inter at Perth Stadium tomorrow night as part of the Calcio Italiano event. Amorim

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2: Little busy in Beckenham, Rogue Highway south out of the Kenwick Link, also Balcatta Reed Highway in both directions at Erindale Road, and at Bentley Manning Road near Kent Street as well. To the freeways, Freeway Northwest on Narrows Bridge into the city, then Reed Highway through to Warwick Road, Freeway southbound from the city out to Millpoint Road, Rogue Highway and Belia Drive through to Russell Road. So travelling pretty well on the Graham Farmer Freeway. 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It's Christy. That's the latest traffic on 91.3 Sport FM.
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12: Yeah, the forecast for the rest of your Tuesday, the 4th of August, to top today of 19 degrees. It is partly cloudy outside. Shouldn't have too much rain overnight. We'll get to a minimum of 10, top of 19. Make that 20 tomorrow. Partly cloudy. And then showers leading into the weekend. Not too much rain, but a bit of rain forecast. It's currently 19 degrees.
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12: 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Still plenty to come on the show. We've got Greg Harding to join us. He's moments away. Jason Burton, Mitch Hardy will stop by and plenty more. And if you're just tuning in, well, earlier today I did catch up with Ben Cotton from Fox Footy and with Neil Sherwin from Backpage Football. 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We'd love to hear from you on the program this afternoon. And it's all to come between now and 5 o'clock when the PFL radio show takes over. And don't forget the Hoop Hour coming up from 6pm as well. All right, let's get back into some footy chat here on the show this afternoon. We're going to talk WA footy with former Docker, former Eagle, former Swan Dish.

0: Districts coach Greg Harding joins the show. Hello, Steph.
1: Hello, Matty. How are you?
0: I'm doing well. Where do we find you this afternoon?
1: No, I'm just headed up to Joondalup Golf Course. I'd love to be having a hit of golf up there because it's elite. But no, we've got a local government show up there over the next couple of days. So we're taking a heap of gear up there to show all the shires and the local government. So yeah, it should be a good couple of days up there.
0: What's the big showcase piece?
1: Oh, we've taken over this Sani equipment, mate. You know, it's a Chinese excavator's telehandler. So we've taken that over. And all my Atlas Copco gear, so generators and compressors. Yeah, it's a big show and everyone turns up, and Cat and all the big machinery dealers, and we try to sell some stuff. So yeah, it's just a couple of days of me talking shit, basically.
0: Very nice. Now, over the weekend, we were at Bassendean for our game of the day on Sport FM, Swan Districts versus Peel Thunder. And at one point, I think it might have been during the second quarter, I received a message on my phone. It was Greg Harding, and it didn't really say much, but it said, turn around. And I turned around, and I was receiving a nice little gesture from you there, and so was the full commentary team. But you were there at the game over the weekend to watch Peel Thunder get the win.
1: Yeah, it was a good fun game to watch too, wasn't it, mate? There's so many sort of little subplots within the game, and you know, watching Darcy against a couple of kids in the ruck, that was good to watch, and I thought he got going late. And the Sebi Bright Jeremy Sharp matchup was just a ball terror, wasn't it, mate? You know, like little Sebi, he's just so game, he's fit, he's strong, he's unrelenting, and he just did an amazing job. And I must admit, you know, like, I'm not a huge Jeremy Sharp fan, but given that he'd come off the Subi game where he'd been been tagged within an inch of his life, and then, you know, he's come out and just got this basically a rabid dog just attacking him all game. I thought Jeremy actually handled himself and conducted himself pretty well, mate, to be perfectly frank. And yeah, it was only sort of in that last 20 minutes that Peel broke it, and it broke pretty hard, didn't it?
0: Yeah, it certainly did. They ran away with it. But as to be expected, really, I think that's all you're going to get with Peel at the moment, or, you know, if you're competing against them, if you can go with them for three quarters, it's almost a win because they are just flying right now. 14 listed Fremantle players. It's always going to be hard, and then you add the recruits to that. Peel Thunder, they're such a strong side and deserve premiership favouritism at this point. How do you think Justin Longmuir and the coaching staff will look to handle Jeremy Sharp and try and help him overcome these hard tags?
1: Yeah, I thought it was interesting on the weekend. Like, Reid threw him forward to try to break it at one point, and it's just not his go. So I was surprised with that. Look, I like to see him go to halfback, mate. You know, like, and it really does what that does when you put someone like Jeremy Sharp to halfback. He can really run his own show. You know, his opponent's not really worried about getting the footy, so Jeremy can position himself in front of the full forward and actually be a nuisance as a defender. And it's really hard to tag from there, mate, with, you know, three quarters of the game or, you know, 8/10 of the game in front of you. So I'd like to see him sort of throw that, you know, Jeremy. When you tag, go back to halfback, mate. They've got an embarrassment of riches, Peel, with their quality and all the kids that they've got over from Victoria. So put him to halfback, put someone else through the midfield to go through there, and they'll lose nothing. And yeah, just give him a little bit more room to move, because in tight, you know, like he isn't the greatest inside midfielder, at the best of times. So when you put him inside against a rabid dog, he doesn't have the craft or the nous to just extract out of there with a big body. Just that's not his go. He's an outside running beast. So, look, I'd like to see him sort of, yeah, them come up with a couple of different little ways to get around the tag, because they sort of left him inside to just get attacked, and then, you know, when they put him forward, it's not his go. So, yeah, look, plenty of things they can do, and I'm sure they'll work that out in the next month or so.
0: Do you think anyone from Peel gets a go, maybe come round 24, or will the Dockers not look to rest any players following a memo from Greg Swan?
1: It wasn't that a joke, mate. And Greg Swan coming out round 20 after a club like Freo and Sydney have put themselves in a position where they can start to manage, and they've earned that right off 20 outstanding rounds of football, and then he comes out, and, oh, by the way, we're going to be watching you really closely. Go get stuffed, Greg. He's been a myth, hasn't he, Matty? You know, he was supposed to be Mr. Common Sense, and he's just been a massive dud. You know, the fixturing, the crossovers of games, you know, like the Ark's been a disaster, Tribunal's been a disaster. He gets out publicly, says the umpires are going great when it's never been more comical. And the rules and the stand rule is going to stay. So, look, he's been a dud. Biggest disappointment of 2026 for me. And, Yeah, and getting back to the management of players, you know, if Freo see fit to rest every single one of their 23 players in the last round of the season to give themselves every chance, they should be allowed to. They've earned that right.
0: Who out of the, just going back to Peel now for a moment, who out of the opposition waffle teams can challenge Peel the most with what you're seeing?
1: I think it is Perth. My gut feel is that South are done, and I'll premise this, Matty, but I think South are done. As I said to you, mate, when they allowed Rusko and I think it was Strom to go away to Europe on holiday mid-year, given Sloyth out and a couple of those big names, Main, McQuilkin, and then the other Strom boy going out, I think they're done. I can't see them coming back off those decisions. They've just been muddling anyway. Claremont had their run early, but they're sort of just in the mix. There's not a lot between all of those teams, mate. I don't see much between a West Coast, Subi, East, Perth, if they got a few back, South Fremantle and Perth. I just think Perth at their best. I think they're the second-best team in the comp. It's just that they haven't been genuine, have they? You know, they'll come out and put in an absolute stinkers. Like, they butchered the Swan Districts game after being six games up. They just don't seem to be genuine, mate. But in saying that, I think they are the second most talented side. And with the Parfitts and the Constables that are mature boys coming out of the VFL, I think they're the ones that can challenge. And I probably don't know enough about Harding and Schlenflog, their ruckman. I don't know really enough about them to give you a comment on whether they can actually cover like a Darcy, which is going to be a massive part come finals.
0: Yeah, it'll be interesting. I mean, Schlenzog is unfit at the moment. He probably won't play much ruck. He'll be a key forward. So it'll be Harding and Edwards that really go at Darcy come finals time or come this weekend. So that's going to be a big watch, I think. And I think they've actually put in a pretty good year, those two, as ruckman. Pretty much as a duo. They work it pretty well around the ground. But, this past weekend probably wasn't one of their better games, I don't think, together. But that's going to be an interesting watch moving forward. Hey, let's go to the AFL now. So the Fremantle Dockers, we touched on them, the fact that they do have the luxury, or they should have the luxury, of being able to rest some players because of the season that they've put together to this point. 18 wins, just the two losses back on Friday night. Pretty boring affair against the Western Bulldogs, who parked the bus to an extent, but they got the job done, didn't they, by 37 points, the Freo Dockers?
1: Yeah, they did, and it was interesting, Beveridge. It was really really interesting to see his press conference and say he didn't sort of plan to play that way. And maybe Freo, you know, were that so superior to them in terms of talent. Maybe they got pushed back and hemmed in, which can happen until the goal gets kicked and then you go back to the middle of the ground. So maybe it went that way. But it certainly looked like Beveridge went into the game with that, you know, when we get it, let's sort of chip sideways, you know, sit on our heels a bit and give ourselves a chance to win it at three-quarter time, which they sort of did. But, yeah, it was interesting to see he came out and say he didn't plan to play that way. But, Freo just far too good. And probably the great highlight out of that game, again, mate, was Tracy. You know, for me, when McDonald got it at 70 and they looked up and Western Bulldogs had bulk numbers back, and McDonald goes, no, I just want the one, mate. I just want Tracy. And he sort of bashed it inside five, you know, genuine, you know, Western Bulldogs defenders, and then Tracy comes up the middle, it goes bang, kicks a goal. That was a real highlight for me. They're huge moments, mate, when a big power key forward can come up with those plays and with those moments. They're huge and are going to be huge come finals if you can have a big final series. So, look, that was a big standout for me. And, look, a couple of little things to tidy up, I've got no doubt, but really looking forward to the final series because I've had enough of this season. I'm just ready for finals now.
0: Brisbane have a few things to tidy up come finals time, don't they? I think that back line looks actually suspect, to be honest with you, Greg. They really missed Ty Gallup on the weekend. And I don't know, the back line's looking pretty thin to have been scored against that significantly. 24 goals, 10 for the Blues. Earlier in the season, it was 26 goals to the Giants. They've been prone to these sort of big scores.
1: Yeah, they did, and it's sort of a... I mean, I'm a huge Brisbane fan. I think they'll win it. And then you watch on the weekend, you get people by 70 by Carlton. and you just go, my godfather. But you're right. If you sort of hark back to the early start of the part of the season where the whole fraternity just thought, well, Brisbane have started late pre-season, coming off a couple of grand finals and three tilts in 3 years at a grand final. And you just thought they were behind the eight ball physically and they were going to develop an appetite. But at that point in time, they were playing Oscar forward. They were trying to develop a back line. Wilmot, Lester, Fletcher weren't in great form, muddling form at best. And now that when Gallup got injured again, Oscar goes back forward, looked really, really poor again, and then Hipwood slides behind it and looks so far out of his depth. And it was interesting, wasn't it, that Fagan didn't try anything. He didn't flip him. Hipwood stayed there on Mackay and got his head kicked in there for the majority. So you're sort of starting to look at it and go, was that early season form in that back half? Was that actually, you know, the Achilles heel for Brisbane? Because they were leaking goals early. And to leak 24 goals out of Kemp and a Harry Mackay, who's been just despicable, really, for the last 2 to 3 years. It was telling, wasn't it? So, yeah, I still think I'm still hard Brisbane to win it. But, yeah, I think Gallup's going to have to come back in or Payne comes in off that injury, and I'm not sure he's going to be right.
0: Mm. Now, you were pretty blasé just then in saying that you think it's Brisbane's and they're just going to win it. Now, we have spoken about this in great detail on our podcast, Straight Up the Guts. A bit of a shameless plug. Go check it out. But, I tell the listeners here on Sport FM who maybe haven't been across what you've been saying on Straight Up the Guts, tell them about why you think Brisbane can win it and maybe not so much the Dockers.
1: Well, I think it's Brisbane Hawthorn, and we're sort of, you know, Sydney, just with that front half again, you know, it's Kerno, Papley, and then it really falls away. You know, McDonald and Amati, who looks like he may not come back, it sort of really falls away in that front half. So, yeah, I sort of had Sydney out of that, but top two, they get a chance. I still think, mate, my take on it is, like, history will tell you that the premiership winners has done an apprenticeship, and there's really only been a couple of outliers over the last 15, 20 years, which has been Melbourne in a COVID year, and the Tigers, who came from the clouds in 2017, I think, from memory. So the rest of them, like Brisbane win it last two, they were grand final against Collingwood. Collingwood win it 2023, I think, from memory. They were prelim the year before. Geelong before that, they were prelim grand final the years before. So there's history will tell you that they need an apprenticeship. And you know, like, I think Fremantle have been so far ahead of the competition in terms of talent. But I still believe they've got 10 players that will need a significant final series to harden them for the years ahead. I think it's going to be a huge bonus if Freo get across the line. And the players I talk about, mate, are Amis, Dudley and Frederick will need a big final series to harden them. As good as what those three boys have been, they'll still need a big final series to harden them. Warner and Wagner will. Erasmus Johnson will. Chapman will. Yeah, like there's 10. Driscoll, if he plays. You know, there's 10 players, mate, that will need a hardened final series. And they had one game against the Gold Coast. They've only got Jackson, Cox and Bolton, who have got significant finals experience. I just believe, mate, they'll have to do an apprenticeship. And if they win one this year, which I desperately hope they do, mate, I think it's going to be a huge, huge bonus moving forward. I even think, mate, Murphy Reid will need a final series because everything will change come qualifying final day. And the game changes, the intent, the intensity, the contest, how many stoppages there are, how one-on-one it becomes. It all changes. And I think Freo will need that. I don't think it's as clear-cut as just handing them flag just yet.
0: All right. Now, the West Coast Eagles, just quickly, I did want to touch on a great Richmond man, a great Swan Districts man to finish off. But the West Coast Eagles lost to Richmond on the weekend. Concerned or part of the progress for the Eagles?
1: No, mate, I thought they were fine. They had 50 inside 50s to 30 or something crazy like that, and they get rolled because Waterman can't get it to his foot at the moment. He's got the yips. You know, Yo misses from 30 in front of goal. The umpire turns over a frontal contact free kick in the middle of the ground for a Richmond goal, and then everyone jumps on McWalter. There's been significant improvement out of, mate, Reed, out of Dersma, out of Shanahan, out of Duff Tytler, you know, out of multiple kids. Milan's been good, mate. Oh, there's been improvement, mate. There's no doubt about that. So the fact that they lose a game that is largely irrelevant in West Coast resurgence, it doesn't worry me in the slightest. I'm really surprised they've waited for how West Coast won on the back of insane inaccuracy and some umpiring decisions. I can't believe how they've turned on McWalter so quickly. So, yeah, that doesn't worry me in the slightest, mate. I've seen real improvement over the last sort of 6 to 8 weeks, I reckon, mate. And if they can pinch one of these last three, that'll keep the Dogs from the door, I would have thought.
0: Okay. Now, a man who was out there on the weekend for the Tigers is calling time on his career. Bit of a shaky start. Started out at Swan Districts. You had a fair bit to do with him. Was number 67 in the 2015 draft and turned himself into a three-time premiership player at Richmond. Represented WA earlier this year in the state game. He's been a great player at AFL level over the last decade or so. Nathan Broad is the man I speak of. Could you share some words on Broadie?
1: Mate, just an absolute weapon, isn't he, Broadie? Well, he was nothing, and I know this is going to sound really bad to, you know, people that know Broadie, but he was nothing as a young kid coming through at Swans. He was the one thing he was good at was being a rat bag. You know, like, he was a lad's lad, mate, and he enjoyed life, that boy, and loved a beer and loved his mates and would do anything for them. And mate, he was so far off waffle footy. He was a stubborn bugger, so we used to fight a lot about how he could improve. And, you know, 1 year, he just finished pre-season and just went, I'm going to have one massive crack. And he had one massive crack, I think it was 2014, mate. He got himself ridiculously fit. He was a beast runner anyway. He was kicking the ball beautifully both sides, and he had a breakout year. He got an opportunity late. And when he got on that list, we were so proud of what he'd done to get on a list himself because he was all self-made. And then he got into the system and then grew another leg just through work rate and want and desire and training ethic and standards and you know, his teammates loving him. And I remember at one stage, you know, like his job at Richmond was to just bolt to the junction. You know, Rance was playing fullback, just bolt to the junction and give Rance a bailout. And if Rance gets up the ground, just bolt back and take Rance's position. And because Broadie just went, you give me a role, I'll do whatever you want me to do. And he committed to it so intently that he grew a role there. Then he added layers to his game. And then to see what he's done, three premierships, 100, and he's going to finish, I think, on 190 games. What an amazing story out of, I think, Upper Swan was his junior team growing up. What an amazing story from, you know, like the Swans junior zone. He has just been an absolute ornament to himself, Upper Swan, you know, his family and Swan District Footy Club. Just very, very proud of that boy.
0: Yeah, very well said. Well done to Nathan Broad on a great career and he can put the feet up after a couple more games of footy. Hey, Greg, one here off the text line from Simon of the Waffle and Lath Lane. I think you better have an on-air debate with Brad Hardy and Peter Sumich about West Coast. They're the complete opposite of where you stand on the Eagles. Okay, so differing opinions. I don't know. Maybe we might be able to set that up, a sports connection, sports drive sort of crossover, and maybe we can have a bit of a roundtable debate at some point.
1: I'd like to debate that. I'd like to debate that, Matty, because, like, mate, if I said to you, is Duff Tytler improved? You say yes or no. Has Shanahan improved? Has Dersma? Has Reid? Has Bailey Williams? Has Kelly had a good year under McWalter? Like, I think it's hard to argue that. Like, there's a couple. Has the kid off halfback, has McCarthy been a win? Has the kid off halfback mid-season been a win? Yes. Has Milan Murdoch been a win? Yes, he has. Look, they've just got a really bad list. Like, I don't think, you know, they've got a bad list. You know, you can go through 10 players that shouldn't be on their list, like Long and Newton and Malachi Champion and these sorts of players. Yes, it's a bad list, but I don't think you can argue McWalter's influence in terms of development this year.
0: All right, well, maybe we'll try and set that up. We'll see if we can work something out with Declan and the team there at the Sports Connection. And that could be a good hour of radio or so here on Sport FM.
1: Probably be five, Matty.
0: yeah, we won't be able to get yous off. Hey, Greg, thanks so much for your time today. Been a pleasure chatting as always, and we'll speak very soon.
1: See you, buddy.
0: Catch you later. There he goes, Greg Harding, great friend of the program, and go check out our podcast, Straight Up the Guts. And yeah, Nathan Broad, what a great career. Greg had a lot to do with him, so to see him carve it out the way he has, three premierships at the Tigers, an unbelievable effort from Broadie. Hey, let's clear a break. Let's reset. We'll hear the latest in traffic. Jason Burton, another great Swans man, not too far away. Waffle Women's head coach for Swan Districts after they finished as minor premiers and ahead of the finals coming up this weekend. Qualifying match between Swans and Claremont, 11:45 a.m. on Sunday. So, tune into that. But up next, we might, speaking of the Eagles, we might play a bit of Jack Graham for the listeners out there. He spoke to the media earlier today. Stay tuned here on Sport FM. Plenty more to come up next. Yeah.

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4: Good afternoon. Checking the freeways. It's busy on the Kwinana northbound into the city over the Narrows Bridge to Hay Street, then on Mitchell Freeway slowing Stevenson Avenue to Warwick Road and up at Ocean Reef Road. The southbound run slowing from Hay Street out of Perth to Millpoint Road, then further south on the Kwinana Freeway at Roe Highway and from Belia Drive to Russell Road. Tonkin Highway busy both directions this afternoon at Welshpool Road East, Roe Highway slowing eastbound at Nicholson Road and northbound at Tonkin Highway, and through the CBD a few delays along Mounts Bay Road eastbound at Mill Street. Also slowing through North Perth, Vincent Street and Charles Street intersection, and through Wilson, Leach Highway and Manning Road intersection. It's Dylan. That's the latest traffic on 91.3 Sport FM.
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7: Welcome back to the show. Matt Grubelich driving you home through until 5 o'clock today. Hey, Jack Graham spoke to the media earlier this morning, part of the West Coast Eagles. Let's have a listen in to what he had to say following that loss to the Tigers. The Eagles looking to bounce back and maybe be a little more accurate in front of goal come round 22 as they prepare to face Collingwood here in Perth on Sunday. Let's have a listen in to Jack Graham.
8: Well, we better just go back, eh? And just how much did that one hurt?
9: Yeah, it does hurt. Disappointing to not get the win and just flat for the group and Mini, the coaches. You know, we looked at all the stats and we dominated the game, but when the final siren went, we weren't in front. So, yeah, that one hurts for sure.
8: And is it a mental thing, the goal kicking, or is it just one of those games where, you know, they just don't go through? You know, it's like, can happen.
9: Oh, yes and no. You look at some of the shots, could have we, you know, looked for a better option? You know, we'll back Jake to the hills. And it's not just him. You know, some boys miss some sitters, as they do. But, yeah, just to not convert and, you know, pinch five or six of them as goals puts us in front and, you know, we end up winning by a little bit more than just, you know, a couple of points. But it's one of those days and it didn't go our way.
10: How important is it to get wins just to frank your improvement? Because there has been improvement, but it's frustrating when you don't get them.
9: Yeah, definitely. The football club, the fans, you know, us players, we definitely want wins. That's why we play the game of footy. We don't just go out there hoping to just run around. We want to win. So that's why that one on the weekend really, really does hurt. But there's three games left of the season. We're going to try win all three of them, go out there. Stick to our process. As you said, we have improved. Our game plan's getting better and better. So another three opportunities to go out there and play with the boys and hopefully get a win before the season finishes.
10: When you see a young fella like Will Dersmer really hurting at the end of the game, is that a happy or is that, how does that make you feel?
9: Yeah, obviously you feel for him because, you don't want to see anyone like that, but it just shows how much he cares. You know, he's such a ripping fella, such a great player, and it's only his first year. So he's riding the emotions, but we all are, and we've just got to get around each other, you know, support each other, and, keep showing up. Like I said, three games left. We want to get a win.
10: As leaders of the club, do you get around him?
9: Yeah, definitely. And it was great to see, you know, Harley and Hoffy, like younger leaders, get around him, but definitely all the older blokes get around him. And like I said, I don't love it, but it's great to see how much he cares and he's invested. You know, he's in here today with a smile, wanting to get better. We go again.
8: Tell us about Mini then. So the heat goes on him, of course, which kind of surprises me, but that looks like people are saying a range of things like, you know, he shouldn't be re-signed to, maybe he should go. I mean, how do you feel about that when the heat goes on to the coach when you lose to the bottom team?
9: Yeah, being an AFL coach good luck, to be honest. Everyone's coming for you. But again, in this club, he's loved. We value him. Like I said, I'm really feeling for him because I wanted to get that win for him, our fans, and especially our players. But yeah, it's been a roller coaster of a season. And I know I've said it before, but there's three games left and we believe that we can get a win. So that's our goal, and hopefully we can.
10: How close are you? I mean, you've been here a while now. You've seen the development. The beats you're lacking are getting fewer and fewer. How close do you reckon you are?
9: Yeah, we're close. Like, even the game on the weekend, you look at all the stats and the metrics, and we dominated, but just not the scoring. But, you know, we go through the reviews every week and look at the KPIs and the green boxes that we're ticking, and watching the system get better and our younger players develop and gel. You know, we're getting games in these younger fellas together. And like another pre-season, it's going to be exciting. And definitely next year we're going to turn some heads. And even these last three games, we're going to continue to build together, grow, and make a steam for next year.
10: Your old premiership teammates retired today. Nathan Broad, thoughts on that?
9: I still got hate-love relationship with Broadie just at the moment after the weekend, but he's one of my best mates. You know, credit to him, his whole story and how he got drafted and the player he's become. Celebrate him, and I'm sure I'll catch up with him in the off-season for a few beers.
10: Would you reach out to him about playing a role here, perhaps?
9: There's been talk, obviously, during the year and whatnot, but I'll leave that to the list managers and all that. They'll do their end of the deal and do their job.
10: What sort of a player was he?
9: Just a role player that would always get it done. You could count on him. Not just game day, but culture man around the club as well. Driving standards, was always there early in the mornings, last one to leave. Like I said, culture man, would always build things outside of the club to get everyone together, events, footy trips. He's a great team man, and probably go down as a Richmond legend.
11: Sounds like.
7: Yeah, that was Jack Graham speaking earlier today. Hey, the West Coast Eagles, they will be playing Collingwood this coming weekend. So you heard Jack Graham speaking there. Now, you're listening to Sports Drive here on 91.3 Sport FM. If you do want to text through, you can. You can call. You can send a message. One here off the text line from Tony. Hi, Matt. I'm a Swan Districts member who was sitting in the McDonald's stand on Saturday watching Swans and Peel. Sitting at the back of the stands, I noticed Justin Longmuir, Dudley, Frederick, Tracy and Pierce. I saw these guys never knocked back a selfie from all of the Swans juniors as we had their parade around the ground for Junior Club Day in the Swans catchment. Well done, lads. The kids never let up, but they kindly gave their time. Well done. It deserves a mention. So thanks for your message, Tony. And, well done to the Fremantle crew who do go down and watch their reserves, their Peel Thunder side, week in, week out. I often note that Sam Switkowski seems to always be in and around the group and the huddle at quarter time, three-quarter time, and never knocks back a photo or a selfie either with all of the young kids that come up to him. So, it's always good to see these AFL players, who take the time that is required, I think, as a player or as a coach, someone who is in the public eye to give back to some of the kids and some of the fans out there. So well done to them. That's a good text from Tony off the SMS line there. Hey, you heard that Tony is a Swan Districts man. Why don't we catch up with a Swan Districts man now ahead of the Waffle W finals. Swans finishing as minor premiers. They've got Claremont this week in a qualifying final. Let's catch up with Jason Burton, the head coach of the Waffle women's side. Jason Burton joins the show. Hello, Jason. Welcome to the program.
12: Hey, mate. Thanks for having me on.
7: Yeah, thanks very much for taking the time. You must be a very happy man. What are you like at this stage in the week ahead of the first final?
12: There's plenty happening, but obviously, pretty pleased that we managed to finish off the year and finish on top. You always set yourself goals and you sort of adjust them as you go, but that was one we locked in after a good start to the year that we wanted to finish on top. And so we've done that, but like we said internally here, the hard work starts now.
7: So what were the necessary steps to take this season compared to where you were last year? And we know last year you fell oh so agonisingly short. I guess it, you know, probably not too much of a change, maybe just some minor things. What did you have to tweak this season?
12: Yeah, I think we always were excited that we're a young group, and that just the more we played, the more games we get into. You know, they've got a group of players who are 20, 21 years old. The more they did things together, the more maturity they'd have, and composure under some pressure. So I think that's been the thing for us, is we're pretty satisfied with how our overall team performs. We're not relying on individuals to have standout games. It's just we feel like our whatever 21 we put out there are going to get a job done together. And so I suppose we've added a little bit of maturity and experience, either our own players coming back, like Ash Sharp and Jess Cox, or you know, someone like Chloe Riley, who came into us from East Fremantle with 80 games of experience. So we've got that little bit of different look to us now, where last year was very much about riding a wave of excitement and enthusiasm, whereas this year we've sort of tried to be a bit more composed with it. And the girls, to their credit, they work really hard and get a bit of clarity on what their roles are, and it's paid off.
7: That it has. Well done on a great season to this point. The hard work now to come. Claremont this weekend provides a really big challenge, which we will talk about. We have to talk about Jamie Henry, though. I mean, she's just been so dominant this season. Yet again, over the weekend, a fantastic game. 35 possessions and kicked 2 goals. Tell us a bit about her, and I mean, is she going to get that chance at AFL women's level at some point?
12: Yeah, look, we hope so. And as much as it might cost us, if they were to call her today or tomorrow and say, can you come in, then she's got our full blessing and we would be excited for it. But the thing with Jamie, she just works super hard. Certainly there's no one at our club that works harder, and I'd be surprised if anyone across the WAFLW or any other state league for that matter is working as hard as Jamie, and that's what's paying off for her. So she's found a little bit more speed and agility, but it allows her to get to more contests and win more possessions. So her hands are terrific in terms of knowing and understanding the game and going where to go to get it. But like I say, her running capacity, she's gone to another level. She was always very good as a midfielder, but the numbers we're seeing this year, it's really good for the competition. It's setting a new standard of what the physical demands are of the women's game now. And she's certainly leading that, and we're really pleased that she's playing and performing for us and is a big part of what we're doing. But obviously the individual, Jamie, we'd love to see her move on to something bigger and better.
7: Yeah, it starts in the midfield. Tell us a bit about your method to goal, because certain times this year you've kicked some really, really big scores, which is, I remember the Peel Thunder game in particular. But you've had, you know, plenty of games where you've kicked triple figures, that sort of thing, and your forward line is really potent. So tell us a bit about your method to goal, and I guess it's a bit of a difference between you and some of the other sides.
12: Yeah, we obviously, it sounds pretty basic, we want to score. And to do that, we feel, you know, we've got to go pretty quickly if we do win it. But it depends on who we play against. And we need to make sure we get our hands on the ball first as a midfield group. And Claremont this week, you know, the highest possession team in the comp and a lot of handballs. So we'll have to work pretty hard to win the ball off them, and then see if we can go the other way. But I think in terms of the end result, having a forward line that's pretty dangerous with Ash Sharp, Chloe Riley down there kicks goals, Taylor Edwards. But also, you know, Summer Yaron is a real good competitor who can connect us. So we back in that once we win possession, we're good, and we can go end-to-end and score. But we need to make sure that we do the hard work first.
7: Yeah, what is the biggest threat that Claremont possess that you'll have to look to shut down this Sunday?
12: Yeah, definitely the midfield. They own the ball, high possession. So The likes of Jamie Harkin. It's going to be great to see the two Jamies go against each other again. But fringe players around that as well, and they've added a couple of ex-AFL players on the wings who just got some class. So, like I say, they're going to win a lot of the ball, and we just got to make sure that that's not damaging.
7: And the Rogers Cup team also playing in a second semi-final, qualifying final against East Fremantle this coming weekend. Finished second just on percentage. So, really a positive sign for Swan Districts in terms of your women's program. Tell us about the Rogers team.
12: Yeah, the Rogers girls are going really, really well. And I think, obviously, with a strong league side, it filters down. And when we consider it one program out here at Swans, you know, all the training and things we do together, same plans and all that. So there's a genuine feeling that it's one group, just split age-wise. But I think this year we've had 9 players, I think, that have played league and Rogers Cup games. So being able to develop those players at even a senior level, and then some of them are dropping back into the Rogers Cup as well to finish off their underage stuff. It's pretty exciting for the club, really, that the next few years we've got this depth that are coming through that are all talented, and some of them hopefully go off to the AFL, but whoever doesn't get that chance, pretty good feeling around Swans.
7: So your list heading into the game, how's the health of the group looking?
12: Actually pretty good. We're pretty happy that we've had some injuries during the year and some key players, but, you know, Kaylee King, I think, missed 14 or 15 weeks, came back to us 2 weeks ago. Naomi Baker's been out for probably 6 or 7 weeks, but she should be available this week to come back in. So we're sort of looking healthy, and just got to make sure that we can find the right balance, I guess, between what the playing 21 looks like.
7: All right. So what does the week look like between now and Sunday morning?
12: Well, pretty normal. We tried to do that, but there's obviously a sharper focus on now executing stuff. And throughout the year, we're still trying to learn as we go. And not that we aren't learning after last week's game, but now it's more on it's time for action. So we'll train tomorrow night and do a good meeting and preview so everyone's clear on how we're going to go about it. Come back again Friday night. I think it's going to be a bit wet, but we'll probably have a bit of fun Friday night. And then Sunday, home game. It's pretty exciting. We're looking forward to it.
7: Yep, can't wait. Waffle W finals to begin this weekend. Both games on Sunday. Swan Districts, Claremont at 11:45 from Bassendean. And Fremantle Derby, East Fremantle hosting at the Good Grocer Park. And that starts at 12:30, and you can listen into that one on Sport FM as well. Jason, a pleasure chatting today. All the best for the upcoming finals series.
12: Thanks for that.
7: Jason Burton, head coach of the Swan District's Waffle W team, right here on Sports Drive this afternoon. All right, time to clear a break. Plenty still to come up next. Producer Regan's going to jump in. We'll go through a quick sports update. We've still got audio of Josh Tracy to play for you, as well as Matt King, new coach of the New South Wales Blues for Origin. Nathan Broad spoke to the media earlier today, so we'll get some comments from him as well. And plenty more to come. So if you want to have your say, you can. You can call up 9418-7700. You can text into 0429-913-913. Let us know what you're thinking when it comes to the world of sport. Plenty still to look forward to here on Sports Drive today for Freight Mart. Back after the break.

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11: Hello, Matty.
10: Great to have you in. What's been happening since we jumped on air today?
11: Well, of course, most of the news has been in the footy world, but we'll turn our attention to some basketball for the time being. And one, I mean, a little bit close to home here, on especially on Sports Drive, our man Keegan Crawford and the Perth Wildcats, they've parted ways. So, yeah, he's been a staple on this show during the NBL season. So, yeah, that's disappointing, and I'm sure he will find success in wherever he lands next.
10: No doubt. We might even try and get him on the show for a bit of a chat. But, yeah, I wonder who the Wildcats will put up for us next season, because it's not going to be Keegan anymore.
11: We'll have to wait and see.
10: We'll have to wait and find out. Do you think they'd give us a superstar, or is it going to be, you know, an assistant coach?
11: Maybe the new import.
10: Maybe the new import. Could it be? Could it be?
11: If we'll it eventually lands.
10: Yeah,
11: we're waiting a while.
10: We have been waiting for a fair while, actually. Have you been watching some of the basketball that's been going on? NBA, trades, you know, plenty. That's been just taking over. LeBron James to Philly, obviously. And NBL 1 West Finals have begun. Bit of NBL movement still going on until the season starts, and a bit of talk surrounding the fact that Canberra could re-enter the competition at some point.
11: Yeah, I did see that. There is a little bit around. The NBA has died off, well, it probably died off for a week pre-LeBron signing and now post-LeBron signing too. There hasn't been a whole lot happening, but I think there's still quite a few reasonable free agent names up for grabs. NBL, yeah, there's been a little bit of movement there, which is always exciting. Wildcats picking up a few more local talents and a bit of mix throughout the league. And I think we spoke about it before, the 3x3 in the Commonwealth Games. It was cool, a bit of street ball action, but it's it's not the regular, you know, 5-on-5 boomers type basketball, is it?
10: No, not at all. Hey, what else is going on?
11: Just lastly on the NBL, Xavier Cooks, he's been now issued with a ban after failing another drug doping test. So this is the second time he's been banned. It's only, they say significant ban here, but it's only 1 month, where in the scheme of things, when we've seen drug bans from other sports, 1 month is absolutely nothing.
10: It's nothing, yeah.
11: So, yeah, that's a bit of news out of today. Xavier Cooks, of course. Sydney Kings star, a 1 month ban after failing a drug test in another league. We spoke about Nathan Broad there before with Greg Harden. Well, you did, Matty. So, three-time premiership player. He'll get a farewell game against St Kilda in round 23. Re-signing, though, Sammy Mitchell, a 3-year deal with the Hawks. I don't think he was ever sort of going anywhere, but he's been locked in for a further 3 years, and more departures at Essendon. Their assistant coach, Cam Roberts, will depart at season's end. So I think we really could be seeing one of the more mass changes in terms of coaching department, development department, player department, with the Bombers in 2027. It could be huge, Matty.
10: Yeah,
11: I
10: think so too. I just think that the Bombers need something. I picked up a book recently, and I'll have to bring it in for you, but there was a whole, it was called Useless Footy Stats, and there was a whole page or two, actually, a whole little section dedicated to just how long the Bombers have gone without playing finals and without having won finals. So there was some little stats in there, the amount of minutes that have occurred between their last finals win and when the book was published. So it was quite interesting. They're a club that needs to be relevant again, I think, for the competition. And you can see, you know, a lot of big movement happening now come the off season, but they've got to get it right on the field for the, you know, first and foremost, that's the most important thing. If you can't kick a winning score, well, what are you even doing? So we'll wait and see on the Bombers. But I tend to agree with you there.
11: Mm. Yeah, interesting you do bring that up, because I think it was actually a milestone on that front since Essendon did win their last finals match. 8,000 days it surpassed, Matty. So we could
10: is
11: be.
10: Is there a website that is it ticking over? Is that there an official website?
11: I'm sure that there is.
10: I think there might be. I think we've got to find it.
11: Yeah, there's quite a lot of people who like to hang their hat on this sort of stat, which is a good one. But that could surpass 10,000 for all we know. It's a little bit dire straits there at Essendon.
10: Yeah, because I think to my childhood, and the Bombers just were they were a powerhouse. Mm. You know, I just recall just how strong the Bombers were, and even when they did tail off a little bit, you know, following the year 2000 when they were just, you know, didn't lose a game. Mm. And it was the Kevin Sheedy era. Even when they did tail off, they were still, you still thought this is a powerhouse club and they could win at any given moment. Mm. So they have lost that, the Bombers. And I think a lot of it does go back to the drug saga, but they've probably got to get past that now. But maybe they can't if Hurd comes back. You know what I mean?
11: That's the thing, isn't it? Well, it sounds as though we'll get something on the coaching rein next week, according to Ben Cotton earlier today. So, yeah, that will be interesting to see what happens. But, another departure at the Essendon Football Club. Assistant coach Cam Roberts.
10: Hey, Regan, thanks to you.
11: Thanks, Matty.
10: Producer Regan with your sports update. Thanks to Walker's Pest and Lawn Management. We're going to head to the news now. Mitch Hardy coming up on the other side to talk a bit of rugby. The Wallabies at the moment, how are they going to go as they continue to play these big games? We'll chat to Mitch about that. Bit of movement at the Force to talk about and a whole lot more. So stay tuned here on Sports Drive. More waffle discussion. Josh Tracy, a bit of audio from him. Matt King, new head coach of the New South Wales Blues, come Origin in the NRL. He spoke to the media earlier today, as it was confirmed. Queensland yet to confirm if Billy Slater will return, so we'll wait and find out on that. And plenty more to come between now and 5, all thanks to Freightmart. But for now, it is time for the news.
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12: I'm Mark Transfield. The federal opposition claims more than 34,000 property owners on the 5% deposit scheme are at risk of falling into negative equity. New data shows the value of Australian properties has decreased by around $230 billion since March. The coalition claims many on the 5% deposit scheme could owe more on their mortgage than their home is actually worth. Deputy Liberal leader Jane Hume says it's stopping people trying to enter the property market.
13: Because they don't want to see their mortgages get to a stage where the value of the home that they've bought is now less than the amount of money that they owe their bank. That's no way to run an economy.
12: Australia's largest betting companies have been grilled at a Senate inquiry over allegations of predatory behaviour. More from federal politics reporter Nelson Scott.
14: Representatives from Tabcorp and Sportsbet appeared before a Senate committee probing the government's reforms to restrict gambling ads. They rejected claims from former NRL player Luke Bateman that the industry lures VIP clients with alcohol, drugs and escorts. Kai Cantwell from Responsible Wagering Australia telling the inquiry they've seen no evidence of these practices.
15: RWA and our members strongly refute these claims.
14: Their testimony comes as Labor lacks the support to pass the bill, with the opposition withholding its position until the inquiry ends, while Green Senator Sarah Hanson-Young says gambling inducements must first be outlawed.
16: Until we see those loopholes closed, this bill's a dog.
14: The inquiry will hand down its findings later this month. Nelson Scott, Canberra.
12: New South Wales police say they won't hesitate to put someone before the courts if they appear to be carrying a weapon, after a party guest sparked a major response in Sydney's east. Dozens of officers rushed to Moore Park to reports of a man with a gun. The accused has told a court the fake weapon, vest and badge were all part of his costume for a heroes and villains themed event. Detective Superintendent Peter Glynn says the police response was not an overreaction.
17: His action caused significant alarm from members of the community who are at the entertainment quarter, and it has to be stressed that, you know, a replica firearm under the Firearms Act, if it looks or feels like a real firearm, it is a criminal offence.
12: An investigation has exposed the widespread use of child labour on West African cocoa farms supplying top Australian chocolate brands. A Four Corners report found shoppers are being duped by packaging labels that mask continued exploitation. Nutritionist Amelia Phillips says shoppers are being misled.
18: And many of us consumers are, you know, we are conscious about this, and so we are choosing brands that have those certification labels, sustainable, ethical. But what this investigation uncovered is that when they trace it back to the source, there was child labour there still.
12: And briefly overseas, the death toll from twin earthquakes in Venezuela has topped 6,000, with 1,400 people missing. In air showbiz, Madonna and Kylie Minogue have finally teamed up in the recording studio. Their remix called Love Sensation, performed on the weekend in Amsterdam, will be released on Friday. Finally, to the Australian share market, the All Ords has closed up 133 points at 93.11. One Australian dollar is buying 70.27 US cents. This is Air News. First to AFL, and the Swans have paid a high price for their win over St Kilda, with Will Edwards having surgery on a horror leg injury. Teammate Logan McDonald says the team's rallying around the young defender.
19: He's such a good kid. He brings a smile on my face thinking about him. He's obviously still in Melbourne in hospital at the moment. But yeah, all the boys have got around him, sent him messages as much as we can. He was texting back straight after the game, but I think he'd been on the green whistle, so he's high as a kite. But I think surgery went really well.
12: Laurie Daly's senior assistant Matt King has been confirmed as the new coach of the New South Wales State of Origin side. The former Storm and Rabbitohs star says it means the world to him to be able to lead his state.
20: To the people of New South Wales, I'm a country boy and I know how hard life can be in New South Wales. But you guys deserve a team that you can be proud of, a team that you recognise when you watch us play.
12: And the Wallabies are bracing for familiar faces when they take on Japan this Saturday.

0: Mitchell Freeway, heading south, busy from Loftus Street to Mill Point Road, further down Kwinana Freeway at Roe Highway, and then from there, Billia Drive to Russell Road. Also slowing in Rivervale, Orang Road eastbound at Great Eastern Highway, and in Subiaco, delays Thomas Street northbound at Hay Street. 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That's the latest traffic on 91.3 Sport FM.
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14: Yeah, the forecast for the rest of your Tuesday, the 4th of August, a top today of 19 degrees. Partly cloudy outside. Doesn't look as though we'll get any rain for the rest of the day. A minimum of 10 overnight, top of 20 tomorrow. Partly cloudy, a little bit of early rain. And, yeah, a shower or two forecast from Thursday and across the weekend. It's currently 19 degrees in Perth.
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14: 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And don't forget, we've also got the Hoop Hour coming up from 6 p.m. If you're just tuning in, well, if you missed anything, you can go back and have a listen at our website. sportfm.com.au is the place to go. But plenty still to come. We've got a big final hour coming your way, and we're going to talk some rugby in just a sec with former Wallaby Mitch Hardy. The Wallabies have an upcoming game. They will be taking on Japan after a great win most recently here in Perth. It was a fantastic result against Italy. And, yeah, now they head over to Japan to, we'll take them on and hopefully can find a win. It's a former Wallabies coach up against the

0: newest Wallabies coach in Les Kiss. So why don't we bring in Mitch Hardy to chat all about it here on Sports Drive this afternoon. And Mitch has done a great job with us at 91.3 Sport FM as well. Mitch, good afternoon and welcome back to the show.
1: G'day, Matt. How are you going? Yeah. Nice to be back on the show.
0: Yeah, great to have your company. The Wallabies, how do you think they're looking heading into this first Japan clash?
1: Yeah, look, it's going to be an interesting couple of test matches, these. Obviously, off the back of the Nations Championships, Japan had a pretty good showing, obviously, with a victory over Italy. But, but Australia's going to be pretty well buoyed off their good win in Perth the other week against Italy themselves. And then a change of coach with the farewell from Joe Schmidt and the incoming Les Kiss, I think it's going to be a revitalised Wallabies that we'll see the back end of this year. And then hopefully these next two tests will be a good showing, and it should be quite entertaining as well. There's some pretty hot human conditions that have been forecast for the first test in Japan, and then both teams head to Townsville, which should equally be quite challenging temperatures up there to play a rugby test this time of year.
0: Yeah, it looks as though the Wallabies for this weekend are going to have to battle a bit of heat or a heat wave, as a matter of fact, but then the typhoon sort of weather as well, so they could be facing the elements, yeah.
1: Could be anything this week, but it's been interesting, the new squad being selected. Obviously, Salakai Lotso being the return to the test squad, he's probably a chance of playing this weekend. So Les Kiss, I think, will be looking to stamp his sort of flavour and his coaching element across this squad, and I think they've got a lot to take forward as far as how they performed against Italy. And certainly against Ireland and France, they also put in pretty good showings of Wallabies. So I think it could be a good couple of weeks to watch some Test rugby. And then, of course, we head into the real tougher games against the All Blacks and the South Africans. And the South Africans have been absolutely red hot across that Nations Championship. So they've got a big back end of the 2026 in front of them, the Wallabies.
0: What do you think of the new chapter now for the Wallabies and this transition period from Joe Schmidt to Les Kiss?
1: Look, I think, Les Kiss has done a pretty good job with the Queensland Reds. Obviously, they would have liked to have done a little bit better in the Super Rugby, but I think he seems to be a very personal type of guy. He seems to be a good rapport with the players, and certainly I think he brings a bit of vibrancy and energy to the coaching role as well. I don't think the Australian Wallabies have had sort of someone who's as charismatic as Les Kiss in recent times, and, you know, it'll be interesting to see how he goes and managing the players. And, of course, you know, player management's a big part of coaching at that level, and being able to pull the right string and make the right tactical call during games as well and get the selections right, of course. So he's going to be very tempted to go with, the tried-and-true players, but it'll be interesting to see whether or not he tries a few new things as well, with maybe testing a few of the newer, younger, inexperienced players out over the next couple of games.
0: Who do you think is our best fly half at this stage, maybe leading into a 2027 World Cup?
1: Look, it's a tough question. I think it's wide open still, isn't it? Like, Declan Meredith, I think, has done really well in the last couple of tests. Ben Donaldson, I still think, is deserving of a start at some point in time to see how he goes. And then you've got Carter Gordon there. So I think, to be honest, I think it's wide open. But I think when you're picking on form, Ben Donaldson, I believe, still deserves his spot and a chance to start a test match. Unfortunately, with that injury that he had during that nation championship, sort of pulled him back a bit. But Declan Meredith hasn't done himself any harm. He's played some pretty good football, and maybe Les Kiss will stick with that combination.
0: Where do you think Australian rugby is at right now, Mitch? Because I think it's had some pain in the last few years. I don't know if you see the progress and you see that they're going in the right trajectory. Do you feel that way? Where do you see Australian rugby right now?
1: Yeah, look, I think it's the future's looking pretty bright. I think there's a few new players coming through. I think our depth is growing. I mean, we don't have any young superstars per se coming through at the moment, but I think there's a good core group of Wallaby players there that are getting some good combination and cohesion as a group. And I think that's going to hold us in good stead leading into the 2027 World Cup. Whether or not the rugby league player influence will start to turn the tide is yet to be seen. Obviously, Zach Lomax has just signed with the Papua New Guinea side, so you'd like to think that he probably won't be in the reckoning as far as Wallaby selection now that he's decided to go back to rugby league. But, you know, I think there is some really good young talent still in the Wallaby ranks. I think the Australian under-20s had a pretty good tournament this year, and there's some real talented young players in that group. And, of course, in club rugby ranks as well. I mean, if you look at club rugby right across the country at the moment, there's some real talent, and there's a lot of talent still overseas playing in French competitions and Japanese competitions and the like. So I think Australian rugby's depth isn't where we'd all like it to be, but I think we shouldn't be writing it off just yet.
0: Yeah, I do wonder how you maybe try to attract some more rugby league players. We've seen Mark Nwanganituwaza go over, play for the Roosters, and he's been absolutely brilliant in the NRL playing Origin. But,
1: yeah,
0: you know,
1: vice versa,
0: we have seen Joseph Suaalii make an impact for the Wallabies and here in the Super Rugby.
1: Yeah, and I think under Les Kiss, I think we might see Joseph Suaalii go to another level maybe. I think he was a little bit hot and cold this year in Super Rugby, but he said he eventually found his feet, and I think his combination with Len Iketau and the centres could head us into the World Cup as a real formidable centre combination. So, and there's some strike power out wide. Dylan Peach is a real talent. Of course, Corey Toole there from the Brumbies is a talent. And if Nakawakatasi comes back from rugby league, that'll build depth in that back three position as well. So I think up front, though, I think Jeremy Williams has really had a really good last three tests, done really well. Josh Canham, of course, with his hat trick against the Italians the other week, was fantastic to see. And there's some good young front rowers like Angus Bell coming through as well.
0: All right. So what do you think the difference will be come the weekend, Saturday, Japan versus the Wallabies' first game between the two?
1: Yeah, look, I think the Japanese will be a real surprise packet. I don't think it'll be a real one-sided affair at all. I think they'll throw everything at the Wallabies. So I think, you know, maybe a scoreline of around 35 to 23, something like that, a 10 to 15-point deficit in Australia's favour is probably likely. And then maybe we'll see the scoreline blow out a little bit more in the Townsville test in favour of the Australians.
0: The Western Force, have you been following along with what they've been doing in the off-season? They've signed lock Trevor Hosea. They've lost a couple as well in Franco Molina and Darcy Swain. But Trevor Hosea, good pickup for the Force.
1: Yeah, absolutely. I've been watching Trevor every week play for Gordon because he plays alongside my young fella at Gordon there in Sydney. So, yeah, Trevor's a real good get. He's a big, tall, strapping young lad. He's good young age. He's plenty of rugby in front of him. He's very athletic. He scored a two tries the other week against Northern Suburbs in a shoot shield game where one of them was about 40 metres out and he had a clean pair of heels on him. So that's great to see them starting to fill the lock ranks because they did lose a few and obviously have to turn over a few players from 2026 to 2027. But they've obviously started preparation for the Super Rugby AU, which is the Australian conference playing in September. So once all the club rugby's finished, then the Super Rugby AU will kick in, and that's where it's a good opportunity for some of these fringe players to show their wares and compete for spots for the next year's Super Rugby competition.
0: How is the young fella Jack doing?
1: He's going good. Yeah, Gordon are up there on the ladder at a third spot. They play against the Ring of Rats this week, which is the battle for second spot. So, yeah, the shoot shield's really hotting up. There's a couple of rounds to go there, and the local Perth club competition's looking really good as well. Cottesloe remain undefeated in the local comp and obviously the front runners in this year's local comp there. So there's only a couple of weeks to go, and then we're finals time right around the country for club rugby, which is fantastic.
0: Awesome stuff, Mitch. It's been great chatting to you this afternoon to chat a bit of rugby. Thanks so much for your time today, and all the very best to you.
1: All right, thanks, Matt. All the best.
0: Mitch Hardy, great man, big Sport FM contributor, former Wallaby. Big thanks to him for joining today's show. Well, we spoke a bit actually about the rugby league right there. From Union 2 League, why don't we cross codes for a moment's time? Because Matt King, well, he spoke to the media earlier today. So we're going to have a bit of a listen to him on the other side of the break, the new New South Wales head coach. But plenty still to come on Sports Drive, so don't go anywhere. Between now and 5 o'clock, you can have your say, you can call, you can text, you can do whatever. And we're going to talk plenty more sport between now and 5 o'clock for Freight Mart. So stay tuned on Sports Drive.

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5: Watch out for a crash in Whiteman this afternoon along Tonkin Highway southbound at the Beachborough Road north exit. The left lane is blocked. Towies are on site and traffic is busy through there. Also delays on Tonkin Highway northbound with a broken down truck in Kewdale just before Abernethy Road. The left lane is blocked and there's delays on the approach. On the freeway, busy northbound at Millpoint Road to Hay Street, then Stevenson Avenue to Warwick Road, Ocean Reef Road and Shenton Avenue. Heading southbound, busy Loftus Street out of the city to Millpoint Road, Canning Highway and from Belia Drive to Ancatel Road. It's Dylan. That's the latest traffic on 91.3 Sport FM.
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11: Welcome back to the program. Matt Grubelich driving you home through until 5 o'clock today. We've still got Jordan McArdle to join us from WA Football, so looking forward to that chat. We'll just talk a bit of waffle and waffle women's as we head towards a critical weekend for both competitions. So stay tuned for that. We've got some audio of Josh Tracy to play for you as well. But just before we do get there, let's have a listen into Matt King. He is the new New South Wales Origin head coach. Don't know what will happen with Billy Slater. Queensland yet to confirm his future, but Matt King locked in after Laurie Daly dropped the mic, as I alluded to yesterday. Let's have a quick listen in and talk a little rugby league.
12: I know you've been around the system a lot, but is it still a pinch yourself moment?
13: Oh, Danny, this is incredibly overwhelming, to be honest, mate. There is such joy and happiness that I've managed to find myself in this position. I'm really clear on what the role looks like, mate, because of my experiences over the last few years. That experience has been invaluable. Riding shotgun with Loz over the last couple of years, Madge that 12 months before that. But Danny, if you had have said to me, you can pick any job in the world, this would be the one for me, mate. I've loved the Blues ever since I was a young fella. As mentioned, mate, I know the responsibility that this team has for the whole state. And to know now that I have a leadership position to drive that is incredible.
12: Matt, congratulations.
13: Thank you, mate.
12: When did you realise as an assistant coach that you had enough in you to be a head coach?
13: Yeah, it's a really good question, mate. If you had 5 years ago, I wasn't sure whether coaching was for me, to be totally honest. I was still sort of sifting through what the rest of my life would look like, and I daydreamed about what that might look like without footy. As I've continued to progress, I suppose, my experience, particularly at Clubland with the Roosters, you start to build some belief, and then the last few years has been incredibly important to me. Mad showing me the faith to step into a role under him and to guide the team in some really key areas of our footy program was instrumental in self-belief for me. Michael Checker asked me along to the Lebanon camp a few years ago at the World Cup. Again, Check gave me a lot of responsibility there, so I thank both of those guys. And then ultimately, I suppose Trent Robinson has a... I have to thank him for his continuous love and support and guidance as a coach. So I would suggest Origin has had the biggest effect on my self-belief the last couple of years. Loz was the boss, don't get me wrong, but he did hand over a lot of the footy aspects to us guys who are in club land. And from that point of view, I felt like I was able to build some real self-belief and confidence in my ability, and got to the point where when this opportunity popped up, I really feel like I'm in a spot to make the most of it.
3: Also, had a front row me, sorry, I beg your pardon, but logistically, to both of you, how does it work? Does Matty sort of wind up at the Chooks at the end of the season? Do you go into a full-time role, Matt, and play scout all over the state to see those players who are eligible to play for New South Wales?
14: Yeah, so we totally respect Matt's obligations to the Roosters to the end of the year, and we thank them for the opportunity to actually make this announcement today. And we're really respectful of the fact that after today, Matt has to go back to the Roosters and worry about getting through the season successfully. So at the end of the season, Matt's role starts here. His contract starts 1 November. It'll be a full-time role, and all of those things that you spoke about, Matt will be doing all of those things. That's our expectation of Matt, and that's his desire as well.
13: Yeah.
15: Chiro, just the full-time role, has it always been a full-time role? So a couple of years ago, I think we read the headlines, it was going to be a part-time role.
14: Well, I think the nature of the role, Christian, has really depended on the nature of the person who has been in the role. There have been different people at different times who have had a capacity to devote their energies full-time to the role, and when that's been possible, then we've done that. Laws, for obvious reasons, over the last couple of years, had another occupation, as did Freddie had other commitments with Channel 9 before that. So with someone like Matt in the role, who doesn't have other obligations and has a capacity to devote his energies full time to this role, we jump at the opportunity to give him the breadth of the breadth of interest in New South Wales Rugby League to make sure that he can deliver for us across the whole business, but with particular focus on the men's State of Origin team. I think Matt's ability and his personality and his background lent himself to really be able to deliver massively for us across the whole state and at all levels of the game.
16: What will the Matt King team look like for the people of New South Wales? What can they expect from the Blues led by Matt King?
13: I'm really clear on what the role looks like. The domino effect of that is what the team looks like is what you're asking there, mate. So you've got to be a tough bugger to play State of Origin footy. You need extreme clarity on what your strengths are, leaning into those strengths, how your strengths then tie into the rest of the team. So that cohesion is really important. But the last piece of the puzzle is...
11: Yeah, Matt King speaking there as the new New South Wales Blues head coach. So from the NRL to the AFL, we head as Josh Tracy spoke to the media earlier today. The big kahuna, geez, he's been a good player for the Fremantle Dockers. To this point in the season, what a champion he is. Just attacks the footy, straight lines it. Equal fifth in the Coleman alongside his teammate in Jai Amos. 48 goals for the season for the two of them. So you'd expect both of them to crack the half-century mark. Actually, a pretty interesting Coleman medal race. Charlie Curnow on top with 57. Ben King in second with 53. Nick Watson, the Wizard, 52 in third. Jack Gunston, his teammate, in fourth on 49. And then, like I said, equal fifth, both Jai Amos and Josh Tracy on 48 each. So that's going to be a good battle over the next three rounds. Let's have a listen in to the big kahuna.
17: Excited to get back on the MCG this week, Josh?
18: Yeah, absolutely. It's always... It's always nice to get out on the G, and having grown up in Victoria and the hype about getting to play in the biggest stadium in the country is always exciting to have the opportunity to run out there, that's for sure.
17: You've won your last two there as a team. How comfortable do you feel as a group when you run out there now?
18: Oh, I think we're comfortable anywhere we play at the moment, to be honest. It's just a strong belief across the board that anywhere we've got to travel to or even at home, that there's a confidence within our group that we can win anywhere.
19: The bigger ground overall in general, like, do you play differently there, whether it's higher, whether it's deeper, whether any different elements of the way you play the amount of space there is?
18: Not really, and doesn't feel like a huge different amount of space, to be honest. There's still four posts at each end that, and it's set up the same as everywhere else. It's a little bit wider, maybe a little bit longer, but, you know, across the board, I think it's pretty similar to everywhere. So that won't change the way that I play or we play, I don't think.
19: You've seen, as a key forward group, you guys have success. They're just four there, not long ago, perhaps six there, not long ago as well. So do you feel like that suits the way you guys set up as a key forward trio?
18: Yeah, so does that mean it's my turn this week? Or beautiful. Like I mentioned before, you know, we feel like we're suited in most places, and obviously the feel of more space would be nice for us, and, we tend to stay out of each other's way as well. So, you know, hopefully we can get over to Melbourne and have another good outing as a collective.
19: You feel it's an important weekend, given it's your last opportunity to play at the MCG before finals?
18: Oh, I don't think so. I understand there's going to be a big narrative about it and us making the journey over there, but like I said, it's another opportunity for us to get out there and display our best footy and, show the competition what we're really about.
20: Demons, they've been pretty good at the G this year. Do you look much at how they've kind of played there in recent weeks, or what do you actually kind of focus on to scout for them this week?
18: Well, I think a bit of everything, more of their recent form. Clearly they have been a good side this year, and, we met this morning about, you know, what their best looks like and where we feel like we can get a hold of them. Certainly won't be an easy task, that's for sure, and, you know, we're excited for the challenge.
20: Harrison Petty said yesterday they're out for a little bit of revenge after round two. Do you expect a fiery battle?
18: Possibly. He's been playing forward, I believe, so I'm not sure if he'll be down back or not. But, yeah, I think regardless of past and what's happened, I think we're always going to be expecting a fiery Melbourne, and, you know, we kind of feel everyone's after us at the moment, and we're going to embrace that challenge.
19: Tim, before the day, you said it's significant being at the G, everyone else, outside looking in, where all do. You've been to train there as well. So there are different elements which we sort of know are important. Do you sense anything different about the G at all when you go there, or just feel normal?
18: Oh, yes and no. I think as the little kid inside of us all maybe has a moment where we get to walk out and think this is pretty cool. And, not only that, being a big cricket fan person as well, it's nice to get out there. Like I mentioned, it's most ground shapes and sizes are all pretty similar around the country, so there's another opportunity for us to get out there.
17: Do you like the fact that everyone's after you at the moment? Is that part of footy that you enjoy when teams are coming at you like they are?
18: Yeah, definitely, and personally I love the challenge as well, and I know that all of our guys are up for it as well.
17: Jamie Graham's the pointy end of some coaching searches. Can you share a player's perspective about what makes him a good coach?
18: So many places I could go with JG. He's been phenomenal for my career and my development, and not only as a coach but as a person to have in my corner and a friend. Couldn't speak highly enough of JG, and it would be tough to see him go, but, you know, I've had this chat with him. I'd be more than happy to see him, you know, pursue his dream and coach at the highest level. We've got business to finish here first, and then we'll see what happens.
17: How about for the 4-9 specifically? What's he done for you guys as a group and shaped the way you play?
18: He's brought us together as one and allowed us to be a collective that's really worked well together. And we're all as equal, and he's created some connections and relationships within our group, and the way that we work together and spend time together and, you know, interact together away from the club has probably been a real big thing that he's brought in for us.
19: So some vision the other week was shown, you're all leading and being at Adetos Way, Giant takes the mark, and you and Pat Ross go and celebrate together the fact that you've helped him to take that mark by getting out of his way. Has that been something that Jamie Graham has been big on, making sure that you do work together?
18: Yeah, it has been, and I guess that's something that jive Ossie and I have been working on as well. And I wouldn't say he's led that, but he's encouraged that, and we've really bought into that and understood that that's going to be the best way for us to score. We don't need one of us to kick 70 or 80 goals. We can all share the love, and we're all each going to have our own moments.
19: You're on 48 goals, my guy's on 48 as well. It's been 14 years since anyone in this club's kicked 50, and you can both kick 50 this week. Do you see the significance that that number, given it's been so long since anyone here has done it?
18: Oh, personally, no. No, the goal-kicking numbers is something that's relevant for me. I could have the best game of my life and not kick a goal, I feel. I feel like goals are an added bonus for my game and the way I play. And I feel like the way we play as a forward line as well, like I said before, we're not reliant on one or two guys to kick all of our goals. We celebrate and have so much care for the way we score together. And clearly it is a good individual milestone, but I don't think that's the way any of us are looking to play, and we don't really achieve anything out of that.
19: It is unique, though, that you have two guys. When no one's been able to do it for so long, two can do it in the same season. But it does give me an impression of how you guys play and how well you're playing at the same time.
18: Yeah, definitely. And I'm not sure where Voss is at, but could we get three there? Or
19: possibly, yeah.
18: Well, we'll see how we go.
19: There's been a lot of talk about late in the season, you guys rest players, and now it's becoming anyone rest players under this AFL rule that's been ruled out at the moment, that no one's allowed to rest anyone late in the season. What are your thoughts on if you were sore? Would you want to rest if you're feeling down underway?
18: Is it a rule or a warning, or what have they fired out? Oh, it's an interesting one, and I don't often see stuff, but I've seen that a couple of coaches have fired back at it, and I think that's fair, because that's going to give teams the best competitive advantage going into the back end of the year. And I guess we're in a position to do that, but I don't think we've got guys putting their hand up to have a week off. So I certainly won't be, and I don't think many others will be either.
19: We have seen a lot of your guys who have benefited from having a week off when they've been sore. Have you seen that someone like Shea Bolton's had recently, and now with Brendan Cox being out of golf, do you think folks are benefiting from having those rests at this time of year?
18: Oh, I think there's a good chance, absolutely. I guess personally, I know I've got 3 good weeks in me, and then we get a little rest whilst the wild card's on. So I guess there's a few different ways to look at it.
19: Birthday,
18: like,
19: what's
18: pretty long your birthday? 24. Not much. Just another day on the calendar, I've told everyone.
19: No cake in there?
18: No cake, no. I'm not a cake man, actually.
19: What are you, man?
18: I might have a bit of ice cream cake. Mum made some homemade sausage rolls before she left after the weekend, so I'll be hooking into a few of them. That'll be me.
11: Josh Tracy speaking to the media earlier today. All right, well, we're going to clear a final break. Up next, Jordan McArdle from WA Football will join us. We're going to talk big weekend coming up for WA footy. Big weekend just gone by, so Jordan's going to have all of the latest for us here on Sport FM today. Don't forget, you can have your say in the final 20 minutes. You can call, you can text. We'd love to hear from you on the show this afternoon. It's all happening between now and 5 o'clock. And from there, it will be the PFL radio show. Don't forget as well that the Hoop Hour is coming up from 6 p.m. So stay tuned here on Sports Drive for Freight Mart. Back after the break.

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0: Good afternoon. We're on the home stretch here on Sports Drive. Matt Grubelich taking you home through until 5 o'clock today for Freight Mart. So great to have had your company across the afternoon. And well, if you're just tuning in, you've missed a lot, so you can go back and check it out at our website, sportfm.com.au. But one final guest to join us here today. We're going to talk some WA footy with Jordan McArdle from WA Football. Hello, Jordan.
1: Good afternoon, Matt. Thanks for having me.
0: Yeah, great to have you with us. Now, one here off the text line. I'll start with this. This is a pretty hot take off the text line, and I'll get you to comment on it and whether you agree, disagree, or are somewhere down the middle. This is from Dave in Duncraig. My tip is for Subi to win the Waffle Premiership. It's going to come, they are going to come home with a wet sail and beat Peel in the grand final. What do you think of that? Subiaco to beat Peel in this year's grand final?
1: Oh, look, I think Subiaco are, they're on the right track. That's for sure. They had welcomed Jacob Blight back from injury last week, and he ended up being arguably best on ground. He kept Aaron Clark goalless, and they had Jack Patrick Kelly back in the side as well. So it feels like they're just starting to get some real key personnel back in recent weeks, which is only going to hold them in good stead. They've got a fantastic coach in Jared Schofield, and a coach who knows how to win flags as well. So all they need to do is qualify, which is half the battle at the moment. They've still got East Perth and West Coast both nipping at their heels. But I think this weekend's game against West Coast that they host on Saturday is going to be real crucial, with obviously three rounds remaining. It's that real 8-point game, but they've won their last couple of games and they've been looking pretty good. They were really challenged against Perth, but managed to fight their way back. So not the worst call there from Dave.
0: Not the worst call. Who do you think is best suited to challenge Peel come September?
1: Oh, look, we've seen a couple of teams along the way be able to challenge them. I think Claremont are probably the best equipped from what we've seen in their head-to-head battle. So I think Claremont's a decent shout. I mean, South Fremantle, if they get all their players back, that's probably been the story of their year, just being unable to actually get all their players on the ground at the same time. So I think they'll be stronger as the weeks go on as well. They'll get Strom and Rusko back from their trip. They'll get Lucas Robinson back soon as well, and probably a couple other guys that have had niggles over recent weeks as well. So I think they'll be pretty well placed as well. So I don't think it's going to be all smooth sailing. I mean, we saw in the last couple of weeks that Jeremy Sharp is human after all. He's had a couple of quiet games after dominating the competition in previous weeks. So maybe that's the blueprint to keep him quiet. And all it takes is a couple of Freo injuries, and that'll filter down to the twos as well. So I think I certainly think Peel are beatable. They're obviously the premiership favourites, but I think there's a few teams still in the finals hunt that can do some damage.
0: Yeah, it's going to be a fascinating watch these final three rounds. What about the top five? How does it wrap up in the end, Jordan? Because I'm trying to figure it out. I think obviously this weekend will be a big part in deciding that top five. Subiaco West Coast, as you spoke about, is massive. South Fremantle East Perth is really big. The Royals probably need to figure out a way to win. Perth Peel Thunder is a really big game. Can Perth upset and solidify themselves, or do they get brought back closer to the pack? So it's a big weekend. How do you see that playing out?
1: Oh, it's a great week of footy, isn't it? Like there's that many 8-point games, as you put it. So this weekend really, holds the key, or at least will give us a fair hint as to how the top five made up. It's obviously great to see, seven teams still in the hunt with three rounds remaining. We've seen some, previous seasons where the top five's been locked in already. So I think that's fantastic for the competition that, East Perth and West Coast, they're both outside of the five, but can still make it. So I think, this weekend will certainly tell a lot, which South Fremantle's going to rock up. They were obviously shocked last Sunday when West Coast knocked them off. Which East Perth's going to show up? Which Perth's going to show up? There's probably a few of those teams that have been inconsistent this year, so it's going to be interesting to see which team can pull it together early enough to one, solidify their spot in the top five, but two, actually do some damage. So, looking forward to this weekend. Where we'll get a bit of a glimpse as to who'll make the top five.
0: Where do you sit on the sand over at this point? Because Jeremy Sharp has been really well held in the last 2 weeks with a pretty hard tag from Subiaco. It was Charlie Burke for the most part. On the weekend, it was Seb Bright from Swans. So that does it open up some room for another player to swoop in and maybe claim the Sandover medal in 2026?
1: It does potentially, but I think he's probably, you know, potentially already got too many best on grounds. He had a real purple patch. It felt like there was, you know, 6, 7, 8 weeks where he could have laid claim to being best on ground in each of those games. He was, you know, racking up 25 disposals, but he was also hitting the scoreboard with it, you know, a couple of goals a game as well. So I think he'll still go into it as the red hot favourite, but it does, you know, slightly leave the door ajar to, you know, potentially one of those other teams that are among the top of the ladder, like a, you know, if it's someone at South, is it a Florenco or is it a, you know, a Constable from Perth? There's probably still a few potentially, like, you know, Cal England, did he poll enough votes before he got injured? Or, you know, Bailey Rogers, he would have polled a few 3-vote games as well. So it's going to be interesting to see that chasing pack, how sort of close they are to Sharp, and if they can bridge the gap enough in the last few rounds to, you know, potentially cause an upset.
0: I think Rogers and Parfitt are the two for mine from what I've seen. I just think they have been really big, yeah, and they've stood out too in games. I think Jack Cleaver, maybe to a lesser extent, East Fremantle have struggled to find enough wins, maybe. I think that's going to be the only thing that holds Jack Cleaver back, but those are probably the four for mine: Sharp, Rogers, Parfitt and Cleaver this season for me. Hey, let's talk the Waffle W, Jordan, because it's a big weekend ahead. The season has wrapped up. What have you made of the Waffle women's season to this point? Four teams remain in Swans, Claremont, East Fremantle and South Fremantle. But, yeah, round 18 finished things off for the year.
1: Yeah, I think it's been fantastic. It was good to go into the final round last weekend and still, you know, have a few variables as to who was going to feature in the top four and just the makeup of the top four as well. We saw Perth, they lost the minor premiers to Swan Districts by 21 points at the weekend, but if they won that one, they would have ended up sneaking into fourth spot instead of South Fremantle. So, yeah, we saw South lost their final game of the season, and then East Fremantle won an absolute thriller against West Perth by 3 points to snatch a home, I guess, elimination final. It's called a first semi, but it feels like an elimination final as such. So, yeah, it's pretty cool to have the two Fremantle rivals go up against each other at the Goodgrosser Park this Sunday to keep their season alive. So East Fremantle host South Fremantle on Sunday. The loser, it is the end for season 2026, and the winner continues on. And then we've got a grand final rematch in the other game at Steel Blue Oval. So, yeah, Swan District earning themselves a home final with a minor premiership. So that's great to see. They've been the most consistent team this year, but we all know how dangerous Claremont are. They've won the last two, Waffle W grand finals and, you know, every chance to win a third. So looking forward to both games on Sunday, really. They're both going to be cracking contests. And, it's going to be interesting to see who books the first spot in the grand final, because, you know, Claremont, they've lost some players in the back half of the year. They've, lost Matilda Sargent. They've lost Rachel Ortlieb. Sorry, Claire Ortlieb. And then obviously lost Julia Kelly in the draft as well. So they were lucky enough to bring in Hayley Bullis, who was obviously a former Swans and Eagles AFLW player, who's been, she's been playing some really, really good footy of late. So she's coming off 34 disposals, 14 tackles and 2 goals at the weekend. So she's just been getting better by the week. So very, very handy mid-season recruit there. So it's going to be interesting to see how it pans out. I've been told Swan District are likely to go into this one full strength as well. Naomi Baker is set to come back from a knee injury, so they get even stronger there. They'll have a big home crowd as well, no doubt, at Steel Blue Oval. They always turn out, whether it's no matter what grade it is. So looking forward to seeing how it all pans out this weekend.
0: Yep, and the grand final, Fremantle Oval, so that's going to be a real great event there, August 23 on the Sunday. Are we any closer to locking in that grand final date for the Waffle Men's?
1: It's looking likely it would be a Sunday, so it'd be September 20. Still working through times. There was a few few things up in the air at the moment. There was, you know, talk of even potentially starting earlier and having the Colts grand final afterwards. That was an option that was reported recently in the West Australian. So, it'd be interesting to see where it all lands. But yeah, there's some options on the table. It looks like Saturday night is probably off the table now because of how well Fremantle are going, and it will obviously fall on AFL preliminary final weekend, so it's likely to revert to a Sunday again. Just working on time to be determined, but there's a few options on the table there.
0: Okay, that'll be interesting to see. And 1:10 start time. I'm kind of fascinated by two. So what can we do come grand final day? How many can we get through the gates? Hopefully it's going to be a big final finish now, pushed towards September for the Waffle. And it all begins this weekend, really. Round 18 of the competition. We'll be at Fremantle Oval, South Fremantle, East Perth. And we've also got the Fremantle Derby on the Sunday, the elimination semi-final in the Waffle Women's. So it's a good weekend of footy ahead. Jordan, thanks so much for your time today. Been a pleasure chatting to you, and all the very best. We'll speak soon.
1: No worries at all, mate. Thanks for having me.
0: Thank you. There he goes, Jordan McArdle. And, a great WA footy man, someone who was a great Swan Districts player back in the day, got picked up by Richmond and went on to win 3 premierships, has called time on his career. Nathan Broad, we spoke about him earlier in the show with Greg Harding, a man who had a fair bit to do with him. Let's have a listen in to Nathan Broad speaking to the media today after announcing his retirement.
2: One thing everyone, they tell you is it goes quick, but I've been here 11 years now and, I've been alive for 33 years, so it's a third of my life. The other two-thirds feel like 100 years, but this 11 years, it feels so quick. So don't waste a moment, enjoy it. Feels like yesterday I walked into these doors, but it was 11 years ago, arriving here from Perth. As a 22-year-old, as a skinny plumber with a blonde mop who couldn't kick, couldn't handball, but thought he was a left-footer as well. I remember my first week at the footy club, kicked this nice left-footer into inside 50 into Jack Rewalt, hit him on the tit and thought, yeah, how good's this? And I hear this loud whistle go off. Dimmer comes screaming over and goes, if I see you kick on your left foot by choice again, I'll chop the f***ing thing off. And I thought, welcome to AFL football. It's amazing to think with the skill set that I had, I made it to 11 years, but I'm so grateful that I've had amazing coaches and people at Richmond who saw what I could do rather than what I couldn't. I was always cut from every squad growing up, never played in a state game, didn't play consecutive Waffle games until I was 22, but I wouldn't change any of it. Always being knocked back, I used it as my greatest strength to prove all those people wrong and also made the ones that didn't believe me, that did believe me, proud. I decided I won't be the flashiest player, but I'll work the hardest and give everything for my teammates and the jersey. I can honestly say, standing here today, that I have absolutely no regrets, that I've got the most out of my body and my skill set, and I'm proud leaving the game that I know and I gave my all.
0: Nathan Broad, nice way to finish the show there, and a little bit of comedy thrown into from him. That was great to hear. Nathan Broad, I think he said something really, really relevant there, something pertinent, that Richmond, he said that Richmond looked at more what he could do rather than what he couldn't do. And I think that's something that maybe certain clubs can fall into the trap of, is when recruiting players especially and even developing players, is looking at what they can't do, looking at the weaknesses instead of trying to minimise the weaknesses and amplify the positives. We'll talk more sport on the show tomorrow, but we've got to wrap things up now here on Drive, because the PFL radio show are ready and eager to come in and take over from 5 p.m. But it's going to be a good one tomorrow. Brett Bonetti will join me as always, and plenty more footy chat, bit of basketball to discuss. We're going to catch up with a number of guests on the program. Like I said, well, up next, the PFL radio show, The Hoop Hour from 6. Thanks to all of my guests today, to Ben Cotton, Neil Sherwin, Greg Harding, Jason Burton, Mitch Hardy and Jordan McArdle. To Regan, my producer, to everyone who listened in or contributed to the show, to Freight Mart, locally owned and operated for all of your international forwarding and local transport needs. I'll be back tomorrow, like I said, but until then, it's goodbye for now. 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
1: Watch out for a crash in Hilton this evening. Stock Road northbound before South Street. The right lane is blocked with towies on site and traffic is slow on the approach. Still delays through Whiteman with the earlier collision on Tonkin Highway southbound at the exit to Beachbury Road north. That's blocking the left lane. Towing services, ambulance and police are all on site there. And it's also busy in the CBD, Mounts Bay Road, both directions at Mill Street and along Wellington Street, both ways at King Street. 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It's Dylan. That's the latest traffic on 91.3 Sport FM.
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5: Hello, everyone. Welcome to the Perth Footy Radio Show. I'm Ollie Pike, of course. We're here with you weekly. It's a bit of a different show today. I'm on my lonesome. Seb Haslak, managed, omitted, however you want to put it. Illness, due to some dodgy dinner eaten last night. Spoke to him. Not feeling great, so that's fair enough. And also, he's filled in for me that many times that I'm probably due to be doing something by myself, that's for sure. He's filled in for me quite a few times. I've had some shoulder trouble, so if he's eating a dodgy dinner, then, you know, he's allowed to have a week off as well. We just regroup, get him right for finals, and we'll be back with a bang. So, by myself today, and I feel a little bit like a child, just with no sort of responsibility or anything to sort of be accountable for. So if the show absolutely fails today, you know who to blame. It's nothing to do with Seb, but I think we'll speak to him for the Saturday summary. I was, had a busy weekend. I was out at Wembley versus Curtin. Didn't hop on the mic for that one. Just had a nice little watch, which was good. Paris Laurie, superstar, Wembley. Getting up over the Tigers there, so all of a sudden, Curtin, after being undefeated after 13 rounds, dropping their last two to Bowdivers and Wembley, and now see themselves second. TA's hopping into first, so it's going to be a big job for the Tigers to try and claw that first spot on the ladder back. So TA's in prime position now to get the week off, whilst Wembley, well, had a good little few weeks, and they're building into this season nicely. Obviously, had a tough loss against TAs the week before, 57-1 loss, but yeah, two-goal win on the weekend. And Paris Laurie outstanding, Phoebe Coulthard outstanding, Taylor Angel outstanding. It was just a very well-rounded performance from the Chick Pies there. And then into after that, we had Ward Harris alongside me doing the commentary for UWA versus Scarborough at the Mill. And UWA, pretty comprehensive winners there. Scarborough, very good for 2.5 quarters, though. So big shout out to the Sea Eagles, which I only found out they were the other day. I probably should have known that. But, you know, it's pretty impressive all around. Seb was out versus Melville versus North Beach. So he had a good time there. Isabella Stranatica, star, just telling everyone everything that you guys already know. You could probably tell I'm a little bit lost at sea here. I'm not really a bit thrown off my axis. I'm just a bit home alone with all the lights off, got the party music pumping. May as well make the show a little bit loose. I'm kidding. I'll keep this nice and reined in, but we have a big show, that's for sure. We've got the Curtin Uni men and state representative captain Sam Dennis, after Curtin had a nice win over Bowdivers on the weekend to keep them third on the ladder. We have Melville Ford, Emma McNess, after the Rams hot second half to the year, which has seen them go from being winless after 9 games to 8th and being 3-3 in their last 6, and they're out of the relegation zone now. So massive shout out to the Rams girls, that's for sure. So we're going to have Emma, the captain, on. So a bit of a captain's call for today's episode. Two captains of two very different stories, if you like, of two different teams. But that's why we love the Perth Footy League and, you know, the Perth Footy Radio Show. We hear from all different perspectives of all different teams and things like that. So We'll get into some sponsors, however. So, of course, this is the Perth Footy Radio Show brought to you by Sport FM, Budget Car and Truck Rental, the West Coast Eagles, Electrical Group Training, Belgravia Apparel, Burley, Sullivan Logistics, WA Football, SKG Radiology, Life Without Barriers, Victor Sports, Business News, SENWA, For My Sisters, Colt United Breweries, Jack's Tyres and Auto. And we'll move into just a quick review of the weekend's tips. And with these tips, I've been dying to get into the booth right here and start talking about how it went, because I tell you what, bang, bang, bang, bang. 10 out of 10 for me. Seb goes 8 out of 10. My first one of the year, I thought when he had his one a few rounds ago and we had the 10 grand on the line, I got a very like, oh no, I don't know if I'm going to be able to match him. But all of a sudden, I am now ahead in the tips. So he goes 8 out of 10. I went 10 out of 10. So he's at 105 out of 150 and I'm at 106 out of 150. So I'm back in the lead for only the second time this year. So a quick run through the scores if you haven't seen over the weekend. Wembley 27, 4-3-27 defeated Curtin Wesley, 2-3-15 by 12 points. UWA 5-12-42 defeated Bower Davis, 1-1-7 by 35 points. Trinity Aquinas 10-5-65 defeated Quinns, 0-1, just 1 point. So 64-point winners there. Second week in a row that TAs have kept a team scoreless. Very, very impressive, that is for sure. After that, Melville, 8-4-52, defeated North Beach, 5-3-33 by 19 points. And North Freo, 9-7-61, defeated Hammersley Kareen, just 1-1-7 by 54 points. So into the men's after that, 17-6 UWA, 108, defeated Scarborough, 8-5-53 by 55 points, the game that I commentated on. Curtin Uni, 17-6, 108, defeated Bower Divers, 11-5-71 by 37 points. CBC, 13-12, 90, defeated Ocean Ridge, 8-4-52 by 38 points. North Beach, 17-10-112, defeated Mount Lawley, 7-4-46 by 66 points. And Kingsway, 12-5-77, defeated Trinity Aquinas, 10-14-74. So the ones that I was right that Seb got wrong, I tipped Wembley to defeat Curtin in that game in the women's. And then the close game at the end there between Kingsway and Trinity Aquinas was, of course, very close. Seb went with TAs there, you know, with more scoring

0: 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I said, I'll take a little bit of your swagger and maybe a left foot, but that's about it, mate.
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5: All right, welcome back to the Perth Footy Radio Show. And on the line, as we mentioned off the top, we've got Curtin Uni men's and state representative captain Sam Dennis after Curtin's very nice win over Bowdivers on the weekend. 37-point winners to keep them third on the ladder. Sam, welcome to the show, mate. Really appreciate your time.
6: Nah, thank you very much for having me, mate. So it's good to be here. Good to get on finally.
5: Nah, for sure. Great to have you. Firstly, of course, congratulations on the win on the weekend. How was the game? Obviously, Bowdivers are not going to be easy on the run home, considering it's a bit do or die every clash for them.
6: Yeah, no. It was a good game. We kind of came out a little bit with a point to prove after we had some real troubles on the trip down to Bowdivers the first time. So, yeah, came out well. We started out well. And, yeah, it was good to get the win.
5: Yeah, it was a bit of a difference between the last time you played them. Obviously, you were three-point winners, kicked two late in the other game you versed them. What was the kind of major differences between these two games? What did you guys do better this time around, do you think?
6: I think it just comes with a bit of the time of the year. We're playing a little bit better footy now than we probably were back then as we come along to the team, I suppose. And then, yeah, just sort of the intent on Saturday, knowing that there's no room to kind of sleep on any of these teams lower down the ladder because, yeah, there's a lot of talent spread right throughout the whole league.
5: No, 100%. And your season so far as a whole, you've been getting the job done pretty consistently as a team, for sure. Obviously, with your best win, you'd say being the only team to beat CBC thus far. How have you kind of seen the season as a whole? Any particular highlights that stand out for you guys thus far?
6: As far as highlights go, very hard to go past that CBC win.
5: Yep.
6: It's probably the main game all year that we've actually put together a full four-quarter effort, which is sort of one of the harder things to do in football, is play that full game. Real happy with how the boys went that day. And then, yeah, for the rest of the season, it's just been trying to minimise that gap between our best and our worst and see how much of a game of football we can play our best footy for.
5: You talk about, not playing maybe four quarters as much as you should have so far this year, and obviously you did in that win against CBC. Is that a good thing, knowing the fact that you still have another level or a few more gears that you can kind of go up to and work into your best game, coming around as finals, sort of approach?
6: Yeah, absolutely. Like, it's awesome to know that, or have the belief that we know our best footy is good enough. It's just sort of how long we can sustain that for and what we can do as a team and within ourselves to make sure that we're playing as close to that best level of football as we can for as long as we can on a Saturday afternoon.
5: No, for sure. But obviously you still sit third, so you're still having a great season nonetheless. So in a great position. And going back to that original sort of Bowdivers game, the one that you won by 3 points, I feel like that was kind of a

0: turning point, which you guys have maybe sort of built upon. You've won 7 of 8 since that game. What do you kind of think is the main difference for you guys that you've put in place since in this great run of form?
1: Probably just sort of trying to work for each other and play the game as much as we can together. Like, there's a lot of sacrificial roles on a footy field, and really making sure that anyone's willing to step up to the plate and do what they need to make the bloke standing next to them better and the bloke next to them able to do their role more effectively. And then, yeah, I think you kind of get better at that as the year goes on and understand exactly what roles everyone can do to help each other out.
0: And obviously, you know, throughout the year, Alex Howson's had a very, very good season as well. But obviously, without him on the weekend, people like Lockie Dennis, Mitch Hartland, Kyle Hammersley, George Weschels pop up for some goals. So you had, you know, 5 different multiple goal scorers. I'm sure that brings you guys a lot of confidence knowing that you can sort of share the love around when you need to.
1: Yeah, absolutely. And, yeah, Mitchie Hartland was a big one. He was a debutant on the weekend, so he's sort of put together a fairly decent apprenticeship in the twos over the last couple of years after graduating from the Colts. So
0: yep.
1: To sort of have Howie and Bletchy not available on the weekend, yep. It gives him, who's a tall, like a really good chance to come in and have a crack. And yeah, he showed he's absolutely up to the level, which is real good to know that you kind of got all those stocks there should you need to call onto him.
0: As the skipper of, obviously, the league side, how closely do you work with maybe the coaches or the leaders of the twos within a setup of a footy club to just make sure you guys are on the right page, the same page, whether you need to call people up or whether, unfortunately, some people get dropped from week to week? Do you work really closely with them just to know that you guys can sort of play a similar way should the question go out for people need to rise up to the league side?
1: Yeah, absolutely. And it's something we're massive on. Like, I'm sure every club talks about being one club, but I know everyone does it differently. And yeah, us at Curtin, like, we train as one whole squad all season long. We have for the last many years. So we're always working together, and team selection's always like one big unit picking two teams. So yeah, it's all very close and very interrelated, sort of how we go about setting up the two sides to play as good as they can.
0: Yeah, 100%. And obviously, you know, a few of the names on your team list speak for themselves, but tell us about who has been performing well. Any particular standouts this year? We obviously know the big names, like, as I said before, well, yourself, Hammersley, Wessels, Cade Stewart. Anyone that's been kind of going under the radar, or how those big dogs have been sort of performing as well? Who's been outstanding on the on and off the field so far this year?
1: Yeah, well, there's not so many that go under the radar internally, but they might be missed externally. But yeah, there's a few of the young boys, like Charlie Ware, who's our fullback at the year. He's actually kind of pushed me out of taking the number one defender, which has been a nice change for my football. But yeah,
0: yep.
1: He's going really well. He's just, yeah, a big, big, fast lockdown fullback, and he's very good at what he does. And then just another couple of the young boys coming through. Like, we had a couple Colts age boys that have played every, if not every game for us this year. So, like, Matty DuPont out on a wing, and then Mitch Payton's been running around the forward line. But they're going real well for young boys, proving that they're up to the level.
0: No, 100%. That's really good, being able to, you know, sort of filter some Colts boys through the sort of system. But yourself, obviously, got to go back a few months now, your second time captaining the state squad. How was that sort of experience, and what was it like the second time round for yourself? Obviously, well-deserved as well, so congratulations.
1: No, thank you very much, mate. Yeah, no, it was great. It was a good honour. It's a good honour that's not missed on me. But it's just such a fun game. Like, getting to run out and spend a few weeks playing footy alongside boys that you normally match up against every week. You kind of get to know everyone a little bit better, and it just makes footy a little bit more fun, knowing that you're walking out against at least one or two boys you know from sort of every other team around the competition. And then yeah, to get out there and to play a game of footy with them and to perform well like we did, yeah. It was not only great fun, but yeah, it was a really cool experience.
0: 100%. So we've kind of had, obviously, Jakey Austin from CBC was a reserve for that day, but we've had Keyshawn Cook and we've had BT Furmark on. We have to ask everyone the same question. Any particular standouts, anyone that you enjoyed playing with that you might not have known as well from other clubs?
1: There's always a few, like, you sort of, especially being a backman, like, you never really get to see too much of the backman along the other teams,
0: yep.
1: So always good to run out with, like, your Lockie Turleys and your Isaac Clinches, and then even just getting to watch big Buddy Marklew kick goals and they're not going over your heads always. Very nice as well.
0: He's been the synonymous name amongst all the boys that we've asked, but playing with Big Fooey is apparently was quite a good time, good fun. But back into Curtin now, though, obviously coming up against TAs this week. They obviously need to throw the kitchen sink at trying to make that fifth spot with about 2.5 games behind Kingsway there. What do you guys sort of approach this game like?
1: Like to kind of reset and go at it like you do every game. Like we know that every game matters, and even more so to these teams that are fighting to keep their season alive. So you know that they're going to roll out with the absolute best. And for us, it's sort of they're strong through the midfield, and they've got those three big key forwards. So it's kind of doing everything we can to minimise the effect that they have, but it's not just on the backs. That comes from the mids and the forwards pushing up and helping out as well.
0: You spoke about your role being slightly different, not taking the number one forward each week. Who do you expect to see yourself lined up on this week? Is it a Zave Stone job for you?
1: For me, it'll probably depend on where Stoney and Ryan Vermeesch set up, who's high and who's a bit deeper. But for me, I expect it to be one of those two boys.
0: Oh, well, Sam, you're a star, mate, and thank you very much for hopping on the Perth Footy Radio Show. Really appreciate your time. Best of luck for this week and the rest of the season. Obviously, a big finals run again campaign for you boys upcoming this year.
1: Yeah. Thank you very much, mate. Thanks for having me on.
0: Unreal. Thank you, mate. Really appreciate it.
1: Cheers, mate.
0: Speak to you later. See you, bye.
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0: Well, welcome back to the Perth Footy Radio Show. My name is Ollie Pike and I'm on my lonesome, unfortunately, with no Seb Hasluck out to illness. So I've got some company, and not only is it some company, it's some star-studded company. Captain of the Melville Rams, Emma McNess. Emma, thank you very much for your time. Welcome to the Perth Footy Radio Show. How's it going?
7: Hey, Ollie. Thanks for having me. I'm good. How are you?
0: Yeah, very good. Thank you. Of course, congratulations on the weekend. A great win over North Beach. Give us a quick rundown of sort of how the game went.
7: Yeah, it was a really hard contest. They're a bloody tough team. I think we did really well to put some early goals on the board, giving our girls a bit of belief that we're still in it. It was quite a tough contest. I think North Beach led it half-time by 1 point.
0: Yep.
7: We went out in the second half and took some opportunities, I think. We put a few goals on in third quarter, which gave us a bit of... motivation for the game and belief that we could actually win it, which was good.
0: No, of course. Yep. and saw obviously a tough start to the year, as we kind of mentioned already, at 0-9. But you've since gone 3-3 with obviously a great win on the weekend, of course, but also a huge scalp against Curtin Uni the week before that. What's kind of been the major difference in your performances this second half of the year? Has it been sort of personnel? Has it been a game plan switch? What's sort of been the main differences that you've had between obviously your struggling start to where you guys are now?
7: Yeah, I think the last few weeks we've had a bit of consistency with our team list, which has helped a lot. I think the first half of the season was quite frustrating. Obviously, the girls we had a bit of a turnover in players and whatnot. So quite a few of our girls in our list are, you know, in their first year or second year of playing. Just learning to play together and each other's strengths and weaknesses on field and even off field, like just gelling as a squad. I definitely think, the consistency through the last few weeks and just being able to put some four-quarter performances together. We've kind of had, obviously, with the first half of the season not going so great, we just kind of let all that expectation go and a bit of less pressure on us, you know, just going in and just trying to win those contests rather than focusing on winning the game, which I think has worked heaps.
0: Yep. Has it kind of made you play a bit more freely, if you like, I guess?
7: Yeah, definitely. I think, less expectation on us, and we're just going in wanting to have a good time more than anything. So, having a bit of freedom, and we just, you know, I think there's a bit of, we've got something to prove. Obviously, we want to be an A-grade side in the next few years as well. So, yep. And we've had teams kind of come up to us after the games and saying, you know, you're the best bottom of the side team that we've versed all year.
0: Yeah.
7: So it sucks to hear that, but you're so close. So we're just trying to do everything we can to keep ourselves in A grade and give us the best opportunity to avoid that relegation at the end of the year.
0: Well, I'm sure when you hear something like that, obviously, as you said, it's not great to hear, but I'm sure it's nice to know that there is something that you certainly are doing right. Obviously, you've beaten Curtin the second time. You took him right up to him in the first game, and obviously the first TA's game comes to mind as well. You obviously had a pretty tight contest with them as well, but just kind of looking at your third quarter, you said, so you're obviously down by a point at half-time, but you've scored four goals in the second, 20 points in the third quarter, as they say, the premiership quarter. What was the main way that you guys sort of went about doing that in the third quarter, if you like?
7: Yeah, I think just for like forward setups, we kind of were, I don't know, how do you say it, just focusing on really locking the ball in. Same with our midfielders. We kind of had to chat to them and just lowering the eyes and giving ourselves the best opportunity to, you know, hit up some leads for our forwards and just using our wits. I think that we can use our pockets really well in our forward line and just set up, you know, if we're taking a shot or whatever's coming. Trying to give ourselves the best opportunity on getting those goals on the board. And like you said, the premiership quarter is just a huge thing to get on the front foot then. It really helped us in that fourth quarter as well.
0: No, for sure. But just to quickly go on to your own season now as well, you've been outstanding. You're seventh in the league's goal king tally with 11 goals. How have you sort of found your run at it this year?
7: Yeah, look, that's really crept up on me, I reckon. I didn't quite realise. But, it's been good. Obviously, being captain and in the leadership group, there's a bit of expectation on you and, a little bit of a pressure. But I think we've all really stepped up. And, you know, I started in the midfield and did all right in there, I think. I just kind of got lost a bit. So I spoke to Maddie and Ash and just asked to go in the forward line and see how that goes. And me and Waverley work really well up there together. Mm. So, that's obviously come out as a benefit on my side. And, you know, we put a lot of body on for each other. So whoever's getting the goals is happy days for us. So no matter who it is.
0: Yeah, certainly a handy forward line duo with you and Waverley Jones there. What is kind of your guys' relationship in the forward line? You touched on it briefly just there, but, you're two very good players that can work well in tandem. What's sort of the things that you guys work on with one another, maybe during the week at training or anything like that?
7: Yeah, absolutely. Obviously, with Waves, she's such a tall forward, and I'm kind of used as a crummer, I guess, just staying at her feet in contests and, putting some blocks on for her if we can. She's so good overhead. If it falls out behind, I'm trying to get there and get a little crumb and hopefully chuck it on the boot and end up with a one through the sticks. But, yeah, just working really well together and putting on some blocks. So it's been really good.
0: And how has your experience with captaincy been this year? Obviously, it's been a tough year to be leading from the front, but I'm sure, obviously, these last 6 weeks that we've touched on has been a bit of reward for effort. What's been sort of your approach to kind of assist with a struggling side for the start there?
7: Yeah, it was definitely frustrating. Like you said, losing 9 games up front. You know, we went into the games after the Bell Divers game and 90% of the girls are in tears. We're just so frustrated that we're so close but not quite getting the bickies. But I think just as a leadership group as a whole, even not only captaincy, just trying to be so positive. And it doesn't matter if we're losing on field, just as long as we're keeping up the vibes at training. You know, we got smashed, I think, against North Freo and UWA, and we rocked up to training the next Monday, and you wouldn't even know. Yep. The girls are so up and about, and I think just bringing that consistency to training and keeping those vibes high. And we want to keep this group together for, you know, the next few years as well. So I think just focusing on that, yeah, has been really important for us.
0: Oh, I'm sure that's a kudos to your captaincy as well, the bringing the positive vibes and still staying up and about for training and games like that as well. So I believe finals are mathematically impossible. So kind of on your captaincy and how you lead the team, you still have a little bit to do to guarantee your safety from relegation, of course. We don't like to speculate about relegation, but unfortunately that's the reality of, you know, being in the A grade of the PFL. What's sort of the approach to the last 3 games of this season?
7: Yeah, like you said, we really don't want to get relegated. So doing whatever's possible to keep us out of that sort of space. I think coming in, we've got Quinns, Wembley and Bell Divers to finish up, I believe. We were quite tight with all of those games in the previous half.
0: Yep.
7: So I think I think the last couple of weeks is building on what we've done in those wins and, you know, maybe applying a bit more of an aggressive style of game.
0: Yep.
7: Putting early goals on the board really, really helps. I think the girls kind of lift their spirits and, you know, believe that we can actually do this. We can bring it to the top teams. So, just building on what we've done in the last few weeks is really important, and just have some fun.
0: Yeah, for sure. And just quickly to go back to sort of individual players and things like that, I know as the captain you want to share the love around to everyone and things like that, but of course when you look at some of the stats we get and you look at the representation she had in the state game, Isabella Stranica, obviously we're all aware of her talents, especially over the last few weeks. You know, she was absolutely outstanding in that Curtin game, of course, and again on the weekend. You know, tell us about her and anyone else that's kind of been impressive for you as well.
7: Yeah, Belle, obviously an absolute superstar of our team, especially after that state game. She's been copping a pretty hard tag for a few of the games. And just
0: if you were an opposition team.
7: Absolutely. But, yeah, I think UWA, she copped probably the toughest tag that she's ever had. And just being super unselfish by, you know, drawing a couple of players out of the contest, letting our other mids get to work, and, yeah, created heaps of opportunities. I think she actually scored a goal on the weekend, so it was good to get one of those for her under her belt. But, yeah, she's obviously an absolute superstar, so we'd be lost without her in our midfield.
0: No, of course. And then kind of to go back to the other teams in the comp that have been competitive, you've also got Quinns this week who have been up and down. They're sitting sixth, just behind that final sort of spot. How do you view that game and what are you going to do to prepare?
7: Yeah, they're super tough. We only lost to them by 8 points last time, I think, and that was our round one game. So, look, we go in obviously expecting a super tough contest. They're quick, they're tall. You know, I think just, yeah, building on what we can do, depending on who's in and out this week, I think we might have a few swaps. But, I guess just giving ourselves the best opportunity, focusing on those midfield setups, the forward setups. Our defence has been unbelievable, especially over the weekend. They did really, really hard jobs and locked it down, which was really good. So I think just building on that again and, yeah, I don't know, you kind of go in unexpected because they've had such an up-and-down season, and I guess so have we. So,
0: yep.
7: yeah, it'll be a bloody hard game, for sure.
0: No, of course. Well, Emma, thank you very, very much for joining us here on the Perth Footy Radio Show. You're listening to the Melbourne Rams captain, Emma McNess, and star forward, seventh in the goal kicking. Emma, again, thank you very much for your time. Go well on the weekend against Quins and for the rest of the season.
7: Yeah, cheers, Ollie. Thanks so much for having me.
0: Thank you very much. Perfect. Thank you.
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0: All right, welcome back to... Hold on. Hello, welcome back to the Perth Footy Radio Show. On the other side of that break, joining me now is we've got S. Hasluck. Have you been managed or omitted, or is it illness, Seb? How are you, mate? How are you feeling?
17: Thank you. Good. It's strange to be on this side, that's for sure. I would like to say I've been managed. It'd be a shocking omission if I got the call down to play in the twos, but
0: yep.
17: I think we can go with managed due to a bad meal on Sunday, I think, has got me down.
0: Oh, no. That's not an easy way to go through. So hopefully you're feeling a bit better by Thursday. But anyway, mate, you were still out and about on the weekend before you had that poorly meal. How'd you go? Where were you?
17: It was good. I'm sure you'd agree. It was one of the great days for footy in terms of weather. I feel like
0: unbelievable day.
17: A lot. I think someone was telling me that it's the driest July in 5 odd years. So
0: yep.
17: That kind of makes sense. But I was out at Melville to watch a sort of, not a relegation battle, but coming off the back of Melville's win against Curtin, I thought, I'd better see the Rams in the flesh here.
0: Yep.
17: And I'll tell you what, they were outstanding to watch. I think... one of those teams, almost like Carlton-esque in the AFL at the moment, if you'd start their season midway through and they had a sort of another season on the back end, I reckon they've got the momentum to do a bit of damage.
0: Yeah, I think, well, just looking at the calculations, though, I think it's going to be... I think it's mathematically impossible for them to make it, but if there was only maybe one or two more games, I think there would be every chance. They just seem to start... You know, I spoke to Emma, obviously, before you've hopped on, their captain, and, you know, they're getting people back. You know, they're really starting to get their systems underway. They're obviously a young side. So, you know, if they had a better run at it with injury a little bit earlier in this season, who knows what they could have done.
17: And, like, there were so many, we've talked to, obviously, Matty Nichols before, so many close losses.
0: Yeah, yeah.
17: at the start of the season, you convert a couple of them, and then who knows? But you were commentating two games, weren't you, on Saturday?
0: Well, had the it was at Wembley versus Curtin, which we saw a massive upset, which was great. So, yeah. But I was just out and around, wasn't on the commentary. I was saving the voice for later, which we did UWA versus Scarborough with Wardy, who we're going to talk to on Thursday, which should be great. That was a really good game. UWA very impressive. Scarborough very serviceable for the first two and a half quarters, but just I think the quality of UWA came to the fore at the end. And then obviously it was just a Paris Laurie absolute masterclass in the Wembley game earlier, that's for sure. But quickly before we need to stop deflecting. Certain someone got 10 out of 10 on their tips last week.
17: They did. I was wondering you'd bring it up. Maybe that's the reason I had a dodgy thing to eat.
0: Yeah, right. I see.
17: I can't come in and face him.
0: Can't front up. So you've gone the 10 out of 10 so far this year, and I finally answered back. That means I've taken the lead over you by one. So, what were you? You got it back. You know, my loyalty to the chick pies paid off. And then, obviously, to be honest, pretty unlucky. Looking at the stats, which we'll get into soon, maybe it was a pretty dominant TA's performance. Just couldn't quite get the chockies over Kingsway.
17: Bit of a, they had the West Coast Eagles sort of scoring day.
0: Oh, it could not be possibly that bad.
17: That is true. But yeah, good day for yourself and Wembley. Obviously,
0: yep.
17: They get the win over Curtin, and then they get the number one in the logos of the PFL. They'd be pretty happy with that.
0: Yeah, not sure how they got number one, but that's actually been received pretty well. But just looking at the percentages, by the way, in the buy, I don't know if you have had the chance to do so. I'm sitting at about 63% of the votes of whose was better at the moment, which is...
17: I assume that's you and your burner account.
0: That's absolutely 64% at the time of recording at the moment. So, I'll be happily taking that. Just wasn't quite your weekend, mate. Food poisoning, Saints go down. I get 10 out of 10 in the tips, so, and you don't get the more votes in the logo. So, you know what? I actually understand why you haven't fronted up today.
17: Not my weekend. Another couple of injuries for the Saints lads, so no. Hopefully, next weekend will be my weekend.
0: Yeah, for sure. But we will actually get into the Saturday summary now. We may as well start with your game. We obviously, as I said, we've had Emma on, and you were there for Melville v North Beach. Give us a little rundown on how that game went, mate. It was they're obviously one of the big winners. They're out of the relegation zone now. After starting 0-9, they are out of the relegation zone. Gone 3-3 since then.
17: For now, there's actually, to put on people's calendars, and I think we'll have to
0: last round
17: get involved on FCM, their last round. I'm sure you've seen that pencil it in.
0: Spoke to Emma.
17: That will be a huge one. I'm sure they've got penciled it too, because they've got, I think, two tough-ish draws in the next couple of weeks.
0: So they've got Quins.
17: Yeah.
0: They've got Quins next week, and then I think it's North Freo after that. So it might be all looming pretty large on that last game against... against Bowdivis, that's for sure.
17: Well, luckily for Bowdivis, they've got the bottom four teams in North Beach, Hammersley, and then they've got Melville. So
0: yep.
17: We'll see. It was a good game. I mean, the main takeaway was, again, Bella Stramatica, just dominant everywhere. I think one goal for the day. Don't have the stats in front of me, but easily would have been 20 to 25, maybe more than that.
0: Yep.
17: One of the great decks you could ever see. Obviously, love the impact, again, of Waverley Jones in every contest. Just absolute...
0: Crashing packs.
17: Just crashing packs and so dominant up forward. There was another player off the top of my head.
0: Rebecca Cornwell, kick three.
17: Yes, that's the one. Rebecca Cornwell, kick three.
0: Yep.
17: She was incredible in front of goals. And... definitely had more moments than the scoring
0: suggested.
17: 8-4 obviously says a fairly accurate day, but I'd say 60 to 70% in their forward half, so it was fairly dominant from Melbourne.
0: I mean, speaking to Emma just before you hopped on, she said, especially in that premiership quarter, it was a pretty tight game at halftime, but they just put, you know, about 20 points on the board in that third quarter, and they just started really unlocking their ball movement and exactly what they've kind of been working towards all season, dominating sort of territory, keeping it locked in there. She said a massive part of what they focused on during halftime was their forward pressure. So would you say that's something that's pretty fair?
17: I'd say it's fair. I think their defence at times looked a little bit out of water, but I think their offensive power is starting to sort of show its head a little bit. They're definitely one of the teams, as I said, if they were in the finals race with their current momentum, I think you'd be a little bit worried coming up against them. But quick shout out to Ainsworth from North Beach. Every time I've seen North Beach, I've loved the dash off halfback from Ainsworth.
0: No, for sure. That's she is a star. But I'll move into, I think, the next game for the stat summary. As well, I think it would be remiss of us not to go to the game where I'm at. So Curtin, after going 13-0, have dropped their last two. One against Bowdivers last week in an upset, and then you could almost say again the Chick Pies up and about getting over the line against this Curtin side. And it was, honestly, watching the game, it was Wembley all day, in all honesty. It was territory dominance. It was, you know, the Fiedler versus Laurie in the ruck was outstanding, and I just think Laurie probably just got her around the ground, obviously getting the Jacks Ties and Auto Player of the Week. She was absolutely outstanding, as she would be. And you look at the difference the week before, 57-1 loss against Trinity Aquinas, and now it's a win against the top side, and, you know, there's a difference. There was a few people coming back in for Wembley. Ruby Bell's a big in for them. She's a league mainstay, but she actually doubled up, played the twos, and then went in the league. She's been away, so she's just wanted to get some match fitness in. And Charlie Rafferty as well, amazing, amazing runner, superstar player for the Chick Pies, been out for the long, long-term hamstring, so she finally got a run at it and looked great out there. But it was, unsurprisingly, Phoebe Coulthard kicking two, Emily Capsick kicking one, Lucy Horton's had a great return since she got back, and Taylor Angel did a very good job. They were kind of chopping and changing with Larissa Fisacci. Larissa went into the midfield in the second half as well, I saw, for a little bit, because, you know, her and Gubbins just didn't quite have the run at it that they probably would have liked. So that Wembley did a really good job of nullifying it. Prudence Cordes, absolutely amazing as well. So it was a really good win by the Chick Pies. It's probably the best game I've seen them play all year. Well-rounded, good defence, good up forward, and dominant through the midfield.
17: I love the comments on the Jacks Auto Tyre post. They build the stature already. Make it happen.
0: It might actually have to get to a point where that might happen. I fully believe there is every chance that, I don't know, the league BNF medal, it's for the women's at least, it's nameless at the moment. So whenever Paris maybe does finish up, which hopefully isn't for a long, long time, there might be a little namesake there for her to move into, I reckon.
17: I mean, there's no need to even count her out for this year. Like, she's in contention for sure. The only thing it will come down
0: to, she's missed her last two games.
17: A couple of games. Yeah.
0: But before that, she had a pretty good run at it. And then I think into the next game, we have to go with UWA. Obviously, versing Bowdivers, it's kind of the same with the men's as well. That's why we got Sammy Dennis on the show today. You know, versing a team that gets relegated is never easy because they're going to be hungry to come out and fire. But, you know, Katie Croston, Tanika Stewart, Caitlin Verlon, Stephanie Wast, all getting on the score sheet for UWA for, you know, Harry's well-coached side. And they're just a fortress there at UWA Sports Park. Bowdivers not kicking a goal until the last quarter as well. So great defence, sort of reversing what TAs did to them.
17: Good to see some coming back in as well. That's Valentine in the right end of the
0: That's
17: season.
0: That's a huge in for them.
17: Same as talking about massive ins, Casey Byrne kicking three for North Real as well, coming back in to the side.
0: Yep, there we go. So I think that maybe the gridiron maybe finished up a little bit quicker than they would have liked. I'm not across about how that sort of works, but hopefully they did well. But we'll move into the men's, and I think we'll start off with the game that was, you know, unfortunate outcome for yourself with the, you know, regarding the tips. So you look at the stats, and it's more handballs, more contested possessions, more ground ball gets, more hard ball gets, loose ball gets, intercept possessions, gathers, handball receives, more scoring shots. There's seven more scoring shots for TAs, and it's just. It's unfortunate that they don't come out with the win there. It's a great win from Kingsway, though, which is where I'm sort of getting to. So to withstand all that and to hold up defensively, that's a good win by Kingsway there.
17: Good little purple patch from Matthew Roden. A couple of weeks in a row.
0: It's been more than a couple. It's been about a month. And obviously, Keyshawn kicking two, getting 22, unsurprisingly. BT Furmark kicking three. It's all the usual names for these two sides, it looked like, on the weekend.
17: Going sort of off the back of that with BT Furmark makes for an interesting run home with the goal kicking tally.
0: Yeah,
17: Fudd's nine.
0: Fudd, big nine for Fudder, which is going to be huge. I can't wait to look how that was. Tommy Lang's just dried up a little bit, but it's a great win by Beach there. He still had three, which by the way is a fantastic fantastic result. And just quickly in that game, we're not going to go into that one too much because it kind of went as we sort of expected. But Archie Watt, 29 disposals, 166 ranking points for Mount Lawley there. That's a massive performance.
17: And just quickly, that game, you said Markley kicked nine, didn't he?
0: Yep. I've been told nine. So maybe the stats, but just quickly on that, I don't know whether the Premier Data stats are 100% correct. It says eight, but I've been told nine, so I'm not 100% sure what to think.
17: Let's just go off the base that it's nine. If he kicked nine and Tommy Lang's kicked three,
0: yep.
17: That kind of means my prediction of both of them get six against Mount Lawley.
0: I'll give you that because that's 12 combined.
17: Exactly.
0: No, I'll give you that.
17: I'll take that as a small win from the weekend.
0: No, fair enough. That is absolutely fair enough. And then we'll move into UWA v Scarborough because obviously I was at this game commentating with Wardy. Massive thing that stuck out to me, obviously with West Love going down, losing their ruckman. The versatility they have between Troy Cullerton and Hugo Elliott, they kind of go forward, rest forward, some of them goes in the ruck, and it's kind of, it leaves them in a really good spot to kind of pick which ruckman they like, depending on what's working for the day. So obviously, Hugo was working a little bit better in the ruck, so Troy went forward and kicked five, if you don't mind, so 135 yeah. Ranking points for him. But Hugo Elliott, still when he was resting forward, had two. Jai Bolton was great. Cyrus Upson, 28 disposals, unsurprisingly. Surprisingly fantastic. And this is one that you earmarked a little bit earlier in the year. You were talking about Brady Foster for Scarborough off that halfback.
17: Yeah.
0: He is a star. Amazing user. Louis Tangy as well for Scarborough. Scarborough did a lot right for the first two and a half quarters, but it was just when UWA, they had their small purple patches of when they got their ball movement right, and it just cut through them straight away, and there was a few out the back that, you know, there wasn't much they can do. It was kind of started off the back of Jake Just kicking three in the first quarter as well, so it was a pretty well-rounded performance. Sully Moody, by the way, Seb, if you have the chance to watch him burst out of a stoppage, you will thoroughly enjoy it. It's unbelievable. It's Judd-esque.
17: Saw it early in the year, and yeah, it is quite Judd-esque. And going back to Brady Foster, I would love to see, I don't know if the stats record his meters gained,
0: yeah.
17: But definitely gets a lot off his kicks and is pretty dangerous off the foot.
0: And it was it was kind of in the first two and a half quarters for that game. You know, the Scarborough, they had a young midfield. They had Aiden Carberry, obviously played in the state game. They had Charlie Brunton, who obviously played in the state game as well. He was rucking. Mitch Bell was young guy going through the midfield there. So it was them versus, you know, Dempster Park, Moody, Bolton, and Upson. So it was a pretty young midfield, and pretty, they were a bit smaller than what UWA were going with, but they fought tooth and nail for so long and did a really good job. Louis Tangy moving in there as well to fight for as long as they did. So I actually think there's a lot that Scarborough can take out of that game.
17: Just quickly, is it any surprise to you that Brody Gray is again this week the highest ranking player?
0: No, it's not a big surprise for me this week. How many ranking points was it again?
17: 169.
0: So he's just edge out Archie Watt of Mount Lawley.
17: If you quickly look over that game,
0: yep.
17: Talk about a ranking and just disposal feast in Gray 41, Ward 34, Hindmarsh 33, Tom Wright 29, Nashy Miller 21. These are all disposals, of course.
0: Yep.
17: Just some big games.
0: Yep.
17: A lot of junk time maybe at the end there, who knows.
0: And just a good win by Curtin as well. Obviously, just 37-point, pretty comfortable winners over Baudivis, but it's never easy, you know, versing a team, as we've said, that's come up. They had a debutante coming up from their twos after being toiling away for the last few years, kicking four, Mitch Hartland, which is great. Lockie Dennis having four as well. And then when Hammersley, Chris Leonard and George Wessels are all kicking two, Curtin are going to win a lot of games when that's happening, that's for sure.
17: It does seem like Baudivis plays pretty good footy against Curtin.
0: Yeah, in both times. In both grades.
17: Yeah.
0: In the men and the women as well. But, yeah, that's about all for the Saturday summary. We've obviously got a little bit to flesh out. Again, yeah, I think Nashi Miller might be one that I kind of want to see what we can do if we can get him on at one point. It'll be interesting to talk to him. Is maybe are you still on Team Edwards, or are you moving to a Nashi Miller as the premier ruckman in the comp?
17: Oh, I wouldn't mind watching him next week talk about a ruckman battle in North Beach Freo CBC. That'll be absolute popcorn to see him against Clark. So,
0: yeah.
17: Haven't moved off my boy Jed yet, but I can be swayed.
0: That's probably the one, just looking forward into the weeks ahead. North Beach vs CBC, that's a huge game. And then I think there's, you know, for the top of the ladder clash, but then you look at the bottom of the ladder clash, Mount Lawley v Baudivis, that's enormous.
17: And again, Scarborough in a somewhat dangerous position there with just a lower percentage on the ladder. So Mount Lawley, I mean, one of those teams has to win.
0: We've seen the draw between Ocean Ridge and TAs this year. So if it's Mount Lawley that get up, then yeah, Scarborough are going to have a bit of work to do. But maybe Kingsway are possibly gettable. We saw TAs almost do it, but also TAs pretty comprehensively knocked off the Sea Eagles. That's what I found out. I didn't really even realise Scarborough were the Sea Eagles, but that's what it says when you walk up to the Milt, Sea Eagle territory. So it's going to be an interesting game there. But, yeah, I'm really looking forward to that North Beach game. Just Ward, Salamone versus Anderson, Pryor, DeLuca. There's, obviously you said Clark and Miller. Where does Lockie Turley go? Would you send him to Lang or would you send him to Marklew?
17: Jeez, that's a hard afternoon, isn't it? I don't even want to disservice and say one's lesser than the other to say go to Lang as a second option.
0: But surely you'd have to just go.
17: He would be a first option.
0: Surely you just have to go to the bloke that's kicked nine, though. I think it's no diss to Tommy Lang. I think if you've kicked nine, he's probably got the hot hand at the minute, so you've probably got to put him a little bit more attention there. So it's going to be really interesting to see what, obviously, the ladder leaders, CBC, do to North Beach. Knocked him off last time, so just a little preview to the tips on Thursday. I think I might be going with the Tigers in that one, especially because it's at Chaz.
17: On the other side of the coin, as you mentioned, relegation battles just in the women's before we quickly jump off for the day. Hammersley Kareem versus Baudivis, that'll be an interesting matchup.
0: Certainly the one I'm looking at.
17: Not really much wiggle room for, obviously, Kareem to sort of jump up, but everything to play for Baudivis there.
0: Well, they've got three games left following this year, so they're going to have to win out to finish off. But what better way to do it than getting a win in the relegation battle, putting a little bit of pressure in the teams above us, and then they can close out with Uni and North Beach. So, you know, they can maybe get an upset there in the last round against North Beach. It's just going to be that test against Uni, but obviously it all comes undone if they can't get it done this week, that's for sure.
17: And a good clash between both the black and white teams in Wembley, North Freo. That should be a good lineup.
0: That should be a very, very good game. But I'm also looking at Curtin Uni versus Uni with Talitha Valentine back and Curtin just having a few of the wobbles up top there. Well, is it still up top there now for Curtin? Because I think TAs, we've got a new ladder leader.
17: We do for the first time in A-grade history for them, wouldn't it be?
0: Yep, so massive shout out to the TAs girls. You've been foreseeing it for a long, long time. So, yeah, the Curtin girls are going to have to get down to a bit of work, maybe have a few big wins to try reclaim that top spot as well, that's for sure.
17: Even with percentage, let's say Curtin's got a little bit of a down patch here. Uni has the ability to jump them if they get this game on top of them.
0: Yeah, and then even if Wembley win out as well, Curtin all of a sudden been brought right back to the pack after what we thought was, you know, they were looking pretty clear, that's for sure.
17: Yep, exactly.
0: So, but we've got a big show on Thursday. No pressure if you can't get in, but we'll foresight what we've got on anyway. We've got my fellow commentator on the weekend, Ward Harris. We've had Bruno and Nick on, so we're going to get Ward's overview on the A-grade and the season so far as well for the pod. We're going to have our usual chat with Lachie Douglas for the Nuffy Corner, of course, and then we're actually going to have the East Freo Eagles head coach, Fabian Dawson, after their great season so far in the C3 men. They sit first, and then of course, can I continue my hot streak with the tips and predictions for the A-grade round 16. So thank you again for everyone to listen. We've been getting some good numbers over the last few weeks. Seb, hope you're feeling better, mate, that's for sure. Thursday.
17: I'll be staying away from any dangerous food, anything that could slightly throw me off. Sticking to the Kruskets for the next 4 days.
0: Yeah, Kruskets, butter, Vegemite. That's about the extent you could probably go. Yeah. But thank you again to all our sponsors with Budget Car and Truck Rental, the West Coast Eagles, Electrical Group Training, Belgravia Apparel, Burley, Sullivan Logistics, WA Football, SKG Radiology, Life Without Barriers, Victor Sports, Business News, SENWA, For My Sisters, Colton United Brewery, Sport FM, and Jack's Tires and Auto. Seb, rest up, mate. And hopefully speak to you Thursday in whatever way, shape or form it is.
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0: Speak to you guys later. Thank you.
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20: Welcome to the Hoop Hour, the penultimate preview show of the year. It's only the second last time that we're going to have games ahead of us this season as we really wind up to the business end. It is semi and preliminary final weekend coming up. We just had our elimination and qualifying finals. John Scudder is my name. Great to have you with us. Great to have Chris Pike on board, as always, as well. Pikey, huge games across the weekend, across both competitions, and a few surprise results thrown in there.
21: Yeah, hi, Jordan. Good to be back. And this is why you play the finals. This is why the games aren't played on paper, because we probably saw more upsets than favourites winning right across the board. Absolutely incredible results. The fact that the two top teams in the men, and we've been talking all season how we felt like we're just waiting for a Geraldton Rockingham grand final. All of a sudden they both lose on their home floors to start the finals, and there's absolute chaos now with Coburn and Joondalup having home preliminary finals. And gee, I've been talking up the Mandurah Magic on the women's side, and they're done after the first round of the finals as well. And yeah, absolutely crazy way to start the finals. And some of the players we're missing as well. Perry Lakes has an incredible win, and they're probably missing the hottest player in the league as well. So plenty for us to get through.
20: Absolutely. There is a lot of surprise results. And yeah, you're right. Plenty of player personnel questions to break down as well. Matt Parsons, 3-time SBL and NBL One West Championship winning coach, knows a lot about this time of the season in this competition. Joins us as always. Parso, so many surprises on the weekend. For you sort of as a bystander now looking on, I guess it's probably you see it a little bit differently to when you were coaching one of these teams. How'd you look at it across the weekend?
1: Yeah, well, I'm sleeping for a start because if I was some of these big coaches with high expectations, I might be a little bit nervous at this time of the year with the results on the weekend. But look, the women's competition went the way we probably thought it did, lads. And, you know, the big question mark for mine was the round of the underdogs for the men's comp. It was a really great weekend of basketball with some, you know, unpredictable results. And I'm really excited to break this one down because I think there's so many talking points and that's what we get paid to do, lads. We love it. And this is our opportunity to shine. But, yeah, some disappointing results for the big wigs and the big dogs in the competition and some very, very good wins for a couple of the up-and-coming teams.
20: Absolutely. The bit I got out of that is you get paid for this. I wasn't aware.
21: He must be taking our cut, Jordan. Yeah.
20: I think so, too. Look, we may as well work chronologically.
1: They pay the talent.
20: I see how it is.
21: Actually, before we get stuck into the actual games, just in the bigger picture, I'm glad we've got the final system that we do here in the West and not some of the ones that happen over east and in the NBL North, you lose once and you're done. So the Cairns Marlins in the NBL North went through the first ever men's team to go through a regular season undefeated. They lose once on Saturday night and they're done. They're over. So if we had replicated that system, Geraldton and Rockingham right now, their seasons would be done. So I think we're lucky that they at least get a second chance.
20: Absolutely, you're right. Yeah, it's funny because you hear advocates for different ones all over the place because I had someone advocating for a 1-8, you know, just single elimination. And while I think there's logistically that can make a little bit more sense than what we've got now because we're going to have games across four nights this weekend, which is a little bit different to what we used to. There's also a part of me that goes, well, that's not really there's a part of me that's, yeah, I don't love that, you know, because of the situation you threw up. And logistically, we can't go back to a three-game series,
21: no,
20: unfortunately. No. It's just not the way it's done.
21: No, I think it's a good thing that the Bucks and the Flames especially now get a chance to bounce back and we see how they respond to that sort of little bit of... forget the word
20: like
21: now.
20: The adversity, I guess.
21: The adversity. Yeah, thank you. The adversity, how they respond, where I'm sure Cairns in the NBL North, I mean, Joel Cullough, their coach, would love to have had a second chance to see how his team responds. All of a sudden, his season's done after being perfect. So, yeah, well, I think we've got the right system.
20: Yeah, I think so too. I think it's the best balance. I like the idea of one and done in a lot of ways as well. So from here on out, obviously, we're one and done. I kind of like that. You know, you get your second chance if you finish top four, but now that's it. You just get one chance and to lose, and then you have to win out from there. So, yeah, I'm a fan of that. Let's have a look. We'll go chronologically. So we'll look at Friday night first because there were two games Friday night, six games on Saturday. Probably the one of the surprises of the round to a degree was Joondalup getting the job done down in Mandurah against the Magic in the women's comp. And probably, you know, they played a week earlier and Joondalup got the job done on them then, you know, in Joondalup. And you thought, okay, home game, Kim Pierre-Louis absolutely went off 33 points in that game. But they just obviously took that and rode it all the way. I mean, Rosie Deegan, exceptional off the bench, but they got contributions across the board. And you know, what was a promising season for Flatilava's Mandurah team was over in an instant.
21: Yeah, and again, this is why they were fighting for a top four spot, because they needed a second chance in the end, because they, unfortunately, you have one bad night if you don't finish in the top four and it's all over. So they just had an absolute stinker in terms of shooting. They just couldn't make a shot all night. Could Mandurah, and they end up going 29% from the field. But they have 96 field goal attempts, 96 shots for the game. They had 30 offensive rebounds. So I mean, they just couldn't shoot the ball. Sometimes you have these nights, and yeah, unfortunately, it happened at the worst possible time for them. And Joondalup were able to take advantage and be more efficient to win a game where you're having 25 less shots is a good effort. And you know that, like you said, Rosie Deegan had a good start, had a good finish, and in between Ella Thornton Elliott hit some big shots as well, and Kim Pierre-Louis had another double-double. She had a good game. The Wolves are a fascinating one. I mean, the longer this season goes, the better they look, the less that Yemaya Morris is playing, which is an incredible thing to say because she's a WNBL import, and she was just part of a Perth Lynx team that made a championship series in the WNBL, but she's been an absolute non-factor this year. She was in foul trouble all game on Friday night, and it was actually a good thing. We saw it the week before when they won up in Kalgoorlie as well, where once she fouled out, all of a sudden the Wolves stormed back home and won that game to make sure they played finals. And then again in this game, when she fouled out early in the fourth quarter, they looked better as well. So, yeah, they're a fascinating case study, the Wolves, because they've got a lot of talent. So they probably deserve to make the second round of the finals. And, gee, it's a good test now for Warwick to see how they respond against them, because the Wolves are a real chance.
2: They absolutely are. And, yeah, that's a rivalry game. We'll get to preview that one in a little bit. Yeah, the Wolves against the Senators, which is happening on Thursday night, one of our Thursday night matchups. The other Friday night game was in the qualifying final round of the women's competition. The Coburn Cougars, Paso, just took care of business, I guess, against the Senators. The Senators challenged them for long stretches of this game, but I mean, Coburn did what they always do, and they just just put a bit of separation in the game early and maintained the gap, maintained that rage throughout the game. A 29-point first quarter, the basis for this one.
1: Yeah, what a framework to build a, I guess, a qualifying final opportunity too. So, you know, 29 points is high octane. It's, you know, it's a team that's really, you know, really firing on all cylinders at the moment. And look, with the amount of talent they had on the floor, obviously the league MVP, Jessie Edwards, really had a quiet night to her standards. She still had an impact on the defensive end and kind of just controlled the paint, you know, kind of let the firepower of J.S. Graffiti, who has had a big game and, you know, went 3-7.

0: into her. But it was great to see Jill Williams come in as captain. She returns back into the lineup after being away for a couple of weeks. And gentlemen, you touched on it last week. Alia Pizzuto, the MVP of the D-League or the Champions Women competition, gets a really good opportunity to shine here and ticks a lot of boxes as she becomes another rotation player as they go into the finals. So, look, box ticked from Russell Hahn and his team. He'd be super happy with that outcome and, leaves Warwick now to lick the wounds of, a disappointing performance, particularly the way they started the game, but now they get an opportunity to make amends on their home floor this weekend.
1: Yeah, absolutely. Jada Clark's going off for 36 points, but she was a bit of a lone ranger, unfortunately, especially when you look at the shooting performances of Mackenzie Clinch-Hoycard, 2 of 13, just the 4 points for her. And Chloe Forster got herself to 13 points. 5 of those were from the stripe. She went 4 of 16 from the field. So, yeah,
2: both those two, Forster and Clinch-Hoycard, two of their better shooters, they go 0 of 13 from 3. Mm-hmm.
1: Yeah, exactly. And I wonder whether that's it, whether you're Brad Robbins, Pikey, and you...
2: It wasn't there, unfortunately.
1: See that Paul Rogers' name is in there. But if you're looking back at that this week, are you just kind of putting that in the, that's the anomaly, that's not the rule basket? We know that out of... If those two are putting up 13 shots from three again, we probably expect 5 or 6 of them to go down next week.
2: Yep, absolutely. I mean, those two are experienced players. They're both WNBL players and... They've played at this time of year before and stood up at this time of year before, and you only have to go back to the, I think it was the preliminary final last year, where Clinch-Hoycard was incredible for the Senators against the Redbacks and shot them to a grand final. So, yeah, I mean, they're on their home court on Thursday night and I would expect them to both bounce back. But, yeah, Jada Clark was incredible, like you touched on, 8 of 11 for her from 3, so she's come back from that knee injury nicely. And I'm still surprised we haven't seen her signed by anywhere in the WNBL. I think that has to be coming soon. I absolutely would be shocked if she's not in the WNBL again this coming season.
1: Yeah,
0: just say something too.
1: Yeah, mm-hmm.
0: Just quickly, there was a few eyebrows raised when she was named Youth Player of the Year last week at the awards, and I mean this is. If you're ever going to put your doubters to a side and coming back into the lineup and putting in a 36-point performance just to show everyone, hey, I deserve that award. It was me. It was warranted, and that's exactly what she's done. So, people would have been watching, particularly on the back of the success that she had at the awards gala. But, yeah, what a fantastic game.
1: Yeah, absolutely. It really, really was. And speaking of fantastic games, we got to see two of them. On Saturday night as part of our Sport FM coverage. We were fortunate enough to be at the Hothouse in Rockingham, and the first of those two was the qualifying final between the Flames and the Eagles, and East Perth came storming home with a wet sail. A bit of a strange sort of finish in the end, but 26 points to 15 in the last quarter, got it down to just an 86-84 victory for Rockingham. They had their chances, East Perth, to take the lead late and just weren't able to quite consolidate. But, Stacey Barr nearly single-handedly dragged her team across the line. Sarah Mortensen was big late, but the Flames, I guess, a bit of an even performance across the board, plus Paris Duffield hitting 5 triples off the bench. Pikey, that was sort of what swung the performance for them.
2: Yeah, I think strange is a good way to sum up the finish. There was all sorts of plays that you wouldn't expect to see. There was... some misplays and missed shots that you wouldn't expect players of that quality to make. And you go at one end and Sarah Mortensen takes a huge charge, and then up the other end she has a shot blocked. And then, yeah, there was a lot of strange things. And then even some strange clock management where the Eagles didn't really give themselves a chance, and they let Steph Berberabi score on that late bucket to make it, I think it was a 4-point game. And
1: it was 5 at that point. It was five and the late 3 from the corner.
2: Yeah, yeah. So it took it out of reach for them and didn't really give them a chance, and they probably should have fouled at that point. So, yeah, there's a lot of strange things. I think, there's been not much between these two teams all season, and this game showed that. And, home court advantage ended up making a difference. So home court had been the difference in their two games during the regular season, and, again, that probably helped Rockingham get over the line, and they do still have Amy Atwell to come back in now. You would expect her to play in the preliminary final now. She was there on Saturday night. Not sure why she didn't play coming off the Commonwealth Games, but she's at least back in the country and here, so she's a nice little addition for them with a grand final spot on the line. So big result for them, and, yeah, it makes the road a little bit tougher for East Perth because they won't have it all their own way against the Giants, that's for sure.

0: Or on Friday night.
1: Speaking to people at Rockingham on Saturday, that was very much. I think she'd flown in at about 9:30 Saturday morning. She'd got back after all the media commitments and bits and pieces that she had after winning gold in the 3x3 Commonwealth Games, and it was one of those that I think if it was an elimination final, she would have gone. She would have suited up. But being that they had the double chance, they took the chance to maybe just, you know, rest her and make sure that she's 100% for the second week of finals. And fortunately for Rockingham, they were able to hold on.
0: Yeah, it's an interesting one. So of all the players that played in Glasgow, the Commonwealth Games, only Lara McSpadden ended up playing. So she played down in the NBL 1 South, but Sam McDaniel didn't play for Ipswich up in the NBL 1 North, and then Jonah Antonio also didn't play for East Perth later in the night either. So, only one of those players from Glasgow ended up playing. And, Amy wasn't one of them, but at least she's back in the country, so she'll be able to shake off that jet lag by next week.
1: Yeah, I can imagine an eight-hour time difference and a 19-hour flight from Glasgow. It's a long way. So, they just put her on ice for that game and as I said, managed to win without it. But you're right, the clock management late from East Perth was really odd. I thought when Stacey Barr took a foul, which I think was the third team foul of the quarter, with about 54 seconds to go, Tanya Fisher and I both thought, yep, this is the way they're going to play the rest of the game. They're just going
0: to
1: get them into the bonus.
0: That's right. They didn't have enough time to foul them to get them into the bonus, which cost them a chance in the end. That's what cost them.
1: Yep. Yeah, it was really odd that they didn't keep doing that. It just stopped. It was like, okay, we're not really sure. But either way, they Rockingham get the win and East Perth get the home final this weekend. The other women's game on the Saturday night was out in the Goldfields, and the Giants doing their thing at home as they have done all year. Huge crowd for them at Evolution Mining Stadium. Paso, you've been out to Kalgoorlie a bunch of times in your career. It sounds like the atmosphere out there was electric, and you know their veteran captain Rachel Pettit goes off for 25 points to keep pace with both Sierra Moore and Delaney Byrne in what was an outstanding win for Goldfields.
2: Yeah, how exciting is it that the Goldfields basketball is back and playing in some really big games? Like, this is, you know, albeit elimination, it's a big game for the community and certainly for all the work, all they're trying to do to develop that game in the town. And it was a fantastic show. You know, it was independent game. Them, obviously, the men's not playing. They weren't good enough to make the playoffs this year. But three big games, Delaney Byrne, Sierra Moore and Rachel Petit, that's exactly what you need. You have to have those three contributors and try and find a little bit more depth off the bench. But Delaney Byrne, gentlemen, she was the one that got them going in this. She came out of the blocks and had a massive first quarter. And
0: it kind 14 of points. 14 points in the first quarter.
2: Yeah. Yeah, exactly. And she really set the tone. So Sarah Moore was unusually quiet for the first half of this game and kind of did a lot of her damage late, as she needed to, I guess. But, you know, Lakeside were never really in danger of coming back to this one. I thought they were basically out of it. And, you know, their biggest issue is now, obviously they had a few injuries this season, but Craig Mansfield's now going to go away and find, I guess, that third scorer. You know, I keep talking about this third scorer. Championship winning teams have three players, you know, who are generally getting over 20 in a game. And that's exactly what the Goldfields did in this one. And unfortunately, the Lakeside Lightning were not able to locate that third one. So, look, they've had a good season. I think Craig will be pretty proud of where they're at. Their two imports have been fantastic. Delaney Crawford was awesome in this one with 31 and 13. And even Esmeralda Morales, and we saw, you know, she was leading the MVP voting for a lot in the gala night the other night. So she's clearly well-rated in this competition as a key stakeholder in the success of the Lakeside Lightning. And Sam Roscoe back in the country for finals, but just, you know, not enough to get it done. And the Goldfields Giants now shape up for an awesome game this weekend. Lads, I'm really excited. We get to watch and be, I guess, in and around Sierra Moore, and who we thought was going to be the MVP, and that wasn't. We get to see her in another big game and in a big matchup, and one that she deserves.
1: You and I get to see her up close, Paso. I don't know if you've received the yeah. I was going to say, you've got the same email that I did today. We get to see her in person. That'll be Matt and I will be on the TV coverage on Friday night. That'll also be one of our two games that we're covering this weekend. So looking forward to that one on Friday. We'll get to the previews later, though.
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1: Let's have a look at the men. All of the men's finals were on Saturday night, and we may as well start with probably the biggest boil over. The biggest surprise of the lot was the Cockburn Cougars travelling up the Brand Highway to get the W over the Bucks, and they did it in their usual style, Pikey. You know, high octane offense and high scoring games. And at the moment, you know, no matter whether they're showing any defensive deficiencies, they're outscoring their problems, and they put up 110 on the best defensive team in the competition.
0: Yeah, they play an exciting brand of basketball, and Rowan McKenzie talked about this when we had him on the show. This is how they want to play. They want to push the ball. They want to use their talents, and they just want to get up as many shots as they can. And you know, Johnny's return to Geraldton couldn't have possibly gone any better. He had a good start. Didn't necessarily shoot that great across the night, but he still had a big impact on them winning. But I mean, as good as those guys were, and you know, Akeem Springs also had a good return. To me, Joe Bradshaw is the difference. He had an incredible game. He'd missed the last couple of weeks of the regular season, but for a big guy, he's an incredible shooter, but he's got great anticipation. There was probably three or four passes that he intercepted there, just got in the passing lanes and just read what Geraldton was doing like a book, and just got his hand in the way and was able to go up and score on the back of that. And he had four steals, and I think all four of them were in that way. And yeah, I mean, it just showed that the Bucks were a little bit off. They just looked a little bit flat, and they weren't on the top of their game. And the Cougars were. For the second time this year, they've got up to Geraldton with a real chip on their shoulder to go up there and make a statement. And for a young team like this, I mean, they've built themselves out of nowhere in a lot of ways to now have a home preliminary final. It's an incredible achievement. They deserve to be incredibly proud of what they've done. And absolutely don't write them off. I mean, this team's capable of anything. They've got great self-belief, and good luck matching them what they do offensively, like you said. I mean, you're going to have to score 100-plus points to beat them, so good luck being able to do it.
1: 12 months ago, Paso, we were talking about this team, this Cockburn team, as the as just the game that's on after the real draw card, the women's game, when you go to Wally Hagen. You know, you go to watch the women's team dominate, and then the men's game's on afterwards, and you can kind of take it or leave it, because they were that sort of on the bubble, just on the outside of the finals looking in kind of team. And to become this in 12 months, it's been a massive turnaround for them.
2: Yeah, it has. And it's been testament to some of the structure that they've put in place. Obviously, Andy Stewart has come on to, you know, the coaching staff there. He's you know, uber successful coach in his own right. He's won four championships at the Lakeside Lightning as the head coach. And, you know, he's been in the NBL and he's done a whole bunch of things. So, you know, his steady hand and ideas would certainly be going a long way. But I guess it would be remiss for me not to mention the fact that from a recruiting standpoint, obviously Rowan McKenzie is A-class. He's number one on a lot of people's fantasy charts. You know, you want to go and get a guy with his talent. But Akeem Springs, Johnny Narkle, Fletcher Clastorney, those three players in the last 2 years particularly have represented the Geraldton Buccaneers, and, you know, have played and very familiar with the surroundings that they were playing in on the weekend. Very familiar with playing in big games when it matters. And you know, sometimes it just goes to show you that if you bring the right pieces in, you get best, you know, the best results. And you know, these guys, you know, they're fearless. They don't know any different. They don't have any memory or haven't been part of, you know, the team that was underperforming, like you mentioned, Jordan, a couple of years ago. So you know, I think they've done a lot of work in the off season to recruit good pieces, and those pieces are paying off at the moment. And you know, it's a great turnaround for the club. It's, you know, it's needed. It is a small club who, you know, have big dreams, and we love that. You know, I think it's the sort of place you want to be around, and it's an environment that you feel valued in. So I'm excited with what Coburn are doing here, and I know that the den is going to be pumping, and you know, a couple of the greatest things I've seen during the week, lads. The first one was Pete Stanley winning his Volunteer of the Year award, and then the turn the music up sort of speech that Shane Crawford did when he won his AFL title, but also seeing the video on the weekend, him leading the song in the change rooms, and you know, people like that, you know, it's easy to play, and it's easy to find your motivation when you're playing for other people, and he's so selfless that the players have taken a bit of that on themselves. So it's a great outcome, fantastic win. That really starts now, because now there's expectations built, and they're no longer the underdog that they've probably been carrying that mantle for. And you know, we talked about it in the lead up of the show, lads, that the underdog mentality is in full effect in the men's competition. But yeah, that changes now, and yeah, some of these really dangerous teams now become the underdogs. So I am very excited to see what happens.
1: Jonah Palelei's got to be up there for one of the most improved players in the comp too. 12 points, 4 rebounds in 19 minutes on the night. I just want to, before we move on, I know we've talked a lot about this game, but I want to talk about Devondrick Walker. But this is a former MVP, and I'll let whichever one of you wants to take this question. Is there a thought to giving Matt Norman the start and I guess motivating Devondrick that way, you know, and having him maybe come off the bench and then he has a little bit of fire in the belly when he does come on the floor? Because at the moment, in 33 minutes on the weekend, 9 points on 2 of 14 shooting. He has the 6 assists, so he's obviously dealing out there a little bit, but you need a little bit more from your premier shooters than that.
0: I'll just answer quickly and then I'll let Paso go in a bit more detail. So we saw at the end of the season, Matt Norman was absolutely unstoppable. He was playing incredible basketball, but I mean, yeah, I understand why, and we know Dale's a listener, so hello to Dale. I understand why he had to put Devondrick back into the starting lineup because of who he is and what he's capable of, and he still had a good season, but he just looked a little bit rusty. I'm not sure he's going to be able to get back to the level that he once was, and to me, I think if they want, I mean, a big reason for their slow start was that Devondrick was really, really off his game early and he never really found his groove and he still played 33 minutes. So in my mind, I'd like to see that flipped. I want to see Matt Norman playing the 33 minutes. I want to see Devondrick playing a little bit less, because even in his 25 minutes, Matt Norman still top scores with 22 points and he still goes 6 of 9 from three. So he still played well, but gee, he could have played a lot better if he has an extra 8 or 9 minutes. So I'll see what you think, Paso, but I just want to see their roles flipped probably moving forward for this weekend.
2: Yeah, it's an interesting point, Pikey, you raise. Look, there's probably two schools of thought for me in this one. I don't mind Devondrick being in the starting lineup. I think he's going to take your best defender. You know, teams fear him, so therefore they're probably going to have over coverage or over help. He's going to obviously, you know, just take a little bit of attention away from the others, which is a positive, right? For me, it's probably the change I make is Cooper Creek coming out of the starting lineup and then putting Matt Norman in and playing Devondrick and Norman off each wing, because if you help off one, then, you know, the other one's kind of left open a little bit, or, you know, you've got Liam Hahn or Josh Key slashing to the bucket, or, you know, if you're two shooters on the floor who are spacing, you know, Vel Williams has the ability to get into the lane and do what he did on the weekend, but obviously with a little bit more effectiveness. So, you know, if they take Cooper to the bench and Creaky all of a sudden becomes the big that can pivot in for Keys and Hunt, and then you've obviously got Brendan Redhead, who, you know, had a really serviceable game himself with a couple of big threes as well. But, you know, he then gives, you know, the kind of that rotation of guards a bit of a chop out if he needs to. That kind of just helps balance the lineup a little bit. You know, matchups pending. But, yeah, I think there's a place for Devondrick purely on the basis that teams are going to be scared of him no matter what output he's put on the weekend. And the other thing for mine would be, you know, maybe shot selection late in the game. I would have loved to have seen the ball go through Norman's hands a little bit more. And I think, you know, Devondrick tried to shoot himself out of the slump, and he's probably done that a million times in his career and it's always worked, and this time it didn't. But you never doubt a champion, and I'm sure he's going to come back, you know, in this weekend's games and turn the tide on that one. So, yeah, little slight balance changes, but ultimately I think they'll find the winning recipe again.
1: The other qualifying final was the one we got to see on Saturday night. I was just looking up the play-by-play to make sure that I remembered it properly. With 7.5 minutes to go, the Joondalup Wolves were down by 15 in this game. And looked well and truly out of it. They then pour on 29 points in the final quarter, from that point on to storm home and win this one in what was just an absolute thrill. They got three out-of-the-box performances from Taylor Young, CJ Turnage, and Sharif Black. By the way, we buried the lead. Caleb Davis is joining yes. us later in the show, who was, given his stat line, he was phenomenal in this game defensively, was unbelievable, and then hit two absolute clutch buckets in the last quarter, as called by Dan Thomas on our broadcast. He said, "I just feel like he's going to hit a couple of big buckets here in this quarter, and they'll be huge." And he certainly did. He hit two in a row that put the separation in this game. But this was a huge opportunity for the Flames, gone begging for them. They absolutely laid an egg in the last 10 minutes of this game, and Joondalup came to play and absolutely stole one from them.
0: Yeah, we'll hear from Caleb shortly, and he can talk about how, even though he was, I think he was zero of eight from the field yep. at that point, but he always had the faith in himself that he would make the shot when it mattered, and he made sure that LeQuinn and Ross knew that even if he had 0 points, that he would be making sure that he was still going to have a say on the end result. And yeah, so we'll hear from him shortly, and he can go into more detail, but it goes back to that pressure that's on the Rockingham Flames. When the pressure's at the highest, they've now got a history that they can't respond to it. This is absolutely a game that, in the position they were in, they shouldn't have lost. But the Wolves knew that. They knew that if they could just stay close enough, that they could turn up the pressure. Caleb might give a little bit of an insight into that shortly, where him and CJ Turnage drove down to Rockingham on Saturday talking about how we just need to keep the pressure on these guys because they don't handle the pressure when it matters. And that's exactly what happened. And Taylor Young was incredible. He's back to his very best form. He's back to his explosive best physically, and he's shooting as well as he ever has, and he's leading this team. And for him to go and make 5 threes and have 28 points was the one out of the box. And then you get Turnage and Sharif Black doing what you expect them to do and be match winners. And they're not that deep, and we've talked about that all season, the Wolves, but if your top four guys are having that sort of an impact and leading you the way that they did, then, gee, they've got a home preliminary final now, and they've got themselves into a great position. So full credit to them, but, gee, it's a tough one for the Flames to swallow, and it's going to be fascinating to see how they respond now on Thursday, because they've got a big challenge to even avoid going out in straight sets all of a sudden.
1: Two wins from five home finals since their championship in 2022, and one of those was a semi-final and one was a qualifying final. So nothing sort of past that first round. And of course, they're only playing in that semi-final at home because they lost a qualifying final at home in the yeah. same. That was last year that they lost that in the same year. So, yeah, it's been interesting. They haven't made it back to the grand final since they, despite three top four finishes, they haven't made it back to the grand final since they won that championship. So yeah, it's been a bit of a thing, unfortunately, for the Rockingham Flames, and they just couldn't quite, despite pretty good contributions across the board. Everyone who took the floor for them made double figures with scoring. It was a really even contribution across the floor. Isaac White couldn't get going in that last quarter. He was held at 20 points. He had 20 at three quarters.
0: And in fairness, the Wolves yeah. did an incredible defensive job on him. Just
1: yep.
0: It's almost the Bryce Cotton job, where you put your complete focus on him and try to get the ball out of his hands at all costs and make somebody else beat you. And with Michael Harris not there for the Flames, there was no one else there capable of yeah. stepping up to beat them.
1: So he was in the venue. We're not sure what was happening with Michael Harris. We saw him trying to warm up down at the bench. We saw him go back out into the rooms and get some attention. But we're not entirely sure what's happened with Michael Harris there. So they'll be hoping and praying that he's available for the matchup against Perry Lakes on Thursday. Your former squad, Paso, they did it without their best player and the number one scorer in the league in Jack Browder. They absolutely did a number on the Suns in their, you know, what won't, you know, they'll be pleased, the Suns, that they got themselves into a position where they're finally hosting a final in this competition. But I don't think they'll have many fond memories of it, given the way it shook down after 40 minutes, only putting up 57 points and going down big.
2: Yeah, no one expected this. And I think Perry Lakes have got that, you know, that feeling and that momentum of, you know, they're just fearless. You know, they're just going to take every opportunity that's in front of them. And unfortunately, there was a little bit of confusion coming out of the Eastern Suns camp on this one, with Marley Sam, who, you know, full credit to him, had been at Australian Emus camp all week. He arrived back in time just to play this one, but then you know, the decision was made to play him off the bench, and kind of gave a little bit of a different look with Trav Fee coming into it. He hasn't played a lot of basketball in recent times since his return from Europe. This kind of looked a little bit of a funky lineup, a little bit. I mean, I know they're all talented players, but they just hadn't put a lot of time together this season, hadn't really built the chemistry, and I think that kind of took him out of the shell a little bit. I know Marley's come in, he's played 30 minutes, but he hasn't had the impact, and I really feel like Perilakes did a really good job too, especially on the defensive end. Marley's such a good full court defender. He picks pockets, he can, you know, steal the ball in transition. He's a very good reader of the play, but in the half court he's a little bit susceptible to post matchups, you know, off the switch of these long ball screens that Perilakes are running, and they just kind of kept going back to the well and putting him into rotations defensively, and it seemed to work. And you know, once they got an early lead, the momentum continued on, and you know, I was really happy with the way that they played. And Isaiah Moses, you know, he had a fantastic game, going 4 of 11 from three, but it's the first time we've seen him be, you know, super, super aggressive and lead their team in field goal attempts, which is something we've probably been calling for him for the season. And Cam Hoefner, you know, obviously with the absence of Browder, has just come out and had a 25 and 20. He's done it on really important selective shots, but you know, he chased down, you know, three offensive boards in that one, but did a job on the defensive end and just forced Eastern Suns to be a jump shooting team, and that's probably their weakness. They need to get downhill and get speed, and that's where they're gonna beat you. So look, from a scout perspective, Perilakes, you know, they get an A+ for what they delivered, and for Eastern Suns, so you know, all reports, massive crowd. Again, most are there to see Marley Sam play, and you know, there's so many experienced guys on the floor. They just didn't come together for this one, and no doubt it's an opportunity lost for them. I thought they probably should have got the win on paper, but didn't. And you know, unfortunately, now they lick their wounds and try and rebuild what was a really good season, and you know, try and find some momentum in the off-season, make a couple adjustments and go from there. And a little bit disappointing as well that Jordan Simpson didn't quite get up and play enough minutes at the back end. You know, barely played all season, and the club was super, you know, loyal to keeping him around and putting him through rehab and making sure he was ready to go, and just really couldn't get over the line. So a couple of things didn't happen for the Suns. A couple of things they could have probably done a little bit better in hindsight, but if you're a Perilakes fan and a Perilakes supporter, then you know, it's a very exciting weekend coming up because we know what they can do with an underdog status.
1: Absolutely. It would be remiss of us, Pikey, before we move on to the Willetton East Perth game, not to touch on the fact that the Suns went 22 of 86 in this game, including 14 of 55 from inside the stripe. Yeah. That's just, you're not going to win many games of basketball going 25% from inside the line.
0: No. 2 of 17 for the game from Tyrande Smith, 3 of 17 for Marley Sam. Even Louis Thomas, 1 of 9, he had a 3 that he airballed at one point as well. Joe Cook Green, 5 of 17. So, yeah, I mean, it's been a great step forward for them this season. But I think ultimately, when they look back, I think they'll think that they've got their locals right. So, I mean, Marley's an incredible talent. Joe Cook Green to come over as a Kiwi is a great talent. You know, if they have Travis Fee for a little bit longer and doesn't get hurt, he's a great talent. Louis Thomas is a great local big as a captain as well. But I think where they fell down was just their imports. So Jordan Simpson never got right. So in hindsight, they probably needed to make the move there and bring in somebody else to give them an inside presence. And Tyrande Smith is probably the area where they could upgrade last year. If you look at the team that they're competing with, and you know, he's playing up against guys like Sharif Black and Isaac White and, you know, Matt Norman and these type of players, you know, they're not quite getting the same output. So yeah, if you get upgrade your imports a little bit, then I think it's a very different season for the Suns. So I think they can still take a lot of positives out of their step forward.
1: The one result that we probably weren't surprised by, that probably went the way most of us thought it would, it was in the men's competition. Willetton playing host to East Perth, a solid win for them. It was a one possession game at halftime, Paso, but that last quarter, the Willetton just put down the accelerator and went for 35 points. They gave up 30 as well as East Perth, gave them a little bit of a shake late. But Tayshaun Cherry and his crew, he goes for 29, and he's got a decent supporting cast there. And Willetton do what they have to do to survive another week and get into a semi-final.
2: Yeah, they were great. This was a really danger game as well, particularly with Jonah Antonio not being there. Sometimes they're the hardest games to kind of scout for and trying to work out where that other leveraged player, you know, player is going to show up. And you know, I guess these big games bring out the best in big players, and Tayshaun Cherry was phenomenal in this one. And I guess the one for mine I want to highlight, probably the contributions of the two old boys in Damian Scott, who went 12-8-8 and, you know, plays 35 minutes and continues to be a really important member of this team, and, you know, just looks like he's getting younger and fitter and faster on the floor. And Michael,
0: and they're Vigas, a plus 17. They're a plus 17 with Scotty out there.
2: Yeah, yeah, no, that's right. And Michael Vigas, who just has to, I guess, toil away and try and bang away with David Aquera and Deshaun Parsons and Lee Roberts and Big Giannis in this one. Just, I thought he just really held his own, and, you know, only playing the 17 minutes, but, you know, really key moments in the games where he stood up and just made smart veteran plays. And, you know, when you got two guys like that leading the way, the young guys kind of come along and go along for the ride. And Lucky Burnett hits a couple of big shots. Muscimini, again, is another one who's probably, you know, taking that step this season to become a fully fledged, you know, NBL One West contributor. You know, Gatorna is going to be good, and Aaron Gashaw has, you know, come on leaps and bounds this season. So, yeah, great result for Willerton. Not so much for the East Perth Eagles. I think there's more question marks that's been left out of this one. And I mean, we've been fortunate enough to follow them really closely this season, lads. And, you know, another one of those head scratching decisions on mine was Jermaine Maley coming on and playing 30 minutes in this game. He's rarely been cited over the course of the season, particularly in the most recent time. So, you know, it's awesome that a Carl Philpott backs in his talent and his veteran leadership like he did in this one, but it's probably backfired a little bit, and yeah, they weren't able to get over the line, and they really missed Yone Antonio in this one and his ability to step out and hit some threes, because, albeit, you know, they go 13-33, it's the type of looks they were getting. They were tough, they were forced, they were contested, and you know, there's probably not enough volume going through the players that need to see the ball. David Aquera has 8 shots for the game, you know, and 6 of those are from behind the 3-point line, of which he goes, you know, 3 makes with. So, you know, he's the sort of guy that needs more volume.
0: Hey, even Lat Mayen as well. I mean, he's an NBL player. Yeah. He's going to be playing in the NBL again this season. He has 4 shots for the entire game, comes off the bench. And, I mean, for a guy of that calibre, I mean, he virtually shouldn't have even been out there, which is an incredible thing to say. They got absolutely nothing out of him.
2: And that's the bit that they need to review and have a look at and go, okay, well, is the system in place and it's not allowing the right players to get the ball, or do you need to adjust the system and make sure the right players get the ball? I mean, I know what I think is the answer to that. I think most of the pundits will know what the answer to that is in the background, but, you know, it's probably not acceptable, and you're not going to win many games if you're superstars of the competition that have got, you know, so much more usage and output in them aren't even getting touches. But, you know, Nick Philpott did. He got his 14 shots. It looked like he had a decent game, but it's probably, you know, Willerton were probably licking their lips then at the person who was taking them. Wasn't really going to have a big impact as a David Aquera would have, or a Lat Mayen would have. So, yeah, interesting times.
1: It is indeed. We'll have to do a bit of a post-mortem on East Perth season a little bit later on, because we have to get to Caleb Davis. He's waiting
0: for
1: us.
0: That was a hell of a first segment
1: of this. It certainly was. We're pushing a huge amount of time, so we need to get to our interview either week. Caleb Davis from Joondalup Wolves, ahead of a preliminary final in Joondalup on Sunday, is going to join us. Stick with us. 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
1: Welcome back to the Hoop Hour. Great to have you with us wherever it is you are listening. And it's going to be great to have this man join us. Caleb Davis got to catch up with you, Pikey, a little bit earlier today. We had to pre-record this one due to Caleb's availability. But yeah, he's a fascinating guy on Saturday night in the sense of the way he played and those big buckets he hit late. I guess you got to have the chat with him. How in-depth did he sort of go with everything that went down in their huge win on Saturday?
0: Well, he talks like he plays. He doesn't hold anything back when he's on the court, and he's not afraid to say what's on his mind as well. So, yep, you saw it close up, all the little interactions he was having with LaQuinton Ross throughout the night, and that was a lot of fun to watch. But he had the last say. I mean, he'd massive shots, and, yeah, he's a big-time player. He's been waiting for this chance to now try to break through to win a championship at this level. So, yeah, he's feeling pretty good about his chances, and he's happy to share what's on his mind, which is always refreshing.
1: I love to hear it, and the listeners are going to love to hear it now. This is Caleb Davis chatting with Chris Pike a little bit earlier today.
0: All right, Caleb, thanks for joining us. You've scared off one of our co-hosts. Matty Parsons has gone all quiet now that he knew that you were coming on. Did you put his teams to the sword one too many times?
15: Oh, a little bit. I've always had some good battles with Matt. So, yeah, mate, maybe that's what it is. He's scared to chat to me today.
0: Tracing back a little bit to Saturday night, when you have a remarkable win like that, knowing what it means for your season, knowing that you did it on the road, knowing the hole that you crawled out of, how long does it take to come off that high? How long do you ride that sort of emotion?
15: Pretty quickly we came off it. I mean, the next day on Sunday, you know, the boys had a few drinks, a bit of a Sunday sesh to celebrate, but it's, very quickly after the game, we sort of looked at each other and said, yeah, job's not done, a little bit like the old Kobe interview from back in the day. The job's not done till we're lifting the championship trophy. So, yeah, definitely celebrating a good win on the weekend, and it was obviously a big win in terms of our season and getting us into a position we want to be in, but, job's not done.
0: It's not, but it does get you a hell of a lot closer to getting the job done, doesn't it? I mean, how did you guys stay confident even when you were down double figures for a lot of the night? How did you stay confident that you were still in the game? And, I mean, you were playing well. You were doing everything right except your shots weren't falling. Is that what helped keep your confidence up?
15: Yeah, definitely. I mean, Taylor's three-quarter court shot on halftime really gave us a lot of momentum going in. You know, I think just the perception of being down one rather than being down four. And then, yeah, obviously in the third quarter, we felt like we were playing well and we felt like we were at the level. It just, yeah, and we just had a few shots that didn't go our way. And, you know, Trav Dernan hit a one-legged three and a few things, like a few tough shots they were making. But, you know, even before the pregame, our sort of messaging going in was we just need to make them work for everything. We had our game plan, we had our strategy, which was, you know, different from the last time we played, and which we had to change up because they'd taken care of us pretty handily a couple of times already this year. So we knew we had to change a few things. But, yeah, the message going into the game was, you know, make Isaac work for absolutely everything. And then hopefully the tide will turn in our favour and we'll be able to get him. And, you know, he's such a good player. He was making a lot of good shots and a lot of really tough shots in the first, you know, three quarters of the game, but we just felt like we wore him down. And by the time it got to that fourth quarter, our shots finally started going in and we were able to get a bit of momentum on our side and sort of run over him.
0: Yeah, that's exactly how it looked. I thought you did a great job defensively on Isaac, and, you know, I mean, he still had a good night, but, I mean, you made him exhausted by the end, but it felt like your confidence...
15: You're never going to eliminate good players like that from the game. You know, you just have to try and make things really tough for them and then sort of hope they miss a few shots when you need them to, which is, you know, went in our favour on the weekend.
0: Yeah. It looked like your confidence grew the longer the night went. I mean, did you even talk about it as a group knowing that their history is that they've struggled in these situations the last couple of years? Did you did you want to keep yourselves close enough where you could apply that pressure? Is that something that you even talk about, or is it something that maybe you just keep in the back of your mind and maybe don't even need to bring up?
15: Yeah, not something we spoke about as a group as a whole, but CJ and myself rode down together on the weekend, and we were sort of chatting about it in the car on the way down that, you know, they were, you know, in the media sort of talking about, you know, a few slip-ups they've had in the past and that sort of stuff. And I mean, it's just my opinion, you know, but I just don't think that's the best way to go about it. Obviously, you want to address those things and handle them as a team and move on, but it also puts it in the back of their minds that, hey, they have had slip-ups in the past in finals when, you know, they've probably been the better team and, you know, probably are expected to win the game. So, you know, we just sort of thought they probably have that in the back of their heads. We've definitely got it in the back of our heads that, hey, if it gets down to those late game situations, let's keep pushing because we might be able to get them, you know?
0: Yeah, absolutely. And that's how it played out. So when you come off the court Saturday night and you realise that you've just knocked off the second place team, but Geraldton's also lost on their home floor, what was your reaction when you heard that?
15: Yeah, it was funny. We were like, we were sort of chatting about what if that happened before the game. Like, oh, if we knock off Rocco and then Gero lose, what's our luck there? But, you know, we were hoping to knock off Rocco and then avoid Gero altogether.
0: Yep.
15: But obviously, you know, Williston's a good team themselves. So that game against Willow and Gero is going to be a good game on Friday night in Geraldton. And, yeah, Williston's that team. I mean, they got us, you know, earlier this year when, you know, Tayshaun wasn't playing and a few of their other guys weren't playing. They just have such a good young crop of kids coming through that I reckon they can compete with anyone on any given night. And obviously they've had a good tournament now as well. So, yeah, you definitely can't write them off on Friday. But, I'd say most people would be expecting Geraldton to win that game just because of how polished they are.
0: Yeah, but, I mean, Wilton won a prelim in Geraldton 2 years ago. So, I mean, it's not impossible, is it? These sort of things, crazy things can happen this time of year. I mean, you only have to look the other side of the country. Cairns went through completely undefeated all season. They have one loss in their finals and their season's done. That's it.
15: I know. We were laughing about that too. I feel bad for them. I mean, it's just the way they obviously run the Queensland League over there, but it is a bit rough, isn't it? That,
0: yeah.
15: You finish on top of the ladder, undefeated all year and, yeah, one game, see you later.
0: Yes. So what about your game? So watching the game on Saturday night, I thought you were playing really well. I mean, you were taking the right shots. Your shots just aren't falling, but I mean, you're the sort of player that if you're not going to feel any more or less confident if you've hit your last shot or if you've missed your last shot. But did you always feel like if you just kept shooting, they were going to fall at the right time? And, gee, those last two shots sure came at the right time, didn't they?
15: Yeah, the boys always put a bit of faith in me when it comes to that sort of stuff too. Like, you know, I had some that were, you know, go in and come out, and then I had an air ball. So it was sort of a wide array of shots on the night. But, yeah, as you said, I felt like I was getting good looks and I felt like I was shooting the right shots. And then, you know, Damo on the bench said, mate, we know you've got one in you and we know you'll give it to us when we need it. So luckily enough for me, I got one to go down when I needed it too. And I'll probably give a little shout-out to LaQuinton Ross too. He was in my ear telling me I had 0 points at the start of the fourth quarter. So a little shout-out to him too, giving me a little extra motivation.
0: I tell you what, I had that written down right in front of me that he was going to be the next question I asked you because I love watching you have those individual battles with guys. I mean, it's a lot of fun watching. You clearly have a lot of fun doing it. And whether or not it's Tayshaun Cherry or if it's, you know, Liam Hunt this week, it's going to be a lot of fun whoever you battle on Sunday too.
15: Yep, 100%. Yeah, I'm looking forward to it.
0: It obviously gets a little testy during a game, but as soon as that final buzzer goes, is it all good? I mean, do you shake a guy's hand and it's all forgotten about?
15: Yeah, I don't take any of that stuff personally at all. I mean, you know, there's some wild things that sort of get thrown around the court, but for me, as soon as the game's over, I like to shake hands and just, you know, it's all in the spirit of competition in my mind. Like, I'm never personally having cracks at guys, and I hope they're not personally having cracks at me, but yeah, it's all just in the spirit of competition and sort of that mental warfare side of the game as well, right?
0: Yeah, no, absolutely. So your role this year, so I mean, more than ever you've had to play, you're almost the lone big man in your squad. I mean, you're probably ideally suited to being a four-man and, you know, you can be that pick-and-pop player. But the way this squad's been built, it just works that you're the five-man and, you know, Geordie can step up a little bit, but even he's probably playing, you know, undersized as a four-man as well. But then because you guys can do that, it's allowing Taylor and CJ and Sharif to do what they're doing. But are you enjoying being that five-man almost solely this year? How are you finding it?
15: Yeah, I mean, I've done it for the last couple of years. So, you know, we had Jacob Wiley a couple of years ago who came in midway and helped me out a little bit. But I do enjoy it. I enjoy, you know, battling with the big boys of the league down low, even though I'm probably a little bit undersized compared to some of the other bigs in the league. But I definitely enjoy it, especially sort of later on now in my career. Like, I don't really care about putting up points and rebounds and all this sort of stuff. I just want to win at the end of the day. So we've got so many good scorers on our team that it doesn't really matter who scores the ball. We just want to win. And I feel like we've gotten to that time of the year now where we've all just sort of looked at each other and said, you know, it's not about me anymore. It's about we. It's about how do we win the championship? What do we need to do to, you know, just... Because obviously everyone goes through the year and everyone has something that they might not be happy with. You know, you might not be playing enough minutes or you might not be getting enough shots or, you know, whatever it is. Everyone on the team, I'm sure, has something they can complain about. But when it gets to this time of year, the teams that put the individual stuff to the side and just focus on, hey, what can I do to help the team win? What can I do today to help us get over the line? They're the teams that end up successful at the end of the year. So that's what we've been speaking about recently.
0: And the couple of new additions, I'll go through them one by one. So I'll start with Sharif. I mean, he's been incredible. I mean, to make the leap from coming over from Adelaide to here, it's probably a step up in competition. And he's shown that he's more than capable of taking that step up. And I remember saying on this very show after the first game of the season that he's good enough to be an MVP of this league. And he ends up coming second to Isaac White, which is no shame. I mean, he's probably that sort of explosive scorer that you probably didn't quite have. And geez, but he must be a lot of fun to play with.
15: Oh, it's a perfect addition for our team, in my opinion. Like, we needed a scorer, just a pure scorer, because I feel like we have a lot of guys that can fill a lot of holes. We've got a few Swiss Army knives on the team, but we didn't, you know, CJ does a bit of everything, but just a guy that just, he scores the ball. And he's, Sharif's such a good guy off the court too. He's fitted into our team so well. I remember when he, you know, we had our preseason launch for the Wolves, and he flew in that same day and he was there that night up on the mic, and they were sort of saying, oh, you know, what can you expect? What can you expect from me? And he said, he just said, I'll score the ball. He goes, I'm a professional scorer. I score the ball. He goes, I hustle, I try hard. But at the end of the day, he goes, I just put the ball in the hole. And that's exactly what he's done all year for us. And it's exactly what we've needed.
0: No, he's been a lot of fun to watch. And then you bring in Taylor Young, and I mean, he's done this for a long time, but I mean, there was doubt in his mind this time last year whether or not he could get back to this level physically, but that was his best game of the season on Saturday night, and he's been building towards this. You can tell that he's getting that explosiveness back in his body, and he's shooting the ball really well now, and he's that leader. He's that veteran head, and he's that playmaker and, you know, cool-headed ball handler that you need. And you need someone to replace Ethan Elliott, who is really tough to replace, and they're different sort of players, but he fills that role. And gee, he's good enough to be an import in this league, but to have someone like him as a count as a local, that's massive.
15: Oh, it's so good. It's funny because we always had a good rivalry with Taylor and the East Perth boys before he came over and joined us. So it was funny when he was first coming over, because it was like, oh, you know, we've never really got along like that. But he's another guy. He's just a great guy, a great teammate to have. And yeah, as you said, he's given us so much this year. And when he's aggressive and when he's scoring and, you know, taking it to the rim and shooting his open threes, like, it just adds another level to us that makes us even harder to guard. So yeah, I really can't speak highly enough of what Taylor's given us this year.
0: It was a great Saturday night for him, wasn't it, in two fronts? So he obviously had a big part in your win, but he would have taken a fair bit of satisfaction to see his old team eliminated at the same time.
15: Yeah, I mean, I don't think he really plays into that too much. I know.
0: I think he might.
15: Yeah, maybe. I won't talk for him. Like, I know he's still close with a few of the boys over there, but yeah, I know he's a little bit, I don't know if that's the right word, he's a little bit salty about how it ended with the club, and probably rightfully so. So yeah, I'm sure he didn't mind seeing him get knocked out.
0: Yeah, it's a funny one. I mean, I've happily told Carl Philpo this all season that the exact type of player you need this year on your team is Taylor. So whether or not it might not have been him, but you're missing that exact player, so it was a big loss for them.
15: I think you're bang on.
0: But that's for them to worry about. You're worried about yourself. So now that you have to wait until Sunday to play, I mean, that's a good thing in a way, but it's a long wait. So what do you do between now and Sunday to not play that game, I guess, too much over in your head? And I guess it helps that you won't know who you're playing until Friday night, but how do you now get ready for Sunday?
15: Yes, it'll just be a usual week for us. We train Tuesday, Thursday, so we'll be going at it Tuesday, Thursday, sort of pseudo preparing for both teams. There's obviously similar actions that they run, so we'll be preparing for that. But it's not like we have to have a whole week off. It's only a couple of days. Yeah. You know, it's a day extra or a couple of days extra. So for us, it'll be pretty normal. We'll keep the week as normal as possible. It's going to be a pretty raucous crowd there on Sunday. I know when we played a home prelim a couple of years ago against Mandra, it was sold out. So
0: it was.
15: We'll be expecting sort of 2,000, 2,500 people there on Sunday. So I think we're just, all the boys will just be itching to get to Sunday, I reckon.
0: It was a crazy game. Went to overtime from memory, didn't it?
15: Yeah, it did go to overtime. We ended up going down. Yeah. They had Joel Murray do some pretty incredible things in that game. But, we'll definitely be looking to redeem that this Sunday.
0: Yeah, hopefully it turns around for you. And it'll be great to see you playing on the stage of ROC Arena. So let's hope we get to see that. And good luck on Sunday.
15: Yeah, thanks, Chris. Appreciate it.
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1: Welcome back to the Hoop Hour. Great to have you with us and great to have Caleb Davis join us. We'll join Chris Pike a little bit earlier on today. If you missed any of it, hit us up on Spotify, the Hoop Hour. We've got our own channel there. You can listen to us anytime that you like and catch up on any of the back catalogue of shows from season 2026. We're only one weekend away from the big dance, guys, and it all starts with the semi-finals this Thursday and Friday night. We've got a bunch of broadcasts coming up. The broadcast games this week are both going to be semi-finals. We've got Rockingham Flames against Perry Lakes Hawks on Thursday for the men, and then we've got the East Perth Eagles and Goldfields Giants for the women on Friday. Let's have a look firstly on the Thursday games. So Rockingham Perry Lakes at Mike Barnett Sports Complex, 7:30 p.m. is tip-off. Pikey, and you said this is a danger game for the Flames given their recent record of finals at home and the form that Perry Lakes are in.
0: Absolutely is. A lot of interest now. Does Michael Harris return for Rockingham and does Jack Browder return for Perry Lakes as well? So we'll have to wait and see on that front. But, gee, if Browder's playing for Perry Lakes, I'm very optimistic about their chances, and I might be willing to tip them, but we just don't know until we see who's playing. So I'll tell you what, if Browder's playing, I'm going with the Hawks. If he's not playing, then I'll stick with the Flames.
1: Yeah, certainly. That was my feel as well. Paso, do you want to have a quick tip in that one before we move on?
2: Yeah, my mail is suggesting that he's done for the season, Jack Browder. He has entered the transfer portal for his eligibility of his fifth season now, and there's a bit of a cutoff, and I don't know if it was a self-imposed cutoff of the 31st of July or was imposed by his agent or even the NCAA themselves. But unfortunately, we won't see Jack, is my understanding, and it's a real shame. But look, no doubt he'll go off and have a fantastic fifth year at college and earn a lot of dollars on his NIL deal. Very lucrative. And then hopefully we see him back on these shores on the other side. And Michael Harris, again, word on the street is potentially there was a hernia concern, whether that's true or not. He tried to get up but couldn't. So, yeah, just a couple of little things to play out there. But I agree, in lieu of there no being Jack Browder in this one and the ability for Michael Harris to still suit up and and be a key contributor, I'm going to back the Flames in getting the job done here at home.
1: Yeah, I think they win their way through to a preliminary final against Coburn on Saturday. That will be my tip as well. You and I are going to get a chance to look at the Warwick Senators and Joondalup Wolves. Paso, we're spending a lot of time together this week. We're going to get a chance to look at the Senators and Wolves on Thursday at Warwick Stadium. You know, the Senators ran Coburn relatively close. You know, they're at 12 points is no shame in that. And if they have a better shooting night, you feel like they might have the edge against the Wolves.
2: Yeah, certainly on paper they're a brilliant basketball team, and we are going to see a lot of each other, Jordan. I think our wives might be a little bit worried, but I'm looking forward to calling these games, and this one in particular, I was recently able to call the Joondalup Wolves game in their first matchup against the Mandurah Magic before they headed into the playoffs, and the way they came home, and seeing Deegan step up and take ownership, and Pierre Louise do what she did in those two games where she just owned the paint and everything that came with it, and just led her team over, and the contributions of Asian A. Johnson, who has been really quiet the last few weeks, she's come on and had a really big one. So there's certainly depth there at Joondalup, and Morris is a WNBL player in her own right, and if once they get the rotations right and they look at how they want to present for this one, I think they do hold a challenge for the Warwick Senators, but there's a lot of experience. Brad Robbins will be back this weekend, and I think there's just a little bit too much firepower, and Mackenzie Clinch-Hoika is probably not going to have another bad shooting night. So when you start looking at the facts and crunching the data, you're probably walking away thinking that the Senators are going to get this one.
1: Wilson have travelled up the Brand Highway to win big finals before, Pikey. They did it a few years ago.
0: Only 2 years ago. 2 years ago in the preliminary final.
1: Yeah, against the Bucks, knocked off a team that seemed unbeatable. Do you think they can repeat the dose on Friday night?
0: Oh, probably not, but I'm not completely ruling it out because, Tayshaun Cherry has great belief. We talked about Damian Scott last week. He might be playing the best basketball of his career, and if they win this game on Friday night, he'll play his 400th game on Sunday in the preliminary final, so an absolutely incredible achievement. They're within a chance. I mean, they just need to go up there and put the pressure on the Bucks, and if they can put them under pressure early and get off to a good start, and they know that they can win on that floor. I mean, these two teams know each other really well. They played the preliminary final last year too, where G. Willerton had that game won at halftime at home, but Geraldton managed to fight their way back and end up winning the championship. So these two teams know each other really well. But, yeah, I mean, the Bucks just looked, for whatever reason, off their game last week, and I don't expect to see that again. I mean, their season's now on the line, and this will be their last chance to play in front of their home fans for the season on Friday, so I can't expect them to have another slip-up. So I do expect them to win, but, yeah, Wellington will certainly make them earn it.
1: Absolutely they will. I hope there's no concern over the surface either, by the way, given the weather forecast for Friday and the fact that this is a 7:30 game.
0: And I'm not sure you can play much earlier because Willerton will be travelling during the day on Friday, so I'm not sure you can play it any earlier either. So I'm not sure what the solution is unless they stay over and play it on Saturday. They have to play it on Saturday during the day, but that makes it tough to back up on Sunday. So
1: it kind of defeats the purpose of not having semifinals on Friday as well. But you're right. That'll be interesting. You and I, Paso, get to team up again for East Perth and Goldfields in the women's competition. That one's at Morley Sport and Rec Centre. That's also one of our Sport FM broadcasts this week as well. We got two nights of games, and this is another one of them. East Perth, strong performance against Rockingham, not quite able to get across the line. Do you think it's more likely that the chip on the shoulder, East Perth, needing to get themselves, not wanting to waste a season where they finish in the top three, or do you think it's winning form is good form and the Giants come away with this one?
2: Yeah, and I think home team will get this one. There's way too much talent on that East Perth lineup, and Sarah Mortensen is just she's an unstoppable force, and one of my favourite athletes to watch in the competition. This, what she can do is just phenomenal, and she's a big game winner too. So she knows,
0: and she's got a match up with Sierra Moore. She's up against Sierra Moore. I mean, if you just go and watch that match up, if you kind of watch anything, that'll be incredible.
2: Yeah, and then Delaney Byrne versus Stacey Barr on the other side of it. So Yeah, I'm looking forward to this one. I think it's going to be a good game. I'm really excited to be in venue to see Sarah Moore play. And yeah, for her to match up on Mortensen like that is going to be box office. So I'm excited, lads, and yeah, can't say too much more about it because I'm still doing my research because, you know, us professionals do that, boys. So
1: yes,
2: looking forward to it.
1: Yeah, should be a great one. That one, 7 o'clock is tip off on Friday night. So looking forward to it. The prelim finals are on Saturday night and Sunday afternoon, depending on where it's at. The Saturday, I guess we'll have a look at the preliminary finals. The Coburn Cougars through to home preliminary finals in both the women's and men's. Do you think, Pikey, and I'll start with you, do you think that we will see all blue and gold in both competitions next weekend, or you know, who's at risk potentially of losing that home final, do you think?
0: It's tough to see their women not winning just because of how dominant they are, and then they'll be fresh. So, yeah, if you use the crystal ball and think that they're playing East Perth, it's really tough for East Perth to come through on Friday night and back up on Sunday afternoon and try to go down to Coburn and win. That's a tough place to go and win. So it's tough to see their women not making it, but, gee, for all the reasons we talked about before, their men are really tough to beat, but –

0: Be interesting. So Sunday's game in the women's is interesting because it is currently scheduled as a 1 p.m. tip-off. That'll only be if the Giants make it. If it is East Perth, it is going to be a 3 p.m. tip-off in the preliminary final. So, yeah, a little bit of a scheduling quirk there. So keep your eyes across that. In the other two preliminary finals, the Rockingham Flames women are at home on Saturday night and the Joondalup Wolves men are at home on Sunday afternoon. Joondalup potentially coming up against their fellow Northerners in the Geraldton Buccaneers. It'll be interesting to see if the Bucks recover from that, or it'll be Willerton. Do you see Rockingham getting knocked off at home in the women's comp? Because I feel like the men's is maybe a little more even depending on who makes it through.
1: They put themselves in a great position, so that was a big win against them. Now they got that extra time and extra time for Atwell to get back, extra time for their older bodies. Sharni Amos in her last season now has a chance to go out on a fairy tale. Tage Morrell as well. They put themselves in a really good position. I think it's a toss of the coin. Warwick and Joondalup in that game on Thursday, so it could be either of them, and either way, it's a tough matchup for them, but. No, I think Rockingham should go in, comfortably favourites against whoever they play, and I'd be surprised if they don't make it through. But gee, the Wolves on Sunday is going to be an incredible atmosphere. That arena, Joondalup, is going to be absolutely packed. There's going to be 2,000 plus people in that building. They're going to do a great job to set up a tough environment for whoever is visiting, whether it's Geraldton or Willerton. That's going to be a great atmosphere to be part of. They blew a chance in the very same situation 2 years ago against Mandurah when they lost in overtime in front of, 2,000 plus people in that same venue. So they've got another chance. They're probably a better team now that they've got, Taylor Young and Sharif Black on board. So, gee, it's tough to bet against the Bucks. And if you go back over the years, I very rarely ever bet against the Bucks. So if it's the Bucks that make it, I'll probably stick with the Bucks. But, yeah, absolutely wouldn't be surprised at all if the Wolves get the job done on their home floor.
0: Yeah, absolutely. Plenty to play out this weekend. Looking forward to it. We are only a week and a half away from the grand finals at RAC Arena. For those needing reminding, the women's grand final is at 4:30 on Saturday, the 15th of August, and the men's game is set to tip off at 7:10 p.m. on the same night. You can still get tickets, so we're going to be broadcasting it live right here on 91.3 Sport FM. That'll be immediately following the WAFL coverage. Should come to us just after the start of the women's clash in the grand final. So it should be a couple of beauties. We're not far removed. What are we only? We've got we've got 10 games left in the season total. Hard to believe we are at this point. But yeah, 10 games away. Lads, anything that you'd like to add before we sign off for another week?
2: Boys, I'm quietly in the background here. But no, I think I'm really excited to see how this game goes. I predicted before the playoffs finished that it was going to be a Geraldton and Rockingham grand final in the men's, and I definitely still think it's going to be a Rockingham and Coburn in the women's. So, even though there's been some stumbling blocks in the men's competition, I still think deep down both of those guys are going to get up and, we'll meet each other on the 15th of August. So, look, that's my theory. That's what I think, and I'm excited to see how it plays out this weekend, and I have no doubt, Chris Pike, you're probably thinking the same way.
1: I am, but obviously you and Caleb Davis just don't get along, do you?
2: I love Caleb.
0: Well, you're still not picking his team to win. I think that's the point exactly. Of contention here is that you're not picking his team to win. But
2: I'll put it this way. Let me tell you this. If Caleb goes for 20 on Sunday, they will not lose and he will be in the big dance. So
1: there we go.
2: Ball's in his court now to do his bit, which he's definitely capable of doing.
0: Yes. Absolutely.
2: That's the challenge.
0: Absolutely, and we can't wait to see how it all unfolds. We'll be able to break it all down for you next Tuesday night, so stay with us on the Hoop Hour for another week. Only a couple of weeks left in this season. We look forward to bringing it to you. Until next Tuesday, it is bye from us at the Hoop Hour.
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5: Oh, you always wonder. 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

0: Good evening and welcome to Waffle World here on 91.3 Sport FM. Following round 17, big weekend and finals. Well, still seven teams that could realistically finish inside the top five right now as it stands, heading into round 18 with more big games to come. So settle in. It's going to be a beauty tonight. We've got plenty of news to discuss. We'll review the results. We've got a great guest lined up for you ahead of his 300th game as umpire. Rob McCaw will join us in about 10 minutes' time, so stick around for that. And don't forget, you can have your say tonight. We'd love to hear from you, 9418 7700, or you can text through to 0429 913 913. I'm Matt Grubelich. Alongside me, as always on a Monday, is award-winning journalist John Townsend and former West Perth president Brett Rapone. Boys, good evening.
1: G'day. I've got some bad news for Brett. I know he loves talking about West Coast. I reckon this time next week, West Coast could well be in the top five and on their way for finals. Brett, what are you going to do?
2: Good evening, John, and good evening, Matt. The ladder is so fascinating, isn't it? Isn't it, John? I had a good look at it today, a deep dive, and I don't think there'll be too many changes. I think Peel are the interesting one. Whoever plays Peel, you just don't want to lose too much percentage on. South Fremantle have them in the last game of the year. Perth have them this week. Mm. And West Coast have Subiaco. I picked West Coast yesterday to beat South Fremantle, but I think Subiaco are a very good chance. I've got all those top five sides winning at least one game. South Fremantle, East Perth, possibly winning two. I think Claremont can win all three. Of course, it's an hypothesis, but I think Peel are the ones that can who are really going to shape this with how much they win by.
1: Yes, they've been very good. 162%. That's very high for this time of year, and that's based on their defence. They're going at about low 50s. I think in the COVID year in 2020, South Fremantle were about 50 points against, and that was, you know, you're playing in far less footy, yeah. So less chance to score. So that Peel are not far off that. Subi got to that level in 18, I think, as well, and they didn't lose a game. So they're not far off. Their scoring is not as prolific as the other sides. And, I mean, the intriguing thing is that they're on top of the ladder by two games. But 3 or 4 weeks ago, Claremont were ahead of them when the final siren went. And if the final siren had gone a second earlier, they'd be equal on points. So although they have been the best side this year and they're on top for a reason, they're not necessarily the most dominant side. So they're a good defensive side. They've got a lot of AFL talent. Darcy was very good for them. They are not an imposing scoring side, and that's one area perhaps that other teams will look at them and think, if we can get that part of it right, we give ourselves a chance.
2: I've got no doubt all those top five sides, top six sides actually, we think they can beat Peel on the day, and so they should. But I look at West Coast, John. They've got Subiaco, Peel and Claremont.
1: Could lose three, couldn't they?
2: Their percentage isn't good enough, so they're going to have to win all three, I would think.
1: But they might be in this after this week, just because of the way the games are falling, and then it will be harder for them from there.
0: It really could go any sort of way, and you look at it. So Perth to play Peel this week could bring Perth back to the same amount of wins and losses as a Subiaco or an East Perth or a West Coast, depending on other results. Swans and Claremont, okay, we probably think Claremont have now, you know, made it into the top five at the very least. And, you know, Subi West Coast, though, is massive. Souths and East Perth is massive too. And then West Perth, East Fremantle, two teams that aren't going to be competing come finals time. But it's a big weekend, round 18.
2: Oh, it's really exciting, isn't it? For our listeners and for us as football fans, it's outstanding. I mean, this is going to go deeper than just this week. I said to you outside, Matt, we can probably only look as far as this week. The rest is hypothesis, but clashes all over the place. And I think even, you know, teams like East Fremantle and West Perth and Swan Districts can still shape the top five, and I think they will have some influence. I was out at Claremont, though, on the weekend, and, John, it's a great venue to go and not only watch football, but the people you meet. And the first person I bump into when I walk into that place is the lovely Ken Venables, who listens in, former president. He was a president while I was a president. There was Ian Hegarty. They're just gentlemen there, and it's a it's a really good feel in that club. That's a football club. That is a room that has been able to mix a football club with a sporting club with a social environment. And I think they do it really well. And it's a good feel out there. Dan Scamozzi was there. bit disappointed that Claremont didn't win better, but he was very happy that they had a win. Of course, an alumni, of Waffle World. And I bumped into Dan Hobley, another alumni, yesterday in a cafe in Doubleview, and he told me he saw East Fremantle, East Perth in the weekend. He thought Schofield was outstanding. But good people out there. And I bumped into you. We're on the deck, and there was the famous Bo Casson with his bros.
1: Yeah, Liam played at West Perth and Swans, and Damien was there, and Bo Casson, who's the state cricket coach. But I spent a quarter on the two quarters, so one in the one part of the deck and with the Claremont glitterati, and there's some glamours there, and then I've spent one with a quarter with you, Brett, and that was not quite so glittering, I thought, but still it was very good. That was a very unfair sledge to the poor West Perth president, Jim Kafiri, when you said, Brett, obviously you've won a flag as you're a premiership president, so you've won a flag, and you said to him, congratulations on his win, and he's gone, what win? You won the wooden spoon. So that's obviously something that you've never won, Brett.
2: Yeah, no, I didn't win one of those, but he's not so poor. He's not so poor financially. The other famous person on that deck, which I found interesting, you actually pointed it out, was Joel Cornelius.
1: Yeah, got the Waffle consecutive games record, 219 consecutive games. Imagine doing that, 11 years without missing a game.
2: It's a good vibe. I really like going to Claremont. It's a good vibe, good view, good people around the place. Even if they're not winning as well as they thought they should have won, still good people, and the club's packed.
1: Yeah. I went and listened to the coach, both coaches, West Perth coach at quarter time, and clearly the Claremont number 14 had a target on his jumper because there was a point made about him quite vigorously. He's a very inoffensive wingman and halfback flanker, Sam Alvarez, but obviously something's happened that he got under the skin of the West Perth players. And then I listened to Ash Prescott, and he was very animated at three-quarter time. I thought Claremont were all over him. They never really looked like they were going to lose. They got challenged a little bit in the third quarter, but they always looked as though they had plenty of gas in the tank. He was very animated, saying, this is our elimination final. And I thought, when you're second on the ladder and at least a game clear, it's a bit hard to substantiate, but he clearly needs to. He's demanding more from the players. That they've been a bit flat for a while. They were very good against East Perth the week before. Did what they had to do against West Perth, and they've got their fate in their hands. But I was a little bit surprised about that.
2: Speaking of demanding, and what a great win it was on the weekend for Subiaco. They've been on the other side of the ledger a couple of times this year, I think five times actually, where they've fallen just a bit short by less than a goal or so, but an outstanding win. And I heard Jared Schofield on the breakfast show this morning with Jacob and Wayne, and gee, he's very clear in what he wants. He's very uncompromising. And someone said to me, I think he's hard. And I was thinking about it on the way here. I don't think he's hard. I just think he's clear and uncompromising. And if you don't fit in, you won't be there. But that was an outstanding result on the weekend. Look, it could have gone either way. It's not the end of the world for Perth, but it was a massive win for Subiaco, and I think a real fillip for their season.
1: West Coast made a major blue. They should have appointed him as coach. He should be doing at West Coast what he's now doing at Subiaco, and they will be years ahead of schedule if they had done. Not to be. Maybe he's not everyone's cup of tea, and as you said, he's uncompromising, and maybe there's board members and management who don't like that. They like the softer approach, but his whole career has been about winning. He wins when he plays and coaches, and Subiaco are going to be a challenger, if not this year, it's certainly next year and beyond.
2: Well, it was interesting, just in that conversation you had with Jacob, he actually was... he spoke about next year, the benefits of this season as to next year. I almost took it as this season we mightn't win the grand final, but we are developing something and building for next season. You saw a great game, though. Well, a great game to three-quarter time.
0: Yeah, it was. It was more of a great game till three-quarter time. I think you're right in saying that, Brett. We were at Bassendean. Swan District's led, can you believe, at three-quarter time by a point over Peel. And they really took it to them. They got into the right players. They got into Jeremy Sharp, obviously. It was Seb Bright with the tag role, and it was a legitimate hard tag. He, at times, was not watching the football. And I know Chris Mitsopoulos got a little bit disappointed in that, in the fact that maybe the umpire should have been looking out for Jeremy Sharp in some of those situations a bit more. But if it's not going to be called, and if it's within the rules to implement a hard tag, well, then why not do it? And Seb Bright had a great game. So well done to him. You know, every time Sean...
1: Why didn't Sharp do use his greatest asset, which is his running. Why didn't he run a half marathon on the afternoon?
0: Well, he tried
1: and burn the bloke off.
0: He tried to. Bright is a really good runner himself. And every time Sharp went to try and get around Bright, even just to follow the football, when the football was 50 to 100 metres away and you're just sort of trailing, Bright was bumping, scrapping, clawing into Sharp.
1: And you're allowed to shepherd 50 metres off the play, are you?
0: Yeah, how often? Yeah, of course you are.
1: When you say clawing, he was grabbing him.
0: At times he was grabbing him.
1: So holding the man 50 metres off the ball, no free kick.
0: Well, that's what the umpires have got to be better then.
1: Yeah.
0: There's nothing wrong with that in footy. You can do that.
2: I think what that showed, though, that's 2 weeks in a row that Sharp's been down, and this game was he had less impact than he did the week before. But Peel still dominated the stats. One, Sean Darcy, well, he's massive in the WAFL. Wouldn't it be intriguing if West Coast made it through, though, and it was Darcy versus Flynn in the elimination final?
1: Well, they were probably the two differences in their two games, weren't they?
0: Darcy stepped up in the second half. His first half was a bit sluggish. And it's still at times when you look at him around the ground, he's just a little bit lumbering. I think he might have copped a knock or two. But still, I mean, the domination, you know, there was one play where he just took it out of the ruck and kicked it 60 metres inside 50, and the Peel scored, you know. And you look at that and you just go, Peel are going to win this game.
2: Well, Swans effectively rested Impey from this game. I know they said there was a bit of soreness, or they concocted something on the SKG injury report. But basically, I think they thought this is a young man who's finding his way in the WAFL, and he's going to be up against a seasoned AFL professional, one of the better ruckmen in the competition, albeit he's playing in the WAFL.
0: What I like about Peel at the moment too is that probably in other years gone by with certain Peel teams, that the younger only just recently recruited AFL players have been more development type players and have tried to, you know, been trying to figure out their way at just waffle level, let alone AFL level. But these young AFL listed players have actually already, they've developed quicker. Yeah. So the likes of Toby Wan, Chris Sherry, Jaron Carr, Tobin Murray, these guys have come in and they are already playing significant roles for Peel, which is why they've been successful this season, or part of why they've been successful. Hey, let's clear a break. We've got plenty of messages coming through already. It was a good start to the show. We've got to get to Rob McCaw on the other side of the break, so stay tuned. He's about to umpire his 300th game this coming weekend, so we're going to chat to him on the other side of this.
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0: Welcome back to Waffle World here on 91.3 Sport FM. Matt Grublich, John Townsend and Brett Rapponi here with you tonight. Breaking down round 17 of Waffle Action. Plenty to discuss tonight. And let's catch up with our guest here on the program right now ahead of his 300th game as umpire. Rob McCaw joins the show. Rob, good evening and welcome to the program.
1: Thanks, guys. Good to be here. Looking forward to it. Looking forward to the chat.
0: Great to have you here with us. It's going to be an interesting round of footy ahead, and we're not quite sure which game you're going to be umpiring as of yet, but what have you made of this Waffle season? Because it's been so tight and still seven teams vying for finals positions.
1: Yeah, look, it's been a pretty incredible season to date, and I think there's still some important games ahead of us in the next three rounds, which will go a long way in shaping what September looks like. And I think at any different point in the season, it's looked anyone's game. And while Peel have certainly come out of the blocks and look like an opposing opponent coming September, I think after that it's going to be a pretty tight race to first get the top three and get that second chance, but also for those teams on the edges hoping to squeeze into the top five. So, I'm excited for what the last three rounds has in store, and hopefully one of those games is for me on the weekend.
2: G'day, Rob. John Townsend here. Congratulations on the milestone.
1: Thanks, John.
2: A couple of things. I reckon, I tell you, this might come as a big surprise. It's quite difficult to get Waffle umpiring stats. but I've done a bit of digging. I've called in a couple of bloodhounds to get to the bottom of, go to the bottom of some boxes in the dusty cupboard somewhere. Ray Montgomery, we think, did 308 Waffle games. And Matt Adams, okay, we think, has done 305 Waffle games, and you'll be the third to score your triple century. Does that concur with what you know about your own performance and the history of Waffle umpires?
1: Look, I'm pretty certain on my number. I've kept a close eye on it the last few years, knowing this was on the horizon, very fortunate to also be part of Matt's milestone game only a few rounds ago. So I think that stacks up. But we do have some. I think Gavin Statham notched up 300. I think in the mid teens. And, I mean, they're Waffle games, but I know we've certainly got the likes of Brett Roseberry and Jeff Dalgleish and Dean Margetts on the list that have accumulated senior games. But I think Gavin Statham is probably also.
2: Righto. I reckon they might have taken him off. So we have to get onto the statistician. Let's go through some housekeeping first. You get to choose who you umpire with and which game you do. Who've you selected, and where will you be umpiring this week when you run through the big banner?
1: Look, the easy one is choosing the other umpires that will be in the game with me. So that'll be Matt Adams, Ben Laycock, and Ryan Shelton has passed his fitness test. So looks like he'll get up for the weekend. So few of my closest mates in the group and have done a lot of umpiring with them across the 21 years. So to share that with them will be pretty enjoyable. And the game itself is a bit of a toss-up, to be honest. So there's obviously the clash down at Freo with last year's grand finalists, but also the Perth and Peel Thunder game, which is pretty important in shaping the finals. So I'm yet to receive final words, so we'll just see how that plays out in the next probably 24 hours.
2: Do you get to choose that, or do you just basically ask for that one and then it has to be approved?
1: Look, it has to go. It has to be approved. Yeah. So I think we've got to balance out what the competition needs as well. While it's a milestone for me, and there's a bit of recognition in that, there's also the balance of the competition and sort of where the spread of, I guess, the experience is in other games. So I think the coaching team and certainly the competition take that into account. And my influence is noted, but they certainly have the final say.
3: Sure. Rob, it's Brett. Congratulations, 300 games. Interesting that you knew exactly when it was coming up, a bit like Aaron Black at West Perth knew exactly when his 300th is coming up. But congratulations. I see your career. You're a wealth advisor, which would take a fair bit of time, I'd imagine, and it's a professional industry that you're in, and you work with Greg Clark and Wes Love.
1: Yes.
3: Yeah, maybe just a comment on the commitment it takes for an umpire to stay in the competition for 21 years and working alongside a couple of WAFL players.
1: Yeah, so probably much similar to a footy club. We have some set training nights. So for so long as I've been involved, we've had sort of Tuesdays our main training. So we'll head down to South Perth and go through our match review with our coach and spend about 30 minutes reviewing the areas we did well and areas we can improve on for the next week into the main running session. So that's probably 2 to 2.5 hours on a Tuesday. Thursday, we roll into sort of just a group coaching session. What are potentially some of the themes that have come out of the weekend? What are we noticing as a group? How can we share that knowledge across everyone? More of a light touch session, so that's probably about an hour and a half. And then obviously the Saturday, much like the players, we're there a few hours before the game to check out the conditions, have conversations, see what's going on. And then most of us would do a review and a recovery on Sunday. So it is a fairly big commitment, and I've been very fortunate to have the support of my family for those 21 years, because it is quite selfish to spend that amount of time away from them. And look, working with Greg and West is great. I think Greg's been with us now for 3 years since sort of he came off the AFL list in the West Coast Eagles, and West has been with us for about 18 months. So the cooler conversation is a little bit different. I'm certainly not giving away who I voted for on the weekend or anything like that. But it is just a conversation. Who did they play on the weekend? How did they perform? They certainly ask me some umpiring related questions and show me vision and seek my feedback. So it's a sort of good way to enter the office every Monday.
3: I see umpires are held to account much the same as players. And I was looking for a bit of information on you, and I came up across against a 2017 article which John Townsend actually wrote. And you're actually dropped for a game because you did not report a player who apparently belted Matthew Jupp, and Jupp had to leave the field with a blood mouth. Maybe a little bit about that incident and accountability.
2: I don't recall that story.
3: And the accountability that umpires are held to.
1: Yeah, look, you've done some great digging there, because I certainly can't remember that. But I remember an incident at Claremont Oval where I missed a strike on Jai Bolton on the outer wing, and I certainly got dropped for 2 weeks from that instance. So look, we are absolutely held to an account. There's no doubt that as the competition expects, we need to perform. And if we're not delivering to a pretty high standard, then there's ramifications around that. So again, every game is reviewed by a coach there at the ground. They then assess our performance and share the areas we've done well and share the areas we can improve on. And it's not simply just the sort of the free kicks. They're the outcomes. It goes a lot deeper in terms of what was our positioning, what was our mindset, how was the teamwork, could we have got that from a support position, and sort of looking at all the softer areas that potentially a lot of people don't see on the day-to-day. Or was it just simply we processed it wrong? We might have saw one thing due to fatigue and we've processed it incorrectly, and that just makes sure again we're delivering a really great product from such a great competition.
2: I can't remember that story, but I can remember your debut, Rob, because I covered it, and it was at Rockingham, Peel against South Fremantle, infamous for Sport FM station chairman Jack Grawshaw, the goal umpire, kicking the ball back into play and denying Corey Dell'Olio a goal. So
1: shin the ball back into play.
2: I bounced off his knee, I think, and whoever the central umpire was, and it could have been you, has gone, well, hasn't crossed the line, play on?
1: I would have loved to say I can remember that, but I actually think it was I was with Chris Pattinson and Scott McPhee after a sort of a Saturday morning call-up. So the debut came as a bit of a surprise. I dive a bit deeper here. Early in the year, I think it was round one of that particular year, I was in the reserves. And back to your point around accountability, Brett, I'd made a law book error. A player was bringing the ball back in from crossing the behind line and hit the goalpost, and it should have been a reset, and I simply just called play on. So Daryl Sinclair at the time sent me down to the Colts for 3 weeks, and any ambition I had of...
2: Geez, you've been dropped a few times, haven't you?
1: Resilience, I think it builds.
3: Yeah.
1: But I thought the league debut was probably a bit far for that particular year. So to get that call up was a nice surprise. And yes, young Jack at the time decided to get involved in the play because it's pretty boring sitting in the goals from time to time, and decided to spin the ball. But luckily enough, we had boundary umpire legend Greg Smith on the post. And speaking with Jack over the weekend, Greg came in and saved the day and sort of moved on quite quickly.
0: All right. Now, the umpires have come into plenty of scrutiny this year, and probably as they're used to, always getting a bit of scrutinised. But 2026, I mean, plenty of rule changes, and it feels amplified this year. So what have you made of the rule changes, and is there a specific section of the rules that the umpires are having most trouble with?
1: Again, having done umpiring for 21 years, sort of you learn quickly to adapt, and certainly this year's been no different. And I think it was 7 rule changes that have come into effect this year. But I think from a broader processing perspective, the last disposal seems quite innocuous. It seems on the surface quite straightforward, and I think it's been a good application from a high level. But The difficulty for us is coming in, we've got to manage the player with the ball, we've then got to get a player to stand on the line, but the player with the ball then wants to bring the ball back in quite quickly. So you've got about 3 or 4 different things on the go at any one time that you're trying to manage and make sure the game continues as it's needed to, because if you get one element wrong, you slow the game down and you need to reset. So probably getting it that far more simplified from our process is helping. I think at the start of the year, it was probably quite clunky, and I think that went a long way into sort of probably the crowd not fully understanding. But I think as the game's evolved, the players have become more aware and they understand their role in that particular scenario. So like they do every time a new rule is introduced, whether it's a push in the back or hands in the back or that kick's no longer applied, clubs and coaches move on pretty quickly. They learn about it, they know how to adapt, and the game continues to move forward.
3: Rob, you've umpired some terrific players in your time. 2005 when you started, Toby McGrath, Jackson Crabb, won the Sandover medal, and in 2006, Matt Prittis. Who are a couple of the players that really stand out to you as you look back on your career?
1: Look, there's a few that stand out, and you mentioned one at the top of the show, Aaron Black. I guess we've had quite a similar sort of journey through the Waffle system, and we've certainly clashed paths every now and then, but he's a very competitive player, has absolutely got the most out of his body and has given a lot to the West Perth Football Club, so I certainly hold Aaron in high regard, and much to be said for Tony Knight as well. I know he finished up last year, but to sort of spend as much time at a football club as those gentlemen have. Same goes for Chris Miller. I was fortunate enough to do Chris Miller in the early days. But then equally, there's the moments that stand out. So I think Nat Fyfe came back and played 1 or 2 games on his way back from injury, and he played against Subi down at Leaderville Oval. And to sort of cross paths with a Brownlow medalist, it's not every day you sort of get to have that sort of opportunity. So when those moments come, they're pretty cool, and you don't take them for granted.
0: One listener here off the text line has sent through a question, Rob, and I'm not going to actually mention even the name of this listener because it might give away who they support. Rob, what Waffle supporter group would you say you find the most interesting?
2: Swans.
3: They're all unique.
1: I genuinely love going out to Bassendean. I think the atmosphere that the crowd bring is just unreal. And I think when the Swan Districts Football Club is up and running and flying, there's a really good sort of vibe out of that club. And equally the same must be said for Perth. I think while I've had limited success sort of in my time, when they're playing really good football, that the crowd really gets involved in the game. But most clubs have their really passionate supporters that you know and you see week in and week out, and they're just the diehard people that keep our competition alive. And I think it's great that they're still part of the competition. They have the ability to come down and watch games every weekend.
0: One listener as well, just before we wrap it up, wanting to know, we spoke about this a little bit earlier. So Jeremy Sharp, heavily tagged on the weekend. A few times, Seb Bright probably not looking at the footy and maybe some plays off the ball that maybe were a little much. So could have been paid holding the man or whatever. So just give us a bit of an idea of what the umpires are looking at and maybe why some things went unnoticed.
1: Yeah, it's a really tough balance to get those matchups right from an umpiring perspective. Now, we know players like Jeremy Sharp are there to win the ball and sort of do the best for their team. And in the same breath, Seb has a role to play for his team. And we want to make sure that contest is fair. And where in that scenario, Jeremy is really prevented from contesting fairly, that's a bit of a flag. And that tagging role is a bit of an art. Every player is different in terms of how they get under the skin and sort of just the tactics that they might play, and whether there's a really clear jumper hold, we call it a jumper flag, that's a bit of a dead giveaway. And if Jeremy is unable to contest and win the ball fairly, then that's when we want to get involved. But equally, we don't want to be paying those ticky touch wood free kicks, because just as people get frustrated when we might play something over the top, if it's not there, people get just as frustrated, which I can really see. So where we're communicating as a team, whether it's an out-of-zone umpire, making sure they've got a clear eyes on that contest and they're following that run-through role. And as soon as that obvious and warranted free kick comes in, that's the time we want to jump into the contest. And hopefully if we're onto it early enough, the players sort of understand what the line is, because it does vary from game to day, and I don't think we can deny that, because every contest is different, every game provides different circumstances, and while the laws might be written in black and white, as we all know with AFL laws, there's certainly a lot of grey that we've got to interpret. So if we're onto it early, we're playing the free kicks, and in this case Seb knows what he can and can't do, then I think that's our role. I wasn't out at Swans at the weekend, but certainly through my time, Knowing those key players, knowing what their roles are, can certainly go a long way in helping us set up the game to be a really good contest.
0: Rob, great chatting to you tonight. Congratulations and all the best for your upcoming 300th. Massive milestone. Congratulations.
1: Thank you all. Thanks for having me, and looking forward to the weekend.
0: Good on Rob you. McCaw, about to umpire's 300th game.
2: Well,
0: this
2: we know the WA Footy Commission refused to recognise Aaron Black's 300th. Let's hope that they recognise Rob McCaw's 300th, because it is a very rare achievement.
0: Yep, absolutely brilliant to chat to him. Let's clear a break. We'll get to all of the games, all of the news, and more on the other side.
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13: 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Well,

0: back to Waffle World. Matt Grublich, John Townsend, Brett Rapone here with you following round 17 of Waffle Action over the weekend. Thanks for your company tonight. If you want to have your say, you can. You can call up or you can message through. There are plenty of messages which we'll get to in just a sec. But, Townie, do we have a world famous report segment tonight?
1: World famous, no reports. Nothing's come through. So for the first time this season, no case to answer. No umpire contact. I must say, Brett, at the game we were at, I thought the 300-gamer at West Perth was very fortunate because he bumped Bailey Rogers in the head and he got pretty much straight up again. If it had only had to have been another ounce or two, another feather behind it, and if you go down or come off, that'll be a report and he would get time. So, and then the 300th, well, the 304th would go back to about a 302nd or 3rd.
0: Okay.
1: Anyway, nothing to report.
0: All right. Well, that's good. Let's get moving then, because here off the text line, we have a fair few messages. Hi, guys. Mia here. Great to hear Russell back on Wednesday showing his knowledge of waffle footy. Refreshing to hear Russell. So, yeah, nicely done to Russ in Rockingham, who was lucky enough to be a part of Waffle World back on Wednesday. Zach off the text line. Evening,
1: is
0: guys.
1: Is Mia related to Russ?
0: Perhaps. Evening, guys.
1: I think she is.
0: Yeah, that's like when my mum messages in saying how well I'm doing on drive. evening, guys. Now that Jeremy Sharp has nullified a couple times in the last few, or has been nullified, rather, a couple of times in the last few weeks, is there a chance of someone coming from the clouds to pip him in the Sandover could turn into a very entertaining count?
1: Yeah, well, he would have got a lot of votes early, you would have suspected. He's a prominent player, he runs hard, he gets a lot of the footy, he stand out with the hair and whatever. I think the bigger issue for him is that he's probably guaranteed he won't play AFL footy. If he's getting beaten in waffle games in a side that's flying, he's gone back in the queue. And does he know something from Fremantle too that's taken his edge off?
2: Parfitt's hit his straps the last couple of weeks, had a good game again on the weekend, and he's an exciting player. He's explosive. He's a bit like Parker at South Fremantle. But look, Sharp's only had two poor games, or games that aren't up to his normal standard. I would think he'd have plenty in the bank.
1: Yep.
0: I think so too. I think Jeremy Sharp would still be leading the Sandover at this point. I've liked Brandon Parfitt, Bailey Rogers and Jack Cleaver's season. I think that's probably my top four. I know Izzy Winder had a really good game on the weekend too. Florenca does get a lot of possessions.
1: He'll be a quiet achiever, I think.
0: I agree with that. Garth, hi guys. Do you reckon if Perth don't win the flag this season, it's a failed year? They got away with the salary cap issue. WA football want them to win, says Garth. Egg on their face for WAFC and 50 years of nothing for Perth. Okay, pretty harsh from Garth there, but is it a failed season?
1: No, I don't think so. I mean, 10% of the competition can win the flag. So do 90% have a failed season? No, of course they don't. Every team's at a different stage of its development. Perth have been building under Mark Stone for the last year or two, won a final last year. I don't think they fail. They're going to play finals, you would have thought. They may well win a final or two. If they don't win a flag, that's not a failed year. It'll be failed if they don't build on the foundation they've put down the last year or two.
2: I would agree. I think Perth are on the right track. I think Parfitt and Constable are going to be here next year, and I'd imagine Charlie Dean would. He's only had 1 year. So that's their three gun players. They'll stay in the competition. I think the salary cap comes down a little bit for them, but they've got some good developing youth. I think really they're building, and Perth should be expecting to be successful next season as well as this year.
1: Yep.
0: How many games did Peter Capes do? Did you have those numbers, one off the text line?
1: Peter Capes. Was playing Shield cricket?
0: I don't know. That was the question mark. That was the question off the text line.
1: Peter Capes umpired any games. Certainly didn't play any. He's dead. Frank played a bit for East Freo.
2: That's the era of Ron Buckey and Darryl Gillies.
1: Are they talking about Ross Capes?
2: They're
1: or
2: talking
1: Peter
2: about
1: Capes?
2: Ross Capes, I think.
1: 200 and something. I'm surprised about Gavin Statham. He wasn't on the records that I found. But the waffle umpiring records are an absolute dog's breakfast. And it's a bit of an indictment on the organisation that they haven't updated it.
2: Well, they might need support from WA football. to get that 15 going.
1: 15 people on their committee, and every time you go to a game, there's 100 umpires and 200 umpire advisors. So there's plenty of people, involved.
0: Two questions off the text line. Why did the Footy Commission not acknowledge Black's 300th? We've spoken about that. And any news on East Fremantle? I'm hearing another board mass exodus this year again. More unrest? Question mark.
1: Who's that from?
0: Doesn't say.
2: Got to have a name.
0: Nelson in Coogee. He actually followed up with the next message.
1: Okay. What was Aaron Black? Well, as we know, the Footy Commission and the club have decided that the midweek games where he played for West Perth and West Perth got to a grand final and banked the cash don't count. Even though, strangely, they count Mel Winnan's games and Bill Dempsey's games when they were played as midweekers. So that is also a dog's breakfast.
2: I think just on Aaron, there is a testimonial function on the last game of the season. West Perth play Perth at home. It's a big lunch. I think it's already well on its way to being booked out. And there's a function afterwards to celebrate his 301st. Who knows, John? And East Fremantle, I think it'll be intriguing to see when their finances come out, because I think that's the real issue. There has been some talk that maybe payment has been a bit slow to some people at the football club. I think that's really what drives, division and people moving on in administrative roles.
1: All right. Yeah, their financial year ends in October and the AGM will be in December, I would have thought. So we'll find out in due course.
0: Let's get to the games, because there were some beauties over the weekend. Our game of the day on Sport FM, we were at Bassendean as Peel Thunder ran home with wet sail to beat Swan Districts by 42 points, 13-10-88 to 7-4-46. Our Sienna's player of the day, Toby Wan, 31 possessions and kicked a goal. Looks a really nice, smooth sort of a player.
1: A couple of things that stood out for me when I had a look at the games. One, Sean Darcy, 191 ranking points, one of the highest for the season, 60 in the last quarter. So, dominant figure. Peel had scored 7-6 from stoppages. Swan scored 2 points. So, clearly they got belted around the ball, couldn't get going, and Darcy dominating would have made that. Sort of underlines why they were so dominant. Even, 40 to 24 clearances going Peel's way. You're no chance to win it if you're getting that few from stoppage.
2: Matt, you're at this game. Peel Thunder kicked 7-2 in the last quarter. Swan Districts for the whole game only kicked 7-4. I don't put it down to necessarily physical fitness. A lot of supporters would say that. What did you make of it? It's a pretty damning result at the end of the day when they could only score 1 point.
0: Yeah, look, I think that they had given all they had to give, really. Swan Districts, to compete with Peel for 3 quarters, I thought was a great effort, but it was always going to be one step too many, I think, in the last quarter to keep up with them for that long. With Peel's fitness, they are always just going to run over you in games. I do think it's partly fitness. Sean Darcy was really dominant in the second half in the ruck. At times he would just take it out, absolutely kick the leather off the ball and get it inside 50 and get it going. And I like some of their, like I said before, some of their younger dockers in Sherry, Carr, Tobin Murray, Adam Swade gave a bit, so that they've got some spark and they were able to run away with it.
2: Two other did have. Sam Sturt, I heard you mention him on your radio show on Saturday morning. He did play reserves on the weekend. He had 11 touches and I think he kicked a goal, so he'll come back into calculation into the league side at some point. Swans missed Jesse Turner. And just a shout out to Leo Steed. I think this was probably announced last week, but we never mentioned on the show. He's progressing really well. He'll be a draft pick. He was named as an All-Australian under 18 last week, and there was three other players, and they're all from the Claremont Football Club. So well done to Leo Steed.
1: Right, just having a look at some other significant stats. The Peel's, their quality just came to the fore at the last quarter. They had 10 players who went at 100% kicking efficiency in the last quarter. Well, how do you compete with that? So they had 57 kicks in total in the fourth quarter. Those 10 players had 30 between them that went directly to a teammate. Well, you do that against a very good side, you're going to win. If you do it against a side that's battling, well, they're going to just get blown away.
0: Yep. It was Junior Day there, Junior Parade Day at Bassendean. I think they had it at East Fremantle as well. I think the clubs are a little disappointed in some of the numbers. So that's maybe something WA Football need to look into. You know, it's one of those days where in the past, especially at Bassendean, I think they've got, you know, close to 5,000 people there at times. And, you know, it's a day where you should be promoting the game as best you can to young families.
1: The stream is a double-edged sword. It's building the audience. I'm sure that there's more people actually following Waffle Football this year than last year because the stream is, the numbers are showing that more and more people are watching it. But the ease of doing it and the comfort of doing it means that people aren't going to the footy. And what you hope it does is actually make people realise the quality of the footy is pretty good. It might look like a good day to go to Basso or Claremont or Freo or East Freo or wherever, and that'll get people through the gates in time. But at the moment, we've got this tension, I think, between the exposure of the game leaves it too easy for people to stay at home and not have to worry about parking or getting rained on or finding somewhere to sit or whatever. And we're a comfortable society in a lot of ways, and that's a result of it.
2: Now look, in my experience as a former president, when you're trying to get past players along to a game, or you're trying to get junior clubs to come in to support, is having an open invitation, a blanket invitation, doesn't really work. You need to reach out almost personally. Now, I'm not expecting Swan Districts to reach out to 1,500, 2,000 juniors, but you need to work pretty hard, and you need to make a lot of phone calls, and that needs to come from all levels of your football club, and ask people to come. You almost need to get to the coaches at the under-15s, the Auskick coaches. We'd like you to come along. It's amazing how many people will come to something when they're personally asked.
1: Yeah.
0: Mm. Yeah, and so I think that's something to look at maybe for 2027. Claremont, they knocked over West Perth by 23 points in the end, 13-12-90 to 10-7-67. Couple of goal kickers that came to the front. Alex Waterman, 4 goals. Sam Van Rooyen, 4 goals as well. So 8 combined there. A nice effort. Sam Alvarez has been racking them up recently. And, Tyler Keitel didn't kick a goal but had 31 possessions and took 9 marks. So he played higher up the ground.
1: And didn't lose any ground. Aaron Clark didn't kick a goal for Perth. So the Bernie Naylor medal is alive. And Jaden Hunter obviously is out of action. So it'll come out of Keitel and Clark, who are 14 clear of Robinson at East Freo. So one or both of those two will win it. Alec Waterman's best game, I think, since the 2020 finals campaign, when he was outstanding and helped him get picked up by Essendon. And the other one who stood out, Corey Rundle, Brett. 15 disposals, but 18 tackles. There's only 8 players in the history of Waffle Footy who've tackled more times in a game, and I think they were all wet days. So that's probably a world record dry day tackling feat.
2: He had a strong tackle in that last quarter. I forget who it was he took out, but the Claremont player turned around to run, ran straight into a full-chested Rundle. I think it may have been. Won a free kick, kicked it from in front of Dollar's deck and kicked a good goal. Alec Waterman, I think, John, you see a lot more of Claremont than I do, but he started on Aaron Black, and he was too quick for Aaron Black, and Waterman's not particularly quick, but he's got great hands. He reminded me, looking at him, of Andrew Strike, and I think Claremont should play him deep and play him out of full forward because he's crafty and he can kick the ball.
1: He's a good centre forward player because he's creative, like Andrew Strike. He's a good kick of the foot. He's a deep kick. And one thing that stood out to me, Bailey Rogers and Davis, the halfback, they're their best two kicks. They cover ground, like Bolton used to do. They cover a lot of ground quickly. They don't float the ball. They fire bullets. And that's really critical when you do a lot of stuffing around, and a lot of Claremont do it and a lot of other clubs do it. They go sideways and backwards and looking to set up space and whatever. Sometimes the 55-metre bullet is the best thing you can do. Waterman can do that. So he has some real value, I would have thought, as a senior head who doesn't have to do a lot of running. I mean, that's the other thing. Aaron Black's had a pretty good time since he's gone to halfback, not having to do a lot of that gut running, but just going where the ball is and having an impact around the footy. He had an ordinary game on Saturday, Those little old legs are looking a bit weary, but hopefully there's a few more in them.
2: Well, they moved Nath Alexandre to him late in the first quarter, and he went some way towards nullifying, but I thought Warden was really good. And the other intriguing battle was interesting watch, Tyler Keitel versus Ollie Eastland. Mm. Livingston started in the ruck, lasted all of a minute. West Perth got a goal in the first minute, and then Keitel went into the ruck. And I thought Keitel was by far and away West Perth's best player, but it was interesting, John, watching the game. He didn't really go to contest with Ollie Eastland. He was prepared for the ball up, let the ball go up. Either Eastlander hit it to where he'd want to hit it to, or he'd grab it and Tyler would tackle him. But there was some clear thought, and I thought it was very well played by Keitel. The ruck knocks, 18-47, don't really reflect how the contest was had in its stoppages. And I thought Tyler's game was outstanding. Connor Lynch was very good on a wing. Look, there was some green shoots there for the Falcons. At the end of the day, Claremont got a scrappy win. They probably wouldn't be totally satisfied with the way they played, but they needed the 4 points and they got them.
1: Yeah, I got put in my box by one of your assistant coaches because I asked, what happened to Cohen Livingston? I said, what do you mean? He was out there all day. I said, oh. So I did get put on my box, but I think it was a fair question.
2: Yeah.
1: He didn't go near it.
0: Subiaco managing to find a win in a close game against Perth. 10-10-70, the Lions. Perth left ruing with some of their inaccuracy. 9-15-69. Subi was scoreless in the first quarter, but come away with the win. Jack Mayo, the ceiling goal. Steph Giro was great with 29 touches and kicked a couple of goals. So a really good win, an important win for the Lions.
2: An outstanding performance. Subiaco really did their homework on Perth. Charlie Dean is leading the competition for marks as a centre-half back. Subiaco took 75 marks, John, and they kept Perth just 54. Kane Johnson, Aaron Clark and Charlie Dean, so three key pillars, play up the spine for them, took 6 marks in total between them. I thought a lot of homework from Jared Schofield went into this about how they can defeat Perth. And while they got the victory by just a solitary point, it was a big win for them.
1: I think that's a waffle record, isn't it? Three results by a point so far this year. 1-2, lost one, and then they lost the three by 3 points as well. So they're certainly keeping their supporters on the edge of their seats and getting them to come back.
2: Perth needs Slensog and Scoble back. Interesting, Slensog missed for personal reasons.
1: But no, he had a calf injury the previous week.
2: They're reporting personal.
1: Don't believe everything you read, Brett.
2: Yeah, well, Brad Dodd's the learned football manager down there, so they're trying to put something out there. Yeah, he's got a sore calf, I think that is. Just for Subiaco, too, geez, they're under pressure in the first quarter. I had a good look at this game. Galen Savini's done an outstanding job all season. I think, John, he's probably dicing with Mayo for their fairest and best down there. Marlon Corbett, in his second season here with Subiaco, has really hit his straps in the midfield with 22 touches. Blight and Clark, very sore at the end of this game, may not get up this week. Blight with a hamstring and Clark with a cork.
1: Blight's really struggled, hasn't he? That's three times now. You'd think he's going to miss this week, so that'll be the third time in the season that he's failed to get up. So that is a blow because he's a real pillar in defence, and West Coast are going to test him, particularly with Flynn and a couple of their big blokes.
0: All right, let's get to the next game, the Goodgrocer Park. We saw East Perth, a much-needed win despite their depleted lineup. 22 points in the end, 12-11-83, defeating the Sharks 9-7-61. Liam Tedesco.

0: the West failed to listen to that, and Tom North as well, out as well. So some key players, good win for them. They've won the games that you don't expect them to, and have dropped one or two when you do expect them to get over the line. So they probably have the opportunity, well, they certainly have the opportunity to play finals. I think they will play finals, actually, but they've got to keep winning to get there.
1: Strong performance by the Royals. 358 possessions, number one on the weekend. The Sharks just 276. The Sharks only took 68 marks, and East Perth took 115 marks. I would suggest Bill Monaghan knew exactly how the Royals were going to play, but the East Fremantle team are devoid of experience, weren't able to implement a game plan. East Fremantle finished with games against West Perth, South Fremantle and Swan Districts, and I'd suggest they're all winnable. The game when they play the Bulldogs is actually at Goodgrosser Park. They're missing... Marlon hasn't played since round 12, Baskerville since round 11, Marsh has been missing since round 14, and Avery's been missing since round 1. So they're down on talent, but the good news for the Sharks, and we're always trying to find something positive, there were four All-Australians named in the under-16s just at the end of last week, and they're all from the East Fremantle Football Club. So if they can develop those players in 4 years' time, they might be some good league footballers. Graham for the Royals did the right thing, John. He went back to the reserves, and he kicked 6 goals, 3 from 14 marks in a demolition of the Sharks' reserves.
0: Well, he knows there's a spot in the side. If they're going to play finals, he's probably going to have a say in them doing all right as a target or a goal scorer. So there's good reason to get into good nick and come back and show the coach that you're ready to fire.
2: Mm. I wonder for East Perth, you know, if they... You know, they might have a run at finals time, but I do wonder how different their team may look come 2027 with some of the older players.
1: Yeah, I'd agree.
2: Yeah, continue on or call time.
0: Suter might go, so that's... East Fremantle you're talking about.
2: No, East Perth.
0: I think Suter's going to go. There's a lot of AFL interest in him as a lower pick. Who knows about Craven? Probably not. He got drafted and sort of didn't really do enough. And then there's a few that you wonder about. Tedesco came back after a while away. He's been in and out a bit this year.
1: Stevens hasn't been able to get going.
0: I'm not sure about. He's there and thereabouts, isn't he? Lindbergh's a disappointing one for me. I mean, he looks like a player who could tear the competition apart, and he's knocking on the door without really getting there. Maybe he needs more time, but...
2: I think he needs more time.
0: Yeah. We'll keep an eye on him, because you know that he has the impression of being a player who could make a real difference for them.
1: Well, you've got the Royals this week.
2: We do, yeah. Our game of the day, Souths and East Perth, round 18. So make sure you tune in. One more game to talk about before we wrap things up here. And I know the Kennel's coming up next, so they'll have a full-fledged review. But West Coast knocked over the Bulldogs by 19 points in the end, 15-12-102 to 11-17-83. Finn McRae had 33 touches, 8 inside 50s. Was really good for the Eagles. A former Eagle, Izzy Winder, 28 touches, kicked 4, but not enough for the Bulldogs. Perhaps Craig White might be a little unhappy that he didn't play Noah Strom and Trey Rusko in the end.
0: Oh, yeah, but that's about club standards and culture, I suppose, and they're looking to play and win finals. I found this game intriguing. South Fremantle won just about every important stat category. 28 more disposals, 9 more contested, 18 more marks, 12 more uncontested, 5 more tackles, 10 more... intercepts, 8 more clearances, 41 more kicks, 8 goals each from turnovers, but 6 goals to 3 from stoppages. And I think it came down to Matt Flynn beating Hamish Free as the one area of the game where West Coast actually did get a small advantage, and that proved a critical one. It just shows that stats sometimes can be completely misleading. You can lose every category, and if you do some things very well, that's all you need to do.
2: Really good win by the West Coast Eagles. Keeps their season's hopes alive. Brett, yeah, you don't really care.
1: No, disappointing for disappointing for South Fremantle.
0: He's backing up. He's ready to go.
1: I thought I'll save you time.
2: We should make mention, Waffle Women's Finals starts this weekend. So the top four set, Swan Districts and Claremont to play first versus second, and then East Fremantle, South Fremantle will be an elimination final as well. So well done to the girls on until this point in the season. And it's going to be interesting. I think Swans and Claremont both still have a... real shot at the premiership. Maybe not so much East Fremantle.

0: South's Freo. We do have a caller actually wanting to have their say very quickly because we are wrapping up now. It's just past 6 o'clock. Rod's in Success. Hello, Rod.
1: Good evening, guys. First question is, which week is actually the official game for Aaron Black 300?
2: 2 weeks
1: and
2: ago.
1: Secondly, officially. And then I just want to shout out, like, a few years ago, I offered him and Keegan Knott a couple $100 each just to come and attend my son's 14th birthday as a surprise. Both came, bought their girlfriends and refused to take any money. And given where I live and given where they live, that was a bit of an effort. Just want to say that. I thought that this week Shane Nelson was going to crack the 8,000 possessions. Best bone history to do that. I know history doesn't go back that far, but I still maintain that back then it wasn't a possession game. And just with the testimonial, Brett, that you talked about, I'm going to bring in my entire family that game for the first time. I've actually got a whole table of 10 booked just for me. But I mainly wanted to shout out to Shane Nelson and Aaron Black because I fear that they may not, both of them may not go on next year, and I think that'll be a loss to not so much the team, but perhaps the club. But anyway, thanks for hearing me out.
0: Thanks, Rod. And Aaron Black on 298 officially, so two more games.
2: 302 officially, 298 waffle only, not West Perth games.
0: Well, you know what I mean. All right.
2: No, I don't. That's why I clarified it.
0: Thank you for your company tonight. The Wednesday crew, they'll be back, hopefully. Not too sure.
3: I hope Mitchie's coming in. I chimed in for a couple of minutes and then had to take off and cook dinner.
2: Had to turn it off, did you say?
3: Chimed out.
0: Mitzi's, I don't know. He's on his last legs, I think, Mitzi, for Waffle World with Russ, how good he was back on Wednesday. Thank you to everyone who listened in tonight. We'll be back next week.
2: I'll tell you what I'm looking forward to this weekend. Clermont are doing their Team of the Century as part of their centenary celebrations. I think we'll see if we can get one of their most flamboyant Team of the Century members next Monday night.
0: That sounds good. All right, thanks for your company on Waffle World. Up next, The Kennel, so stay tuned on Sport FM.

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3: Oh, you always wonder. 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

0: Welcome everyone to 91.3 Sport FM and the official radio show of the South Fremantle Football Club. The Kennel, brought to you by station sponsor Henderson Fabrication. I'm your host, Patrick Mirosevic, with you throughout this 2026 waffle season, taking you through everything you need to know from down at the South Fremantle Football Club. Tonight we'll be reviewing yesterday's loss to West Coast at Lathlane Park, previewing this week's big second grand final rematch from last year against East Perth, and speaking to gun defender Ethan Hughes. Joining me in the studio this evening is the CEO, Cameron Britt. Welcome to the show, Cam.
1: Good evening, Pat. Great to be here.
0: Yeah, great to have you on. It was a bitterly disappointing day yesterday for our men's league side. We went in with a lot of hope and optimism, but went down to West Coast by about 3 goals.
1: We did, yeah. It was a disappointing performance. Not what we'd hoped for or prepared for coming off the bye as well. So, that's made life a little more tricky for us than otherwise we would have liked. But that's the way it goes. But on a real positive, Pat, our women's side, our Waffle W team, for the second time only ever in history, have qualified for finals. So that is a real positive for our footy club, and we look forward to that this week.
0: We gave it such a pump-up leading in. I was thinking it'd be such a down if we missed the finals after all of that. We didn't get the result against Claremont, but luckily for us, Swans did us a favour, knocked off Perth. So it is that derby final that we were hyping up last week.
1: It is, yeah. Yeah, look, and we would have been hosting it for up to probably about the final 10 minutes in that East Fremantle-West Perth game. East Fremantle kicked a couple late, so we do play a first semi-final this Sunday at the Goodgrocer Park. It's a derby final, of course, East v South, 12:30 p.m. So that's a really important one for the growth of our footy club and particularly our women's program, and we're so proud of the team, but work to be done still this coming weekend.
0: So we'll give that a bit of a rev up later in the show, but as I mentioned, we're speaking to Ethan Hughes. He's probably thinking he could have had better luck the week that he's decided to come on to the show, but he's been such a great person to come to the club, and of course not just at South Fremantle, had a great career at Fremantle, won premierships at Peel. It was a super get by us to get him, and he slotted in so well.
1: Yeah, he has. He's been sensational. Three-time Waffle Premiership player, two at Peel, and then obviously ours last year, so memorably. And he's just been an outstanding leader and just a really composed, calm head and teaches the players around him, given his significant experience, clearly, at AFL level. And I'm looking forward to having a chat with him indeed.
0: So for all of you listeners, the SMS line is open. The number is 0429 913 913. You can send Eden either a question or a comment. We'll be happy to put it to air. Just give us your name and suburb to 0429 913 913. 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They specialise in mining, oil and gas, structural steel, piping, pressure vessel, as well as blue collar labour hire. So we start off, as we always do, with the ladders, and it is still very tight there, all the way from second down to seventh. We are sitting in fourth now, 9 wins, 6 losses, percentage of 108. We're a game and 20% behind Claremont in second, so I think that's probably gone there for second. Perth is 5% ahead of us, so if we win out, still have a chance there for third. But now we've got some dogs on our hammer there. We've got Subi 1 game behind us and 2%. We've got East Perth, who we play this week, 1 game and 4%. And West Coast, 1 game, 19%. So a lot of percent there, but 3 teams, only 1 game behind us, so we can ill afford any more losses.
1: Yeah, that's right. It's really all or nothing for the next 3 weeks, and we don't have the comfort and the security of having too much buffer. You slip something up, and as you said, we're being chased by a couple of teams there. Not entirely sure who they all play, and as we know from this 2026 waffle season, Pat, really is a week-by-week proposition for all sides. So who knows what will happen. Mm-hmm. We could, and let's hope, finish higher than we even expect right now, but we know how that happens, and that's by winning games.
0: Yep, 100%. In the reserves, we sit seventh. That's with 5 wins, 8 losses. To get that top four, that's almost impossible from here. We're three games and 24%. So all we'll be doing is trying to finish the season the best way we can. In the Colts, we're 11 wins, 2 losses, percentage of 153. Level on points with Claremont, 20% ahead, and we've got a game in hand, so we'd be in the box seat there for the minor premiership. The Waffle W, as we mentioned, the home and away season is finished. We finished in fourth, 9 wins, 6 losses, and a draw, half a game behind East Fremantle in third. So if that draw had been a win, we would have got that third spot.
1: Yeah.
0: But we make the finals, which was an outstanding effort. The Rogers Cup side, who for a long time we were talking about how difficult the season was, really finished the season with a bit of a burst, finishing in sixth with 6 wins, 10 losses. So give themselves a little bit of momentum to go into next season.
1: Yeah, that was an outstanding conclusion to their season. We've said from the get-go that they've been a young, developing Rogers Cup side, and to see that improvement and to finish with such a wonderful win, it's huge endorsement for their year, and they'll go away and have a bit of a break now, naturally, but then get themselves ready and going again either for Rogers Cup season 2027 or for some girls elevating into senior football.
0: So we move down to the injury update. We've got a few players back yesterday and still, of course, a few more to get back in there. Ashton Ferreira is now for this week with a calf injury, so it seems to be a week-by-week basis there. Matty Parker's listed for this week with a hamstring injury. So I'll ask you about Matty Parker in a second. I saw you and Pete having deep conversations with Matty at halftime. I'm sure all important business. Lucas Robinson with a groin has around 18 return date. So that's the only best 23 injury players on the injury list at the moment. Of course, Noah and Trey didn't play on the weekend. I'm sure our listeners are wanting to know how far away they are as well.
1: Yeah, look, we were having a good chat with Parks. He's quite confident that he'll be right for the Derby. So another week now just to rehabilitate and rest that troublesome hamstring. But it would be wonderful to unleash him at the Good Grocer Park. And look, Captain Obvious statement here, of course, Pat, but we just miss him so dearly and his run and drive and what he sets up. So we need him out there, and that has hurt us this year, clearly. Ash Ferreira, I think, would be up for selection this week, which would be good too. Another guy who can provide some serious run and clean skills on that wing. Noah and Trey. Had a good chat with Noah at the game. He's well. He's actually kept himself in pretty good nick. I mean, he's tall and he's lean and he's never really any blowout risk, Noah, but he said he went on quite a lot of runs, actually, through a European summer and enjoyed that. So, I reckon those two will be right in the mix as well.
0: Okay, so that's exciting news. We're finally getting all the troops back. Is it just in time for what should be an end of season run towards finals? So we move to news update, and probably the exciting news from yesterday's game was the debut of Cameron Maynard.
1: Yeah.
0: So he was already, before playing any league games, a player of excitement. We've seen what he's done in the Colts when he kicks exciting goals and does his backflips and front flips. And yesterday he made his debut, and he put a good show on, kicked one goal there in the last quarter, showed some good pressure, almost took mark of the century with his first touch, but did end up setting up our first goal. So that was really exciting. He's going to be a player that everyone's going to love to watch each week.
1: Oh, certainly, yeah. Didn't he give us a few glimpses of what he's capable of? And more. And look, I thought his debut was really strong. He provided great energy. He's a real, you know, burst and moments type player, but also has some real defensive tricks in his bag as well, and a couple of really great tackles in that forward 50. And very, very exciting player. And I was just so delighted for him that he could contribute. And as you said, nearly took one of the great big marks. He just came from nowhere, really. And then, you know, kicked that goal and possibly could have kicked one or two others. So, that's as you say, Cam Maynard, that's a name that football circles at whatever level he ends up at, if not with us will be one to watch for sure.
0: So we do already have two text messages that have come through. The first is Zach from Rivervale. Evening, Pat and Cam. A disappointing effort on the weekend, perhaps due a down game after a few hard grinding victories. Is there a chance Noah Strom could return as a forward alongside Trey in the coming weeks? We seem to not have a target up forward and is killing us late. So I do know Noah, he did play a little bit of footy up forward before leaving. It is a significant issue. It was one of my points to bring up from the game yesterday. Once again, we win the inside 50 count, but just aren't able to make the most of those chances. It is finding, we are throwing a few guys there, like Ed Graham played yesterday, Cooper Clark Daring has played a bit. I know Riley Colborne was back yesterday. So we are trying a few things, but it's not quite clicking up forward at the moment.
1: Yeah, that's right. I think probably our forward line, you know, with the greatest respect to everyone involved, is probably our weakest line. And we've been a bit makeshift, and we've had moments where things have worked. I think Jordan Bolognew has always added, you know, a real intensity up there, but he's certainly not a key forward. He would be 190 centimetres and not that traditional big marking target, although he's very athletically gifted as well, JB. So he does create a contest and he can catch it. But Ed Graham's working hard there as well, but they're not quite sticking, but he's taken a few opportunities when they come. But yeah, look, I agree, and maybe we do need to get creative around someone like Noah, because you'll recall in that poor derby we played on WA Day, he did go forward in his 200th game and kick three or four, I think, in the end. So he's a great set shot and can clearly grab it. So he may well be an option. But, yeah, we're not getting enough production for our entries, and that can be really hard for, you know, the mids up the ground and even the back line who are getting the ball out and doing the hard work. And just to see it come flying out of the forward line again, it's a bit deflating.
0: So Zach mentioned there, could we be a bit of a letdown game after a few grinding victories? We've also got another text from Rod. West Coast have a stronger record in those early games. What do we feel how South would have gone at a traditional 2:10 time? Both of those points, I don't really know. Like, was it a bit of a letdown? We did have to scrap hard to beat Swans. We did have to fight back to beat Claremont. The Subi game we held on for dear life. Maybe it was a letdown. If it was at a normal time, I don't really know. It'd just be complete guesswork. We did, I don't know, and I'm going to make this point in a sec, that I thought we came with the right mindset. It's not like sometimes you feel, oh, that the boys are off. I didn't think it was that. It just seemed just fumbly a bit from West Coast pressure. West Coast were able to score so easily. I don't know what that was. I don't really know, to be honest.
1: Yeah, look, I don't think there's anything to do with sort of fixture time, where we're a professional enough program and our players are elite enough to be able to navigate, I think, fixture times and game times, albeit a unique time slot. I recognise that. But, look, I think there was an element there of West Coast pressure and hard running just was just too good for us yesterday. I thought the way we fumbled at times, we turned the ball over fairly uncharacteristically. A lot of times we'll pull the trigger on that kick into the middle of the ground, not hit the target. And then a side like West Coast, where there's quite a few AFL engines just running around, they just get the ball and bang, gone, see you later, and good luck, defenders, because it's going to be coming in pretty hot. So there's quite an aspect of that as well. So, look, I just don't think we played anywhere near to our best, and we were pretty untidy, and they were probably licking their lips in terms of Oppo.
0: So we probably already started it, but it's now time to move to the match review. And South going down to West Coast, 11-17-83 to 15-12-102. The first quarter was a real trendsetter for how the game was going to go. Both teams' intensity was up. I thought, as I mentioned, I didn't think South, that we hadn't come to play. Our intensity was pretty good, but we would make a skill error or a fumble and they were gone. And it was a bit goal for goal, but they were just that little bit cleaner. They were able to score pretty easily. We put a lot of hard work in, but then they then go down and kick an easy goal. The second quarter, though, I thought hurt us quite a bit. They played on a similar level, and we were pretty messy going up forward, missed a few easy shots. They kicked some late goals just before halftime, which blew out the margin just a bit. At halftime, they were, what's that, about 26 points, 29, well, roughly somewhere in that late 20s margin. That's hard to come back from. The third quarter, we was probably, I was going to say our best quarter. Obviously, the last quarter was our best, but we were on top in that third quarter, had a lot of ball inside 50, got away from the quarter with 0-6, and also a few kicks on the full where they'd go down there after all our hard work, kick some easy goals. So we went into the final quarter, 6 goals down. And to the boys' credit, they gave it a real go in that last quarter. West Coast kicked an early goal to put the margin to 7 goals, and probably everyone thought the match was over. We were able to get it down to 13 with what turned out plenty of time left and could have snatched it. But West Coast were able to get a goal or two just to put it to bed. So we go down by 19 points. Our best player for the day, Izzy Winder. So he did kick 3 goals in the last quarter when we were really storming back. But he ended up with 4 goals, 28 disposals. And I was glad for Izzy because one of the shots we missed or messed up in that third quarter, he was running in. There was only one West Coast player between him and the goal, and he got tackled and messed the ball up towards goal, and they gave him a bit of stick. So I'm glad Izzy was able to fight back and have such a dominant last quarter. Jake Florenka, once again, getting a lot of the ball. He had 27 disposals and 10 tackles as well. So really good to see Jake get a lot of the ball. But as we've mentioned, Cam, disappointing result. I can't really blame the effort, but I thought in the end West Coast just far too clean going forward.
1: Yeah, that's without question. I think that's probably where our greatest issue was requiring to be confronted, which was just tidying up that, you know, that disposal. And, you know, it's a bit of a phenomenon in football. It's weird. It sort of gets a bit infectious. You know, we miss one kick, then miss the next, then miss a handball. And in today's game, and with a team as hard running as West Coast, they can just kill you on turnover and scored several times as well, which is look really hard to try and combat and correct. But completely agree, Izzy Winder was outstanding. That's a big day at the office. 28 and 4 goals, never stopped trying, and he's always just so classy. Jake Florenka again, probably after a slightly slow start, I thought in Q1, he just really got to work and does so much hard work for us. And as you said, 10 tackles, that's really workmanlike. And Captain Chad, of course, he should just have a standing mention in our script week to week. Such a leader, repels so many attacks from opposition, and just his foot skills are, they're AFL standard. Let's be honest, he can absolutely thread the needle from anywhere. And I've said on many occasions, where would we be without Chad Pearson? And we'd be far worse off than we are. That's the obvious answer.
0: What was really surprising yesterday is how easily and the total West Coast ended up scoring. So they end up with 15 goals, 12. We've been known over the last year and a half having such a stingy defence. I know Whitey mentioned it, the quarter-time huddle. So West Coast has kicked 4 goals in the first quarter. He said that we don't want them scoring more than 2 goals each quarter, and they did that every quarter. So I don't know, was it just how easily they were able to move the ball up forward? It seemed to be a lot of set shots from close in or running into some easy goals.
1: I think we play that sort of team defence really well, and that was such a hallmark of our success last year. But when we turn the ball over and give it back to opposition and then they run hard forward, it really just breaks that apart. And you know, defenders who have worked really hard to clear the ball out of our D50 are probably still picking themselves up off the ground or finding their player or guarding space, but then the ball's flying back in. It can be very, very difficult, and generally it's a way to numbers pattern. You just can't repel that all day long if it's coming in.
0: As we mentioned there, after the text from Zach regarding the forward line, so 53 inside 50s to South, 42 for West Coast. That really surprised me. At the game, it seemed to just be flooding in West Coast forward line.
1: Yep.
0: So it must just be that we're getting the ball into our forward line and straight out and getting those quite often, and they kind of stack up a bit, because that is a bit of a trend that we are winning inside 50s that shows we're doing some good work up the field, just unable to make the most of it.
1: Yeah, look, I just don't think we look dangerous enough up forward. Everyone's absolutely working their guts out. We certainly recognise that and identify the effort from everyone, but it's just not absolutely gelling for us at the moment, and we're just going to have to keep trying to figure it out. And you know, and it does start with effort. So you know, second, third leads, blocking, what opportunities are there to try some different combinations? But we have to make sure when our ball goes inside 50 that we're getting a better output.
0: So there is plenty more to talk about, but it has pushed to 6:30. So I'm going to go to a break now. Once we return from the break, we'll be speaking to Ethan Hughes. I'm really looking forward to this. So stay tuned to The Kennel here, brought to you by station sponsor Henderson Fabrication on 91.3 Sport FM.
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0: Welcome back, everyone, to The Kennel, brought to you by station sponsor Henderson Fabrication. I am Patrick Rosovich. With me in the studio is the CEO, Cameron Britt, and on the line is Ethan Hughes. Welcome to the show, Ethan.
1: Hello, thanks for having me.
0: Yeah, great to have you on the show. I mentioned it when we were reviewing yesterday's game. You're probably wishing you're on another week. It was a disappointing result, yesterday's match.
1: It was, yeah. It's not certainly not the result we were after, but it was, it was a game where we gave a great effort. We just sort of, couldn't put a score on the board by the end there. We're certainly coming home strong, but, need to string together a four-quarter performance to put ourselves in a good position by the end of the game.
0: You mentioned that effort, and that's something that I really saw, particularly the first quarter. It's not like you didn't come to play. I just thought maybe just a bit fumbly, the West Coast pressure was so intense. How did you boys feel about that after the game?
1: Yeah, they certainly brought some good pressure, which put us under the pump a little bit. But I think from the result of the game, we let them kick 8 goals from our turnovers. So it was, something that we, I suppose, played into their hands a little bit. We turned the ball over in areas where we weren't really able to defend behind those turnovers. So they were able to break through our first layer of defence and then, clearly have some isolation up forward, which... any forward really loves a bit more space inside their forward 50, and our turnovers drag that more isolation for them to play a little bit free inside 50.
0: Cam was mentioning those turnovers. They really hurt, put the defence under pressure. West Coast kicking 15 goals for the game. I'm sure it's a bit of a stinger for your defenders who have been so stingy over the last year and a half.
1: Yeah, it is tough for the defensive group when the... ball's coming through a little bit quicker than what we like, but it's on us as a whole as a team where we turn the ball over in bad areas where they could just slingshot straight through our first layer of defence, as I mentioned before, and then it really puts us under the pump as defenders where we like to work together as a 6v6 out there, but we're unable to do that as much when the ball was just flying inside their forward 50, which we weren't able to stop their scores.
0: The second half, you really were coming back strongly, particularly in that last quarter. But in that third quarter, a lot of missed chances. How demoralising is it for a defender where you see the ball locked in your forward line, just can't hit that scoreboard?
1: Yeah, especially in that last quarter when we seemed to hit that left-hand goalpost a few times in a row.
0: Bloody post.
1: They must be a little bit wider at that end of the ground, but... it's one of those things. It's promising because we're able to put some, I suppose, score on the board, but it ultimately just wasn't goals that we needed. In the last quarter, we were able to, I suppose, free ourselves up a little bit. We moved a couple of guys around to try and get a little bit more run, especially off half back where we put Chase Bourne and Tom Bletcherton down there where we just try to let them have a bit of freedom and let them go and run and carry the ball and, try and deliver it inside 50, which... we were able to do, but ultimately weren't able to kick the goals that we needed to really put ourselves in a good spot by the end of the game.
0: We'll move to some more positive questions. The debut of Cameron Maynard. So I mentioned to Cam, he's been a player that's been on everyone's lips even before making his league debut, and he didn't disappoint. He almost jumped over a few skyscrapers with his first touch, kicked a goal in the last quarter. He's such an exciting figure, isn't he?
1: Absolutely, yeah. He brings that excitement factor where we've seen some of his real strengths on show where he was, able to fly some balls. But I think what we really knew coming into the game where he brings elite forward pressure was what we want with our, whole team. And he was able to bring that in, what we've seen throughout the day, lay some good tackles, good ground-level player where he was able to get the ball going forward and really creative on offense, which is something that, is a real strength to him. So we'll keep encouraging him to keep building those areas of the game and allowing his real talents to shine.
2: Now, Hughesy, you've been a footballer for a long time, but you're now a footballer, of course, and a father. How are you finding the balance of footy and family and all of its demands?
1: Yeah, it is a real balance, and I'm grateful that I've got such a supportive wife and family around me where it allows me to keep playing footy at a high level. So I am, really grateful for the support I do have around me where able to get to training, put a lot of time and effort with the boys and with their connection and my own personal skills and development. So, working on the leadership with connecting with other players and allowing them to blossom why I'm there. So, just trying to find the right balance. But I think we've got a good system at the moment where able to get out to training most nights of the week and then, able to perform consistently on the weekend, which I think just goes into a lot of preparation that we're able to do throughout the week.
0: How hard is it for waffle players? Of course, a lot of players have jobs all the way through the week, and then you're having to train several times a week at what's a pretty high standard this day and age. How difficult is it?
1: Yeah, it does have its challenges, but I think that's something that we do sign up for. It's, you know, when you're trying to go for a high reward at the end of the season, it's, yeah, you've got to make some sacrifices throughout the, I suppose, year and throughout each week where you've got to show a lot of commitment to, one, developing your craft and your body and the mindset required to perform at a high and consistent level over, you know, 23, 24 weeks of the season. So, yeah, it goes out a lot of commitment for the guys, and I think it's a real credit for any player who plays at waffle level for a long period of time.
2: 107 games at the Fremantle Footy Club, of course, Husey, so you know that place really well. Has the success and the consistency of that group this year surprised you, or was this something that was coming in your eyes, and you know you would have been a part of it late in your career there?
1: Yeah, I don't think it's something that surprised me of where they're at the moment. I think it was something that we're really building towards. Yeah, over the whole time that Justin's been the coach there, he's brought in this real style that I think the guys are really starting to connect with now. So I think it's starting to blossom, and they're starting to string together everything that they really want to out of, I suppose, their game plan and their program. And, yeah, starting to put some wins on the board now, which is really putting themselves in a good spot this season, especially going to finals. So I think they've secured top spot now, I believe. So, yeah, really put themselves in a good spot. Couple of home finals, hopefully, and, yeah, see what they can do by September.
0: What's your plan if Fremantle make the grand final? Are you making the going over there to Melbourne to support the boys?
1: I've got no plans to, okay. But who knows? Things might change by late September and, yeah, jump onto the bandwagon a little bit more, but no, certainly, I suppose, really happy for my close friends who are still playing there and playing good, consistent footy, and just, I suppose, enjoying the journey along with them.
0: So we'll move back to South, because it's a massive game this week. It always would be playing East Perth again, but now with how tight that top five is, I'm sure everyone down at the club's aware it's a must-win game.
1: Yeah, and we'll look to take on that opportunity. It's something we'll take the learnings out from the weekend's game. We'll look to review that and train well on throughout this week. So we'll be ready by the time Saturday comes, and we'll be up for the challenge. And as you said, must win game. So we'll just keep building that over the next couple of weeks, where we'll take each week and, you know, hopefully get a good result and put ourselves into a good position by the time finals come.
0: Of course, we had some interesting games against them over the last 2 years. You flogged them about three times, I think, during the season last year, but then that grand final going absolutely down to the wire. They got one back this year. Can you learn anything from those previous matchups?
1: I think so, yeah. They really bring a distinct style playing against us. They want to really keep the footy off us. So we've got to bring our forward line pressure out there, you know, when they're trying to switch the ball around their back line to, I suppose, open up the ground. So we've really got to bring a whole Team D style of pressure where we're able to stop them closer to our goals and hopefully turn it over and, yeah, go back to our ways where we can give our forwards an opportunity to, put a score on the board.
0: So that's all we've got time for. A big thank you, Ethan, for joining us. It's a big 3 weeks for the boys starting this week against East Perth. Good luck with the game.
1: Thank you.
0: So that was Ethan Hughes. He's such a great speaker, really professional there, of course, a lot with the AFL experience. But as I mentioned at the top of the show, he's been such a great get to have in our cornerstone defence.
2: Yeah, outstanding character. As you state, really polished, really well-rounded individual. And we've said many times, and we'll continue to say, just such an important acquisition for our footy club with what he's brought on and off field.
0: So we'll move now to the women's review. As we mentioned, through the ladders, South in the Waffle W, going down to Claremont 2-4-16 to 9 goals, 6-60. Madison Hadley and Shannon Pommersback with our goals. Hannah Burt and Hunter Cronin with 19 disposals for each of them. However, we, as we mentioned, qualified for finals. So as you stated, Cam, against East Fremantle in the first semi-final. Do you just want to go through those details again?
2: Yeah, sure. Unfortunately, we got a bit of a slapping from Claremont yesterday in the Waffle W. However, it was a strange day. We were hoping to land finals qualification, which we duly did. So for all Souths fans, this Sunday, August 9, at Goodgrosser Park, which is East Fremantle Oval, it's the first semi-final and a derby semi-final. East Fremantle host us, South Fremantle, at 12:30. It's finals series pricing, adults $15 or $13 online, concession $12 or $10 online, and kids, as always, free under 16. And we've got a big weekend. We've clearly got three men's games at Fremantle Oval, which we'll touch on shortly, of course, against East Perth on Saturday. But Sunday is do or die, a semi-final. As I said, our first finals appearance for 4 years. We've been working so hard as a program and as a club to prepare ourselves and perform and elevate ourselves into finals football, which we've done, and would really, really like to claim this derby final victory.
0: And there's just so much that has gone into this game against East Fremantle. Of course, it's a derby. Of course, you've had the off-season drama between the two clubs. You couldn't really ask for much more. Losers out. And for the winner, given it's a top four, the road to the grand final is just that little bit easier than it is if you're finishing fourth in the top five. You win this game, you're only a game away from the grand final, and you just never know. You can throw the kitchen sink at a Claremont or a Swans, and who knows what's going to happen.
2: Oh, I think it'll be a cracking contest. It's a real Hollywood script for the reasons you mentioned, Pat. And one of the Kennel's favourites, of course, Ash Gomes, I note, is the face of our marketing leading into this final. So a spicy final.
0: Yes.
2: And I know she'll be looking to have a very big day.
0: Very exciting. The Rogers Cup, as we mentioned, their season finished, but it finished with a real fantastic victory over Claremont. 4 goals, 5, 29 to 3 goals, 2, 20. Only individual goal kickers. But when you've had a difficult season, to finish on a high like this, it just gives them it gives the players so much motivation going into the preseason.
2: Oh, it certainly does. Yeah, it's a great way to finish. Great outcome, as we mentioned. And, you know, everyone in a football program works hard all year. We know that you may not always get the results, but it's about that incremental improvement. And they have been improving and developing the whole way through the season, and finish really strongly against a traditionally very, very strong female football program, or football club in general. Claremont, they're a factory, as we know. So that gives us some real belief heading into this summer.
0: So we move now to the match preview of this week's Men's League game against East Perth. It is round 18 at Fremantle Community Bank Oval, Saturday, 8th of August. It's a 2:30pm start. East Perth are coming off a strong victory over East Fremantle on the weekend. They've had players out, but still able to keep notching wins. When we played them earlier this year, we got a bit of a touch-up there. East Perth 12-11-83 to South 4-11-35. They're 6th on the ladder, 8 wins, 7 losses, but that doesn't really tell the tale because of how close the ladder is. They could easily be third, they're sixth. There's not really much between those positions. We know what we're going to get from a really strong East Perth side.
2: No, we do, absolutely. Yeah, we've had some ding-dong battles against them over the recent time, and I watched a fair bit of that game at Shark Park on the weekend against East Fremantle, and they looked really organised. You know, their ball movement was really clean. They've got some key forwards who were working hard and taking the opportunities. So, yep, we're absolutely going to have to be up for this one and on. And I know we're, as a footy club, we're all really disappointed with yesterday's waffle result. And we just now turn that into some motivation and hard work during the week and get ourselves ready because we're back on home deck and we know how much this result means to our overall complexion of the season as we are well and truly in the business end now.
0: I don't think I have to repeat it, but after yesterday's result, this game is incredibly important. With Perth playing Peel, if we win, we probably go back up to third, and then it's ours to lose going into the last two. We lose, we could drop anywhere down to sixth on the ladder, and then you're really touch and go to finish in that top five. It is such an important game. We've got, as I mentioned last week, and we've been a bit lucky with Fremantle playing on Saturday mornings. That's going to be on the big screen in the members, which is a really good viewing experience, getting to watch the AFL in the lead-up to the game. So hopefully a lot of people get out there. It's nearly finals. It's now or never for people to get out to support their Waffle team.
2: That's right, yeah. And I think we need the support. We need all Bulldogs faithful behind us with some absolutely imperative games to win upcoming, as you mentioned, Pat. And look, it'll be a big day at Fremantle Community Bank Oval and a big day at Goodgrocer Park on the Sunday. So it's an imperative and integral weekend for us. Overall, we want to keep playing finals in our W program, and we have to win through clearly. And we want to land as well and as high as we can on that Waffle points ladder as well. So East Perth will be a really formidable opponent, but are clearly gettable. And if we play our way and play our way for long enough, I still believe we're as good as anyone in it. We just haven't seen it as much as we would have liked to this year.
0: So any other events or club notices? Of course, we've got the President's Luncheon as well on Saturday.
2: President's Luncheon, yep, still some spots in there. Trevor Nisbet, long-term former Eagles CEO, of course. He's a great individual, great person for WA football, cares deeply about the Waffle. So he'll be a fabulous guest, and we'll be having a chat with our President, Peter Christie. You mentioned for Dockers fans, I think 11:15, playing My D's on Saturday. So that'll be on in our front bar, and everyone's invited to watch the game, and Colts Awards comes up there. There's a good atmosphere, actually, up there. But we'll certainly have that rolling on. And yeah, another big day in Freo.
0: 100%. So that is it for another episode of The Kennel. Big thank you, Cam, for joining me on another Monday. Big thanks to Ethan Hughes for joining us on the phone. A big thanks to station sponsor Henderson Fabrication. And a big thanks to all of you listeners out there. We'll be back here next Monday to talk all things South Fremantle. But until then, make sure you get down to Fremantle Community Bank Oval this Saturday for our big game against East Perth. Until next time, see ya.

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8: Shomo Oden is with us now, the head of footy at East Fremantle and also former Demon, Brownlow medalist, played for Collingwood as well, 200 AFL games. Morning, Loey.
9: Good morning, JL. How are you this morning?
8: Good. What are your recollections of the Murillo-Wo Oden incident from that prelim all those years ago?
9: First centre bounce of a prelim final, and it was lights out. I don't remember too much of the incident itself, but I do remember the start of the game. And then I think I came back on in the third, so how the game has changed since then. But, yeah, I've reminded Jimmy about that a couple of times over the journey, and, yeah, he's a great man, and no ill towards that one.
8: Yeah, and that was how it was played, as much as we'd frown upon it. Now, how many weeks do you reckon he would have got for that if it happened this week in the Waffle?
9: Oh, maybe 6 to 8.
8: rest of the season.
9: Yes. Have a good holiday.
8: Yeah, very much so. Hey, unfortunately, it's going to be September holidays for the league side with the result at the weekend. Confirms you'll miss finals. It's been a frustrating year. There's been a lot of injuries, but there's been some green shoots as well. There's been some positives. How do you reflect on the year with 3 games to play out?
9: Yeah, and it's an important 3 games for us too. There's, I'm sitting on the laurels now. It's still can gain a lot with 3 games and finish the season off on a high, and we go out into the footy field every week thinking we can win. Well, coaching staff, players, and really believing in that, and irrelevant of who the opposition is in front of us. And unfortunately, there's been some games this year where we've been in it, but others where we haven't. Disappointing on the weekend in particular, really, after what we had put out against Perth the previous week, effectively the same side. Ricky Corello came back in, but a really competitive and strong effort against Perth and right down to the wire, and in patches on the weekend and heavily reviewed last night, which was really important for us as a group, but we just didn't get it done, particularly around contest and defence against East Perth, and we lowered our colours. So a lot to gain in these last 3 weeks.
7: I mean, it's interesting. I know you will go back and reassess everything from the season when you sit down. And, I mean, injuries will be a reason, but I would imagine they're not an excuse. So what are the areas that you've thought that, on a season basis, that you've let yourself down, that you've got to really sort of try and rectify?
9: Oh, there's certainly inconsistencies within the game itself. There, Wayne, in whether it's all three facets of the game, we feel like we've got some strength with us also throughout games, but then certainly we let ourselves down in areas of, you know, lapses of concentration in our team defence or, you know, some individual defence stuff. But, yeah, there's no excuses. But it's just been unfortunate with our injury list and its impacting of our senior group. And then you're expecting a lot from kids who, you know, whether they're ready or not ready for senior footy, it just takes its toll. And so, yeah, we'll regroup and reassess, have a good break and go again.
7: You're still confident with the depth? Because, I mean, you made the point that there's some green shoots, and what you the positives of this is that there's a lot of young blokes that have got experience at a level that they may have not got this season. So does that bode well for what you're trying to do next year?
9: Oh, yeah, absolutely. You've always got to look at it half full. So, yeah, you know, there are young players who, you know, if you're healthy and with senior players and you're playing some good footy, they may not have got opportunities. So in saying that, you put 10 games into Noah Dean. You know, Lukey Corello gets up to another 20. Ollie McManus gets a few, unfortunately injured again. And then we start to debut a few 18-year-olds, you know, who are probably not ready, but it's exposure, it's league experience. So it holds them in good stead. That's like all footy clubs and all lists. We'll reassess it at the end of the year and have a good review of it all and try and add to all areas. So you've got to, you know, focus on continuing to develop your young list in all areas, but then also add to it too in certain areas of the ground as well. So, you know, add depth, add experience, and keep developing your own as well.
8: Hey, we had Tom Cools on the show last week, and he's one who's been given opportunity. Well-spoken young man. Just listening to him chat last week, he sounded like a potential future captain to me. He's one you might have found that might be a future leader.
9: Yeah, passionate East Fremantle person. Blood runs in the

0: Recruitment's important, but retention's also vital, isn't it? You want to keep the group that you've got. If probably a few are coming towards the end, Shane, do you, without asking you to retire players on air with us, do you have an understanding of who's likely to play on and who isn't, or is that still a conversation to be had with a few guys?
1: Yeah, Bill and myself are constantly having conversations with these players, and Bill's right in close with them all, and constantly speaking with them all and where they're at and what they're doing. And a couple of them will certainly sit down at the end of the year, and they'll make decisions too on where they're at with their footy. And because it's not just about footy, there's life after footy with employment and work and family stuff. So there's some important decisions to make. As much as we love to keep them all, we certainly understand that that's not reality either. So but it's also, you're trying to, if they are to go on, finding players to replace these, which is not easy, and who have been wonderful servants of our football club for a long period of time and done exceptionally well over the journey.
0: Is Cam Eardley a chance to play on again next year? I mean, this time last year, there was talk he'd retire at the end of that season, having got to 200 games. He's certainly playing well enough. Is he one you've chatted to about playing on into 27?
1: Yeah, we hope so. We'd like to think he could, but again, he'll sit down with his family and sit down with Bill and myself when it all finishes off and see where it's at. He's playing very good football. He's been a very good player for a long time now, and certainly impacting games. But even if he, or hopefully if he did come back, he certainly would start a lot later. And natural footballer who could just pretty much roll in from early parts of the season and go on. But we hope so, because he does bring a lot to the table for us on field and off field, and an exceptional leader, a wonderful player, been a great Waffle player for a long time, and still playing very good footy for us.
2: Shane, the reserves results have been poor, mainly because of what's been affected, I suppose, above and what there. But the Colts are still there. I mean, we talk about having to recruit, but homegrown is important. Are you confident with what you're seeing with the younger guys that are coming through that are able to sort of remain?
1: Oh, absolutely. Yes, we are. And retention is important, and developing your own is very, very important, as we know, in state-level footy. And they're a big part of your future and what you're building towards. So, yeah, we're looking at that all the time with what's happening, not only in the 18s, but what's coming through in the 16s as well, which is, they've been very successful this year and had a good campaign, and some good young players have been rewarded with state opportunities and All-Australian too. So about holding these guys and looking after them, but again, also putting senior good depth players and senior players and experience around them to keep developing them. It's exposing them as much as we can and getting to play reserves footy as quick as we can too, so these guys are exposed, and training standards, learning to play at the level, and keep pushing them to get there as quick as they can and fast track them.
0: Shamo Wyden's with us. Head of footy at East Amanda. They're preparing for West Perth at Arena Joondalup in round 18. Any likely inclusions this week off the injury list? Baskerville, Joyce, a couple that have missed recent times. Is Jack Avery, will you shut him down, or is he a chance to feature again this season?
1: Yeah, we'll probably shut Jack down. Just probably hasn't come along as quick as we would anticipate and hope. We'll probably like to see him in the this week or next week, but we don't think that's going to happen right now. Some of these senior boys will have to get through training tonight to see whether or not they're available and tick off a couple of sessions, make sure they're hitting their KPIs they need to with their running and whatnot. So still got a full week of training for these boys to come into, but yeah, we've certainly missed them. And they're, Baskers for this big period of time. Jack Avery was flying in round one when he had a wonderful pre-season. So Ruben again, so he started running, which is really positive for us too. And some big ones which we haven't seen of, and won't see all. Max Murphy hasn't played this year. James Batanuta hasn't played this year. So these players have played league footy and been an integral part, and we just haven't seen them on the park, which has been disappointing. But hopefully a good break and a full pre-season, they'll be back for us again.
0: Lastly, your first former club, Melbourne, going very well this year. Still a chance at top four. Got to beat Fremantle this week, which would be a tough task. But are they a genuine threat this year, Shane? I think we've all admired what they've done under Stephen King, but are they actually a legitimate chance of doing some damage in finals?

0: Oh, absolutely they are. I think they've done a wonderful job. King's been terrific with them. I think early parts of the year they were certainly an offensive weapon. I think they've harnessed what they've needed to do defensively and certainly around a contest and bridge that gap between scoring well and letting the opposition score too. So, and again, another fantastic win on the road, which haven't done, been great at this year, but they've ticked that box with the Suns up there, and this will be a big test for them when Fremantle will come to town at the MCG on the weekend. So, but certainly if they get that one done, which I still think they're a big possibility, Fremantle wouldn't want to take them lightly. Yeah, they'll certainly scare a few in September.
1: Look forward to seeing how that game plays out on Saturday. And Shane, good luck. Hopefully a few more wins for East Fremantle fans to get behind before the season concludes. Appreciate your time on the show today.
0: Yeah, thanks, JL. Thanks, Wayne.
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2: Round 17 of the Waffle Premiership season takes us back to Bassendean Oval for a third time this year. Swan District's looking to bring Peel's winning run to an end, and you can hear the locals' opinion off the top of the table side as they enter the field for the first time, led out by their skipper Jack Sears. It is round 17 game of the day, the early start game as part of this weekend, with four games today and one game tomorrow. Swan Districts, their season, well, you feel like they've probably run their race. They'd have to win every game from here and improve their percentage, and having to do that by starting against Peel would suggest it's a bridge too far. Peel are on a 10-game winning streak, which is a club record, and if they win today over the Black and Whites, that will make it five straight wins, which will equal their longest winning record against Swan Districts. It traces all the way back to 2024, when Swans upset Peel and won the qualifying final in Mandurah. They met 2 weeks later here in the preliminary final. The Thunder were winners that day on their way to a premiership, and he'd suggest they're on their way to a premiership this season if current form lines are anything to go by. 10 straight wins, looking to make it 11 straight today. They saw off a gallant Subiaco in our broadcast game last week, and they go from strength to strength. Fremantle's emergencies from last night return to the side. So those three players coming back in, they all played last week as well. But Hugh Davies, Chris Sherry, amongst those coming back into the team today. And Ollie Murphy, another Fremantle-listed player, gets a chance to strengthen their defence. Now, it's Junior Development Day here at Bassendean. Swan Districts are just making their way out. Jarvis Pena is leading Swans today in the absence of their skipper, and he's going to be missed. Their regular captain, Jesse Turner, is out with a hamstring. He won't play again this year. So Jarvis Pena returns to the side against a side he previously played for. He was on the Dockers list as a rookie and played a handful of games for Peel, leading Swans out. So a lovely moment for him, and he's hoping that he can lead Swans to victory as their song plays out here at Bassendean Oval. But Junior Development Day, so all of the junior clubs within the zone have been recognised at the Hills region. Got clubs such as Kalamunda, Midvale, Swan View represented out there at the moment. So great to see so many eager youngsters wearing their club kit and cheering on the Swan Districts team as they enter the arena. Jacob Lansby is my name on what is it's quite a cold, windy afternoon, but it is dry. A top of 17 degrees expected, and the showers have cleared. Those showers arrived very early this morning. There is a late change. That late change is for Peel. Lockie Tardrew is out with illness, and Archie Caldo comes in. So Archie Caldo's numbers in the reserves are quite remarkable. He's averaging 31 touches, but in the last 2 weeks alone, he's had 72 disposals and 7 goals. Talk about banging the door down for selection. He gets his chance with Lockie Tardrew unwell and out of the selected team for Peel. Swans go in as names. Will Collins was named as an emergency, which pricked my interest a little bit. He didn't play in the reserves, which opened the door for a potential late change, but my understanding is he is also ill, so he is not playing at any level today for Swan Districts. Now, we are down a man in our commentary team today. We have a late change. Tony McHaley's out. Now, my understanding is that Tony's listening at home, which means Chris Mitsopoulos is one out as part of our commentary team as our expert today. Tony, we send him best wishes. Now, I need to find the text message that he sent the group a day or so ago. He has told us he's fractured his knee. He's reluctantly giving today a miss. He'll listen in and watch as well with the pictures on 7. So you're one out, Chris Mitsopoulos, dual Perth Premiership player. Welcome to you.
3: Good afternoon, Jacob, Matt and listeners. Yes, best wishes to Tony. You just got to be careful, don't you, Jacob? He was umpiring a game, and umpire contact has been a big thing.
2: It
3: and
2: has.
3: Unfortunately, a 90-kilo young lad accidentally, maybe on purpose.
2: Oh, that's an allegation.
3: Went through him. And McHale's had a fractured knee, so hopefully Tony will get better. He's been in hospital, but he's out now, and as you said, he's listening, and we wish him all the best. But we always love coming to Bassendean. It's a great venue to watch footy. I just have a fear today, Jacob. I really have a fear. Swan Districts could be in for a really tough afternoon against a Peel side that is just on a roll. Doesn't look like getting beaten, although they did have a bit of a scare against Subiaco last week. But today against the depleted Swan District side, and how unfortunate it's been for Andrew Pruin. Two seasons now in a row where he has had injury after injury to his team, and he's never been able to put out probably his best 23 at any stage in those last 2 years. But let's hope for the crowd that's here, and a very good crowd, that we get a decent game. But I really am concerned about what the result could look like today.
2: Well, there's 14 dockers in this Peel Thunder side, so 14 of the 23 are AFL listed. Now Ollie Murphy's played reserves most of the year. He's still on the dockers list. You fear that he slipped down the pecking order and may not be on the list beyond this year, but he's still an AFL listed player for now, and he's back into the team today to strengthen their back six, which already has Hugh Davies and Josh Draper. So it's a pretty formidable back line. Murphy comes in down back, and you look at Swans, well, Lee Coleman's sort of their only hope up there. We've seen Jai Reedy drop off. He was in great form earlier in the year but hasn't really hit the scoreboard in the back half of the season. Brad Lynch has been a bit flaky, so you just wonder where the goals are going to come from. As you can hear, we're outside today. We're out on the balcony here at Bassendean Oval, so you'll hear that wind throughout. It is a blustery afternoon, quite cold, that wind as well, so it's going to challenge us at different times today. But nice that we've got dry conditions, and it's always nice to be outside and take in the atmosphere. What a reserves game, Mitzi.
3: Yes.
2: 5-point win appeal, which ends Swan's unbeaten run in the reserves competition this year.
3: Yeah, it was really good, right down to the wire too. There was a bounce up right in the goal square for Swan Districts, but Peel just managed to have a couple of more stoppages before the siren sounded, and Swans, as you said, their winning streak has come to an end. But a very good game, only 5 points between the two sides. I'm hoping we can get something similar, Jacob, but that's a big hope.
2: You and me both. We'll introduce Matt Grublich on the other side of the break. We need to get to our first sponsorship announcement as part of the coverage this afternoon. It's round 17. We're at Bassendean for Swan Districts and Peel Thunder. Great to have your company on Sport FM and the Community Radio Plus app. Jacob, Matt and Mitzi, back after the break.
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2: Great to have you with us on a chilly Saturday afternoon, but thankfully dry. We're at Bassendean Oval. For the second time in the space of 3 weeks, it was a magnificent win for Swans when they were last here at home against East Perth. It'll be a mighty effort today if they can topple Peel Thunder. We're just watching Swans warm up in the middle. Gee, it's a young midfield group. Otis Harvey, he's only 20 years of age. Blake Kelly, 19. Jez Ragone, 20. Leo Steed, a teenager. So you look at Peel side, there's a lot of AFL talent. Sean Darcy in the ruck. He's trying to press his claims for a recall to the Dockers side. Mason Cox wasn't spectacular last night. Probably done enough to keep his spot, but that will be one point of interest today. Jacob Lansmere, Matt Grublich and Chris Bitsopoulos. We haven't yet heard from Matty Grublich, who's fresh off before the footy this morning. He has the team news and no doubt an opinion on what we might see today. Hello, Matty.
5: Good afternoon, Jacob, Mitzi, listeners. Great to be here at Bassendean. It is a bit chilly, isn't it? I'm luckily between the two of you, so I get a little bit of your warmth. I'm a bit worried about Mitzi here to my right. I'm a bit worried I'm a bit worried that the protection there might fall onto you, Jacob.
2: I'm taking one for the team here. Now, I nearly copped it at East Fremantle earlier in the year on a blustery day, and yeah, I'll be very nervously looking over my shoulder today at this. It's a barricade, isn't it? It's just to protect us from the locals and sort of block the sound out so they don't have to listen to us for four quarters just to our left. But yeah, it's an interesting setup with the wind coming through. What do you reckon happens today, Matty? And team changes for both sides.
5: Yeah, so today you look at the Peel Thunder lineup, 14 Fremantle listed players. They do have a couple of going out, but they're just going to be too strong. You know, you look at the initial ball up in the middle, Sean Darcy, and then Aiden Riddle as your backup. And then you've got Tom Smith, you know, a young man who's only played a handful of games for Swans. And probably Caleb Burns comes in and pinch hits as well. But that's a real tough task. That's a big, big challenge today for those two Swan Districts players. And then it begins from there. I mean, in the middle, Peel Thunder, you know, they've got the likes of Bailey Banfield, the potential Sandover medal leader at the moment in Jeremy Sharp. You know, some great young Dockers that we saw last week, your Toby Wands, your Jaron Carrs, Tobin Murrays, these types. So I think it's going to be a big challenge for Swan Districts today. No doubt They'll put up a fight here at home. Always a tough place to come and play, but I think Peel will get the job done. So just taking a look at the changes for Swan Districts come. Luke Cotalesa, Harley Cummings returns to this last week, and Jarvis Pina, as you mentioned, captaining Swans today. For Peel Thunder, that late change. So out goes Lockie Tardrew. In comes Archie Caldo, who has been knocking the door down in the reserves. Ollie Murphy also comes into the side for Peel, and out goes the Hugh Davies lookalike in Darcy Peterson. Good game of reserves footy, as you mentioned just before. Bit of fight afterwards as well. Lewin Colton, just a little push to one of the young Swans, and yeah, geez, it got going for a little bit. But good to see the passion. Hopefully we see something similar today. And just before I throw it back to you, Jacob, I'll ask the question because, I don't know, I think you two boys might be a bit scared of Tony. But I'll ask it. Is it a bit soft from Tony today?
6: No, he wouldn't have got up the stairs. That's my personal opinion, Mitzi. He wouldn't have got up the stairs today with a broken bone in his knee.
3: Oh, you would have had to give him a piggyback
5: up the stairs. We could have chairlifted him up the side.
6: Oh, here. There is a lift. There is a lift. No, he's just come out of hospital.

0: And we're managing commentators as well as players at this stage of the year.
1: You don't talk with your knee.
0: No, that's true, but you've got to be in a physical state to actually broadcast. So I think you've been harsh on the great man, Tony. I'm in your corner. I'm not afraid of him either. I'm happy to give it back when it's seemingly worthy. But no Tony McCall today. Mitzi's one out in the expert chair.
1: No, Tony, you'll be missed. And, yeah, we hope to see you back in next week.
0: Now, Peel have won the toss. They're pointed to the... what are we calling that? The Midland end of the ground. So they'll be kicking to the left of Radio Dial. As we look at it, we're on the half-foot flank at that end of the ground, sitting out on the balcony. Our sun's starting to break through, Mitzi. A tough task for Swan Districts today. They simply must start well. You get the feeling that Peel might set it up early and try and really control the game from there.
2: Without a doubt, Jacob. There's some things I'm looking forward to. I'm looking forward to seeing this young kid, Leo Steed. Did outstandingly in the under-18 championships. But what an opportunity for him to play against a team that's riddled with Fremantle Dockers. So that to me, and I look at that line, I think their best line actually is that centre line. Hinchliffe's had an outstanding season. You got Cipro, who was probably BOG against East Perth when we saw them last time, and Steed on the other wing. That's a pretty good line that they have. So he's one I'm looking forward to seeing. We always enjoy watching young Caleb Ernst. He's got great energy and he's going to have a big task to support Tom Smith against Sean Darcy. He's probably thinking to himself, what do I need to do to get back into this Docker side? Because I agree with you, I watched that game last night. He didn't do a lot, Mason Cox, but as you said, probably enough to justify another week. Look, it's going to be a tough task. Aiden Riddle, I'm really impressed with. He's going to be good to watch. And, look, they have to start well, quick. And I think Peel probably started with the end where they could kick six or seven goals very early in the game.
0: It did feel like an important coin toss. It's not a flat wicket where you need to put runs on the board, but there is a wind going in that direction. So Peel will be kicking to what we feel is the scoring end in blustery conditions. All set for action. We're all tipping Peel Thunder. We'll keep across the other games today now. We're going to have this, Matty, throughout the day. If Channel 7 haven't come back from their ad breaks for various programs, Farmer Wants a Wife, etc., we will have to wait. So everyone's in position and have been for 60 seconds, but Channel 7 are still playing ads, so we'll have to wait for Channel 7 to give us the green light to start today.
2: Now, I wonder if Andrew Pruin heard about Charlie Burke's performance last week against Sharp, because Seb Bright's probably their best tagger, and he's got the job on Sharp.
3: Well, siren sounds, we're underway. Darcy wins a big hit out, only as far as Reedy, who's into the middle, spirals the ball forward. McLaughlin couldn't handle it. Hewitt then retrieves for Peel Thunder, back to Banfield at half back, and then looks a nice little chipping ball to Walker, who dropped it somehow. He's able to recover. Hand passes back to Banfield, corralled, but finds Walker on the half back line, goes towards centre half back and finds a target in Sears. Sears back into the side last week, was solid, goes across the ground to right half back and finds Cooper Simpson. He'll just switch the play back towards Hugh Davies at centre-half back now. So slow movement at the moment for Peel. Finds Hewitt leading towards the win. That's Jacob Hewitt for Peel. Takes it on his chest. Kicks forward. Finds Sears, who kept running. Oh, he lost the foot. He had to go back and retrieve it. Did well enough. Picked it up. Hand pass back to Jacob Hewitt. Can he break through two players? He can just. Banfield came and picked it up. Sears, now the chain to Hewitt. Hewitt runs on, looks ahead, kicks inside 50. And Tom Smith was just standing in the way and took a defensive mark. Darcy bowled him over in the end. Then he wobbles a kick across the ground. Mark taken in the end by Kane at left half back. Clears defensive 50 to the outer side wing, and the spoil came from Jaron Carr out of bounds for a throw-in opposite end of the ground.
2: Well, if Swans just can get their hands on the footy in this first quarter, just chip it around, make sure that they all get a bit of a touch, because they can't allow Peel just to dominate the quarter. Otherwise, we could see a big first quarter by Peel.
0: We haven't seen a score, but it's got a very ominous feel about it. Peel are just chipping the ball around and making Swans defend. Sharp is hurt out of that contest. He's limping, and the physio might be on his way out. Meanwhile, inside 50, Peel, Hutchinson can't get to it on the full, then falls on top of it. Umpire doesn't penalise him, but Jeremy Sharp, I think his foot got caught underneath the player. He's in some trouble here. Sandover favourite. This could be an early blow for the Thunder. He's staying on the ground and trying to shrug it off, but he looks like he's got a rock in his shoe. Darcy rips it out of the ruck, feeds it through to a teammate, bursting through the front end of the stoppage in Murray. He couldn't get it away to anyone in a Peel jumper, and Swans on high alert in defence early. Kane a long ball beyond the defensive 50, almost to the wing, but it drops short, and a comfortable mark to Draper for the Thunder. Keep an eye on Sharp. He's trying to run off That blow to the lower leg. Short kick, not 15, to Walker. He has to play on.
2: That's a fend off.
0: And the free kick will go to Lynch of Swan Districts. The fend off was high.
2: Yes, good decision.
0: So Brad Lynch, Swans will get a rare chance to control possession here. Out of sight of the ground here at a sunny Bassendean for the moment. No score in the game yet. First quarter for Classic Contractors to Rigoni, who couldn't sidestep the man in front of him in Caldo. So he punches it along the wing. Vacuumed on the half volley by Cipro. Tough man to bring down. He's dispossessed though, and he's holding the ball. Most experienced player out there today for Swans, Josh Cipro, with Jesse Turner's absence. And Simpson comes up the free kick backwards of the outer wing.
3: He goes. Oh, he tried it. Difficult kick through the middle of the ground, bounces through the centre circles, coming through is Harvey, picked it off well for Swan Districts, and then goes out wide to Hinchliffe, low ball, bounces up, in the way is Simpson though, intercepted, came through now, out of side wing, looks down the line, Tregenza couldn't take the mark, the fist came from Kane, Tregenza's second effort, picked it up, the hand pass inboard now to Juan, wheels around onto that left boot and finds Banfield, edge of the centre square, looks across to the fat side, Jacob Hewitt all by himself, 70 metres from goal, can look ahead on the lead. Swade dropped the mark out the back. Pina, wobbling ball towards Steed, gets it there, did well enough, the hand pass over the top, and now they can go the chain. Stevens finds a lot of space on the wing. Kelly, can he pick it up? He can. Fends off Davies, and now Ernst second grab, did well. Kelly back to Loftus, smother came in from Davies, out of bounds for a throw in members side centre wing.
2: I mean, Peel are looking very dangerous, but I'm pretty pleased with the way Swans are taking the challenge on at the moment.
3: Boundary throw in. Sean Darcy looking to impose himself against Tom Smith here. Either team yet to score in this game. Darcy tried to shove Smith under the ball. Coming through McLaughlin, though, did well. Got the clearance. Back to Cipro. The handball chain. McLaughlin gets it back. Tries to evade Banfield. Banfield did well to corral him. And now Draper comes through. Gets the turnover. Here go Peel. Peel looking through. And now Banfield. Close to the boundary line. Kick was partially smothered off the boot of Tom Smith. And then out of bounds on the full, says the umpire.
2: Banfield's had plenty of the footy early, as has Cooper Simpson. Both players could walk into probably many other AFL teams. Cooper Simpson's had to bide his time now for nearly a year to try and get back into that tough Dockers team.
0: Sharp still doesn't look right either.
2: No, he's...
3: Interesting here. Banfield comes back into play, looking for Darcy at half forward. Player came from behind in Erceg, knocked Darcy over, but he took the mark. 65
2: big.
3: From goal, looks into the pocket, and he kicks it out of bounds on the full. Probably a little lackadaisical there from Sean Darcy. Turns it over, and Swans will take the free.
0: So no score yet, and it's a bit of kick-to-kick at the moment. It's like a game of basketball, sorry to say. I haven't been a lot of contests in the first 5 minutes or so for Classic Contractors, station sponsor. Stevens, another centurion for Swans, kicks towards half-back. Ernst flies, Darcy gathers a loose ball and threads it through to Carr. He goes low, inboard, it bounces to Hancock, the veteran. He lost his footing, lost the ball, and is holding the ball. Free kick goes the way of Swan Districts at centre-half back to Jez Rigoni. Looks like he's going to get a chance on ball today. 20-year-old, he's called to play on. He doesn't know what to go to, so he goes laterally, and an untidy kick that bounces to half-back for Pina. The acting captain today uses the left down the boundary line. Cotalesa drops the mark, is then tackled over the line. And if that's going to be the standard today from Swans, it's going to be a long afternoon. Boundary throwing.
2: Still haven't hit the scoreboard yet, Peel. They've looked dangerous, but Swans are plucky down back.
0: So the ball will be thrown in right on the paint of 50 out at half-forward in front of the scoreboard. Sharp has Bright for company. Sharp and early blow to lower leg, still out on the ground. Darcy wins it down to the front. Sears over the ball, tackled by Cotalesa, and Smith comes in over the top, the Swans ruckman.
2: I've watched Bright and Sharp, and at times Bright is just doing things that umpires should be watching closely.
0: Bright's not watching the ball.
2: No, exactly.
0: Boundary ball up, and here is Sharp, tackled, and the tackle lingered. So Sharp wins the free kick. Bright penalised.
2: You know, I don't mind run with players, but when they're not even looking at the footy, I think umpires should take note of that.
0: So Jeremy Sharp, just 13 disposals last week, a season low, goes backwards 15 metres to Carr. Carr will come even further back, but squaring it up into midfield for Draper. So Peel attacking the left of your radio dial, the Midland end, and happy just to bide their time. Simpson the next kick.
2: Probably fourth or so possession for Simpson.
0: Simpson deep inside 50. Darcy the target, knocked away by Smith of Swan District. Spills towards Sherry in the 59 today. He overran it. They chain it out by hand. McLaughlin feeds Stevens, races through midfield, draws the man, but hand pass untidy. Straight to Simpson. Chops it off for Peel. Off towards Banfield. He's bought his own footy. Sets it up high inside 50. Swade had to wait. Fist came from Stevens. Now Murray. He ran into two Swan District's tacklers. They're up for the fight, Swans. Great holding
2: tackle.
0: The ball.
2: Yeah, great pressure and great tackle by Swans.
0: Murray couldn't break free from Stevens, who firstly sport the ball away and then followed up beautifully. Free kick at centre half back. Excuse the wind. We're outside today. No score through the first 8 minutes.
3: Now, they haven't been that clean going inside 50 Peel yet. As Pina goes across the ground to Ursek. Left back pocket. Squeezes a kick. Finds Cotalesa, who plays on. Takes a bounce two in front of the Canberra. How about a second? Maybe a third. No, goes over the top. The hand pass now. They've got a bit of a run on to Bright. McLaughlin rather kicks long down the line. Cummings couldn't take the mark. Second effort, though, from 50 metres out. Just pops one forward, and taking it on the chest is Will Reedy.
2: Oh, great ball movement on the outer side there. Cotalesa? He took him on. And good hands over the top. And Reedy just stepped into the space 40 metres out. And who would have thought that Swans would be having the first shot for goal?
3: Yeah, left half forward on a 45-degree angle. He's only kicked the 3 goals since the state game, Will Reedy. Had a great start to this season. Has been a little quieter since. This would get him going. An electrifying player lines it up. Goal umpire doesn't move. First of the afternoon to Swans against the flow of play. Great goal, Will Reedy. One straight Swans. Peel Thunder yet to score in the opening 10 minutes of this game. We've played 9, in fact.
2: Well, they've had plenty of the footy, Peel, but Swan's defence has held firm. They haven't had any opportunity to have players in space inside their forward 50, and Swan's been able to rebound from defence, and on that occasion they did. Started with Pina, I think it was, who kicked it out wide. Cotalesa had two or three bounces, drew the Peel defender, got it over the top, and then a nice pass inside 50 to Will Reedy. And he'd be happy with that. It's his first goal for some time. And great start by Swans.
0: Just one goal since round 8 for Jai Reedy. Played in the state game earlier in the year. Was one of the best players for WA in that match. Debut against Peel, round 2, 2018. What about a stat line on Debut, Mitzi? 5 kicks, 4 goals, 1.
2: Yes.
0: Was his first game against Peel. So they know how talented he can be. Been a very good servant, over 100 games.
2: Here we go again, the commercials.
0: Yep, everyone's been in position. We're just biding time. Don't worry about the fans in the venue. It's just about those watching at home.
2: The Big Mac ad's probably on.
0: I'm peckish, Mitzi, don't say that. So Swan strike, first blood.
2: Good boy.
0: Ernst gets up against Darcy, wins it down. True feeds Cipro and gets it back. Swan's a bit of momentum early. Floating ball wide. Steed gets
2: well done,
0: awkward
2: son.
0: Bounce, but did well. Lost his traction as he went over the line, but was able to pat it down, make sure it wasn't a last disposal free kick. Out of bounds in front of the Peel interchange. Swan's the first goal through Jai Reedy.
3: Do you think we could see something similar to last night with the Doggies? They were there up until half time and then Freo just ran away with it.
2: More than likely. Might even be earlier than that. But look, at this point in time, full credit to Swans.
0: Boundary throw in. Darcy's rucked the duration of this first term so far. Riddle hasn't yet been called upon. One took on a couple of tacklers, broke the first one and probably should have been penalised. Umpire said there wasn't any prior in there. So the ball tossed up a second time. Darcy controls this ball down. Juan can't take it on the fly. Cipro extracts a kick for Swans to half forward. Steed sport from behind. And the ball goes across the line. It was Hunter who rose to spoil Steed. Not a lot of Leo Steed. He's only a young man. Co-captain the 18s. Here with George Gale.
2: I am keeping still a close eye on this bright, sharp matchup.
0: Boundary throw in front of the McDonald's stand here at Bassendean. Riddle now on the ball, but one down in front by Ernst of Swans. Wriggling out of a tackle was Juan. Did well. Caldo, the late inclusion, tries to stand up in the tackle. He got a full view of Bassendean Oval. He's holding the ball. Spun 360 by Pina, the acting captain. Too far out to score, but Swans lead early. Up for the fight. Their tackling's been strong. Reedy. A target inside 50 as Pina hangs it in the air. A couple of Peel players spoil each other and it lands in the pocket with Steed. Back to goal, snaps towards full forward. Davies drops a mark he'd normally take, but it was infringed. shoves front on, and the free kick goes to the red-headed Dockers defender, who's had a fine season for Peel, just about turns it over on the outlet kick, Matt.
3: Oh, we were a distance away, but that felt a little lucky there to Davies, as Hunter takes a mark at half-back, plays on, releasing through the middle, Hancock, and now Draper, the handball chain, gets into the hands of Sherry, who can take a bounce. He's 50 from goal. Does he take another? He lines it up. He looks poised. Chris Sherry nearly... Oh, he's kicked it.
2: Yes.
3: He has kicked it. Apologies there. It was just a little bit of a lull after the goal. The goal umpire took a little time, but he's put it through. He kicked a great one last week where he took about three bounces. Similar today, he's taken the one there, and he gets Peel onto the scoreboard for the first time. One straight each in 13 minutes gone in this first quarter.
2: And that's the frightening part when you see the way Peel got that ball out of their defence. Started with Hugh Davies' free kick, but then they just ran in numbers. They had players forward of the ball, and with good precision, hand by hand and by foot, got it off to Sherry, who had plenty of time and space just to run inside forward 50, steady, no pressure, and kick a very good goal.
0: For reasons only known to people at Peel Thunder, he's wearing the 59 today. And he's easy to distinguish with his elite speed. And again, we wait. This will annoy the fans shortly once they catch on to the fact these breaks are going to be longer today between goals. Got to pay the bills, Channel 7. One straight, six apiece. Other games today, none of which have started because we've got the early game. Claremont, West Perth. East Fremantle, East Perth. And Subi play Perth. West Coast and South Fremantle is tomorrow. Whilst this is all happening, or nothing's happening, more to the point, Jeremy Sharp and Seb Bright are just renewing hostilities in the middle. Right, now we've got the green light. We restart. Elevating in the middle was Riddle of Peel, and there is Sharp feeding a hand pass forward. Riddle just flings it out in the direction of Juan. He went to Shepherd for his teammate. It spills to Juan. He hand passes to half forward, and Mathies in front of his man. Kicks to full forward, hangs on the head of Tregenza, and the spall came from Ursig. He was trying to get it through from behind. Instead, he punched it over the boundary line, deep at right full forward for the Thunder. One straight, six apiece, Mitzi.
2: Yeah, I'm just trying to think what you would do with Sharp if this continues.
0: Put him out on a wing and
2: well,
0: see if he can run.
2: I agree with you. I think it's a wing or put him up forward.
0: Boundary throw in. Knocked down by Smith, but beautifully roves by Caldo. Awkward left foot snap to full forward. Has it been touched? Doesn't matter. Bounces to the right and seen through for a behind by Ursik. That breaks the deadlock. Peel in front for the first time today. 1-1-7. Plays Swans 1 straight 6. 15 minutes played opening term for Classic Contractors.
3: Yeah, true to kick out a full back. Plays on. Into the pocket. Looks to squeeze a ball to Reedy. Couldn't take the mark. This came from behind by Hunter. Reedy followed his own ball. Then got tackled holding the ball. He didn't have much time, but Shawnee Hunter nicely done there at left half forward now for Peel.
2: Thought he was a bit unlucky then, Reedy. I thought...
3: Oh, Hunter just looking to open up the angle now. Kicks goalward. It's not going to make the distance. Tregenza was sitting there,
2: Ooh. As
3: was Riddle. And then Tregenza slams into the post. It's still wobbling now, but it's a minor score as the ball crossed the line. So Peel Thunder 1-2-8 plays Swan District's 1 straight 6... 15-minute mark, first term.
2: I think Tregenza's just realised that hurt because he was shaking the head for a little while.
0: What about we ask the post whether it hurt? Ball brought back in. Swans mucking around with it, but Kane able to bounce away from Hewitt. Still in his defensive 50. Good chase from LJ Hewitt of Peel. Eventually, Kane gets his kick, but indirect. Bounces towards the wing position. Haven't seen a lot of Hinchliffe so far. Ball fed out by Rigoni to Hinchliffe, and he gets involved here. Sends a snap up towards the wing. Off the chest of Murphy back in today. Gathering underneath is Bright. A rare offensive involvement so far. His hand pass untidy. Coming in and dispossessed was Murphy. They work it out, though, here, Peel. Plenty of numbers around the ball, and it's through midfield. Walker to Juan, and they continue to run forward. Hunter's got a bit of overlap run. Runs to centre-half forward, deep kick looking for Hewitt, and he gets out the back to mark. That's LJ Hewitt of Peel. He beat his man towards goal. He has been pushed out into the pocket, and he marks in the fingertips at left full forward. He'll have to kick this from about 30 metres on an angle of 25, 30 degrees.
2: Well, Jacob, when they get the ball in the corridor, they just run in a wave, and there's plenty of players to handball off or kick into space. And Hewitt, who has been a goal kicker this year, he's kicked a few goals. We've spoken to him a couple of times on Waffle World, a nice young man, and an opportunity now for another one for Peel. Probably aim a little bit towards that right-hand goal post.
0: Kicked a goal in each of his last five games. Had never kicked a goal in his career before that. But he's in fine goal-kicking form at the moment, and that splits the middle for Peel second. And after the early major to Gyaradi and Swans, the latter leaders have steadied. They're 2-2-14, playing one straight six, an eight-point advantage at the 18-minute mark of the first term, Chris Mitsopoulos.
2: Yeah, you can just see the difference, Jacob. When they get the ball in with time and space, Peel, they're such a skillful side that they can hit targets with ease, and they've been doing that when they do get that time and space, and they move it quickly forward. The defenders, pretty hard for defenders to defend that, and on that occasion that was a lovely kick just to Hewitt. He was able to easily take that mark and finished off with a very nice goal.
3: Now Rockingham local, and really like the way Jacob Hewitt plays the game. He goes hard at it, and he's been a solid contributor for Peel this season as they take an eight-point lead here.
2: Bit of a task for Ersig against Darcy up forward. Riddle now on Riddle is now on the ball.
3: And the wind
2: is blowing.
3: It is, as you can hear on our effects mic.
0: And we're not calling any footy because Channel 7 are playing ads.
3: You can smell the sausages too now with the wind. Sharp gets tackled immediately by Bright. Harvey comes in from the wing. Swade twisted out of a tackle, then got it back to Juan. Now they can go again. Peel Thunder here looking inside 50. On the lead is Sears, but it's not going to get there. The kick drops short and Pina takes a defensive mark. Back with the flight. Pina looking towards centre half back. Does find a targeting Cotalesa.
2: Gee, that was a good kick by Pina. Dangerous, but a really good kick.
3: Pina's had a good start to this game, and then he was he's actually caused a 50-metre penalty here, Pina, because he had the player not trailing closely enough behind him in Murray, who came too close to the man on the mark. Now Cotalesa goes. Cotalesa looking inside 50, out wide, a diving effort. Couldn't take the mark, Ragone, and now coming through. Nicely done here, Peel. Mathey at right half back. The hand pass over the top. And they're going to just move back. Wybird, Murphy finds Davies in the pocket.
2: They've got players loose out on this grandstand side.
3: Hugh Davies at right full back. Just a chipping ball forward. Finds a teammate in Wybird. Wybird now looks ahead. Long down the line he goes. Looking for Mathey. Fished from behind by Watson for Swans. And they're wrapped up. So it'll be balled up. Far side between wing and left half forward for Swans.
2: Pretty blustery day as our listeners can hear through the effects mic.
3: Darcy taps it down to Juan. Juan just puts it on the boot. High ball in hope. Tracking back now. Big fist from behind Kane. Overseers. Pina at ground level. Rove the footy beautifully. Kicks towards the boundary line. Smith keeps it in. Takes a mark.
2: Been very effective early in this game, Jarvis Pina.
3: Smith looks inside 50 to the hot spot. Coleman off hands out the back. A chance for Loftus. Tackle came through. Hancock picked it up well. Draper ran into some traffic. Gang tackled, brought to ground. Could have been holding the ball. Kelly picks it up. Wheels around under the right boot. Snaps for goal and snaps truly. Blake Kelly. Great goal for Swans coming into time on here in the first quarter. It's back to a two-point margin. 14 plays 12. Peel Thunder leading. 20 and a half minutes played.
2: Well, there's a bit of a scuffle going on.
3: Yeah, there is.
2: On the grandstand side. Well done, Swan Districts. Well done, Kelly. Picked the ball up on the ground, kicked across his body, but it was the pressure. It was the pressure on Draper. He couldn't get a release from the tackle. Ball hit the ground. Kelly was in the right position, kicked across his body. Jacob made the point earlier. They're in for a fight, and certainly so far in the contest, they are there. They are really taking it up to Peel Thunder. If they can make it a contested game as Subiaco did last week, Jacob, you know, they give themselves at least some sort of chance to make a contest of it.
0: Good start from Swans. They've taken their chances. Subi did the same thing last week. They're accurate. Yeah, the tackling's been excellent. Ernst should have been rewarded for that tackle, but it didn't matter. Kelly finished truly with a nice snap. Kelly brothers, I think we'll call their names a lot over the next few years here at Swans. We restart in the middle. Darcy probably just gets a hand to it. Overrunning it was True. Spills back to Darcy. Just gets a kick into bodies. Goes after it again. Swade does well for Peel. Wins a hard ball. Back to the skipper in Sears, who spun and brought down in midfield.
2: Oh, yes. Well done again. That's another example of their tackling pressure in this first quarter, Swan Districts.
0: Ball up. Arjun is 2 points in favour of Peel. Darcy almost uncontested. Swade gathers. It spills back towards Darcy. Feeds the handball forward, but Hinchliffe there to break it up. He's spun and brought down by Carr, and a ball up as the ball slips towards the outer wing. Jacob Lansbury, Matt Krublich, Chris Mitsopoulos, your call team, sending our best to Tony McHale, wounded today after being struck while umpiring. Incidental, of course, as Peel worked the ball across the ground by hand. One to Walker, has to feed it back towards Hancock. Shares with Walker, but this is under pressure. He's just able to kick under the pressure from Kelly. Broken up here by Reedy. Just needs to gather it for Swans. Losing traction. Overruns the ball. Tackled by Simpson.
2: Oh, well done.
0: And eventually Peel, just with strength of numbers and strength to win the ball, swayed across the ground on the lateral. Kick is good to Caldo, the late inclusion. He's a runner, and he chooses to run here, and hand passes to Juan, who's been industrious early, the Dockers rookie. Hand passes back to Caldo. Court boundary side here. Still able to use his right boot, but his kick is indirect, and Shewitt able to get across and fist it away from Murray. Over the boundary line. That wasn't a smooth transition from Peel, but that's the pressure, Mitzi.
2: Yes.
0: To throw in at left half forward.
2: And he's a big unit, this Archie Caldo. He is a big lad, but that was well done. Good defence by Hewitt.
0: Averaging 36 disposals and 3 goals in the last fortnight of reserves. So had to be picked at the last minute withdrawal. Here's Carr off hands for Peel. On the boot, it was touched, so no mark will be paid to Hutchinson. Slips down in front. Steed puts his head over it. Gutsy spills out to Hutchinson of Peel. A fend off. Hand passes towards the boundary line for Juan, who has his left foot. Sizzling low ball. Excellent skills from the Dockers youngster. He won the Jack Clark medal last year. He hits the chest of a diving Riddle directly in front, bringing it inboard. Tumbles to his knees to mark. 25 out directly in front.
2: Yeah, brilliant play by Juan. He has been very effective early in this game. Neat left footer, and that one was a sizzling little pass to Aiden Riddle, who's proved that he's a pretty good sharpshooter too, Jacob. We saw him kick a couple on his non-preferred side last week. He's kicked a winning goal a couple of weeks earlier and now has an opportunity for number 3 for Peel Thunder in this first quarter.
0: Kicking to the Midland end, to the jeers of the locals. Aiden Riddle steers it from right to left. There were some jeers early thinking he'd pushed it too far, but it corrected and went straight through for the Thunder's third goal. There will be no cheers today. I'd suggest if you ever want to know what the result of a kick is, just listen for the crowd.
2: Yes.
0: 3-2-20, plays 2 straight 12. The Thunder by 8 points. Time on of the first for Classic Contractors.
2: Well, we've got a pretty good contest on our hands so far in this first quarter. Nearly 25 minutes gone, but Swans have taken it up to Peel to date with their pressure around the contest. But as I've said on a number of occasions, when Peel get the ball on the outside and they move in waves, they look dangerous. But on that occasion, it was just good body work by Juan to win the footy and then kick a sizzling little pass to a leading Riddle, who kicked a fine goal. And it's a pretty tough ask for the Swans defenders. There's not much height back there, and they're playing against Riddle, Tregenza, and Darcy when he goes forward.
0: 11 disposals already.
2: Yep. He's got a lot of them down back, so he's worked up and down the ground, Juan.
3: So it'll be Sean Darcy, Caleb Ernst going at it in the ruck when we get back underway. These slight delays. Darcy flies high. Couldn't really tap it to advantage. Hot footy at the moment. Carr at the back of the contest. Then runs through. Kicks it towards centre half forward. Mathey has to sit there. Ursegs from the side. Couldn't quite claim the mark. At ground level now. Ball in dispute. Pina wrapped up in a tackle. 40 metres from Peel's goal, and we'll have a ball up.
2: Well, watch Jaron Carr. He is a really smooth mover across the ground.
0: Deceptively tall, too.
2: He is deceptively tall. Kicks with penetration.
3: Darcy, big fister, trying to get it into some space. Running onto it was Hutchinson, brought to ground immediately by Kane, and a ball up at left half forward.
2: Done well early, Kane. Done some good things.
3: Just in front of our broadcast position. Cloudy skies above at the moment. And Cipro's taken... Was he taken high in a tackle? No, says the umpire. And a secondary ball up in the same spot. 50 metres from Peel's goal, left half forward. Darcy and Ernst, hot potato. Darcy went between his legs. Plenty of congestion. Ernst comes up with it. Hacked the ball, only as far as Banfield. Now gets around, back to Davies. Looks into the middle of the ground. Doesn't have much on. Goes the hand pass. It's a dangerous one. Bounces up. Lynch came through. Attacked the footy well. Gets it off to True. Goes for a bit of a run. Kicks towards Coleman on the lead. Bounces up for him. Close to the boundary line. Snaps back inside. Diving in. Good effort from Simpson there. Couldn't quite claim the mark. At right half forward now. We'll have a ball up as players dive in. Swan District's attacking 50.
0: Doctor went out to Lee Coleman, thought he had vertigo. Is that far up the ground?
2: He's never been that far, Eden.
3: As Darcy and Ernst putting in a good fight. Sears comes away with the clearance. Hand passes back into some trouble. Davies is wrapped up by two. Ball up again. So good fight here from Swan Districts.
2: This is what would be pleasing Andrew Pruin in this first quarter. This pressure that they're putting around the contest.
3: 26-minute mark. First term. 8-point lead as a Peel. And again, will we have a repeat stoppage? No. Peel break free. Simpson back to Davies. And now Walker can go at half back. Takes a run and a bounce inside defensive 50, looks to the outside wing and finds Wybird on the chest.
0: And he brings it inboard looking for Carr. He's put it out in front of him. That was an indirect kick. Carr has to become the tackler. Swans effect a turnover. Bounced out by True on the diagonal. He gets it back. Again, numbers peel to the outside. Pena uses the left foot, hangs it high to half forward. Didn't do his forwards any favours. Over the head of the intended target, and Simpson slides back to mark for Peel. Squares it up to centre half back for Banfield, another one who's found plenty of the ball. And Peel happy to switch, as they often do, across the ground. Now Davies dropped the mark and then dropped to ground. His hand pass out to Caldo, put him under pressure. Now the numbers are with Swans here as it's fed over the shoulder by Reedy, but that was untidy as well. All very untidy in this passage. Davies is back to his feet and has the ball. For Peel Thunder, kicks beyond the defensive 50 towards half back, hangs in the air, going under it, Tregenza bounces to the back, trying to control it, Cotalesa with Darcy there in tow, spills out towards Ernst of Swans, wriggles out of the tackle, hand pass well blocked by Sharp of the Thunder, spills to Sherry, don't argue, hand passes to Mathey, had to release with the don't argue earlier, Murray puts it out in front of Swade, and Swade can run on here, he's marked at centre half forward, kicks towards goal but kept it low and didn't have enough carry. Ursic got back on the goal line and was able to save the day. Chips it into the back pocket for Steed, and Swans live to fight another day. Peel by 8 points at the 28-minute mark of the first.
3: There was a bit of pressure on Swade there, but it wasn't the best of decisions. He could have done better in that situation.
2: Yeah, tried to kick it low.
3: Ursic in front of the cam bar as the siren sounds to signal quarter time here at Bassendean. It's been a hot start in this game. Peel Thunder with the advantage, as we probably expected, but Swans seem to be up for the fight. It's 3-2, 20 Peel, leading Swan Districts 2-12. And as the people, the fans here, walk onto the ground into the huddles for quarter time, there's a bit of a hush over the ground at the moment. But good start to this game here. Round 16 waffle action. Make that round 17 waffle action, pardon me. Has begun today on Sport FM.
0: At quarter time, the goal kickers, no multiples yet for Peel Thunder. 3 goals in that first term. Hewitt, Riddle and Sherry are their goal kickers. And it's Reedy and Kelly for Swan Districts. They've taken their 2 chances. You look at the inside 50s, it's 14-6 in favour of Peel. So they've scored twice from 6 entries, Swans, and look fairly efficient. Their tackling has been strong. They've made Peel work for their goals so far. But the class and the golfing class was semi-apparent, and I'm sure it'll become more clear as the game goes on. But if Swans can challenge and pressure, then who knows what might be capable in this game. An 8-point lead at quarter time to Peel Thunder, 3-2-20 over Swans 2-12. It is round 17 game of the day, and we'll be back with Chris Mitsopoulos' thoughts after the break.
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0: Good first quarter here at Bassendean Oval. Swan Districts might be lowly placed in terms of where they're sitting in the overall premiership race. They're 8th on the ladder. They're hosting top of the table. 10 games, 1 in succession, Peel Thunder, but they've taken it up to them in the first term. It's an 8-point lead to the Thunder, 3-2-20, Swans 2-12. Clean bill of health. There was an early blow to lower leg for Jeremy Sharp, but he's been able to play out the quarter. He's been kept under very close watch by his opponent today, Seb Bright. No real impact for one of the Sandover medal favourites in that first term. Chris Mitsopoulos, our sole expert today. We send our best to Tony McHale, who's listening on from home after injuring himself umpiring a couple of days ago. Bitsy, a lot to like about Swan's endeavour in that quarter, but Peel's class and the ball got on the outside was evident.
2: Yeah, no, that's the difference between the two sides. They're plucky Swan districts. They really worked hard around the contest, and their objective was just to try and keep that contested game going. But as we saw, once Peel get the ball on the outside and they get that run and carry and overlap, they're a dangerous side. And it all starts, Jacob, we saw in the early part of that game, through their half back line, Simpson and Banfield were very prominent early, as was Brandon Walker. And once they get the ball in those guys' hands and then the players spread, they look a dangerous side. But to Swan's credit, when there was a contest, they were right in it. Their tackling was strong. They had 19 tackles in that first quarter. And it was interesting to see, you know, players that are pretty sure in their normal ball handling, like Davies, drop a couple, Walker fumbled a couple, and that was a bit of that Swans pressure. Jarvis Pina was very good in that first quarter, I thought. He led from the front, and their two goals were just through good ball movement and being in the right place at the right time, as Kelly was when the ball hit the ground. So the issue for Swan Districts is, can they maintain this sort of pressure and around the ball? Because you know that Peel, at some point in time, once the game opens up and Swans start to fatigue, they could get away from them. But this is a very important quarter for Swan Districts. They did well to hold Peel to only 3 goals in that first quarter, and I'm sure Andrew Pruan would be insisting upon his team to just continue that hard work, that hard run. Don't let Peel get the ball forward of the play, because once they do, they just moved it well. And I thought Toby Wan was outstanding in that first quarter, Jacob. 11 possessions, as you said. He is a player of the future for them.
0: Absolutely is. I've just noted, so Peel's 5 interchange coming back, but Archie Caldo has a limp, so I'll just keep an eye on him, see if he's okay to continue. Late inclusion, he's got his left knee heavily strapped and he looks uncomfortable, so perhaps I've gone too soon with the no injuries for SKG Radiology. So hopefully he's able to return. Got the call up off great reserves form and had an impact in the first quarter, so let's hope that's nothing severe. Swan's interchange group, Bryce Watson hasn't touched the ball. He's starting this quarter on the bench, so surprising that he hasn't had any say on the game yet.
2: Yes, because I as you know, I have a great regard for Bryce Watson. I think he's a player that eventually could be a midfielder, and we asked that question of Andrew Pruan when we interviewed him on Waffle World, and he said, look, unfortunately with our team, we need him down back, but he's been strangely quiet today. The other thing is Jeremy Sharp is going to cop this now for the rest of the season. Now he has to learn, how am I going to deal with this? And you look at Nick Dacos, you look at what he does, he just continues to run. But what Bright's doing is actually holding Sharp and not watching the footy, and I think umpires have got to clamp down on that and give a couple of free kicks. I don't mind Bright running with him and being pressuring him, but keeping him away from the footy illegally, in my view, is not the way to go.
0: Not a bad crowd in here. That's why we were waiting for the start of this quarter, because fans are still making their way back over the boundary's edge. Can't start the game when fans are still on the ground. In fact, there's a little girl here who's been interviewed just beyond the boundary. I don't think the ground announcers realise yet. They actually need to get over the fence. The boundary umpires come over and said, we're about to start the quarter. And we're underway. Second term for station sponsor Kebrick Australia.
3: That we are. A little soccer from Juan back into the middle, and Sears comes through. Gets some space. Little chipping ball out wide. Finds a target in Juan. Juan wheels around onto the left boot. Central ball inside. Hot spot. Stevens couldn't reel it in. Now at ground level. A chance for Peel Thunder. And congested play at the moment. Stevens can't break free. So it'll be a ball up 40 metres out directly in front of goal for Peel. Toby Wan, good start to this game. Darcy just takes it out of the ruck. The hand pass to no one. He gets it back, though. Finds Wan this time. Wheels back around onto the left. Evades Wan. Little hand candy. Now looks towards goal. He's kicked a beauty, too. Toby Wan, a delight. What a start to this game. And a great opening 30 seconds for Peel Thunder. They score immediately. 4-2-26. Plays two straight 12. And Toby Wan has his fingerprints all over this game. 14 possessions. possessions and now a goal.
2: Well, if we were to give the Siena's player of the day now, he would be that far in front. It's not funny. He's been brilliant and he's been given the opportunity to play in the middle of the ground. And I'm sure that any Fremantle selector is sitting here watching this game. They'd be saying, we've got a real good player of the future in Toby Wan.
0: Well, he's certainly using the force, young Toby Wan, at the moment.
2: Well, the way he just was able to just manoeuvre around onto his left foot, just had a quick peek at the goals and then finished off with a lovely kick.
3: No one went over Mitzi's head. He usually praises you, Jacob.
0: Yeah, missed that one.
3: I don't think it was
0: chair.
3: One of your best. No.
2: What was it? I didn't see it. I didn't hear it. I was so
0: Star Wars reference.
2: Oh, I was so enamoured.
0: Star Wars reference.
2: Oh, okay. Obi-Wan Kenobi.
0: No, I didn't drop in the Kenobi. He's using the force well at the moment. Thrown up back in the middle. Up goes Darcy. Wins it down. He's sharp. Front edge of the square. Hand passes to himself. Shins it towards centre half forward. Fresh area with the second attempt at soccer. Smith feeds it forward by hand. Swades in there for Peel, trying to create a bit of space. Farms it out for Nitley. Got it to his skipper in Sears. Peel with the early momentum in this second quarter. Bounces inside 50, but well done. Attacking it is Ursek for Swans. Hand pass untidy.

0: Oh, what was Hutchinson doing? He marked the ball just to the right of the goals. Great use of the body on Stevens. Obviously thought Stevens had gone to sleep after conceding the mark. Tried to play on and run around him and was taken off his kick on the goal line. That is a bizarre. That is the miss of the year. Minor score. And all of a sudden, Swans have worked it back into play. Bizarre.
1: Yeah, I wonder if it's a lack of confidence to take a set shot in that situation, or if he just really thought Stevens had fallen asleep. Well, Swans have it on the outer side wing now with Hinchliffe.
2: We see it quite a lot now when players do try and play on when they're within 10 metres. Sometimes it works, other times like that, it doesn't work.
1: Kane at left half back. They're just struggling to find a way to split through Peel Thunder at the moment, Swans. Cipro. It's a neat little ball from Kane. And again, they're just a little 20-metre kick forward, finds Kelly. Now it's centre wing, out of side. So they are gaining some distance here and some territory. Cipro got the release, the run. And now Steed can go out of side wing, close to the boundary line, look to half forward. Lynch had one hand at it. Darcy did the roving at ground level, did well. Walker now at centre half back. Draper lost the Peel. They've been a bit fumbly here, Peel. He nearly turns it over again. Simpson lost the footy, coming in hard. It was McLaughlin. Great hip and shoulder, finds Reedy. A chance for number two for Will Reedy. He puts it through from 45 out. The drop punt was straight as an arrow. And Swans get one back. Peel Thunder, a fumbly start to this game, especially with their half-backers.
2: Yes, again, that time Draper just didn't really know what to do, lost the footy. Swans just pounced on the ball and ended up with Reedy. And just from a standing start from 45 metres out, kicks an outstanding goal. So got one back very quickly, Swans. That'll give them some lift. At the start of this second quarter to get one back so quickly.
0: Margin back to 9, and talk about a two-goal swing. I mean, Hutchinson should have extended the lead down the other end, and Swans efficient, 3 shots at goal, 3 majors, and Reedy's back in goal-kicking form. 2 goals on the afternoon. That was a great finish off a step. Sun makes a reappearance. Bit of cloud cover around, but a pretty typical winter's afternoon here in Perth. East of the CBD.
2: I'd like to count up the number of seconds in a game that are lost through waiting for commercials to finish.
0: Stick with us on Sport FM. We're talking you through the action whilst others are watching ads for Better Homes and Gardens. Leaping high in the middle, Ernst, straight down the throat of Juan, who's had an excellent game thus far. Can't release. In fact, it's the skipper, Sears,
2: who's also been good.
0: Juan's around this contest as well. Umpire calls for some space, releases the ball up. Darcy had his jumper been held by Ernst, follows up, gets out a hand pass, and the ball fed by Juan to Wybird. Good pressure, though, from Swans to make sure it's not a clear and clean clearance. High tackle, though,
2: yep.
0: And the free kick will be paid to Peel. Advantage allowed as Hunter hand passes over an attacking Swans winger and sets Murray away. He's a runner. 3 bounces for Peel. Stopped in his tracks by True, but able to change direction and use great vision across the ground. Inside 50, Mathey was all alone. He just needed to be spotted, and that's exactly what Murray did. Mathey has a set shot to steady Peel. He's 40 out on a slight angle.
2: Yeah, another one of these young, talented players, Tobin Murray. And that was well done. He just stopped, saw his teammate Mathey all clear inside forward 50 and hit him nicely.
0: Kicked a goal last week. Collingwood VFL product. Quite a long run up. He started from inside the centre square. Trots across the 50, puts boot to ball from about 48, and it's not going to have the distance. Perhaps he should have got a little bit closer to the man on the mark. Knocked through off hands for a minor score. Peel 4-4-28. Swans are 3 straight 18. This second quarter is for Keverick Australia station sponsor. Retrovision scoreboard. We've played 9 minutes.
1: Great agility from Tobin Murray to stop the way he did, change the angle, and step inside, find Mathey all alone. It was brilliant. He's got a bright future ahead, Tobin Murray. Well, Pina finds a target in McLaughlin, then goes out wide to Urseg, close to the boundary line, out of side wing, comes back inboard. Pina takes it on the chest, pushes back off the mark.
2: Well, we know what Swans are just trying to do, is just try and control the ball just through good ball movement.
1: On the 45, through the corridor, Blake Kelly takes a mark on his chest. Jarvis Pina, good start to this game, looks to back to the outside, so zigging and zagging now, Ragone. Looping sort of a ball, wasn't a great kick, and Banfield able to pick it off at left half back for Peel. Banfield had a good start to this game. It's one of Peel's best last week.

0: wheels around the mark, close to the can bar, goes long down the line. The target is Carr. Good effort, but fisted across the boundary line. Watson in there, so a boundary throw in. Centre wing, out of sight of the ground. Just forward of centre for Peel Thunder.
1: Just seeing Josh Cipro come into the bench for a break, and he's a very solid player. He was very good a couple of weeks ago and started well again today.
0: Peel 10-point leaders here in this second term, 28-18. Ball fisted close to the boundary line. Cotalesa dispossessed. Didn't have enough time to dispose of it, says the umpire. Picked up by Ernst off one step with the outside of the boot. Kicks high towards half forward, and rising high was Walker, taking it on his chest. Brandon Walker, nice mark. We're in the headgear still, and he'll look to attack for Peel.
2: Yeah, had a couple of concussions this year, such as the need for the helmet. Flares it wide to Banfield. A couple of dockers combined. A couple of the more experienced dockers out there.
1: Sharp just...
2: Always missed the target. Brought it inboard and opens the door for Swans. Cotalesa wins it back. Warm was the target in the front edge of the square. So Swans now with the ball at centre-half forward. Kelly Marks has a hit-up target. Puts it over the top of Cummings. That's
1: yes.
2: A poor entry inside 50. And Wybird slots in to win it back for Peel. Clears it out to half-back here, broadcast side. And Hutchinson had that clanger earlier in the quarter. He's got the headband. Must be inspired by Murphy Reid's deeds. Long kick, powerful off a step to a one-on-one, and Darcy's just too big, too strong, but dropped the mark. Ernst was able to just nudge him at the last moment, put him off balance, drops the mark, and then walks from the ground, shaking his head. He was right alongside the interchange, so he wasn't injured necessarily, just walking off the ground and gathering his thoughts, but that's a mark he should have taken.
1: He should have, and he looks a little bit despondent, does Darcy.
2: So the ball to be thrown in with Riddle, fresh on the ground, doing the ruck work against Smith. Both rucks a share of it, fisted forward by Cipro, but Hunter there for Peel, spun, tackled. Umpire, who's 30 metres behind and didn't see the hand pass, has said holding the ball. That's a terrible decision.
1: Yeah,
2: Hunter
1: yeah.
2: hand passed it, but he's too far away to make that call. So Harvey comes up with it. Still a Greyhounds WA chase of the day. There's been a few. Harvey, a low tumble punt inside 50 and sitting back on the juggle. Taken by Murphy for Peel. Defensive mark at centre-half back. Left footer looks for Hancock, the veteran. Former skipper. Hand passes away to Banfield. Banfield trying to draw the player. Couldn't do so. So bounces it out to Davies. Davies with some time to steady and chip it out to Sherry, who can run at half-back.
0: It's just a push off the mark. Goes the 45. Attacking ball to Walker. Coming in. Steed. Good fist. Walker's down. McLaughlin picks it up at half forward. Steed was taken out. He was legged in the air. Picked up by Sherry now. He can go for a run. Kicks with the outside of the boot. It's a wobbly ball. And Tregenza will have to do well. He did enough.
1: Good
0: now
1: pace.
0: Finds Wybird with the pace. Got past Erceg with ease. Takes a second bounce. 60 from goal. Kicks into some space. Swade's going to have to run onto it. Swan District's with the numbers back. Coming through is Ragone. He did well to just guide it towards the boundary line for a throw-in.
1: I hope Brandon Walker hasn't had another head hit.
0: He more looked, shoulder almost.
1: More shoulder.
2: He's had issues with his shoulder too.
1: Yeah, he looked...
0: Has that left one strapped?
1: Pretty sore.
2: And boundary whacked the ground too, Matty.
0: Boundary throw-in right half forward for Peel. Riddle wrapped up, so another ball up here.
2: And a
0: couple
2: terrible,
0: of plays.
2: Terrible run with injury.
1: Such a good player, Brandon Walker.
0: As Mathey in and around the footy. Good tackle applied on Cotalesa. And we'll have a ball up, I think. Did it cross the line?
1: Coming off the ground, Brandon Walker. Yeah, it looks like that left shoulder.
0: Got a ball up at right half forward for Peel. 55 from goal. Cotalesa nearly lost it. Just got a boot to it in the end. In attacking position here, Steed over the top. Hand pass ill-directed. Banfield can run through now. 60 from goal. Try to pinpoint a target. Couldn't quite do so. Fist from behind. And now Swans with the numbers. Watson, good kick. Finds Cotalesa at left half back.
1: He's been busy, Cotalesa. He's done pretty well back in the side this week. Just got to use the ball a little bit better. And he does on this occasion.
0: Yeah, off one step. Finds a target in Steed. Releases to True. True trying to find a couple of targets. Lynch. Some players ran into each other. Davies wanted a free kick. Hancock close to the boundary line. Just guides it across. And then Banfield flicks it over the fence and nearly got taken out. It's a boundary throw in close to our broadcast position here. Peel leading by 10 points. 13-minute mark. Second quarter.
1: Well, they haven't got it all their own way, Peel. Swans are still hanging in.
2: Goal apiece in this term. Station sponsor, Kevic Australia, was 8 points at quarter time. Peel by 10. It's at half four here for Swan Districts. Smith's in the ruck, just his second game of the season. Ball spills underneath, and we'll have another stoppage as Hinchliff is wrapped up. Former domestic cricketer. Still playing for Mount Lawley, but able to combine his loves of both sports as True wins the clearance and a tumbling mark. It was only a 15-metre kick. If that, the mark was paid low down to Hancock. Game's record holder at Peel has the ball at centre-half back. Game 190. Long towards the wing. One-on-one. Haven't seen a lot of Tregenza so far. Ursig shoves him under the ball. Smith goes after it. Ursig backs out of a tackle. Did well. Great hand pass. Great hard ball get. Back to Steed, who's found plenty of the ball. Trying to dance around the ruckman Riddle and does so. Good. And that's a lovely kick.
1: Well done, son.
2: Great vision and finding Cummings. Right in front of our broadcast position between wing and half forward. Hinchliff runs on. He's a left footer, so he turns boundary side with the ball in hand. He's looking deep inside 50. It hangs on the head of Coleman. Ball comes to ground. Overrunning the ball initially was Draper, but he's strong and able to break out of the Lynch tackle. And Hunter feeds it across the ground by hand, and they work it out defensively. Sherry got it from Davies. His hand pass untidy. Back to Mathey. Good pressure again from Swans. Reedy applying the brake. Stewart for Swans. Hand passes forward. Rigoni does enough to force Mathey towards the boundary line. Peel can't have this game on their terms at the moment. 4-4-28 Peel. Swans 3 straight 18. 13 minutes into the second term.
1: Well, seen enough of young Steed. He's got good decision making. And that was a lovely little kick he got to Cummings earlier on. And yes, they're really hanging in, Jacob. It's a question of whether that damn wall will open at some point.
3: Yeah, they've been pretty physical with the Peel Thunder players, especially some choice few. Swan Districts. Darcy gets to the back, pushed Ursegg under it, couldn't reel it in, but gets a hand pass over the top. Jacob Hewitt, can he pick it up? Yes, he can. He runs onto it, 60 from goal. Kick wasn't a great one, looking for Sherry. Has a runner alongside in Suede, 40 metres out, looking to the pocket. Good hit up, finds Hutchinson at left full forward. So what's he going to do this time? He tried to play on last time and made an absolute meal of it.
1: Kick across the body, it looks like. But well done by Darcy, then used his strength to win the ball and to the ground. And Peel had numbers on the ground.
3: Didn't take a lot of time. Hutchinson kicks towards goal, goes across the face and finds Wybird in the other pocket.
1: Great pass.
2: If he meant that, he's a genius.
3: Well, Hutchinson, he didn't face goal at one point. You could see he was rushing and wasn't really thinking his way through it truly.
1: Well, he saw that Wybird's a left footer and it probably suits him better from this side.
3: Well, Wybird's lining up like he's going to kick a drop punt here. 30 metres from goal, in the pocket.
1: Good angle to kick from.
3: Taj Wybird. Oh, it's a wobbly sort of a ball. Could it come back? No, to the near side, minus score. And it is an 11-point game. 4-5-29, Peel plays Swan Districts 3 straight 18, 16-minute mark, second term.
2: 5 behinds for the season for Taj Wybird. Still looking for that first goal. Swans bring it up the corridor. Kelly was the target through his fingertips. Cipro gets a boot to it. He's bowled over, and he wins a free kick, which saves the day because that was going to be turned over otherwise.
1: That was a dangerous kick back in the corridor.
2: In fact, the umpire, I think, is going to report the Peel play here. Looks like he's either pulling his pants up or he's pulling out the book.
1: He's pulling out the book. I didn't know what for. I didn't see it, Jacob.
2: So it was rough conduct. Cipro had his head down. Macy's going into the book for rough conduct. And Cipro will take the kick at centre-half back. But you don't see too many in-game reports these days. Often see a notice of investigation, but very rarely do you see a player actively reported by an umpire. So Mathey will be potentially charged during the week. Cipro now with the report officially put in the book. Gives Peel a chance to fold all their numbers back, so it breaks up that momentum. Cipro wants to hand pass, does, to a man cruising around the back in Watson. Dashes away from halfback. Swans trail by 11 points. Kick towards the wing, misses the target. Cleared Smith. And Hunter, just sliding in behind, takes the mark. Caldo's back out there, receives the ball out near the boundary line on the Cambar side, out of wing. Archie Caldo, long high ball, will reach left half forward. Target is Riddle, but Ursic goes up and does what he's done so well for nearly 100 games. Marks defensively.
1: Been very good, Ursic, really working hard down back.
2: Fizz has gone out of this game at the moment. Game needs a goal one way or another. Cipro uses the boot this time, hangs it out wide, but Kelly's there to mark. Uncontested, half-back flank. right half-back for Swans. Next link in the chain is True, the former Eagle. Not 15, so he has to give it back to Kelly. Kelly jogging on the spot under minimal pressure. Kicks out wide for Pina. Acting captain today for Swan Districts. No one on the mark. That's and he spots a man running inboard. It's a beautiful kick. Kelly's able to mark on the third attempt. Played on when he didn't know what to do with it. Hand passes towards Cipro. He feeds it further forward by Hannah McLaughlin. Good build-up from Swan Districts. High ball from that player. Deep into the pocket. Coleman one-on-one. Arriving there and doing well. Hunter. Extra man in over the top with Draper wrestling with his opponent. Coleman gets a hand to it. It's out of bounds at right full forward. Swans pressing. A trail by 11 points. Peel 4-5. Swan three straight.
1: Just some of their entries are a little bit hard for players like Coleman, particularly when you're up against a Draper or a Hugh Davis.
3: Boundary throw in. Inside attacking 50 for Swans here. True. Just overruns the footy a little. In fighting hard McLaughlin. Hinch lift there.
1: Another player who Swans need a bit more from is Lynch. He's a very talented player, but just doesn't seem to get in the play much.
3: Jesse Turner on the headset for Swans as Peel trying to break out of the front of the contest. They do through Simpson. Now Carr, left half back, and passes forward Sherry. And the chain again to Wybird, edge of the centre square on the wing. Lynch trying to chase him down. He's not going to get there, is he? He does last second. Great effort from Brad Lynch. That's a great... Oh, no, he's pinged him for high. He grabbed the upper portion of his jumper and slinged him down. So the umpire's called high. It was pretty unlucky there for Brad Lynch, who did a great job in chasing him down for the most part. Simpson now through the middle finds Sherry, who's backtracked 40 metres from goal on a slight angle. He'll line up.
1: A bit unlucky for Lynch then, because it was a great chase. A great chase. And as you said, probably just got him a bit high on the collar of the jumper. And
3: he plays on looking for Simpson. Whistle. It's going to come back.
2: Good news, Brandon Walker's just come back on. Didn't look comfortable at all when he came off, but clearly he's got the all clear, and in fact the strapping's come off.
1: Just ripped the shoulder back into place, Jacob.
2: Don't worry about the strapping anymore. He's back out there. He's a clean man.
3: So kick into the right of your dial, Chris Sherry. Maybe he doesn't feel he has the distance here as he looked to play on the first time to Simpson. He's already kicked one today, Chris Sherry, but this distance might just be beyond him.
1: All players forward to the centre of the ground.
3: Man on the mark is about 45 out, so he'll have to kick it from at least 50, you feel. Players on the goal line. Chris Sherry just inside 50. Lines it up. Drop punt on its way. It's fading right for a minor score. Never looked real likely. And it's a 12-point game here at Bassendean. Coming in a time on second quarter. 4-6-30 plays... Swan District's three straight 18.
2: Dangerous kick. Looking to go up the corridor at every opportunity. Kelly marked under some pressure. Gives it back to Pina, and Swan's on the fast break out of defence. Harvey marks and gives it back to Pina by hand. As I just about copped this little bollard blockade in front of us. I've got good hands. Ball comes towards half forward. Hunter able to spall over the line. That is a safety hazard, Mitzi. If I hadn't have had my eye on that, that would have gone straight into my shoulder blade. So ball out of bounds on that outer side of the ground.
1: You get injured, Jay. We don't want another injury.
2: Yeah,
1: in the
2: we're
1: team.
2: Already one down today with Tony in his sick bed. So Matty's doing the quick patch-up job for us as the action continues. Smith got rid of Darcy and then follows up on the ground with a good tackle.
1: Well, I suppose the scoreboard shows, Jacob, 10 scoring shots to 3. So at some point this damn wall is going to open up because Swans have been very plucky to date.
2: They've kicked 3 goals from 3 opportunities. Walker just got his boot to ball under some pressure while being tackled, and by chance it lands with Sherry. Defensive point of the square for Peel Thunder.
1: He's starting to show why Fremantle picked him up.
2: Sherry out wide. There's a man all on his own. It's Caldo in the orange boots. Looks for a runner. Doesn't want to kick. Eventually decides that option's not on, so he does launch a drop punt high inside 50. Ursig arrives to spoil. Slides down to ground level. Disputed ball. Farmed out by Harvey. Free kick. It's going to be a Swans ball.
1: Well, they've been very, very plucky down back, Swans. Pina, certainly Ursig as well.
2: Pina with the free for the high challenge to Stevens and gets it back. And he kicks here towards the broadcast side. Ragone with a bit of spring. Doesn't mark but gathers off hands. Defensive hand pass back to Kane. Has to vacuum it. Does well. His hand pass though not as good. Broken up here by Whitebird. Hand pass out towards Hutchinson. He's spun and brought down. Good tackle. Swans, it's been a real feature of their game. That was Loftus who applied the brakes on Hutchinson. And a ball up in front of the Peel interchange. Nothing out of Jeremy Sharp today. Had no real impact. Only ruckman there was Riddle of Peel. Swans didn't have a nominated ruck. He bounces it up to centre half forward for Peel. Kane tackle, but able to release the ball back to Ursek. He's under pressure. Forced down opponent, and that's holding the ball. Advantage allowed as Murray runs to goal. Didn't have the shot. Floats it across and finds a man directly in front of goal. He was running towards the pocket, Murray, and just chipped it laterally. And Hewitt's going to kick his second goal here, I feel, because he's on no angle, 15 metres out directly in front. It was Tregenza who applied the initial tackle for the Thunder.
1: Yeah, good body work then by Peel, and well done by Murray to spot Hewitt all alone 25 metres out directly in front.
2: Premiership defender in 2024. After 28 games, he hadn't kicked a goal. He's now kicked 9 in his last 5, and this will be 10. Steps to the plate, LJ Hewitt, and steers it through to the Pasadena ends. And now Peel have a bit of scoreboard ascendancy. They lead by 3 straight goals. 5-6-36, plays 4 straight 18. That's on the Retrovision scoreboard, 24 minutes into the second term.
1: Yeah, it's just tough for Swans because Peel are relentless with their football, and they just keep bombing the ball inside forward 50. When I say bombing, hitting targets inside forward 50. And it puts a lot of pressure on the defence. They work so hard. As I've said, Pina, Ursegg, Kane's been prominent at times, but when the ball keeps coming in and there's time and space for the forwards to lead into, it's a very difficult task for the defenders. And as you said, Jacob, now that's just an 18-point lead to Peel Thunder. 11 scoring shots to 3 tells the story.
3: Yep, that it does. So Peel Thunder just stretching this lead now. Yeah, coming into half-time. Sun trying to shine on Bassendean Oval at the moment. As we go back into the middle, Riddle and Ernst. Riddle wins the hit out. Only as far as a couple of Swans players. Ball at ground level, still in dispute. Players fighting hard at the moment. We'll have another ball up in the centre circle. And the kids bouncing around over on the rock climbing blow up behind goal. Looks like the slide has collapsed. As Ernst jumps up high, hinge lift. Can he break free? Gets a hand pass away to Cipro. Looking to wheel around, does so. Hand passes back to no one though. Was an ill-directed hand pass. Wybird went in hard. Hand passes, he fell down. Riddle to Swade, and now Mathey at the back of the contest. Hand passes to Carr. Members side wing. Oh, nice little ball. Finds Swade back inside. Was poised there, but Swade didn't do a good enough job. As Ernst comes through, Swade dives in on him, and a ball up again, just forward of centre for the Thunder. Jaron Carr with the little pickup basketball style, one hand. Carr comes through again, sockers it forward, just inside 50, then back out. Peel's direction, Cipro back of the contest. Now Steed looking across the ground, finds Cotalesa.
1: Another efficient kick from Steed.
3: At left half back, looking to Hinchliffe. Had Simpson trailing him. Hinchliffe took the mark and then tries to get around. Tried to be too cute with it, actually. Close to the boundary line off one step. Gets it around his body. Big fist. No. Walker couldn't take the mark. Loftus at ground level. Looks for McLaughlin now with a run on forward. Outside of the boot to Reed. He couldn't take the mark. Good fist from behind Hunter. Out of bounds for a throw-in. 18-point lead Peel. 26-minute mark. Second term. Boundary throwing left half forward for Swans.
2: I don't think this will be a long quarter. It's only been 2-1. So Swans will be looking to score before halftime. They've been gallant, but Peel just starting to gain the advantage. Riddle down to Sears, who's able to hand pass under duress. Back to Riddle. His hand pass into the turf, into the hands of Swade, who's tackled. And the ball will stay in that position at half forward here at Bassendean. 5-6, plays 3 straight. Peel, the ladder leaders by 18 points. Another great tap from Riddle to Carr, who bounces a hand pass to Sherry. He sees grass, and he races away. Not sure anyone will catch him. Kicks it inside 50 in the space. It's not a great kick. It bounces accommodatingly for Watson, for Swans, who throws it on the boot beyond the defensive 50, but it'll be coming back because Sears has marked the tumbling ball.
1: Yeah, not a really good kick then by Watson. Didn't really look where he was going.
2: Just wanted to get it out of the area. And now it's coming back with interest as Sears just takes something off the kick into the pocket. Wybird drops the mark, spills away towards Hewitt, who's a multiple goal scorer. He lost it in the tackle, threw it away, holding the ball.
1: That's been a feature of Swan's game so far. Their tackling pressure's been good. They've won quite a few holding the ball decisions today.
2: None of the other games today have started yet. If you're wondering why they haven't been around the grounds, particularly to you, Wayne, of South Amatl, there isn't any games of football to describe at other venues. Kick to half-back, and there's the siren as the ball slips through the hands of Ernst, who was jostling with Riddle for front position. And there's the halftime siren. So Peel Thunder lead by 18 points here in Sport FM's Game of the Day, round 17. And Peel kicking 2-1 in that quarter. They led by 8 points at quarter time. They lead by 18 points at half time. Jacob Hewitt, the multiple goal kicker. He has 2 singles for Riddle, Sherry, and Wan. There is a multiple goal kicker for Swans. Reedy has 2 of their 3 majors, and Blake Kelly has the other. Some of the indicators that give us a feel for the game. Inside 50s, 26-14 in favour of Peel. Possessions, 186 disposals to 147. We've got youngsters doing roly-polies before their game even starts. That's concerning. They must have had too much cordial. But yeah, a lot of those numbers. The marks are fairly even. Tackles are Swan's way, 36-27. Hit-outs, Peel's way, 28-12. And clearances.
1: Big one.
2: Yeah, that's a real issue. 25-8. So Peel starting to control the stoppages and control on the scoreboard thanks to station sponsor Retrovision with an 18-point advantage. Chris Mitsopoulos, gallant from Swan Districts, but Peel Thunder doing what they need to do and looking for their 11th win in a row.
1: Yes, Jacob, it's been a good effort by Swans in the first half. They've defended stoutly, but the Peel class, when they get the ball, their use of it is outstanding. They've got players who've got pace. We see players like Sherry and Juan, Carr. They're able to break away from contests. And then when they do that, they're opening up their forward line. And we've seen times when Hewitt's been clear on a couple of occasions and kicked his 2 goals. And Hutchison should have really kicked one that he fluffed from about 2 metres out. But that's the difference between the two sides. It's their skill level at a much higher plane than Swan District's. Their defence at times has been a little bit shaky, particularly their last line of defence, but certainly players like Simpson and Walker and certainly Banfield have been good across that half-back line. But it's their ability when they do win a clearance out of a stoppage. They seem to be able to spread well, and then their movement starts and they move the ball forward with precision. But full marks to Swans. As I said, Pina has been good down back, as has Ersig. Kane's tried hard. Up forward, they just got nothing, unfortunately. Coleman's hardly touched the footy. Lynch has hardly touched the footy, and they've relied on Will Reedy, or Jai Reedy, to kick those 2 goals and 1 to Kelly. So they've only had 3 shots at goal, Jacob, in a half of footy, and they've kicked 3 goals. But look, you expect that this game is going to continue in the same pattern as it did in the first half. Swans will be plucky, but once the game opens up and Swans start to fatigue, you can see this score blowing out at the end.
2: Toby Wayne having his best game of waffle football so far at league level, 18 touches and a goal. Bailey Banfield, 14 touches. Wybird, 14 for Swans. Pina, the acting captain today, 16 touches. Cipro, 12. True, 12. So a few of their midfielders are getting their hands on the ball, but probably not doing enough damage with it. And Blake Kelly looks a prospect. He's had 10 touches and kicked a goal. So it's half-time here at Bassanen Oval. It's a chilly day, but the sun is out for the moment, and the Little Leaguers, they've stopped their handstands and have now broken out into a game of Aussie Rules football down here in front of us. They're enjoying their time out there. It's Junior Development Day here today at Bassanen, so all the clubs in the junior district have been represented here at Still Blue Oval, Bassanen, for round 17 action.
3: Credit to Swan District's backline. They've done a pretty good job to hold up the way they have. If you look at the clearance numbers, 25-8 in favour of Peel, 26-14 inside 50. So Swan District's backline, credit to them in that first half.
2: Ersig in particular,
3: yeah,
2: done a mountain of work down back as the experienced player down there, and Stevens as well.
1: Yeah, Jeremy Sharp, 4 possessions for the first half.
3: Well, yeah, Bright, I mean, I know he's playing the hard tag, and you might not like that, Mitzi, but it's within the rules, and Andrew Prawn, credit to him, because, and Seb Bright even more so, he's playing really disciplined on him. He's not allowing Jeremy Sharp actually to run forward even off without the ball. You know, he's really applying those bumper bars, those shepherds, to keep him from running. And eventually that wears down on a player, and it has done on Jeremy Sharp so far.
1: Well, one thing for Sharp, if he can't sort of work out how to play these tags, his chances of getting back in that Fremantle side are going to be much limited, because I'm sure if Fremantle selectors are here watching this game, and that's the second week in a row that Sharp has just not been able to break away from these tags. I don't mind a hard tag, but what I do mind is when there's a stoppage and he's holding the player, not even looking at the footy, and actually holding the player from getting to the contest. That's what I don't like.
2: Yeah, I agree with that. Defenders and taggers still have to play the ball. Yep. I mean, as a defender, you have to play the ball. You get penalised in a marking contest if you turn your back on the player trying to win the ball. So it should be the same around the contest, but yeah, Bright's doing what he's instructed to do and winning that battle at the moment, with the Sandover favourite having had two kicks and two handballs and a half.
3: Just before we head to the break, Darcy?
1: Yeah, look, you know, he's probably dominated the tap-outs, but he's not sort of standing out. He's got to be taking more marks around the ground, and he's got to get the ball to advantage more. But, you know, he'd be a little bit disappointed with himself at the moment.
2: I'd imagine that Justin Longmuir and the coaching staff in general would mark him harshly today, because he's rucking against virtual at league level, yeah. Novice anyway, and young, yep, Tom Smith. I don't say that to be disparaging, but he's only played a handful of league games. Darcy's played over 100 AFL games. He's looking to win his spot back. And it's been a fairly timid first half from Sean Darcy, yep, for me. So I'm sure the Dockers coaches will be watching on, and there's still a half of football for Sean Darcy to exert his influence. 18 points is Peel's lead at halftime. Jacob Lansmere, Matt Grubelich and Chris Mitsopoulos, your call team on this Saturday afternoon. It's round 17, and there's three other games to be played today. They're all about 10 minutes away from starting, and we'll keep you across those in the second half. But halftime here at the moment, Peel leaders by 18 points. Dave Eckhart to give you an all-sport update after the break.
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2: Both teams back on the ground. First day in August for 2026, the final month of the home and away season, and Peel Thunder look almost certain to finish minor premiers, much like their counterparts. Through the alignment, Fremantle, whose win last night over the Western Bulldogs has all but assured them of winning the minor premiership, and Peel looking to do likewise here. Now, an interesting thing to note, Peel have never won the minor premiership in their history in the Waffle. They've won three premierships, but they've never won a flag from first. So they're looking for a bit of history themselves in a few weeks' time. Two games plus percentage clear, and a win today makes it pretty tough for any of the teams underneath to catch them. Bassendine Oval, round 17, game of the day, about to start the third term here on Sport FM. Thanks to Dave back in the studio. Peel Thunder 5-6-36, Swans 3-18. Lee Coleman, just the one kick in the first half. Mitzi, been ridden very tightly by the Peel Thunder defence. What aces have they got up their sleeve? What has Andrew Pruin got to throw at the Peel Thunder defence in this second half?
1: Yes, it's pretty hard to see who they can put up forward, because they can't afford to have Caleb Ernst up forward, who he's been a goal kicker this year. So it's really going to have to be Lynch and Coleman to step up. Now, we know Coleman doesn't like to leave the square, but that makes it easier for the defenders. I mean, Peel defenders like Draper and Davies, that's bread and butter for them to have a forward just stay there. Look, they just need to try and get a bit more swift ball movement when they go forward and give some opportunity for Coleman to lead into space, because at the moment he hasn't had any opportunity to do that. I think his only possession, Jacob, was when he won it outside forward 50, and I think probably the first kick he's ever had outside forward 50. So look, it's going to be a tough ask for Swans to maintain that pressure that they've shown in the first half. The game could just blow out in this quarter, I fear.
2: Well, the margin stands at 3 goals. Swans have taken their chances. They're yet to record a blemish in front of the retrovision scoreboard. Peel Thunder 11 shots to 3, though, and have controlled this game in all the key indicators. The third term underway for Cowden, the insurance brokers. You're with Matt Grubelich.
3: Well, Caleb Ernst into the ruck here to start things off in the second half for Swans. Darcy wins the hit out, knocks it forward. Bright riding Sharp so well and tightly, but Sharp able to get it forward. Now coming through. Nicely done, Swans here. They've stood up in their defence, kicking to the wing. wing, Steed. Fist came from Hunter, close to the boundary line. Harvey tumbles as Banfield rides him down to the ground, and a ball up just in front of our broadcast position, centre wing member's side.
1: Good play from Hewitt then to win the footy down back. This is Hewitt for Swans.
3: Ball up, Darcy to the front. One, just tried to split a couple. Hand pass to no one. Loftus comes through. Steed gets free. And now the hand pass to the running Reedy. Just hacks a ball forward. It's going to bounce. Difficult now for Murphy. Gives a chance for Coleman out the back. Can he run onto it? He can't pick it up in the nick of time. He's tackled across the behind line for a minor score. And it is a 17-point game. 5-6-36. Swans first behind of the day. 3-1-19.
1: Well done by Steed. Got through traffic then. Got the ball forward for Swans.
2: Cooper Simpson, for the first time today, steps out of the goal square with a kick in and drives it long beyond the defensive 50 for Peel. Target was Stragenza. Spills to the back for Harvey of Swans. Shares with True. Offloads back towards Kane, who wanted his left foot. Eventually able to find it, but it's not a good kick. Bouncing out towards half forward. Turnover affected as Hewitt, who kicked two first half goals, now at half back, goes defensively with Boot and a man who's bought his own football. One long kick to half forward, and Darcy was felled by his opponent.
1: Yeah, good decision.
2: Front on contact against Ernst. Made him earn it. Probably a professional free because it holds Peel up. But one, he's got no one on him today. He kicks inside 50 and picks out the one Swans player in the vicinity. He was looking for Tregenza on the 45, but Kane read it well.
1: It's been good, Kane. He's done some good things.
2: Left footer from Karratha, regional zone for Swan Districts. Here's Ursig, punches a kick out wide. And their skills have been pretty solid today, Swan Districts.
1: Yeah, good start in this quarter.
2: It's a quality opposition. Called to play on here, Ragone, who took the mark from that kick. Long ball over distance, waiting for the ball out the back was Coleman. Walker, who copped a blow to the shoulder just before half-time, back out there. And Sears is shoved towards the boundary line by McLaughlin. Is it a boundary thrown or a ball up? Either way, it's a stoppage on the outer side.
1: And the two ruckmen are sprinting across to get there.
2: 17-point margin in favour of Peel Thunder.
3: Yeah, as Ernst knocks it down, and Jaron Carr wraps up Ragone in a tackle, ball up.
1: Haven't seen any major moves by either coach.
3: Sears tries to get the clearance, breaking free Carr, close to the boundary line, Bright diving, and it spills across. And it's going to be a boundary throw-in. Hinchliffe wanted the free.
2: Just occurred to me, Matty, we haven't had a lasso today. We haven't had a last disposal
1: at
2: all.
1: No,
3: well, that's
1: correct.
3: What Hinchliffe wanted there. We don't get it. It's been a tight, contested game, so we haven't seen a lot of free-flowing stuff, which would maybe lead to a lasso. Darcy gets it out the back and just takes it out of the ruck, puts it under the boot, spirals towards centre-half forward. Hutchinson in there, so was Stevens, the two number 38s. Stevens, does he win out? Hutchinson stayed down, and on the edge of the centre square, we'll have a ball up.
1: Peel player down. Is that Hutchinson?
3: Yep.
1: Holding his hand.
3: Was slow to get up. So forward of centre for Peel. 60 metres from their goal. Ball up. Darcy over the back, only as far as Loftus. Can he break free? Yes, he can. The runner in True ran in some traffic though. Bouncing ball forward only as far as Walker for Peel. Lost it. Sears comes through, gets the pickup. Spun 360, should have been pinged holding the ball. Play on anyway. Here goes Swans through Reedy. The hand pass forward towards Ragone. Ragone on the left boot. Looks inside 50 to Coleman one-on-one, nearly with the one hand over Murphy. He's going to get a free kick for a hold. So
1: yes.
3: Lee Coleman, wrong side for a left footer, but he could score here and get Swans back to within 11.
1: It's been a good start from Swan Districts in this quarter. Their pressure's maintained. They've won a free kick for Coleman now. Only his second kick for the game, but an opportunity to get Swans a little bit closer to Peel.
3: Well, we said at halftime, I don't know if we mentioned it on air or off air, but we said that for Swan Districts, Lee Coleman needs to hit the scoreboard here in this second half. He has a chance now, lining up from 25 metres out, left full forward, kicks a drop punt. Goal umpire does move, but he's kicked it. So there you go, Lee Coleman, who's been sensational in recent weeks. He's kicked 11 goals in his last three games, make that 12 now for 22 on the season. The four-time club leading goal kicker out of Bunbury rarely leaves the goal square or the 50-metre arc. He gets Swans back to within 11, and they have all of the scores so far in this third term. It's 5-6-36 to 4-1-25, 5 minutes gone, third quarter.
1: Well, that was that good ball movement on the outer side then, Matt. And it was the first time Coleman's had a chance to be one-on-one with his opponent. And that resulted in, was it Murphy against him?
3: Yes.
1: Murphy giving a free kick away and a good finish by Coleman. So, again, the Swans have started this quarter in good fashion.
2: Reminds me a bit of, in terms of his kicking, Nathan O'Driscoll. He's a left footer who prefers to kick on the left side.
1: Yes.
2: And Coleman, as Matty called, normally for a left footer, you'd prefer to be on the right flank. But there's this sort of strange kicking action that works. The ball goes a bit like a Doustra.
3: Buddy, another one.
1: Yes.
2: Yeah, yeah. Well, Buddy's probably the number one, isn't he? Now, Darcy's really trying to exert some physical dominance.
1: Yeah,
2: rips it out of the ruck. Throws it on the boot to half forward. True stands tall. Doesn't mark. Murray gathers a loose ball. Charges into two tacklers. Swans are up for the fight in this third quarter. Hewitt and Pina wrap him up. Ball up 45 from goal for Peel.
1: A good observation by you, Jacob. I was thinking the same thing. Darcy certainly lifted his performance in this quarter.
2: I wonder if there's been a message even from Justin Lomu, let alone Adam Reid. Kick went into bodies. Matthews on report for Peel. Goes after the loose ball and will win a free here. Or it's off the play.
1: No, it's
2: off the play going to Hewitt of Swans. Goes against Murray, who's arguing his case with the umpire. Hewitt, his first kick of the afternoon. A lateral ball that bounces to the advantage of Stevens, the veteran. Swans trying to build momentum. Ball in front of the can bar with Ursek. Runs and drives
1: good
2: a left
1: kick.
2: Foot kick over distance. Good kick to the outer side. Mark taken out there for Swans by Rigoni. Feeds to Hinchliffe. They're at half forward with Lynch. Punches it low inside 50. Poor kick. Hunter chops it off. Defensive mark for Peel, looking for Cottalesser at left full forward.
1: Done some good things, Hunter, in this game.
2: That was the kick that needed to hit the target. It was a great transition. Hunter now long back towards the wing. Nudged under the ball was Riddle. Bounces over the back of Ursek, and Swans have the numbers. So work it through midfield. True, who seems to be playing half back in this quarter. Kick inside 50, and Coleman tumbles in the mark on the lead. He's got separation. He's got a bit of confidence about him now. He'll kick this from 45 metres. No real angle, slight angle to the right. This is for back-to-back goals for Lee Coleman and Swan Districts.
1: Well, they've taken it up, taken the mantle up to Peel Thunder in this quarter, Swans. Their tackling pressure's been maintained, but their ball use has been much better. They've hit their targets in this quarter, and that was a lovely kick from True, I think it was.
2: Yep.
1: That hit Coleman, who had space to lead to and now has an opportunity.
2: For his second goal of the term. Drop punt kick hangs out to the left, but it's coming back. And so are Swan Districts. They're back within 5 points at the start of this third quarter. For Cowd and the insurance brokers, a lovely use of the breeze to his advantage there, Lee Coleman. 5-1-31, plays 5-6-36. He has two in the term, and so does Swans, Mitzi.
1: Yes, it's been a great first 10 minutes for Swan Districts in this quarter. He's a bit like Aaron Clark. He's the sort of guy that won't touch the footy for a period of time, but you can't keep him down for the whole game. And he's suddenly found some bit of space. On that occasion, he had separation, as you called, on his opponent, Draper, and took the mark and kicked a very good goal. So two goals to zip in this quarter to Swan Districts, and they're within a kick.
3: Yeah, there's no one on Peel that I would look at and go, Lee Coleman should have many issues with. You know, it's going to be a fight, no doubt, but Lee Coleman, you feel, should have the confidence to be able to handle most of these Peel defenders. Maybe it's the team defence that gets him in the end, but nice goal there.
1: Surprised Hugh Davies is not on Coleman. I would have thought he's the best matchup for Coleman.
3: Yeah,
1: but he hasn't had an opportunity today. He hasn't had many intercepts today, Davies. We know how good he is.
3: Hasn't had one of his better games. Darcy wins the hit out. Lynch in the middle, trying to break free of a Caldo tackle, can't, and a ball up.
1: Now, I think that's a good move from Andrew Pruin. Give Lynch some time in the middle of the ground.
3: Bright still all over Jeremy Sharp. Darcy just takes it out. He goes for a bit of a run, spirals the ball towards centre-half forward. Ursek standing in the way, takes a defensive mark on his chest.
1: He has been outstanding today, Ursek.
3: Lateral kick to Kane at left half-back. Goes long down the line to the outer side wing.
1: Right.
3: It's a beauty.
1: Yeah.
3: As you hear, Brad Lynch takes the mark, plays on, releases Hinchliffe. Hand pass over the top to Cipro. Gets the 1-2 Hinchliffe. Close to the boundary line. Oh. Kicks to left half-forward. All on his own was Harvey. Kicks towards goal and kicks a ripper. Swan District's back in front. Otis Harvey, 50 metres out, all on his own, decided just to wheel around and kick truly It is a one-point lead to Swans, 6-1-37. Peel are yet to score in this third term, 5-6-36. We've played just over 10 minutes.
1: Well, that all started from Ursic. Down back, kicked it across the ground, and they had numbers on the outside. And they used the ball beautifully with great depth in their kicking. Then they had the run and overlap over the top to Hinchliffe. What a magnificent kick from Harvey. That was brilliant.
2: Outstanding. Fantastic. Goal goes through, and the lead is back in Swan District's hands. Mitzi's mouthpiece has just gone over the edge. Don't worry about it, Mitzi. We can get by without it. That's gone. That's been lost. The wind's taken the windsock. But it hasn't taken the wind out of the sails of Swan District. 6-1, plays 5-6. A great long bomb from Otis Harvey. If anyone downstairs is listening, please return that windsock. Lovely finish. Ball back in the middle. Smith gets his hand to this one. Cipro underneath. They're inspired. Breaks out of the middle. Punches a low ball out to half forward. Hinchliffe's been involved in this quarter. Tackled by Simpson. Loose ball. Peel try and gather. Flung out in the direction there of a player in Hancock. And now Peel bounce away. Sears shares with Walker. And he bounces through midfield. Runs through the corridor. And puts a distance on his man McLaughlin. Driving ball for the Thunder deep inside 50. Tregenza doesn't mark, but will win a free kick. Swan's lead is going to be short-lived because this will be a shot directly in front of goal, 10 metres out. Tregenza quiet today. There's no disputing that was a free kick.
1: Well, just good run and carry by Walker. He's got great speed. Once he ran through the middle of the ground and had a bit of time, just kicked it into that hot spot between Tregenza and his opponent. And I think it was Kane, was it? And Kane interfered with Tregenza. He's been very quiet today, Tregenza, but opportunity to put Peel back in front. You could see that urgency in that last centre bounce down.
2: Leading goal kicker this season for Peel. His father a goal-kicking champion. His son cut from a similar cloth. The silence tells the story. Tregenza returns a lead to the Thunder. They're 6-6-42. Swans are 6-1-37. Before more thoughts from Chris Mitsopoulos, let's go around the grounds because three other games are now underway. Claremont 3-2-20 lead, West Perth 2-12. It is a 2-point lead to East Perth over East Fremantle. 1-3-9 plays 1-1-7. And Perth have left their kicking boots at Lath Lane. They've kicked five behinds after 18 minutes of football. Subi haven't scored. So there hasn't been a goal at Leaderville in that contest, but Perth have spurned five opportunities. So around the grounds there for station sponsor Freight Martins, Tregenza kicks his first goal here at Bassendean.
1: Well, one area that Swans have certainly picked up on in this quarter is around the contest, and they've won a couple of clearances, but on that occasion it was Peel through Walker who just dashed through the middle of the ground and caused that free kick to be given to Tregenza.
3: Rucks go at it. Darcy wins the hit out. Swans fighting in again. Loftus fell to his knees and got taken high by Sears. Bit unlucky there for Jack Sears. But Chase Loftus comes up with a free kick for Swans. Looks to play on. Kicks towards half forward. Banfield, big double fister. Flew up high, true, at ground level, did well. Now Harvey a chance again from 50 out. Kicks Goldwood, it's swinging back. Fists on the goal line. Nicely done for Peel defensively. I think it was Benny Hancock, the veteran. And it's a minus score. So it's a four-point game, 6-6-42, 6-2-38, 14-minute mark, third term.
2: Must be noted, that goal that Tregenza scored on Kane, Ursig was off the ground. He's back on now. It's certainly costly interchange as Tregenza flies to the airwaves here, drops the mark. Ball slips down towards Swade. He's jostling with a couple of Swans for the ball. And a truce called by the umpire.
1: Haven't seen much of Swade today.
2: Fremantle's first pick in last year's draft. Darcy dominating this quarter, really starting to impose himself. Smith follows up, tries to buffet him off the ball. Darcy, a hard ball, get to Warne. He wriggles out of a tackle and shares with Swade. Swade for Peel Thunder. Arches the back and gets away from Cipro. Uses the left hand, a hand pass back inboard. Warne, hand passes defensively back to Sharp. Barely sighted today. Was right there with his opponent Bright, but won the day. Banfield zigzags. Tackled!
1: Forced
2: a tackle! Holding the ball. Otis Harvey's having a quarter for the ages. long-range goal and a rundown tackle on a 100-plus gamer at AFL level in Banfield. And Harvey makes his free kick a hand pass. True for Swan Districts, high towards half-forward come wing. Slips down off hands to Kelly. Swan's inspired, runs to half-forward, has to kick Kelly, looking for Ernst. But Ernst gets up and takes the mark. The kick wasn't to his advantage. Mitzi had already put his headset down, saying that's not going to work.
1: Well done, Callum
2: Ernst. Ernst with the elevation, hands to it, juggles the mark, 35 metres out directly in front.
1: Well, that was a great tackle on Banfield.
2: Changed the momentum of that passage of play. Peel were trying to chain it out by hand, work it through midfield. If Banfield gets through, they'd probably score.
1: Yep.
2: And in the end, the tackle sticks and Swans get a chance to return to the lead. What a great quarter this has been so far.
1: Well, it's been the quarter of the game, hasn't it? It's been great footy, both sides, but more so by Swan Districts.
2: Caleb Ernst started the year in defence. He's kicked two goals in each of his last three matches. Kicks for goal here. It's an absolute flower bag. It's a pass. It didn't make the distance. It fell short, but Coleman was alert and has taken the mark on his chest just beyond the goal square. On a slight angle, he wastes no time, snaps it through, and that's a hat-trick in the third term for Lee Coleman. Well, Caleb Ernst will have better set shots, I think it's safe to say, but it goes in the book as a score assist. It was a flower bag that landed 5 metres short of the target. Coleman marked a descending ball and ran around and snapped truly from right full forward. Swans back in front, 7-2, play 6-6.
1: Well, I don't know what Andrew Pruin said to his charges at half time, but whatever he said has really paid dividends in this quarter, because they're the ones that are using the ball far better than Peel Thunder. Their ball use has been outstanding. Their kicking to teammates has been of high quality. Peel have tried to use the ball by hand a lot, but have been caught on a number of occasions by that pressure Swans have applied.
3: Yeah, and that would look like a training drill too. You know, they'd train that play where Cummings created the contest for the ball. I think it was Kelly, was it?
1: Yes.
3: But then hit it to Ernst. I mean, that was a beautiful piece of play that they would train Swan Districts, and they worked it to perfection. So, Lee Coleman, 3 goals. Swan's back in front by 2 now. We've got a game on our hands here in the third term. Riddle flies high up against Ernst. Hot potato at the moment in the middle. Sears trying to break free. Can't, and a ball up.
1: Well, I think the move that had to happen earlier is sharp one out in the forward line against Bright.
3: As Riddle guiding it down, only as far as Steed. Picks it up, the hand pass to Ben Hewitt. Hand pass is inside now. Ernst, again, check side. Wobbly old ball to no one. Bailey Banfield sits to the fall of the ball. Takes a mark on his chest. Hancock, well, kick just went 15.
1: Well, it's Peel under pressure now. They're the ones that have slowed the game down.
3: Ben Hancock at the back of the centre square and a 50-metre penalty. So overstepping just was Chase Loftus on the mark. And Ben Hancock will run 50 metres forward. So now he's 70 from goal. Maybe a little short, that one.
2: He certainly told the umpire too, Ben Hancock.
3: Is the distance off the centre square 50 metres? Well, Sharp was perhaps pushed under it. Ursek at the back in the pocket. Clears defensive 50 towards the cam bar. And there we go. There's the lasso. And the umpire's loving to display that. Signal coming back in. Banfield. Said a fair bit of it today.
1: As dependable as ever today, Banfield.
3: And looking to open it up now. Kicking centrally towards full forward. Tregenza did well. Pushed his opponent underneath it in Ursek. And did it within the rules. So Tregenza can line up for number 2 now here in the quarter.
1: Well, it's been an outstanding quarter. We've seen 3 goals to Coleman, and now Tregenza used his body well then. Just the hands were not a push, but just enough to nudge Ursek out of the way and take a good contested mark.
3: Oh, we know he's a noted goal kicker, Corey Tregenza. 25 metres out, slight angle. Should have no real issues kicking this one. The number 23 for Peel. 23 goals for the season. His old man Rod, obviously a Bernie Naylor medalist.
1: Wee.
3: Kicks through the footy and hits it to the left. A minor score. So Corey Tregenza, we saw him actually stab at it last week. He did something similar there. He just tried to hit it a bit too hard. So it's a 1-point game. Swan still leading 44-43 coming into time on third quarter.
2: Tales of different levels of efficiency today. for these two teams. Swans ultra efficient when they've had their chances. Pena brings it back in, elevating Ben Hewitt. Can't mark off hands, and it's out of bounds. Peel thought it was a last disposal. Not sure why, because it was clearly off hands. And we'll have a boundary throw. And in front of the scoreboard, if you tune out at halftime, think our Peel's going to run away with this. Think again. Swans are in front. 7-2, play 6-7. It's out at half forward here for Peel as Darcy directs it down. Bit of a volleyball set. Stepping up in the tackle was Carr. Couldn't get the ball into open territory, but it's fed out now here to Swade. Needs a good bounce, doesn't get it. Swans charge towards it. Tregenza puts his head down, able to extract a hand pass back towards the boundary line it goes. Caldo puts his head down. That's his prior opportunity, and that's holding the ball.
1: Well, that's just another example, Jacob, of what they've been able to do all day, Swan Districts, is that tackling pressure.
2: Cotalesa sticking that one deep in his back pocket for Swan Districts. They lead by a point. We're about to enter time on of the third term for Cowden, the insurance brokers. Kickoff hand slides down to Harvey. Long range goal in this quarter. He's given a long time, and the umpire pings him. Didn't release the ball, holding the footy. Swade at the tackle this time. Good area to turn the ball over. Forward of halfway, but he concedes ground back to Davies. He's been able to play his usual game today, Davies. Cuts across here looking for Simpson. Untidy kick, but he's in plenty of space. Left half forward for the Thunder. Can't get around Lynch and has to use the left. It was ungainly, but it works. It's a half forward. It hung in the air. Hancock taking the mark against young Steed. Steed not happy it didn't spoil. Kicking to the middle and end. Peel Thunder under pressure. The ladder leaders from Swan Districts. Darcy leads. Kick, though, will go into the pocket for Tregenza. Misses it. Tregenza fell over anyway, but it was well over his head. And Ursegg, another intercept mark. Hand passes to Sipro for Swans. Up the boundary line to Cummings. Right in front of our broadcast position. Son of a gun. Draws the man. Hand passes to Sipro. They chain it out towards McLaughlin. Steps inside. Back by hand to Sipro. He pauses. Uses the right. Hugs the boundary. And a low mark. No. But well done, Cummings. He kept it alive. Fits Steve. Pulls it in on the 45. And the ball finds its way towards Harvey. Harvey back by hand. Cummings runs on. He's met late as he kicks inside 50. Reedy! Oh, they worked that beautifully, Swan Districts. And young Harley Cummings should get a couple of pats on the back here. That pickup right in front of us on the boundary line was superb for a man of 190 centimetres. And it set up the play. Shot a goal coming up for Reedy. He's already got two. He's shooting on his third.
1: And that vision by Steed to get the ball back in towards the corridor, hit his target. And Reedy, who's kicked two today and having a much better game in front of goals, an opportunity. Just give that little break to Swan Districts. They've kicked four to one in this quarter, Jacob.
2: And it's their two goal kickers on the season, Reedy and Coleman. Reedy for his third. Oh, and hits the post three quarters of the way up, the right upright. A minor score. They double their lead. 1 point becomes 2 points. We'll go around the grounds shortly. In fact, let's do it now. West Perth by a point over Claremont. The Royals by a point over East Fremantle. And Perth by 18 points over a scoreless Subi in the first quarter.
1: Probably a strong breeze out there at Leaderville Oval.
3: Bit of a breeze today here as Davies hasn't had his best game. Kicks to a contest. Darcy flying in. Tregenza from the side. Nice mark. Got to the front of the contest. Just past Kane. Tregenza as the sun begins to really shine now here on Bassendean. Murphy, left half back, plays on. No one around him, really. And the kick, not a good one. Close to the boundary line. Is the lasso going to come into play? They let it go, Swans. They had all the numbers around it, so Steed will take the kick. Looks to bring it back into play. Leo Steed, young under-18s champion, and he turns it over as we give him the rev up. Here goes Carr, centre wing. The hand pass releases. Swade can take a run and a bounce. Lynch behind him, not going to get there. Kicks to half forward. Pena, who's been strong all day, takes an intercepting mark for Swans.
1: Totally impressed with the performance of Pena and Ursegg in particular down back.
3: Yeah, he's been one of Swans' best. And, well, speak of the devil, finds Brandon Ursegg in front of the can bar. Close to the boundary line, left half back. Pops it forward. Kick didn't go the required distance, so call to play on is Lynch. Trying to look for a target in Cummings. He's going to have to pick it up. Carr there to apply the tackle and a ball up.
1: He's had his best quarter in the game. Young Cummings shows some real talent.
3: Swans 2 point leaders here in this game. Who would have expected this? At halftime, Darcy trying to guide it down only as far as Swans and Loftus, but pinged. Well, no. It's going to be a ball up as Lynch was taken in the tackle by Wybird.
1: Well, I'm a good judge. I expected Peel to be probably five goals ahead by three-quarter time, but it's been a fantastic quarter.
3: As Cipro now, hand pass towards Ragone. He couldn't find him, and a boundary throw-in. Was just touched, so we'll have a boundary throw-in out of side, just forward of centre for Swan Districts here. As we come into the 25-minute mark of the term. Swans again are going to get a clearance through Cipro. Cipro can drive through, kicks towards full forward. Coleman, a few Peel players. Good fish from behind by Murphy. A ground level Hunter brought to ground by Reedy. Cummings, the hand pass Harvey. Had a great quarter. Wills back around onto the right boot. The snap, not going to make the distance. Davies in the pocket takes a mark on his chest.
1: Good intercept mark then by Davies in the right position.
2: Short in the back pocket. Banfield. Peel might be happy to get to three-quarter time and regroup. Trailing by a couple of points. Long kick from Banfield. Clears the defensive 50 to half-back. Tregenza really has lifted. Takes the mark. Another contested grab at half-back. Two-point lead deep into this third term for Cowden, the insurance broker. Swans lead after trailing at half-time by 18 points. Disputed ball on the outer side. Peel come up with it. Swade. Off by hand to Sears, and the Peel skipper uses the boundary line, bounces towards Sharp, who's bowled over. He was

0: For the shoulder, as Ernst elevated, used his vertical leap to try and get over the top of Darcy, had the size advantage, but the umpire said in doing so, he put the arms around the shoulder.
1: Well, big chance for Big Sean here to kick a golf appeal and put them back in front. He certainly lifted this quarter.
0: 45-metre kick, right half forward in front of the can bar. There'll be some free advice coming for Sean Darcy over his shoulder. A much-needed goal for his team on the way, but drifting across the face to the left. The lead remains with the home side. It's a point in it. 6-8-44 Peel Thunder. Swans are 7-3-45, ticking towards the 28-minute mark of this, the third term.
1: Well, if Swans just can hold on for another 3 or 4 minutes, it would be an outstanding quarter by them.
2: So Pena kicks out a full back, finds Erceg on the flank.
1: What a servant he has been for Swan Districts, Erceg. Been a brilliant servant. He's had a lot of injuries, but just continues to play that game that he...
2: As Reedy flies high in front of us, boundary throw in, as it spilled to the back. So, yeah, Brandon Erceg, as you mentioned, he'd be up there in our Siennas, would have thought today.
1: Without a doubt.
2: And Swans.
1: But we can't sway Jacob. He's got the call today.
2: Jacob has
0: Sounds like you're trying to.
2: I think Tony's going to message in a potential nominee as well. Whose milestone game is it today? As Sears runs through. I think Brad Lynch is playing his 50th, isn't he? Yeah, he's playing his 50th today. Brad Lynch, well done.
0: Anyone's birthday as well.
2: As the siren sounds, so it's all to play for here in this final term. Three-quarter time, Swan Districts have the lead, 7-3-45 to 6-8-44. They kicked four goals to just the one in that third term, three goals to Lee Coleman to set up a brilliant final term, and the potential for Swan Districts to knock off the ladder leaders Peel Thunder. Here on 91.3 Sport FM, we've got a good one today. Round 17 clash from Bassendine on your Saturday afternoon. Don't go anywhere.
0: It's been that kind of season on Sport FM. The thrillers have followed us wherever we've gone, and this could be yet another one at three-quarter time. The goal kickers, Lee Coleman, kicked three majors all in that quarter. Two for Reedy. He also hit the post, so he could easily have had three. And the other goal kickers, Harvey, a long-range effort from left half forward, and Blake Kelly, a great snap in the first quarter. As for Peel, two goals for Hewitt, singles for Wan, Sherry, Tregenza, and Riddle. Yeah, goal kickers to three-quarter time. So it's a grandstand finish again here at Bassendine Oval. 1 point in it at the final change. Swans 4-1 in the third term. They lead it by a point. We're back with Mitzi's thoughts after the break.
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0: We've got unbelievable scenes here at three-quarter time. 100 kids on Junior Development Day have been set loose on the Swan District's mascot across the ground. I'm not sure any of them caught him. There's some poetic license to that as well, because Swans are trying to catch Peel, and they've managed to take the lead at three-quarter time. They kick 4-1 in that third quarter to now lead the game by a point. The Benny Hill theme music just adding to the occasion as well. 7-3-45 Swan Districts leading Peel 6-8-44. Peel have not lost since the month of April. In round four, they have won 10 straight games. They are the ladder leaders. Swans, well, this would be one of the upsets of the season. Chris Mitsopoulos, how does it play out from here?
1: Yes, it would be the upset of the season by a mile, Jacob, because I expected in that quarter for Peel to take control of the game, but it was the other way around. It was Swan Districts, and they turned it around in a couple of ways, Jacob. One was they started to win clearance, and they did it well in the middle of the ground, even though Darcy was getting first hands on the ball, and he certainly improved on that in that quarter. But they got they started to win clearance, and their ball movement was very swift and with precision, and particularly on that outer side. We saw a couple of times on the outer side where real quick ball movement enabled Coleman to get into the contest for the first time in the game, won a free kick in a one-on-one situation with Murphy, and also then got separation from Draper, and a good pass from True enabled him to take another mark and kick a goal. A big quarter for Coleman. He kicked three goals. I thought their midfield really lifted too. Cipro, young Young Harvey had an outstanding quarter. Continue to be impressed with young Steed. His decision making on most occasions is very good, and I thought Hinchliffe had a big quarter too, and young Cummings did some very good things. And down back, they kept

0: They kept Peel to just one goal in that quarter from 10 inside 50s. Erceg, Pina, Kane, Stevens all did their bit. And Swans had seven scoring shots from nine entries in that quarter. So it showed that they were far more efficient going inside their forward 50. A really good quarter for Swans. Let's see what Peel are made of in this last quarter, Jacob.
1: Well, the players move into positions. And before I hand over to Matt to call the opening passages, around the grounds for Freightmark, Claremont have opened up a two-goal lead on West Perth. Alec Waterman's kicked three. Hasn't really impacted the scoreboard much of recent times. But with Jaden Hunter out, maybe he's been swung back to his old role as a full forward. 7-point lead to East Perth over East Mantle at the Goodgrocer Park. And Perth have the first 10 scoring shots of the game. 3-7-25. Subi are yet to register a score at Leaderville Oval. So the Demons off to a fast start. Here, in the early game of the day, what an effort it's been from Swan Districts. Underman, their captain Jesse Turner's down here in front of us on the headset. Their big ruckman Lucas Impey not playing either. And they've taken it up to an opposition that has 14 AFL-listed players, 14 Dockers out there today, and at three-quarter time, it's Swan Districts who lead by a point.
2: It's been a good day at the footy so far. Final quarter, all to play for. Caleb Ernst, Sean Darcy in the ruck. Ernst just takes it out. He nearly took a hanger. He's going for a run too. Caleb Ernst kicks to full forward. Coleman on the lead. Murphy jumps up high, juggles a mark on his chest.
1: Isn't that like?
2: Jeez, that was exciting to start off the term. Murphy, just a chipping ball forward, finds Sears. Our man, Caleb Ernst. We love watching him play here on Sport FM. Anything can happen. Murphy just ran into the where the kick dropped. So nice placement kick from Jack Sears. Pinpoint accuracy to Juan. Had to play on. Hand passes over his head to Sears. Sears, undecided, has to retreat to Davies. Now at right half back, kicks across the ground, finds Draper. Draper can settle. Josh Draper now for Peel, left half back, looking ahead. Doesn't have a hell of a lot on. A little bit stagnant, forward of ball. Kicks long down the line, outer side wing. Riddle, man in front, couldn't claim the mark at ground level. Nicely done. Jaron Carr, he's been good in recent weeks.
0: Good
2: and
0: tackle.
2: Sears is run down from behind. Hinchliffe gets him holding the ball. That's a contender for a Greyhounds chase of the day. Kicks out wide, finds a target in Kelly. Kelly pops it over the top to McLaughlin. Close to the boundary line in front of the can bar.
0: Well, Hinchliffe certainly had a good second half so far.
2: Pina just coming back from the change rooms, starting on the bench here in this final term. Kicks long down the line. Coleman awaits. Draper got a hand to it at ground level now. Ball spilt out. Kelly picked it up. Reedy close to the boundary line. Centering ball. Ragone bounced at right angles. Didn't work out for him. Harvey picks it up. Quick hands to Hinchliffe, who lost it. Brought to ground from behind. And Murray was wanting a holding the ball free kick. He's not going to get it. So at left half forward, 40 metres from goal, Swan District's attacking 50.
1: And Jarvis Pina back out there. He's just doing some run-throughs. Tom Smith didn't come out to join his teammates at three-quarter time. He's on the bike. Loftus here, close to the boundary. He shares with Hinchliffe. Kick to full forward. And the meat in the sandwich was Draper sitting in between a couple of Swans forwards jostling for position. The Peel Thunder and Dockers defender marks. Clinging to a one-point lead, Swan Districts here. Long kick from Draper to half-back. Sandwich in the pack was Darcy. Spills down to Cipro. Steps through one. Hand passes inside 50. Tapping to his own advantage. Here is Hinchliffe. Had his jumper stretched. Goes after it. Shares with Ragone. Ragone shoved to the line. Oh. Kept it in. Looked like it was out of bounds. Loftus to Ben Hewitt. Bombs it off a step. High into the left forward pocket. Numbers with Peel. A Banfield dropped the mark. Bounced off his chest. And Reedy shins it over the boundary line. Left full forward. It's all under pressure to start this final term. The first goal is huge, Mitzi.
0: Yes, and they've had territory for the last few minutes, Swan District, so they've got to make the most of that and hit the scoreboard.
1: 1 point lead to Swan District. They kick 4-1 in the third term to turn an 18-point halftime deficit into a 1-point lead. Ernst in the ruck with Darcy. Darcy down to the front. Jacob Hewitt's hand pass went through a few bodies. Juan is clean. Delays his hand pass. Man on his hammer in Ernst, but able to keep his composure and kick long to the wing. Up goes young Hutchinson. Takes a terrific mark. Elevated. Had that all-time clanger in the second term. What does he do with this one? High ball to half forward. Riddle wrestles with his opponent, Erceg. Erceg brings it down with a spoil. Rode by Kelly. He chips it out wide, and the mark to Ragone. Swan steady at the back, still leading by a point.
2: Another lateral kick finds Pina. Pina. No one man in the mark. So he can take some time, look across the ground, takes a casual bounce, in defensive 50 now, finds a target in Watson, who goes out wider to the outer side at right half back, and Steed can try and create something here for Swans, leading by a point.
0: Geez, that's a good kick.
2: Long down the line. No, it's a poor kick. It's just had too much on it, unfortunately, and Simpson in the way. As Sherry now takes the mark on the 45. Chris Sherry, exciting young player from the Fremantle Dockers. Kicks towards full forward. Oh, plucking it out of nowhere, was it? Tregenza couldn't be paid. Must have been touched on the way down. Steed trying to clear defensive 50, turning it over. And that was, it was Rigoni, rather. Out of bounds on the full. So a Peel Thunder free kick at right half forward, Sears.
0: I reckon Swans just can't afford just to kick the ball around. They've got to take the game on. That's the way they played in that third quarter.
2: Sears in front of the old McDonald stand, kicks towards full forward. Flying eye this time, Tregenza. Oh, and he shows the umpire, too, that he's taken the mark. He's got to be careful.
0: I'd take it off him. Or was he showing a Swans player?
2: No, definitely showing the umpire that he had claimed the mark this time. I thought he was unlucky last time, but he's at right full forward. He's 15 metres out, and he's going to have a set shot to put Peel back in front.
0: Yeah, I just thought when Pina won the ball down back there and just tried to hold it and then kicked it backwards, I reckon they've got to take the game on a little bit more, because that's the only way they can beat Peel Thunder.
2: Corey Tregenza, he's already kicked one today. He stabbed at it his previous shot. So what does he do this time around? He's just got to try and guide it through. Again, a low ball, but he gets it to swing back perfectly. And Peel Thunder hit the lead, up by 5 points. First score of the final term, 5 minutes in to the quarter. They lead 50-45.
0: Yep, well done by Tregenza. He's taken some good contested marks in this second half. Yeah. Well held early in the game, but that was another good strong mark. The centre clearances start to become important now. We saw what Ernst was able to do at the first one, but Swans had the ball inside their forward half for a few minutes, but just couldn't register a score.
3: Tom Smith back on. Looks like he might have some sort of corky, a few blows throughout the day. He was on the bike all through the three-quarter time break. Wasn't out in the Andrew Pruin huddle, but he's back out there now, and he's going up against a giant, Sean Darcy.
0: Sharp back in the middle, Bright right alongside him.
3: No impact today for Jeremy Sharp. Quelled the last 2 weeks with genuine hard tags from the opposition coaching group. It was Charlie Burke last week, Subiaco. And today it's been Seb Bright. Wherever he's gone, Bright has gone with him. Like a bad smell, tossed up in the middle. Darcy straight down the throat of Carr. They win the clearance, Peel. They're starting to build. Carr front edge of the square. Runs and drives it deep inside 50. Slides down the ground off hands. Swans on high alert here as Riddle frees some space. Hewitt feeds to Mathey. And the dam wall might be about to burst now. Mathey kicks the goal from the goal square. There was no one in front of him. Great hand pass from Hewitt in the clinches. Set him on his way. And a Peel Thunder on their way. All of a sudden, they lead by 11 points after 6 minutes of the final term.
0: That's the danger when you play Peel Thunder. Their skill level is so good. And they won the ball through Carr initially out of the middle of the ground. Got the ball inside forward 50. And great hands, as you called, Jacob, to Mathey. And all of a sudden, in the blink of an eye, they have a two-goal lead over Swans. I would have kept Ernst in the middle of the ground a little bit longer. Because I'm not sure that Smith is 100%, and it's made it easier for Darcy to actually hit, tap the ball to advantage, and he did that in that particular centre bounce down.
3: Around the grounds quickly for station sponsor Freightmart. Perth 3-7-25. Subi have scored. They're 1-2-8 after scoreless in the first quarter. Claremont by 2 goals over West Perth, and East Perth by 7 points over East Fremantle.
2: Jaron Carr really establishing himself now as a really good waffle player. Smooth mover and set up that goal nicely through the middle of the ground. He's had 27, 27, 27 and 25 touches in the last month, so he's been in some really good form. As now we've got a repeat stoppage in the middle of the ground.
0: You can see the urgency in Peel's game this quarter.
2: Yeah, Swan District's needing to find an answer. Loftus can take it out of the ruck and now finds a target in Lynch in his 50th game. Kicks to half forward. Cummings on the lead. Murphy sits in his way. The big 200-centimetre man. He flies over the fence. Oh, he nearly injures himself terribly. Ollie Murphy.
0: Oh, he was lucky then. He landed on his neck.
2: Oh,
3: that was ugly.
0: That was, yeah.
2: Okay, seems to be okay. He's going to shake it off. So a boundary throw in at left half forward for Swans after Ollie Murphy.
3: No medal for that hurdle.
2: Wow. Ball back into play. Darcy again takes it out of the ruck, gives the hand pass off to Juan, kicks high, long down the line. Riddle, good contest. Pina at ground level, brought to ground from behind by Sherry. At ground level, Carr. He was too slow with it. Cipro, the tackle, dispossessed him.
0: Yep.
2: And they get the free kick. Cipro. Cipro. As Carr pushes back, he's not on the mark, actually, so he can just take 5 metres. Kicks, long down the line. Cummings the target once again. In from the side, Murphy couldn't take the mark. And then Reed, he can't keep it in. So another boundary throw in. Left half forward for Swans, 55 metres from goal. Down by 11 points, 10-minute mark, final turn. Ernst to come back in. Is he going to... No, he's just going to play as a midfielder here for a moment. He's not going to rotate with Smith for the time being. Smith to take the ruck contest against Darcy. Did pretty well, did Smith. He goes in for a second effort. Gets the hand pass away, only as far as Banfield, who's wrapped up and a ball up at left half forward, 50 metres from Swans' goal.
3: Been so efficient today, Mitzi, Swans. They've got to be very efficient from here.
0: Oh, yes, absolutely.
3: Not going to have too many chances. Darcy down towards Sharp, who sees off his man Bright on this occasion. Wins the clearance for Peer with a high ball to the wing. Bad bounce down low for Stevens. Riddle wins the day. And Swade's goal side. He just needs to gather. Breaks away from Pina. Runs Peel towards half forward and kicks on the diagonal. Bounces towards a player who's waiting for the football. Out there it's Caldo. Draws a man. Hand passes to Banfield. Front edge of the square, left half forward. Flat low left foot kick inside 50. Spills to the back and Watson's there for Swans. Long ball back into midfield. Hangs in the air and rising Draper. Hands to it. Arms were chopped.
0: Yep, right decision.
3: Free kick to Draper. Draper of Peel.
0: And Smith is down.
3: He cops a knee in the back or maybe the ribs. He's down and writhing in agony on the turf at the moment. The umpire stops play because Smith can't stand up and stand on the mark. Maybe tactical. Hopefully he's okay, but you know the umpire has to blow the whistle if a player's down. So he's giving his defenders a chance to get back.
0: He's had a torrid day on his return, has Tom Smith.
3: He's okay. He's on the mark, hands on knees, and Draper immediately decides to chip it sideways. So Peel in possession and leading the first two goals of the final quarter. Hancock, no one behind him, with the ball on the outer wing. Oh, he's turned it over. It hung in the air and Steed read it well. Swans, can they hurt on the turnover? Kick looking for Kelly. Hangs in the air.
0: Good
3: Kelly
0: mark.
3: Marks. Now Coleman's on his own. Inside 50. They're trying to get back towards him. Cotalesa bounces to his advantage. Can he gather? Hancock, brilliant.
0: Great strength.
3: Coming the other way. War a tackle. Hand pass away. Stevens. Rather Simpson forced down. And a ball up 45 from goal at right half forward. Swans must hit the scoreboard quickly. Peel by 11 points.
0: Yes, and they almost had Coleman on his own then.
2: Ball thrown up again quickly. Ernst again just trying to use some brute strength to break free. Can't. And a ball up.
3: It's just too far away, Mitzi. They couldn't get it to him, but he was goal side.
0: Yes, absolutely.
3: Cooper Simpson was trying to get back to man him up.
2: So ball up. Ernst and Riddle go at it. On out here by Cotalesa, Hinchley wheels back around onto the left, kicks towards full forward, Coleman the target, big fist Hunter, that was really strong, great contest, Banfield picks it up, last line of defence, kick on the half volley, did well Hancock, wheels around the body, only as far as Cotalesa who takes the mark, kick went the required distance.
0: He's going to have a shot, but I think a distance could be beyond him.
2: The man on the mark is 50 metres out, so he'll have to kick it from at least 53.
0: But they've got big Ernst up there. He could take the big mark.
2: Ernst goes down. Riddle there. Coleman just off the goal line. But Luke Cotalesa, a young man, into the side today, out of Caversham, at right half forward. Interesting run up to goal. A little casual. Just looks to roost it off a step. Actually had the distance, just not the accuracy. Back to a 10-point game. 8-8, 56 to 7-4, 46. 13-minute mark, final turn. Peel lead.
3: And clock not yet a factor. The scoreboard will be if they can push another goal in front. Banfield looks to set his sights here on the broadcast side of the ground. Kicks towards the wing. Ernst used the body well on Riddle. Didn't mark, but lands like a cat. Dispossessed though in the tackle. Bit off more than he could chew. Carr wraps him up and wins a free for holding the ball.
0: He's exciting.
3: Brings it in board for Simpson. It hung in the air for a while, but it got to the docker. Hasn't played AFL football for well over a year now. Playing solid football here at waffle level. Gives to Carr, runs him under pressure. Hangs in the air into the middle. Fist comes from Watson. Disputed ball now. Swans want to win it back. McLaughlin can't break free from the tackle. Buried. And it spills to Suede of Peel. Just throws it on the boot to centre half forward. Bit of a chaos ball. Well done by Tregenza. Strong over the footy. He's then tackled and forced down. Fans want holding the ball. They don't get their way. Kane was right there to wrap him up. Ball up, 55 out from Peel's goal. They lead by 10 points. Final term, Riddle takes clean possession, kicks into body, spills to Suede, shares with Juan, who had a brilliant first half. And now Caldo, the last-minute inclusion, kicks towards full forward and Murray. Always well positioned there because the ball was coming in over the shoulder of Ben Hewitt. And he was always likely to give away a free kick if it wasn't marked because he had his back to the ball. And Murray should steady Peel. He'll kick for goal from 15 metres out directly in front.
0: Yeah, you'd think this one would be the one that would seal it for Peel Thunder. He's been pretty quiet today, Murray. Generally a good goal kicker. He'll get his two or three in a game, but well held today.
3: Tobin Murray from Colac. Country Victoria thumps it through to the Bassendean end and is met by silence here at Bassendean. Peel by 16. 8-8-62 plays 7-4-46. That's on the Retrovision scoreboard. Final quarter is 15 minutes old for McIntosh and Son, and Peel have steadied like a good team does.
0: Yes, they have, Jacob. They've kicked the only three goals of the quarter. Swans have had enough opportunities. They've had the ball inside their forward 50 on numerous occasions in this quarter, but they just haven't been able to hit the scoreboard through that miserly Peel defence. But well done then. Good kick to Murray. He took the mark and easy goal. So it just becomes so important for Swans now to start to win clearance out of the middle of the ground. They need to hit the scoreboard quickly because this game could get away from them if it hasn't already.
2: Yep, you feel Swans need the next goal if they are a chance to win this game. Peel Thunder have steadied now. Three goals in the term. Toby won 28 touches. He's kicked a goal today. He's been outstanding in this game so far. Tobin Murray, a very good player too, hitting the scoreboard there.
3: So need some hold music.
2: As the ball back into the middle, we finally get going. Riddle and Ernst, and here we go again. Peel Thunder through Jaron Carr, drive the ball forward. Mid-fly was an unrealistic by Sears. Yes, says the umpire, and Ersig will take the free kick. Ersig goes laterally, finds True, back to Watson, the hand pass to Reedy, over the top now, Lynch is free on the wing, members side, looks ahead, 15 metre kick, finds Loftus, close to the boundary line, runs around the mark now, looks ahead, what has he got? He's got McLaughlin, Coleman has to come late, Murphy sat under it, there's a whistle, off the play, Banfield will take the free kick for a hold. So Swan Districts fans not too happy with that one. Letting him hear about it. Bailey Banfield at right half back. Kicks long down the line. Riddle sits under it. Out the back, Ernst. Off hands. Reedy came to the ball and then sees Wybird falling across the boundary line for a throw-in. Centre wing, members side.
0: Darcy back onto the ground. Riddle's had a very quiet game today.
2: That he has. He's been really good in recent weeks.
0: Cummings against Darcy.
2: Darcy just takes it out, but Cummings applies the tackle immediately. Nearly pinged holding the ball. Carr comes up with it. Front of the contest. Snaps it forward. Bouncing ball. Murray tackled immediately. Ball up.
0: Carr's been effective in this last quarter.
2: And that was Sears actually at ground level there. Apologies. Darcy. True. Through the middle. Gets a kick away. Off one step. Comes through again. Couldn't follow up his own ball. Suede in. The hand pass to Carr. Trying to tap it to his own advantage. Can't quite do so. And a ball up. So at right half forward now for Peel. In a good spot for them. They'll be happy just to chew some time off the clock here. Final term. Up by 16 points. 62 plays 46. Here at Bassendean. Ball up again. Lynch at the back of the contest. Trying to break free. Does so. Looking. Cotalesa True, up to McLaughlin. Big fist off the head of Hunter, actually. Ended up in the hands of McLaughlin across the boundary line. So a boundary throw in, and you feel as though time is ticking away now here for a Swan Districts comeback. Peel Thunder leading by 16.
0: Yeah, you can just feel a bit of fatigue coming into the Swan District side now. They've worked so hard for three quarters.
3: About to enter time on. Darcy again, clean possession. Hand passes into the body of Wybird, his teammate. It slips away to McLaughlin. Fancy footwork for Swan Districts. Kicks to half forward. Spoilt well was earned. Slips down to Reedy. Just extracted the hand pass. No, umpire said it was a throw. It was a very fast handball. If it was legal, the umpire deemed it illegal.
0: Well, he was in the best position, wasn't he?
3: Round the grounds. A few games starting to open up now as part of round 17. A 24-point lead for Claremont over West Perth, 19-point lead for East Perth over East Mantle, and 11 points, Perth's lead over Subi. Subi have kicked three goals, though, in the second quarter. Darcy, a towering mark at half forward. Wheels onto his left. Driving ball, it almost reached the goal square for the Thunder. Going back with courage was Erceg. Slips down to Pena. He can't emerge from a tackle. Ball up just beyond the Thunder goal square.
0: Wow, look, Coleman's up to the middle of the ground.
3: Send him back inside 50.
0: Go back, son.
3: Thrown in the air. Darcy rips it out of the ruck, throws it on the boot. It's across the face, and it just registers a minor score.
0: You made the comment, Jacob, at halftime. Something must have been said to Darcy. He certainly had a big influence in the game in the second half.
3: We'll debate after the game when it's all said and done whether he's done enough to win his spot back. But Peel might have done enough to win this game. 9-9-63, Swan 7-4-46, 21st minute of the final quarter.
2: Watson goes to the outside, looking for Rigoni. Couldn't take the mark. He flew high. Draper at ground level now, keeps it in. 60 from goal, looks towards the pocket. Sears used the body well, nudged his opponent under in Watson and takes a mark at left full forward.
0: Well, he was always in the position to take that mark, Sears. And the game has certainly swung well into Peel's favour in this last quarter. We were expecting it much earlier than this, so Swans have certainly done no harm to their credibility today, even if they lose this one, which it appears to be the case now. But the class of Peel's now starting to take shape.
2: This would seal it as Sears snaps around the body. Sensational stuff from Jack Sears. What a player he is. Back into the side last week and puts a stamp on it today for Peel Thunder. It's going to be very hard from here now into time on final term as Peel lead by now up to 23 points, 10-9-69 to 7-4-46. Jack Sears may have just finished things off for Peel.
0: Yeah, oh, there's no doubt that that's the case, Matt. Look, it'd be a shame if this game blows out even further because Swans have really taken it up, in fact, led at three-quarter time. But the class of Peel in this last quarter, Darcy's been outstanding. Carr's been brilliant in this last quarter as well. When they've got the ball in quick, their forwards have been able to win one-on-one battles and take contested marks.
3: So Jack Sears, a captain's goal. First four goals, the only four goals of this final quarter, the way of the ladder leaders. Swan's finals hopes will officially evaporate as of the final siren here. Smith jumps high, but Darcy just too big, wins the ball down and then sockers it off the deck towards the outer wing, coming towards it Wybird, his hand pass knocked down, bit of aerial ping pong, slap forward, but Darcy's there again, shares with Banfield, breaks out of a couple of tackles, hand passes out wide, Wybird loops it into the middle, bounces for Wan, who gets an accommodating bounce, turns out of traffic, back to Darcy, he's met late by Harvey, but puts it out towards half forward, and Mathy Marks has a runner alongside. They've got overlap. They've got momentum. They've got belief as Banfield kicks inside 50. Sears again. Rickles out of a tackle. Hand passes to Sherry. Sherry snaps and put down your glasses. That's the Sherry on top. Out to 29 points for Peel. And Chris Sherry kicks the goal that seals the deal. It's going to be 11 straight wins for the Thunder and 5 straight wins over the Black Ducks.
0: And again, Sean Darcy involved in that period of play. His strength in this last quarter has been good, but the contested marking that Peel have been able to do in this last quarter, because they've got the ball inside forward 50 quickly, winning around the contest now, dominating around the contest, even though Sharp has had no influence. It's been players like Carr and Wan that have really lifted in the Sharp's absence from being a influential player in the middle of the ground.
2: You see why Chris Sherry has had a taste at AFL level already and has, you know, been an emergency for Fremantle for quite some time. He would be a good replacement, especially down the road once he gets more footy under his belt for the likes of a Dudley or a Switkowski type of player. He's a bit of a freak in front of goal too.
0: And he's got speed.
2: He's got plenty of it. Quickest man probably out there today. As rucks go at it again in the middle, Smith trying to bang it forward only as far as one. Oh, he's probably been Peel's best on today. Takes a bounce through the middle of the ground, belts it forward. Pena sits in the way, couldn't take the mark, but he gets a free kick for front on contact. Jarvis Pena can hold his head up high today, as can most of the players out there for the Black Ducks. Popping it over the top, and mark taken by Bright.
0: Oh,
2: the kick ricochets off of Pena's head, goes through to the middle of the ground. Now Stevens can run, kicks towards full forward. Coleman out the back, takes a mark.
4: It worked.
2: So it worked for Seb Bright somehow.
4: Talk about using your head.
2: A broken play in the middle. Seb Bright, he's played the tagging role today on Jeremy Sharp, and he's held him really well.
0: Great ricochet pass that was, wasn't it?
2: It was a ricochet. Ended up getting some momentum going for Swan Districts, and Lee Coleman can answer back. After five straight here in this final term to Peel, Lee Coleman has three already today. Can he make it number four? Kicks.
0: Oh, not even.
2: Nowhere near it. Out of bounds on the full.
0: Not even going to score, Lee.
2: So one he'll like to forget. And the sting has entirely gone out of this game. Peel Thunder leading by 29, 11-9-75 to 7-4-46 as Jeremy Sharp gets a rare possession at left half back.
3: And gets applause from Seb Bright. That all right, you've earned that one. Kips it over the top of the defensive 50-metre arc and Banfield.
0: He's been outstanding.
3: He's certainly too good for this level, Banfield. Yep. He's probably not going to play AFL football again for the Dockers, but he's certainly a very solid waffle player. He'll be chased by a number of waffle clubs next year if he doesn't get another contract at AFL level. Hold of the jumper, out of sight. Riddle had the arms go around the waist. Bit of ballroom dancing that was uncalled for, says the umpire. So Riddle, promising player, re-signed with the Dockers. Kicks it long off a step. High, out of sight, towards half forward. Darcy Sport by Ursig, who's been mighty in defence. Slips down the ground and Carr's there. He offloads by hand towards a teammate who kicks inside 50. Caldo, who goes down limping, turned over. Swans through Stevens, go up the corridor. Have they got another goal in them, Swan Districts? Reduce the margin and keep some respectability in the scoreboard. They come across to half-back come wing. Loftus marks, Cummings leads, and Marks coming straight at the kicker. Son of Scott Cummings, who's here today, watching his boy play, goes backwards, much amidst his disappointment. Watson looks to the outer side where McLaughlin's parked himself in space, receives, but can't play on immediately. In the end, he kicks towards half forward, but not to the advantage of the leading player. Turned over, and Simpson sits back in the hole, squaring ball to Carr. And we're just playing out time here. 29-point lead to the Thunder as Wybird Marks has runners alongside, and Sherry's always a runner. Runs through 50, kicking for his third. He's pushed over as he kicked, and that'll be a down ground free.
0: Silly play then. Silly play. Was that Loftus?
3: And it means it's down ground, and the shot at goal will come up here for Tregenza, who has impacted this game after halftime. Very quiet in the first half, but has taken some big grabs. He's kicked two, and this is for his third. Pretty much the same spot he kicked his second goal earlier in the term. And he's in no rush either.
0: Well, this could be six unanswered goals. We expected this from Peel at some stage of the game, but they've left it until the last quarter when it all counted.
3: He's built quite a career for himself already, Corey Tregenza. Premiership player at league level in 2024 and a Colts premiership player before he started his league journey. For his third goal, keeps it low, but he pushes this to the left and misses. So the margin an even five goals. 11-10-76, play 7-4-46. Peel by 30 points on their way to their 11th straight win.
2: Yeah, as Swans looking to move the ball quickly on the outer side. Stevens turns it over.
0: Pass.
2: Simpson looks and finds Darcy. Darcy turns around 60 metres from goal, pops it over the top. Swade running back into position, dropped the mark on his chest, one he should have taken. And it's seen across the boundary line for a throw-in in the left forward pocket for Peel.
0: Well, I think now Swans would want the siren to go. They don't want this to blow out any further. It's been a very courageous effort by them for most of the contest.
2: Yep, it's inevitable now. We're just waiting it out. here at Bassendean. They put up a great fight. We're actually leading at three-quarter time, Swan Districts by a point, but Peel Thunder have been far too strong. Darcy takes it out of the ruck, and another chance for Murray to score from the goal square, breaking through a couple of would-be tacklers, and nicely snaps it through just to continue this onslaught here by Peel Thunder in the final term. That is now six straight goals, and they lead by 36 points, 12-10-82 to 7-4-46. Tobin Murray, another to his name in this final term. He's kicked two for the day.
0: Well, Andrew Pruin will be disappointed because he had Swans in front at three-quarter time. They had some opportunities early in the last quarter but couldn't hit the scoreboard. And then just the Peel machine, they just took over. Darcy, very influential. Carr, Murray has had his moments in this last quarter. Also, Carr, who I think's been the player in this quarter, that's won quite a few clearances for them. Jack Sears has done some good things up forward, and Cherry's had some moments in the last quarter. So it's just the class as told out in this final stanza.
1: Time just about up. 36-point lead to Peel. They trail by a point at three-quarter time. That'll be forgotten when we look back at the scores in the years to come. Swans were excellent for three quarters, but the AFL experience has proven too much in this last term. One out by Sears, who floats it out to left half forward, and Sherry's full of running to finish this one. Marks the ball in a little bit of space. Comes back behind his mark. Drives it towards the goal square, and that's a beautiful kick.
0: Tregenza
1: has taken the mark, cleared Watson, who had front position, and just elevating back to take the ball like he was resting back in the armchair. Now, it's been far from an armchair ride this afternoon for Peel, but they finish winners on the final siren. Now, Tregenza can't play on and open up the angle. He's deep in the left foot pocket, so he's put a mark where the mark is, steps backward of that, and will try and snap across the body for his third off one step, hooks it through for the exclamation mark for the Thunder. A brilliant final quarter. They end up winning by 42 points. 88 plays 46, 13-10 to 7-4. Swans managed just one behind, having led by that margin at three-quarter time. And Peel showing why they're very much the premiership favourites. That's 11 straight wins in season 2026, and it's five straight wins over Swan Districts. So Tregenza finishes with three, and a pretty quiet first half, but an excellent second half. And Swan Districts, well, an outstanding three quarters before being overrun in the last term. Seven goals to none in that last quarter. Tregenza three, Hewitt two, Murray and Sherry each kick two. Singles for Mathey, Riddle, Sears and Wan. Three goals for Lee Coleman, two for Reedy, and singles for Harvey and Kelly. The applause you can hear is for the youngsters. The Colts are up next. They're playing the twilight fixture as they run out there to start their game. The handshakes for the league as Peel Thunder secure win number 12 for the season, 11 in a row, and the minor premiership is all but theirs with the remainder of this round and three more to come in season 2026. Chris Bitsopoulos, a very tight, hard-fought game for three quarters, but perhaps what we always envisaged today, Peel's class came to the fore in the end.
0: It did, Jacob, didn't it? An outstanding last quarter, but let's give credit to Swan Districts. They made a game of it for three quarters through their tackling pressure, their contest work. They put Peel under enormous pressure, and we saw some Peel players who normally wouldn't make mistakes, but in the end, the class told. They were outstanding in the last quarter. When they were threatened at three-quarter time, they came out. I thought Darcy's influence in the second half was big, as was Jaron Carr. I thought Banfield and Simpson were strong all day across the back line. Wan was outstanding in the first half, continued to deliver after half-time. I thought Carr took over that role in the second half, and then up forward, Tregenza showed us his talent with some very good contested marks. Probably should have kicked five goals, but I thought thought Swans were plucky. Their defence, led by Erceg in particular, and Pina and Kane, they really tried hard against that Peel forward line. And up forward, it was really Lee Coleman in the second half. Reedy early, he kicked a couple of goals, but it was Lee Coleman in the second half who gave them some hope when they led by a point at three-quarter time. But all in all, Jacob, it was the strength and talent of Peel that stood out and won out in the end. Jerry Masharp's going to have to learn how to deal with Tags for the second week in a row. He's been well held by a Tagger and Seb Bright on this occasion. At times, I thought unfairly, but for most times, he was right along him, right alongside him, and kept Sharp to a small number of possessions. But yeah, how do you stop this Peel side? Because when the pressure was on, they really came to the fore and won comfortably in the end.
3: Toby won 31 disposals and a goal, but Sean Darcy's second half, he finished with 26 touches, 41 disposals, yeah, and a couple of behind. So if someone challenged him at half time, I reckon they got the response they were after. It must be said, Swans Ruck Division severely undermanned. Young Lucas Impey didn't take to the field today. He was withdrawn from the team during the week because of soreness. So young Tom Smith had to lead the ruck. And well, Ernst threw a different challenge at him in the second half with his aerobic capacity, but you'd have to say that Darcy won the battle and Peel won the war.
2: I just wonder, you know, is that sort of game going to translate at AFL level, though? You know, he racked up a lot in the middle, he won the hit-out battle, but how many marks did he take for the game, Jacob?
3: Let's see here. Sean Darcy.
2: Maybe two or three?
3: Three marks.
2: Three. Is it enough marks around the ground? That's probably what the Dockers are going to be looking at.
0: I think the way Peel play, Matty, it's hard for a ruckman take a lot of marks because they play fast movement of the football. So Darcy doesn't really get into positions where he can take, you know, a contested mark. Look, you can only do what you do at the level you're playing at. And I think in the second half he showed that it won't be long unless if Cox doesn't have a good one next week against Maxie Gawn in particular, you might see Sean Darcy back in the side. But look, I think there was enough to like about some of the younger players of Peel. You know, Toby Wine, we've mentioned, he was outstanding. Jaron Carr is a silky player. Cherry, you called him a few times during the course of that game. He's going to be a player that will play a lot of AFL footy at some point in his career. And their defence. Certainly Simpson will be a regular AFL player at some point. So they did what they had to do in the end, Peel, and they did it easily.
2: Well, it's funny, at halftime, you know, I did predict it would be a 7 or 8 goal margin, and it turned out to be that way, but not in the way we expected.
0: No, we expected it much earlier.
3: And we thought the scoring end was to the left of Radio Dial and end up being the other end, Bassendean. Yep. So I don't know if it swung around. Certainly looking at the flags, it didn't appear obvious.
2: It felt like it may have been a bit swirly in that 50 area, though.
0: Yep. Yeah, it could have been. I think there was two stats that stood out. 50 to 31 inside 50s, but the most important stat, 43 to 21 clearances.
3: Domination.
0: They dominated the clearance. When they got the ball in a tight situation, they got it out quickly. They had players on the outside. They know how to spread, and then they've got players loose, and they move the ball with precision up forward.
3: They never turned up their toes, Swans. No. Even though they didn't kick a goal in the last quarter, they were trying their hardest, but Peel's experience and their fitness, their AFL-listed players, was too good in the end. If you've just joined us, it's full time here at Bassendean. Peel Thunder 13-10-88 defeat Swans 7-4-46. At three quarter time, Swans led by a point. At quarter time, it was an 8-point lead to Peel. Half time, it was a 3-goal advantage to the Thunder, and it finished as a 42-point win for the latter leaders. Around the grounds quickly, it's half time in the three other games, and a couple of games have really opened up. Perth led early, Subia starting to make a fight back. Perth might rue their inaccuracy. They were 5 behinds before they kicked the goal. They're now 4-9. So 4-9-33 plays 3-3-21. Over at Revo Fitness Stadium, Claremont have pushed away from West Perth, 9-5-59 to the Falcons, 5-3-33. 3 each for Van Rooyen and Waterman. And over at the Good Grocer Park, it's the Royals Eagles. A big afternoon for them. 8-4-52 lead East Fremantle, 4-3-27. Number of outs. Tom Graham was dropped by East Perth. He kicked six in the reserves, so I don't think he'll be there for too long. And I don't think East Perth will be on the losing side of that game. They're at the Good Grocer with 8-4 in the first half. One game to come tomorrow, that is West Coast and South Fremantle at Mineral Resources Park, and that's a big afternoon for both teams. West Coast looking to push towards the top five, and as for South Fremantle, well, they want to keep pace with Claremont and Perth, who look like they're going to win today. So, yeah, really important game tomorrow to finish the round, Mitzi.
0: It certainly is, and I expected a lot more from it. There's still a half a game to go, but I thought East Fremantle probably have got East Perth at their weakest in terms of their getting their best side on the ground. So you'd hope that they'd lift in the second half. So that's been a good performance to date by East Perth. One expected Claremont to win comfortably. We expected Peel to win comfortably. I certainly tip Subiaco, but there's still plenty left in that game. As you said, Perth might rue the fact that they haven't been able to hit the scoreboard properly and nine behinds with only four goals. So that game's still up for grabs. And an important game, because it gives it Perth an opportunity, if they win, to hold themselves in a good position to be top three. They lose, they're back in the pack again.
3: We're with you for about another 9 minutes till we reach the top of the hour. Jacob Lansbury, Matt Grublich and Chris Mitsopoulos. No Tony McHale today. Tony is listening at home. He's texting through with Sienna's opinions, which we'll get to in a moment. Tonight, NBL 1 West is coming your way, men's and women's, first week of finals, so make sure you tune into that here on Sport FM. Great to have live sport, whatever it might be, and the NBL 1's been a very popular broadcast once again in season 2026 as we reach the business end. Right, let's get to Sienna's options. Do we discount anyone from Swans considering they didn't win the game, Mitzi, or do you make a case? I'm voting, aren't I? So you guys can make a case.
0: You're voting. I certainly wouldn't discount people from Swans. I think there's probably three that I could look that...
3: I really liked Erceg's game.
0: Well, he's my number one, Erceg. Okay. Number two was Pina.
3: Very good.
0: And number three, I've forgotten, but those two in particular. I thought Cipro was the third one.
3: Yep.
0: I thought his work in the middle of the ground was outstanding.
3: Yeah, I think Jesse Turner was probably favourite for the BNF. He's going to miss the last block of games. Yep. So guys like Cipro in particular will really be pressing their claims for a Swan medal. Jesse Turner's won three of the last four. So, yeah, I mean, it's not the be-all and end-all, but certainly it's nice to be recognised for a good season. So someone like Josh Cipro could well walk away with the BNF at the end of the season.
0: And we should also mention Seb Bright's job on Jeremy Sharp.
2: Yeah, I mean, we gave the Siennas last week to Charlie Burke, who did a great job. I think Seb Bright arguably probably did an even better job on Jeremy Sharp today, who hasn't been handling the tag all that well. His demeanour looks a little bit like he's shaken from it.
0: Yep.
2: But I think it's hard to give it to a Swans player going down by 42. I know that they were there, you know, for a lot of the game. It only blew out late. I think Toby Wan would be my number one choice for the Siennas today, Jacob. We've, what, 31 and a goal, I think it was, from memory off the stat sheet. So, Toby Wan, he looks... he's not the quickest bloke, but he's able to, you know, a Bontempelli, Penderbury, Murphy Reid type, where he can just find some room in the way he twists and turns his angles. So I like Toby Wan for the Siennas today.
3: Well, Tony's on the text.
0: Tony from Picton's on the text.
3: Yeah.
0: He...
3: What's he saying, Mitzi?
0: He's saying, no one from Peel. Very clever, Tony.
3: He's been listening to me too much this year. Did you like my sherry on top in the last quarter? Was that a bit better?
2: That was better than the Star Wars,
3: I could have sat at home all morning and come up with something more adventurous than the young Toby Wan that I went with in the first half. Anyway.
0: I don't like us giving the Siennas to someone who's earning a big quid. So,
3: he's an NGA. He's a Category B rookie,
0: I'm not talking
3: Toby.
0: One. I'm talking Sean Darcy's second half was outstanding. Yep. I thought Bailey Banfield gave four very good quarters of footy. He was another one that really, to me, looked like he would have been up there in the Siennas. But they're my three from Peel. I agree. And I thought Jaron Carr was very good as well.
3: He's really growing, isn't he?
0: Is he ever?
3: And he needs to, because he's probably up for a renewal of his contract and he wants to stay on the AFL list. Your name can only get you so far. There's no doubting he comes from good pedigree. His father, his uncle were both fantastic players. Matthew, his father, and Josh, his uncle. But he's got to perform. And he looks like he's finding his way, which is great to see.
2: You know, a lot of these young Dockers players have come on maybe even quicker than some of the past Peel teams, which is probably a big reason as to why they are on top of the ladder too. The likes of, you know, like we said, Jaron Carr there, Chris Sherry, Tobin Murray, Toby Wan, these guys, you know, those sort of lower age Peel players in the past probably haven't come on as quick. Or the Dockers players.
3: Yes. You want to read Tony from Bicton's text?
0: No, I do not. That's enough.
3: Put the phone down, Tony. Go and put some more ice on your knee.
0: That's right.
3: And stop running into footballers when you're umpiring. Have some peripheral vision for once in your life.
0: I think the young kid should be suspended for 3 weeks.
3: I think he should be given an award. Oh, no, I didn't say that. Now, we have to award the Sienna's Player of the Day. And I think Toby Wan was the most impactful player in the game, particularly early. I mean, he had 14 touches and a goal about 3 minutes into the second quarter. So, and he was still pretty consistent. To finish with 31 touches and a goal is a good afternoon, and I'm happy to award him the Sienna's Player of the Day for his deeds.
0: I don't think anyone would disagree with you except for Tony from Bicton.
2: Are we going to have to do calls from ground level?
3: Yes.
2: In the next few
3: weeks.
2: We'll
3: be doing it from the
2: dugout. To accommodate Tony.
3: Or we're going to have to lift him up the stairs.
2: I think we've got to inquire about a chairlift.
3: Where are we next
0: week? We're at Fremantle Oval.
3: Oh, dear. Well, at least we'll be ground level next week because we don't get the silver treatment anymore. We don't get to sit upstairs. Only the streaming crew, all one of them, get that big box. So we'll be downstairs next week. Big game, that one. Particularly if East Perth go on to win today. And whatever happens tomorrow, South Fremantle, East Perth, the second grand final rematch of the season next week. The first one was a domination by East Perth, wasn't it? They blitzed the Bulldogs at Leaderville earlier in the year on a Sunday. That's our broadcast game next week. Other games and some big ones in here. Perth v Peel at Mineral Resources Park. Swans are here again against Claremont. Subi hosts West Coast. That's almost an elimination final itself. And it could be a couple of cellar dwellers desperate for a win. West Perth and East Fremantle. The Royals looking good at the moment. The Falcons, the only team that has lost to the Falcons is East Perth this year. So the Falcons looking for their second win of the year as they play East Fremantle over there at HIF Health Insurance Oval. But I think the Falcons are guaranteed the spoon if they lose today. So it'll just be a consolation win for Paul Sanzoni next week if they get it. But that's a look at round 18 with still one game to come in this round between West Coast and South Fremantle.
0: Yes, and there was, I should mention young Leo Steed too. I think, you know, he did some really classy things. He's got good vision, makes good decisions, and he is certainly going to be someone that's going to get picked up at some point in his career in the draft. He is a very, very promising young player.
3: He's not a big body, is he?
0: No, he's not.
3: But he's very evasive and uses the ball well, and that can be a skill in itself. Look at Murphy Reid. He's not a big man. He's not a powerfully built athlete, but geez, evasive. And last night, even a couple of times, he lit up a pretty dull game for the Dockers. So, yep, look out for Leo Steed. He'll be one of our high draft prospects. Heath Melody was a chance to debut today for Claremont. He was the Lark medalist in the under-18s, but he picked up a bit of a hip flexor injury, so he didn't play for Claremont today, but I think they're going to win even without that young man's services.
2: Yeah, I know Tony West Perth spoke about it on Before the Footy earlier today. I really like Waterman closer to goal, and Van Rooyen, I think he's been unlucky not to have played more league games this season. So, you know, Jaden Hunter being out, yes, it's a big blow, but I don't know if it really rules Claremont out for a potential run at a premiership.
3: I think we need to judge them against better opposition than today.
2: Of course, yeah. But this is a good sign, the fact that Waterman and Van Rooyen have kicked three each so far.
3: I definitely agree that Waterman's better closer to goal. And Tyler Keitel leading all comers for West Perth. Wonder if he's playing up on the ball today. We saw that a few weeks ago against Swans.
2: We played centre-half back a couple of weeks ago, didn't he?
3: Yeah. So interesting, because he's level with Aaron Clark for the Bernie Naylor medal.
0: But Clark hasn't kicked a goal today.
3: Okay. Well, maybe he's playing in the middle as well. Somehow I doubt it. They've just started the third quarter in those other games with the margin 26 points in favour of Claremont over West Perth, 25 points to East Perth in favour of East Fremantle, and 12 points in favour of Perth over Subi. Just about time for us to wrap things up. Mitzi, you did well on your own today. You covered Tony's absence flawlessly. Well done to you.
0: Well, we got some comments from Tony from Bicton, so at least he was listening to us. That's one positive. And I'm just trying to look at this Peel side and wonder who can beat them and how, because they look strong on all lines, and even though they were challenged today, when they put the foot on the brake, they're a hard side to beat.
3: Well, history suggests if they finish top of the ladder, they're guaranteed to make the grand final and almost certainly going to win it. So good luck to whoever has to come up against them. Last question for you, Mitzi. Who is their greatest challenger? Who is the team that will cause them the most trouble between now and the end of the year?
0: Well, it's pretty hard to say at the moment. I would have thought at full strength, maybe South Fremantle.
3: Yeah, well, I noted that Rusko and Strom have both been left out of their team for tomorrow. So they're available. They've come back from their European trip. And Charlie Burke was our guest on Waffle World on Wednesday night. He said that Rusko's been back a little longer and he's had more chance to train, but they haven't picked either of them. So that's a bit of a cultural statement, Mitzi, from Craig White and the football
0: club. Yeah, I like that.
3: Club.
0: I like that.
5: Well, he stuck to his word, Craig White, there.
0: Next week's game between Perth and Peel will be a good indicator to see how Perth can go in, how far they can go in finals. Remembering Perth was beat Peel at their home ground by 1 point, where Peel probably didn't have the strength of the side they got now, but that'll be a good indicator for Mark Stone and his team next week.
3: That it will.
5: Is Perth, if they get their players back and they somehow sneak into fifth,
0: I think they're not going to make it.
5: I don't know about that. They're beating East Fremantle currently. Currently on the live ladder, they're a game ahead of both Subi and West Coast.
3: There's some big games. East Perth have still got a couple of games they're going to have to beat good opponents. South Fremantle next week, and Subi have got a tough run too. It is actually a fascinating look at who plays who in the final block of games for the season. But yeah, your guess is as good as mine. East Perth, if you do finish fifth, the last 3 years, fifth has beaten fourth in the elimination final.
0: Yep.
3: So it is possible to get past the first week, but I think it's hard to win four finals in a row.
0: Yeah, especially against the quality of teams that are going to be in the finals.
3: They will get Brayshaw and Namajiri back if everything goes to plan for finals, but they've got to qualify first, but things going according to script today. So that wraps things up here. The Colts is underway. The ball's whizzing around. Pretty good skills so far, and the Swans fans have stayed on. They're still in good voice after seeing their league team go down, and their reserves lost their first game of the season today to Peel Thunder. So Peel looking for the sweep, and Swans looking for a late consolation. Mitzi, thank you. Catch you Wednesday night. You're back for Waffle World?
0: We'll be back for Waffle World.
5: No, Russ from Rockingham.
3: Well, actually, now you mention that. Well, Mitzi, I'm going to have a chat to you off air. We'll probably catch you Wednesday, don't
0: well,
3: they?
0: I spoke to Matty on Thursday's sports show, and I was waiting for that Don't Come Wednesday letter from you, Jacob, to be honest.
3: I've just drafted it. I've got to run it past HR. Matty, thank you to you.
5: Thanks, Jake. It's getting cold up here, so we better get out.
3: It is. Yeah, it's reached that time of the day. Thank goodness it was an early start game, because that wind has been rather cold from the outset. Thanks to Dave Eckhart back in the studio. It was a win by 42 points for Peel in the end. They trailed at three-quarter time by a point, but they stormed home with the only 7 goals at the final term. Ladder leaders, 11 wins in a row. It's Peel's premiership to lose. We'll catch you next Saturday from Fremantle Oval.
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Hello, everyone. Welcome to Sports Breakfast. Tuesday, the 4th of August. Where's the year going? Absolutely flying by, and spring is almost upon us again. And September is one of the most magnificent months of the year for many reasons. Freo fans have often wanted to skip that month of the year. I think of a famous Green Day song, Wake Me Up When September Ends. Not this time. Freo 18-2 and minor premiership almost certainly sealed. It can be this weekend at the MCG of all places with a win over the D's. Plenty to talk about in the world of sport this morning. We're here for SKG Radiology and Cedar College WA. It's a busy show. It's a good show. Paul Bryce to join us. Now, we didn't mention Clicky Ponting last week with Paul. We will today because there's been fallout. As you'd imagine, this happened in a local game of club cricket, South Durham League. And this gentleman has been suspended. He's been named Clicky Ponting for his clicking antics in the slips to create the illusion of an edge. And now every scorecard has been forensically analysed. How many catches has the keeper taken? How many dismissals have been legitimate? It's blown up. It's actually been bigger than the 100, which is meant to be the major domestic tournament over there at this time of the year. So we'll chat to Paul Bryce about it here on Sports.

0: And yeah, what he's making of this Collingwood season. Nathan Chapman to join us too. Now, we spent a lot of yesterday talking about players wanting to kick around the corner rather than kick drop punts. Now, there's a couple of reasons to chat to Nathan Chapman. Now, he's a former AFL player. He's also the head of Pro Kick Australia. So he helps a lot of youngsters who've got an Australian rules football background transfer those skills over towards American football. And we know there's a lot of Australians who've made it as punters. But I wanted to ask him the art of the drop punt and why it's fading and whether it's a technical issue with AFL footballers these days or whether there's something more to it. So Nathan Chapman will be a great chat. We'll get a little technical, but we will chat about that with Nathan in the second hour. Brad Hogg to join us. We'll chat cricket. Australia-Bangladesh is coming up. Plenty of news there. Shane Wywoden, head of football at East Mantle and former Brownlow medalist. Jamie Murillo. A lot of our listeners will remember his name and voice. He spent a lot of time on Pure Footy here on Sport FM, which was a great show for many years with Darren McDonald. Jim Bob's going to join us. And the Dockers unveiled their retro Guernsey yesterday, which is sort of a once-a-year thing that clubs do. They bring out an old Guernsey and bring it back into the limelight. The Eagles brought back the Ochre Guernsey this year. The Dockers have brought back a previous incarnation of their jumper. And I thought it's a good time to get an inaugural Docker on the show, chat about the journey and where they are on the cusp of something special. And Ollie County, he's always hoping for something special with his Tuesday Trots Tips. He'll join us before the show is up. Jacob Lansby, my name, and Wayne Clark is to my right. Morning, Wayne.
1: Morning, Jacob. Morning, listeners. Yeah, I saw that the old Docker jumper exposed there, and the green and the purple and the white, and yeah, it's busy with that big anchor there holding
0: absolutely.
1: It down, pointing downwards.
0: Now, I don't know about Fremantle friends that you know, but every time Fremantle wears one of these Guernseys, Dockers fans get nervous because they think that it brings out the old Freo,
1: yeah.
0: That if they wear the retro Guernsey, they'll play like retro Freo.
1: Well, they used to pull out the big, I don't know what it was, but with the big anchor on it, you know, and
0: yes,
1: and
0: that Subi Oval back in the day.
1: Yeah. It used to weigh them down, they reckon. That was the problem. They had to get rid of it.
0: So they finally brought the anchor up. The green has disappeared, though, hasn't it, really? We don't see the green anymore.
1: It's, that was pretty dominant, the green.
0: It was. They used to wear a training Guernsey that was exclusively green with the white anchor on it, which always looked a little strange. But they will sell wonderfully. The Ochre Guernsey, which was actually despised by Eagles fans when it was first worn, came back bigger than Ben-Hur. The amount of jumpers that were sold and, came back in style. So I'm sure this Guernsey will sell very well as well. And
1: I would imagine there's a football fan that has got every type of jumper that's been released by their team. You know, I don't know whether it's Collingwood, you just buy one. You know, that's who you needed it.
0: Well, they've got a few variants. There's a couple of jumpers that are more predominantly white than black and vice versa. But
1: it'd be interesting to know, since the Dockers came in, how many jumpers they've had or the Eagles have had, you know, the variety, and whether there is someone that has every release.
0: Absolutely, there's no doubt that there is someone in the city of Fremantle, and we're not far from there. There could be someone listening right now who'll say, yep, absolutely, I've got them all. Every jumper the club's released, I have purchased. And there might even be a shrine or something like that in the pool room with all of those jumpers. So if you're out there listening and you're a Dockers fan and you've got all the jumpers, feel free to get in touch on 0429 913 913 or call.
1: Probably got Bon Scott in the background or him wearing a jumper.
0: Yep. 9418 7700 if you want to tell us about your Freo jumper collection, if you're a Dockers fan.
1: Oh, but Eagles would be the same.
0: Yeah. Yep. I must say, I still love the traditional Eagles jumper, the very first one that they wore with the eagle right in the centre and the traditional blue and gold.
1: Now, didn't they wear that last week?
0: They wore the Ochre Guernsey a few weeks ago, which received a lot of attention. But they do occasionally bring that, generally for an anniversary, if it's a premiership reunion or it's anniversary.
1: I'm just trying to think back on the weekend. I think they played in that. Oh, dear. Maybe people might help me out.
0: Whatever they wore on the weekend, it didn't help their goal kicking.
1: Yeah. Well, they went back in time, too much time.
0: Yeah, I don't think the Eagle. Well, Summer missed a few, I know, but Summer generally kicked as many as he missed. Jake Waterman kicked 2.6 goals. And, the voice on the shoulder. I'm looking forward to that chat with Nathan Chapman after 7 because he played Australian rules football. He knows how to kick a drop punt and he teaches young Australian rules footballers who want to become American footballers these days the art of the long, I guess it's more of a spiral punt, isn't it? But the drop punt is not an orthodox option anymore, it would appear. and even guys who used to be

0: good kicks for goal. And I think of a Nick Larkey, who was an excellent kick for goal for North Melbourne, but he's been a bit wayward this year. Waterman was a pretty good kick for goal. He's been wayward this year. I think back to when I grew up, and Brendan Favola, okay, he had a unique style. He held, you know, one hand, his left hand was up the top of the ball, his right hand was down the bottom, but it worked. I mean, there aren't too many now you think they're going to kick an orthodox drop punt and it'll go straight through without any issues whatsoever. There's always that fear now.
1: It is a difficult shape ball, and that's what makes the game unique, and in the way it bounces this way and that way, and you've got to try and work out which way it's going to go. But and what you're trying to do is you're trying to hit it on a point, which is probably the smallest part of the ball. That it really all boils down to the getting is your hand guiding the ball as close to the foot as you possibly can, so keeping it on as long as you can so that it drops straight. You know, some of them, if you hold it too high, it doesn't work. And I'm just wondering whether they're really concentrating on that part of it as well, or they're deciding, okay, you look at some of the grips they have on the ball, it's going to be very difficult to drop it straight. So, yeah. The expert kicker here.
0: Well, ask Nathan
1: Johnny
0: Chapman.
1: Wilkinson.
0: Lottie Takiri. We'll ask Nathan for an analytical and technical view, because I'd be interested in his perspective, and particularly on the ball. Is the ball to blame? Is it the way it's manufactured now? Has it changed? And we often hear footballers in the waffle who also play flat AFL say the burley, which a lot of amateur footballers play with, is different to the Sherrin. The Sherrin's a better quality, you'd hope so, because it's used at AFL level. But, it just seems like there's too many shots for goal being missed with orthodox drop punts. And that's something that needs to be fixed as Wayne's train once again goes drifting past the station. 0429 913 913 is the text if you'd like to join us there. And 9418 7700 is the open line. There'll be another Who Am I question today for a Glastonbury's voucher, so make sure you listen out for that. That's coming up a little bit later in the show. Paul Bryce about to stop by. Peter Dacos, Nathan Chapman, Brad Hogg, Shane Woden, Jamie Murillo, and Ollie County, all part of today's program. But let's start with Paul Bryce. Clicky Ponting. You might be wondering, what on earth is that? What is he talking about? Well, let's talk about it with Paul Bryce, who joins us now here on Sports Breakfast. Paul, welcome to you.
2: Thank you very much. Good morning. How are we?
0: We're well. Clicky Ponting, how's his life going after the week that he's endured with social media being so spectacular these days?
2: Yeah, he's going to be feeling pretty sick, I would imagine. And we'll talk a little bit about this. This is to do with an amateur match in the North Yorkshire and South Durham League. It's between a place called Saltburn and a place called Norton. Saltburn, not too far from where I originally hail from. And Saltburn were playing Norton, and one of their fielders, a man called Brian Devine, was accused, or has been accused, of clicking his fingers as a ball passed through to a wicketkeeper. There was an appeal went up and a wicket was given. Now, video footage, as you've already suggested, went viral, and it has. And Brian Devine has subsequently been suspended for this while a full investigation goes on. All sorts of other videos apparently have reared their heads of similar actions. He previously played for a team in West Yorkshire. He played in the Pudsian District League down there. I don't think anything happened there that we know of, but this is one of those things that can only really happen, I suppose, in amateur cricket. You'd probably never get away with it. You certainly wouldn't at the top level. But for someone to click their fingers just as the ball's passing the bat, it's brought up quite a debate over here.
1: It's a bit of a skill, I reckon, be able to time it, eh? That's what
2: I don't know where he was fielding at the time, but he must have been pretty close in.
1: Yeah, he was fielding first slip, I think, when the videos that we've seen, so I think so. Watching the ball all the way.
2: Yeah, watched it, and it must have been a first slip, or somewhere very close in, to, as you say, to obviously see the line of the ball, watch it, click the fingers. Oh, what happened there, umpire? Oh, yeah, he's out, or, you know, something like that. And it's a shame because, you know, Saltburn, like any other club in this country, in any country, it's all by volunteers, run by volunteers. Nobody gets paid bucks, or big or small. And to have something go on like that, it's a huge thing, really, for a club like that. Let's just hope that it isn't dragged through the mud too much, but it's certainly caused a stir, and it's certainly brought those two places to worldwide attention.
1: And I would imagine that he'll become a bit of a celebrity because everybody will want to interview him. I know that there was quite a few trying to get a hold of him and do that sort of stuff. So he might end up out of it all right, even though that he's tainted his name and his club.
2: Well, he probably has, and I don't know if he's accepted any of those requests for interview. Some big organisations I know have been after a word or two, but no, at the moment, as far as I'm aware, he's refused all of them, or not made any comment, or just not been contactable. So maybe he realises what he's done, who knows. And these days, with the modern way, the mobile phone, everyone's got one at a game, you're going to get stuff like this. You get the good moments. There was a moment captured on the other end of the spectrum of Christian Fuchs, the former Leicester City footballer, hitting a six for his village side. He's from Europe, so he's not well averse to cricket, but he's getting used to it. And he just said he closed his eyes and swung. Now, that moment was captured on phone. And obviously his previous reputation as a footballer aided him. But in this case, this is where it can perhaps go just a little bit wrong.
0: Well, I'll tell you what, it's inadvertently become bigger than the 100. I'm sure that the ECB would be livid because this story has actually become bigger than the major summer tournament that the ECB want eyeballs on. They want people to turn up. And instead, we're talking about a game of local cricket, a club cricketer who's been busted for clicking fingers and creating the illusion of an edge.
2: Yeah, absolutely. And, you know, he may not be a 100 fan. Who knows? It could be all desire. And for that, there could be. If you want to get into the conspiracy stuff, yeah, I suppose people who like it can do so. But yeah, the ECB won't be pleased. The 100 has ticked along, as has the One Day Cup, and both competitions during the halfway mark. Really tight contests in both formats this year. Nobody's really put in.
0: We're just losing you, Paul.
2: I got you.
0: Yep, we just.
2: I can hear you.
0: Yep.
2: Yeah.
0: Got you now.
2: Yeah, good. I say both tight contests in both formats, which is what you want for an administration. Every game has something on it. So, you know, that's what they want. But there's no one to pull clear just at the moment.
1: All the crowds-wise, how is that? You know, I read something about a week ago that they were a little concerned that it wasn't as they weren't getting the same crowds, and there was a little bit of a worry. Has that turned around a bit?
2: A little bit, but mainly for the 100, there's that concern. The One Day Cup is a different concern because they're playing at small grounds and they're overfilling them. Mm. The grounds are too full because, of course, a lot of the counties can't use. They're big grounds, the test grounds. There aren't any big secondary grounds, as you might have, except perhaps the likes of Yorkshire, who, of course, would play at Scarborough. You know, they would be the most obvious. But the rest of them play at little outgrounds that hold maybe 4,000 or 5,000 people, and there's 10,000 people turn up for those games. So there's still more popularity with the One Day Cup. The 100, yes, they're decent crowds, but they could do better. And, you know, it's going to always be that. Money, of course, the times we live in, people don't quite have as much disposable income as I think people would like to have. And so they can't always be there for every game. So that's another factor. But, yes, the concern more for the 100 than the One Day Cup.
0: Paul Bryce is with us, our UK sport correspondent. Clicky Ponting, the 100, the 50-over competition. Test cricket isn't far away either, with Pakistan headed to England for a couple of test matches. What's been the feedback to the Fleming Root captain or coach-captain announcement in the last week? Joe Root returns for a second stint, and commentary over the weekend that Joe was basically lured back to the position because Stephen Fleming's come back and come into the fold as coach.
2: Yeah, and he's somebody that everybody wants to work with, Stephen Fleming. He's well-respected within the game. He was a fine player and captain in his day, and he probably started the modernisation of New Zealand, many would say. and how they play the game. So a great test of skill, a great opportunity for players to work. And Joe's certainly in a very different place to when he left the England captaincy. It was a job that really had worn him down. But he's gone away. He's gone back to, if you will, the rank and file. He's played, some of the best innings since he wasn't captain. So we'll see what happens with that. Nobody really surprised. I think people surprised that he took it more than he was asked to do it. Fleming, sensible appointments. You know, safe hands, good experience in the game, knows what he's doing. Well respected, as I say. So worth pointing out, I'm sure it has been, but it's worth pointing out, he doesn't actually join up with England till December, and their test tour of South Africa, Marcus Roscoffic will be in charge for all the test cricket up to that point.
1: Paul, the Commonwealth Games was completed on the weekend. What was the feedback that came out of that?
2: Yeah, great success. I don't suppose they'd say any otherwise, but no, it was a great success. And England finished second. I think Australia got their top of the medal ladder, so, you know, that we always thought they would. Scotland finished fifth, very creditable fifth as host of it, and they put on a great show, and it was well supported, well attended, and the handover. And to suppose go back to the question you asked last week, what's happening next? Well, they're forging ahead. I'm at about in 2030, so they've certainly got the infrastructure. So we'll see what happens. And they certainly had a great ceremony there to hand over for them. So a good event for a last-minute event, if you like.
0: Absolutely, yeah. And I'm at about 2030. Certainly lots of sporting facilities there. But that'll mean 20 years since Delhi, 2010, that Commonwealth Games, which I remember very vividly. Hey, football news. So we're in the summer period still, and there's a lot of transfer news, but we're in August, so we're only actually a couple of weeks away from the return of the English Premier League and a lot of other major leagues. There's been a bit of movement at Chelsea in the last little while. I think we spoke about Jordan Henderson last week, but any other transfer news of note?
2: Well, yes, he has officially been confirmed as signing for Chelsea, as has Danny Welbeck from Brighton. So they were widely tipped, and those deals have gone through. Those have really been the major ones. Lots of speculation, which, that's the merry-go-round, really, of who's going to go where and where. Possibly. Interesting, I thought a little tidbit for you that the first scorer of a goal in the Scottish Premier League this season was an Australian, Lockie Rose, who's plied his trade over in Scotland for a little while now, got a few goals in the League Cup for Dundee United. They took the lead against Rangers, finished up a 1-1 draw in their game. And that league is underway this weekend. But I just thought that's a nice touch there, an Australian making his mark already in the start of a new calendar year.
0: Great to see. And there'll be plenty of other Aussies dominating the various leagues and competitions, no doubt. Paul, thanks for your time. Always a pleasure to have you on the show. And I'm sure there'll be plenty to talk about once we reconvene on Friday.
2: Absolutely. Look forward to it. We'll do it all again then.
0: We shall. That's Paul Bryce joining us here on Sports Breakfast this morning. Always great to have his analysis and insights across all UK sport, and certainly the Clicky Ponting scandal, which has engulfed the world. One listener says, "My Lord, if Clicky is such big news, the Poms need to get out more." I did see footage also of him standing at silly mid-off and actually with his hands on his knees and then just sort of bringing his right hand off and clicking it. So, yeah, very sneaky. I think
1: he moves around a bit.
0: The reason that people in England are so incredulous about it is because they love to sell this whole "we are the, you know, custodians of the game and we play fairly and it's the Aussies who cheat." And now one of their own has been busted cheating. And it's actually blown up not just in the UK, but everywhere, because they always, you know, we're the spirit of cricket.
1: Gentlemen.
0: Yes.
1: The gentlemen.
0: We created the rules. We always play within them. And those Aussies are, well, you know, what's the line? Same old Aussies always cheating. Well, unfortunately, eggs come back on their face a little bit here, the English. So, yeah, Clicky Ponting has become bigger than Ben-Hur over the last week.
1: He could become a big celebrity if he wants to, and he sort of takes it as a bit of a joke, as though most people will, get a bit of a laugh out of it, because we know things like that happen all the time. Try to, anyway.
0: He's already been offered opportunities, commercial opportunities, yeah. Clicky Ponting, Brian Devine. So he is going to become, and it might only be 5 minutes of fame, but he can make something out of it.
1: Yeah, imagine advertising, something where you can get the click going, and they'll find an ad for some product.
0: Yes. Oh, big time. Yes, there will be offers coming in. I don't know if he's got a manager, but
1: he must be good at it.
0: He'll need one.
1: To get the
0: can
1: noise.
0: Can you click? Are you someone who can click?
1: Oh, that's
0: not bad. I can't. I'd be absolutely... If I had to stand up... If the skipper came to me and said, Jacob, your job today is to try and, you know, create a click that sounds like a nick, I'd be no good. I'd be out. I'd go, I'm off, Skip. Oh, I can't field in the slips. Put me out on the boundary. 0429913913.
1: Would you have done it?
0: I've never done it. I can't put my hand on
1: that. No, let's just say if you got...
0: If I could...
1: Of course you would. Yeah, you'd get a little smirk on your face right away.
0: If you're 2 for 250 chasing leather, you'd be hoping you'd just... The first thing is you go to your bowler and go, mate, you've actually got to at least beat the bat
1: so I can create
0: the old nick sound. So, yeah, look, we've all tried things on a cricket field when things have been desperate, haven't we? It's just how desperate you're willing to get.
1: Oh, so you're a cheat.
0: No, I've never... Don't. Now you're making me out to be someone I'm not.
1: Have you appealed when you know that bloke hasn't hit it?
0: Probably over time. Yeah, I think we all have. I'd be lying if I said I hadn't.
1: Well, umpire's there to do a job. Just give him something to do.
0: The problem is, Wayne, is that a lot of the time you've got teammates umpiring and there is blatant cheating in our lower levels of cricket.
1: Oh, well, that's true.
0: So sometimes a square-up seems fair. Let's head to the lines. Russell's in Rockingham. Russ was a big part of Waffle World last Wednesday night. Nice to have him on the airwaves with a talkback call this morning. G'day, Russ.
3: Hey, good morning, guys. Crikey, just before I start, mate, do you enjoy walking up those stairs every morning or do you take the lift, mate?
1: I walk up the stairs. Why?
0: He's in good physical fettle, Russ.
1: Yeah.
3: That'd be better than me, mate.
0: Russ was here last week. He got up the stairs fine.
3: Just touching base with you guys in regards to cricket, guys. Wayne, you've been part of cricket for a while, mate, and so have you, Jacob. Condolences to a member of the SMCA, what you would call family investment, him and his family, Stewie Lockyer from the Phoenix Cricket Club. I was associated with the club from juniors right through to seniors, premiership captain, but it's not about me. Stewie and his family, what they've put into the club from his son, Mark, his brother, his wife, what they do after games, before games, the investment from juniors to seniors, and what they did around the club, and suddenly Stewie lost his life, sadly, over the weekend. And what he's put into the SMCA, whether it was playing, coaching the juniors, umpiring in the later years, playing all different grades, batting and bowling, be a real sad loss to the community and to the cricket club. And Wayne, you'd understand, mate, every cricket club has, you know, what on average 20 people that just go far and beyond, whether they're on the committee, they're on the board, they stay back after everyone, clean up, they invest with their wives, doing teas and bring the kids along, and then the kids get invested and play as well. And Stewie was one of those, and his family, what they've put into the Phoenix Cricket Hub, as well as many other families that currently do and have in the past. You'll be a sad loss to the community, and rest in peace, Stewie Lockyer. I know, Jacob, that you have had some association with him over the years, especially in his latter years, in regards to the umpiring and being involved as an SMCA member and on the board as you have, mate. And, my condolences to him and his family and your thoughts, mate, yeah.
0: Yeah, thank you, Russ, and appreciate the call this morning. This news came out yesterday. I would call Stu a friend. And this is the great thing about the community that you're in, Wayne, and you know this far better than me, having been involved in so many levels of cricket. But community cricket becomes a real community, and you meet a lot of people along the way. And Stu sadly passed away suddenly over the weekend. He was, I think, only late 50s, early 60s, so far too young to be leaving us, but left such a legacy at the Phoenix Cricket Club, which is only you could probably play a cover drive from here and reach Phoenix's home ground, such as the close proximity. But Stu umpired for a long time as well as played, and yeah, Stu was always a great character. He was someone you enjoyed looking forward to seeing his name on the Play HQ or My Cricket, knowing that he would be out there umpiring, and just a very, very sad loss.
1: Community clubs are just so important for, you know, kids growing up and providing sporting things, and they can't survive without people like him. You know, we know in every club that there are people that really commit. You have the volunteers, you know, it's just, and yeah, that's a lovely thought there, Russ, and the way you put it. But you know, well done to him. But as you say, it's they put the effort in, but it's their family and that they get involved, and it's just bigger than anything. And you know, they just so important. So, rest in peace.
0: Yeah, thoughts with his family and Matt, who we're bringing after the break with the latest in sport. I know knows the Lockyer family as well. So, yeah, it spreads far and wide. And this is the thing about community cricket, is that there's people who know people. And look, it wasn't like you saw these people every day, but every time you saw Stu, you could talk about everything that had happened in between, and it felt like no time had passed. And just one quick story to share. As a very young man, Wayne, he was umpiring a game out at Kwinana. We had 9, so we were getting smacked everywhere. It wasn't a particularly enjoyable day, and Stu was feeling a bit sorry for us. So he came up to me on bowling, and he said, "Look, mate, this batsman, I played against him for a long time. Don't give him width. He loves a cut shot." And, all right, no worries. Next ball come up, and what do you reckon I bowled? Short and wide, slashed to the boundary for 4. Stu signalled the boundary and said, "Mate, it's not like I didn't tell you." So just those little moments on the field and the moments that you remember. So thoughts with the Lockyer family. It's a very sad passing, and our thoughts with all of those affected. At the Phoenix Cricket Club, the SMCA community, Vale Stuart Lockyer. We're off to a break. We'll bring in Matt Arrowsmith on the other side. He has plenty of sporting news at his fingertips here on Sports Breakfast this morning. Breakfast, plenty to talk about this morning. A nice text here. Junior parents, and I was one, don't realise how important senior community clubs are, especially for boys in Colts programs, for example. Gives the boys out of high school somewhere to be when they can feel a bit lost. And yeah, I can vouch for that. Junior sport finished for me, and clearly I wasn't going to play test cricket for Australia or district cricket for that matter. And yeah, you wander down to your senior cricket club as a very young man, and you find your way at a senior cricket club, and I'm still there, and so many others have followed a similar path. So, yes, it is a wonderful community, and just spent a bit of time discussing it with the sad passing of Stuart Lockyer over the weekend from the Phoenix Cricket Club and SMCA umpire in the South Metropolitan Cricket Association. Matt Arrowsmith here. 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Morning, Matt.
4: Hello, Jacob. Hello, Wayne. Starting off with the Tigers, Richmond defender Luke Traynor, he's been offered a suspension for his behind the play gut punch on West Coast forward Jack Williams. He's been offered 1 week. The incident occurred in the second quarter of the Tigers' win over the Eagles at the MCG, but yeah, I think that's probably fair.
0: I did laugh at some Richmond fans who suggested that Williams went down too easily. Even if he did, he whacked him in the guts. Yeah. So you can't do that. That's a gut punch off the play, and they went, "Oh, it got him, you know, he's soft." Well, if you actually get hit in the right spot, it can hurt a lot more than it looks, whether it was a love tap or not. And, yeah, that was just silly from Luke Traynor. There was no need to do it.
1: And when you're not expecting it, it doesn't matter. It's one of the shock. No, we've always said penalise the action, you know, not just the result of it all.
0: Yep.
1: And I agree with that.
0: Holiday for young Luke Traynor. He'll be back in a fortnight.
4: The AFL has sent out a memo to all clubs informing them it'll be cracking down hard on any team that rests players in the final round of the season. If it were to happen, it most likely will be teams already locked into a finals or wildcard spot, making round 24 a dead rubber for them.
1: Absolute garbage.
4: I agree.
0: Haven't the AFL made a rod for their own back by creating the wildcard round?
1: Just a garbage.
0: I mean, the AFL, this is the hypocrisy. So the AFL bought in this wildcard weekend because they thought more money, more games of football, more bums on seat, all the things that they, you know, tick, tick, tick. But involuntarily, they've created a scenario now where the final round, there's no week off for those teams that sit between 7th and 10th. So those clubs that realise that they're going to finish in that 7 to 10 block are thinking, "We have to play next week. We have to play potentially, if we get all the way to the grand final, as unlikely as it seems, we have to play 5 weeks in a row. We want to rest our players." If you've earned the right to do that, you should be allowed to do it. But the AFL created this problem, Wayne, because of the extra weekend in the season that they've included.
1: And the question is, OK, where's the pressure coming from? Because the clubs seem to want it. You know, that they have the option, because you earn that option. Right. If you, this is a bit that goes, you know, that if I, like the Dockers now, they should be able to just, you know, pick who they want from now. As long as they put their lists out before the, you know, the time that they have to, because I think it's been pushed by, and we all probably do, by the big betting companies that, that sponsor them and things like that. It's all about the betting. We, you know, it means that we can't pick my, have my bet early or whatever. Okay, this is the day that you name your team. Then you can still do all your analysts and analysing and that to see whether you want to have a bet on the game or not. I just think it's, you earn that right. And you are managing your team. They let you do it in the middle of the year, you know, like that McNaughton and that didn't come across here. Well, he wasn't unfit. They're managing him. So that's what they'll be doing there. What's the difference?
0: Well, now it's going to be farcical because, say, the Bulldogs, they're a good example. They could be in that wild card spot, but they can't go any higher or any lower. Marcus Bontempelli, rest him. Prime mover, key to your success in a premiership, potentially. He'll be playing either full forward or be parked on the bench for a half because the Bulldogs will just manage him. They're not allowed to rest him, so they'll just park him at full forward, and then that game loses a bit of its luster. The broadcasters are driving this because they say, hey, we pay all this money. We're not broadcasting a game where a team goes half strength and has no interest in trying to win the game.
1: Well, the Eagles and the Richmond have gone half strength all year. So, yeah. Well, maybe not.
4: Moving on to the Tassie Devils, a big signing for them. They've brought in Nigel Lappin as head of development. So a big coup for them. He's regarded as probably the best development coach in the game. So him joining the Devils is big for them.
1: He's from Geelong, was he?
4: Yeah, Geelong.
0: Famously played in a grand final with Busted Ribs for Brisbane in 2003.
1: He would have played in nearly the whole three of them. He did.
0: Yeah, he's part of that great midfield, sort of the underrated star.
1: Yeah, long jumper. He used to wear the long jumper.
0: Yes, he did. He did, the number 44. So he'll be a key part of the Devils' list build and developing that young talent.
4: Test cricket, West Indies and Pakistan. West Indies all out for 344 in their first innings. Justin Greaves, he made 73. Roston Chase with 70. The wicket takers there, 2 wickets for Muhammad Ali, 2 for Ubaid Shah, 4 for Sajid Khan and 2 for Ali Usman. Pakistan going along very nicely, 2 for 266. Abdullah Shafiq, he's 107 not out. Babar Azam, 86 not out. Muhammad Abbas left out of this test after taking 8 wickets in the first test. Just doesn't make any sense.
0: Just Pakistan things, Matty. Selection, you can be in 1 minute and you can be out the next, and there doesn't always have to be a logical explanation as to why.
4: Well, I said conditions.
0: Well, I reckon in any conditions, someone who can threaten the outside edge and the stumps is pretty handy, bowling wicket to wicket. He's been a very crafty bowler for a long time, Muhammad Abbas, and I reckon all the West Indian batsmen would have been high-fiving and back-slapping each other knowing he wasn't playing.
4: The 100 overnight, we saw a game between the Welsh Fire and the Southern Brave. The Welsh Fire, they had a win. Marcus Stoinis, he was one of the stars, making 55 for the Southern Brave, but Welsh Fire getting it done. Another Australian in the runs there, Matt Short, 60 not out.
0: Very good. The 100 continues. Not sure it's gaining a lot of traction, either here or in the UK. It seems a silly concept to a lot of people, but it's going on. And, yeah, the Welsh Fire is coached by Mike Hussey, so there's always an interest there and how they're going, and hopefully a few more wins for Huss in the tournament.
4: The DC Open final, Taylor Fritz, he got all the way to the final. Alex Diminor went out in the quarterfinals. He had a win 7-6, 6-4 over Rafael Jota. So Taylor Fritz claiming victory there.
0: Another Rafa.
4: Potentially.
0: Just maybe not quite in the same class, but who knows, made the final of that tournament, and we're now building up towards the final Grand Slam of the year, the US Open, and still plenty more tennis to come this year.
4: And Serena Williams, she's going to reunite with Venus Williams in the doubles at the Cincinnati Open after the pair received a main draw wild card. Venus also earned a singles main draw wild card into the WTA event. Not too sure if they're going to look at participating again in the next Grand Slam at the US Open.
0: I'm sure they will. They're not keen on retiring, it would appear. Money can't be a factor for those two, but still got a love of the game. Thanks, Matty.
4: No worries.
0: That's Matt Arrowsmith here with the latest in sport. I'm sure Matt will be just as keen to hear from our next guest as we are, because we're going to chat to Peter Dacos on the other side. What a wonderful career he had. The Macedonian Marvel kicked some of the greatest goals in Collingwood football history. A great character. His two sons running around in a Collingwood jumper these days. Peter Dacos to join us on the other side of the break. Who Am I for you? Petrol Unveil after 7. Your chance at a Glastonbury's voucher on this Tuesday morning. $50 to spend at Glastonbury's. And I reckon you'll spend a bit more too, happily, because it's a fantastic location. Wyndham Street in Northbridge. Music, food, drinks, everything you need. Great location. So make sure you listen out for the Who Am I question. We'll draw the winner at random later in the show.

0: Famous song, famous club, famous name. Our next guest has a couple of sons running around now in the Magpies jumper. He'd probably still tell us he's the OG. He's the man who created the Dacos law at the Collingwood Football Club. Peter Dacos, 250 games, premiership player, and one of the great highlights reels for the Collingwood Football Club, has been good enough to join us here on Sports Breakfast this morning. Dakes, thanks for your time.
1: Thanks for having me, boys.
0: It's a famous club that you've been a part of, and to see Josh and Nick doing what they are now, just fantastic. Have you seen the season for the Pies, Peter?
1: Look, a little bit up and down, but we're only as good as the talent we can field, and they're probably like a few teams, especially in the latter part of this year, just losing a few players. I mean, over the past two games, we've lost half of our defensive starting defence. So, you know, in Maynard, Howe, and you've got Darcy Moore, who has missed the majority of the year. So, look, they're thereabouts, but it'd be nice to have the full list there.
2: Now, Dave, they're trying to get into these sort of finals with the wild card. What did you think when they announced that they were going to have wild card finals? And now that you've seen it in sort of, well, little process, I suppose, what's your opinion of the wild card finals?
1: Oh, look, it's... we've had a lot of changes to our football, and... I think the whole idea of it is, aside from the commercial aspects, I mean, the game takes a bit of money to keep out on the park and keep it going. It just creates a lot of interest. I mean, the whole idea is we get to this stage of the year and there's probably, you know, one or two teams that are just vying for a place outside the top eight. It's created a lot more interest. And I think, I like it. We could have had a top 12 and, you know, to create more interest. But, I think, especially where the Pies sit at the moment, the timing of it's been good.
0: Yeah, it gives teams a lot more to play for. There's a few clubs that would have struggled to the finish line, and Carlton, probably Collingwood's fiercest rival, they're making a run for the wild card round now, and there's a good Collingwood man at the helm. Josh Fraser's doing the job over there at Carlton. That must bring a tear to your eye, Dakes, to see a good Collingwood man, Josh Fraser, in navy blue.
1: Oh, look, it never sits comfortably, but, he's done a terrific job, and... condolences to Josh and his family for the loss of his dad last week. He's done a fantastic job. I'm not sure what I think over 10 games he's won 8. I think topping it all off was last week's big scalp against the Lions. So that game was a bit of an arm wrestle, and they came from behind at one stage. So I couldn't believe the output and the way it finished. I mean, it ended up 12-plus goals. That was just a fantastic... That was just the cherry on top, as they say. So, just... He's done a fantastic job.
0: Peter, Collingwood West Coast in the 90s, so you won a premiership in 1990, and there's a famous goal you scored at Waverley, and I think it was in the drawn game. You ended up winning the replay of that match. But there was a good rivalry, and there always has been, between Collingwood and West Coast. The two teams meet this week. Talk us through that rivalry in the 90s with a West Coast team full of stars and a Collingwood team that was looking to break that premiership drought.
1: Yeah, look, I think it's like anything at that time under the coaching of Mick Malthouse. Yeah, they were a bit of a powerhouse. So they went on to win a flag naturally, and after 1990. But you know, any of those big games. I mean, top teams, top games. I mean, you're always wanting to go out there in front of those big crowds, and it was no exception with. In our games, and you had some great competitors, led by Johnny Worsfold and alike. So yeah, look, they were big games, and that 1990 game, I know we went in as clear favourites, and the West Coast boys were away from home, so it was a big challenge and a big ask. Yet they were able to draw the game, and you know, lucky for us, Pete Soomage. You know, that last kick of the game could have put the West Coast boys through to a qualifying final, but good fortune he missed, and we were able to replay, and then we were able to win and move on. But, yeah, look, it's a game that sits close to me because it was such a big year for Collingwood in the end. So, and that game really, in a sense, yeah, sort of propped us up and was a bit of a catalyst for us moving on to win that grand final.
2: Peter, a topic at the moment that is getting a lot of players is goal kicking. You know, just the set shot. You know, we're seeing the game change. I mean, you were one of the people that introduced the one where you can make the ball go at right angles at that. You know, when you're on an on the ground or whatever it might be. But what's your thought on the game now with the way that they're kicking for goals?
1: Oh, look, I think we've all got a slant on it, and look, I've always said I feel that the footballs are smaller. You know, I think you think of the footwear, the players' boots, they're virtually like slippers these days. So that I always say the sweet spot of the belly of the ball and the football boot. I mean, that sweet spot. Point of impact is, diminished somewhat compared to the days, you know, when we were running around. I used to wear boots that were called Copa Mondales, and they were very broad football boots. So my sweet spot was pretty evident, and I've always felt that the football was the footballs were a little bit bigger in my day. They'd bounce all over the place. And then you just think of the output, the players, you know, the amount of running that's done in the game, the up and down, you know, especially when there's non-scoring and the ball's just pinging back and forth. I mean, you're talking about players having to run 80, 100 metres at a time, up and back, up and back. So, yeah, you know, they get pretty fatigued. So, you know, it's a pretty quick game. It's a brutal game by what the players are asked to do. So, yeah, look, it's... Well, we'll always have misses in a game. My philosophy on it is that the true measure of accuracy is when you miss and what you miss by. You know, if you miss by just miss, the very good players in my era are just miss. You know, you think of Lockett and Dunstall and the good goal kickers. They'd miss, but they wouldn't miss by much, whereas I think when you're missing by 5 and 6 and 7 metres, then you've probably got a bit of work to do. So, yeah, I'd probably put it down to a factor of a few things.
0: Peter Dacos is with us, Collingwood champion, 549 goals from 250 games, Collingwood premiership player 1990, and sons Josh and Nick starring in the current Collingwood era. Nick could be a few weeks away from being a Brownlow medalist. He's been close a couple of times, Peter. It's a great individual accolade. Team success is what you're chasing. But what would it mean to Nick to be a Brownlow medalist if that's what happens in a few weeks?
1: Look, it's honestly something we don't really talk about or think about. I think, you know, I think individual awards are great, and it's great recognition for a year that's been had. But they're things you celebrate at the end of your career. I think first and foremost, it's the team stuff that I can tell you that, you know, our two boys, Josh and Nick, are after. And, you know, if Nick was able to, you know, if he was recognised and was able to win a Brownlow, well, that's fantastic. But I can say that it's not going to be the thing that defines him as a footballer. I think I've played enough football to know that, you know, it's nice personal recognition, but at the end, these boys are all after, you know, team success. And, I think if you ask Nick, I know what the answer will be, and I'm positive of that, and that's that he wants to play finals and he wants to play in another grand final and win, and that's first and foremost for all those Collingwood boys. And I'm sure if you were to ask the West Coast boys, I mean, it's all about team success. It's a standard thing, but it's none truer, that line.
0: You would have had some tight checking during your playing career, Peter, and Nick inevitably gets the tagger, the best tagger in the opposition. O'Shane Mullen, the Irishman, had him last Thursday night. It was a really good battle. Nick clearly impacted the game for Collingwood, and O'Shane had a pretty good night for the Cats. The Cats won the game. I'm interested in how you see some of the the taggers who try and go with Nick, and I guess the role that a tagger has in the game, and whether there's still a place for it, because there seems to be a dying art.
1: Oh, well, there's not many players that are getting picked up these days. I mean, it's a game on steroids. It's a game of keepings off, really, isn't it? I mean, players zone and they press, and that's first and foremost for these teams. And there's only a select few that are having. I mean, forwards tend to, have a backman sitting on them, but then if you watch them off the ball, guys are either trying to bait the opposition or they're trying to set themselves up for an interception. So you don't get a lot of guys that are shoulder on shoulder on players these days. Yeah, look, Nick gets it, and you know my thing on that is it's clearly it's a form of flattery, I suppose, in a sense. Use of a better term, he's just got to go out there. He still gets his hands on the football. He might not get as much time, but having said that, you can still have an impact because as you win possession of the football and players are coming at you, it leaves other players free. So the key to any, you know, back when I was running around, and I still think it's huge today, the best form of defence is getting your hands on the football. If you've got it, they haven't, and that's the key to it.
2: Peter, part of the art of coaching is being able to manage your squad, being able to, you know, rest players when you need to rest them and you know, try and keep the injury list down. And when you get to finals, that's when you want them at the peak. Now, we've just got the AFL coming out again and saying, well, you're not allowed to rest people. We're going to fine you and all that sort of stuff. Now, Collingwood's going to be probably involved in these wildcards, you know, where they play so many games straight off right through to final. The management of people like Sidebottom or Pendlebury or anybody else, you know, you're young too. What's your opinion of that? Have they earned their right to be able to do that as a club? And should the AFL be stepping in like they are?
1: Well, the health and well-being of players is first and foremost, and we hear that time and again. So I think, I've always said, you can't tell a guy how bad his headache is. I mean, you know, if the guy is not up to playing at the standard that he needs to play at, well, then there's nothing other than rest that can support that. And, you know, the teams are going out there, what they want to do. If you're talking about the bottom tier of teams that are probably looking at, getting themselves up at a, you know, to a certain position or dropping to a certain position to give themselves better draft concessions, well, that's one thing. I think the teams that are vying for finals, I think they're better equipped at managing their list and knowing when a player should play and when they shouldn't. And I think, for the Pies, I mean, as I said earlier, the game is a brutal game and it is brutal because of the amount of running and at the speeds that these players are running at. And don't forget, we've had, you know, we're sitting now going into our 20th round. So, yeah. And we're probably asking these guys, you know, they've got to keep themselves up for another 4, 5, possibly 6 weeks. So, yeah, look, it's. I think the clubs are best equipped to manage their players, and I think they've got the best intentions when they do that.
0: Peter, lastly, you're a great, probably mid-sized forward. Some people might put you in the small forward category, and there's talk about Nick Watson and what he could do, and some people saying he's already got all the hallmarks of being one of the great small forwards. Do you enjoy watching the Wizard play at Hawthorn?
1: Oh, yeah, he's terrific. I mean, I think one of the... I'm always one for, you know, a player can have 30, 35 touches and doesn't have a real impact, you know. I mean, for me, players that can have an impact, and Watson is one of those players. I mean, he's one of the rare few that can turn a game in 15 minutes. You know, there's not a lot of players that can do that, and Nick Watson is one of those players. And I know last week, I think he started the game slowly. He'd only had one possession, and then, you know, within 5 minutes, he kicked 3 goals in the second quarter. So, yeah, he's, you know, and then And I think he's also proven this year he can go into the midfield. So he's doing the job of two players. So he's not only you know, limited touches and kicking goals, he's able to go forward and break up these zones with his run and play, because he also enjoys carrying that football, so you know, and drawing players to him, which is able to free other players up. So he's pretty exciting. And yeah, look, I'm sure he's going to have a long career, and I'm sure he's going to be in a lot of people's minds.
0: Well, if he can achieve half of what you've achieved today, he'll have a fantastic career. He's putting together a good CV. Thanks for your time this morning. It's always nice to have you on Sport FM here in Perth, and look forward to having Collingwood here in the West on Sunday. The Eagles might be lowly placed, but there's always tight matches between these two teams. Hopefully another one on the way.
1: No, thank you, boys. I'm sure, look, the Eagles have been terrific. Let me just add that. I've watched a bit of their footy this year. I mean, you know, when they're a team that's on the up, I've got no doubt about that. You've got some great kids, and I think the hallmark of any of these good teams is to get to as close as playing four quarters of football. And, you know, they're a bit off the mark, but I'm worried about this game because you're quick, you're very good at home, and you've got some dangerous players. So, yeah, look, I don't think it's a game that it's... you know, I think it's going to be a real arm wrestle. And I'm not just saying that. It's a game that really worries me. So, you know, hopefully the outcome goes our way, because we need it to push our case forward for the top 10.
0: Absolutely. Matt, our producer, who gave you a call, he's a Pies man, and he's a little nervous as well. So I think that, nervousness is shared by a few Dakes. Thanks again for your time on the show.
1: Cheers, boys. Thank you. Thanks for having me.
0: Peter Dacos with us. Collingwood champion, 250 games, 549 goals. He kicked 97 goals in their premiership year. 97 in 1990 as, a genuine... The sort of mid-size, 184 centimetres, that's not really a small forward, is it? That's 6 foot. So, he was a fantastic... The Macedonian marvel. He put bums on seats.
2: From all parts of the ground, and he's probably the one that set the standard for that. You're in the pocket and they do those little dribble goals, and the way that you angle the ball and where you hit it and all that. So, you know, he had that skill, and that's where it set an example for others to follow.
0: Well,
2: he's a trendsetter.
0: So do we criticise him now for the goal kicking?
2: Well, that's there, those little ones. But I tell you what, when he was in front and he kicked the drop punt, he didn't miss.
0: He's a fantastic executor of skill.
2: Absolutely. He introduced something different, but still dominated in the other area as well.
0: Absolutely. And that goal in the drawn game, where he ran towards the left forward pocket and kicked it off the outside of his right foot, it went at right angles and went through, and that's an iconic goal that Nick Dacos, he's kicked plenty, but Peter Dacos kicked in his career.
2: The Eddie Betts goals.
0: Yes. Back after the break.
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0: Indeed it is. Great to have you with us on this Tuesday morning. It's the 4th of August, and stay dry out there because there is a bit of wet weather around, and that often induces carnage on the road. 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All of your favourite programs are there as a podcast, including Waffle World, which hit the airwaves last night. I reckon it's a first for Waffle World. Rob McCaw was the guest. 300th game of Waffle umpiring coming up for Rob this weekend. So congratulations to Rob on that honour. He was the guest on Waffle World last night. So check it out, sportfm.com.au. And that is a wonderful milestone. So good luck to Rob. It was mentioned in the interview last night, he gets to choose which game he umpires and who he umpires with. They've given him that honour. So he because it's his milestone, he can pick his three umpiring colleagues. He said it just needs to be ratified, but they've chosen either East Perth and South, which is our broadcast game, or Peel and Perth. So it just needs to be ratified.
2: Two good games.
0: So one of those will be the game for Rob McCaw and his milestone. Now, Wayne, Glastonbury's voucher, and gee, looks shiny and new and fantastic. Glastonbury's Bar and Kitchen, 253A William Street, Northbridge. You can vouch firsthand for just how good this restaurant, this bar and kitchen is, with a bit of music, food, drinks, nice location. Who am I question coming up? But Glastonbury's Bar and Kitchen, station sponsor, great supporter, Wayne, and you could be off there if you can guess this correctly.
2: Absolutely. Well, just text the answer in and we'll do a draw from there.
0: put your name and suburb.
2: So it gives you the opportunity.
0: There as well. So who am I? Born in 1979. I was drafted to Melbourne in 1997 from Waffle Club, West Perth. I played 17 games for the Demons in two seasons before being traded home to Fremantle. I spent five seasons with the Dockers, playing 55 games before finishing my career with Carlton. A forward, I played 83 games in all, kicking 49 goals. I also played in a Waffle Premiership with the Falcons in 2003. Who am I? So Melbourne, Fremantle, Carlton, Ford from West Perth, played in a premiership for the Falcons in 2003.
2: Now, this goes for... We do it this hour, so you can get it in this hour.
0: More or less, but try, more or less the full show.
2: Well, we'll do it to the end, OK. But try and get it. Just sit there for an hour and just... If you're struggling, just go through it and don't just go and, you know...
0: Don't Google it.
2: Google it or, you know, try and think about this. As you're driving, you might be driving... Okay.
0: Don't text and
2: start at Melbourne, then at the Dockers,
0: yes.
2: Back to West Perth. Carlton, did you say?
0: Finished at Carlton, yep.
2: Yeah.
0: Yep, a couple of years at the Blues.
2: Back
0: to
2: West Perth.
0: A bit of a cult figure, someone who was known.
2: No, I don't know if he kicked the goal after the siren.
0: No, not far off. 0429 913 913. If you feel like you know who that is, I'll give you the clues again. Born in 1979, drafted to Melbourne in 1997 from Waffle Club West Perth. I played 17 games for the Demons in two seasons before being traded home to Fremantle. I spent 5 years with the Dockers, playing 55 games before finishing my career with Carlton. A forward, I played 83 games in all, kicking 49 goals. I also played in a Waffle Premiership with the Falcons in 2003. Who am I? Your name, suburb, and correct answer to the text line for your chance at a Glastonbury's Bar and Kitchen voucher. And let's be honest, as much as you love the voucher, people love to be correct. They love to know the answer and know that they've got it right. And it means even more if you haven't gone and Googled the answer. So 0429 913 913 is the text. Now, Nathan Chapman about to join us, Wayne, who's a former AFL footballer, but these days works with Pro Kick Australia to try and teach young boys and now young girls as well, who I'm sure have the dream of going over to the US and making it as a punter in the American football industry. But the drop punt seems to be a dying art. We see more players are kicking the ball around the body and snapping the ball rather than kicking drop punts, even from directly in front. Paddy Cripps said this on a podcast earlier in the year regarding the snap versus the drop punt. This is a dual Brownlow medalist and one of the champions of the game. Take a listen to Carlton skipper Paddy Cripps.
4: I was always going to snap it.
5: Yeah.
4: I love the snap.
5: No,
4: I just reckon it's like...
5: It's that much easier.
4: I just reckon it's
6: more
4: like
6: surface area of the ball. Like the old school...
5: Jason Dunstall.
6: Yeah, old-timers would say, why would you kick a snap? But it does feel more comfortable for most players.
4: Yeah, I just think, like, if you look at, like, soccer, like, A-League, like, they kick a round ball, but they always, like, draw it to, like, the curve. It's just, like, I reckon if you do that, you take away missing right, unless you belly it. But it's, like, I think there's less room for error than a drop punt if you practice it enough.
0: So that was Paddy Cripps on a podcast earlier this year, chatting with a couple of other Brownlow medalists, including Tom Mitchell, the former Hawthorn, Collingwood, Sydney midfielder. And that was after he kicked a goal against Geelong that won the game for the Blues. Big mark, 20 metres out, and he kicked across the body for more or less directly in front, and saying he feels like there's less room for error kicking the ball across the body as opposed to the orthodox drop punt, which we're all brought up and taught to kick when we had the footy in our hands in the park. Is the drop punt dying? Well, let's ask a man whose specialty is a drop punt, spiral punts maybe a bit more these days. Nathan Chapman joins us, former AFL player himself, and these days heavily involved with Pro Kick Australia. He joins us on Sports Breakfast. Nathan, thanks for your time. Good morning.
7: Hello, mate. How you going?
0: Good. Now, a busy time ahead because Melbourne is going to host an NFL game in just a few weeks, which is really exciting, and we'll get to that. But I'm fascinated with your dual perspective as someone who played AFL and was a great exponent of a drop punt to the skills that you're able to transfer into the American game. Are you concerned about the drop punt and where it sits in the scheme of things with younger players, footballers of today?
7: Oh, look, there's probably a phase of it going through, and in some degree... each player's a little bit different, you know, in what they feel comfortable with. But, you know, certainly we do grow up kicking a drop punt. The around-the-ground skills are drop punt kicking. I guess a discipline to making it work for you in front of goal. In some cases, tighter angles, potentially around the body's great. In front, not necessarily for me. But in some cases, you know, it's a confidence thing. And if players are feeling more confident doing it, you might let a few of them have their chance at it.
0: So technically, and I know we're on radio, so you can't show us physically to our listeners, but just talk us through the machinations of the drop punt and

0: kicking, you know, is the player movement. It's the hand. It's the moving of the ball from side to side. You know, side to side motion when they're running in will create a sway of the hips. And then they've got to make these fine little adjustments just to kick the ball straight. And it's sort of this little pendulum effect that gets out of control. So the longer you run up, for me, and this is the way I've seen it and taught it, is the longer you run up, the more trouble you can get into. And, you know, people might use it and think it's for momentum. But if I use a crossover and in terms of being able to create power, well, in the American game, we do 80-metre kicks off two steps. So having a set shot from 40 metres out with a 25-metre run-up doesn't also make sense. So, you know, that ability to understand where your power comes from and having principles behind that sort of could mean that you could have a more powerful kick with less effort. And if there's less effort and better mechanics, you know, things become a lot calmer, cleaner, but also, you know, still create the power you need to kick long.
1: Nathan, the ball, NFL ball in comparison to the Aussie ball, I mean, obviously it's a lot smaller and pointier and all that sort of. How difficult was it to adjust to that? I mean, I know they punt it, but now that they're using the drop punt over there a lot more, how much more difficult is it than the Australian ball?
0: Certainly for the drop punt, I mean, it's actually very, very difficult in both the spiral and the drop punt. The spiral, it's got a sweet spot of, you know, it's like a 50-cent coin. Like, it's sharper on each end, so it means that the meat of the ball is actually quite small. So if you hit either end of the middle, it'll react harshly because of the angle. So to hit a spiral, you have to be very clean, very calm with your hands. You have to place the ball in exactly the right spot if you want it to go as high and as far and in the right location. So, yeah, the NFL is with a spiral. You've got to kick it to a location. It's not just how far or wherever. It's very, very specific about the location you put it in. So to put the practice into, you know, to catch it, take your steps, place it in the right height, on the right angle, given any wind condition, quite the art to master it. And certainly with the drop punt being so pointy, if you get your angles wrong and force the ball down, it will turn into a what we call maybe an X ball, a ball that doesn't spin perfectly. It'll shoot left and right. It gets affected by the wind really easily. So I'm not saying it's the way to go, but if you can kick a drop punt and a spiral with an NFL ball, the AFL ball can become a lot easier.
1: Is hang time important in your kicking now?
0: Yeah, absolutely. I mean, given certain spots on the ground, you need the hang time. And they've got a ratio. If you want to kick at 40 yards, you would like to have 4 seconds of hang time. It sort of allows your, your team to run down and cover the guy who's about to catch it. So if you want to kick it further and kick it 50 yards, they want 5 seconds. It's just a ratio of how fast people can run. And if you're going to kick it somewhere, give your team enough time to go down and cover it so that they don't run it back past you and score a touchdown.
2: Nathan Chapman's with us, former AFL player and head of Pro Kick Australia. So many youngsters have made the trip over to the US and are pursuing punting careers with Nathan's hard work and diligence. And chatting the art of the drop punt and, I guess, the skills associated to transfer over to the American game, I'm interested back to the Australian rules football. Nathan, there's been a bit of discussion around whether the manufacturing of the ball has changed and whether that has impacted the way that goal kicking has it's dissipated. It's never improved. It's one part of football that's never got better. In fact, if anything, it's got worse. Do you have a view on the manufacturing of the Australian rules football and whether it has changed?
0: Manufacturing is an interesting one. I work, do some goal kicking with an AFL club at the moment. I've spent 7 years with the AFL women's game, so seeing the game balls come out of the bag fresh and to be used are quite pointy on the end, so they're a little bit, you know, they're not broken in, so they haven't rounded on the end. So I would say a lot of the training balls that people use, they're kicked in, they are a lot fatter on the end, you get more purchase on it on your foot, then all of a sudden in a game you've dealt with these brand new balls.

0: that haven't been kicked, and they feel different. They feel different in your hand. They've got a different, what feels like a different pump up value, you know, as in hardness or softness, and it can be a little bit weird. So it tends to be a little bit more slippery. So you can get some, you know, quite a variation in you know, cause and effect after you kick it. So I do know, certainly when I was doing that coaching, if I saw those brand new balls, I grabbed them, I ran over to the fence, I squeezed them up against a brick or something just to try and soften the end so they were a little bit more rounded, which gave you more purchase on the foot. So I'm not sure if there's a different manufacturing, but they're just brand new, you know, for a game, and they're just not as kicked in.
1: Nathan, Australians still flavour of the month a little bit, or has it become more difficult? Because I know the NCAA has sort of changed eligibility on colleges and all that sort of stuff. Has that affected the NFL as well as other sports and that over there?
0: They'll take a little bit of a ripple effect in some manners. And, you know, they'll bring an age limit or a time limit in from an age point of view. So, look, you know, we've had some older guys go across there, but, you know, 10 or 20% of our students, it won't affect. 80% of it won't affect. 10 or 20%, it will affect. The age that you might want to get started will come down. So the awareness of, you know, getting guys in at a younger age, we'll sort of need to get that information across the country. But the talent is still there. The younger guys are very good kicks of the football. They're still going to play between the ages of, you know, 18, 19 and 24. And, yeah, it's still when, yeah, I guess with an AFL background, that's still well within our prime. So I would imagine that the NFL won't be affected in terms of guys going through. The talent's still there and we're going to continue to train them so that they can, you know, press up and dominate college football and then get their opportunity in the NFL. So, you know, there'll be some, you know, murmurs about things being changed, but in effect, it won't make that much of a difference.
2: Michael Dixon's put us on the map after winning the Super Bowl earlier this year, and certainly probably made your task even more challenging in terms of the numbers of young men who'd like to follow in his footsteps now. But just how significant is this game that's coming up in Melbourne at the MCG September 11? It's only a month away now. Nathan, how significant is this for Australian punters and I guess for the sport here in Australia?
0: Yeah, I think it's sort of going to be very different this time. Like, there's been so much over the last, you know, 10, 15, 20 years, you know, the game's grown so much. There's so many more people now with have a vested interest in it, with either someone they've known who's at college, someone they've played against footballs at college, brothers, sisters, parents. So the knowledge of the game's grown. The people watching it religiously at the college level has grown, social media and marketing and, you know, putting it on. Yeah, you know, the ESPNs have got a great coverage of it every week during the season. There's now so deep, there's a vastly greater, deeper understanding of, you know, the game or how big it is. So for the NFL to come out, absolutely love it. I hope they really enjoy it. Then, you know, we'll get a great crowd and all that. You know, there's an Aussie lad who's on the 49ers roster, so that's great. But I think, again, if they do it well, and they've got a bit of a plan to play a couple of games over a few years, I hope they manage it right with the players and the team, and they travel well and they enjoy the experience, but they get back and it's obviously, you know, they want to make sure they can front up week one, week two, week three, and it doesn't affect their you know, their bodies, you know, from a, you know, jet lag point of view. I think that they manage that really well. I think it's going to be a good long-term future thing for it.
2: Let's hope so, because there's certainly an interest here in Australia in the NFL, and Melburnians, as you well know, Nathan, love their sport. It'll be a great occasion when it's played in just a few weeks' time, but let's hope it becomes a permanent arrangement moving forward. Just to finish, a shout-out for Pro Kick Australia and for anyone who might be listening, Nathan, who might be keen to utilise your services and pursue the dream of playing American football as a punter.
0: Yeah, appreciate that. We've got a great coach, Max Duffy, who actually runs our Perth Academy, does some work at the Fremantle Football Club as well. But, yeah, Max was a played for Freo back in the day. He's a Ray Guy winner, which is a special award for the best college punter for a year when he was at Kentucky. So, yeah, great experience. Does a great job over there in Perth, yeah, doing assessments and getting guys involved in the program and then sending them, well, I guess collectively as a as an organisation, help getting the guys ready to send them across to enjoy college experience. So, yeah, reach out, Melbourne, Brisbane, Perth, anywhere. It's just takes a phone call. You never know where it might lead.
2: Absolutely, and yeah, it opens doors and could create a wonderful opportunity into the future. Nathan, thanks for your time. A great discussion this morning and so much to look forward to, particularly that NFL game coming to Melbourne. Thanks for joining us.
0: Oh, thanks, James. Appreciate it.
2: Nathan Chapman with us this morning here on Sports Breakfast, former AFL player and former NFL punter too. Pro Kick Australia these days is where he does his best work, and there's so many that are starting to make the transition, Wayne, from AFL to NFL, hopefully, and there's clearly a long path to get there, but there's a lot of transferable skills.
1: There has been a bit of rule change in quite a few of the sports over there with the colleges, and that because older blokes, 26, 27 are going across. It was the same with basketball, and they're saying, well, no, that's not the idea, but you've got to be college. You go to college from 18 to 24. Yes. So that's going to have an effect, and as of next year, that rule is coming in, and I'm just interested to know how it's going to affect the Australian, especially Aussie rules, because they play Aussie rules and they're going over later. Ben Henschel just was one of the last ones in the basketball that'll get that.
2: Back in a moment. Tuesday morning, Sports Breakfast. Great to have you with us. As you drive to work, you might already be in the office listening to us on your computer at work, sportfm.com.au, or on your smartphone, the Community Radio Plus app. A lot of our listeners attempting to answer the Who Am I question, which we'll give to you again shortly. 0429 913 913. If you answer correctly, you'll go in the draw, and at the end of the show, we will draw the winner of a $50 Glastonbury's voucher. Brad Hogg's been well-travelled of recent times. Now, Australia's preparing to host Bangladesh and the top end in Darwin, and then they're off to Mackay as well for a two-test match series. But Australia's also recently travelled to Bangladesh for a white ball tour. Mixed results, but Brad Hogg was there to see it all unfold. Former Australian, West Australian spinner. He's been good enough to join us here on Sports Breakfast this morning. G'day, Brad.
3: G'day, guys. How are we?
2: Good. How was Bangladesh? You saw Australia up close and certainly very different conditions to what we'll get in Darwin and Mackay, but what did you make of Australia's white ball tour a month or two ago?
3: Oh, for the first couple of games, I thought we were in a lot of trouble. I thought they didn't really stand up, and I thought they were really struggling there. But someone like Cooper Connolly, I was very impressed with him, and hopefully he's going to get more goes for Australia moving forward. I thought he was the pick of the bunch early on, keeping Australia alive, but then they fall back when they got to Chittagong with the T20 series and turned things around when Mitchell Marsh got over there and took the reins over again. So good to see a couple of West Australians there taking the helm well.
2: I'll tell you what's disappointing though, Brad. We're looking forward to this test series because there's a young Bangladeshi fast bowler, Nahid Rana, who really terrified a few of the Aussie batsmen on pitches that aren't all that conducive to pace and bounce over there. He's injured. He won't play in this test series against Australia. It would have been a real highlight of this series to see Nahid Rana with a bit of pace and bounce in the pitch, troubling a few Aussie batters.
3: Look, it would have been very exciting. He's all right. We talk about Boomer. Boomer was picked up in out the back of a university somewhere. Just a Mumbai Indians guy just drove past, saw this guy just flicking them out off a short run. Picked him up, took him to Mumbai Indians. Well, it's pretty much the same with Rana. They picked him up playing a little bit of tennis ball cricket in the backyard, seeing that he's got a bit of pace. And I think I was over there for the England-Bangladesh series a couple of years ago. And I was out there. Alan Donald was their bowling coach. And I was just watching these guys play train, warm up. And they had this guy, Rana, and he's just let one rip. And I said, who the hell's this? And he goes, oh, we've just picked him up from out in the outback somewhere, and he's bowling tennis balls, and he's picked up the hard ball pretty quickly, so it won't be long before he's playing international cricket. So 4 years later, he's playing against Australia and rattling some of the best.
1: All right, well, you've seen a fair bit of Bangladesh, and they're obviously coming to Australian conditions and that, but, how do you expect they're going to go? I mean, what's their depth like, and who do we look for?
3: I think they've got a couple of injuries there. There's another young bowler, Shorefull. He's a left-armer. He got 6 wickets in the third one-day international over there as well. Would have loved to have seen him come over because just giving that that variety. They've got a lot of depth. They've got a lot of youth coming through. But the squad that they've got over here at the present moment, I think it's Hassan, the main quick. I'm just worried about their depth here. They've gone for older players. They haven't bought the youth over here. They've just got a little bit worried that they're playing against Australia. Tuscan-Arma is the one who's led the bowling attack for many years. I think he's going to be the pick of the bowlers. Hussain's brilliant. And Mahmood, he's a 26-year-old. He's small, skinny. He won't be too bad. But the one thing that I really like about Bangladesh coming over is Tanzid Hassan, the 25-year-old left-handed opener. Watch him take on the Australian attack. I'm really looking forward to seeing him against the experienced Australian attack over here. He's willing to take it on. He's got shots all over the ground, hits three-point pretty well, and flicks it over square leg pretty well as well. So looking forward to seeing how he goes in Australian conditions. But one thing I have been impressed with Bangladesh cricket, over the last couple of years, they're trying to change their wickets over in Bangladesh. They're trying to get them fast, bouncy. They realise that if they really want to be competitive against the rest of the world, they want to grow their game, they've got to have better wickets, they've got to play in those type of conditions, and they're really looking forward to this opportunity of playing Australia over here to see where they're at. But the disappointing thing there is that they've gone to a couple of older players to come back in. I just can't believe that they've picked Mustafa Rahman to come over as the wicketkeeper batter. He's 39 years old, and I just think that's going backwards rather than forwards for them.
1: Well, a lot of reliance has been on spin bowling, I suppose, and that's in their conditions. What's their spin attack like, and will it be a difficult to play here, or is that our conditions going to nullify?
3: I just think their spins, it's a bit like Jadeja from India. Doesn't really have that overspin. And I think that's one thing that Ashwin was working on from India as well, trying to get that overspin from coming from those subcontinent conditions to Australian conditions. So for me, I just think their spin's probably going to struggle over here. But at the end of the day, that's just the way it is. And they're virtually part-time bowlers as well. Tajul Islam, the slow left-arm orthodox spinner, he might cause a few problems to the Australians. He can get that that overspin, but the other spinners that I've got on tour really, I don't think, are going to struggle the Australian batsmen. But looking at their the lineup, the one thing that I look at Bangladesh is they've also brought a 24-year-old over. Their captain's 27 years of age, so they've got a bit of youth there. You look at the Australian team, they're all over 30 and getting in those late 30s as well. So there's no youth in the Australian lineup apart from Greeny. I think he's the only one under 30. So Bangladesh at the present moment, they're bringing youth over, and I think they've got the right idea moving forward. And I think they're going to grow their game with the way that they're thinking at the moment.
2: Yeah, there's a period of transition coming up for Australian cricket, Brad. And on the flip side, they've got this tour or this series. Then they've got a tour of South Africa and New Zealand. Then they're off to India. Then they've got the 150th test against England. Then a tour of England for the Ashes next year. There's an awful lot of test cricket, and it feels like there's going to be a bit of change either during that period or just after. How are Australia positioned to attack that period of transition?
3: Oh, look, I think we're going to really work out how much depth we've actually got. I think, the older bowling lineup that we've got at the present moment, I think they're going to be put under pressure at the present moment with workloads and so forth. So it's really going to test the depth. Who's on the park with the Australians coming through at the present moment? Because there's been a lot of injuries in the youth coming through at the present moment. So we're going to work out whether we've got the right program and the right pathways at the present moment, because we don't have that academy at the present moment, and we've gone down a better path. So we're going to be really tested with both bat and ball.
2: Are you worried about Australia's young talent coming through, Brad? We've always found players, haven't we? In the domestic system, the Shield's been lauded for its ability to produce test cricketers. Are you concerned, though, about Australia's young talent?
3: Yeah, I'm really concerned about Australia's young talent at the moment. You've got the second 11 team playing against Bangladesh. You've got Teague Wiley that's moved over to Tasmania, didn't get a contract from West Australia, but he's picked in that squad. So, I think that's a good move. It just shows the trust and the faith that they have in someone like Teague Wiley, and I think it's a great opportunity for him. But when you're making decisions like that, what depth have you actually got? Because the next line coming through should be the next players on your crop that are pushing to open that door. So that probably concerns me. But at the end of the day, we've always found a way. And you've got to have trust in the system. You've got to have trust in the people that are involved. Yes, you can sit there, and it's a bit like me watching the Fremantle Dockers. You know, you can sit there and sort of have discussion in the backyard of where they should go, but you don't know what's happening in the inner sanctum. And I think at the present moment, our state systems are doing a really good job, and I have faith in that moving forward.
1: Nathan Lyon, he looks like he'll want to play forever, but he's getting injuries and calf and things of that nature, so the time is coming. I mean, who's the lead candidate?
3: Hey, he's only 38 years of age. He's a spinner, mate. He's got another 10 years if he's done it. Come on.
1: Come on.
3: Look, I think Rocchicelli from WA is probably the pick at the present moment. I'd still like them to see them go for a leg spinner. I've always liked Sweeps, and I was disappointed that he didn't get over to Bangladesh. I think he's probably one that I've always rated. But and that's the other thing. You know, off spinners, Rocchicelli has done a fantastic job here at the Wacker. But when you're looking at leg spin, I think looking at some of the moves that they made with leg spinners over the years, they've rushed them in. They're expecting a Shane Warne. But if you look at leg spinners in the past, they really haven't making their mark until, or made their mark, should I say, making their mark, made their mark till the 25 plus. You look at Stuart McGill, he was a late bloomer. And others around. So that's one thing that probably Australia have got to look at. Don't expect the leg spinner to be dominant from day one. Give them a bit of time. Let them work their craft through the first class system, and hopefully they make that break around 25, 26.
2: Brad Hogg's with us, former Australian, West Australian Test cricketer, international career, longevity across all formats, and we're chatting Australia, Bangladesh, which is coming up next week. Haven't had a test in Darwin for 22 years, Brad, and we haven't had a test in Mackay previously, so it's an unknown as to what sort of conditions we'll get for these two tests against Bangladesh. Do you expect typical Australia conditions, or do you think we'll have conditions a little bit different?
3: Look, I think when you go over to the Queensland side of things, I think it won't be much different to what you get out of the Gabba. Obviously, it won't be as good as the Gabba because it's not an international venue as such and doesn't really have the curator experience behind it. But I think it's a great move to be able to play more cricket up in the top end. I think if we want to grow the international game, also give exposure to some of the younger players coming through in Australia A tours and so forth, I think we should be using these conditions a lot more. One thing I'd like to see is probably the Darwin pitch be more like a subcontinent pitch, and when you go over to Queensland, have that more like a Australian Queensland pitch, so that you've got that bit of variety and start growing the game up there, so that you've got venues to be able to expose your players in different conditions.
2: Brad, a lot of talk about the Big Bash and issues with the states and what we do when it comes to expansion and private investment moving forward.
3: Hey. Jacob, yes. I've got a board meeting this afternoon. Oh. I've just got my notes in front of me and I won't be exposing them.
2: I wouldn't expect you to. But so the Scorchers are going to India, so they're going to play the Renegades. The Brad Hogg Cup's going to be played in Chennai between the two sides. Indian investment seems inevitable, but the potential for the Scorchers to lose their name and have a change in identity seems laughable considering the success that they've had. Surely it's got to remain as the Perth Scorchers moving forward, whatever happens.
3: Oh, look, that's definitely one thing that the board has been discussing, and that's one thing that we don't want to lose. It's a West Australian brand. I think they've just played in Guyana. You've been following that, haven't you?
2: Yes.
3: Yeah, you know, you look at that. There's five overseas players, I think, playing in the team. I just don't like that. There's probably only three or four players that have actually played for the Scorchers in the last season that were in that. No, you know, if you're going to go and play those tournaments, you want to be exposing your depth. You want to make sure that you have more Scorchers players in there. I was probably a little bit upset with that dynamic because we had the Champions Trophy before going over to South Africa. In India, and we exposed a lot of young players and young talent from WA in that format, and we had some big wins against the Mumbai Indians. We had some close wins, and the younger players got exposed to some real good quality cricket and under tough conditions. So probably a little disappointed with that, but moving forward, it's not a lay down mazere whether the teams are going to be sold. So, you know, there's still a lot of discussion to be had there. And, you know, there's a lot of to and froing for and against privatisation at the present moment. And, you know, what's your opinion on it, and what are you finding from your listeners out there? What do they want with the Big Bash game?
2: I think we all understand that the private investment and the need to grow the game and the players to be well paid, because there's other T20 competitions around the world, notably SA T20, that's going to lure some of these internationals away, and the Australian domestic players want to be well paid as well. But we don't want to lose the identity of a team that's dominated the Big Bash. I mean, you've been a part of that success, Brad. You helped set it up. We don't want to lose that. Yeah. We don't want them to be called the, you know, the Perth Super Kings or something like that. We'd much prefer that they remain as the, you know, the homegrown Perth Scorchers that we've known to come and love.
3: Oh, exactly right. I don't want them to be losing their name. There is no way that I'd want to be going to my grave with the Perth Scorchers having a new name on it. That's definitely one thing. But the other thing is too, I think the big question is you've got all these T20 tournaments around the globe, and you've got Indian investment in there, and you've got IPL teams that are starting to own multiple teams, if not four teams. And you know, you're sitting there trying to control the international player exposure type scenario, but it's going to come to a point where you've made a big investment in these T20 teams and you'll want to keep those players. So there is always going to be that tug of war between the Indian franchise cricket and trying to keep your players playing international cricket. And I think that's one of the big issues with the Big Bash. How do you control those international players? Because if you don't have international cricket, well, you know, you're losing that that demographic of a game that brings the world together.
1: How are we looking from a local side, and the WA boys and the girls, and new coach for the boys? How is that all looking from a Shield?
3: Oh, look, I think Bo Casson's doing a fantastic job down there in the first class setup. So he's been very impressive. He's sort of got a little bit of a change up to how Adam Voges has did it. He's trying to take the bull by the horns with himself, but there's a lot of talent there. I think, they've got Aaron Hardy there as the captain for the first class team. I think Sam Whiteman's done a fantastic job, but Sam Whiteman has made that move over to Yorkshire. He's going down a different path at the present moment. Look, he's done a fantastic job, and I think he's been a wonderful asset to West Australian cricket. But we're moving forward, we're going for a younger captain now, someone who's had that exposure of international cricket. He's an all-rounder, and he's a great leader. So I think that's a great move. The way that they're training is sensational. And with the women's program, I think they're really pushing ahead. Becky Grundy has done a sensational job, turned things around. The culture down at the WACA is absolutely sensational. And there's a great vibe around the institution.
2: Hey, Brad, to finish, you mentioned the Dockers a bit early. I want to give you a chance because you've been a long-time Freo fan. I've seen you at so many games over the years supporting your beloved Dockers. What's the level of excitement like? Have you booked your trip to Melbourne for the end of September?
3: No, I haven't booked my trip to Melbourne at the end of September. I could be over Melbourne doing a little bit of work anyway. So hopefully, if they do get in there, I'll I'll try and get a seat that way. But I don't count my chickens before they hatch. I think they've done a fantastic job. I think they've got a fantastic culture down there. The way that they're playing, they've given themselves a fantastic chance. And I think the one thing that I've been very impressed with, and the one thing that I'm very bullish with them going into the finals, is that they've been coming back from behind with against some good teams, and they've fought right to the end. And I just think winning those close games and winning the way that they have is really setting them up for a good finals campaign. So hopefully they can keep going. They've done a wonderful job, and they've got wonderful support here in Perth. And I'm seeing a lot of Eagles fans wanting them to do well and win their first flag as well, which is great. So there's a lot of WA support there.
2: Great to see.
1: I heard that you were saying there's certainties, mate. You've been spruiking it all the time, so it's, I know you've done the political thing there and said, don't count my eggs and my chickens and all them, but I think you've been spruiking that there's certainties. He's not.
3: What's that?
2: You weren't speaking very loud, Wayne. I don't reckon he heard you.
3: I've not heard him. What did Dunny say? Was he having a crack?
2: He was having a crack. I would have just done that too. You know what? Just pretend you did. Well, you didn't hear him. You don't even have to pretend, Oggy. Just shoulder arms to the keeper. Wide of off stump. Let it go.
3: I've never shouldered arms to him. He had a good arm, and I had hit everything that he delivered down in the net.
2: I've heard about that, actually. Hey, Brad, thanks for your time this morning. Much appreciated. Look forward to Australia, Bangladesh, and thanks as always for your time.
3: Yeah, thanks very much, mate. Cheers, guys.
2: Brad Hogg joining us this morning here on Sports Breakfast. Projection is important, Wayne, and I barely heard that, so I'm not surprised that Brad didn't hear it. You've got to project your voice so that everyone can hear.
1: That's something I never do.
2: I'm sure at home occasionally. A couple here off the text. G, Channel 10, 5 p.m. News Sports Report yesterday. Lockie Reid gave Lucas Herbert of West Coast 2 votes. Get it right, Lockie. It wasn't a golf game. Oh, everyone makes mistakes. And I'm sure that was just a slight oversight from the great Lockie Reid. Of course, it's Marcus Herbert, plays for the Eagles. Lucas, gee, hasn't he had a big month as far as golf is concerned?
1: I tell you what, he banked a bit of money over that time, especially the live one. They played for $20 million each time.
2: Yes.
1: And then, he won another, not a major, but, he's done very, very well.
2: So that's why he's on Lockie Reid's mind, because Lucas Herbert has been in the news, and Marcus Herbert looks a very promising footballer. The Eagles will do well to lock him away with his skill set. We're off to a break. We might chat a bit about the Scorchers and a potential name change. John Stevenson, the CEO of WA Cricket, has put it on the agenda. So we might talk about that in the run towards 8 o'clock here on Sports Breakfast. Still to come, Shomo Woden, Jamie Murillo, inaugural docker, and Ollie Cowney to give us some Tuesday trots tips. Who am I? We've been asking you this hour, and we will for the remainder of the show. Born in 1979, I was drafted to Melbourne in 1997 from Waffle Club West Perth. I played 17 games for the Demons in 2 seasons before being traded home to Fremantle. I spent 5 seasons with the Dockers, playing 55 games before finishing my career with Carlton. A forward, I played 83 games in all, kicking 49 goals. I also played in a Waffle Premiership with the Falcons in 2003. Who am I? Your name, suburb, and what you feel is the correct answer to 0429 913 913. So 17 games for the Demons, 55 for Freo, finished at Carlton, 83 games in all, Waffle Premiership player with West Perth. Who is that footballer? For your chance at a Glastonbury's voucher, Glastonbury's Bar and Kitchen in Northbridge, 0429 913 913. Ron from East Freo, Mark from Duncraig, Matt from Success, Cambo from Leeming, John from Wellard, Disco in Cardup, Macca from Rocco, who's heading out to Southern Cross for a couple of days for work, have answered and answered correctly. So keep those texts coming in. Brendan Fuster, out of Success. Sorry, no. Wayne guessed Brendan Fuster as well. He did play for a few clubs. He did play at West Perth, but he didn't play for both Melbourne and Carlton. He played for the two West Australian clubs, though. So Matt, incorrect. Thank you for playing, though. Keep those texts coming in this morning on 0429 913 913. Garth of Yanjibab. So we got a call earlier from Russell of Rockingham, who told us about the sad passing of Stuart Lockyer, involved in the South Metropolitan Cricket Association. Long involvement with the Phoenix Cricket Club. and also as an SMCA umpire. Garth of Yanjabup has a nice personal tale to share. He says, "Hi guys, I'm too sad to call in, but Stewie was not just my friend. He was a mentor, coach. He pushed me and guided me into getting my first grade umpiring gig. When no one else believed in me, he did, and I'll never forget it. He called me straight after a game and asked me how I went and told me, keep going, keep working on your craft. Rest in peace, my friend, Garth in Yanjabup." And our thoughts with Stewart's family and with all of those in his extended family, which is a cricket club. And anyone who's been involved with any sort of sporting team knows it becomes a real family. You spend a lot of time in one another's company, particularly cricket, where there's a lot of time to sit around and chew the fat. And our thoughts with all of those affected today. Personally, lucky enough to know Stu and share many an experience with him. It was always one of those people you love to see. Didn't matter if you saw them once every 6 months, once every couple of years, you'd always stop and say hello and chew the fat and ask how each other's going. And yeah, very sudden passing over the weekend. So our thoughts with the Lockyer family. Yes or no, Wayne, to the Perth Scorchers name change?
1: Well, if they're going to put it out there to sell, you can't just keep your name. You can't keep the Perth Scorchers. I think either one or the other's got to go. It's got to be something Scorchers, or it's Perth, whatever it is, if you want to keep the Perth name. And wow. What's going to be the most important? You know, where's the identity? But if someone's going to buy the franchise, they want to put their name to it or have some input towards it. So I don't think we'll be seeing Perth Scorchers. You can't have the Perth Scorchers Sunrisers.
2: But they're still going to be based in Perth, and they're going to play in the BBL, which is an Australian domestic competition.
1: Right, so keep Perth.
2: So you get rid of the Scorchers, which is the most identifiable brand name.
1: All right, well, keep Scorchers.
2: So why do you have to change the name?
1: Well, because you're selling it. You're selling it. My opinion.
2: Yes.
1: You're selling it to someone. If I'm going to buy something, I can't see them. Or every other one that I've seen, whether it's in South Africa and that, has got the owner's name or whoever it is somewhere.
2: So what if an Australian investor bought it? What if it was an Indian investor?
1: Well, that's what you've got to hope. If you can get a West Australian to buy it, well, but still, if they've got a company or whatever, they'll be trying to get some sort of input into what it's about.
2: I find it
1: I can't see an Indian billionaire buying it and keeping the name Perth Scorchers.
2: Maybe just the association have been involved in a team that's won six BBLs.
1: They're trying to sell it to the country that they're in as well.
2: See, I'm not sure. There's some organisations that are all in on having a team involved with the privatisation. I'm not sure the Scorchers are all in. I'm sure there's interest there because of the benefits it'll have longer term for the players and all the corporate opportunities. But it's Melbourne, isn't it? It's the Stars and the Renegades, Cricket Victoria, that really have driven this agenda because they've decided to merge the two Victorian teams and create another side, basically. That's going to happen in 12 months' time. The Renegades remain for one more season. But, yeah, this has all been started because Cricket Victoria decided we want to get greedy and there's no unity in the States at the moment. I don't think that WA cricket's all on board with the privatisation idea. Now, I know what John Stevenson says, but personally, why would you, something that has worked so well and had so much success, why would you tamper with it and potentially risk losing your fan base?
1: Well,
2: for a few extra zeros on the dollars.
1: Well, that's what it's about. It's about the dollars. It's going
2: not
1: to be
2: about being a successful sporting team that is attached to the local community.
1: Not going to change you from being a successful sporting team. Your name, is the name going to affect how you play in the middle? It's branding. If I'm going to buy, if I'm going to invest in anyway, I've got a brand that I want to put out there. And if I'm going to buy something and leave it as exactly as it is, it's like, you know, if I'm going to advertise or put money into to the stadium, I'm Optus, am I going to call it Telstra or am I going to leave it as Perth or whatever? I want something back for my money. And that's, you know, John Stevenson, they must have discussed it a fair bit for him to come out and say, well, we will be prepared to look at a name change. So you can't tell me that it hasn't been discussed.
2: Oh, no doubt it's been discussed, but I don't know if they're on board as much as other organisations are. If it ain't broke, don't fix it. And if other teams want to go down this path and sell their soul to try and get more money in, great. But the Perth Scorchers have been our most successful sporting team of the modern era, along with the Wildcats, and I don't understand why you would suddenly change it for a few extra dollars. They're not broke, are they? They're not in a position where they can't afford to pay their players or...
1: We're talking for this. This is a, it's a thing that it's got to be around the Australian. It's about the competition, the BBL.
2: Yeah,
1: and if that's going to continue and succeed, you know, maybe that's the reason why that they've got to look outside. That it's done well, but it's under pressure now from other leagues. We've got South Africa that could easily take all the players from the BBL nearly with what's going to be on offer, because they'll be trying to run at very similar times. Whereas if they can get it all in, they'll be able to schedule it so that each competition will get the best possible exposure that they possibly can as well. So it's going to be an international thing, and it's going to be about international scheduling and that as well. And I think the players are behind it. And
2: of course
1: that's going to be... They're the ones that have got the influence. So, I mean, it's nice. We know history and what they've done, but unfortunately, the way things move at the moment, I think it's going to be very difficult to be able to maintain the words Perth Scorchers.
2: Be careful what you wish for.
1: I'm not wishing.
2: I'm talking more WA cricket here. Be careful what you wish for, and Australian cricket more broadly. I won't support any change of name regarding the Scorchers, says the cricket nut. There isn't enough money currently to sustain cricket. They need the new money. Unfortunately, the ACB, which is Cricket Australia these days, has had significant monetary losses. Yep, two-day tests will do that. JL, you need to move ahead with the times. Well, it's not actually me that needs to move ahead with the times. It's actually the states, because they don't agree at the moment. There is no unity. There is no coming together at the table and saying, yep, we're all in. We all want it. There are some states that do. There are some states that don't. So until that happens, this won't happen. It's purely been touted. There's basically an auction happening in December when the IPL goes to India for that game that features the Scorchers and the Renegades, but it's a no for me. You've got a successful organisation that's going well on and off the field. Hopefully an Australian investor comes on board and just takes it completely out of hands, but there'll be some big offers, no doubt, from the Indian investors. It's a successful team, so I can understand that, but let's hope it stays as is. It will for the short term anyway. We're off to the news. When we return, Shamo Woden's going to join us. He's the head of footy at East Frio, and his demons, his old club Melbourne, having a fine season. We'll chat to Wowie next hour. Jamie Murillo as well, an Auckland Docker. They've bought out one of their retro Guernseys ahead of their final home game against Adelaide. And Ollie County to join us too with some Tuesday Trots tips. Stick with us. Good discussion. Privatisation inevitable for the BBL, it would appear. What it looks like, what it means for the Scorchers, their name and its future. Well, we wait and see. It's all very much up in the air at this stage. Great to have Brad Hogg part of the last hour, as well as Nathan Chapman. We spoke about punting NFL. We've got an NFL game coming to Australia next month. And the art of the drop punt, which seems to be disappearing a little bit. Players prefer to kick around the corner now, as opposed to kicking a drop punt, which is how we're taught to kick the football as young boys and girls growing up. But yes, now the kick around the body seems to be the favoured choice. 0429 913 913 if you'd like to join us here on the text this morning. We'll give you the who am I again in a moment. The current mess around the BBL is all Cricket Australia's fault for getting themselves in a financial mess and have gone for a quick fix with undesirable figures in the eyes of the Australian cricket public. If a buyer of the Scorchers proposes to change the name, particularly from you-know-where overseas, the support of the Scorchers collapse. I don't think the support will collapse. I think there'll be a lot of disappointment. And there will be some people, I don't support any name change and we're selling our soul. But ultimately, they're attached to West Australia. They're playing at Optus Stadium. They've had a lot of success. We want that success to continue. My issue is that I think it could potentially halt the success. I mean, you change of ownership, there's different decisions made regarding coaches and players. So, yeah, there's a lot more to it than just simply a name change. There's the ownership side of it and what happens moving forward.
1: There'll be headlines in the paper, but 2 days later, that's you're wrapping your fish and chips in it, and people will get on and move on, and that's what happens. You know, we all bitched and carried on about Optus, but we're calling it Optus Stadium. Well, now what do we refer to? I just Optus Stadium, get on with it, and you know, we still go there. Some people call it progress. We might not, but it's what's happening, and you just got to move with it.
2: Absolutely. If you'd like to share your perspective on that particular topic, privatisation of the BBL, feel free, 0429 913 913. Peter Dacos on in the first hour. That was a great chat. If you missed it, sportfm.com.au. Collingwood champion, sons Nick and Josh, having great seasons. Josh is underrated. Everyone talks about Nick because inevitably he's going to win a Brownlow medal. But Josh is he won a best and fairest in a premiership year. He's a quality player.
1: I was going to ask that question. You know, do you think, but it's not, you know, you don't want to probably make it about your kids and that. Do you think he's undervalued or, you know, just in the shadow, and which he is. Mm. But you look at the game that he plays himself, he's a vital cog in that side as well, and it would do really well in any side.
2: Now, we were chatting about goal kick a bit earlier, and Peter Sumich, a great friend of the show and a great friend of the station, still hear him regularly on the Sports Connection with Declan Kelly, and he texted us as we were chatting about goal kicking earlier in the show and said, it's all mental. I said, well, how do you fix it? As someone who had his own battles at different times and has been open in talking about some of those, and even Peter Dacos referenced the missed shot in the qualifying final of 1990. But he worked through it at different times and had his success in front of goal. And he said, it's just about practicing more. And you wonder now, with the sports science and everything that's changed in the game, whether players are allowed to go out there and have 100 shots for goal after training or before. Because you've got a sports science guy saying to the coach, mate, you can't go and do this. He could risk a soft tissue injury. Yeah, well, you could do your hammy getting out of bed in the morning.
1: I just wonder whether they actually practice the drop punt. Yeah, normally, when they go out and have that bit of practice, they're all standing in the pocket doing screw kicks. You know, what about the one that Lynch, you know, you're 20 metres out, what are you going to kick there? Does the drop punt and nearly misses the point post. You know, are they going to do that? Is that where they practice? I don't know. I see Harley Reid. He still uses the drop punt and uses it pretty well.
2: Mm.
1: He's a young kid, so hopefully Nick Dacos, he kicks well. You know, he kicks the drop punt and generally doesn't miss too often.
2: Yeah.
1: Lynch was very good. And so was Waterman. So
2: Nick Larkey.
1: It's got to be what's been happening since these other little kicks have been, I think they're getting confused. What am I going to kick? What am I going to practice?
2: Is it complicated because so many shots now, and the way that defence, like, push players wide? So in the past, you'd kick, the full forward would lead out of the goal square, yep, mark the ball on their chest 30 metres out, and they'd be directly in front. Now forwards have to lead out wide because numbers fold back into the corridor, and goal kickers are having shots from the boundary line.
1: Yep.
2: They're not having shots from directly in front anymore.
1: But if you're 45 out, you can't screw around the corner there. You've still got to kick a good drop punt, don't you?
2: Nick Larkey, fantastic set shot exponent over his career, but even this year by his high standards, 39-27. Look at some of his other seasons, 42-15, 38-18, 71-24, 46-14, 41-15. There is seasons before this year as a goal kicker, and now he's gone back to 39-27.
1: So now, you want to be doing 60% or something.
2: At least. You want to kick two in every three,
1: yeah,
2: I reckon, as a key forward. You'd take that. Is it because of the game? Forwards have to run up the ground now. They're out of, you know, they're out of gas. They have to take their 30 seconds and they kick while they're still fatigued. Look, there's many different reasons you can give, but ultimately goal kicking's never got better. Goal kicking has never improved. It's actually only gone worse. And I know that Dakes earlier mentioned Dunstall, Lockett, Ablett. You know, they were all very good set shots, but most of their kicks were from 20 metres out. So you'd expect them to kick them from close range. You know, go back to a Gordon Coventry and a Peter Hudson. Now, they were great kicks for goal too, but they were always kicking them from 20 out because that's as far as they went out of the goal square. So, yeah, the game has evolved, but goal kicking has not. And no luck with Shane Woden at the moment. We'll hope to chat to Wowie shortly. The Sharks season is reaching a bit of a damp squib of an end. They've got three games left. West Perth this week, which is a winnable game. Then they've got the Derby, South Fremantle, and they finish at home to Swan Districts, their final three matches. The Who Am I for this morning, 0429 913 913. Born in 1979, I was drafted to Melbourne in 1997 from Waffle Club, West Perth. I played 17 games for the Demons in two seasons before being traded home to Fremantle. I spent 5 years with the Dockers. I played 55 games there before finishing my career with Carlton. A forward, I played 83 games in all, kicking 49 goals. I also played in a Waffle Premiership with the Falcons in 2003. Who am I? Your name, suburb, and correct answer in your mind to 0429 913 913. Yapper from Canning Vale says Ollie County needs to lift with his Tuesday tips. Oh, we'll put the pressure on Ollie today. I'm sure he'll deliver. He's also part of the Gloucester Park preview, Retrovision Gloucester Park preview on a Friday. Would it be possible for AFL clubs to revolt against HQ, just like FIFA Nations against Infantino? There's all sorts of talk about what's happening there at FIFA after the World Cup and the head of FIFA. I don't know. At the end of the day, how are you going to prove, we're talking about the last round heading into the wild card and clubs resting players en masse. How on earth are you going to prove that players not injured if they get left out?
1: You're going to be questioning the physical staff, aren't you?
2: Yep.
1: You know, what are you saying? He needs a rest. Well, no, this is the facts, you know. But I think what they're trying to avoid is that they don't rest 16 like Ross did or how many he did at that stage. Okay. What's the number button? And I heard them trying to talk about that on 360 last night. Jared and Lyon just saying, okay, well, can I rest 10? Can I rest 6? Can I rest 16? That might be too many. I think John Todd did that. He took a second team across, Escort Cup. Escort Cup. That was a waste of bloody time. That.
2: Yep, I remember chatting to Toddy about that.
1: But it was quite good to watch.
2: They moved the game three times, and Toddy said, well, that's it. We're in it to win a waffle flag. You can get stuffed with your Escort Cup. I'll take a bunch of kids. And I think he actually found a couple of future stars in there that played that night. So it wasn't all doom and gloom. 0429 913 913 is the text line. A few Who Am I answers coming through.
1: But just on that quickly, the AFL, you can't just say, oh, well, if you breast people, we're going to fine you. Well, they've got to put a number or, you know, you can do up to this many or not. Can you? They've got to have some ruling to it, just not their opinion, which that's what they just think is right all the time. So it sounded, when they were talking to those coaches last night, King and Beveridge, that, you know, they just think it's ludicrous. They didn't say that. They can't say that. But you could just get the feel, the way they were tiptoeing around it, that, no, we should have the right to do what we want. If we've earned ourselves to this position, that's good to us. We've managed our team. We've got to this position. Now we can manage it for the finals, because that's what it's all about.
2: Personally, I've got no issue with it. If you, as you say, you're in it to win a premiership. Yep. And if that helps you win a premiership, now, if you're making the wildcard round, you're probably long odds to win the flag. But you want to give yourself the best chance. Rest your players. And the AFL have created this issue. The reason that this is a topic, Wayne, is because the broadcasters have come in and said, hey, we're paying millions and millions of dollars for the broadcast rights. We don't want to broadcast a game where a team's got 10 of its best players out. But you're happy to take the wildcard games, which are extra games in the broadcast schedule that weren't in the initial deal. So you can't have your cake and eat it too, can you? Yep. You've got to accept that not every game's going to be spectacular.
1: Absolutely. And I think don't underestimate the influence of betting,
2: then try to do that.
1: But that can be avoided by saying, well, okay, you got to name your team at this time. This is the team that's going out. As it is now, they had a squad of, 26 or 7 or whatever it is, and you still haven't got an idea who's going to play until they go out on the ground anyway. So it's not going to help. As long as you know that these guys have been rested, then you can do your form on that.
2: I don't know. I don't have the numbers in front of me. It feels like there's been less late changes this year. There used to be a lot of late changes. Geelong used to do it a lot, but seems like these days teams are going in as named a lot of the time. You mentioned 360 last night. This was Luke Beveridge and Stephen King chatting about resting of players in round 24 ahead of the wildcard weekend. Both Melbourne and the Bulldogs could well feature in that weekend.
4: Do you have the right, Luke, to pick your team however you choose, or are you bound by what the AFL says?
5: Is this entrapment, Jared?
4: No, it's eyes wide open.
5: Well, I think the main consideration for the teams who might be certainties to play a wildcard game going into that round is the fact that the six teams above the seventh have all got a week off. So I'm sure within the ranks of the teams of the certainties, you're processing who needs a week off. You know, who long season, who's pushing on. Like, we've just had Norts and Cody come out of the game, not because we wanted them to, but it would have been too hard, you know, for them to play over in Perth. So if you're doing it this far out, you're definitely going to do it the week before the wildcard. So I'd question how the AFL could question a club, because you're questioning the medical department from a club as well, if that happens. If you're in that position, I reckon most of us would give Rossy Lyon a call and just see how he went about it when he rested about 15, didn't he?
6: Well, he'd be in trouble on the back of this memo. That's
4: Brad Scott did it successfully in 2014 when they were locked in to play Richmond the following week. They lost the home and away game and won the final. They clearly did the right thing by the club, and it forced a change.
2: So that was 360 last night. Stephen King was in the building as well. That was just Luke Beveridge's perspective on it, the Bulldogs premiership coach, regarding the potential of resting players, and the AFL seemingly blocking that. They've sent out a stern email last night to all head of footy, saying if this happens, there will be significant fines for the clubs. But, the discussion there is whether the club should have the right or whether they should be held almost with a gun to their head, saying you can't do it.
1: I think the topic about player welfare came up. You know, we've got the AFL who are holier than thou when it comes to, you know, about all different topics. And, you know, we were looking after the players, and then they'd make some ridiculous thing. But here, surely it also comes down to player welfare.
2: Yep.
1: You know, that this bloke, if he plays, he's risking his welfare in some way, you know. And you know, they've got five of these hectic games coming up. And so that's what these sports science people were brought in to do. Now, we at times have criticised it because we think they've gone too far. You know, some of the, you know, in other sports, in cricket, what they've done. But, you know, they're there now, and I think they've adjusted. They've got a fair idea with all the data that they've got that, you know, at times players have got to be rested, especially the way the game is played now. And, what, 24 rounds, then finals, and it's okay for the ones that miss out. But these guys, they've got a hectic now, that, as you say, there's more games added because of the 10, you know. So the AFL, Jesus, they just think they're... Yeah, well, doo-doo doesn't smell.
2: But they also, they contradict themselves. They're almost a walking contradiction with some of the standards that they set. So that's what confuses people and angers people. Back to goal-kicking. Paul,
1: they asked, what's his name? There's a Swan that's been put in charge of
2: Greg
1: all this.
2: Swan, yep.
1: Greg Swan.
2: Yep.
1: And they asked him, oh, how many? I don't know. Oh, there's nothing written down. We, you know. So what do they do? We don't have to write anything down. No, we just can make it up as we go on the run.
2: That wouldn't be the AFL, would it? Make out rules on the run?
1: And that's how he answered it, sort of thing. You
2: but
1: know,
2: that's what they've done, Wayne. That's the whole regime of Andrew Dillon. Make it up as you go along, whether you agree with it or not. And I don't think too many people do. That has been how they've operated since Andrew Dillon took over as the CEO. And I guess the question is more broadly, is the game in a good place under the current administration? And my answer to that would be no. There's poor decisions being made. It's all been made with the dollar in mind rather than what's at best for the game. And there's so many things that we could talk about. We need a round table forum that goes for a few hours to get through all of the issues in the game.
1: Knee-jerk reactions,
2: yep,
1: too, a lot.
2: The fixturing is terrible. Genuinely terrible, the fixturing, some of the decisions they make. But the reason that is because the broadcasters have the power. They say, we want this game on at this time. We're paying the money. And the AFL buckle at the knees. All right, here you go, Channel 7. You want this game at this time. Doesn't matter if it's good for the fans. Our people are watching at home. So that's all that's important. The footy fan who goes to the game is now secondary. We don't care about them anymore, Wayne. It's all about people watching at home, watching on KO, watching on 7. They're our audience. Well, just be careful what you wish for, because you might end up turning people away from going to the game, and it never looks good when you've got a half-empty stadium. Now, people in the AFL will say, no, all our numbers are up and all the metrics are great, but it's only a small sample size in the overall scheme of things. You'll lose as many as you gain. Paul from Manning says, RE goal-kicking, I think it's a blur on the coaches, as nothing changes in every team with their repeat offenders. The majority of the players change their routine during a game compared to pre-game, and they often take only 3 steps before kicking and more often get too close to the man on the mark, and kicking 101 is getting a good run-up and running at the goals, kicking through the ball no matter where you are on the ground. Surely if you keep doing the same thing, you get the same result. This is where coaches step up and do their job and coach. Waterman is a classic example. We could all see he holds the ball differently to what he used to do and doesn't have a run-up anymore. It's not that hard, really, says Paul from Manning. Well, he needs a bit of time, clearly, to work on it, because the week-to-week grind of the season is not allowing him to mentally get himself right, and he continues to do the same thing. His ball drop is questionable, and he continues to struggle to find the target. And now he's actually missing goals from directly in front that he would normally have kicked with a blindfold on.
1: Yep. I think he's had the most scoring shots.
2: He has.
1: In the league, but he's not even in the top 10 of goal kickers. So
2: 43 goals.
1: I feel sorry for Paul Bugger because he works so hard. He's been absolutely sensational for the Eagles this year with all his work effort. And a lot of the shots he's been having are out, you know, 40 on the angle, like you were talking and that. But now it's got to a stage that his confidence is gone, that it's affecting him, you know, in front and all that sort of stuff. But, you know, and it's sad to see that he's been focused on that, and he'd be the number one person that'll be more worried than anybody else.
2: So,
1: but he's just done such a terrific job for the

0: four games, and they, Jake, if he kicked straight, Jake would have deserved to have been in the All-Australian squad. Well, he'd probably win the Coleman if he kicked straight, and West Coast would have won a few more games, and then we'd have a very different view on what this season might look like. West Coast might be further along in their development. Fine margins. There's definitely been improvement. There's no doubt West Coast have improved this year from the disappointment of last season, but they've probably left a few wins out there. Three more games left. Can they scrounge a win or two more? We'll find out. Round 22 coming up this weekend against the Pies. We're off to a break. Jamie Murillo is going to join us. Great friend of Sport FM. Pure footy for many years with Darren McDonald, Jamie Murillo, inaugural Docker. Jim Bob's going to join us. The Dockers are flying. We'll get a take from someone who was there at the very start after the break. You are, and we'll endeavour to find Shane Mowoden, perhaps while he's still recovering from Jamie Murillo's shirt front in a big final many, many years ago. Those two did cross paths. And Jamie Murillo is with us. Fremantle is on the cusp of something special. Can they win that first premiership? A man who was there at the very start, Jamie Murillo, inaugural Docker, retro jumper, was revealed yesterday by the Fremantle Football Club, and that gave us as good an excuse as any to welcome back an old friend to Sport FM Airwaves. Jim Bob, good morning.
1: Morning, Jacob. How are you? Thanks for having me back on.
0: It's nice to hear your voice. How are you, more importantly? How are you feeling as someone who was there the first minute when the club was born? How are you feeling about Fremantle in 2026?
1: Well, it's exciting, isn't it? I mean, the group's got to write themselves in the history books. And yeah, I think it's just it's what a lot of Fremantle supporters, members, and even, past players are all on board and excited about the opportunity for the club to win their first premiership. It's very exciting.
2: Jamie, are you nervous? Are you sort of waiting for something to happen, go wrong?
1: I'm not nervous, Clarky. It's because I'm not out there on the field. I mean, all you can do is, we're in a lucky position, we can sit back and enjoy it. And I think they've put themselves in the best position they can be. I think from what I've noticed this year about, particularly this year about the Dockers, is if they're not there, at the start of the game, they've actually got the opportunity to get the game back on their terms. And if someone's not playing well, let's say, Caleb Sarong's not playing well, then, Matty Johnson turns up. Let's say, Jordan Clark's not playing well, then, Brennan Cox has a great game, or, Alex Pearce has a great game. So I think they've got the ability to be able to, share the load, which they probably haven't had in the past.
0: Take us back to the start, Jamie. I mean, because you played in that first game. I think you broke your jaw in that very first game that that Fremantle played at the MCG in 1995. What were the emotions as you ran out onto the MCG that day and wore that famous old Freo jumper for the first time?
1: Again, pure adrenaline, wasn't it? It was, a lifelong childhood dream, and what a way to, be lucky enough to play your first game at that, at the home of football at the MCG. So, memories are—they're a long, long time ago, and they're a distant memory, but a fond and a fond memory, and one that I'll never forget, even though it's a long time ago. But the emotions were just pure excitement, the challenge that was ahead of us, and the opportunity to play, our national sport on the home of football. So, it was amazing.
0: The thing is, and Freo fans know this all too well, so Freo's always been the little brother. West Coast had all the opportunity to set themselves up. They're basically a state team, and Fremantle came in as a little brother and had to work with what was left, and Jared Neesham brought a lot of his Claremont group across for that first team in 1995. But the facilities weren't great early. I've heard yourself, I heard Sean McManus and others talk about the challenges early on and off the field for Fremantle. How did it feel to be part of something new, but something that probably didn't feel new in terms of your facilities and what you were working with?
1: I think that was something that was might have been on the on the peripheral at the time. Yeah, yes, it was challenging, but there was just pure excitement about being being welcomed into the AFL and getting an opportunity to play in the AFL. Yes, 100%. The facilities were very very, very poor. I mean, we did our pre-season, a lot of it, at Troy Park, which is the Adderdale Junior Football Club's home ground, and we couldn't even get to use the change rooms. We just had to rock there up onto the oval, and it was, the oval condition probably wasn't the greatest compared to what they are these days. But that was challenging in itself. But you shot. That wasn't part of the thought process. Day in.

0: in, day out, the thought process was, you know, we've got an opportunity to come up against these Victorians. And also, you're right, you know, the challenge of the West Coast Eagles at the time, I mean, they won the premiership back in 94, so they were the big dog, and they were, you know, on the top of the mountain. So, you know, from where we started to face them, it was a massive challenge. And, you know, we probably could have learned a lot more from them at the start, how they went about it, and then particularly their physical state. And we just got bullied by them for many years at the beginning. But the facilities were challenging, but I don't think that was something that was worrying the players, or that training or that squad at the very start. We're just excited to have the opportunity to play football.
1: The other thing that happened in those days, Gerard Neesham came in, and he tried to bring in a different style. There was a lot based on, I suppose, water polo and corralling and things of that nature. How did that sort of go down in those days?
0: It was easy for some. It was also challenging for others. And, you know, I'd like to challenge to say, you know, the basis of the game today, particularly around positive and negative space and how you say caressing or pressing, and it's, that's a lot of derivative of what Jared bought in those early days, you know. He needs to be, you know, it's been adapted through. He really did change the way coaches and tacticians thought about how the game could get played. Yes, it was very challenging. It was new for some, but it was exciting to play, to get to run and carry the ball and, you know, to get to the opportunity to get to take a mark in defence instead of spoiling, you know, to get to, you know, to counter-attack, to play dangerous side was just exciting and stuff that you hadn't been spoken about before. So, yes, it was challenging, but it was exciting to play. It was exciting to learn.
1: And a lot of it was down to execution, wasn't it? The skills, because, you know, if you made mistakes, then you sort of looked a bit silly and things of that nature. But it's similar to what they do now. You know, as you say, it was a major development in the game. It just sort of sometimes the defence let you down.
0: Yeah, I think you're right there, and probably particularly in those early days, even though we tried to get our skill up, you know, you can get your skill up in the training environment, but game day is different, and not being used to, particularly that young group, not being used to those, you know, that game day pressure and you know, on the so-called big stage, wherever it was, you know, whether that was Subiaco Oval or the MCG or, you know, or Waverley Park back in the day, it didn't matter. You know, that pressure, you know, adds to a little bit of uncertainty. And if you're uncertain about, you know, how you're going to execute, then things do go wrong. And yeah, you're right. We did be on the tail end of some wallopings or shellackings. I don't know how you want to say it, or beltings. But I think, you know, to miss out on the eighth in our first year by one game, it just shows how ahead of his time Jared was.
2: We're chatting with Jamie Marullo, an Auckland Docker. Fremantle are on the cusp of a minor premiership and their best chance at an AFL premiership in their history, which extends now over 30 years. You hear about the current group, Jamie, and that they've all put on their locker the first 23 footballers who play in a premiership will be immortals. That gives you a feel for what this group's trying to build, doesn't it? And the enormity of the task that's still in front of them in many ways.
0: Yeah, listen, Jacob, I think at the beginning of last year, I was at a derby function at Optus Stadium, and Hayden Young was talking about, I think he re-signed at that stage. And I think that dialogue, that communication was maybe even early out there then with the guys. You know, I think he communicated that in his interview. You know, I think the question was, why are you hanging around? Why aren't you going back to Victoria? And he said, well, one of the reasons obviously is, you know, the group and et cetera, et cetera. But the other one is because if we are successful, we do win that first premiership, you are immortal. And, geez, what a goal to set yourself and what a driver to become, you know, an immortal at the club. You know, I think that's exciting. I think that's, you know, really strong in culture. I think that, you know, buys them all in. It's just exciting for them. I'm really happy for them, really proud for them. So, you know, so only time will tell.
1: What about the old jumper being used? Got a bit of green back and the whole bit.
0: it looks sexy, doesn't it?
2: Oh.
1: I'm not sure about that.
2: Don't know if there's too many who agree with that, Jim Bob.
0: Nah, come on, listen. I like the retro. Old is new, isn't it? It looks cool. I actually like it. I really enjoy that. You know, I mean, people probably don't like it, but at least it was different. It stood out, and it was, you know, some bold, maybe not, I don't know if strong colours are the word, but it's bold colours, right? And they're really defined. So, you know, I'm excited. I think the supporters and the members get right behind these retro rounds. It's great for the club, and you know, it's great that they're getting, you know, some of these old players. You know, but they're obviously legends like Shawnee Mack and Troy Cook, you know, being involved with some of the promo with the workout. It's just great. The club does it well these days, don't they?
2: Yeah, and what's the connection for you with the club now, Jamie? As a former player, do you have any connection still with the club? Is there any communication from the current Fremantle Football Club organisation with you as past players?
0: Yeah, there really is. Simon Eastor is heads that up. And, you know, over the last couple of years, the past players group is growing, and it's now 30 or 29 years old or whatever it is. So we have a couple of functions a year, and it gains more and more momentum. You know, we've got a you know, WhatsApp group chat and things like that. So yeah, there is really strong communication by the club of both getting AFL and AFLW past players you know, involved. So that's really good. And I think with success, that also makes it a bit easier and brings people back. I think it's all a good time to start doing this stuff. I've been doing that for a while, but yeah, I'm involved in the club. I go to a number of games. Yeah, I reckon I go to around about eight, nine games. So maybe half the year I go to a game. So I'm looking forward to. I think I'm going to travel over to watch the last game with my two boys at the end of in August, the round 24 against Carlton, which should be a cracker. So I'm still involved. Through the past players, but I still like to support the club, you know, as just a general member and supporter as well.
2: And what about involvement in footy these days, Jim Bob? And we miss you. Pure Footy was such a great show, great passionate program. Yourself and Daz, these young boys playing AFL footy these days. What are yours up to, and what are you doing involved in footy? Anything?
0: No, mate. Mine have moved on from footy. They play some country footy. They've got other things, but I'm very, very pleased and proud of Logan, and also Connor's, Darren's other son has been at South Fremantle for a while now as well. So, Darren still loves his football and is still involved. But me, I'm just a little bit of an outsider. I've got a nephew who's at the moment playing first 18 for Aquinas, so go down and watch him a little bit. I'm just a supporter now, and I get to enjoy it from a really, really relaxed point of view, and get to you know watch the game and enjoy the game for the special players and for their skills and their abilities these days. So it's really a pleasure to be in that space at the moment.
1: Do you enjoy the style of game that's being played?
0: I don't mind it. I think there's massive challenge. I don't mind it. I like this year in particular. I think this year's become a little bit more attacking. I like seeing more goals scored. I think it's, you know, it's moved away from so much defensive side, and I think teams are a lot more bolder. I enjoy the football. I mean, there's rules that are challenging to understand and can be frustrating. I think that's the same with any team sport or any sport that you watch. But no, I enjoy the game. Yeah, no, I enjoy it.
2: Hey, Shamo Woden's about to join us on the line. You put him in the middle of next week in a big final back in the 90s, didn't
0: wow.
2: you? You and Shane on talking terms?
0: Of course we are, won't we? our boys played footy together at Aquinas, Taj and Jackson, and my other stepson Sammy. They were close at footy. So, you know, I've seen Wally over the years. I'm glad he remembers it. I mean, it's, you know, I think he remembers it. I definitely remember. It's always... I know. Which, you know, that's back in the old days. Definitely moved on from now, Jacob, 100%. Yeah,
2: that was footy back then. And the amazing thing is, and clearly we understand concussion now, I think Wowie came back on the ground and actually played.
0: Yeah, wow.
1: Wowie didn't even remember his name, let alone remember the incident.
2: Well, he'll give us his version of events shortly, Jim Bob. It's great to have you on Sport FM, and it's nice to reminisce. And hopefully this Fremantle team can achieve something very special. I know it would mean a lot to you and so many other past players. Thanks for joining us today.
0: Mate, thank you so much, and please say good day to Wally for us. 100%, he's a good man. Thank you so much, guys. Greatly appreciate it.
2: Thanks,
0: go Jamie. Frio.
2: Jamie Murillo joining us here on Sport FM. An Orgel Docker played in that very first game back in 1995, and yeah, great voice of Sport FM for many years with Pure Footy as well. Hmm. Has a great laugh. You really do need to hear his laugh in all its glory. Just one of those, just you could hear it and you recognise it from a mile away. Shomo Woden is with us now, the head of footy at East Fremantle and also former Demon, Brownlow medalist, played for Collingwood as well, 200 AFL games. Morning, Wowie.
3: Good morning, JL. How are you this morning?
2: Good. What are your recollections of the Murillo Woden incident from that prelim all those years ago?
3: First centre bounce of a prelim final, and it was lights out. So don't remember too much of the incident itself, but I do remember the start of the game. And then I think I came back on in the third, so how the game has changed since then. But, yeah, I've reminded Jimmy about that a couple of times over the journey, and yeah, he's a great man, and no ill towards that one.
2: Yeah, and that was how it was played, as much as we'd frown upon it. Now, how many weeks do you reckon he would have got for that if it happened this week in the Waffle?
3: Oh, maybe 6 to 8.
2: rest of the season.
3: Yes. Have a good holiday.
2: Yeah, very much so. Hey, unfortunately, it's going to be September holidays for the league side with the result at the weekend. Confirms you'll miss finals. It's been a frustrating year. There's been a lot of injuries, but there's been some green shoots as well. There's been some positives. How do you reflect on the year with 3 games to play out?
3: Yeah, and it's an important 3 games for us too. There's, sitting on the laurels now. We still can gain a lot with 3 games and finish the season off on a high. And we go out into the footy field every week thinking we can win. Coaching staff, players, and really believing in that, and irrelevant of who the opposition is in front of us. And unfortunately, there's been some games this year where we've been in it, but others where we haven't. Disappointing on the weekend in particular, really, after what we had put out against Perth the previous week, effectively the same side. Vicky Corello came back in, but a really competitive and strong effort against Perth and right down to the wire, and in patches on the weekend and heavily reviewed last night, which was really important for us as a group, but we just didn't get it done, particularly around contest and defence against East Perth, and we lowered our colours. So a lot to gain in these last 3 weeks.
1: I mean, it's interesting. I know you will go back and reassess everything from the season when you sit down, and I mean, injuries will be a reason, but I would imagine they're not an excuse. So what are the areas that you've thought that, on a season basis, that you've let yourself down that you've got to really sort of try and rectify?
3: Oh, there's certainly inconsistencies within the game itself. There, Wayne, in whether it's all three facets of the game, we feel like we've got some strength with us also throughout games, but then certainly we let ourselves down in areas of, lapses of concentration and our team defence or, some individual defence stuff. There's no excuses. It's just been unfortunate with our injury list and its impacting of our senior group. And then you're expecting a lot from kids who, whether or not they're ready or not ready for senior footy, it just takes its toll. And we'll regroup and reassess, have a good break and go again.
1: You're still confident with the depth? Because, I mean, you made the point that there's some green shoots, and what you, the positives of this is that there's a lot of young blokes that have got experience at a level that they may have not got this season. So does that bode well for what you're trying to do next year?
3: Oh, yeah, absolutely. You've always got to look at it half glass full. So, there are young players who, if you're healthy and with senior players and you're playing some good footy, they may not have got opportunities. So in saying that, you put 10 games into Noah Dean, Lucy Corello gets up to another 20, Ollie McManus gets a few, unfortunately injured again, and then we start to debut a few 18-year-olds, who are probably not ready, but it's exposure, it's league experience, so it holds them in good stead. That's like all footy clubs and all lists, we'll reassess it at the end of the year and have a good review of it all and try and add to all areas. So you've got to focus on continuing to develop your young list in all areas, but then also add to it too in certain areas of the ground as well. So add depth, add experience, and keep developing your own as well.
2: We had Tom Cools on the show last week, and he's one who's been given opportunity. Well-spoken young man. Just listening to him chat last week, he sounded like a potential future captain to me. He's one you might have found that might be a future leader.
3: Yeah, passionate East Fremantle person, blood runs in the family's veins, no doubt. And yeah, smart boy, Christchurch kid. Has been exposed to senior footy this year and has come through our pathway and product of our own. So yeah, we're looking to keep developing Tom in the areas of his game and he's had a couple of big jobs in the previous weeks and done pretty well for an 18-year-old. And, you know, he's competitive, he works hard. His areas of his game he's got to continually improve, as all young boys and all players do, but he's certainly started on the right note.
2: Recruitment's important, but retention's also vital, isn't it? You want to keep the group that you've got. If probably a few are coming towards the end, Shane, do you, without asking you to retire players on air with us, do you have an understanding of who's likely to play on and who isn't, or is that still a conversation to be had with a few guys?
3: Yeah, you know, Bill and myself are constantly having conversations with these players, and, you know, Bill's right in close with them all and, you know, constantly speaking with them all and where they're at and what they're doing. And you know, a couple of them will certainly sit down at the end of the year, and they'll make decisions too on where they're at with their footy. And, you know, because it's not just about footy, there's life after footy with employment and work and family stuff. So there's some important decisions to be made. As much as we love to keep them all, we certainly understand that that's not reality either. So, but it's also you're trying to, if they are to go on, finding players to replace these, which is not easy, and who have been wonderful servants of our football club for a long period of time and done exceptionally well over the journey.
2: Is Cam Eardley a chance to play on again next year? I mean, this time last year, there was talk he'd retire at the end of that season, having got to 200 games. He's certainly playing well enough. Is he one you've chatted to about playing on into 27?
3: Yeah, we hope so. We'd like to think he could, but again, he'll sit down with his family and sit down with Bill and myself when it all finishes off and see where it's at. He's playing very good football. He's been a very good player for a long time now and certainly impacting games. But, you know, and even if he, or hopefully if he did come back, he certainly would start a lot later and, you know, natural footballer who could just pretty much roll in from early parts of the season and go on. But, we hope so because he does bring a lot to the table for us on field and off field. And an exceptional leader, a wonderful player, been a great Waffle player for a long time and still playing very good footy for us.
1: Shane, the reserves results have been poor, mainly because of what's been affected, I suppose, above and what there. But the Colts are still there. I mean, we talk about having to recruit, but homegrown is important. Are you confident with what you're seeing with the younger guys that are coming through that are able to sort of remain?
3: Oh, absolutely. Yes, we are. And retention is important and developing your own is very, very important, as we know, in state-level footy. And they're a big part of your future and what you're building towards. So, yeah, we're looking at that all the time with what's happening, not only in the 18s, but what's coming through in the 16s as well, which is they've been very successful this year and had a good campaign. And some good young players have been rewarded with state opportunities and All-Australian too. So, about holding these guys and looking after them. But again, also putting senior good depth players and senior players and experience around it to keep developing them. It's exposing them as much as we can and getting to play reserves footy as quick as we can too. So these guys are exposed and training standards, learning to play at the level and keep pushing them to get there as quick as they can and fast track them.
2: Shamo Woden's with us, head of footy at East Fremantle. They're preparing for West Perth at Arena Joondalup in round 18. Any likely inclusions this week off the injury list? Baskerville, Joyce, a couple that have missed recent times. Is Jack Avery, will you shut him down or is he a chance to feature again this season?
3: Yeah, we'll probably shut Jack down. Just probably hasn't come along as quick as we would anticipate and hope. We'll probably like to see him in this week or next week, but we don't think that's going to happen right now. Some of these senior boys will have to get through training tonight to see whether or not they're available and tick off a couple of sessions, make sure they're hitting their KPIs they need to with their running and whatnot. So still got a full week of training for these boys to come into, but yeah, we've certainly missed them. And they're, Baskers for this big period of time. Jack Avery was flying in round one when he had a wonderful pre-season. So Ruben again, so you know, he started running, which is really positive for us too. And some big ones which we haven't seen of, and won't see all. You know, Max Murphy hasn't played this year. James Batanuta hasn't played this year. So and these players have played league footy and been an integral part, and we just haven't seen them on the park, which has been disappointing. That hopefully a good break and a full pre-season, they'll be back for us again.
2: Lastly, your first former club, Melbourne, going very well this year. Still a chance at top four. Got to beat Fremantle this week, which will be a tough task. But are they a genuine threat this year, Shane? I think we've all admired what they've done under Stephen King, but are they actually a legitimate chance of doing some damage in finals?
3: Oh, absolutely they are. I think they've done a wonderful job. King's been terrific with them. I think early parts of the year they were certainly an offensive weapon. I think they've harnessed what they've needed to do defensively and certainly around the contest and bridge that gap between scoring well and letting the opposition score too. So, and again, another fantastic win on the road, which haven't done, been great at this year, but they've ticked that box with the Suns up there, and this will be a big test for them when Fremantle will come to town at the MCG on the weekend. So, but it's certainly if they get that one done, which I still think they're a big possibility, Fremantle wouldn't want to take them lightly. Yeah, they'll certainly scare a few in September.
2: Look forward to seeing how that game plays out on Saturday. And Shane, good luck. Hopefully a few more wins for East Fremantle fans to get behind before the season concludes. Appreciate your time on the show today.
3: Yeah, thanks, JL. Thanks, Wayne.
2: That's Shamo Wyden. A Brownlow medalist at the Demons, ended up at Collingwood as well. 200 games, fantastic AFL career, and involved in footy still heavily as the footy boss there at the Sharks. We're due our final break. Ollie County to round us out. Have the pen and paper ready, and we'll tell you who the Who Am I is on the other side of the break too. One lucky listener will walk away with a $50 Glastonbury bar and kitchen voucher. O'clock. Paul Persick's lining up at the door. He's ready to go. You'll hear him shortly here with the Sports Connection. Ollie County to round us out with some Tuesday trots tips. Morning, Ollie.
4: Morning, Jacob. Morning, Wayne. Yeah, it's a little bit wet today, but it should still be a good card of racing there at Gloucester Park. Hopefully we can find a few winners. In race two, I thought Bull Shark Betty got a good opportunity here to drive through and lead. Usually she's got pretty good gate speed, so I think if she finds herself out in front in a race like this, she's going to be pretty hard to run down. The following race, race three, I thought one in this race was going to get a really good run, potentially behind the leader, and that's Bet on the River. I think that's how this horse is ideally suited, needs to be set up, safe for one run, and I think we'll get that opportunity in this race. And if the gaps appear late, I think this horse can be really dangerous. And then in race seven, it's a shorty. It's probably one for multis. Find something else to multi it into. But I do think Jetpack looks to have a bid on Rivals in this race. Was really, really stiff to miss out on the final of a two-year-old series later in the week. But drops back in class here. Looks very well suited and should lead and be pretty hard to beat, I think. So that's race two, number one, Bull Shark Betty. Race three, number 10, Bet on the River each way. And race seven, number three, Jetpack.
2: Ollie, brilliant. Let's hope there's three winners there for us tonight at GP, and let's hope the weather clears as well for that meeting. Thanks for joining us.
4: Fingers crossed. Thanks, guys.
2: Ollie County. We squeezed him in at the end of Sports Breakfast with his Tuesday tips there at GP. Now, the Who Am I answer. Born in 1979, drafted to Melbourne in 1997 from West Perth. 17 games for the Demons in 2 years. Returned home to the Dockers. 5 years there, 55 games. 83 games in all. Finished at Carlton with a handful of games there. 49 goals. Played in a waffle premiership with the Falcons in 2003. Troy Longmuir was the answer. So Troy Longmuir, Wayne, you mentioned earlier a goal after the siren. That was Justin.
5: Yep.
2: He did kick a goal after so. And Troy was a very sharp goal sneak and played some great footy. And as a young son, Taj, coming through now. What is it about young boys born in the early 2000s and their fathers calling them Taj? Shamo Woden had a son named Taj. Jared Schofield had a son named Taj. And so does Troy. So it seemed to be a popular name at the start of this millennium. But Troy Longmuir is the answer. And his young son, Taj, is coming through, talented sportsman. Marcus of Beaconsfield is our winner. So, Marcus, congratulations to you. A voucher is coming your way to Glastonbury's Bar and Kitchen, 253A William Street in Northbridge. Thanks, Wayne.
1: 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Have a good day.
2: 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Peter Dacos, Paul Bryce, Nathan Chapman, Brad Hogg, Shamo Woden, Jamie Murillo, and Ollie County. All the chats will be there. Thanks to Matt Arrowsmith, our hardworking producer. We will catch you tomorrow. Wayne's World Famous Sports Quiz headlines, Sports Breakfast for your Wednesday. 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
10: Anne-Marie O'Callaghan from the WA Marathon Club, welcome.
11: Yeah, good morning, Peter. Great to be here.
10: And our special guest, Evan Colby. How are you, Evan?
12: Good, thanks, Peter. Nice to be here. Hi, Anne-Marie, and hello to all the listeners.
10: That's fabulous. Now, the good news is when I get to edit this on YouTube, no one will know what happened the last 5 minutes beforehand. We've had the Perth Half Marathon over the weekend.
11: Yeah, so the Perth Half Marathon is one of the club's oldest events. Been going for, I think this was our 42nd year running the Perth Half Marathon. It also doubles as the Half Marathon State Championship event. And it's just steadily growing and growing. And this year we sold out. We had record numbers. We have a half marathon, a 5 kilometre, and the kids marathon, which we've spoken about. And, yeah, numbers were really above what we've had before. With, I think we had about 1,600 registering for the half marathon, another 300 or so for the 5 kilometre. And I think we ended up with about 120 or just over that in the kids' marathon.
10: Fantastic. So where did the event start?
11: So the event starts and finishes at the WA Marathon Club in Burswood.
10: Yep.
11: And then the half marathon course, it's actually a really great course. It is one of my favourites. You head out from the club around South Perth, over the Narrows, out past the Swan Brewery, mm-hmm. turn around and come back to the club. So it's a really picturesque course, and this year we were all fingers crossed that the weather was going to be on our side, and we had a magic day, because last year it was a massive storm front where we were borderline calling it off on the morning of the event, and we did last year have to delay the start, but people ran out in, you know, there was hail, gale force, sideways wind, you'll remember it, Evan. It was a fairly atrocious day. So, yeah, Sunday just now couldn't have been better for running. Cool in the morning,
10: mm-hmm.
11: sunny, perfect.
10: Fantastic. And that sounds like it's reasonably flat.
11: It is, it is fairly flat. The only real, you know, bit of elevation you negotiate is up and over the Narrows. And certainly coming back, it's always, you know, with about 6Ks to go. So it's when you're pinching, you know, your pace and you have to come up over the Narrows. You'll remember it well, I'm sure, Evan.
12: Yeah. Look, I think the challenge with that event always is the variable is the weather.
11: Yes.
12: So sometimes the wind can get you. But Sunday was absolutely perfect.
11: I did hear some people misjudge the wind, actually. It is funny. For me, it's just tough running anyway. The wind's really not my excuse. But, yeah, some people went out not realising they had a tailwind turned and went, oh, golly, I was hoping to negative split it, we always say.
10: Mm.
11: So, yeah, you're right. The weather can have a big impact.
10: And you ran it yourself?
11: I did run, Peter. It was
10: How many half marathons have you done?
11: I've done about 25, maybe, half marathons. Yeah. So it wasn't a PB, but the aim for me was to finish it not getting injured and to use it as my long training run. in preparation for Sydney.
10: Uh-huh. The Sydney,
11: with a bit more
10: you're
11: of a
10: doing
11: tempo.
10: The Sydney Marathon.
11: Sydney Marathon, yep. Yeah.
10: Okay, so you need to get a couple of halves under your belt, do you, leading up to it?
11: It's good because you can use it as that tempo run.
10: Yep.
11: And you know, this is something that I have learned off people like Evan, where really practicing that race pace, as we call it, as you get further into your training program is really good because it just enables you to potentially hold a pace, Evan. And I know when you've been meticulously training for your marathons, that is something that you do really well.
12: Yeah, and a half marathon is a good distance to train to build for a marathon, but they are almost two different sports because it's a marathon is 42 kilometres. It's a long way.
10: Mm. A marathon, you guarantee, just going to hurt no matter what. A half marathon can be a pleasant run.
12: Oh, Peter, yeah, I think they all hurt.
10: It depends how hard you
12: push. Your tolerance.
10: The thing
12: level.
10: Is, a marathon, doesn't matter how slow you go, it hurts. A half marathon, you can run leisurely enough and it feels a bit like a training run from memory.
12: Yeah, and the recovery is significantly easier for a half marathon.
10: So tell us about your story. You've actually been the race director of the Perth Half Marathon for a lot of years, is that correct?
11: Perth Marathon.
12: Yeah, the Perth Marathon. So that's double the distance.
10: One. Yeah.
12: So that's, I did that for 20 years. Uh-huh. And now I do the occasional marathon, but I'm predominantly now just a jogger, not a runner.
10: Right. And what made you make that transition from runner to jogger?
12: Oh, look, I think it just depends on your running CV, really, and what interests you. So I think I tick the box a lot with the shorter distances. I think probably only have a marathon, another good marathon left in me. All the other boxes are already ticked on the CV.
10: Okay, so you've done eight, I believe. Is that what you said?
12: I've done five.
10: Five marathons.
12: Yeah, I've done five, Peter.
10: Anne-Marie's done eight.
12: Yeah. So Anne-Marie's probably more experienced at me, but I like to more push the quality rather than the quantity.
10: Sure.
12: So there's a lot of other runners in Perth that I really admire that have done more quality, but I try more push for the quality marathons.
10: Yeah, done more quantity, but you push for the quality. So so the ones you've run, you've been strategic, have you? You've tried to do better each time or something along those lines, right?
12: Generally speaking, they're very difficult. And in fact, I'd probably say a marathon's too far to race. So for me, it's just a long tempo run, really.
10: Yeah.
12: Whereas you're right, a half marathon, you could race it if you wanted to.
10: Yeah, more or less. So at the half marathon this year, you had a 91-year-old.
11: Yeah, so we were really pleased to host Elwyn Barnsby, who is 91. And so when you look at the results list, you've got someone in the 90 to 94 age category. And Elwyn is training or preparing for the World Masters Games in South Korea later in August. And so we were pleased to host him. We welcomed Elwyn. We gave him a special start time half an hour earlier than the main field of the half marathon.
10: Why? Because he couldn't sleep being 91. He gets up early. Is that the story?
11: Well, it was more because we knew that we needed to allow a little bit more time for him. But you know what it did? It also enabled the field to applaud Elwyn before the start.
10: Yep.
11: And I managed to see Elwyn on the course twice when I was running.
10: Because of the out and back nature.
11: So I, passed him and then saw him on the way back as well. And it was great to be able to slow down and clap and just go, well done, Elwyn. You know, and everyone on the course that I saw was clapping him and saying, well done. So we were then able to all make a special announcement when he was coming into the finish line so that there was a good cheer for Elwyn at the finish line as well. But very inspiring story and very humble man. And his one of his daughters and granddaughters were there and Channel 9 came down to interview Elwyn. So it just really highlighted, you know, what someone can do, you know, with running and making it part of their life.
12: Yeah, and credit must go to, I think there's a lot of you know, masters athletes in Western Australia that have punched above their weight, and he's certainly leading the charge at the moment. But we've got some fantastic, more experienced runners, I'll call them, not necessarily elderly, because a lot of them are quite young at heart.
11: Yes.
12: Very young at heart. And he's a shining example, really, of what can be done at that age. It's very, very impressive.
10: Yeah, I was always told that if you put yourself in the right division, you can always win, right? So I always, whenever I went out for a run, I was in the first name Peter, mother's name Connie, father's name Vic category, and I always used to come first, right? But I reckon in the 91 or 90 to 94, good chance he was going to win that one.
11: Well, the really exciting thing, when Elwyn first arrived, Peter, he was decked in his Australian tracksuit cool. from head to toe, and I just thought, there's hope to be able to wear the Australian blazer
10: the
11: or something
10: gold.
11: One day. Yeah. But that, to me, just looked awesome.
10: Yeah, no, that's true. So he's a member of the WA Marathon Club, is he, or he just participates in Marathon Club events?
11: He participates in our events. And, you know, someone like that, you just sort of wrap your arms around, don't you, and welcome them anyway, no matter who they are.
10: He could find a measly $50
11: exactly,
10: or something, isn't it?
11: Yeah.
10: But he had to pay to run in the event, I take it, did he?
11: Look, I have to check that out.
10: Yeah, I hope you charged him extra.
11: Yes.
10: No,
11: yes.
10: Gave him a start time. He got clapped along the way. I mean, there's got to be worth
11: it. We do have a very strict no bib, no run sort of policy.
10: So, yeah, you caught my attention early when you said you had 1,600 or something entries. Do you have actually a limit on how many you'll allow?
11: Yeah. Because
10: back in the day when I ran in marathon clubs, like,
11: there might have been 30 of
10: you. If you're lucky, exactly. So it's really grown if
11: it has.
10: The case, right?
11: It has grown, and the, you know, as Evan said, the half marathon distance is so much more appealing and doable from a training volume and an event day kind of scenario. The main reason we have to have limitation on our course numbers is the path.
12: Or more specifically, the width of the path.
11: Yeah.
12: So if it's a longer distance, so 21, 42 kilometres, there's only so much because we don't have exclusive rights to the path.
10: Oh, you don't have exclusive?
12: It's logistically impossible to close down the path because there's that many entry points on a foot path.
10: Of course.
12: But it's the width of the path and the distance of the run. So the longer the run, the more we could fit on.
10: Yep.
12: But essentially, Anne-Marie's correct. It's around the 2,000 mark that we could probably fit, depending on the length of the course.
10: Mm. So you've run these events, as in organised these events. There must be a whole art to that as well.
12: Oh, absolutely.
10: Are you a logistics-style person?
12: I am by nature, yes. I am by nature, but running it is significantly harder than managing the event, Peter, I would say.
10: Yeah,
12: I think, is much easier. I have full admiration for anybody who tries to run a half marathon or a full marathon.
10: Right. Yeah, I think you're short selling yourself. I mean, I think I told Anne-Marie I used to be a phys ed teacher. The very first athletics carnival I ran in the heats, the first two races, they broke the records. I had a hunch that maybe my track wasn't the right distance, and it wasn't.
11: Yeah,
10: so, there's a lot to it. Yeah.
11: I think Evan is underselling the meticulous and, as you said, that real structured logistical nature of being a race director. And, you know, Evan being race director for 20-odd years is a remarkable legacy.
10: Yeah.
11: And I know I've learnt a lot of people like Evan and Bob Braid, who, you know, was
10: Bob
11: one
10: Braid
11: of your
10: was
11: partners.
10: Doing it back when I was running, actually. He was a bloody good runner in those days.
11: I reckon Evan's probably seen everything in his life and times as a race director.
12: Yeah, and Peter, like, just to console you there, that's probably the worst nightmare for any event organiser to get the distance wrong.
10: Yeah.
12: And that's, you know, it's always a relief. It doesn't matter what event you're organising. If you can see the first participant across the line, the finishing line, then that's a sense of relief because you think, okay, one's through.
10: Yes.
12: Just need to get everyone else through.
10: Right.
12: And you always ask them, how far was that? You know, was that okay?
10: Yeah.
12: There's a lot that can go wrong in an event, and things will go wrong. It's just a matter of where it'll be and when it'll be. But then it's also how well you manage that after that fact.
10: So I've often wondered, with the advent of more knowledge, customised race drinks, refreshments, et al. Back in my day, it was you got the cup. If you were lucky, you'd add some water in it. You'd take a swig and away you went. Now there's people who are pretty serious about their hydration and their race nutrition, right? So is the onus on you, the race director, in that situation to custom and allow them, or do you just make facility for how they can refresh themselves?
12: Yeah, the responsibility is on both. So the International Athletics Federation say there that you need to have at least a minimum of a drink station for hydration every 5 kilometres.
10: Yes.
12: So that's the benchmark. But then there's variations on that depending on the weather,
10: yep.
12: Particularly in Western Australia. So the Marathon Club tries to have a hydration point around every 2 to 2.5 kilometres. That's the general standard. So it's effectively double the minimal standard.
10: Yep.
12: And then at that point, the responsibility is on us to provide at least a minimum of water.
10: Yep.
12: And then generally there's 3 options there for most athletes. It's the first one would be water. The second one would be electrolyte if it's warm and also longer distance. And then the third option, particularly for a marathon, there would be some sort of personalization table there. So the athletes then can put their yep. drinks out at those certain locations, and that's a very much a personal thing. So there's so many different products out there at the moment. You've really got to, as for a longer distance, you've really got to find out what works for you best before the event starts.
10: So at that customization table, is that individual athlete responsible for putting it on that table for them and making sure they get that one? Or
12: yeah, not physically. So the administrator or myself as a race yeah. director will have personnel that would put those drink stations out there.
10: So they drop it off.
12: That's
10: basically.
12: Right. But they will make it quite unique. So they'll put an Australian flag on there or their race number or something yep. there so they can pick it up. But also with the regulations, you can have a family member or a friend be in that drink station zone to give you that drink bottle as well, but they have to be within that sanctioned area.
10: So you're not permitted to grab a drink in other areas as you're running along?
12: No. So the particularly when you're doing a marathon, you have to follow the race rules.
10: Yeah, I was just wondering, because if you have a look at cycling, which is sort of just finished, I'm an expert now because I watch the Tour de France.
12: Yes.
10: You know, like they get a car at any time, don't they?
12: Yes.
10: For refreshment and the like. And I also wonder why it takes them so long to get the bottle out of the hand of the guy in the car as they get dragged for about 50 metres.
12: Yes, it's a grey area, isn't it?
11: It's a grey area.
12: But, yeah, for running, you have a distinct area. And that's it's mainly there so you're not seen to be assisted in yeah. getting extra help. But also from a logistical point of view, you don't want litter strewn all across yeah. the course. You want to leave it how we found it.
10: Yeah, absolutely. Oh, okay, interesting. We're speaking with Anne-Marie O'Callaghan and Evan Colby from the WA Marathon Club. And in particular, we're talking about the Perth Half Marathon, which has been a run and won this weekend. Who run and won the Perth Half Marathon this weekend?
11: Yeah, and as we said, Peter, it doubles as the WA State yep. Half Marathon Championships. And to be named overall state marathon half marathon champion, you do need to be a resident of WA. So for the men, the 3 podium finishers were also the state half marathon champs. So for the men, in first place was Matthew Georgi in a time of 1 hour and 11 minutes, so fairly blistering yeah. half marathon. In second place was Sota Maharia in 1:12. And in third place was Thomas Chapman in 1:13. So they were overall finishers for the men and also the state Athletics West State Half Marathon
10: yep.
11: champs.
10: Does that allow them to represent WA somewhere in another race, or doesn't necessarily?
11: Well, it certainly gives them the title. I'm not sure. I'd have to follow that up, Peter. But, yeah, unless Evan knows. Do they go on, Evan, to represent WA somewhere?
10: Well, it doesn't work like that.
12: Not sure for the half marathon, but it would for the marathon.
11: Yeah, because I think in your last 2021, the last race you were race director for Perth Marathon, Jess Stenson
12: yeah.
11: smashed the course record and
12: yeah, she
11: qualified.
12: Did. Yeah, yeah, and Nick Harmon also got yeah, the course record. Yeah. Ian just went on to win a gold medal in the Commonwealth Games after that, so that qualified her. But it is sanctioned with the Athletics Federation as a certified course, so it does allow them, when you run an event like that with the WA Marathon Club, if you wanted to go into another international
10: right,
12: event, you could pull your certificate off the website, and because it's certified, they would consent to you going in an event if you needed to qualify for an event.
11: So okay. It'd be a valid time. Yeah.
10: What about
11: so,
10: the women?
11: So in the women, the podium finishers, The overall female winner was Chloe Wong in a time of 1 hour and 19. Lauren French was second over the line in 1:21. Lauren's well known to the Marathon Club, a regular winner. And Neve Murphy was third in a time of 1:24. Because Chloe's from Singapore, though, so Lauren elevates to the state champion.
13: Yep.
11: And I think that was her fourth in a row for Lauren French. So in terms of the state champion awards, it goes to Lauren French first, Neve Murphy, and Anne-Marie Jungling in third place for the state championship
13: awards.
11: So she
13: finished fourth, but she jumped up.
11: Yeah, so she jumps up.
13: Lovely.
11: And we had a 5-kilometre event as well. And, you know, as we mentioned, the conditions were great, so there were some fairly fast times. The female winner was Jess Bird in the 5K in 18 minutes. Second was Emma Muleyman in a time of 18 minutes and 16 seconds, so fairly close over the line there. And Leah Waters, very, very close behind in 18 minutes and 17 seconds. And for the men in the 5-kilometre event, Luke Burrows was first in a time of 14 minutes 48.
12: That's fast.
11: It's that fast 5K. Quick,
13: it?
11: It's
13: wow.
11: What's the average there?
12: Well, you'd have to,
11: Evan?
12: If you're running around a track or an oval 400 metre track, you'd have to be running one lap in around 71 seconds.
13: Exactly.
12: That's a sprint. Well, it's 12 and a half laps of a 400 metre track. So yeah, that's motoring.
13: Yeah.
11: So that was Luke Burrows. Matthew Stoner was second in 15 minutes and 41 seconds. James Shuck was third in 16 minutes. And the under-16s, I'm not sure if I brought that with me. No, I did. So some of those under-16s were also podium finishes. But the female under-16 was Leah Waters. Second was Zara Nekras. And third was Simone Espeth. So they were the under-16 podium finishers for the 5K and the women.
13: Yep.
11: And the podium finishers for the 5K under-16 in the men, James Shuck, Daniel Nikraz, and Riley Kerr. So, and they were obviously doing very, very fast times.
13: Yeah,
11: so,
13: 16 and 17 minutes.
11: So they were the overall results. The kids' marathon, we obviously don't time it, but it was fair to say that there were some parents who could not keep up with their kids.
13: So wokeism has got to Marathon Club as well. Why don't you time it?
11: It's about participation.
13: Oh, poppycock.
11: Well, they're under 12, certainly. Certainly, yeah.
12: They all want to win.
13: Isn't it priceless?
11: There were some kids I was watching, and they were like this on their watches, just like their parents were.
13: Yeah, good on them. Why not?
12: 100% enthusiasm. Worth checking that Luke Burrows time, because that could well be a course record for the five.
11: Yeah, I haven't checked that.
13: Well, congratulations to each and every one. Congratulations to each and every one of you who participated in the events, never mind got on the podium. That's a huge performance. What else is on the go for the WA Marathon Club? What are we up to next?
11: Well, our main event coming up next is the Women's Classic on the 20th of September. So that is just a really exciting event, really great atmosphere at the club. And you've been involved in that for a while too, just helping, I think.
12: Well, yeah,
11: Evan,
12: obviously I'm not allowed to run it, but I am actually looking forward to it, because I think I'm the lead commentator for that event. So
13: when
12: it's
13: you
12: always
13: commentate
12: really
13: a marathon
12: good.
13: Event or a
12: yes.
13: Marathon Club
12: yes.
13: event, you obviously don't have vision of the whole thing.
12: Well, not necessarily, Peter. I do have a good pair of binoculars, so if it's across the river, I can still commentate.
13: Okay. What do you say? There's a stick figure out in front?
12: Something like that, yeah. It's very macro, not micro, put it that way. But,
13: so you basically set the scene at the start and you call them in on the way in.
12: Yeah, look, I also do have some spies on the course that will text me in and tell me who's there, because there's quite a lot of spectators as well at the start-finish area. So, but, yeah, we do our best to keep them entertained whilst they're waiting for their athlete to come in.
13: Yeah, well, I suppose the more you know about it, having sensed it and done it, the more you can fill in the picture, right?
12: Yeah, and the Women's Classic's a great signature event for the Marathon Club, and you know, women's running in Perth has just gone through the roof, I would say. probably over the last 20 years, I've seen it grow quite substantially, just the interest, not just in the Women's Classic event, but just in general. So it's great to have a dedicated run for the women. And I think it's a really popular event. It's probably just going to keep getting more popular.
11: Yeah.
13: Fabulous. A big thank you, guys, for coming in. Sorry about the false start at the beginning, but, you know, that's live radio. It's all about challenging ourselves. As our producer was on holidays here at Podcast Capital. Come back, Jeff, I need you. Paul, we'll hand over to you. That was the WA Marathon Club. When we come back, we have Dempinopoulos, who has just started a new, I don't know what you call them. I think it's called a stack. I don't know. He's started a new Substack. We'll tell you how to get all the information on his take on what's going on in the AFL and cricket, his two passions. Back shortly.

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11: All right, let's talk a little more footy here on the show because Ben Cotton from Fox Footy is joining me now for a bit of a chat. Hello to you, Ben.
12: Hello, Matty. How are you going?
11: I'm doing great. How about you? Are you enjoying the footy at the moment or is it doing your head in?
12: It's that time of year, isn't it? We're sort of feeling the pinch a little bit. I'm actually off to Bali in a couple of weeks just for a wedding, so I'm quite keen to have a little break before finals. Yeah, we're getting close to the real stuff, which I'm looking forward to.
11: Yeah, it does feel like we're waiting now for the finals and to see how it all plays out, who gets there. Who do you think makes the top 10 from here? Does the ladder stand as is, or does a St Kilda or a GWS jump in?
12: I think, well, clearly Sunday night's going to be huge, Carlton St Kilda. To me, that's the winner of that game is basically going to make it. And I think based off what we saw from the Blues last week, it's pretty hard to go against them, albeit the Saints themselves have been in pretty good nick. So that'll really decide that last spot. And I'd probably lean Carlton at the moment. And then I'm still just watching Collingwood. They've got a few injuries. I think this weekend is a genuine danger game for them against the Eagles. And then they play Hawthorn and Brisbane on the run home. So Collingwood, I still think, is vulnerable, given that the injuries are piling up. And I think this week's a genuine danger game against the Eagles.
11: Yeah, it's going to be interesting. Carlton, do you think they will be able to handle the pressure? I think Kane Corns, I heard him talking about it recently, in that when Michael Voss was under the pump, they couldn't figure out a way to win. He gets let go. The pressure valve releases. They win 7 straight, right? No one thinks they're going to beat Brisbane. Yep, they get the win. Now there's a bit of pressure on them again because they've got to beat St Kilda to probably play inside the top 10. Does the pressure mount a little bit too much and do they fold?
12: I suppose it is fair criticism because a big part, I think, of this whole run that they've been on is the idea of being the underdog and just playing free footy and they've looked great really on both sides of the ball. So it does make some sense. I suppose, to me, I don't still think that they're under a great deal of pressure. Like, it's not like they're expected to do anything. I think anything that happens from now is a bonus, really. Like, they shouldn't be here in many ways. Like, this is a team that was looking like it was bound for the bottom four. So I think they've won the fans back. I think that's a huge thing. The Blues fans are clearly excited. They clearly love what Josh Fraser's doing. And I think, if they were to bomb out

0: last Thursday, 2 days before the game, has, I guess, complicated or just paused his involvement in the process of the Carlton coaching search while he mourns the passing of his father. So we send our condolences to the Fraser family. Meanwhile, the Blues are just going to keep on rolling with that shortlist or those interviews with their shortlist of candidates. So they'll keep doing what they're doing. But I suppose the elephant in the room is that Josh Fraser now is the absolute favourite and clearly, I think, the man that they should go with. But they're still going to keep doing what they're doing because they've been doing this process in the background for the last few months. They'll keep doing that at the same time. And then when Josh Fraser's ready to put his hand up, which he still hasn't yet officially nominated, they'll go through that as well. And I would imagine that the evidence is just too compelling at this point to not go with Josh Fraser unless they absolutely love one of the other candidates, albeit unproven candidates till now.
1: Okay, and what about Essendon? Where is that coaching job at?
0: Well, we think we're going to get an answer to this one next week, Matt. So clearly they are in their final stages and we think it seems like James Hird's the front runner. That's the way it seems the whole way, that Jamie Graham, the Freo assistant, clearly has gone far in that one, same as the Carlton search as well. Murray Davis, the Crows director, is also involved in that one. So Mark McVeigh as well. So I kind of like the way Essendon's got a mixture of candidates. They've sort of got like a James Hird sort of Essendon blood. They've sort of got the experienced Murray Davis. They've sort of got the up-and-coming guy in Jamie Graham, and then Mark McVeigh, who kind of ticks multiple boxes. I would assume that Dan Solomon, the caretaker coach, has sort of been half in the process. I would assume he's not going to be involved. I think their form is the complete opposite to what Josh Fraser's done at Carlton. I would imagine that it's just pretty hard to go with him, I would say, considering that, really, they've probably gotten worse since Brad Scott left the footy club in May.
1: Which coach is under the most pressure, in your opinion, in the AFL right now?
0: Ooh, it's a really good question. I would have said Adam Uzay a week ago, but he's alleviated some of that pressure. So it would be Adam Uzay or Alistair Clarkson, I would think. Damien Hardwick's fast rising. I'll still say Adam Uzay because I just think the club that's had the least success the longest and still doesn't have, like, had two or three years of just really poor results. I think in the same way Brad Scott got sacked by Essendon, I think it's a similar picture with Richmond. Like, if they aren't, if they start, like, 0-6 next year, I think Adam Uzay's going to be under a ton of pressure. But by the same token, Alistair Clarkson's out of contract next year. Adam Uzay's not. So I think there's going to be a lot of pressure on Clarko as well. And then, clearly, Damien Hardwick, if the Suns can't turn things around next year, I think he is probably third in line. So I'll say Adam Uzay. But, yeah, there's a few clearly that are going to be under the pump. But I think Adam Uzay is the only one that's in sort of immediate danger, and I'm not saying he's going to get sacked before the end of the season, but I think he's the one that the hammer could fall on if they don't turn things around soon.
1: If the Fremantle Dockers win 20 games this season, lock away the minor premiership, and come round 24, they want to rest half of their team, what will happen if they do that?
0: It's a really good question, because it doesn't seem that there's been... Well, the AFL sent a memo this week. Greg Swan sent a memo to clubs saying, just a little reminder that you know, we're in a competition here, and we basically telling clubs that they're not allowed to rest players in the last round. So I'm really fascinated at what happens with this one. It's really hard. Like, Stephen King put it really well last night on 360. He said his allegiance and his sole motivation is to the Melbourne Football Club and trying to deliver a premiership to the Melbourne Football Club, which would mean potentially resting players in round 24 if, like you're suggesting, is Fremantle, that they had a certain position on the ladder locked up. So I've got to imagine maybe it's a little bit... There's probably a little bit of leeway, I would assume, to rest one or two, but I think what we won't see, hopefully, or not hopefully, depending on how you look at it, is what Ross Lyon did all those years ago with Freo when he basically prompted the change of the pre-finals by resting half of that Fremantle side. So there's really no law, Matt, in place to not rest players, but I just think that they don't want players to take the P15S, for lack of a better term.
1: So where were these rules at the start of the season then? Where was it written down? I just don't understand how they can get to two or three weeks to go in the season and all of a sudden, well, the memo comes out, well, don't rest players. That just doesn't make a lot of sense to me, Ben.

0: It just doesn't. I don't quite understand that. So we'll see what happens anyway moving forward. But yeah, it's going to be an interesting finish to the season. The Dockers, they're flying right now. They've got Melbourne this week at the G. That's a big test. It's going to be a good game, isn't it? And it all starts in the ruck with Jackson and Gorn, which could be a battle for the starting position in the All-Australian team in the ruck.
1: No doubt. And I can't remember the last time Fremantle has played on the MCG. I'm sure they've been there previously this year, right?
0: Yeah, once, yep.
1: So, I don't know. It's interesting for me in terms of, if you're coaching Freo this week, if you're Justin Longmuir, this is probably getting a little bit ahead, but how much do you play on the idea of this could be this could be where we play on that last Saturday in September? So I want you to get familiar with the ground and just familiarise yourself with the possibility that there's 100,000 people in this arena. Because, yeah, I just think that is almost succeeds what actually happens in the game, the idea of how Fremantle looks on the MCG. So that's one thing I'm really interested to see, how they perform. And clearly, as you said, it's a big game regardless, especially for Melbourne in terms of their seeding. But I think the bigger thing that I'm just thinking about is Fremantle on the MCG, because if they are to win their first premiership, Matt, we know that that's where it's going to be.
0: Yep, that's going to be interesting. If you look at Brisbane's MCG record over the last, let's say, 10 games, 10 to 20 games, comparing it to Fremantle's, it's actually fairly similar. So when they do get a taste on there, they're about 50-50, the Dockers. I guess it comes down to finals time. You've just got to go on that run and you've got to get it done on the biggest stage. So I think it is good preparation. Earlier in the year, it was Essendon who they had to face, so it wasn't too much of a test if you consider where the Bombers are at. So this one's a much bigger one for Freo. Last year, the Dockers lost an early game at the G to Melbourne, so can they get this one? We will wait and see. Who is your All-Australian starting ruckman?
1: I'd probably still go with Gorn. I think it's a tough one. I'd probably still lean Gorn. I think pound for pound, I think he's still the best ruckman in the competition. I think Luke Jackson can probably do a little bit more by way of explosiveness and game-breaking stuff, but I think if you're just picking a ruckman based on, it's almost the whole wing versus, you know, picking a pure wingman or not picking a pure wingman, we know that sort of come out, or it doesn't really exist anymore, picking pure wings. But I just think Max Gorn is still the premier ruck in the competition. He's probably Luke Jackson's probably had a few more wow games, but I think Gorn has just had the overall probably the more consistent season. So I'd lean Gorn, but I definitely think Jackson has very equal claim to it, and he should 100% be not just in the team but in the starting 18.
0: Okay. Around the competition, bit of news going on. Lockie Neal looks as though he could be heading to the Pies next year.
1: That's the way it's heading. So he obviously, made a few headlines, it's fair to say, over the weekend by touring the Collingwood facilities the day before playing that game against Carlton on Saturday night when the Lions got absolutely smacked. So that's the way it's heading. We know St Kilda was involved. We know Essendon was involved. I think now it's really likely Collingwood. I think he's definitely leaving Brisbane, Matt. I think that's pretty well known at this point. It's just a matter of where. It seems like he sort of is enjoying the idea of playing for a big club, playing next to Nick Daicos, you know, the sort of royalties or the glitz and glamour that comes with playing for Collingwood and what that can do for your off-field as well. I think that's all part of it, playing in front of big crowds. So it seems to me like it is going to be Collingwood next year, but you still wouldn't completely put a line through a West Coast or a Fremantle, maybe even Adelaide, but yeah, my money would be on Collingwood right now.
0: Okay, Zach Butters looking to get back for the final round of the season, maybe to play one last time for the Power. Zach Butters, where is he?
1: Jeez, it's impressive that he's trying to get back, isn't it? It says a fair bit about his character after suffering the syndesmosis injury. This one's really hard to call. All season, most people have thought that he's going to the Bulldogs, and I would still lean the Bulldogs, but there certainly seems to be this charge from a Richmond and Geelong. You couldn't count them out. You couldn't count Collingwood out. I think the way that it's been described to me by some people that I've spoken to is that he is going to be doing his homework on all these teams that are looking at him, and he's going to really evaluate where he thinks is the best team for his future. Like, it's not, he hasn't been set on any one destination. So I think a lot of people would argue, well, the Dogs and the Cats are seemingly the best two clubs, or they've got the best trajectories. But you could also make a case that the Dogs have kind of not been not lived up to the hype or the expectation, and then you maybe look at Geelong. But I think he's certainly weighing up his options still, looking at everything. It'll probably be the Bulldogs, but I wouldn't put a line through Geelong. And it seems like he's seriously considered this Richmond offer, which is historic and massive. I think it's a similar year for 8 years. So it's mega money, and that in itself is hard to gloss over.
0: Well, Tasmania are doing some recruiting from the Cats. Nigel Lappin is joining Tasmania as their inaugural head of development. He's been at the Cats for quite some time.
1: He has. He's been there since, I think, 2007 or 2006. And if you can picture all that time, and that's three decades, 20 years, the Cats have been pretty damn good in that time, haven't they, Matt? They've been, arguably the benchmark of the competition. And he's one of those guys that, when you speak to people, they say that he's one of those real key pillars of that footy club, that just sort of, you don't see him publicly. He doesn't have a huge public image, but he's just very highly rated. And I think other clubs have over the years attempted to get him out, but he's clearly got the connection with Ken Hinckley from Hinckley's time at Geelong. And I just think this is a great hire, because you think about development and how important that's going to be for Tasmania. I just think that's one thing that they really have to nail. So, two massive signings for the Devils in a fortnight. First, Ken Hinckley, and Nigel Lappin.
0: Australia-Ireland, did you catch the match, and what did you make of it?
1: I did. It was exciting. It was fun, It was good to see the Aussies get a big victory. I don't think there was that much doubt around it, but I think it was fun, and it sort of had there's some question marks on where it should have been played, and if they got that right, if they should have put it at a bigger ground, but I thought it was kind of like a fun sort of local footy almost atmosphere that, just had a cool vibe about it. And, it was cool to see sort of the best running around. So I enjoyed it, and, where can it grow from here? But as my view is with the AFL concepts and sort of adding as much to the calendar or the footy schedule that we can, I think these sorts of things are really good. And, I'm all for it.
0: Ben, great chatting to you as always. Thanks so much for taking the time today, and all the best. Hopefully we can speak again very soon.
1: Good on you, Matty.
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0: All right, let's get back into some footy chat here on the show this afternoon. We're going to talk WA footy with former Docker, former Eagle, former Swan Districts coach, Greg Harding joins the show. Hello, Steph.
5: Hello, Matty. How are you?
0: I'm doing well. Where do we find you this afternoon?
5: No, I've just headed up to Joondalup Up Golf Course. I'd love to be having a hit of golf up there because it's elite. But no, we've got a local government show up there over the next couple of days. So we're taking a heap of gear up there to show all the shires and the local government. So, yeah, it should be a good couple of days up there.
0: What's the big showcase piece?
5: Oh, we've taken over this Sani equipment, mate. It's a Chinese excavator's telehandler. So we've taken that over and all my Atlas Copco gear, so generators and compressors. Yeah, it's a big show and everyone turns up, and Cat and all the big machinery dealers, and we try to sell some stuff. So, yeah, it's just a couple of days of me talking shit, basically.
0: Very nice. Now, over the weekend, we were at Bassendean for our game of the day on Sport FM, Swan Districts versus Peel Thunder. And at one point, I think it might have been during the second quarter, I received a message on my phone. It was Greg Harding, and it didn't really say much, but it said, turn around. And I turned around, and I was receiving a nice little gesture from you there, and so was the full commentary team. But you were there at the game over the weekend to watch Peel Thunder get the win.
5: Yeah, it was a good fun game to watch too, wasn't it, mate? There's so many sort of little subplots within the game, and you know, watching Darcy against a couple of kids in the ruck, that was good to watch, and I thought he got going late. And the Sebi Bright Jeremy Sharp matchup was just a ball terror, wasn't it, mate? You know, like little Sebi, he's just so game, he's fit, he's strong, he's unrelenting, and he just did an amazing job. And I must admit, you know, like, I'm not a huge Jeremy Sharp fan, but given he'd come off the Subi game where he'd been tagged within an inch of his life, and then, you know, he's come out and just got this basically a rabid dog just attacking him all game. I thought Jeremy actually handled himself and conducted himself pretty well, mate, to be perfectly frank. And yeah, it was only sort of in that last 20 minutes that Peel broke it, and it broke pretty hard, didn't it?
0: Yeah, but it certainly did. They ran away with it. But as to be expected, really, I think that's all you're going to get with Peel at the moment, or, you know, if you're competing against them, if you can go with them for three quarters, it's almost a win, because they are just flying right now. 14 listed Fremantle players. It's always going to be hard, and then you add the recruits to that. Peel Thunder, they're such a strong side and deserve premiership favouritism at this point. How do you think Justin Longmuir and the coaching staff will look to handle Jeremy Sharp and try and help him overcome these hard tags?
5: Yeah, I thought it was interesting on the weekend. Like, Reid threw him forward to try to break it at one point, and it's just not his go. So I was surprised with that. Look, I like to see him go to halfback, mate. You know, like, and it really does what that does when you put someone like Jeremy Sharp to halfback. He can really run his own show. You know, his opponent's not really worried about getting the footy, so Jeremy can position himself in front of the full forward and actually be a nuisance as a defender. And it's really hard to tag from there, mate, with, you know, three quarters of the game, or, you know, 8/10 of the game in front of you. So I'd like to see him sort of throw that, you know, Jeremy, when you tag, go back to halfback, mate. They've got an embarrassment of riches, Peel, with their quality and all the kids that they've got over from Victoria. So put him to halfback, put someone else through the midfield to go through there, and they'll lose nothing. And, yeah, just give him a little bit more room to move, because in tight, you know, like, he isn't the greatest inside midfielders at the best of times. So when you put him inside against a rabid dog, he doesn't have the craft or the nous to just extract out of there with a big body. Just, that's not his go. He's an outside running beast. So, look, I'd like to see him sort of, yeah, them come up with a couple of different little ways to get around the tag, because they sort of left him inside to just get attacked. And then, you know, when they put him forward, it's not his go. So, yeah, look, plenty of things they can do, and I'm sure they'll work that out in the next month or so.
0: Do you think anyone from Peel gets a go, maybe come round 24, or will the Dockers not look to rest any players following a memo from Greg Swan?
5: It wasn't that a joke, mate. And Craig Swan coming out round 20 after a club like Freo and Sydney have put themselves in a position where they can start to manage, and they've earned that right off 20 outstanding rounds of football. And then he comes out, and, oh, by the way, we're going to be watching you really closely. Go get stuffed, Greg. He's been a myth, hasn't he, Matty? You know, he was supposed to be Mr. Common Sense, and he's just been a massive dud. You know, the fixturing, the crossover of games, you know, like the ARC's been a disaster, Tribunal's been a disaster. He gets out publicly, says the umpires are going great when it's never been more comical. And the rules and the stand rule's going to stay. So, look, he's been a dud. Biggest disappointment of 2026 for me. And, yeah, and getting back to the management of players, you know, if Freo see fit to rest every single one of their 23 players in the last round of the season to give themselves every chance, they should be allowed to. They've earned that right.
0: Who out of the, just going back to Peel now for a moment, who out of the opposition waffle teams can challenge Peel the most with what you're seeing?
5: I think it is Perth. My gut feel is that, you know, South are done, and I'll premise this, Matty, but I think South are done. As I said to you, mate, when they allowed Rusko and I think it was Strom to go away to Europe on holiday mid-year, given Sloyth out and a couple of those big names, Main, McQuilkin, and then the other Strom boy going out, I think they're done. I can't see them coming back off those decisions. They've just been muddling anyway. Claremont had their run early, but they're sort of just in the mix. There's not a lot between all of those teams, mate. I don't see much between a West Coast, Subi, East, Perth, if they got a few back, South Fremantle and Perth. I just think Perth at their best. I think they're the second best team in the comp. It's just that they haven't been genuine, have they? you know, they'll come out and put in an absolute, you know, absolute stinkers. Like they butchered the Swan Districts game after being six games up. They just don't seem to be genuine, mate. So, but in saying that, I think they are the second most talented side. And with the Parfitts and the Constables that are mature boys coming out of the VFL, I think they're the ones that can challenge. And I probably don't know enough about Harding and Schlenslog, their ruckman. I don't know really enough about them to think or to know or give you a comment on whether they can actually cover like a Darcy, which is going to be a massive part come final.
0: Yeah, it'll be interesting. I mean, Schlenslog is unfit at the moment. He probably won't play much ruck. He'll be a key forward. So it'll be Harding and Edwards that really go at Darcy come finals time or come this weekend. So that's going to be a big watch, I think. And I think they've actually put in a pretty good year, those two, as ruckman, pretty much as a duo. They work it pretty well around the ground. But, yeah, this past weekend probably was... it wasn't one of their better games, I don't think, together. But that's going to be an interesting watch moving forward. Hey, let's go to the AFL now. So the Fremantle Dockers, we touched on them, the fact that they do have the luxury, or they should have the luxury, of being able to rest some players because of the season that they've put together to this point. 18 wins, just the two losses back on Friday night. Pretty boring affair against the Western Bulldogs, who parked the bus to an extent, but they got the job done, didn't they, by 37 points, the Freo Dockers.
5: Yeah, they did, and it was interesting, Beveridge. It was really really interesting to see his press conference and say he didn't sort of plan to play that way. And maybe Freo, you know, were that so superior to them in terms of talent. Maybe they got pushed back and sort of and hemmed in, which can happen until the goal gets kicked and then you go back to the middle of the ground. So maybe it went that way, but it certainly looked like Beveridge went into the game with that, you know, when we get it, let's sort of chip sideways, you know, sit on our heels a bit and give ourselves a chance to win it at three-quarter time, which they sort of did. But, yeah, it was interesting to see he came out and say he didn't plan to play that way. But, yeah, Freo just far too good. And probably the great highlight out of that game, again, mate, was Tracy. You know, for me, when McDonald got it at 70 and they looked up and Western Bulldogs had bulk numbers back, and McDonald goes, no, I just want the one, mate. I just want Tracy. And he sort of bashed it inside five, you know, genuine, you know, Western Bulldogs defenders, and then Tracy comes up the middle, it goes bang, kicks a goal. That was a real highlight for me. They're huge moments, mate, when a big power key forward can come up with those plays and with those moments. They're huge and are going to be huge come finals if you can have a big final series. So, look, that was a big standout for me. And look, a couple of little things to tidy up, I've got no doubt, but really looking forward to the final series because I've had enough of this season. I'm just ready for finals now.
0: Brisbane have a few things to tidy up come finals time, don't they? I think that back line looks actually suspect, to be honest with you, Greg. They really missed Ty Gallop on the weekend. And I don't know, the back line's looking pretty thin to have been scored against that significantly. 24 goals, 10 for the Blues. Earlier in the season, it was 26 goals to the Giants. They've been prone to these sort of big scores.
5: Yeah, they did, and it's sort of a... I mean, I'm a huge Brisbane fan. I think they'll win it. And then you watch on the weekend, you get people a 70 by Carlton, and you just go, my godfather. But you're right. If you sort of hark back to the early start of the part of the season where the whole fraternity just thought, well, Brisbane have started late pre-season, coming off a couple of grand finals and three tilts in 3 years at a grand final. And you just thought they were behind the eight ball physically and they were going to develop an appetite. But at that point in time, they were playing Oscar forward, they were trying to develop a back line. Wilmot, Lester, Fletcher weren't in great form, muddling form at best. And now that when Gallup got injured again, Oscar goes back forward, looked really, really poor again, and then Hipwood slides behind it and looks so far out of his depth. And it was interesting, wasn't it, that Fagan didn't try anything. He didn't flip him. Hipwood stayed there on Mackay and got his head kicked in there for the majority. So you're sort of starting to look at it and go, was that early season form in that back half? Was that actually, you know, the Achilles heel for Brisbane? Because they were leaking goals early. And to leak 24 goals out of Kemp and a Harry Mackay, who's been just despicable, really, for the last 2 to 3 years. It was telling, wasn't it? So, yeah, I still think I'm still hard Brisbane to win it, but, yeah, I think Gallup's going to have to come back in or Payne comes in off that injury, and I'm not sure he's going to be right.
0: Mm. Now, you were pretty blasé just then in saying that you think it's Brisbane's and they're just going to win it. Now, we have spoken about this in great detail on our podcast, Straight Up the Guts. A bit of a shameless plug. Go check it out. But, yeah, I tell the listeners here on Sport FM who maybe haven't been across what you've been saying on Straight Up the Guts, tell them about why you think Brisbane can win it and maybe not so much the Dockers.
5: Well, I think it's Brisbane Hawthorn, and we're sort of, you know, Sydney just with that front half again, you know, it's Kerno, Papley, and then it really falls away. You know, McDonald and Marty, who looks like he may not come back, it sort of really falls away in that front half. So, yeah, I sort of had Sydney out of that, but top two, they get a chance. I still think, mate, my take on it is, like, history will tell you that the premiership winners has done an apprenticeship, and there's really only been a couple of outliers over the last 15, 20 years, which has been Melbourne in a COVID year and the Tigers who came from the clouds in 2017, I think, from memory. So the rest of them, like Brisbane win it last two, they were grand final against Collingwood. Collingwood win it 2023, I think, from memory. They were prelim the year before. Geelong before that, they were prelim grand final the years before. So there's history will tell you that they need an apprenticeship. And you know, like, I think Fremantle have been so far ahead of the competition in terms of talent, but I still believe they've got 10 players that will need a significant final series to harden them for the years ahead. I think it's going to be a huge bonus if Freo get across the line. And the players I talk about, mate, are Amis, Dudley and Frederick will need a big final series to harden them. As good as what those three boys have been, they'll still need a big final series to harden them. Warner and Wagner will. Erasmus Johnson will. Chapman will. Yeah, like there's 10. Driscoll, if he plays. You know, there's 10 players, mate, that will need a hardened final series. And they had one game against the Gold Coast. They've only got Jackson, Cox and Bolton, who have got significant finals experience. I just believe, mate, they'll have to do an apprenticeship. And if they can, if they win one this year, which I desperately hope they do, mate, I think it's going to be a huge, huge bonus moving forward. I even think, mate, Murphy Reid will need a final series, because everything will change come qualifying final day. And the game changes, the intent, the intensity, the contest, how many stoppages there are, how one-on-one it becomes. It all changes. And I think Freo will need that. I don't think it's as clear-cut as just handing them flag just yet.
0: All right. Now, the West Coast Eagles, just quickly, I did want to touch on a great Richmond man, a great Swan Districts man to finish off. But the West Coast Eagles lost to Richmond on the weekend. Concerned or part of the progress for the Eagles?
5: No, mate, I thought they were flying. They had 50 inside 50s to 30 or something crazy like that, and they get rolled because Waterman can't get it to his foot at the moment. He's got the yips. You know, Yo misses from 30 in front of goal. The umpire turns over a frontal contact free kick in the middle of the ground for a Richmond goal, and then everyone jumps on McWalter. There's been significant improvement out of, mate, Reid, out of Dersma, out of Shanahan, out of Duff Tytler, you know, out of multiple kids. Milan's been good, mate. Oh, there's been improvement, mate. There's no doubt about that. So the fact that they lose a game that is largely irrelevant in West Coast resurgence. It doesn't worry me in the slightest. I'm really surprised they've waited for how West Coast won on the back of insane inaccuracy and some umpiring decisions. I can't believe how they've turned on McWalter so quickly. So, yeah, that doesn't worry me in the slightest, mate. I've seen real improvement over the last sort of 6 to 8 weeks, I reckon, mate. And if they can pinch one of these last three, that'll keep the Dogs from the door, I would have thought.
0: Okay. Now, a man who was out there on the weekend for the Tigers is calling time on his career. Bit of a shaky start. Started out at Swan Districts. You had a fair bit to do with him. Was number 67 in the 2015 draft and turned himself into a three-time premiership player at Richmond. Represented WA earlier this year in the state game. He's been a great player at AFL level over the last decade or so. Nathan Broad is the man I speak of. Could you share some words on Broadie?
5: Mate, just an absolute weapon, isn't he, Broady? Well, he was nothing, and I know this is going to sound really bad to, you know, people that know Broady, but he was nothing as a young kid coming through at Swans. He was the one thing he was good at was being a rat bag. You know, look, he was a lad's lad, mate, and he enjoyed life, that boy, and loved a beer and loved his mates and would do anything for them. And mate, he was so far off waffle footy. He was a stubborn bugger, so we used to fight a lot about how he could improve. And, you know, 1 year, he just finished pre-season and just went, I'm going to have one massive crack. And he had one massive crack. I think it was 2014, mate. He got himself ridiculously fit. He was a beast runner anyway. He was kicking the ball beautifully both sides, and he had a breakout year. Got an opportunity late, and when he got on that list, we're just so proud of what he'd done to get on a list himself, because he was all self-made. And then he got into the system, and then grew another leg just through work rate and want and desire and training ethic and standards, and you know, his teammates loving him. And I remember at one stage, you know, like his job at Richmond was to just bolt to the junction. You know, Rance was playing fullback, just bolt to the junction and give Rance a bailout. And if Rance gets up the ground, just bolt back and take Rance's position. And because Brody just went, you give me a role, I'll do whatever you want me to do. And he committed to it so intently that he grew a role there. Then he added layers to his game. And then to see what he's done, 3 premierships, 100, and he's going to finish, I think, on 190 games. What an amazing story out of, I think, Upper Swan was his junior team growing up. What an amazing story from, you know, like the Swans junior zone. He has just been an absolute ornament to himself, Upper Swan, you know, his family and Swan District Footy Club. Just very, very proud of that boy.
0: Yeah, very well said. Well done to Nathan Broad on a great career, and yeah, he can put the feet up after a couple more games of footy. Hey, Greg, one here off the text line from Simon of the Waffle and Lathlane. I think you better have an on-air debate with Brad Hardy and Peter Sumic about West Coast. They're the complete opposite of where you stand on the Eagles. Okay, so differing opinions. I don't know. Maybe we might be able to set that up, a sports connection, sports drive sort of crossover, and maybe we can have a bit of a roundtable debate at some point.
5: I'd like to debate that, Matty, because, like, mate, if I said to you, is Duff Tytler improved? You say yes or no. Has Shanahan improved? Has Dersma, has Reed, has Bailey Williams, has yes. Kelly had a good year under McWalter? Like, I think it's hard to argue that. Like, there's a couple. Has the kid off halfback, has McCarthy been a win? Has the kid off halfback mid-season been a win? Yes. Has Milan Murdoch been a win? Yes, he has. Look, they've just got a really bad list. Like, I don't think, you know, they've got a bad list. You know, you can go through 10 players that shouldn't be on their list, like Long and Newton and Malachi Champion and these sorts of players. Yes, it's a bad list, but I don't think you can argue McWalter's influence in terms of development this year.
0: All right, well, maybe we'll try and set that up. We'll see if we can work something out with Declan and the team there at the Sports Connection. And that could be a good hour of radio or so here on Sport FM.
5: Probably be 5, Matty.
0: yeah, we won't be able to get yous off. Hey, Greg, thanks so much for your time today. Been a pleasure chatting as always, and we'll speak very soon.
5: See you, buddy.
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0: Jason Burton joins the show. Hello, Jason. Welcome to the program.
12: Hey, Matt. Thanks for having me on.
0: Yeah, thanks very much for taking the time. You must be a very happy man. What are you like at this stage in the week ahead of the first final?
12: There's plenty happening, but obviously, yeah, pretty pleased that we managed to finish off the year and finish on top. You always set yourself goals and you sort of adjust them as you go, but that was one we locked in after a good start to the year that we wanted to finish on top. And so we've done that, but like we said internally here, the hard work starts now.
0: So what were the necessary steps to take this season compared to where you were last year? And we know last year you fell oh so agonisingly short. I guess it, you know, probably not too much of a change, maybe just some minor things. What did you have to tweak this season?
12: Yeah, I think we always were excited that we were a young group, and that just the more we played, the more games we get into. You know, they've got a group of players who are 20, 21 years old. The more they did things together, the more maturity they'd have and composure under some pressure. So I think that's been the thing for us, is we're pretty satisfied with how our overall team performs. We're not relying on individuals to have standout games. It's just we feel like our whatever 21 we put out there are going to get a job done together. And so I suppose we've added a little bit of maturity and experience, either our own players coming back, like Ash Sharp and Jess Cox, or you know, someone like Chloe Riley, who came into us from East Fremantle with 80 games of experience. So we've got that little bit of different look to us now, where last year was very much about riding a wave of excitement and enthusiasm, whereas this year we've sort of tried to be a bit more composed with it. And the girls, to their credit, they work really hard and get a bit of clarity on what their roles are, and it's paid off.
0: That it has. Well done on a great season to this point. The hard work now to come. Claremont this weekend provides a really big challenge, which we will talk about. We have to talk about Jamie Henry, though. I mean, she's just been so dominant this season. Yet again over the weekend, a fantastic game, 35 possessions and kicked 2 goals. Tell us a bit about her, and I mean, is she going to get that chance at AFL women's level at some point?
12: Yeah, look, we hope so. And as much as it might cost us, if they were to call her today or tomorrow and say, can you come in, then she's got our full blessing and we would be excited for it. But the thing with Jamie, she just works super hard. Certainly there's no one at our club that works harder, and I'd be surprised if anyone across the WAFLW or any other state league for that matter is working as hard as Jamie, and that's what's paying off for her. So she's found a little bit more speed and agility, but it allows her to get to more contests and win more possessions. So her hands are terrific in terms of knowing and understanding the game and going where to go to get it. But like I say, her running capacity, she's gone to another level. She was always very good as a midfielder, but the numbers we're seeing this year, it's really good for the competition. It's setting a new standard of what the physical demands are of the women's game now. And she's certainly leading that, and we're really pleased that she's playing and performing for us and is a big part of what we're doing. But obviously the individual, Jamie, we'd love to see her move on to something bigger and better.
0: Yeah, it starts in the midfield. Tell us a bit about your method to goal, because certain times this year you've kicked some really, really big scores, which is, I remember the Peel Thunder game in particular, but you've had, you know, plenty of games where you've kicked triple figures, that sort of thing, and your forward line is really potent. So tell us a bit about your method to goal, and I guess it's a bit of a difference between you and some of the other sides.
12: Yeah, we obviously, it sounds pretty basic, we want to score. And to do that, we feel, you know, we've got to go pretty quickly if we do win it. But it depends on who we play against. And we need to make sure we get our hands on the ball first as a midfield group. And Claremont this week, you know, the highest possession team in the comp and a lot of handballs. So we'll have to work pretty hard to win the ball off them. And then see if we can go the other way. But I think in terms of the end result, having a forward line that's pretty dangerous with Ash Sharp, Ollie Riley down there kicks goals, Taylor Edwards, but also, you know, Summer Yaron is a real good competitor who can connect us. So we back in that once we win possession, we're good, and we can go end-to-end and score, but we need to make sure that we do the hard work first.
0: Yeah, what is the biggest threat that Claremont possess that you'll have to look to shut down this Sunday?
12: Yeah, definitely the midfield. They own the ball, high possession. So, you know, the likes of Jamie Harkin, it's going to be great to see the two Jamies go against each other again. But fringe players around that as well, and they've added a couple of ex-AFL players on the wings who just got some class. So, yeah, like I say, they're going to win a lot of the ball, and we just got to make sure that that's not damaging.
0: And the Rogers Cup team also playing in a second semi-final, qualifying final against East Fremantle this coming weekend, finished second just on percentage. So, yeah, really a positive sign for Swan Districts in terms of your women's program. Tell us about the Rogers team.
12: Yeah, there's the Rogers girls are going really, really well. And I think, obviously, with a strong league side, it filters down. And when we consider it one program out here at Swans, you know, all the training and things we do together, same plans and all that. So there's a genuine feeling that it's one group, just split age-wise. But I think this year we've had 9 players, I think, that have played league and Rogers Cup games. So being able to develop those players at even a senior level and then some of them are dropping back into the Rogers Cup as well to finish off their underage stuff. Like, it's pretty exciting for the club, really, that the next few years we've got this depth that are coming through that are all talented, and some of them hopefully go off to the AFL, but whoever doesn't get that chance, is pretty good feeling around Swans.
0: So your list heading into the game, how's the health of the group looking?
12: Actually pretty good. We're pretty happy that we've had some injuries during the year and some key players, but, you know, Kaylee King, I think, missed 14 or 15 weeks, came back to us 2 weeks ago. Naomi Baker's been out for probably 6 or 7 weeks, but she should be available this week to come back in. So we're sort of looking healthy and just got to make sure that we can find the right balance, I guess, between what the playing 21 looks like.
0: All right, so what does the week look like between now and Sunday morning?
12: Yeah, well, pretty normal. We tried to do that, but there's obviously a sharper focus on now executing stuff. And throughout the year, we're still trying to learn as we go, and not that we aren't learning after last week's game, but now it's more on it's time for action. So we'll train tomorrow night and do a good meeting and preview so everyone's clear on how we're going to go about it. Come back again Friday night. I think it's going to be a bit wet, but we'll probably have a bit of fun Friday night. And then Sunday, home game. Yeah, it's pretty exciting. We're looking forward to it.
0: Yep, can't wait. Waffle W finals to begin this weekend. Both games on Sunday. Swan Districts, Claremont at 11:45 from Bassendean. And Fremantle Derby, East Fremantle hosting at the Goodgrocer Park. And that starts at 12:30, and you can listen into that one on Sport FM as well. Jason, a pleasure chatting today. All the best for the upcoming finals series.
12: Thanks for that.
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0: The Wallabies have an upcoming game. They will be taking on Japan after a great win most recently here in Perth. It was a fantastic result against Italy. And now they head over to Japan to take them on and hopefully can find a win. It's a former Wallabies coach up against the newest Wallabies coach in Les Kiss. So why don't we bring in Mitch Hardy to chat all about it here on Sports Drive this afternoon. And Mitch has done a great job with us at 91.3 Sport FM as well. Mitch, good afternoon and welcome back to the show.
13: G'day, Matt. How are you going? Yeah. Nice to be back on the show.
0: Yeah, great to have your company. The Wallabies, how do you think they're looking heading into this first Japan clash?
13: Yeah, look, it's going to be an interesting couple of test matches, these. Obviously, off the back of the Nations Championships, Japan had a pretty good showing, obviously, with a victory over Italy. But, Australia's going to be pretty well buoyed off their good win in Perth the other week against Italy themselves. And then a change of coach with the farewell from Joe Schmidt and the incoming Les Kiss, I think it's going to be a revitalised Wallabies that we'll see the back end of this year. And then hopefully these next two tests will be a good showing, and it should be quite entertaining as well. There's some pretty hot human conditions that have been forecast for the first test in Japan, and then both teams head to Townsville, which should equally be quite challenging temperatures up there to play a rugby test this time of year.
0: Yeah, it looks as though the Wallabies for this weekend are going to have to battle a bit of heat or a heat wave, as a matter of fact, but then the typhoon sort of weather as well. So they could be facing the elements, yeah.
13: Could be anything this week, but it's been interesting, the new squad being selected. Obviously, Salakai Loto being the return to the test squad, he's probably a chance of playing this weekend. So Les Kiss, I think, will be looking to stamp his sort of flavour and his coaching element across this squad, and I think they've got a lot to take forward as far as how they performed against Italy. And certainly against Ireland and France, they also put in pretty good showings of Wallabies. So I think it could be a good couple of weeks to watch some Test rugby. And then, of course, we head into the real tougher games against the All Blacks and the South Africans. And the South Africans have been absolutely red hot across that Nations Championship. So they've got a big back end of the 2026 in front of them, the Wallabies.
0: What do you think of the new chapter now for the Wallabies and this transition period from Joe Schmidt to Les Kiss?
13: Look, I think Les Kiss has done a pretty good job with the Queensland Reds. Obviously, they would have liked to have done a little bit better in the Super Rugby, but I think he seems to be a very personal type of guy. He seems to be a good rapport with the players, and certainly I think he brings a bit of vibrancy and energy to the coaching role as well. I don't think the Australian Wallabies have had sort of someone who's as charismatic as Les Kiss in recent times, and you know, it'll be interesting to see how he goes and managing the players. And of course, you know, player management's a big part of coaching at that level, and being able to pull the right string and make the right tactical call during games as well, and get the selections right, as of course. So he's going to be very tempted to go with the tried and true players, but it'll be interesting to see whether or not he tries a few new things as well, with maybe testing a few of the newer, younger, inexperienced players out over the next couple of games.
0: Who do you think is our best fly half at this stage, maybe leading into a 2027 World Cup?
13: Oh, look, it's a tough question. I think it's wide open still, isn't it? Like, Declan Meredith, I think, has done really well in the last couple of tests. Ben Donaldson, I still think, is deserving of a start at some point in time to see how he goes. And then you've got Carter Gordon there. So I think, to be honest, I think it's wide open. But I think when you're picking on form, Ben Donaldson, I believe, still deserves his spot and a chance to start a test match. Unfortunately, with that injury that he had during that nation championship, sort of pulled him back a bit. But Declan Meredith hasn't done himself any harm. He's played some pretty good football, and maybe Les Kissel will stick with that combination.
0: Where do you think Australian rugby is at right now, Mitch? Because I think it's had some pain in the last few years. I don't know if you see the progress and you see that they're going in the right trajectory. Do you feel that way? Where do you see Australian rugby right now?
13: Yeah, look, I think it's the future's looking pretty bright. I think there's a few new players coming through. I think our depth is growing. I mean, we don't have any young superstars per se coming through at the moment, but I think there's a good core group of Wallaby players there that are getting some good combination and cohesion as a group. And I think that's going to hold us in good stead leading into the 2027 World Cup. Whether or not the rugby league player influence will start to turn the tide is yet to be seen. Obviously, Zach Lomax has just signed with the Papua New Guinea side, so you'd like to think that he probably won't be in the reckoning as far as Wallaby selection now that he's decided to go back to rugby league. But, you know, I think there is some really good young talent still in the Wallaby ranks. I think the Australian under-20s had a pretty good tournament this year, and there's some real talented young players in that group. And, of course, in club rugby ranks as well. I mean, if you look at club rugby right across the country at the moment, there's some real talent, and there's a lot of talent still overseas playing in French competitions and Japanese competitions and the like. So I think Australian rugby's depth isn't where we'd all like it to be, but I think we shouldn't be writing it off just yet.
0: Yeah, I do wonder how you maybe try to attract some more rugby league players. We've seen Mark Nwanganituwaza go over, play for the Roosters, and he's been absolutely brilliant in the NRL playing Origin. But,
13: yeah,
0: you know, vice versa, we have seen Joseph Suaalii make an impact for the Wallabies and here in the Super Rugby.
13: Yeah, and I think under Les Kiss, I think we might see Joseph Suaalii go to another level maybe. I think he was a little bit hot and cold this year in Super Rugby, but he said he eventually found his feet, and I think his combination with Len Iketau and the centres could head us into the World Cup as a real formidable centre combination. So, and there's some strike power out wide. Dylan Peach is a real talent. Of course, Corey Toole there from the Brumbies is a talent. And if Nakawakatasi comes back from rugby league, that'll build depth in that back three position as well. So I think up front, though, I think Jeremy Williams has really had a really good last three tests, done really well. Josh Canham, of course, with his hat trick against the Italians the other week, was fantastic to see. And there's some good young front rowers like Angus Bell coming through as well.
0: All right. So, what do you think the difference will be come the weekend, Saturday, Japan versus the Wallabies' first game between the two?
13: Yeah, look, I think the Japanese will be a real surprise packet. I don't think it'll be a real one-sided affair at all. I think they'll throw everything at the Wallabies. So, I think, you know, maybe a scoreline of around 35 to 23, something like that, a 10 to 15-point deficit in Australia's favour is probably likely, and then maybe we'll see the scoreline blow out a little bit more in the Townsville test in favour of the Australians.
0: The Western Force, have you been following along with what they've been doing in the off-season? They've signed lock Trevor Hosea. Obviously, they've lost a couple as well in Franco Molina and Darcy Swain, but Trevor Hosea, good pick-up for the Force.
13: Yeah, absolutely. I've been watching Trevor every week play for Gordon because he plays alongside my young fella at Gordon there in Sydney. So, yeah, Trevor's a real good get. He's a big, tall, strapping young lad. He's good young age. He's plenty of rugby in front of him. He's very athletic. He's scored a two tries the other week against Northern Suburbs in a shoot shield game where one of them was about 40 metres out and he had a clean pair of heels on him. So that's great to see them starting to fill the lock ranks because they did lose a few and obviously have to turn over a few players from 2026 to 2027. But they've obviously started preparation for the Super Rugby AU, which is the Australian conference playing in September. So once all the club rugby's finished, then the Super Rugby AU will kick in, and that's where it's a good opportunity for some of these fringe players to show their wares and compete for spots for next year's Super Rugby competition.
0: How is the young fella Jack doing?
13: He's going good. Yeah, Gordon up there on the ladder at a third spot. They play against the Ring of Rats this week, which is a battle for second spot. So, yeah, the Shoot Shield's really hotting up. There's a couple of rounds to go there, and the local Perth club competition's looking really good as well. Cottesloe remain undefeated in the local comp, and obviously the front runners in this year's local comp there. So there's only a couple of weeks to go, and then we're finals time right around the country for club rugby, which is fantastic.
0: Awesome stuff, Mitch. It's been great chatting to you this afternoon to chat a bit of rugby. Thanks so much for your time today, and all the very best to you.
13: All right, thanks, Matt. All the best.
14: Hi, I'm Ollie Cullen from the Western Force for RAD. In football, there's simply no room for excuses. If I mess up during a game, then I have to cop it. But off the field, some people think excuses are okay, especially when they get caught speeding. Excuses like, I'm late for training, or I'm in a rush home because the ice cream's going to melt. There's no room for excuses in football, and definitely no room for excuses on the road.
15: RAD, RAD.org.au.
16: Hi, this is Glenn Boss for RAD. 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You lose all these things when you've been drinking. So if you and your mates plan to have a few drinks at the track, make sure no one goes for the keys, arrange a designated driver who won't drink or share a cab. You'll make the road safer for all of us.
15: RAD. Recording artists, actors and athletes against dumb driving.
17: Welcome to the Hoop Hour, the penultimate preview show of the year. It's only the second last time that we're going to have games ahead of us this season as we really wind up to the business end. It is semi and preliminary final weekend coming up. We just had our elimination and qualifying finals. John Scudder is my name. Great to have you with us. Great to have Chris Pike on board, as always, as well. Pikey, huge games across the weekend, across both competitions, and a few surprise results thrown in there.
18: Yeah, hi, Jordan. Good to be back. And this is why you play the finals. This is why the games aren't played on paper, because we probably saw more upsets than favourites winning right across the board. Absolutely incredible results. The fact that the two top teams in the men, and we've been talking all season how we've felt like we're just waiting for a Geraldton Rockingham grand final. All of a sudden they both lose on their home floors to start the finals, and there's absolute chaos now with Coburn and Joondalup having home preliminary finals. And gee, I've been talking up the Mandurah Magic on the women's side, and they're done after the first round of the finals as well. And yeah, absolutely crazy way to start the finals. And some of the players we're missing as well. Perry Lakes has an incredible win, and they're probably missing the hottest player in the league as well. So plenty for us to get through.
17: Absolutely. There is a lot of surprise results. And yeah, you're right. Plenty of player personnel questions to break down as well. Matt Parsons, three-time SBL and NBL One West Championship winning coach, knows a lot about this time of the season in this competition. Joins us as always. Parso, so many surprises on the weekend. For you, sort of as a bystander now looking on, I guess it's probably you see it a little bit differently to when you were coaching one of these teams. How'd you look at it across the weekend?
19: Yeah, well, I'm sleeping for a start, because if I was some of these big coaches with high expectations, I might be a little bit nervous at this time of the year with the results on the weekend. But look, the women's competition went the way we probably thought it did, lads. And you know, the big question mark for mine was the round of the underdogs for the men's comp. It was a really great weekend of basketball with some, you know, unpredictable results. And I'm really excited to break this one down, because I think there's so many talking points, and that's what we get paid to do, lads. We love it, and this is our opportunity to shine. But yeah, some disappointing results for the big wigs and the big dogs in the competition, and some very, very good wins for a couple of the up-and-coming teams.
17: Absolutely. The bit I got out of that is you get paid for this. I wasn't aware.
18: He must be taking our cut, Jordan. Yeah.
17: I think so too. Look, we may as well work
19: chronologically. They pay the talent.
17: I see how it is.
18: Actually, before we get stuck into the actual games, just in the bigger picture, I'm glad we've got the final system that we do here in the West, and not some of the ones that happen over east. And in the NBL North, you lose once and you're done. So the Cairns Marlins in the NBL North went through the first ever men's team to go through a regular season undefeated. They lose once on Saturday night and they're done. They're over. So if we had replicated that system, Geraldton and Rockingham right now, their seasons would be done. So I think we're lucky that they at least get a second chance.
17: Absolutely. You're right. Yeah. It's funny because you hear advocates for different ones all over the place, because I had someone advocating for a 1-8, you know, just single elimination. And while I think there's logistically that can make a little bit more sense than what we've got now, because we're going to have games across four nights this weekend, which is a little bit different to what we're used to, there's also a part of me that goes, well, that's, you know, that's not really, there's a part of me that's, yeah, I don't love that, you know, because of the situation you threw up. And logistically, we can't go back to a three-game series.
18: No,
17: unfortunately, no. It's just not the way it's done.
18: No, I think it's a good thing that the Bucks and the Flames, especially now, get a chance to bounce back, and we see how they respond to that sort of little bit of forget the word
17: like
18: now,
17: the adversity, I guess.
18: The adversity. Adversity. How they respond, where I'm sure Cairns in the NBL North, I mean, Joel Cullough, their coach, would love to have had a second chance to see how his team responds. All of a sudden, his season's done after being perfect. So, yeah, well, I think we've got the right system.
17: Yeah, I think so too. I think it's the best balance. I like the idea of one and done in a lot of ways as well. So from here on out, obviously, we're one and done. I kind of like that. You know, you get your second chance if you finish top four, but now that's it. You just get one chance and to lose, and then you have to win out from there. So, yeah, I'm a fan of that. Let's have a look. We'll go chronologically. So we'll look at Friday night first.

0: make a shot all night, could Mandurah, and they end up going 29% from the field. But they have 96 field goal attempts, 96 mm-hmm. shots for the game. They had 30 offensive rebounds. So, I mean, they just couldn't shoot the ball. Sometimes you have these nights, and, yeah, unfortunately it happened at the worst possible time for them. And Joondalup were able to take advantage and be more efficient. To win a game where you're having 25 less shots is a good effort. And, you know, that, like you said, Rosie Deegan had a good start, had a good finish, and in between, Ella Thornton Elliott hit some big shots as well, and Kim Pierre-Louis had another double-double. She had a good game. The Wolves are a fascinating one. I mean, the longer this season goes, the better they look, the less that Yemaya Morris is playing, which is an incredible thing to say because she's a WNBL import, and she was just part of a Perth Lynx team that made a championship series in the WNBL, but she's been an absolute non-factor this year. She was in foul trouble all game on Friday night, and it was actually a good thing. We saw it the week before when they won up in Kalgoorlie as well, where once she fouled out, all of a sudden the Wolves stormed back home and won that game to make sure they played finals. And then, again, in this game, when she fouled out early in the fourth quarter, they looked better as well. So, yeah, they're a fascinating case study, the Wolves, because they've got a lot of talent. So they probably deserve to make the second round of the finals. And, gee, it's a good test now for Warwick to see how they respond against them, because the Wolves are a real chance.
1: They absolutely are. And, yeah, that's a rivalry game. We'll get to preview that one in a little bit. Yeah, the Wolves against the Senators, which is happening on Thursday night, one of our Thursday night matchups. The other Friday night game was in the qualifying final round of the women's competition. The Coburn Cougars, Paso just took care of business, I guess, against the Senators. The Senators challenged them for long stretches of this game, but I mean, Coburn did what they always do, and they just just put a bit of separation in the game early and maintained the gap, maintained that rage throughout the game. A 29-point first quarter, the basis for this one.
2: Yeah, what a framework to build a qualifying final opportunity too. So, you know, 29 points is high octane. It's, you know, it's a team that's really, you know, really firing on all cylinders at the moment. And look, with the amount of talent they had on the floor, obviously the league MVP, Jessie Edwards, really had a quiet night to her standards. She still had an impact on the defensive end and kind of just controlled the paint, you know, kind of let the firepower of J.S. Cafidi, who has had a big game and, you know, went 3-7 from the three-point line, which I think is just that extra depth shooter that they've been looking for a while. And Sarah Walker continues to be an absolute weapon from the perimeter particularly, but, you know, found ways to get inside and impact inside the keyway too. And, you know, Darcy Garbin, 30 minutes, 9 points, probably not her usual output again, but, you know, she did her job in trying to curtail some of the bigs from Warwick as well. So, but Danielle Raber, guys, she's the one. She's flying home at the back end of this year, been really important to the fabric of what Coburn are doing at the moment, and Russell Hahn has really tapped into her. But it was great to see Jill Williams come in as captain. She returns back into the lineup after being away for a couple of weeks. And gentlemen, you touched on it last week. Alia Pizzuto, the MVP of the D-League or the Champions Women competition, gets a really good opportunity to shine here and ticks a lot of boxes as she, you know, becomes another rotation player as they go into the finals. So, look, box ticked from Russell Hahn and his team. Would be super happy with that outcome, and, you know, leaves Warwick now to lick the wounds of, you know, a disappointing performance, particularly the way they started the game, but now they get an opportunity to make amends on their home floor this weekend.
1: Yeah, absolutely. Jada Clark's going off for 36 points, but she was a bit of a lone ranger, unfortunately, especially when you look at the shooting performances of Mackenzie Clinch-Hoycard, 2 of 13, just the 4 points for her. And Chloe Forster got herself to 13 points. 5 of those were from the stripe. She went 4 of 16 from the field. So, yeah, it was
0: both those two, Forster and Clinch-Hoycard, two of their better shooters, they go 0 of 13 from 3. Mm-hmm.
1: Yeah, exactly. And I wonder whether that's it, you know, whether you're Brad Robbins, Pikey, and you...
0: Who wasn't there, unfortunately.
1: So wasn't Paul there,
0: Rogers,
1: yeah. I was going to say,
0: Paul Rogers was in charge.
1: See that Paul Rogers' name is in there. But if you're looking back at that this week, are you just kind of putting that in the, you know, that's the anomaly, that's not the rule basket? You know, we know that out of... If those two are putting up 13 shots from three again, we probably expect 5 or 6 of them to go down next week.
0: Yep, absolutely. I mean, those two are experienced players. They're both WNBL players, and they've played at this time of year before and stood up at this time of year before. And you only have to go back to the preliminary final last year where Clinch Hoycard was incredible for the Senators against the Redbacks. And shot them to a grand final. So, yeah, I mean,

0: they're on their home court on Thursday night, and I would expect them to both bounce back. But yeah, Jada Clark was incredible, like you touched on. 8 of 11 for her from three, so she's come back from that knee injury nicely. And I'm still surprised we haven't seen her signed by anywhere in the WNBL. I think that has to be coming soon. I absolutely would be shocked if she's not in the WNBL again this coming season.
1: Yeah,
2: let me just say something too.
1: Yeah. Mm-hmm.
2: Just quickly, there was a few eyebrows raised when she was named Youth Player of the Year last week at the awards. And, I mean, this is, if you're ever going to put your doubters to a side and coming back into the lineup and putting in a 36-point performance just to show everyone, hey, you know, I deserve that award. It was me. It was warranted. And that's exactly what she's done. So, you know, people would have been watching, particularly on the back of the success that she had at the awards gala. But, yeah, what a fantastic game.
1: Yeah, absolutely. It really, really was. And speaking of fantastic games, we got to see two of them on Saturday night as part of our Sport FM coverage. We were fortunate enough to be at the Hot House in Rockingham, and the first of those two was the qualifying final between the Flames and the Eagles. And East Perth came storming home with a wet sail, a bit of a strange sort of finish in the end, but 26 points to 15 in the last quarter, got it down to just an 86-84 victory for Rockingham. They had their chances, East Perth, to take the lead late and just weren't able to quite consolidate. But, you know, Stacey Barr nearly single-handedly dragged her team across the line. Sarah Mortensen was big late, but the Flames, I guess, a bit of an even performance across the board, plus Paris Duffield hitting five triples off the bench. Pikey, that was sort of what swung the performance for them.
0: Yeah, I think strange is a good way to sum up the finish. There was all sorts of plays that you wouldn't expect to see. There was some missed plays and missed shots that you wouldn't expect players of that quality to make. And you go at one end and Sarah Mortensen takes a huge charge, and then up the other end she has a shot blocked. And then, yeah, there was a lot of strange things. And then even some strange clock management where the Eagles didn't really give themselves a chance, and they let Steph Berberabi score on that late bucket to make it, I think it was a 4-point game. And
1: it was five at that point. It was five because they hit the late three from the corner. Yeah,
0: so it took it out of reach for them and didn't really give them a chance, and they probably should have fouled at that point. So, yeah, there's a lot of strange things. I think, yeah, I mean, there's been not much between these two teams all season, and this game showed that. And, home court advantage ended up making the difference. So home court had been the difference in their two games during the regular season, and again, that probably helped Rockingham get over the line, and they do still have Amy Atwell to come back in now. You would expect her to play in the preliminary final. Now she was there on Saturday night. I'm not sure why she didn't play coming off the Commonwealth Games, but she's at least back in the country and here, so she's a nice little addition for them with a grand final spot on the line. So big result for them, and yeah, it makes the road a little bit tougher for East Perth because they won't have it all their own way against the Giants, that's for sure, on Friday night.
1: Speaking to people at Rockingham on Saturday, that was very much, I think she'd flown in at about 9:30 Saturday morning. She'd got back after all the media commitments and bits and pieces that she had after winning gold in the 3x3 Commonwealth Games. And it was one of those that I think if it was an elimination final, she would have gone, she would have suited up. But being that they had the double chance, they took the chance to maybe just, you know, rest her and make sure that she's 100% for the second week of finals. And fortunately for Rockingham, they were able to hold on.
0: Yeah, it's an interesting one. So of those, all the players that played in Glasgow, the Commonwealth Games, only Lara McSpadden ended up playing. So she played down in the NBL 1 South, but Sam McDaniel didn't play for Ipswich up in the NBL 1 North. And then Jonah Antonio also didn't play for East Perth later in the night either. So, yeah, only one of those players from Glasgow ended up playing. And, yeah, Amy wasn't one of them, but at least she's back in the country, so she'll be able to shake off that jet lag by next week.
1: Yeah, I can imagine an 8-hour time difference and a 19-hour flight from Glasgow. It's a long way. So, yeah, they just put her on ice for that game and as I said, managed to win without it. But you're right, the clock management late from East Perth was really odd. I thought when Stacey Barr took a foul, which I think was the third team foul of the quarter, with about 54 seconds to go. Tanya Fisher and I both thought, yep, this is the way they're going to play the rest of the game. They're just going to
0: They didn't have enough time to foul them to get them into the bonus, which cost them a chance in the end. That's what cost them.
1: Yep. Yeah, it was really odd that they didn't keep doing that. It just stopped. It was like, okay, we're not really sure. But either way, they Rockingham get the win and East Perth get the home final this weekend. The other women's game on the Saturday night was out in the Goldfields, and the Giants are doing their thing at home as they have done all year. Huge crowd for them at Evolution Mining Stadium. Paso, you've been out to Kalgoorlie a bunch of times in your career. It sounds like the atmosphere out there was electric, and you know their veteran captain Rachel Pettit goes off for 25 points to keep pace with both Sierra Moore and Delaney Byrne in what was an outstanding win for Goldfields.
2: Yeah, how exciting is it that the Goldfields basketball is back and playing in some really big games? Like, this is, you know, albeit elimination, it's a big game for the community and certainly for all the work, all they're trying to do to develop that game in the town. And it was a fantastic show. You know, it was independent game. Them, obviously, the men's not playing. They weren't good enough to make the playoffs this year. But three big games, Delaney Burns, Sierra Moore and Rachel Petit, that's exactly what you need. You have to have those three contributors and try and find a little bit more depth off the bench. But Delaney Byrne, gentlemen, she was the one that got them going in this. She came out of the blocks and had a massive first quarter. And
0: it kind 14 of points. 14 points in the first quarter.
2: Yeah. Yeah, exactly. And she really set the tone. So Sarah Moore was unusually quiet for the first half of this game and kind of did a lot of her damage late, as she needed to, I guess. But, you know, Lakeside were never really in danger of coming back to this one. I thought they were basically out of it, and you know their biggest issue is now obviously they had a few injuries this season, but Craig Mansfield's now going to go away and find, I guess, that third scorer. You know, I keep talking about this third scorer. Championship winning teams have three players, you know, who are generally getting over 20 in a game, and that's exactly what the Goldfields did in this one. And unfortunately, the Lakeside Lightning were not able to locate that third one. So look, they've had a good season. I think Craig will be pretty proud of where they're at. Their two imports have been fantastic. Delaney Crawford was awesome in this one with 31 and 13. And even Esmeralda Morales, and we saw, you know, she was leading the MVP voting for a lot in the gala night the other night. So she's clearly well-rated in this competition as a key stakeholder in the success of the Lakeside Lightning. And Sam Roscoe back in the country for finals, but just, you know, not enough to get it done. And the Goldfields Giants now shape up for an awesome game this weekend. Lads, I'm really excited. We get to watch and be, I guess, in and around Sierra Moore, and who we thought was going to be the MVP, and that wasn't. We get to see her in another big game and a big matchup, and one that she deserves.
1: You and I get to see her up close, Paso. I don't know if you've received the yeah. I was going to say, you've got the same email that I did today. We get to see her in person. That'll be Matt and I will be on the TV coverage on Friday night. That'll also be one of our two games that we're covering this weekend. So looking forward to that one on Friday. We'll get to the previews later, though.
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1: Let's have a look at the men All of the men's finals were on Saturday night, and we may as well start with probably the biggest boil over, the biggest surprise of the lot was the Cockburn Cougars travelling up the Brand Highway to get the W over the Bucks, and they did it in their usual style, Pikey. You know, high octane offense and high scoring games. And at the moment, you know, no matter whether they're showing any defensive deficiencies, they're outscoring their problems, and they put up 110 on the best defensive team in the competition.
0: Yeah, they play an exciting brand of basketball, and Rowan McKenzie talked about this when we had him on the show. This is how they want to play. They want to push the ball. They want to use their talents, and they just want to get up as many shots as they can. And you know, Johnny's return to Geraldton couldn't have possibly gone any better. He had a good start. Didn't necessarily shoot that great across the night, but he still had a big impact on them winning. But I mean, as good as those guys were, and you know, Akeem Springs also had a good return. To me, Joe Bradshaw is the difference. He had an incredible game. He'd missed the last couple of weeks of the regular season, but for a big guy, he's an incredible shooter, but he's got great anticipation. There was probably three or four passes that he intercepted there, just got in the passing lanes and just read what Geraldton was doing like a book, and just got his hand in the way and was able to go up and score on the back of that. And he had four steals, and I think all four of them were in that way. And yeah, I mean, it just showed that the Bucks were a little bit off. They just looked a little bit flat, and they weren't on the top of their game. And the Cougars were. For the second time this year, they've gone up to Geraldton with a real chip on their shoulder to go up there and make a statement. And for a young team like this, I mean, they've built themselves out of nowhere in a lot of ways to now have a home preliminary final. It's an incredible achievement. They deserve to be incredibly proud of what they've done. And absolutely don't write them off. I mean, this team's capable of anything. They've got great self-belief, and good luck matching them what they do offensively, like you said. I mean, you're going to have to score 100-plus points to beat them, so good luck being able to do it.
1: 12 months ago, Paso, we were talking about this team, this Cockburn team, as the as just the game that's on after the real draw card, the women's game, when you go to Wally Hagen. You know, you go to watch the women's team dominate, and then the men's game's on afterwards, and you can kind of take it or leave it, because they were that sort of on the bubble, just on the outside of the finals looking in kind of team. And to become this in 12 months, it's been a massive turnaround for them.
2: Yeah, it has. And it's been testament to some of the structure that they've put in place. Obviously, Andy Stewart has come on to, you know, the coaching staff there. He's you know, uber successful coach in his own right. He's won four championships at the Lakeside Lightning as the head coach. And, you know, he's been in the NBL and he's done a whole bunch of things. So, you know, his steady hand and ideas would certainly be going a long way. But I guess it would be remiss for me not to mention the fact that from a recruiting standpoint, obviously Rowan McKenzie is A-class. He's number one on a lot of people's fantasy charts. You know, you want to go and get a guy with his talent. But Akeem Springs, Johnny Narkle, Fletcher Clastorney, those three players in the last 2 years particularly have represented the Geraldton Buccaneers and, you know, have played and very familiar with the surroundings that they were playing in on the weekend. Very familiar with playing in big games when it matters. And, you know, sometimes it just goes to show you that if you bring the right pieces in, you get best, you know, the best results. And, you know, these guys, you know, they're fearless. They don't know any different. They don't have any memory or haven't been part of, you know, the team that was underperforming, like you mentioned, Jordan, a couple of years ago. So, you know, I think they've done a lot of work in the off season to recruit good pieces, and those pieces are paying off at the moment. And, you know, it's a great turnaround for the club. It's, you know, it's needed. It is a small club who, you know, have big dreams, and we love that. You know, I think it's the sort of place you want to be around, and it's an environment that you feel valued in. So I'm excited with what Cockburn are doing here, and I know that the den is going to be pumping. And, you know, a couple of the greatest things I've seen during the week, lads. The first one was Pete Stanley winning his Volunteer of the Year award, and then turn the music up sort of speech that Shane Crawford did when he won his AFL title. But also, you know, seeing the video on the weekend, him leading the song in the change rooms, and, you know, people like that, you know, it's easy to play, and it's easy to find your motivation when you're playing for other people. And he's so selfless that the players have taken a bit of that on themselves. So it's a great outcome, fantastic win. That really starts now, because now there's expectations built, and they're no longer the underdog that they've probably been carrying that mantle for. And, you know, we talked about it in the lead up of the show, lads, that the underdog mentality is in full effect in the men's competition. But yeah, that changes now, and yeah, some of these really dangerous teams now become the underdogs. So I am very excited to see what happens.
1: Jonah Palele's got to be up there for one of the most improved players in the comp too. 12 points, 4 rebounds in 19 minutes on the night. I just want to, before we move on, I know we've talked a lot about this game, but I want to talk about Devondrick Walker. Well, this is a former MVP, and I'll let whichever one of you wants to take this question. Is there a thought to giving Matt Norman the start and I guess motivating Devondrick that way, you know, and having him maybe come off the bench and then he has a little bit of fire in the belly when he does go on the floor? Because at the moment, in 33 minutes on the weekend, 9 points on 2 of 14 shooting. He has the 6 assists, so he's obviously dealing out there a little bit, but you need a little bit more from your premier shooters than that.
0: I'll just answer quickly and then I'll let Paso go in a bit more detail. So we saw at the end of the season, Matt Norman was absolutely unstoppable. He was playing incredible basketball, but I mean, yeah, I understand why, and we know Dale's a listener, so hello to Dale. I understand why he had to put Devondrick back into the starting lineup because of who he is and what he's capable of, and he still had a good season, but he just looked a little bit rusty. I'm not sure he's going to be able to get back to the level that he once was, and to me, I think if they want, I mean, a big reason for their slow start was that Devondrick was really, really off his game early and he never really found his groove and he still played 33 minutes. So in my mind, I'd like to see that flipped. I want to see Matt Norman playing the 33 minutes. I want to see Devondrick playing a little bit less because even in his 25 minutes, Matt Norman still top scores with 22 points and he still goes 6 of 9 from three. So he still played well, but gee, he could have played a lot better if he has an extra 8 or 9 minutes. So I'll see what you think, Paso, but I just want to see their roles flipped probably moving forward for this weekend.
2: Yeah, it's an interesting point, Pikey, you raise. Look, there's probably two schools of thought for me in this one. I don't mind Devondrick being in the starting lineup. I think he's going to take your best defender. You know, teams fear him, so therefore they're probably going to have over coverage or over help. He's going to obviously, you know, just take a little bit of attention away from the others, which is a positive, right? For me, it's probably the change I make is Cooper Creek coming out of the starting lineup and then putting Matt Norman in and playing Devondrick and Norman off each wing, because if you help off one, then, you know, the other one's kind of left open a little bit, or, you know, you've got Liam Hunt or Josh Key slashing to the bucket, or, you know, if you're two shooters on the floor who are spacing, you know, Vel Williams has the ability to get into the lane and do what he did on the weekend, but obviously with a little bit more effectiveness. So, you know, if they take Cooper to the bench and Creaky all of a sudden becomes the big that can pivot in for Keys and Hunt, and then you've obviously got Brendan Redhead, who, you know, had a really serviceable game himself with a couple of big threes as well. But, you know, he then gives, you know, the kind of that rotation of guards a bit of a chop out if he needs to. That kind of just helps balance the lineup a little bit. You know, matchups pending. But, yeah, I think there's a place for Devondrick purely on the basis that teams are going to be scared of him no matter what output he's put on the weekend. And the other thing for mine would be, you know, maybe shot selection late in the game. I would have loved to have seen the ball go through Norman's hands a little bit more. And I think, you know, Devondrick tried to shoot himself out of the slump, and he's probably done that a million times in his career and it's always worked, and this time it didn't. But you never doubt a champion, and I'm sure he's going to come back, you know, in this weekend's games and turn the tide on that one. So, yeah, little slight balance changes, but ultimately I think they'll find the winning recipe again.
1: The other qualifying final was the one we got to see on Saturday night. I was just looking up the play-by-play to make sure that I remembered it properly. With 7.5 minutes to go, the Joondalup Wolves were down by 15 in this game and looked well and truly out of it. They then pour on 29 points in the final quarter. From that point on to storm home and win this one in what was just an absolute thrill. They got 3 out-of-the-box performances from Taylor Young, CJ Turnage, and Sharif Black. By the way, we buried the lead. Caleb Davis is joining us later in the show, who was, given his stat line, he was phenomenal in this game defensively, was unbelievable, and then hit 2 absolute clutch buckets in the last quarter, as called by Dan Thomas on our broadcast. He said, "I just feel like he's going to hit a couple of big buckets here in this quarter, and they'll be huge," and he certainly did. He hit 2 in a row that put the separation in this game. But this was a huge opportunity for the Flames, gone begging for them. They absolutely laid an egg in the last 10 minutes of this game, and Joondalup came to play and absolutely stole one from them.
0: Yeah, we'll hear from Caleb shortly, and he can talk about how, even though he was, I think he was 0 of 8 from the field at that point, but he always had the faith in himself that he would make the shot when it mattered, and he made sure that LeQuinn and Ross knew that even if he had 0 points, that he would be making sure that he was still going to have a say on the end result. And Yeah, so we'll hear from him shortly and he can go into more detail. But it goes back to that pressure that's on the Rockingham Flames. When the pressure's at the highest, they've now got a history that they can't respond to it. This is absolutely a game that, in the position they were in, they shouldn't have lost. But the Wolves knew that. They knew that if they could just stay close enough that they could turn up the pressure. Caleb might give a little bit of an insight into that shortly, where him and CJ Turnage drove down to Rockingham on Saturday talking about how we just need to keep the pressure on these guys because they don't handle the pressure when it matters, and that's exactly what happened. And Taylor Young was incredible. He's back to his very best form. He's back to his explosive best physically, and he's shooting as well as he ever has, and he's leading this team. And for him to go and make 5 threes and have 28 points was the one out of the box. And then you get Turnage and Sharif Black doing what you expect them to do and be match winners. And they're not that deep, and we've talked about that all season, the Wolves. But if your top four guys are having that sort of an impact and leading you the way that they did, then, gee, they've got a home preliminary final now and they've got themselves into a great position. So full credit to them. But, gee, it's a tough one for the Flames to swallow, and it's going to be fascinating to see how they respond now on Thursday, because they've got a big challenge to even avoid going out in straight sets all of a sudden.
1: Two wins from five home finals since their championship in 2022, and one of those was a semi-final and one was a qualifying final. So nothing sort of past that first round. And, of course, they're only playing in that semi-final at home because they lost a qualifying final at home in the same... That was last year that they lost that in the same year. So, yeah, it's been interesting. They haven't made it back to the grand final since... despite three top four finishes, they haven't made it back to the grand final since they won that championship. So yeah, it's been a bit of a thing, unfortunately, for the Rockingham Flames. And they just couldn't quite, despite pretty good contributions across the board. Everyone who took the floor for them made double figures with scoring. It was a really even contribution across the floor. Isaac White couldn't get going in that last quarter. He was held at 20 points. He had 20 at three quarters.
0: And in fairness, the Wolves did an incredible defensive job on him. It's almost the Bryce Cotton job, where you put your complete focus on him and try to get the ball out of his hands at all costs and make somebody else beat you. And with Michael Harris not there for the Flames, there was no one else there capable of stepping up to beat them.
1: So he was in the venue. We're not sure what was happening with Michael Harris. We saw him trying to warm up down at the bench. We saw him go back out into the rooms and get some attention. But we're not entirely sure what's happened with Michael Harris there. So they'll be hoping and praying that he's available for the matchup against Perry Lakes on Thursday. Your former squad, Paso, they did it without their best player and the number one scorer in the league in Jack Browder. They absolutely did a number on the Suns in their, they'll be pleased, the Suns, that they got themselves into a position where they're finally hosting a final in this competition. But I don't think they'll have many fond memories of it, given the way it shook down after 40 minutes, only putting up 57 points and going down big.
2: Yeah, no one expected this. And I think Perry Lakes have got that, that feeling and that momentum of, they're just fearless. They're just going to take every opportunity that's in front of them. And unfortunately, there was a little bit of confusion coming out of the Eastern Suns camp on this one, with Marley Sam, who, full credit to him, had been at Australian Emus camp all week. He arrived back in time just to play this one, but then the decision was made to play him off the bench, and kind of gave a little bit of a different look with Trav Fee coming into it. He hasn't played a lot of basketball in recent times since his return from Europe. This kind of looked a little bit of a funky lineup, a little bit. I mean, I know they're all talented players, but they just hadn't put a lot of time together this season, hadn't really built the chemistry, and I think that kind of took him out of the shell a little bit. I know Marley's come in, he's played 30 minutes, but he hasn't had the impact, and I really feel like Perry Lakes did a really good job too, especially on the defensive end. Marley's such a good full court defender. He picks pockets, he can steal the ball in transition, he's a very good reader of the play, but in the half court he's a little bit susceptible to post matchups, off the switch of these long ball screens that Perry Lakes are running, and they just kind of kept going back to the well and putting him into rotations defensively, and it seemed to work. And once they got an early lead, the momentum continued on, and I was really happy with the way that they played. And Isaiah Moses, he had a fantastic game, going 4 of 11 from three, but it's the first time we've seen him be super aggressive and lead their team in field goal attempts, which is was something we've probably been calling for him for the season. And Cam Hoefner, you know, obviously with the absence of Browder, has just come out and had a 25 and 20. He's done it on really important selective shots, but, you know, he chased down, you know, three offensive boards in that one, but did a job on the defensive end and just forced Eastern Suns to be a jump shooting team, and that's probably their weakness. They need to get downhill and get speed, and that's where they're gonna beat you. So, look, from a scout perspective, Parallax, you know, they get an A+ for what they delivered, and for Eastern Suns. So, you know, all reports, massive crowd. Again, most are there to see Marley Sam play, and you know, there's so many experienced guys on the floor. They just didn't come together for this one, and no doubt it's an opportunity lost for them. I thought they probably should have got the win on paper, but didn't. And yeah, unfortunately, now they lick their wounds and try and rebuild what was a really good season, and you know, try and find some momentum in the off season, make a couple adjustments, and go from there. And a little bit disappointing as well that Jordan Simpson didn't quite get up and play enough minutes at the back end. You know, barely played all season, and the club was super, you know, loyal to keeping him around and putting him through rehab and making sure he was ready to go, and just really couldn't get over the line. So a couple of things didn't happen for the Suns. A couple of things they could have probably done a little bit better in hindsight, but if you're a Parallax fan and a Parallax supporter, then you know it's a very exciting weekend coming up because we know what they can do with an underdog status.
1: Absolutely. It would be remiss of us, Pikey, before we move on to the Willerton East Perth game, not to touch on the fact that the Suns went 22 of 86 in this game, including 14 of 55 from inside the stripe. Yeah. That's just, you're not going to win many games of basketball going 25% from inside the line.
0: No. 2 of 17 for the game from Taranda Smith, 3 of 17 for Marley Sam. Even Louis Thomas, 1 of 9, he had a 3 that he airballed at one point as well. Joe Cook-Green, 5 of 17. So, yeah, I mean, it's been a great step forward for them this season, but I think ultimately when they look back, I think they'll think that they've got their locals right. So, I mean, Marley's an incredible talent. Joe Cook-Green to come over as a Kiwi is a great talent. You know, if they have Travis Fee for a little bit longer and doesn't get hurt, he's a great talent. Louis Thomas is a great local big as a captain as well, but I think where they fell down was just their imports. So Jordan Simpson never got right. So in hindsight, they probably needed to make the move there and bring in somebody else to give them an inside presence. And Taranda Smith is probably the area where they could upgrade last year. If you look at the team that they're competing with, and you know he's playing up against guys like Sharif Black and Isaac White and you know Matt Norman and these type of players, you know they're not quite getting the same output. So yeah, if you get upgrade your imports a little bit, then I think it's a very different season for the Suns. So I think they can still take a lot of positives out of their step forward.
1: The one result that we probably weren't surprised by, that probably went the way most of us thought it would, it was in the men's competition. Willerton playing host to East Perth, a solid win for them. It was a one-possession game at halftime, Paso, but that last quarter, Willerton just put down the accelerator and went for 35 points. They gave up 30 as well as East Perth, gave them a little bit of a shake late. But Tayshaun Cherry and his crew, he goes for 29, and he's got a decent supporting cast there. And Willerton do what they have to do to survive another week and get into a semi-final.
2: Yeah, they were great. This was a really danger game as well, particularly with Jonah Antonio not being there. Sometimes they're the hardest games to kind of scout for and trying to work out where that other leveraged player is going to show up. And you know, I guess these big games bring out the best in big players. And Tayshaun Cherry was phenomenal in this one. And I guess the one for mine I want to highlight probably the contributions of the two old boys in Damian Scott, who went 12-8-8, and you know plays 35 minutes and continues to be a really important member of this team, and you know, just looks like he's getting younger and fitter and faster on the floor. And Michael,
0: and they're a plus 17. They're a plus 17 with Scotty out there.
2: Yeah, yeah, no, that's right. And Michael Vigor, who just has to, I guess, toil away and try and bang away with David Aquera and Deshaun Parsons and Lee Roberts and Big Giannis in this one. Just I thought he just really held his own, and you know, only playing the 17 minutes, but really key moments in the games where he stood up and just made smart veteran plays. And you know, when you got two guys like that leading the way, the young guys kind of come along and go along for the ride. And Lockie Burnett hits a couple of big shots. Muscimini, again, is another one who's probably, you know, taking that step this season to become a fully fledged, you know, NBL One West contributor. You know, Gatorna is going to be good. And Aaron Gashaw has, you know, come on leaps and bounds this season. So, yeah, great result for Willerton. Not so much for the East Perth Eagles. I think there's more question marks that's been left out of this one. And I mean, we've been fortunate enough to follow them really closely this season, lads. And you know, another one of those head scratching decisions on mine was Jermaine Maley coming on and playing 30 minutes in this game. He's rarely been cited over the course of the season, particularly in the most recent time. So. You know, it's awesome that a Carl Philpott backs in his talent and his veteran leadership like he did in this one, but it's probably backfired a little bit. And yeah, they weren't able to get over the line, and they really missed Yone Antonio in this one and his ability to step out and hit some threes, because albeit, you know, they go 13 to 33, it's the type of looks they were getting. They were tough, they were forced, they were contested, and you know, there's probably not enough volume going through the players that need to see the ball. David Aquera has 8 shots for the game, you know, and 6 of those are from behind the 3-point line, of which he goes, you know, 3 makes with. So, you know, he's the sort of guy that needs more volume.
0: Hey, even Lat Mayen as well. I mean, he's an NBL player. Yeah. He's going to be playing in the NBL again this season. He has 4 shots for the entire game, yeah. Comes off the bench. And, I mean, for a guy of that calibre, I mean, he virtually shouldn't have even been out there, which is an incredible thing to say. They got absolutely nothing out of him.
2: And that's the, you know, that's the bit that they need to review and have a look at and go, okay, well, is the system in place and it's not allowing the right players to get the ball, or do you need to adjust the system and make sure the right players get the ball? I mean, I know what I think is the answer to that. I think most of the pundits will know what the answer to that is in the background, but you know, it's probably not acceptable, and you're not going to win many games if your superstars of the competition that have got, you know, so much more usage and output in them aren't even getting touches. But you know, Nick Philpott did. He got his 14 shots. It looked like he had a decent game, but it's probably, you know, Willerton were probably licking their lips then at the person who was taking them. Wasn't really going to have a big impact as a David Aquera would have or a Lat Mayen would have. So, yeah, interesting times.
1: It is indeed. We'll have to do a bit of a post-mortem on East Perth season a little bit later on, because we have to get to Caleb Davis. He's waiting
0: for
1: us.
0: That was a hell of a first segment
1: of this. It certainly was. We're pushing a huge amount of time, so we need to get to our interviewee of the week. Caleb Davis from Joondalup Wolves, ahead of a preliminary final in Joondalup on Sunday, is going to join us. Stick with us. 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
1: Welcome back to The Hoop Hour. Great to have you with us wherever it is you are listening. And it's going to be great to have this man join us. Caleb Davis, got to catch up with you, Pikey, a little bit earlier today. We had to pre-record this one due to Caleb's availability. But yeah, he's a fascinating guy on Saturday night, in the sense of the way he played and those big buckets he hit late. I guess you got to have the chat with him. How in-depth did he sort of go with everything that went down in their huge win on Saturday?
0: Well, he talks like he plays. He doesn't hold anything back when he's on the court, and he's not afraid to say what's on his mind as well. So, yep, you saw it close up, all the little interactions he was having with LaQuinton Ross throughout the night, and that was a lot of fun to watch. But he had the last say. I mean, he had massive shots, and, yeah, he's a big-time player. He's been waiting for this chance to now try to break through to win a championship at this level. So, yeah, he's feeling pretty good about his chances, and he's happy to share what's on his mind, which is always refreshing.
1: I love to hear it, and the listeners are going to love to hear it now. This is Caleb Davis chatting with Chris Pike a little bit earlier today.
0: All right, Caleb, thanks for joining us. You've scared off one of our co-hosts. Matty Parsons has gone all quiet now that he knew that you were coming on. Did you put his teams to the sword one too many times?
9: Oh, a little bit. I've always had some good battles with Matt. So, yeah, mate, maybe that's what it is. He's scared to chat to me today.
0: tracing back a little bit to Saturday night, when you have a remarkable win like that, knowing what it means for your season, knowing that you did it on the road, knowing the hole that you crawled out of, how long does it take to come off that high? How long do you ride that sort of emotion?
9: Pretty quickly we came off it. I mean, the next day on Sunday, you know, the boys had a few drinks, a bit of a Sunday sesh to celebrate, but it's, very quickly after the game, we sort of looked at each other and said, yeah, job's not done. A little bit like the old Kobe interview from back in the day. The job's not done till we're lifting the championship trophy. So, yeah, definitely celebrating a good win on the weekend. And it was obviously a big win in terms of our season and getting us into a position we want to be in. But, job's not done.
0: It's not, but it does get you a hell of a lot closer to getting the job done, doesn't it? I mean, how did you guys stay confident even when you were down double figures for a lot of the night? How did you stay confident that you were still in the game? And, I mean, you were playing well. You were doing everything right except your shots weren't falling. Is that what helped keep your confidence up?
9: Yeah, definitely. I mean, we, you know, Taylor's three-quarter court shot on halftime really gave us a lot of momentum going in. You know, I think just the perception of being down one rather than being down four. And then, yeah, obviously in the third quarter, we felt like we were playing well and we felt like we were at the level. It just, yeah, and we just had a few shots that didn't go our way. And, you know, Trav Dernan hit a one-legged three and a few tough shots they were making. But, you know, even before the pregame, our sort of messaging going in was we just need to make them work for everything. We had our game plan, we had our strategy, which was, you know, different from the last time we played and which we had to change up because they'd taken care of us pretty handily a couple of times already this year. So we knew we had to change a few things. But, yeah, the message going into the game was, you know, make Isaac work for absolutely everything. And then hopefully the tide will turn in our favour and we'll be able to get him. And, you know, he's such a good player. He was making a lot of good shots and a lot of really tough shots in the first, you know, three quarters of the game, but we just felt like we wore him down. And by the time it got to that fourth quarter, our shots finally started going in and we were able to get a bit of momentum on our side and sort of run over him.
0: Yeah, that's exactly how it looked. I thought you did a great job defensively on Isaac. And, you know, I mean, he still had a good night, but I mean, you made him exhausted by the end, but it felt like your confidence.
9: You're never going to eliminate good players like that from the game. You know, you just have to try and make things really tough for them and then sort of hope they miss a few shots when you need them to, which is, you know, went in our favour on the weekend.
0: Yeah. It looked like your confidence grew the longer the night went. I mean, did you even talk about it as a group knowing that their history is that they've struggled in these situations the last couple of years? Did you want to keep yourselves close enough where you could apply that pressure? Is that something that you even talk about, or is it something that maybe you just keep in the back of your mind and maybe don't even need to bring up?
9: Not something we spoke about as a group as a whole, but CJ and myself rode down together on the weekend and we were sort of chatting about it in the car on the way down that, you know, they were, you know, in the media sort of talking about, you know, a few slip-ups they've had in the past and that sort of stuff. And it's just my opinion, you know, but I just don't, sometimes I think that's the best way to go about it. Obviously, you want to address those things and handle them as a team and move on, but it also puts it in the back of their minds that, hey, they have had slip-ups in the past in finals when, you know, they've probably been the better team and, you know, probably are expected to win the game. So, you know, we just sort of thought they probably have that in the back of their heads. We've definitely got it in the back of our heads that, hey, if it gets down to those late-game situations, let's keep pushing because we might be able to get them, you know?
0: Yeah, absolutely. And that's how it played out. So when you come off the court Saturday night and you realise that you've just knocked off the second place team, but Geraldton's also lost on their home floor. What was your reaction when you heard that?
9: Yeah, it was funny. We were like, we were sort of chatting about what if that happened before the game. Like, oh, if we knock off Rocco and then Jero lose, what's our luck there? But, you know, we were hoping to knock off Rocco and then avoid Jero altogether.
0: Yep.
9: But obviously, you know, Willetton's a good team themselves. So that game against Willow and Jero is going to be a good game on Friday night in Geraldton. And, yeah, Willetton's that team. I mean, they got us, you know, earlier this year when, you know, Tayshaun wasn't playing and a few of their other guys weren't playing. They just have such a good young crop of kids coming through that I reckon they can compete with anyone on any given night. And obviously they've had a good tournament now as well. So, yeah, you definitely can't write them off on Friday. But, I'd say most people would be expecting Geraldton to win that game just because of how polished they are.
0: Yeah, but, I mean, Wilton won a prelim in Geraldton 2 years ago. So, I mean, it's not impossible, is it? These sort of things, crazy things can happen this time of year. I mean, you only have to look the other side of the country. Cairns went through completely undefeated all season. They have one loss in their finals and their season's done. That's it.
9: I know. we were laughing about that too. I feel bad for them. I mean, it's just the way they obviously run the Queensland League over there, but it is a bit rough, isn't it? You finish on top of the ladder, undefeated all year and, yeah, one game, see you later.
0: Yes. So what about your game? So watching the game on Saturday night, I thought you were playing really well. I mean, you were taking the right shots. Your shots just aren't falling, but I mean, you're the sort of player that if you're not going to feel any more or less confident if you've hit your last shot or if you've missed your last shot. But did you always feel like if you just kept shooting, they were going to fall at the right time? And, gee, those last two shots sure came at the right time, didn't they?
9: Yeah, the boys always put a bit of faith in me when it comes to that sort of stuff too. Like, you know, I had some that were, you know, go in and come out, and then I had an air ball. So it was sort of a wide array of shots on the night. But, yeah, as you said, I felt like I was getting good looks and I felt like I was shooting the right shots. And then, you know, Damo on the bench said, mate, we know you've got one in you and we know you'll give it to us when we need it. So luckily enough for me, I got one to go down when I needed it too. And I'll probably give a little shout-out to LeQuinton Ross too. He was in my ear telling me I had 0 points at the start of the fourth quarter. So a little shout-out to him too, giving me a little extra motivation.
0: I tell you what, I had that written down right in front of me that he was going to be the next question I asked you, because I love watching you have those individual battles with guys. I mean, it's a lot of fun watching. You clearly have a lot of fun doing it. And whether or not it's Tayshaun Cherry or if it's, you know, Liam Hunt this week, it's going to be a lot of fun whoever you battle on Sunday too.
9: Yeah, 100%. Yeah, I'm looking forward to it.
0: It obviously gets a little testy during a game, but as soon as that final buzzer goes, is it all good? I mean, do you shake a guy's hand and it's all forgotten about?
9: Yeah, I don't take any of that stuff personally at all. I mean, you know, there's some wild things that sort of get thrown around the court, but for me, as soon as the game's over, I like to shake hands and just, you know, it's all in the spirit of competition in my mind. Like, I'm never personally having cracks at guys, and I hope they're not personally having cracks at me, but yeah, it's all just in the spirit of competition and sort of that mental warfare side of the game as well, right?
0: Yeah, no, absolutely. So your role this year, so I mean, more than ever you've had to play, you're almost the lone big man in your squad. I mean, you're probably ideally suited to being a four-man and, you know, you can be that pick-and-pop player, but the way this squad's been built, it just works that you're the five-man and, you know, Geordie can step up a little bit, but even he's probably playing, you know, undersized as a four-man as well. But then because you guys can do that, it's allowing Taylor and CJ and Sharif to do what they're doing. But are you enjoying being that five-man almost solely this year? How are you finding it?
9: Yeah, I mean, I've done it for the last couple of years. So, you know, we had Jacob Wiley a couple of years ago who came in midway and helped me out a little bit. But I do enjoy it. I enjoy, you know, battling with the big boys of the league down low, even though I'm probably a little bit undersized compared to some of the other bigs in the league. But I definitely enjoy it, especially sort of later on now in my career. Like, I don't really care about putting up points and rebounds and all this sort of stuff. I just want to win at the end of the day. So we've got so many good scorers on our team that it doesn't really matter who scores the ball. We just want to win. And I feel like we've gotten to that time of the year now where we've all just sort of looked at each other and said, you know, it's not about me anymore. It's about we. It's about how do we win the championship? What do we need to do to, you know, just because obviously everyone goes through the year and everyone has something that they might not be happy with. You know, you might not be playing enough minutes or you might not be getting enough shots or, you know, whatever it is. Everyone on the team, I'm sure, has something they can complain about. But when it gets to this time of year, the teams that put the individual stuff to the side and just focus on, hey, what can I do to help the team win? What can I do today to help us get over the line? They're the teams that end up successful at the end of the year. So that's what we've been speaking about recently.
0: And the couple of new additions, I'll go through them one by one. So I'll start with Sharif. I mean, he's been incredible. I mean, to make the leap from coming over from Adelaide to here, it's probably a step up in competition. And he's shown that he's more than capable of taking that step up. And I remember saying on this very show after the first game of the season that he's good enough to be an MVP of this league, and he ends up coming second to Isaac White, which is no shame. I mean, he's probably that sort of explosive scorer that you probably didn't quite have, and geez, but he must be a lot of fun to play with.
9: Oh, it's a perfect addition for our team, in my opinion. Like, we needed a scorer, just a pure scorer. Because I feel like we have a lot of guys that can fill a lot of holes. We've got a few Swiss Army knives on the team, but we didn't. You know, CJ does a bit of everything, but just a guy that just, he scores the ball. And he's, Sharif's such a good guy off the court too. He's fitted into our team so well. I remember when we had our preseason launch for the Wolves, and he flew in that same day, and he was there that night up on the mic, and they were sort of saying, oh, you know, what can you expect? What can you expect from me? And he just said, I score the ball. He goes, I'm a professional scorer. I score the ball. He goes, I hustle, I try hard, but at the end of the day, he goes, I just put the ball in the hole. And that's exactly what he's done all year for us, and it's exactly what we've needed.
0: No, he's been a lot of fun to watch. And then you bring in Taylor Young, and he's done this for a long time, but, I mean, there was doubts in his mind this time last year whether or not he could get back to this level physically, but that was his best game of the season on Saturday night, and he's been building towards this. You can tell that he's getting that explosiveness back in his body, and he's shooting the ball really well now, and he's that leader. He's that veteran head, and he's that playmaker and, you know, cool-headed ball handler that you need. And you need someone to replace Ethan Elliott, who is really tough to replace, and they're different sort of players, but he fills that role. And, gee, he's good enough to be an import in this league, but to have someone like him as a count as a local, that's massive.
9: Oh, it's so good. It's funny because we always had a good rivalry with Taylor and the East Perth boys before he came over and joined us. So it was funny when he was first coming over because it was like, oh, you know, we've never really got along like that. But he's another guy. He's just a great guy, a great teammate to have. And, yeah, as you said, he's given us so much this year. And when he's aggressive and when he's scoring and, you know, taking it to the rim and shooting his open threes, like, it just adds another level to us that makes us even harder to guard. So, yeah, I really can't speak highly enough of what Taylor's given us this year.
0: It was a great Saturday night for him, wasn't it, in two fronts? So he obviously had a big part in your win, but he would have taken a fair bit of satisfaction to see his old team eliminated at the same time.
9: Yeah, I mean, I don't think he really plays into that too much. I know.
0: I think he might.
9: Yeah, maybe. I won't talk for him. Like, I know he's still close with a few of the boys over there, but yeah, I know he's a little bit, I don't know if upset's the right word. He's a little bit salty about how it ended with the club, and probably rightfully so. So yeah, I'm sure he didn't mind seeing him get knocked out.
0: Yeah, it's a funny one. I mean, I've happily told Carl Philpo this all season that the exact type of player you need this year on your team is Taylor. So whether or not it might not have been him, but you're missing that exact player, so it was a big loss for them.
9: I think you're bang on.
0: But that's for them to worry about. You're worried about yourself. So now that you have to wait until Sunday to play, I mean, that's a good thing in a way, but it's a long wait. So what do you do between now and Sunday to not play that game, I guess, too much over in your head? And I guess it helps that you won't know who you're playing until Friday night, but how do you now get ready for Sunday?
9: Yes, it'll just be a usual week for us. We train Tuesday, Thursday, so we'll be going at it Tuesday, Thursday, sort of pseudo-preparing for both teams. There's obviously similar actions that they run, so we'll be preparing for that. But it's, you know, it's not like we have to have a whole week off. It's only a couple of days. Yeah. You know, it's a day extra or a couple of days extra. So for us, it'll be pretty normal. We'll keep the week as normal as possible. But yeah, it's going to be a pretty raucous crowd there on Sunday. I know when we played a home prelim a couple of years ago against Mandra, it was sold out. So
0: it was.
9: We'll be expecting sort of 2,000, 2,500 people there on Sunday. So I think we're just, all the boys will just be itching to get to Sunday, I reckon.
0: It was a crazy game. Went to overtime from memory, didn't it?
9: Yeah, it did go to overtime. We ended up going down. Yeah. They had Joel Murray do some pretty incredible things in that game. But, we'll definitely be looking to redeem that this Sunday.
0: Yeah, hopefully it turns around for you. And it'll be great to see you playing on the stage of ROC Arena. So let's hope we get to see that. And good luck on Sunday.
9: Yeah, thanks, Chris. Appreciate it.
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1: Welcome back to the Hoop Hour. Great to have you with us and great to have Caleb Davis join us. We'll join Chris Pike a little bit earlier on today. If you missed any of it, hit us up on Spotify, the Hoop Hour. We've got our own channel there. You can listen to us anytime that you like and catch up on any of the back catalogue of shows from season 2026. We're only one weekend away from the big dance, guys, and it all starts with the semi-finals this Thursday and Friday night. We've got a bunch of broadcasts coming up. The broadcast games this week are both going to be semi-finals. We've got Rockingham Flames against Perry Lakes Hawks on Thursday for the men, and then we've got the East Perth Eagles and Goldfields Giants for the women on Friday. Let's have a look firstly on the Thursday games. So Rockingham Perry Lakes at Mike Barnett Sports Complex, 7:30 p.m. is tip-off. Pikey, and yeah, you said this is a danger game for the Flames given their recent record of finals at home and the form that Perry Lakes are in.
0: Absolutely is. A lot of interest now. Does Michael Harris return for Rockingham and does Jack Browder return for Perry Lakes as well? So we'll have to wait and see on that front. But gee, if Browder's playing for Perry Lakes, I'm very optimistic about their chances, and I might be willing to tip them, but we just don't know until we see who's playing. So I'll tell you what, if Browder's playing, I'm going with the Hawks. If he's not playing, then I'll stick with the Flames.
1: Yeah, certainly. That was my feel as well. Paso, do you want to have a quick tip in that one before we move on?
2: Yeah, my mail is suggesting that he's done for the season, Jack Browder. He has entered the transfer portal for his eligibility of his fifth season now, and there's a bit of a cut-off, and I don't know if it was a self-imposed cut-off of the 31st of July or was imposed by his agent or even the NCAA themselves. But unfortunately, we won't see Jack, is my understanding, and you know, it's a real shame. But look, no doubt he'll go off and have a fantastic fifth year at college and earn a lot of dollars on his NIL deal. Yeah, very lucrative. And then hopefully we see him back on these shores on the other side. And Michael Harris, again, word on the street is potentially there was a hernia concern, whether that's true or not. He tried to get up but couldn't. So, yeah, just a couple of little things to play out there. But I agree, in lieu of there no being Jack Browder in this one and the ability for Michael Harris to still suit up and be a key contributor, I'm going to back the Flames in getting the job done here at home.
1: Yeah, I think they win their way through to a preliminary final against Coburn on Saturday. That will be my tip as well. You and I are going to get a chance to look at the Warwick Senators and Joondalup Wolves. Paso, we're spending a lot of time together this week. We're going to get a chance to look at the Senators and Wolves on Thursday at Warwick Stadium. You know, the Senators ran Coburn relatively close. You know, they're at 12 points is no shame in that. And if they have a better shooting night, you feel like they might have the edge against the Wolves?
2: Yeah, certainly on paper they're a brilliant basketball team, and We are going to see a lot of each other, Jordan. I think our wives might be a little bit worried, but yeah, I'm looking forward to calling these games. And this one in particular, I was recently able to call the Junaluk Wolves game in their first match up against the Mandurah Magic before they headed into the playoffs. And you know, the way they came home, and you know, seeing Deegan step up and take ownership and Pierre Louise do what she did in, you know, those two games where she just owned the paint and everything that came with it, and you know, just led her team over. And you know, the contributions of Asian A. Johnson, who has been really quiet in the last few weeks, just, you know, she's come on and had a really big one. So there's certainly depth there at Joondalup, and you know, Morris is a WNBL player in her own right, and if once they get the rotations right and

0: on Friday night?
1: Oh, probably not, but I'm not completely ruling it out because, you know, Tayshaun Cherry has great belief. We talked about Damian Scott last week. He might be playing the best basketball of his career, and if they win this game on Friday night, he'll play his 400th game on Sunday in the preliminary final, so an absolutely incredible achievement. They're within a chance. I mean, they just need to go up there and put the pressure on the Bucks, and if they can put them under pressure early and get off to a good start, and they know that they can win on that floor. I mean, these two teams know each other really well. They played the preliminary final last year too, where G. Willerton had that game won at halftime at home, but Geraldton managed to fight their way back and end up winning the championship. So these two teams know each other really well. But, yeah, I mean, the Bucks just looked, for whatever reason, off their game last week, and I don't expect to see that again. I mean, then their season's now on the line, and this will be their last chance to play in front of their home fans for the season on Friday. So I can't expect them to have another slip-up. So I do expect them to win, but, yeah, Willerton will certainly make them earn it.
0: Absolutely, they will. I hope there's no concern over the surface either, by the way, given the weather forecast for Friday and the fact that this is a 7:30 game.
1: And I'm not sure you can play much earlier because Willerton will be travelling during the day on Friday, so I'm not sure you can play it any earlier either. So I'm not sure what the solution is unless they stay over and play it on Saturday. They have to play it on Saturday during the day, but that makes it tough to back up on Sunday. So
0: Defeats the purpose of not having semi-finals on Friday as well. But you're right. That'll be interesting. You and I, Paso, get to team up again for East Perth and Goldfields in the women's competition. That one's at Morley Sport and Rec Centre. That's also one of our Sport FM broadcasts this week as well. We got two nights of games, and this is another one of them. East Perth, strong performance against Rockingham, not quite able to get across the line. Do you think it's more likely that the chip on the shoulder, East Perth, you know, needing to get themselves, you know, not wanting to waste a season where they finish in the top three, or do you think it's winning form is good form and the Giants come away with this one?
2: Yeah, no, I think home team will get this one. There's way too much talent on that East Perth lineup, and Sarah Mortensen is just she's an unstoppable force, and you know, one of my favourite athletes to watch in the competition. This, you know, what she can do is just phenomenal, and she's a big game winner too. So she knows,
1: and she's got a match up with Sierra Moore. She's up against Sierra Moore. I mean, if you just go and watch that match up, if you kind of watch anything, that'll be incredible.
2: Yeah, and then Delaney Byrne versus Stacey Barr on the other side of it. So yeah, I'm looking forward to this one. I think it's going to be a good game. I'm really excited to be in venue to see Sarah Moore play. For her to match up on Mortensen like that is going to be box office. So I'm excited, lads, and yeah, can't say too much more about it because I'm still doing my research because, you know, us professionals do that, boys. So
0: yes,
2: I'm looking forward to it.
0: Yeah, it should be a great one. That one, 7 o'clock, is tip-off on Friday night, so looking forward to it. The prelim finals are on Saturday night and Sunday afternoon, depending on where it's at. The Saturday, I guess, we'll have a look at the preliminary finals. The Coburn Cougars through to home preliminary finals in both the women's and men's. Do you think, Pikey, and I'll start with you, do you think that we will see all blue and gold in both competitions next weekend or you know, who's at risk potentially of losing that home final, do you think?
1: It's tough to see their women not winning just because of how dominant they are, and then they'll be fresh. So, yeah, if you use the crystal ball and think that they're playing East Perth, it's really tough for East Perth to come through on Friday night and back up on Sunday afternoon and try to go down to Coburn and win. That's a tough place to go and win. So it's tough to see their women not making it, but, gee, for all the reasons we talked about before, their men are really tough to beat, but Rockingham would actually enjoy that style. So Rockingham love the faster the game, the better Rockingham plays as well. So they'll enjoy playing that game style against Coburn as well. And provided they've got Michael Harris back, then they've got enough weapons where they can match, you know, firepower for firepower with Coburn. So I'd probably still say Rockingham would go into that as favourites. But, yeah, home court advantage and having that bravado of youth like the Cougars do, there's still a chance, but I'd still probably have Rockingham just ahead.
0: So, yeah, potential for a Rockingham Geraldton grand final is still there in that one. And, that should be interesting. So Sunday's game in the women's is interesting because it is currently scheduled as a 1 p.m. tip-off. That'll only be if the Giants make it. If it is East Perth, it is going to be a 3 p.m. tip-off in the preliminary final. So, a little bit of a scheduling quirk there. So keep your eyes across.

0: across that. In the men's, in the other two preliminary finals, the Rockingham Flames women are at home on Saturday night, and the Joondalup Wolves men are at home on Sunday afternoon. Joondalup potentially coming up against their fellow Northerners in the Geraldton Buccaneers. It'll be interesting to see if the Bucks recover from that, or it'll be Willerton. Do you see Rockingham getting knocked off at home in the women's comp? Because I feel like the men's is maybe a little more even, depending on who makes it through.
1: They put themselves in a great position, so that was a big win against them. Now they got that extra time, and extra time for Atwell to get back, extra time for their older bodies. Shani Amos in her last season now has a chance to go out on a fairy tale. Tage Morrell as well. They put themselves in a really good position. I think it's a toss of the coin. Warwick and Joondalup in that game on Thursday, so it could be either of them, and either way, it's a tough matchup for them. But no, I think Rockingham should go in, comfortably favourites against whoever they play, and I'd be surprised if they don't make it through. But gee, the Wolves on Sunday is going to be an incredible atmosphere. That arena, Joondalup, is going to be absolutely packed. There's going to be 2,000 plus people in that building. They're going to do a great job to set up a tough environment for whoever's visiting, whether it's Geraldton or Willerton. That's going to be a great atmosphere to be part of. They blew a chance in the very same situation 2 years ago against Mandurah when they lost in overtime in front of 2,000 plus people in that same venue. So they've got another chance. They're probably a better team now that they've got Taylor Young and Sharif Black on board. So gee, it's tough to bet against the Bucks, and if you go back over the years, I very rarely ever bet against the Bucks. So if it's the Bucks that make it, I'll probably stick with the Bucks. But yeah, absolutely wouldn't be surprised at all if the Wolves get the job done on their home floor.
0: Yeah, absolutely. Plenty to play out this weekend. Looking forward to it. We are only a week and a half away from the grand finals at REC Arena. For those needing reminding, the women's grand final is at 4:30 on Saturday, the 15th of August, and the men's game is set to tip off at 7:10 p.m. on the same night. You can still get tickets, so we're going to be broadcasting it live right here on 91.3 Sport FM. That'll be immediately following the WAFL coverage. Should come to us just after the start of the women's clash in the grand final. So it should be a couple of beauties. We're not far removed. What are we only? We've got we've got 10 games left in the season total. Hard to believe we are at this point. But yeah, 10 games away. Lads, anything that you'd like to add before we sign off for another week?
2: Boys, I'm quietly in the background here. But no, I think I'm really excited to see how this game goes. I predicted before the playoffs finished that it was going to be a Geraldton and Rockingham grand final in the men's, and I definitely still think it's going to be a Rockingham and Coburn in the women's. So even though there's been some stumbling blocks in the men's competition, I still think deep down both of those guys are going to get up and we'll meet each other on the 15th of August. So look, that's my theory, that's what I think, and I'm excited to see how it plays out this weekend, and I have no doubt, Chris Pike, you're probably thinking the same way.
1: I am, but obviously you and Caleb Davis just don't get along, do you?
2: I love Caleb.
0: Well, you're still not picking his team to win. I think that's the point of contention here, is that you're not picking his team to win. But
2: I'll put it this way. Let me tell you this. If Caleb goes for 20 on Sunday, they will not lose and he will be in the big dance. So
1: there we go.
2: Ball's in his court now to do his bit, which he's definitely capable of doing.
0: Yes. Absolutely.
2: That's the challenge.
0: Absolutely, and we can't wait to see how it all unfolds. We'll be able to break it all down for you next Tuesday night, so stay with us on the Hoop Hour for another week. Only a couple of weeks left in this season. We look forward to bringing it to you. Until next Tuesday, it is bye from us at the Hoop Hour.
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11: Paddy Cripps said this on a podcast earlier in the year regarding the snap versus the drop punt. This is a dual Brownlow medalist and one of the champions of the game. Take a listen to Carlton skipper Paddy Cripps.
12: I was always going to snap it.
13: Yeah,
12: I love the snap.
13: No,
12: I just reckon it's like
13: that much easier.
12: I just reckon it's
14: more
12: like
14: surface area of the ball. Like the old school
13: Jason Dunstall.
14: Yeah, old-timers would say, why would you kick a snap? But it does feel more comfortable for most players.
12: Yeah, I just think, like, if you look at, like, soccer, like, A-League, like, they kick a round ball, but they always, like, draw it to, like, the curve. It's just, like, I reckon if you do that, you take away missing right, unless you belly it. But it's, like, I think there's less room for error than a drop punt if you practice it enough.
11: So that was Paddy Cripps on a podcast earlier this year, chatting with a couple of other Brownlow medalists, including Tom Mitchell, the former Hawthorn, Collingwood, Sydney midfielder. And that was after he kicked a goal against Geelong that won the game for the Blues. Big mark, 20 metres out, and he kicked across the body for more or less directly in front, and saying he feels like there's less room for error kicking the ball across the body as opposed to the orthodox drop punt, which we're all brought up and taught to kick when we had the footy in our hands in the park. Is the drop punt dying? Well, let's ask a man whose specialty is a drop punt, spiral punts maybe a bit more these days. Nathan Chapman joins us, former AFL player himself, and these days heavily involved with Pro Kick Australia. He joins us on Sports Breakfast. Nathan, thanks for your time. Good morning.
15: Hello, mate. How you going?
11: Good. Now, a busy time ahead because Melbourne is going to host an NFL game in just a few weeks, which is really exciting, and we'll get to that. But I'm fascinated with your dual perspective as someone who played AFL and was a great exponent of a drop punt to the skills that you're able to transfer into the American game. Are you concerned about the drop punt and where it sits in the scheme of things with younger players, footballers of today?
15: Oh, look, there's probably a phase of it going through, and in some degree each player's a little bit different, you know, in what they feel comfortable with. But, you know, certainly we do grow up kicking a drop punt. The around-the-ground skills are drop punt kicking. I guess, a discipline to making it work for you in front of goal. In some cases, tighter angles, potentially around the body's great. In front, not necessarily for me. But in some cases, you know, it's a confidence thing, and if players are feeling more confident doing it, you might let a few of them have their chance at it.
11: So technically, and I know we're on radio, so you can't show us physically to our listeners, but just talk us through the machinations of the drop punt and, I guess, your perspective of it as someone playing the game, how you went about trying to execute the drop punt so consistently.
15: I felt kicking was a skill set of mine that I worked on religiously. And I think, you know, the confidence or the motion of kicking a ball, you know, there are some things that help you and there are some things that you can do with your hands that can get you into trouble. And one of the things that I often see for goal kicking, you know, is the player movement. It's the hands, it's the moving of the ball from side to side. Side-to-side motion when they're running in will create a sway of the hips. And then they've got to make these fine little adjustments just to kick the ball straight. And it's sort of this little pendulum effect that gets out of control. So the longer you run up, for me, and this is the way I've seen it and taught it, is the longer you run up, the more trouble you can get into. And, you know, people might use it and think it's for momentum, but if I use a crossover and in terms of being able to create power, well, in the American game, we do 80-metre kicks off two steps. So having a set shot from 40 metres out with a 25-metre run-up doesn't also make sense. So, you know, that ability to understand where your power comes from and having principles behind that sort of could mean that you could have a more powerful kick with less effort. And if there's less effort and better mechanics, you know, things become a lot calmer, cleaner, but also also, you know, still create the power you need to kick long.
16: Nathan, the ball, NFL ball in comparison to the Aussie ball, I mean, obviously it's a lot smaller and pointier and all that sort of. How difficult was it to adjust to that? I mean, I know they punt it, but now that they're using the drop punt over there a lot more, how much more difficult is it than the Australian ball?
15: Certainly for the drop punt, it's actually very, very difficult in both the spiral and the drop punt. The spiral, it's got a sweet spot of, you know, it's like a 50-cent coin. Like, it's sharper on each end, so it means that the meat of the ball is actually quite small. So if you hit either end of the middle, it'll react harshly because of the angle. So to hit a spiral, you have to be very clean, very calm with your hands. You have to place the ball in exactly the right spot if you want it to go as high and as far and in the right location. So, yeah, the NFL is with a spiral. You've got to kick it to a location. It's not just how far or wherever. It's very, very specific about the location you put it in. So to put the practice into, to catch it, take your steps, place it in the right height, on the right angle, given any wind condition, quite the art to master it. And certainly with the drop punt being so pointy, if you get your angles wrong and force the ball down, it will turn into a what we call maybe an X ball, a ball that doesn't spin perfectly. It'll shoot left and right. It gets affected by the wind really easily. So I'm not saying it's the way to go, but if you can kick a drop punt and a spiral with an NFL ball, the AFL ball can become a lot easier.
16: Is hang time important in your kicking now?
15: Yeah, absolutely. I mean, given certain spots on the ground, you need the hang time. And they've got a ratio. If you want to kick at 40 yards, you would like to have 4 seconds of hang time. It sort of allows your team to run down and cover the guy who's about to catch it. So if you want to kick it further and kick it 50 yards, they want 5 seconds. It's just a ratio of how fast people can run. And if you're going to kick it somewhere, give your team enough time to go down and cover it so that they don't run it back past you and score a touchdown.
11: Nathan Chapman's with us, former AFL player and head of Pro Kick Australia. So many youngsters have made the trip over to the US and are pursuing punting careers with Nathan's hard work and diligence. And chatting the art of the drop punt and, I guess, the skills associated to transfer over to the American game. I'm interested, back to the Australian rules football, Nathan. There's been a bit of discussion around whether the manufacturing of the ball has changed and whether that has impacted the way that goal kicking has it's dissipated. It's never improved. It's one part of football that's never got better. In fact, if anything, it's got worse. Do you have a view on the manufacturing of the Australian rules football and whether it has changed?
15: Manufacturing is an interesting one. I work, do some goal kicking with an AFL club at the moment. I've spent 7 years with the AFL women's game. So seeing the game balls come out of the bag fresh and to be used are quite pointy on the end. So they're a little bit, they're not broken in, so they haven't rounded on the end. So I would say a lot of the training balls that people use, they're kicked in. They are a lot fatter on the end. You get more purchase on it on your foot. Then all of a sudden in a game, you've dealt with these brand new balls that haven't been kicked, and they feel different. They feel different in your hands. They've got a different, what feels like a different pump up value, as in hardness or softness, and it can be a little bit weird. So it tends to be a little bit more slippery. So you can get some, quite a variation in cause and effect after you kick it. So. I do know, certainly when I was doing that coaching, if I saw those brand new balls, I grabbed them, I ran over to the fence, I squeezed them up against a brick or something just to try and soften the end so they were a little bit more rounded, which gave you more purchase on the foot. So I'm not sure if there's a different manufacturing, but they're just brand new for a game, and they're just not as kicked in.
16: Nathan, Australians still flavour of the month a little bit, or has it become more difficult? Because I know the NCAA has sort of changed eligibility on colleges and all that sort of stuff. Has that affected the NFL as well as other sports and that over there?
15: They'll take a little bit of a ripple effect in some manners, and you know, they'll bring an age limit or a time limit in from an age point of view. So, look, you know, we've had some older guys go across there, but you know, 10 or 20% of our students, it won't affect. 80% of it won't affect. 10 or 20%, it will affect. The age that you might want to get started will come down. So the awareness of, you know, getting guys in at a younger age, we'll sort of need to get that information across the country. But the talent is still there. The younger guys are very good kicks of the football. They're still going to play between the ages of, you know, 18, 19 and 24. And, yeah, it's still when, yeah, I guess with an AFL background, that's still well within our prime. So I would imagine that the NFL won't be affected in terms of guys going through. The talent's still there, and we're going to continue to train them so that they can, you know, press up and dominate college football and then get their opportunity in the NFL. So, you know, there'll be some, you know, murmurs about things being changed, but, yeah, in effect, it won't make that much of a difference.
11: Michael Dixon's put us on the map after winning the Super Bowl earlier this year, and certainly probably made your task even more challenging in terms of the numbers of young men who'd like to follow in his footsteps now. But just how significant is this game that's coming up in Melbourne at the MCG September 11? It's only a month away now. Nathan, how significant is this for Australian punters and, I guess, for the sport here in Australia?
15: Yeah, I think it's sort of going to be very different this time. Like, there's been so much over the last, you know, 10, 15, 20 years. You know, the game's grown so much. There's so many more people now with have a vested interest in it, with either someone they've known who's at college, someone they've played against footballs at college, brothers, sisters, parents. So the knowledge of the game's grown. The people watching it religiously at the college level has grown, you know, social media and marketing and, you know, putting it on. You know, the ESPNs have got a great coverage of it every week during the season. There's now so deep, there's a vastly greater, deeper understanding of, you know, the game or how big it is. So for the NFL to come out, absolutely love it. I hope they really enjoy it. Then, you know, we'll get a great crowd and all that. You know, there's an Aussie lad who's on the 49ers roster, so that's great. But I think, again, if they do it well and they've got a, you know, a bit of a plan to play a couple of games over a few years, I hope they manage it right with the, you know, the players and the team, and they travel well and they enjoy the experience, but they get back and it's obviously, you know, they want to make sure they can front up week one, week two, week three, and it doesn't affect their you know, their bodies, you know, from a, you know, jet lag point of view. I think that they manage that really well. I think it's going to be a good long-term future thing for it.
11: Let's hope so, because there's certainly an interest here in Australia in the NFL, and Melburnians, as you well know, Nathan, love their sport. It'll be a great occasion when it's played in just a few weeks' time, but let's hope it becomes a permanent arrangement moving forward. Just to finish, a shout-out for ProKick Australia and for anyone who might be listening, Nathan, who might be keen to utilise your services and pursue the dream of playing American football as a punter.
15: Yeah, appreciate that. We've got a great coach, Max Duffy, who actually runs our Perth Academy, does some work at the Fremantle Football Club as well. But, yeah, Max was a played for Freo back in the day. He's a Ray Guy winner, which is a special award for the best college punter for a year when he was at Kentucky. So, yeah, great experience. Does a great job over there in Perth, yeah, doing assessments and getting guys involved in the program and then sending them, yeah, well, I guess collectively as an organisation, help getting the guys ready to send them across to enjoy college experience. So, reach out, Melbourne, Brisbane, Perth, anywhere. It's just takes a phone call. You never know where it might lead.
11: Absolutely. And, yeah, it opens doors and could create a wonderful opportunity into the future. Nathan, thanks for your time. A great discussion this morning and so much to look forward to, particularly that NFL game coming to Melbourne. Thanks for joining us.
15: Thanks, James. Appreciate it.
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11: And Joe Murillo is with us. Fremantle is on the cusp of something special. Can they win that first premiership? A man who was there at the very start, Joe Murillo, inaugural Docker, retro jumper, was revealed yesterday by the Fremantle Football Club, and that gave us as good an excuse as any to welcome back an old friend to Sport FM airwaves. Jim Bob, good morning.
23: Morning, Jacob. How are you? Thanks for having me back on.
11: It's nice to hear your voice. How are you, more importantly? How are you feeling as someone who was there the first minute when the club was born? How are you feeling about Fremantle in 2026?
23: Well, it's exciting, isn't it? I mean, they've the group's got to write themselves in the history books. And, yeah, I think it's just a, you know, it's what a lot of Fremantle supporters, you know, members and even, you know, past players are all on board and excited about the opportunity for the club to win their first premiership. It's very exciting.
16: Jamie, are you nervous? Are you sort of waiting for something to happen, go wrong?
23: I'm not nervous, Clarkie. It's because I'm not out there on the field. I mean, all you can do is we're in a lucky position. We can sit back and enjoy it. And I think they've put themselves in the best position they can be. And you know, I think from what I've noticed this year about, and you know, particularly this year about the Dockers, is if they're not there, you know, at the start of the game, they've actually got the opportunity to get the game back on their terms. And if someone's not playing well, let's say, you know, Caleb Sarong's not playing well, then, you know, Matty Johnson turns up. You know, let's say, you know, Jordan Clark's not playing well, then, you know, Brennan Cox has a great game, or, you know, Alex Pearce has a great game. So I think they've got the ability to be able to, you know, share the load, which they probably haven't had in the past.
11: Take us back to the start, Jamie. I mean, because you played in that first game. I think you broke your jaw in that very first game that that Fremantle played at the MCG in 1995. What were the emotions as you ran out onto the MCG that day and wore that famous old Freo jumper for the first time?
23: Well, again, pure adrenaline, wasn't it? It was, you know, a lifelong childhood dream, and you know, what a way to, you know, be lucky enough to play your first game at that, you know, at the home of football at the MCG. So, you know. You know, memories are—they're a long, long time ago, and they're just—you know—they're a distant memory, but a fond memory, and yeah, one that I'll never forget, even though it's a long time ago. But the emotions were just pure excitement. You know, the challenge that was ahead of us, and yeah, the opportunity to play—you know—our national sport on the home at the home of football. So yeah, it was amazing.
11: the thing is, and Freo fans know this all too well, so Freo's always been the little brother. You know, West Coast had all the opportunity to set themselves up. They're basically a state team, and Fremantle came in as a little brother and had to work with what was left. And Jared Neesham brought a lot of his Claremont group across for that first team in 1995. But the facilities weren't great early. I've heard yourself, I heard Sean McManus and others talk about the challenges early on and off the field for Fremantle. How did it feel to be part of something new, but something that probably didn't feel new in terms of your facilities and what you were working with?
23: Oh, do you know what? I think that was something that was motivating on the on the peripheral at the time. Yeah, yes, it was challenging, but it was just pure excitement about being being welcomed into the AFL and getting an opportunity to play in the AFL. Yes, 100%. The facilities were very, very poor. I mean, we did our pre-season, a lot of it at Troy Park, which is, the Adderdale Junior Football Club's home ground. And, we couldn't even get to use the change rooms. We just have to rock there up onto the oval. And it was, the oval condition probably wasn't the greatest compared to what they are these days. But, that was challenging in itself. But that wasn't part of the thought process, day in and day out. The thought process was, we've got an opportunity to come up against these Victorians. And also, you're right, the challenge of the West Coast Eagles at the time, they won the premiership back in 94, so they were the big dog, and they were on the top of the mountain. So, from where we started to face them, it was a massive challenge. And, we probably could have learned a lot more from them at the start, how they went about it, and then particularly their physical state. And we just got bullied by them for many years at the beginning. But the facilities were challenging, but I don't think that was something that was worrying the players or that training or that squad at the very start. We're just excited to have the opportunity to play football.
16: The other thing that happened in those days, Jared Neesham came in and he tried to bring in a different style. There was a lot based on, I suppose, water polo and corralling and things of that nature. How did that sort of go down in those days?
23: It was easy for some. It was also challenging for others. And, I'd like to challenge to say, the basis of the game today, particularly around positive and negative space and how you say caressing or pressing, and that's a lot of derivative of what Jared brought in those early days. He needs to be, it's been adapted through. He really did change the way coaches and tacticians thought about how the game could get played. Yes, it was very challenging. It was new for some, but it was exciting to play, to get to run and carry the ball and, to get to the opportunity to get to take a mark in defence instead of spoiling, to get to, to counter-attack, to play dangerous side was just exciting and stuff that you hadn't been spoken about before. So, yes, it was challenging, but it was exciting to play. It was exciting to learn.
16: And a lot of it was down to execution, wasn't it? The skills, because, if you made mistakes, then you sort of looked a bit silly and things of that nature. But it's similar to what they do now. As you say, it was a major development in the game. It just sort of sometimes defence let you down.
23: Yeah, I think you're right there, and probably particularly in those early days, even though we tried to get our skill up, you can get your skill up in the training environment, but game day is different, and not being used to, particularly that young group, not being used to those, that game day pressure and on the so-called big stage, wherever it was, whether that was Subiaco Oval or the MCG or Waverley Park back in the day, it didn't matter. That pressure, adds to a little bit of uncertainty. And if you're uncertain about, how you're going to execute, then things do go wrong. And yeah, you're right. We did be on the tail end of some wallopings or shellackings. I don't know how you want to say it, or beltings. But I think, to miss out on the eight in our first year by one game, it just shows how ahead of his time Jared was.
11: We're chatting with Jamie Murillo, an Orkel Docker. Fremantle are on the cusp of a minor premiership and their best chance at an AFL premiership in their history, which extends now over 30 years. You hear about the current group, Jamie, and that they've all put on their locker the first 23 footballers who play in a premiership will be immortals. That gives you a feel for what this group's trying to build, doesn't it? And the enormity of the task that's still in front of them in many ways.
23: Yeah, listen, Jacob, I think at the beginning of last year, I was at a derby function at Optus Stadium, and Hayden Young was talking about. I think he re-signed at that stage. And I think that, that dialogue, that communication was maybe even early out there then with the guys. You know, I think he communicated that in his interview. You know, it's, you know, why? I think the question was, why are you hanging around? Why aren't you going back to Victoria? And he said, well, one of the reasons obviously is, you know, the group and et cetera, et cetera. But the other one is because if we are successful, we do win that first premiership, you are immortal. And, geez, what a goal to set yourself and what a driver to become, you know, an immortal at the club. You know, I think that's exciting. I think that's, you know, really strong in culture. I think that, you know, buys them all in. And, yeah, it's just exciting. It's just exciting for him. I'm really happy for him, really proud for him. So, you know, so only time will tell.
16: What about the old jumper being used? Got a bit of green back and the whole bit.
23: It looks sexy, doesn't it?
0: Oh.
16: I'm not sure about that.
0: Don't know if there's too many who agree with that, Jim Bob.
23: Nah, come on, listen. I like the retro. Old is new, isn't it? It looks cool. I actually like it. I really enjoy that. You know, I mean, people probably don't like it, but at least it was different. It stood out, and it was, you know, some bold. Maybe not, I don't have strong colours, but it's bold colours, right? And they're really defined. So, you know, I'm excited. I think the supporters and members get right behind these retro rounds. And it's great for the club. And, you know, it's great that they're getting, you know, some of these old players, you know, but they're obviously legends like Shawnee Mack and Troy Cook, you know, being involved with some of the promo with the workout. It's just great. The club does it well these days, don't they?
0: Yeah, and what's the connection for you with the club now, Jamie? As a former player, do you have any connection still with the club? Is there any communication from the current Fremantle Football Club organisation with you as past players?
23: Yeah, there really is. Simon Eastor is heads that up. And, you know, over the last couple of years, the past players group is growing, and it's now 30 or 29 years old or whatever it is. So we have a couple of functions a year, and it gains more and more momentum. You know, we've got a you know, WhatsApp group chat and things like that. So yeah, there is really strong communication by the club of both getting AFL and AFLW past players involved. So that's really good. And I think with success that also makes it a bit easier and brings people back. I think it's all a good time to start doing this stuff. I've been doing that for a while, but yeah, I'm involved in the club. I go to a number of games. Yeah, I reckon I go to around about eight, nine games. So maybe half the year I go to a game. So I'm looking forward to. I think I'm going to travel over to watch the last game with my two boys at the end of in August, the round 24 against Carlton, which should be a cracker. So I'm still involved. Through the past players, but I still like to support the club, you know, as just a general member and supporter as well.
0: And what about involvement in footy these days, Jim Bob? And we miss you. Pure Footy was such a great show, great passionate program, yourself and Daz, these young boys playing AFL footy these days. What are yours up to and what are you doing involved in footy? Anything?
23: No, mate. Mine have moved on from footy. They play some country footy, they've got other things. But I'm very, very pleased and proud of Logan, and also Connor's, Darren's other son has been at South Fremantle for a while now as well. So, Darren still loves his football and is still involved. But me, I'm just a little bit of an outsider. I've got a nephew who's at the moment playing first 18 for Aquinas, so go down and watch him a little bit. I'm just a supporter now, and I get to enjoy it from a really, really relaxed point of view, and get to you know watch the game and enjoy the game for the special players and for their skills and their abilities these days. So it's really a pleasure to be in that space at the moment.
16: Do you enjoy the style of game that's being played?
23: I don't mind it. I think there's massive challenge. I don't mind it. I like this year in particular. I think this year's become a little bit more attacking. I like seeing more goals scored. I think it's, you know, it's moved away from so much defensive side, and I think teams are a lot more bolder. I enjoy the football. I mean, there's rules that are challenging to understand and can be frustrating. I think that's the same with any team sport or any sport that you watch. But no, I enjoy the game. Yeah, I know I enjoy it.
0: Hey, Shamo Woden's about to join us on the line. You put him into the middle of next week in a big final back in the 90s, didn't you? You and Shane on talking terms?
23: Of course we are, won't we? our boys played footy together at Aquinas, Taj and Jackson. and my other stepson Sammy, they played, they were close at footy. So yeah, no, I've seen Wally over the years. I'm glad he remembers it. I mean, it's, you know, I think he remembers it. I definitely remember. It's always, I know. It was, you know, that's back in the old days. Definitely moved on from now, Jacob, 100%.
0: That was footy back then. And the amazing thing is, and clearly we understand concussion now, I think while we came back on the ground and actually played.
23: Yeah, wow.
16: While we didn't even remember his name, let alone remember the incident.
0: Well, he'll give us his version of events shortly, Jim Bob. It's great to have you on Sport FM, and it's nice to reminisce, and hopefully this Fremantle team can achieve something very special. I know it would mean a lot to you and so many other past players. Thanks for joining us today.
23: Right, thank you so much, and please take it out of Wally for us. 100%, he's a good man. Thank you so much, guys. Greatly appreciate it.
0: Thanks,
23: go Frio.
0: Jamie Murillo joining us here on Sport FM. An Orgel Docker played in that very first game back in 1995, and... yeah, great voice of Sport FM for many years with Pure Footy as well. Hmm. Has a great laugh. You really do need to hear his laugh in all its glory. Just one of those, it just, you could hear it and you recognise it from a mile away.
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0: Shomo Woden is with us now, the head of footy at East Fremantle and also former Demon, Brownlow medalist, played for Collingwood as well, 200 AFL games. Morning, Wowie.
24: Good morning, JL. How are you this morning?
0: Good. What are your recollections of the Murillo-Woden incident from that prelim all those years ago?
24: First centre bounce of a prelim final, and it was lights out. So don't remember too much of the incident itself, but I do remember the start of the game, but then I think I came back on in the third. So how the game has changed since then. But yeah, I've reminded Jimmy about that a couple of times over the journey, and yeah, he's a great man, and no ill towards that one.
0: Yeah, and that was how it was played. As much as we'd frown upon it now, how many weeks do you reckon he would have got for that if it happened this week in the Waffle?
24: Oh, maybe 6 to 8.
0: rest of the season.
24: Yes. Have a good holiday.
0: Yeah, very much so. Hey, unfortunately, it's going to be September holidays for the league side with the result of the weekend. Confirms you'll miss finals. It's been a frustrating year. There's been a lot of injuries, but there's been some green shoots as well. There's been some positives. How do you reflect on the year with 3 games to play out?
24: Yeah, and it's an important 3 games for us too. There's, you know, I'm sitting on the laurels now. We still can gain a lot with 3 games and finish the season off on a high. And we go out into the footy field every week thinking we can win. Well, coaching staff, players, and really believing in that. And irrelevant of who the opposition is in front of us. And unfortunately, there's been some games this year where we've been in it, but others where we haven't. Disappointing on the weekend in particular, really, after what we had put out against Perth the previous week. Effectively the same side. Vicky Corello came back in, but a really competitive and strong effort against Perth and right down to the wire, and in patches on the weekend and heavily reviewed last night, which was really important for us as a group, but we just didn't get it done, particularly around contest and defence against East Perth, and we lowered our colours. So a lot to gain in these last 3 weeks.
16: I mean, it's interesting. I know you will go back and reassess everything from the season when you sit down, and I mean, injuries will be a reason, but I would imagine they're not an excuse. So what are the areas that you've thought that on a season basis that you've let yourself down that you've got to really sort of try and rectify?
24: Oh, there's certainly inconsistencies within the game itself. There, Wayne, in whether it's all three facets of the game, we feel like we've got some strength with us also throughout games, but then certainly we let ourselves down in areas of, you know, lapses of concentration in our team defence or, you know, some individual defence stuff. But, yeah, there's no excuses. But it's just been unfortunate with our injury list and its impacting of our senior group. And then you're expecting a lot from kids who, you know, whether they're ready or not ready for senior footy, it just takes its toll. And so, yeah, we'll regroup and reassess, have a good break and go again.
16: You're still confident with the depth because, I mean, you made the point that there's some green shoots and what you the positives of this is that there's a lot of young blokes that have got experience at a level that they may have not got this season. So does that bode well for what you're trying to do next year?
24: Oh, yeah, absolutely. You've always got to look at it half glass full. So, yeah, you know, there are young players who, you know, if you're healthy and with senior players and you're playing some good footy, they may not have got opportunities. So in saying that, you put 10 games into Noah Dean. You know, Lucy Carollo gets up to another 20. Ollie McManus gets a few, unfortunately injured again. And then we start to debut a few 18-year-olds, you know, who are probably not ready, but it's exposure, it's league experience. So it holds them in good stead. That's like all footy clubs and all lists. We'll reassess it at the end of the year and have a good review of it all and try and add to all areas. So you've got to, you know, focus on continuing to develop your young list in all areas, but then also add to it too in certain areas of the ground as well. So, you know, add depth, add experience and keep developing your own as well.
4: 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Will the Bulldogs steady their premiership defence, or can the Royals surge back into the top five with an upset at the Port? 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
8: This is Air News West in Australia. I'm Lee Harrison. The latest round of pay negotiations between BHP and some of its Port Hedland employees has failed to prevent industrial action this weekend. Members of the combined BHP port unions won't load ships on Saturday and will stage another stoppage on Sunday. Secret Harbour candidate for Labor, Georgia Tree, believes the decision to ban her from talking at two news conferences at the weekend won't cost her the win in the upcoming by-election.
9: I haven't taken this seat for granted the whole time, and I'm going to continue to fight. I'm going to continue to speak to as many people as possible about our positive agenda and what a WA Labor government is delivering for them already and what they will continue to deliver for them, and that the best thing for our community is to have someone in the room where decisions are made, and that's why they should vote for me.
8: The move to ban Ms. Tree from answering questions has caused a public relations headache for the Cook government. Ms. Tree was allowed to answer questions yesterday alongside Premier Roger Cook and other senior Labor ministers who announced works had started on the new Mandurah Hospital. Domain's latest profit and loss report shows Perth has recorded the highest proportion of profit-making house resales nationally. $610,000 is the average profit made on a house sold in Perth, third only to Sydney and Brisbane. Domain Chief Residential Economist Nicola Powell says more and more homeowners in Perth are making higher profits when selling their homes.
25: Perth has become one of Australia's strongest equity building markets, and that really captures the rapid rates of price growth. And what that means for anybody that's been in the housing market for a few years, they really have reaped the benefits of that price growth.
8: A UWA criminologist has backed the use of electronic monitoring bracelets as long as it's paired with adequate social support and thorough supervision. The police union has raised concerns about the technology after several offenders removed their devices over the weekend. Hilda Tubex, says electronic monitoring shouldn't be used as a way of reducing pressure on overcrowded prisons.
12: It is only good if you can use it as an alternative, like a supervised way of releasing people or keeping people in the community. If it's just to do something to relieve the prisons a bit, then it's not a good measure.
8: To sport now, the Dockers say injured pair Brandon Walker and Corey Wagner will face fitness tests ahead of Saturday's away game against Melbourne. Jager O'Meara and Charlie Nicholls are still 1 or 2 weeks away. The West Coast hosting Collingwood on Sunday, Liam Baker and Jack Hutchinson will undergo fitness tests, while Oliver Franco is expected to be out for another 2 weeks. And all eyes will be on Perth Stadium tonight when Italian football giants Milan take on Inter. The clash is the kick-off event, which will also see Juventus and Palermo travel west. Kick-off for tonight's Milano Derby is at 7 o'clock. This is Air News Western Australia.
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14: Good morning. Taking a first check of your hump day traffic. Mitchell southbound looking pretty good heading in. Kwinana northbound already a breakdown just after Anketell Road. It's in the right emergency lane. That's slowing things down quite a lot now. So the northbound run, it is slow from Mortimer Road through to Anketell Road. And then the Thomas Road on-ramp, the left emergency lane, there seems to be a breakdown with towies on site as well. 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
31: Having a look at your weather in Perth, there was a little bit of rain around yesterday. We are expecting a chance of it again today. A top of 20 degrees is what we are expecting for the temperature. Tomorrow some rain as well, top of 20, and then Friday a top of 19. Currently in Perth we're sitting on 8 degrees.
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0: Good morning. Welcome to Sports Breakfast. It's Wednesday, the 5th of August. Hope it was a terrific Tuesday. And hope it's a wonderful Wednesday as we guide you through the early hours here on Perth Sports Leader. We guide you to work. You wake up with Sports Breakfast, 91.3 Sport FM. It's all thanks to station sponsors SKG Radiology and Cedar College WA. Our retirements were the theme of yesterday in the AFL world anyway, with a couple of great stalwarts, premiership players at their respective clubs. Nathan Broad, a West Aussie, who was overlooked a number of times, a bit wayward in his younger years, found his way through at Swans, was picked up as a 22-year-old by Richmond, retires now as a 33-year-old as a three-time premiership player. And Tom McDonald, a real favourite son of the Melbourne Football Club, started during the tanking era, just after Melbourne had gone through that period where they weren't trying to win. And it was a long way back, the early years under Mark Neild, and then part of the Melbourne team that turned things around, part of their premiership team in 2021. Utility, played at either end. He's also announced he'll retire at the end of the season. He's eighth on the all-time games played list for the Dees. He might add a few more to his career before he hangs them up. Sports Breakfast for SKG Radiology, Cedar College WA. Gary Buccanaro is going to join us in this first hour. Hawthorn, massive game coming up on Friday night at the Gabba against Brisbane. Can they continue to push their claims to finish in that top four? They look destined to meet Sydney in a qualifying final. Those teams have played a lot of finals over recent times, Sydney and Hawthorn. I'll chat to Gary Buccanaro, Hawthorn champion, full-time premiership player. Sam Mitchell also re-signed during the week as coach until the end of 2030, so Gary knows him well. He drafted him to Hawthorn out of the VFL, so we'll chat to Gary about that. Jake Garland from Hobart, plenty of news there this week. Nigel Lappin will be the head of development at the Devils. There's plenty of other news as well that we'll chat about with Jake. Wayne's World Famous Sports Quiz is after 7 o'clock. Always look forward to that. $100 Ryan's Quality Meats voucher. 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Dean Margetts will chat AFL umpiring. Digby Beecham, Jared Wright, the CEO of Swan Districts. And David Eames, who is the East Fremantle Waffle W coach in his first season and has guided the Sharks to finals. We'll chat to David ahead of their cutthroat elimination final on Sunday that you'll hear on Sport FM. It is a derby. What a mouthwatering game it is too. East v South Fremantle in the Waffle Women's elimination final. You'll hear that on Sport FM and you'll hear from the coach of the Sharks on the show today. Jacob Lansbury is my name. Wayne Clark is to my right. Former Australian Test cricketer, Sheffield Shield winning player and coach, Test Cap 283. Morning, Wayne.
1: Morning, Jacob. Morning, listeners. Yeah, it's another Richmond man bites the dust, eh? Not a premiership player.
0: Down to six, I think, now, Richmond, from that premiership era of, it was only 6 years ago, yeah. 2020, the last of them anyway.
1: Yeah, he's battled hard this year in playing in that back line. He's had plenty of opportunities.
0: He's had a starring role. He'd much prefer it be the other way, I'm sure.
1: He was a good, honest footballer, wasn't he? You know, as you said, he had his little issues early and with maybe more off-field stuff than on, but he was reliable, and he made up one part of that very, very solid defence, you know, and good player. Yeah, well, we'll see him at Swans next year, maybe. Eh?
0: Well, that's the that's my mail, Wayne. So a lot of people thought he was coming home, he's going to play for the Eagles and maybe have an off-field role. He may still have a role with the Eagles off the field, but he won't play. He's happy with his...
1: He's made that comment.
0: Yes. Yep. Yesterday was his retirement announcement. So West Coast fans who are clinging to the prospect of him playing at the Eagles. When he's 33, he'll be 34 next April. So he's probably reached that period where he doesn't want to have to commit to an AFL pre-season again. But I think he feels Swans helped him out as a young man who was a little bit wayward. I think he feels indebted to Swan Districts. So my understanding is Swans are inquiring with his management, with Nathan himself, about coming back and finishing his career where it started. That's Swan Districts next year. I'm not saying it's absolutely certain to happen, but if he's to play football anywhere next year, it will be in the black and white of Swan Districts. So if you're a Swans fan, get excited. There's another. Tom Edwards is yet to re-sign at Essendon too. A high-flying forward who's had a few injuries. It's probably hard to know whether he'll get another contract because they haven't got a senior coach at this point in time permanently. So that will determine his future, no doubt, when he has a meeting with the new coach, whoever that is. But Tom Edwards could be coming home too if he doesn't get another AFL contract. So Broad down back, Edwards up forward. All of a sudden, Swans might be a different proposition next year, but that's in the distance. 189 games for Nathan Broad. It only took him 70-odd games to get the three premierships. 70 exact. 70 games. Right? He'd won three flags. Some players play their whole career and do well to make the finals, and he'd won three flags by the time he reached, 27.
1: Timing, isn't it? You know, just being in the right place at the right time, and he definitely was. But he played a big part in those three, so well done to him.
0: Pickett,
1: you know.
0: Yes.
1: He had only played one, didn't he?
0: Two. Well, yeah, one game for his first flag, and he won another the year after, so he probably only played 20 for his two flags. So, yeah, right place, right time. But he wouldn't have imagined that when he turned up. I mean, the first year he was there...

0: We realise that, but the Eagles seem a fair way off returning to those heights. So just looking at their 2020 Premiership team, which won at the Gabba famously in that COVID year over Geelong, still playing Liam Baker at West Coast, Noah Bolter, Shea Bolton at Fremantle, Nathan Broad soon to retire, Jack Graham playing at West Coast, Tom Lynch, Toby Nankervis, Dion Prestia, Nick Floston, Jaden Short and Dan Rioli's playing at Gold Coast. So they're the players that are left, but there's not too many that are still playing in the Tigers.
1: There. Yeah, yeah.
0: Talk actually, and I don't know how much truth there is to this, this might be a rumour, but there's word that Dan Rioli might be lured back to play for Richmond. He's gone to the Gold Coast and has been playing there the last couple of years, but rumours that potentially he might be back at Tigerland next year.
1: Okay.
0: So there's one that you might want to follow, Wayne. Mm. They'd find a spot for him somewhere down there, I reckon.
1: Oh, I reckon he'd be pretty handy. Maybe cross that half-back line.
0: Maybe even throw him forward. Mm. Any team that has a Rioli in it is certainly exciting to watch. Hey, 0429 913 913, if you'd like to join us this morning here on Sports Breakfast. Tom McDonald, maybe just a word on him as well. Kicked two very famous goals here in Perth. Kicked one to win a game against West Coast over his shoulder at Subi, and then kicked the last goal in the 2021 grand final after the final siren. So, great swingman, one of the modern day swingmen who could play either end of the ground. 250-odd games, a very solid career, and every chance this week, if Oscar McDonald, his younger brother, holds his place at Fremantle, that those two play on each other, which would be a nice moment.
1: Oh, nice.
0: So yeah. Tom's played more forward recently. I know he played back a couple of weeks ago on Shannon Neal, but yeah, every chance of Oscar and Tom playing each other this weekend.
1: It's a unique thing, isn't it? You know, where you get siblings playing against each other. You know, we see a lot they might play in the same side, but to play an opposition club and actually get the opportunity to play against each other on each other, I reckon that'd be quite unique.
0: I think it happened last year too, actually. I think they played
1: between the
0: two
1: of them. Yeah.
0: And Oscar did play at Melbourne with Tom to begin his career, then went to Carlton, and it's now at the Dockers. You couldn't drop Oscar McDonald, could you, after the game he played last week? He had 20-odd possessions.
1: Well, Cox is coming back in, isn't he?
0: Well, I think...
1: So who goes?
0: Oscar McDonald got coaches' votes. So... Be pretty
1: I think, I mean, he
0: out.
1: Made the comment he knows that he's, you know, on temporary ground for when Cox came in. I think he even sort of stated that. And that's, but depends on what the balance is. But, you know, their top three are the ones that have sort of had a little bit of break and he's been able to slot in. Not a bad position to be in from a Fremantle point of view, but he's making that statement. So they've got an understanding. I think you've got to. If you're in the Fremantle team now, because there are going to be disappointments for a lot of people, and you just sort of got a fair idea where you are in the pecking order. You know, Corey Wagner, does he come straight back into the team, or does, you know? Well, yeah, it's not like it that, you know, there was plenty of opportunities because of injuries. There's no opportunities, and you know they know what their best team is, and they've done very, very well. So there's going to be some disappointment, but I think there seems to be an understanding of everybody. Deep down, they might be hoping someone gets a little injury that gives them the opportunity to play in the final or whatever, but I think there is an acceptance that, okay, we're at full strength and I've just got to do my role to make sure from the team.
0: Current Dockers injury list: Brandon Walker, shoulder, test. Corey Wagner, hip, test. We'll ask him today whether he'll play at any level this week. Jagger O'Meara, ankle, 1 to 2 weeks. Charlie Nichols, young key forward, finger, 1 to 2 weeks. That's it.
1: Mm.
0: So everyone else is available. Sam Sturt got through about 60 minutes of football in the twos for Peel Reserves last week. So,
1: And when you look at that list there, not one of them are certainties to play, really.
0: In their best team,
1: you know,
0: yep.
1: In their best team. Yeah, you would have thought Jager was, and Corey looked as though he'd sort of got himself there. But, you know, when they were full fitness, he sort of missed out. So... but they're very, very... You need those sort of players and you need them fit and playing well.
0: You certainly do. Hey, Matt Arrowsmith here with the latest in sport for station sponsor Freightmart, locally owned and operated for international forwarding and local transport needs. Morning, Matt.
2: Hello, Jacob. Hello, Wayne. Yeah, you mentioned those two retirements, Nathan Broad and Tom McDonald. I'll jump off them because you've gone through them. But some other AFL news. Mats King, he's undergone surgery on his hamstring in a bid to try fix it with all his troubles he's had across his career through injury. So hopefully he'll be back for day one of pre-season. That's St Kilda's hopes. And if he can get a full pre-season,

0: under his belt, they'll be given the best chance to hopefully get back on the park.
1: That's got to be a concern. You know, they'll say it was precautionary to have the surgery, Wayne, but he played just over a quarter of football, pulled up short on a lead, and now needs surgery on his hamstring. After all the surgery he's had on his knee, on his shoulder, he'll be on a first-name basis with the surgeon by the time he walks out.
2: I wonder if it's all related, you know, to the issues he had with his knee. It was the same. I don't know if it's the same leg. You know, sometimes you get problems there, and then it just affects other parts because you try and take the pressure off the actual injury part and put pressure on other joints. And so we see that quite often, don't we? That yeah. You know, once you've had a problem in one sort of area, that it affects the areas around it.
1: Yeah, we've seen players do ACLs and then they have the surgery and they seem to graft something from the hamstring, a tendon from the hamstring, and to put in the knee, and then the hamstring becomes weaker and that's the injury that causes problems after an ACL. But I'm not sure King had an ACL. It's been a few other issues with his knee away from that a particular ligament. Probably need a doctor because I'm far from qualified. But, disappointing this season. Just the one game and barely a quarter of football before he went down with injury again.
0: Some news out of the Commonwealth Games, which has come to an end. Australian swimmer Isaac Cooper has stepped down from the Dolphins leadership group after a drinking session at the Commonwealth Games. He was out drinking when he was expected to be supporting teammates at the International Swimming Centre last Wednesday night.
1: Well, that's disappointing news after a wonderful tournament, but a drinking session after a Commonwealth Games event, Wayne, if that's a hangable offence, there's a few that would be hung, drawn and quartered back in the day, I would have thought.
2: Well, I suppose the issue there is he's captain, you know, or one of the team, and you're expected to, you know, do your duty, and it continues just to miss one little drinking session. I'm sure he would have caught up very quickly at the end of it. You know, it doesn't take long to catch up to the others around you. He's not been flicked from the team. He's been said, okay, well, you're not a leadership quality. We don't want that type of behaviour. So they've got to make a stand. So, understandable.
0: Moving on to some cricket news, the 100 overnight, a record score for Sunrisers Leeds, 2 for 241. Mitch Marsh, he made 76. Ryan Rickledon, he made 94. Fair effort, I guess, from London Spirit. They got 204 in reply, but not enough to claim victory. David Willey, he made 83, not out. So a win there for Mitch Marsh's Sunrisers Leeds. And then Test cricket going on at the moment as well. The West Indies and Pakistan. So Pakistan, they were flying in their first innings. They were sitting at 2 for 281. They were then all out for 387. Abdullah Shafiq, he was the best, 160 not out. In reply now, West Indies 6 for 103. So the West Indies only leading by 60 runs with 4 wickets remaining. But if the Windies can get another 50 runs, Pakistan still might fold, so you never know.
1: Looks like it's starting to spin, that pitch. See, Pakistan opened with pace and very quickly whisked out of the attack, and now their spinners have taken the 6 wickets. And you look over at the West Indies bowling effort and Jamel Warrican took 6 for 112, bowled 46 overs of left arm spin. So the pitch is starting to break up, which was what was forecast before the test. They're playing at Port of Spain in Trinidad and looks as though the spinners will have their say on the last day or two of that test. But if Pakistan win, the series will be drawn 1-1. Should the West Indies find a way to win, they'll claim the series 2-0. But a draw, unless there's some rain around, seems extremely unlikely.
0: USA international cricketer Akhilesh Reddy has been suspended for 8 years after being found guilty of match-fixing by the ICC. He was charged in November with breaching 3 counts of the sport's anti-corruption code during the ongoing franchise-based Abu Dhabi T10 League and has been provisionally suspended. He's now been found guilty by the corruption tribunal.
1: Still wonder, with all the money and opportunity that's around to play in different franchises, why you'd risk it for a little bit more. But it's always disappointing when this kind of thing happens. Corruption in sport, it's not new. Sadly, I think it's always going to be around in some way, shape or form. But, never nice news to hear.
0: Some news tonight as well. The big game at Optus Stadium, AC Milan and Inter Milan, 7 p.m. kickoff.
1: You'll be going a long way, and I'm sure you'll be offered a ticket.
2: No, I won't be there tonight.
1: Must be a sellout. Mustn't be any tickets left. Must be a sellout. the Milan AC Milan players have been doing photo opportunities with the Eagles and the Dockers while they're in town, cross-promotion. It was Harley Reid on Monday down in Yagan Square and Luke Jackson last night.
2: Have we got any indication of what the total crowd looks like or not? I've heard that they were giving away tickets.
1: Didn't get any?
2: Yeah. They were in the outer. Come on.
1: Oh, yeah. The old cheap seats don't do it for Wayne. Needs to be a big private box.
2: You have to wear a scarf with beanie. It's too cold out there.
1: With free food and drinks for a few hours. The Eagles sending Harley Reid, was it a missed opportunity to send Milan Murdoch? You know, Milan meeting Milan would have been a good cross-promotion, but they decided to send Harley because, you know, Harley's apparently the only recognisable footballer in Western Australia. Mm. Luke Jackson got the nod at Frio. I mean, there's plenty you could have sent from the Dockers, but... Luke Jackson.
2: So are you having to go at Harley now?
1: Think Harley's...
2: You can see a little blue and white cap coming on there.
1: What's
2: with
1: that? Oh, no, I just...
0: Do you want to trade Harley? Is that...
1: No. If you offered me one of the two Reeds, Murphy would be appealing.
2: You've jumped off board.
1: No, I haven't jumped off board. Harley's going to win the Eagles' best and fairest.
0: Oh, yeah,
1: He's been very good. He's been very good. Okay. But he's still... turns the ball over.
2: I'd like
1: he doesn't
2: to be able to monitor where you're at different times because 1 minute Eagles, next minute, poor their buddy.
1: Well, Matt thinks that the Eagles are going to beat Collingwood on the weekend.
0: I think they're a good chance. And they're going at 350, so gamble responsibly. But
1: look, Harley's matured a lot this year, Wayne, but I'm still not convinced that he's going to be an elite distributor of the ball.
2: So are you for one now to say that maybe you should have traded him or you should try and get something for it or not?
1: No, because I think his value will increase. So if you're going to trade him, you'd probably wait until the end of this contract. I wouldn't have traded him last year, no.
2: Wouldn't you?
1: No.
2: I thought that was when he was at his peak.
1: No, I think he's better now than he was 12 months ago. He's a better player now. He's going to win the Eagles' best and fairest by a significant margin.
2: Yeah, but he's a better player, but is he going to reach the peak that everybody thought he would last year?
1: We've seen
2: different sides of him now. It's about his discipline and things of that nature. Will that change? Will he be able to, you know, contain himself and play the team football that's going to be required?
1: He wasn't fit last year. That was his main problem. He's fitter this year. But I just the only issue I have with Harley Reid as a footballer, I love his competitiveness. I love his passion. But he still doesn't hit targets by foot. Like, he just grabs a ball and throws it on his boot.
2: You said he's going to be worth more. Because he doesn't...
1: So you don't think he can improve that?
2: I hope he can.
1: I think over time he'll...
2: I'm only just trying to find out where you sit with it all.
1: I think I've explained it. You're just trying to get me to get tongue-tied now. So I'm not going to answer any more questions about Harley Reid for the rest of the show. Matty, thank you.
0: No worries.
1: That's Matt Arrowsmith here, a very nervous Collingwood supporter. Let's leave it at that on Harley Reid. Let's get to a break here on Sports Breakfast. We'll be back. We'll be chatting with Gary Buchanara. He knows a thing or two about talent. Maybe we can ask him about the Eagles' young gun. On the other side of this...
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5: Righty-ho, the earlier breakdown on Kwinana northbound after Akitel Road has been cleared, but that northbound run on Kwinana Freeway is pretty heavy. Mortimer through to Rowley Road. Mitchell southbound, busy Burns Beach Road, then Whitford's on off through to Reed Highway now. And a light change of Patterson Road, northbound Mand Road in Kwinana Beach. And AC Milan take on Inter at Optus Stadium tonight. Now, gates are opening at 5:30 p.m, so that's right in the middle of afternoon peak, so allow for extra travel time. Kickoff is at 7 p.m, but the Little Italy Festival is on a Stadium Park from 4, so be aware of extra foot traffic in the area. It's Bernie Dean. That's the latest traffic on 91.3 Sport FM.
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1: Yeah, indeed it is. Sports Breakfast, just tick past 6:30 here in the West. Lovely to have you with us. 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Let's welcome our first guest, a man who starred for Hawthorn in the 80s, also starred for Subiaco in the WAFL, and has gone on to have a long involvement in the game as a recruiter, as a coach. Gary Bucanara has been good enough to join us here on Sports Breakfast. A huge game for the Hawks as they head to the Gabba to play the reigning premiers Brisbane on Friday night. Gary, good morning.
8: Good morning, Jacob.
1: Thanks for joining us. The Hawks season's coming along quite nicely. I'd be interested in where you sit with them. Are they a genuine premiership threat, or is there still a bit more scope for improvement in this Hawks side?
8: Look, there's still some scope for improvement, I think, for sure. But, they're playing very good footy, they play a brand that's quite good to watch in quick ball movement, and they get it forward quickly, and the emergence of Nick Watson down there, he's fast becoming another cult-like figure, although different, but. Not dissimilar to, the impact that Buddy Franklin had. And even though he's a different type of player, he is creating, he's sort of like a generational player, I think. And it's good to see him really coming out of his shell.
1: I'm interested because you're right. It seems like he's a generational player, and Nick Watson seems to save his best for North Melbourne, who overlooked him in the draft. And Buddy was similar, wasn't he, when he came up against Richmond. Richmond famously overlooked him for Richard Tambling, and you swooped at Hawthorn to pick him up. I guess when you're making these decisions, and you work with what's left, so Richmond picked Tambling, you had Roughhead, Lewis and Franklin all on the table, and Hawthorn picked up Watson. But sometimes there's a bit of luck involved in recruiting, isn't there, as to who's left and who another club might take and sets up the opportunity for you to strike on a player.
8: Yeah, look, all clubs will go to a draft with a talent list and, with a wish list. And it often doesn't happen, so you have to change your tack pretty quickly. But, it can work out that way, and there can be players that you thought would go earlier that, don't, and all of a sudden you have to have a quick discussion because, they're there and somebody else who you liked is also there. So you have to trust your talent flow. And, it's an interesting part of the recruiting landscape on draft night. But, he just brings so much excitement. And I can't remember a player with such quick acceleration and leg speed in recent times. So yeah, he's really a dangerous player that is giving Hawthorn some real Hawthorn supporters some wonderful viewing.
2: And the club's shown confidence in the coach, giving him another 3 years. I suppose it puts pressure on to now for big results and maybe a premiership. Just a comment on the reappointment.
8: Yeah, look, I think Sam's done a wonderful job. He's a very driven player. He was a driven player as a footballer, and I think that's, what's made him into a pretty good coach. I must admit I had my doubts whether he would be flexible enough and, be able to... being so driven, sometimes that can push you in one direction of being a bit over the top. But by all reports, the players love him, and he's very calm-headed, and he seems to be a very good coach. So it'll be interesting. And this week offers a challenge with Brisbane coming off a really bad loss to Carlton. So let's see how it all pans out.
2: With your recruitment coat hat on, I mean, what do they need over the next year or two, you know, to become that idea? Force that will win a premiership, you know, where do you see that they need to bolster?
8: You probably that one more in and under just to help Newcombe. I think, you know, that they've said Merritt, and you know, obviously Merritt's a very good player, and he does win some of that in and under ball and get it out. I do worry that Newcombe carries a lot of the load in that effort. In winning that tough ball and getting it out to the runners. Some of the developing players like McDonald has come on, and so I would say, you know, another in and under player, and I'm not quite sure with Mitch. I don't think Mitch Lewis has come back to his best, and looks like Ben King. So to me, they look like they've got the eyes on the prizes that they need or they want, and they're probably the two areas that will really give them an opportunity. But they've got a pretty healthy list at the moment, so that's helping as well.
1: It does feel like they're going to have an abundance of tall forwards, Gary, coming up. If they land Ben King, they've already re-signed Jack Gunston for another year, Mitch Lewis for another four. You've got Chole, you've got Cal Shadir, who's screaming out for more opportunities. So is there too much of a good thing? Could they potentially lose a Cal Shadir to another club, potentially?
8: Well, I think they'll, you know, if the King deal comes on, I think they'll have to move somebody, to get, you know, part of the deal or, you know, to get some picks, in. So, yeah, someone will have to probably move on. And, whether that's a Cal Shadir or whether they do move, you know, they have signed Lewis, but it doesn't really mean much in today's footy that if a club wants to move you on or another club wants you, is prepared to pay the price, the players move. So it'll be an interesting time for the playing or the match committee to work out, and the list management to work out. If they do get Merritt and they do get Ben King, what they need to do to balance that list up and that forward line a bit, they'll probably have to move on some players.
2: Right, they're fighting for that in a top four position, and they're in a pretty good position to do that. Can they win it this year? Do they have the depth in what and with what you've seen with other sides? Can they win it this year?
8: I'm a bit like probably a lot of Hawks supporters. Thought it might be a year or two, but the way that they're playing, and they do have a healthy list, and you know that top. If they can finish in that top four, absolutely they can win it. They'll get some Melbourne finals, and so that makes a big difference. And just the way that they play, their best is good enough. And I'm hopeful that luck can still play a part, because let's face it, injuries at the wrong time of the year can cruel a side's hopes to a degree if you lose the wrong types of players. So we're just hoping that luck can continue on the injury front.
1: Gary Bucanara is with us, a full-time Hawthorn Premiership player. We're chatting the Hawks as they prepare for their clash with Brisbane at the Gabba. Hawks sit third and seem destined to meet Sydney in a qualifying final in the first week of finals proper. I'm interested, Gary, has your opinion changed on the wildcard weekend at all, or has it been pretty steadfast? Are you a fan or not a fan as we prepare for the first incarnation of the wildcard round?
8: Probably not a fan, but let's see how it all plays out. One thing it does is it gives supporters and fans, some sort of hope. It's going to be hard for any team in that bottom part of it to challenge for a premiership. But let's see how it pans out and what it looks like, and you know, the excitement around it. But you can see why the AFL are doing it. It's probably going to be a very good money spinner for them. So you know, they've got to come up with these sort of ideas to, you know, keep fans involved. And I think from that point of view, it's a good thing to give fans hope. Is that you know, dollar sign, I guess. But it's good for the game. But let's see it how it all pans out. But I'd prefer it to be the top eight.
1: Now, you've been involved in football a long time, and clearly ladder position at some stages of the year can't change when you get to the last round. The AFL's come out in the last few days and said any club that deliberately rests players for that final round will be heavily fined. There must be legitimate injuries for players to be rested. Now, this is to avoid a repeat of what we saw about a decade ago with a couple of clubs who did rest players en masse and effectively, in many ways, gave up trying to win the game to preserve their players for finals. Now, do you feel it's right that the AFL's requesting this, or should it be the right of a club, Gary, that they get to a situation where their ladder position can't change and their focus turns towards finals?
8: Yeah, well, I think you know, when you're involved in a club, it's, you know, a lot goes into it's not just a you know, just a random thing. You know, it's a long season, and players, you know, do carry injuries and do get sore and, you know, are crying out for a bit of a break. And, you know, clubs should be allowed, you know, given the fact that they've earned it over, you know, 24 weeks. But, you know, if there are some players sore and they're going to benefit and the club can't do any work or can't do any better or any worse in that last round or in that rest week, you know, to manage players is a part of list management. And, you know, it's derelict of duty if a player could benefit leading into a final series with a week off, and you're playing an opposition that can't change the ladder or where they are or where you're going to finish. I think, you know, clubs should be allowed to manage their list as they feel they need to.
1: Hey, Gary, just on Brisbane, they're shooting for three flags in a row, and you played in a golden era of Hawthorn in the 80s where you were contending every year. It's a grind. It's a marathon rather than a sprint in AFL season. Is there a point where it gets close to finals in those champion teams that you're a part of? We almost flick a switch and things just start to turn and you seem to just be able to find your best again because you can call on what you've done over previous seasons?
8: Well, experience does play a part, you know, in finals. You know, the finals, you know, as you know, probably tick up another, you know, 10% in pressure and, you know, pace of the game, and, you know, players are desperate. So, yeah, you've got to prepare yourself for that, and that's what you play for, and that's what clubs and players look forward to, is, you know, that challenge of playing in finals and, you know, the big crowds, where you can, you know, you're getting closer to that goal. Everyone wants to win the premiership. And so, you know, the finish line's not far away, and, you know, it's sort of something in the air come September. I know it's spring, but something comes in the air where, you know, things just lift at training, lift at around the club in terms of when you get to the finals. It's an excitement level that, you know, can bring out the best in, often does bring out the best in teams and players.
1: I dare say there's every chance that these teams, Brisbane and Hawthorn, could see each other again in finals. And Hawthorn have had dynasties in the past, and this Brisbane team shooting for three in a row themselves. Gary, always a pleasure to have you on Sport FM here in the West. Should be a great game Friday night. Appreciate your time on the show.
8: Yep, thanks, Jake, Evan, Wayne, and yeah, go Hawks.
1: Go Hawks indeed. What a game that is at the Gabba Friday night with Brisbane, who had that terrible loss to Carlton that's pushed them out of the top four, and Hawthorn, who sit inside the four and would love to take a big scalp as well. Gary Buchanan, what a player he was. He loved a goal when it really mattered. Think back to the prelim. Was it 87 against Melbourne, where he kicked the goal after the siren to win the game in the prelim when the late Jim Steins ran through the mark, and then State of Origin. 40 years ago, just a few weeks ago, he kicked the winning goal in that famous State of Origin game in 1986. So some great moments in the career of Gary Buchanan. Nice to have him on the show. We're headed to Tassie next. Jake Garland's going to join us, sports reporter for the Mercury.
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1: Sports Breakfast, I'd love to hear from you this morning. 0429 913 913 is the SMS call as well. 948 7700. The answer to yesterday's Who Am I, for those who played along and didn't hear the end of the show, was Troy Longmuir. Now, he played for both Fremantle and Melbourne. He also played for Carlton. Ironically, they're the same three teams that Oscar McDonald has played for, who is a chance to miss this week despite being in the Dockers' best on Friday night. Had an outstanding game. A very dour contest, wasn't it, against the Western Bulldogs? But it would be a stiff call to leave him out. That shows you the depth that the Dockers have at the moment. What about players who've played for the Dockers and the D's? So I've given you a couple there already. I'll give you those for free. But what about others? There are a few that have crossed paths from Melbourne and Freo. There was another one running around in that game on Friday night for Freo. So feel free to text through those who've played for both Melbourne and Freo. Freo and Melbourne, there is quite a few over history. 0429 913 913. If you'd like to text through those who've played for the Dockers and the D's ahead of a crunch clash at the MCG on Saturday.
2: There's a ruckman, wouldn't there?
1: Yes.
2: Yeah.
1: Yeah, at least one.
2: Yeah.
1: There's more than one, actually.
2: Yeah.
1: A couple that come to mind. One who loved his snakes and another one who had a pretty decent leap. 0429 913 913.
2: Early. You're in the early group of the Dockers.
1: Yes. Yeah. There's quite a few, actually, who've played for both clubs. So feel free to text through your nominations for Dockers and D's ahead of the meeting between the two teams on Saturday. Let's head to our next guest, shall we, in the run towards 7 o'clock. Let's head to the Apple Isle this morning, where we find Jake Garland, who's standing by to join us to chat all the latest news out of Hobart. The Devils, it seems, all very immediate now. A lot of these key posts have been bedded down. Head of development was confirmed only a couple of days ago. Triple Premiership lion Nigel Lappin will leave his post at Geelong to join the Devils. Jake Garland has left his desk to join us and chat with us on Sports Breakfast this morning. G'day, Jake.
9: G'day, guys. How are you going?
1: We're good. Gee, it's exciting now. I mean, you've got a coach, Ken Hinckley. You've got a head of development, I guess, head of football's the one real position left that needs to be filled. It does feel very much like a football club now. What's the feeling on the ground there in Hobart?
9: Oh, it's pretty exciting. It's everyone's pretty happy to jump in board and follow them up pretty quickly and sort of, you know, get the gear and ready to go. And they're just waiting for round one, 2028. It's pretty exciting times down here at the moment.
2: The appointment of Nigel Lappin, I mean, it's a belter, isn't it? I mean, he's nearly going to be one of your most important people in the club. But, and it seems as though that they know what they want to target. So Brendan Gale is obviously setting the standards.
9: Yeah, it's a huge signing, Nigel. He's done what he's done at Geelong. It's been phenomenal. And I remember reading somewhere probably in the past sort of 6 months that he's probably in line for a coaching gig, you know, head coaching gig eventually at one stage. So, you know, there was a little bit of talk about him for the Bombers job, but maybe obviously wasn't ready for that sort of step up. But what him and Ken can do here at Tasmania would be phenomenal to see how far this club can go early on.
1: So there's a VFL team at the moment, and if we go back 12 months, Tassie worked really hard to make sure they had 2 years of VFL football. The team's gone pretty well this year. Just looking at some of the results, beat Sydney's VFL team on the weekend just gone. Jake, that seems to have been a real success, the club's push for a VFL team earlier rather than later.
9: Yeah, it was a huge win, a 30-point win over the team that was sitting third, I think, before the round. Now they've shot to fourth, but, you know, the Tassie are, well, they're half a game just inside the top 10, so the two games to go. So it'll be a pretty exciting sort of finish. And they play Werribee, who are sitting second this weekend down here in Hobart, and then they play the Giants for final round to see if they do make the first year of in the VFL finals, which would be exciting because they've already got a bit of a rivalry with the Giants already, thanks to Jacob Gaynor. But so we'll see how that goes. But you're right, it is very exciting to push and success that it has, and even the women's aspect of it as well in the VFLW. You know, they started off losing the first four, I think, for memory, and now they're a game outside of the top six, I think, is for women. So yeah, it's exciting, and there's plenty of people that are jumping on board and getting behind it that probably weren't behind it 12 months ago.
2: And with another year, you know, before the main team coming in, will Ken Hinckley take some sort of role within the VFL team, or is, you know, he outside and just oversees that?
9: Yeah, so when we spoke to him a couple of weeks ago when he did get appointed, he said that he won't necessarily jump in on and sort of take over. He'll sit back and, you know, be in discussions with probably the VFL coaches and look at certain players and, you know, maybe talk about specific roles that what they will look at having for certain players that could potentially maybe earn that gold ticket up into the AFL contract or maybe get picked up into the AFL. But yeah, I think his plan is to sort of get his nose down there, meet all the players and sort of get a feel for everyone and sort of, you know, see the talent that they have. And he's seen it from afar. He's now finally seeing it from a front view picture. So
1: interesting times ahead because, I mean, they can pre-draft 17-year-olds this year, so you've probably spent a bit of time looking through the underage system and some of these players coming through, Jake, because there's every chance they're headed down to Tasmania to play for the Devils. And Axel Walsh is a name from this side of the country that's been heavily linked, but there's probably a few others that they can pre-select, don't even have to go to the draft. They can just select them at the earliest opportunity.
9: Oh, that's an exciting young blood coming through here in Tassie that I think that, you know, I think the best thing about it is when you looked at, and this is probably even going back to even you look in the 80s, when before West Coast came into, how many kids got picked up from WA teams from the Waffle that went, had to go to Victoria to play. And it's sort of similar in this, too. I know it's a bit of a shorter flight than what it is from Perth, but you can say, well, you know, I'm going to get picked up in the draft and just going to stay here in Tassie where my family are. I've got family in Launceston or Hobart or, you know, Burnie, or for example. So I think it is quite exciting for the young players that now have something to look forward to, something to actually strive towards, rather than going, oh, I'm going to go and play footy on the mainland for a couple of years. Oh, I don't like it because I missed a family. I want to go back home, and they've got nothing to come back home to, no team to go back to. So, yeah, it's an exciting time. And the young boys that are playing in the Talents League, they're starting to find some form as well, and some young players are sort of turning a few heads as well, which is exciting. So
1: Do you imagine, Jake, that there'll be a targeted campaign for their VFL program next year? I mean, it's not a hard sell, is it, for state footballers around the country? Come and play for the Devils VFL team next year, and if you have a good season, you could be in the AFL. I mean, Jackson Artemis is case 101, isn't he, with what he's done this year. Do you think that there'll be a targeted recruitment campaign for the VFL next year with the sell of an AFL chance?
9: Oh, 100% there is. Definitely. And I think the best thing about this, so our SFL Premier League, which is what the players who do take the step up to go and play VFL, they sort of, you know, that's the sort of cusp that you play at. there's a lot of young talent coming through that, which, you know, the coaches are looking at, the assistant coaches are looking at, Todd Patterson's looking at as well. So there's definitely a lot of opportunity that they could, rather than having a campaign for it, they can obviously pick out of that sort of list. But they obviously want to, there's plenty of young players that have sort of gone from playing in a community league type down here that are probably capable of playing VFL football, but because they're obviously playing with their mates, and it's just the community environment they have down here, so it's quite excellent as well. But, you know, I watched Jackson Artemis play live on Sunday, being a Crows fan, went up to Melbourne to watch it, and he didn't look out of place. For a bloke that's played maybe three or four AFL games, he got 21, 22 disposals, made a couple of tackles and a couple of marks as well. So he looked in a good spot.
2: All right, they've got the head coach, they've got your development coach, you need a head of football, as Jacob was saying at the beginning of the interview. Are their names being thrown around for that, and what sort of timescale are we looking at there?
9: I still think, from my understanding, the timescale is probably by the end of the footy season. You know, they spoke about the head coach sort of thing role for that. For the names, it's interesting. I haven't heard any names just yet. I mean, there's obviously plenty of, they're sort of keeping in-house. I mean, originally there was obviously talk of Ken becoming the head of football, and then, you know, maybe Bucks being coached, but obviously that's been thrown out the window. So it'd be interesting to see what who they're looking at now. Maybe JL for John Longmire could be, but I think he's pretty happy in Sydney at the same time as well. So it'd be interesting to see who they're looking at for those sort of names.
1: Jake Garland's with us. Read his work online. If you're in Hobart and in Tassie in the Mercury, we're chatting all the latest news out of the Devils in particular as they embark on a very exciting chapter in their history. Ken Hinckley recently signed as coach, and as we've discussed, Nigel Lappin, the head of development, he'll leave his post at Geelong at the end of the year. Plenty of interest in sport in Tassie right now, Jake. It's probably a great time to be a sports supporter, isn't it? I mean, the Jack Jumpers are gearing up for another season. Scott Roth, bit of talk around his coaching future. At the end of last year, there was talk about whether he'd remain as coach longer term. Do you think that he'll continue to be coach of the Jack Jumpers beyond this season of the NBL? There's been mixed views and commentary, even from Scott himself.
9: Yeah, I think it's, you know, he's done what he's done for Tasmania, not just for the Jack Jumpers, but for basketball itself here in the state. It's been quite phenomenal. Like, he's taken numbers that have sort of blown out from, you know, a small amount of numbers. So I can't know the exact percentage here ahead of me, but from my understanding, for the people that I've spoken to, that the growth of basketball has taken off because of the team, and it probably helps that Scott Roth's role is to push the players into the community. Go, you know, go to schools, go to clubs, you know, get yourself out there. So kids all of a sudden go, oh, Mum, I want to go be a basketball player, or Dad, I want to, you know, go, I want to be maybe a basketball coach, you know. So they have that sort of strive for it as well. I know he's been up in the air about what he wants to do. I know when I heard him speak on SEN a couple of weeks ago, he spoke that he did want to, obviously wants to coach this year. His thoughts are still, he still wants to coach next year and you know, see how it goes long term like that. But there's obviously always a call to go home, but he's starting to call Tassie home, which is what he's done for the past, I think, about six seasons. So, he seems to love it. Everyone's sort of embraced him here as well. They're just starting to call him a Tasmanian himself, so.
2: Well, the other thing, you've got a new national team being debuting next year, and of course in the basketball scene, that the women's, the Tassie Jewels, how's that sort of looking at the moment? Have they announced their squad, and what's the story there in support-wise?
9: Yeah, it's excellent. We've just signed, the Jewels have just signed their second import, the Medina Oak. I don't know if the last name. I apologise. That's Oakert or something like that. So, so she's from Kenya, from my understanding. She was a WNBA draft a couple of years ago, last year I think it was. But so the players they've gone and picked, they've picked definitely around the state. They've picked some home blood first. then obviously they've looked at some high-end talent from inside the WNBL as well. So, and then they've obviously gone and got a couple of drafts from the WNBA who are looking to move down to Australia and have a crack. So, look, I think it'll be phenomenal how they'll go. It's exciting. I know Claudia, the coach, has obviously spoken quite closely and well with Scott Roth. I mean, Scott's obviously going to give her as many pointers as he can on what it's like to hear. But, you know, they both have embraced that defend the island campaign, which is even what I believe Ken Hinckley's looking at implementing into his team as well. So it's exciting times for I guess, the whole state in regards to sport.
1: Absolutely, and there's a new facility that's been built in Kingston. We know the Twin Ovals have been there. It's been used for a lot of sport over time, Jake, but that's where the new facility's been built, isn't it, for the Devils longer term? We know Macquarie Point for the stadium, but if you're a construction worker in Tassie at the moment, particularly in Hobart, you're pretty busy, I'd imagine.
9: Yeah, it is. Yeah, they've just had the High Performance Centre built for the Jack Jumpers and Jewels as well, which I'm not sure if you guys knew. That's out at Kingston as well, literally next door to Twin Ovals. There was a car accident. A man drove his car, allegedly drove his car into the building earlier last week. So that was bit disappointing, but that's, they're looking into that. But yeah, you're right. Then Twin Ovals are being redeveloped for the Devils, which is exciting. And, you know, shovels are in the ground at Mac Point Stadium. So that's started to be built. So they'll clear some stuff away and then, whether they say 2031 it'll be built by, but who knows? So let's see if we can get it built before then.
1: I reckon you'll be fielding questions about that for a while, about when the stadium will be built.
2: Yeah, that's going on there. The Commonwealth Games just finished. I'm not sure how all the Tasmanian athletes went, but I know a cycling sensation by the sound. Georgia Baker, won 6 medals in the game. Can you tell us a little bit about her?
9: Yes, phenomenal effort was from her. I mean, she's, from my understanding, what she's done just for cycling in general for Tassie. 6 medals is pretty exciting. I mean, I haven't watched the Commonwealth Games too closely myself, but she's a phenomenal athlete. She's a phenomenal athlete. She's just a phenomenal person as well. And it's good to see someone of her caliber sort of hit the strides on the main stage for pretty Tassie out there a bit more as well, and in a different sport that's not overly recognised for what Australia is in regards to, like, you know, AFL and cricket and basketball. So,
1: lastly, Charlie Combin played for North Melbourne on the weekend, and normally it's a short flight from Melbourne to Hobart, or Launceston as it was for this particular trip for Hawthorn and North Melbourne. But he didn't fly. He caught the spirit of Tasmania because he had an internal injury the week before that saw him in hospital and there was a risk to flying. So he caught the spirit of Tassie down there to play in Launceston. That's a unique way to get to a venue.
9: It is. It is interesting because it's not just so much that you have to, you know, just catch the spirit down because it goes into Devonport and then you've got to drive from Devonport to down to Launceston, which I think is about a 45-minute drive anyway. So, it's an interesting one. I don't think that anyone would have had done that before. So, it's amazing how there's different ways you can travel to sports games these days, regardless of, you know, what level you play at. So, I'm sure the boys in North Melbourne had a bit of a laugh about it. I know a few of the sports journos up in Launceston had a bit of a laugh about it as well. So, it's pretty funny.
1: Well, he just signed a long-term deal to stay at North, so I'm sure he could afford it. That's the starting point. It would have been a cheap enough trip for him, having signed that long-term deal. Jack, thanks for your time. We can read your work online, and for those in Tassie, you can read it in the Mercury. Keep up the great work. Thanks for joining us.
9: No worries, guys. Thanks for having me on.
1: Pleasure. Jake Garland with us here on Sports Breakfast this morning with the Tassie Devils. All the rage. Nigel Lappin's signing, a huge moment for the club, has developed so much talent at Geelong and will now be part of the Devils as those young footballers get their AFL lifeline. Wayne, I've got 15 names on the list that have played. This is one of the longest lists I've compiled, who've played for Melbourne and Fremantle. And there are quite a few ruckmen on the list too. So let's see how many our listeners can name who've played for both Melbourne and Fremantle. Fremantle, Melbourne, doesn't matter what order, as long as they've played for both clubs. 0429 913 913. There is a great link between the two clubs. See how many you can name. We'll give you the full list at the end of the show. Wayne's World Famous Sports Quiz is up next.
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17: This is Air News Western Australia. I'm Lee Harrison. The latest round of pay negotiations between BHP and some of its Port Hedland employees has failed to prevent industrial action this weekend. Members of the combined BHP port unions won't load ships on Saturday and will stage another stoppage on Sunday. Secret Harbour candidate for Labor, Georgia Tree, believes the decision to ban her from talking at two news conferences at the weekend won't cost her the win in the upcoming by-election.
18: I haven't taken this seat for granted the whole time, and I'm going to continue to fight. I'm going to continue to speak to as many people as possible about our positive agenda and what a WA Labor government is delivering for them already and what they will continue to deliver for them, and that the best thing for our community is to have someone in the room where decisions are made, and that's why they should vote for me.
17: The move to ban Ms. Tree from answering questions has caused a public relations headache for the Cook government. Ms. Tree was allowed to answer questions yesterday alongside Premier Roger Cook and other senior Labor ministers who announced works had started on the new Mandurah Hospital. Domain's latest profit and loss report shows Perth has recorded the highest proportion of profit-making house resales nationally. $610,000 is the average profit made on a house sold in Perth, third only to Sydney and Brisbane. Domain Chief Residential Economist Nicola Powell says more and more homeowners in Perth are making higher profits when selling their homes.
19: Perth has become one of Australia's strongest equity building markets, and that really captures the rapid rates of price growth. And what that means for anybody that's been in the housing market for a few years, they really have reaped the benefits of that price growth.
17: A UWA criminologist has backed the use of electronic monitoring bracelets as long as it's paired with adequate social support and thorough supervision. The police union has raised concerns about the technology after several offenders removed their devices over the weekend. Hilda Tubex says electronic monitoring shouldn't be used as a way of reducing pressure on overcrowded prisons.
20: It is only good if you can use it as an alternative, like a supervised way of releasing people or keeping people in the community. If it's just to do something to relieve the prisons a bit, then it's not a good measure.
17: To sport now, the Dockers say injured pair Brandon Walker and Corey Wagner will face fitness tests ahead of Saturday's away game against Melbourne. Jager O'Meara and Charlie Nicholls are still 1 or 2 weeks away. The West Coast hosting Collingwood on Sunday, Liam Baker and Jack Hutchinson will undergo fitness tests, while Oliver Franco is expected to be out for another 2 weeks. And all eyes will be on Perth Stadium tonight when Italian football giants Milan take on Inter. The clash is the kick-off event, which will also see Juventus and Palermo travel west. Kickoff for tonight's Milano Derby is at 7 o'clock. This is Air News Western Australia.
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5: Mitchell Freeway southbound is slow. Burn Speech Road, then Whitfords to Reed Highway, then Powers to Vincent. Kwinana northbound, quite heavy. Thomas to Rowley Road, then slow from Leach Highway to Mount Henry Bridge. A few cars on off at the lights of Rockingham Road northbound, Anketell Road in Naval Base, and also Roe Highway northbound at the bypass in Hazelmere. Quiet confidence, grounded resilience. That's Guildford Grit. 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
8: Having a look at your weather in Perth, we're heading for a top of 19 today. The rain is easing off. There could be some rain around tomorrow, a top of 19 before Friday, rain around and a top of 17. Currently in Perth, we're on 11 degrees.
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1: Good morning if you're tuning in for the first time. Now, we're asking you, and we might have to ask Corey Wagner when he joins us, for players who've played for both Melbourne and Fremantle. Now, there's a specific reason we're going to ask Corey, and I'll let you put two and two together. Players who've played for Melbourne and Fremantle, there is 15 on the list. There's also a couple who have been listed by one of the two clubs, haven't played a senior game, but played senior games for the other. So one listener's nominated Craig Nettlebeck, which I know I sort of remember. He was on the Dockers list but didn't play a senior game. He did play for Melbourne. And the late Harley Balick, he played games for Fremantle but was on Melbourne's list and didn't play a senior game. So those two technically didn't play for both. They probably played pre-season games, unofficial games for both. However, AFL games for both Melbourne and Fremantle. 0429 913 913. There are 15 players on the list, as far as I can find. If there are others, I'm happily corrected. 0429 913 913. One here from AJ of Coogee. Phil Gilbert. Yes, he's one. He was the very first, I think. Jeff White. Big leaping ruckman.
2: Yep, he was the one.
1: Troy Simmons. I gave you a hint about him. He's the one who loves his snakes.
2: Man, yeah.
1: Bought him on the footy show back in the day when he was at the Dockers and petrified poor old Sam Newman. Scotty Chisholm. Prince of the Pockets. He'd loved a goal from the boundary. Harley Bunnell, he played for both clubs. Didn't play a lot for either, really, but did play for both. Judd McVee.
2: There was another high-flying little forward that
1: played
2: there.
1: Yes, he was. Now I'm waiting for him to be nominated. And Ed Langdon, AJ of Coogee. So there's 1, 2, 3, 4, 5, 6, 7. There's still quite a few more that have been overlooked. 0429 913 913. Mike reckons he's got all of them. On the text, players who played for D's and Dockers. Corey Wagner to join us later this hour, as will Dean Margetts. But now, it's time for this.
10: 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The quiz that will test you like no other. It's time for Wayne's world-famous sports quiz.
1: May still be Ethan Quinlivan's crowning glory, that. Did great work as producer of this show for a long time and still excelling when he's on Sport FM Airways, Strachanfield tonight, and the Sports Connection panel up at 6pr these days. But getting Craig Willis, one of the voices of Australian media, to do the voiceover for Wayne's World Famous Sports Quiz. It's back. A $100 Ryan's Quality Meats voucher could be yours today. I heard the questions during the news. As we always, we get a bit of a prelude to what the listeners get.
2: I think he rang Ethan when he heard that we were doing it.
1: Wayne Clark has a quiz.
2: Yeah.
1: Sign me up.
2: Yeah.
1: That's how popular it is, particularly now that Ryan's Quality Meats have come on board. Australia's trusted family butcher since 1966, so celebrating a birthday, if you like, 60 years of age. If you'd like to win $100 to spend, they're in Jandakot and Bunbury. Get in touch with us. 9418 7700. If you've won in the last 60 days, you can't win today. have a crack at Wayne's World Famous Sports Quiz. Question one.
2: Question one. Which two teams play in the soccer game tonight at Optus?
1: Be a lot of people going.
2: Italians.
1: A lot of people going, I would imagine.
2: Yes. Which two teams play tonight at Optus Oval in the soccer?
1: Italian Football Festival. There's been a lot of celebrating of Italian culture this week, and clearly football's a big part of that. I still struggle to comprehend that they weren't in the World Cup, Italy.
2: Yeah.
1: I mean, they're as passionate a football nation as you'll find, and these two teams playing tonight are world-renowned. However, they weren't in the World Cup. Italy as a country. So 9418 7700. This is question one. Don't be that person who sits there and waits and waits and waits. Get involved now and call up 9418 7700. Who plays tonight in the game at Optus Stadium? Next hour, Digby Beecham's going to join us. We're going to chat racing. Diggers has

0: Last one.
1: Yeah, I like that attitude. That gets you brownie points in my book, Mark.
2: Well, let's see if you can get one.
1: Oh, come on, mate.
2: What do you got?
1: Be positive. Who plays tonight at Optus, the two teams?
0: AC Milan and Inter.
2: Milan, okay, very good. Okay, question two. I'll give you a multiple choice for this. Who was named the new New South Wales State of Origin coach during the week? Was it Michael King, Ben King, Matt King or Wayne King?
0: Matt King.
2: Matt King? All right, two from two. Yep. Good start.
1: Unfortunately, Wayne, your surname isn't King. You might have got the job otherwise. Two from two, Mark. Here we go.
2: Righto. How many... I've got another multiple choice. Total medals won by Australia in the Commonwealth game. Was it 170, 171, 172 or 173?
0: Has to be a guess. 173.
2: Two out of three is not bad.
1: I've never hoped... luck for you than any other caller in the history of the quiz, but it's not 173, Mark, which means it's two out of three ain't bad, but it's the end of your quiz for today. Thanks for playing.
0: Cheers, mate.
2: Thanks,
1: Mark from Connolly. Good sport. He'll be back next week, I have no doubt. So an opportunity opens up. We're in the middle of the quiz. Question 3, 9, 4, 1, 8, 7, 7, 0. Call through now. That question again, Wayne.
2: I don't know, which one am I on? Oh, that's right. How many medals did we win? Total medals. Was it 170, 171 or 172 now? Because 173 is out.
1: I like that Mark went for the highest option. That's been supportive of our athletes, isn't it? Well, we must have won as, you know, if 173 is the most that's there of the multiple choice, it has to be 173. So I like the positive attitude to that quiz question and answer. 9, 4, 1, 8, 7, 7, 0. You've got a 1 in 3 chance, and then you've got two more questions to tick off. I know for a fact there's a footy question in there. So if you're a footy fan only and you don't like the variety, well, shame on you. But that is coming up soon. 9, 4, 1, 8, 7, 7, 0. Wayne's World Famous Sports Quiz, $100 Ryan's Quality Meats Voucher, Australia's trusted family butcher since 1966. How many medals did Australia win at the Commonwealth Games, which wrapped up at the weekend? 170, 171, 172. It's one of those three. You've got a 1 in 3 chance. Call through for Wayne's World Famous Sports Quiz. You want to give a hint what's coming out next? Because the lines are a little quiet today.
2: Well, it's an odd number anyway, put it that way. I've got one regards the AFL. And about a little bit about goal kicking, I suppose.
1: Oh, gee, that's topical.
2: Not the who's leading the goal kicking, but just the teams sort of thing. And then there's a NRL one,
1: which is also flavour of the week, because as much as we've got that,
2: we've
1: Italian,
2: got this week, haven't
1: well,
2: we?
1: We've got that Italian derby tonight here at Optus Stadium, but HBF Park, Melbourne Storm, Manly Sea Eagles is being played on Saturday. Sol's in town, and so's Brett Sprigg. Brett Sprigg's coming over to call, so a bit of a Sport FM reunion there at HBF Park. Or what will they call it on the ABC? Perth Oval, probably. It's not an oval anymore, is it? Because they're not allowed to refer to it commercially. So what would they actually call it? Perth Rectangular Stadium, maybe.
2: Yeah, probably.
1: It's not Perth Oval anymore.
2: Is that the only one we got that we use, I suppose?
1: Yes, pretty much. Alex is in Alkimos. He's going to try and take care of this one for us. Morning, Alex.
3: G'day, boys. How are we?
2: Good, Alex. We have a choice of 170, 171 or 172 for the total medals for Australia in the Commonwealth Games.
3: Got to be 171, doesn't it?
2: 171, it was, yes.
1: Very good.
2: That's the odd number there, so that helps. Okay, question 4. I don't know how you go with your NRL, but who sits last on the table? And I've been there most of the year.
3: Is it the Knights?
2: Oh, no.
1: Oh, not far away.
2: No. Thanks,
1: no. Sorry, Alex. Thanks for playing. So this is question 4. There's this question and one more. If you listen to Sol every week, and I hope you do because he's as passionate as they come, who's bottom of the NRL ladder at this stage of the year? And as Wayne hinted, they've been there for most of the year. So 9, 4, 1, 8, 7, 7, 0 to call through now. Two more questions and you win $100 to spend at Ryan's Quality Meats.
2: I think they're four games clear.
1: It's not something you want to hear, is it? Yeah, four games clear. Oh, are you in the top eight? No, in last position.
2: And most of them have been scored by byes.
1: Yeah.

0: True.
1: They took a long time to win their first game. They beat the Broncos, I'm pretty sure. It was their first win of the year, who are the reigning premiers. So funny how sport works like that sometimes. 9418 7700. This is question four. Who is bottom of the NRL ladder with an AFL question to come?
2: AFL question about scores on the weekend.
1: Right, let's head to the lines. And one of our favourites, I haven't heard from Mike on the open line for a while, so good to hear from him here. Mike's in Palmyra. Morning, Mike.
3: Hey, boys, how are you?
2: Good. So who sits last in the NRL table, Mike?
3: It's the Dragons, wouldn't it?
2: It is the Dragons, St George. Okay, question five. West Coast were deplorable on the weekend with a kicking. 9-19. Now, the club that kicked the least points was, I'm not telling you, was 18-6. And there was another club that kicked 23-7. Name one of those clubs. I don't care in what order. You just got to name one of those clubs that either kicked 18-6 or 23-7.
3: I say North Melbourne.
2: No, North Melbourne. Sorry.
1: Sorry, Mike. No, he's very quick to answer.
2: Yeah, he was quick.
1: Yep, he was straight out of the blocks. But no, not North Melbourne. When was the last time North kicked 18-6 or 23-7? Yeah. Wayne Carey was still playing.
2: 18-6 and 6 points was the least kick, but then I looked at, okay, if you took it the goals, the percentage points to goals, well, 23-7 is pretty damn good, isn't it? So I want to know either one of those teams that were involved in kicking that score.
1: A couple of very accurate teams. One very inaccurate side was West Coast, who kicked 9-19. By the way, Mike, North Melbourne kicked 12-11 on the weekend in their game. There were some high scores on the weekend across the games. 154, 145.
2: Yep.
1: A couple of teams scored over 100. 9418 7700. This is question five. This is for the $100 Ryan's Quality Meats voucher. So need to tell us the team that kicked 18-6 or the team that scored 23-7. If you can answer that, you walk away with the $100 Ryan's Quality Meats voucher. Question five, call now, 9418 7700. If you'd like to enter, you've got to be in it to win it. And it's a good prize. Lots of positive feedback from
2: people.
1: Ryan's
2: have had time to look it up now.
1: Oh,
2: unfortunately.
1: I hope not. You don't even have to look it up anymore, Wayne. You
2: just have a guess.
1: Just a voice prompt in your phone, and it'll tell you.
2: Yeah,
1: it's become even easier to cheat, unfortunately.
2: No, I don't. Don't say that. We don't do that.
1: Clicky Ponting. 9418 7700. Speaking of cheating, and it's amazing how much that's blown up, because it's probably happened for years. I heard Ed Cowan, former Australian opener, say that his dad played one game at the SCG, representative cricket, reckons that second slip clicked his fingers and he missed one, was given out caught behind, ruined his career, never made it any higher than that. So it's not like that was an overnight thing, was it?
2: Oh, okay.
1: It's been around for a while.
2: And they've obviously gone on from it, moved on from it.
1: Made peace. Ed would be 40 now, so his old man would have to be in his 60s or 70s. And, still perhaps holding a few grudges. So 9418 7700. This is the last question. And all you need to do is answer this one correctly, and you walk away with our $100 to spend at Ryan's Quality Meats, Australia's trusted family butcher since 1966. We're headed to Hammersley, Wayne. That's where Jared resides. Morning, Jared.
4: Hey. How you going?
2: Hey, Jared. Name one of the teams that kicked either 18-6 or 23-7.
4: Was one Colton.
2: Carlton? No.
1: No, I thought the same, no. Jared. No, it's not. So Jared doesn't tick it off either.
2: Thank you.
1: You've stumped a few here late, Wayne. You've tossed the ball up, the batsman's come dancing down, and they've run past it a couple of times.
2: It was just my flight.
1: Yeah, well, a few batsmen back in the day might have agreed with that.
2: About the pace I bowled.
1: Depending on what era it might have been in. 9418 7700. So team that's either kicked 18-6 or 23-7. You only have to name one. Bonus points if you can name both, but you only need to name one of them.
2: And I don't really care which one you name.
1: No.
2: You know, if you don't have to give me the score they got.
1: No.
2: Just pick a team, any team.
1: Luke's in Scarborough. G'day, Luke.
5: How you going, fellas?
2: Good, Luke. Give me one of the teams.
5: Is it Carlton?
2: No, the previous caller just said that.
1: Carlton. Yep, we just had Carlton. I went Carlton. Luke's gone Carlton.
2: Carlton kicked 24-10. There you go. They kicked well, but I thought the other one was percentage-wise on top, and the other team scored only 6 points.
1: Six points.
2: So name one of the teams that scored 18-6, or the other, which scored 23-7.
1: Bob's in Frio. He could probably yell it out. He's that close to us. We're not far from that beautiful part of the world. Morning, Bob.
0: I'm actually closer than you think. Oh. The South Fremantle way. But anyway, we'll go Melbourne.
2: Melbourne.
0: Put a knife in this, huh?
2: Yeah, Melbourne, the one. Do you know who kicked the 23-7?
0: To be honest, I don't.
2: All right. Okay, it was Adelaide.
1: Yeah.
2: Adelaide.
1: That was a bit off Broadway. I don't know how many people watch Adelaide Essendon on Sunday afternoon, but Bob, you're correct. The Demons 18-6. Hang on the line. You don't have too far to go to get the Ryan's Quality Meats voucher. Hang on the line.
2: On you, Bob.
0: Thank you.
1: That's Bob from Frio joining us on the open line. Sorry, Mike actually called back and Margaret called through as well. Sorry to both of you. Didn't get through. Mike did once, was incorrect, but couldn't get through a second time. So thanks to all who called through and good quiz, Wayne. Fifth question was the one that stumped people. That's what I like. You have to earn the voucher. You don't just get it on a silver platter. So it stumped more than I probably thought.
2: Yeah, maybe I should have put that in the middle. Then they had to still earn it, you know, because it'd be a hard one. I don't know if people would have known that. Unless you're barrack for Melbourne. I thought yes. You might have got Melbourne because you're a Melbourne man.
1: Family are Melbourne.
2: Yeah.
1: I watched a bit of that after the Eagles game and it decreased my mood because West Coast kicked 9-19 and then Melbourne were kicking him from everywhere. A good win for Melbourne.
2: Well, Gold Coast weren't bad.
1: No,
2: they kicked
1: 16-9. Yep, it was a good game of footy, actually. Ball was whizzing around up there on the Gold Coast.
2: Whizzing.
1: Off to a break on the other side. Corey Wagner's going to join us. We're asking you for players who played for Fremantle and Melbourne today ahead of the meeting between the sides. Corey will join us next.
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9: Mitchell Freeway southbound is slow. Burn Speech Road, then Whitfords to Reed Highway, then Powers to Vincent. Kanana northbound, quite heavy. Thomas to Rowley Road, then slow from Leach Highway to Mount Henry Bridge. A few cars on off at the lights of Rockingham Road northbound, Anchortel Road in Naval Base, and also Row Highway northbound at the bypass in Hazelmere. Quiet confidence, grounded resilience. That's Guildford Grit. 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
1: Welcome back to the show. I was just peeling off all of the names on the list to Wayne, who've played for Melbourne and Fremantle. That's for a team that's as young as Fremantle. They're only 31. As far as their involvement in the AFL years, there's a lot. There's 16. There's one I overlooked. There's 16 on the list who've played for both clubs' AFL games. See if you can name them. 0429 913 913 to text if you'd like to get involved in the show today. We're here for SKG Radiology and Cedar College WA. Happy, healthy, high-performing students. That's Cedar College WA. Still to come this hour, Corey Wagner's about to join us from the Fremantle Footy Club. We hope he's back and available this week to play at some level. And Dean Margetts to join us before 8 o'clock, former AFL umpire. Some players officiated differently is one of our starting points, I think, today. A lot of talk recently about Harley Reid, but probably a few others as well that are in a similar boat. Let's chat now, though, to Corey Wagner here on Sports Breakfast.
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1: Fremantle found a way. 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And we saw Peel have a terrific win over Swans on Saturday as part of our broadcast game. Corey Wagner missed the weekend at all levels due to injury. 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Morning, Corey.
11: Good morning, guys. How are you going?
1: We're well. Now, I've got a question for you first things first. How many players can you name that have played for Fremantle and Melbourne?
11: Yeah, I just heard you say that was 16, so I actually didn't think there were that many. But I know the couple that are with us at the moment, which is myself, Luke Jackson, and Oscar McDonald, Ed Langdon, who's still playing. I've seen before there's a long Miller.
1: Yes.
11: I think it's Troy.
1: Yep.
11: Cutler Jeffs, which is... Oh, Jeff Farmer and the number one pick for Freo. Jeff White.
1: Yep.
11: And I don't know... I know Neil Danaher, but I don't think he played.
1: No.
2: He coached.
1: He did coach over here. Yep. Harley Bunnell. Yeah, there's a few others that I'll leave for
11: Harley Bunnell. Yeah.
1: I only played a handful. Played most of his footy at Gold Coast. But it's quite a lengthy list. Right. Did you mention Judd McVee?
11: Oh, no, God.
1: That's going to be an awkward conversation at the club at some stage this week. He's only been there 5 minutes.
11: Jesus, yeah, I apologise.
1: You might be sleep deprived. How's the household going? Because you've got double the fun now with the two youngsters there. How's the home life treating you, Corey?
11: Yeah, it's good. It's really fun. I think me and Remy have bonded that little bit more with Michaela looking after little Sonny. So, it's been really nice. We've had Michaela's mum over to help, which has actually been a really good blessing in disguise for us. We get to have our sleep, and Michaela's been amazing with her sort of sacrifice, not sort of a selfish time for myself to get, you have to get your sleep and recovery right. So I'm doing my little way to try and help her out, but she's been amazing, and I'll make sure I'll give her a big return of the favour in the off-season to really look after her.
2: All right, how's the injury? Where are you at with it? It was a hip injury that kept you out. How's the rehab?
11: It was a very annoying one. It's sort of hip bursitis, which is a sort of an inflamed tendon / sort of fluid in the hip joint, which is, it's not really an acute injury, but it comes along just from doing something. It's just more, it builds up over time, and this last week it just really got to a point where I couldn't even kick the footy, so I had to jab it up and then trained really well yesterday, and it should be right to go, which is going to be annoying and something painful I'm going to have to deal with, but got on top of it and it's going to hopefully improve over the next coming weeks and be gone. But it was bloody painful last week, and to the point where I didn't want to miss a game, but sort of had to sort of get through the rest of the year. So now I'll be good, and I don't want to miss any more. I want to make sure I've got my hand up and available for the rest of the year.
1: Yeah, well, that's disappointing to hear. The pain got to a point where you couldn't take to the field. Is it going to be something you'll just have to manage for the rest of the year, or do you think that the medical staff, now that they've identified the issue and you've addressed it yourself, that you'll be able to play without any pain through the rest of the year?
11: Yeah, it'll probably be the next couple still be a bit sore, but manageable. And I think it's just a lot less kicking during the week to aggravate it, and then a lot of time. Each day it's getting better and better, but you don't want to aggravate it, which is pretty much the only thing that gets it is kicking. So might just have a few less kicks or start kicking on my left, which I haven't done in a long time. But it's manageable, mate, and we'll get it going and on top of it to be something that we don't even worry about.
2: Yeah, and it's about timing, isn't it? It's not this time of the year that you want to start getting injuries and being out. We've seen Oscar McDonald get his chance, and you know, now Backman coming back in and Cox coming back in, it's a difficult one. He could play so well and not be in the team next week. So the competition for spots is just quite amazing at the moment.
11: It is, it is. And you can go from being such a high and playing last week to, yeah, to probably one of the flattest I've been last week, missing out, which is, yeah, somewhere you don't want to be in this sort of time of the year. And like, we're up and going now, and you see Porter's grabbed his, Austin McDonald's grabbed his chances both there, and it's like, yeah, he can prove a case that he should be playing this week anyway. So it'd be interesting what the what happens with sort of that situation. And, yeah, like you said, it's no matter. You've seen some things at the end of the year where players have come in and then played the full final series without even playing a game during the year. So, yeah, it'd be a cool one to look at.
1: What was Oscar McDonald's nickname there? My ears just picked up at that. What do you go? What's his nickname he goes by?
11: Porterhouse.
1: Loves his steak.
11: From Melbourne, I think. I forget what it was. It was I think Melbourne had like a comedian come in and they called him something like that, and it sort of just stuck from there. And then we bring it over when he comes to Frio, and it's stuck.
1: Yeah. Well, I like a unique nickname, because I reckon nicknames as a rule, Corey, have just become a little bit dull. And that's footy clubs. There's, you've probably got Wags as your nickname, but there's a few that just pick themselves. But a bit of originality in nicknames never goes astray, does it?
11: No, he's one of the best. I really like the Porterhouse.
1: Hey, what about Tom McDonald? So Tom's announced yesterday his retirement. Melbourne premiership player and someone you shared the field with at Melbourne. He's had a really long career, and I'm sure he's someone that there'll be a bit of time put into him this week, because he can play either end of the ground and been a great swingman for Melbourne. But maybe just a word on your former teammate, Tom McDonald, as he announces his retirement.
11: Yeah, the McDonalds are such a beautiful human. He's such a good man. I think me and him were one of the first ones to wear Mizunos on the field. So that's a little fun fact for you. But such a quality man on and off the field. He never really wanted the spotlight, and he just went about his way, and he really cared about people off the field too, and his relationships. And he has such a beautiful family, and just a quality man. And he's got everything he could out of his career, and he should be very proud of himself.
1: Eighth on the all-time games played for Melbourne, so a great longevity in his career as well. The MCG, Corey, so this is the last chance Fremantle, in all likelihood, will have to play on the G before grand final day, with how you're situated, top four, top of the ladder. Minor premiership on the line if you can close things out this week. How significant is this game in preparing for what might be to come for Fremantle?
11: Yeah, it's been spoken about a fair bit of the noise around the MCG, and we've only played the two games and dress rehearsal and all that, but Jay Allen, the leader, sort of pretty much hit on the head to yesterday and talking about it. It's all year we've just focused about on this, respecting the opposition, no matter who it is, respecting where we play, no matter what it is, we're just going to go 1-0 and sort of just, take every game as it comes and prepare the exact same way, and which we have again this week. And, there's definitely significance to the team, to the game, but I think the way the boys are prepared every week is very similar and routine based, and it's held us in good stead. It's exactly what we're going to do again this week.
2: When you know you're playing finals, is that going to be difficult? You know, to just focus on that and say on. But you know, is it difficult not to say be focusing? Geez, we're going to be in finals and things of that nature. Is that something that's been discussed and how you can cope with that?
11: It will, but every week we sort of get in a circle and we list all our sort of distractions and how we think and what things are going to take us out of the sort of the realm of the game, and everyone lists sort of different things every week. Some people got milestones, some people got bigger games, and I think just letting it out and actually talking about it is kind of sort of gets the monkey off the back, and you think you might be thinking this thing, but so is the next bloke beside you thinking the exact same stuff. And just to know that we're all nervous or all got the same sort of thoughts, it helps, and I think it releases that sort of pressure of those things, and then we come back and just talk about things that are just going to keep us in the frame of the game. And I think talking about those things really help, and it's held us in good stead this year.
2: Is that player driven or is that sort of set up by the coaches?
11: I think JL's really big on the distraction side of things, and I think he puts it to the front, and then the boys really buy into it. So I think sometimes when coaches have things but the players don't buy into it, it can go the other way, but the players really buy into it, and I think it's really worked.
2: Yep,
1: Corey Wagner's with us for station sponsor, the WA Electric Company. The Dockers head to the MCG to play the Demons, a crunch clash as part of round 22 this weekend. Just to go back to the Bulldogs game, Corey, so the Dogs came with a plan, they blocked the corridor, they pushed numbers back and made things pretty difficult for you to move the ball the way that you would like to. Did that show that Fremantle has the resilience to push through that result, the fact that you didn't have the game on your terms as much as you would normally, but you still found a way to win?
11: Yeah, definitely. And we sort of knew they were going to do that from the weeks before prior to how they did it. I think probably didn't handle it as well in the first half, and there was a few things where it wasn't really us, and we were clearly shown on some vision that we could have really damaged them going forward. And which is shown again that we still got so much more improvement in our sort of 120 minutes of footy. And yeah, it's really clear that some of the work rate that the Dogs were showing that were better than us. So we got hit that in the bat in the butt, and just our forward entries, how much more work we can do to get them in. So, yeah, we've still got a lot of improvement, and it's amazing to see it at the back end of the year and how much more improvement we got. It's pretty scary, so it's cool to see.
2: There's still a lot of players that wouldn't have played a lot on the MCG. How important is it to get a go on that in a finals-type situation with Melbourne playing, obviously, the way they are and trying to get into that top four?
11: Well, I think it's pretty scary, the Melbourne sort of results at the MCG. I think they've only lost the one game, I'm pretty sure. But, it's always good to get to the home of footy and experience the ground. It's such an awesome ground. It's, such an amazing atmosphere. And I think for young blokes, it's good to see. And I think we've only played the second time we play there this year. So, like you said, it'll be a nice little game to see where we're at the G. And, it's always good to get that experience.
1: Seems like you're celebrating the little things, and that's what makes footy clubs special and work environment special, when you can celebrate even the little things. Sam Sturt played minutes last week. He's had a terrible run on the injury front the last couple of years. He played in the Peel Reserves after missing all of this year due to injury. It seemed like everyone really got around him. I know a lot of the guys were there watching, but how special was it to have Sam Sturt back playing after all of his injury issues?
11: Yeah, he got a big rap on Monday in the review just to see how much work he's put into to get back. I think it was 378 days or something before he previous played, and I think he only played a couple of games last year and then had a massive stint between that too, so I don't think he's played many games in his last couple of years. So the work he's put in to get where he's at, and I think he spoke to the group just how much the group's cared for him and really brought him along. But it's just, I know, the cruel world of footy and injuries, and how much work he's put in to get back to it. It's just so good to see.
1: Well, let's hope there's a more positive upturn in his body allowing him to play. There's no doubting his talent. He just needs a good run on the injury front. Hey, Corey, either way, you're going to be playing the Demons this week. You'll either be playing Melbourne, or if you play for Peel, you'll be playing Perth. They're also known as the Demons. So good luck wherever you play this weekend. Wish you well, and hopefully that injury doesn't affect you too much moving forward in the season. Thanks for joining us.
11: Beautiful. Thanks, bud. See you next week.
1: Corey Wagner joining us here on Sports Breakfast. Should be right to go this week after a painful injury, hip. It's affecting his right leg, so clearly his ability to kick the ball, which is pretty important. He's going to work on his left foot by the sounds of it.
2: Yeah, it helps to be able to kick.
1: Yes, well, try telling that to West Coast forward line. We'll be back after the break.
2: Go ahead.
1: Dean Margetts is going to join us after this.
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1: Sports Breakfast, welcome back to the show. Today's date is the 5th of August, 2026. Now, the late, great Colin Minson's birthday, his birth anniversary. Born on the 5th of August, 1946. Would have meant that if the great man was still with us today, he would be 80. And he's always not far from our thoughts, particularly when we're sitting at the Wacker broadcasting Sheffield Shield. He loved his waffle, he loved sport, he loved giving young people the opportunity to broadcast, and he loved Sports Breakfast. Always had it on. He was up first thing in the morning heading out to sell sunglasses or sunscreen. He was a businessman, Minnow, and he had the van, didn't he, the Minnow One, and he was always out somewhere with Sport FM on, and he'd often go in to put the sunglasses on the rack. He'd leave the car on so everyone driving past would hear Sport FM, Wayne, and yeah, our thoughts with the Minson clan, and happy heavenly birthday, Minnow, on what would have been his 80th birthday today. I'm sure we've got a few Minnow stories we could share if time allows.
2: Yeah, we could go on forever. So, yeah, Arthur Daly of WA.
1: Very much so.
2: That's it's not right.
1: Yeah, and thoughts with Irene. I know Irene listens very very regularly to the show and is still very much invested in the station that she works so hard with late husband Colin to set up. So, you know, thinking of you today. Let's welcome our next guest. Demo Goetz joins us here on Sports Breakfast, former AFL umpire. Certainly someone who's had a great involvement in the game, still giving back at the grassroots level. Umpiring is topical always, but particularly at this time of year. Demo Goetz, good morning.
20: Good morning, Jacob. Good morning, Clarkie. Nice to be part of the show once again.
1: Thanks for your time. Now, first things first, we talk about Talit. We've just been speaking about Fremantle and whether Oscar McDonald holds his spot or Brendan Cox comes back. This is a time of year where selection for umpires is pretty important too, isn't it? I mean, you're trying to get picked for finals. Every game matters. So it's not just players whose performance has been scrutinised at this stage of the year, is it?
20: No, it's certainly umpires. That's the time of year where they want to be participating in September, no different to the players. And I think this year's a bit unique, Jacob, where there's probably, to be honest, there's probably 15, maybe even 20 guys who aren't even considered for finals because they're just not ready, simply, just for that sort of list rebuild from an umpiring point of view. But certainly there's going to be probably 15 to 18 of them sort of vying for positions in September. And I think the sort of key games like a Melbourne versus Fremantle, a St Kilda versus Carlton, those sort of marquee games towards the back end, the umpires normally who do those are sort of positioning themselves for higher honours in September.
2: Will we see some managed and given a rest leading into finals?
20: Nice one, Wayne. No, I don't think so. Umpiring's a very fluid sort of form, touch and feel kind of sport where if you have a week off, you tend to lose that sort of flow. So all the umpires are in good form. We'll continue to umpire. And I know myself when I was umpiring, I was having good years. You just want to keep umpiring because you just know that the free kicks are looking clear for you. You feel like you're in the position all the time. So if you're going to break that flow, it probably could be detrimental. So I think the guys who are in good form will continue to umpire right the way through as far as they can go.
1: Hey, Dean, I'm fascinated because you umpired a lot of volatile characters. There's probably more in the game when you're umpiring than there is now. And we always get told every player is umpired the same way, you know, same set of rules. There's been a lot of talk about Harley Reid. So if a few people felt that he was harshly treated in the Derby. Andrew McWalter and the Eagles went to the umpires department after that game. And in the first half against Richmond, he got 6 free kicks. Now, it could well have been just coincidental, but people like to put 2 and 2 together. Are some players umpired differently to others is my question for you.
20: Well, there's certainly no preconceived ideas. We don't certainly sit in the chain and go, OK, well, Harley Reid's playing, they make sure we knock him off for 4 frees against it. There's no conversation like that. We are certainly aware, and umpires are certainly aware of who to look out for, like, you know, West Coast Collingwood this week. You know, Dacos's going to be a key target. Who's going to go to him? We've got to have eyes on that, because you need the players to be, when I say protected, you know the ones that are going to have extra attention applied to them. And I think the irony of the Harley Reid conversations last week when they met with the umpires was something that happens quite often from Clubland. Lots of vision gets sent in, and obviously with Harley being the talk of the town, they want to get some clarity. And the irony of that was he got 6 free kicks, 4 against Richmond. But I went and watched that game, Dale, and to be fair, all those 5 kicks just warranted 3 kicks. It would have been paid to anyone in the game. It just happened to be Harley, so people can join the dots. But certainly what I noticed from the game was certainly any conversation that they had with Harley, you could see a bit of a change in his behaviour, a change in his persona almost. There was times where he would normally just crash and bat through a pack and probably give away a high contact free kick, where I noticed you could almost see him processing the conversation, thinking, I can't do that because I'll give away a free. So I think the conversation was a positive one. Yep, great, they got some free kicks. But I think the better thing that I saw, and what this West Coast Eagles should be buoyed by, was he seemed to take it on board and apply it in his game, which was great.
2: Dean, one of the big things about it's inconsistency in the game from some of the umpires, you know, that we've got 4 different interpretations with 4 umpires. And you sort of said there that there are 20 guys that aren't ready, you know, to go to finals and all that sort of stuff. Is the 4 umpires being used just to give these guys experience? Is it the best thing for the game, having 4, or should we just go back to the 3? You know, because sometimes we just seem to get different interpretations within the game.
20: Yeah, and that's probably just a gap in where they're at in their umpiring, I guess, IQ, Clark. Yeah, it's like any club. I mean, North Melbourne, Richmond, they're not playing finals because they're just not good enough. And some of our umpires at the moment aren't really good enough to compete in finals. My view would be the 3 umpires was the best, team synergy from an umpiring point of view. But the reality is, and you make a great point, Clark, the umpires have come on board, when I say younger, and younger in AFL years. The reason the 4 was literally brought in was to protect the older guys so they could hang around longer, because the load of umpires in a 3 umpire system would almost render out Stevic, Rosebery, Meredith almost tomorrow. They just couldn't umpire. They physically couldn't do it. So I think the umpiring group won't be changing back to 3. I don't think the AFL are, well, not in my time, do they often sort of fall back on a rule or a position like that. So we just got to obviously put games into these umpires, because the reality is I could put 15 umpires in front of you 2 guys right now and you wouldn't get to recognise one of them. Whereas if, I guess, my era of umpires, you could Chamberlain, Nichols, Meredith, Margett, Finlay, Rose, but you could see them and you know who they were, because it's just a bit different now. So we're going through a bit of a transition, and that's why I think you'll see more of the experienced umpires participating in finals, because there's that trust element. We talk about trust in Clubland, you know, who's the trusted magnet? And that's no different to umpires. Who can we trust in this game to get it done for us? And generally, that's going to be the experience, guys.
2: The comment you made in there, you know, that they wouldn't be fit enough, that interests me, because, with 4 and 3, how much more ground would you have to run? You know,
20: almost,
2: it's an interesting
20: almost,
2: comment.
20: You know, an extra 6 to 7 Ks, Clarkie. Yeah, so when I say not fit enough, it's not necessarily the fitness. It's just the week in, week out travel, it just takes its toll on you. That's why, you know, players can only get to that, you know, 32, 33 years of age. And umpires, we've got, you know, Meredith and Rosebery, and they're all sort of pushing 50. So when you're asking them to sort of, then do 16, 17 Ks in a game, and the speed of the game has grown exponentially, so the 4 umpires have certainly assisted in that. But certainly if you change it tomorrow, they would struggle, absolutely.
1: Dean, Craig from Adavale has a question for you. He says, just on umpiring differently for different players, where do you stand on umpires calling players by their first name? Are you happy with the rapport it creates between players and umpires, or do you think the familiarity, even if it's minimal, does somewhat affect decisions during the game? That's Craig of Adavale.
20: No, it's a great question, Craig. And if I can just turn back to when I got on the list in 2002, which is many moons ago now, one of the reasons I got put on, I remember when Jeff Geeshan called me and said, Dean, we've given you a contract, and one of the reasons we did was because you knew all the players' names. We found your footy IQ was really good, and I was just like, I was a footy nuffy head, so I just knew all the players' names. And that's something that stuck in my mind. But the reality is, we got to a point back in 2010 where a lot of the umpires were calling the players by their nicknames. You know, come back 2 metres, Juddy, or go over there, Kerry, or whatever it was, or Pav. And they wanted us to change that, but that sort of, hang on, why are they calling them by their nicknames? Did they socialise with these umpires, or is there a friendship? So then they pulled it back to just Christian names only. Jacob, 2 metres, please. Wayne, hold. And the reality with that is, I think if you're in a shopping centre and I said, hey, oi, 20 people would turn around and go, you're talking to me. But when you use someone's name, it's a straight away a bit of a bond is created. There's a connection to listen, to understand, and to process. So I absolutely encourage any umpire who is in junior land, in country land, wherever, the more players you know, the better respect you'll have with them, and the rapport will create conversations when you need to. And when you need to be strong, they'll respect you. And when you need to understand and process rules, it'll be better for you. So it's not to do with favouritism. It's just purely a sign of respect, and I think that's a key part of our game.
1: Yeah, good question, Craig. Thank you for that off the text. If you've got a question for Dean, feel free to text it through, 0429 913 913. Back to last Thursday night, Chris Scott always, he tries to be subtle, I think, with his criticism at different times, and sometimes you can see through it, and I think Thursday night was one of those. So the free kick count was heavily weighted in Collingwood's favour, and I know you've been big on this a number of times we've spoken. The free kick count doesn't have to be even. What did you make of the umpiring in Thursday night's game, Geelong-Collingwood last week?
20: It's really funny you raise that, Jake, because I watched that game, you know, quite closely on Thursday night, and I remember watching, you know, Geelong dominating, and then they flashed up the free kick count, and I thought, my God, it's like 17-4. And it sort of shocked me because I didn't even notice it. But all of a sudden, in my mind, I'm thinking, what would a supporter be thinking now they've flashed that up? Is it going to change their perception of the game? I've got no doubt it would. Because in the end, well, we saw Geelong leading by, 49 points at one point, and they won the game by, you know, 17 points at the end. And the free kick count was it 24-7? So there's a 17 difference there. But from my point of view, I didn't notice anything glaring. There's always going to be a couple of errors, but it certainly didn't strike me as, oh, my God, one team's getting the rub of the green. So, again, emphasising my point, which I've made many times before, the frees will pop up and we'll pay them or we won't pay them, and the number doesn't actually mean you lose or win the game, does it? That just proves the point. So, you know, I know Chris Scott just sort of did his little barb there just to put it out there, but if he reviewed that game, you would not be thinking that Geelong were unfairly umpired. As I say, there's going to be errors, but not to the difference of 17. So I thought that was unique, but also a good learning curve for all of us.
1: I reckon if you read every losing team's social media posts after the game, everyone would blame the umpires. There's very few after a win that jump on and go, geez, the umpiring, we were stiff today. It's a bit of a cesspit, social media, for that kind of stuff. But, I thought it was a pretty fairly umpired game last Thursday.
20: And that's probably the concern I have with probably umpiring more broadly, guys, is we only ever talk about the real poor decision. I remember we talked about the Matt Stevic, set kick 50, non-50, about 2 weeks ago. And the whole world just assassinated the bloke. He's one of our greatest umpires of all time. And he made one blue. Now, we don't know what's going on in his personal life. We don't know what's happening in the outside world. But we hammered him for that. But, you know, someone like, let's just use, if Nick Dacos missed the goal from 20 metres out, well, we're going to kill him for the whole week? I don't think we do. We forgive pretty quickly for players, but we don't often forgive the umpires too much, and nor do we celebrate their good decisions. I go on lots of the shows and watch a fair bit for my own supply and content, and gee, we hammer them for the ones that we get wrong or the missed ones or the ones we shouldn't pay, but gee, how often do we say, hey, look at that free kick, what a great free kick? And I just think that would be a great sort of balancer for having promotion of umpiring and keeping people engaged and want to be an umpire. I mean, I use that Ty Gallup free kick when he smashed George Yardy. The umpire paid that was about 80 metres off the ball. He had to see that, pay it and execute it. And not one person said, how good was that, except probably umpires like me. So I think we need to just take a pulse check, and whether it's media or it's just our own stakeholders, celebrate the good and not always just jump on the bat.
1: I'll tell you what was a great decision on the weekend. It was in the Richmond West Coast game, and it wasn't good from young Sam Grill. But Grill put his head down, invited the contact, looking for a free kick, could have easily been in a wheelchair. And the umpire paid holding the ball. So many other umpires would have paid, he went high. The Richmond player contributed to it, and Grill Stasevich got the free kick for holding the ball. I thought that was an excellent piece of umpiring.
20: Yeah, you're absolutely right. I did see that played on one of the shows, and they were sort of talking about how dangerous it was from the action. But we didn't talk about the actual free kick, but the action. But you're right, you make a good point, Joe. That was a great free kick. And most people, as umpires, we're programmed from an early age to protect the head. So when you see a bloke ducking his head and getting hammered, it's hard to say, oh, my God, that's high. But that umpire, to slow it down, hang on, you've ducked, that's your prior. The tackler could do no more than what he did, and the right free kick was paid. You're absolutely right.
2: What are the positives of what you've seen in the umpiring at the moment then? Everyone's, as you say, there's a lot of criticism in that, but you look at it from a different angle. What are the positives we're seeing?
20: Probably over the last, I reckon, month, Parky, it seems to have just softened a bit some of the strong commentary around umpiring, which means some of the performances have been better. I'm not going to sit here and say we've been great this year, because we haven't. It's been patchy, it's been a bit up and down, and we've seen that. I mean, I watched some of the free kicks in the Essendon Adelaide game at Marvel on Sunday, and gee whiz, there was some really poor umpiring there. Just, you know, the players not being touched, and they're just playing for a kick. So that's just sometimes inexperience, or like Willem Dersner, is he just showing up, our umpires showing signs of fatigue? It's no different. You know, our younger umpires have been through a big pre-season, they're travelling around Australia, and they just get tired. And so we're expecting them to be up all the time, and they just make mistakes. But I think over the course of it, I think we've seen a good blend of our experienced umpires, you know, with really good connections, and you with some of the newer umpires.